0: the US and Israel, unless a ceasefire also covers Lebanon.
1: Four Republicans have voted with Democrats in the US House of Representatives in a bid to limit Donald Trump's powers regarding the war in Iran. Here's America's editor, John Lyons.
2: The Republicans joined Democrats to pass a resolution to limit President Trump's war powers in Iran. For several weeks, Republican leaders in the House have been trying to delay any such vote, but the defection of the Republicans has forced the resolution. The resolution will now go to the Senate, where Republicans are likely to defeat it. While it's largely symbolic, the Trump White House has argued that the passing of the resolution by the House or the Senate would weaken Washington's hand in negotiations with Iran. John Lyons, ABC News, Washington.
1: Prime Minister Anthony Albanese says the US gave no notice about its latest tariffs proposal. Australia's among 45 countries facing a 12.5% tariff from next month as the Trump administration targets nations it accuses of failing to crack down on forced labour. Mr Albanese says any tariffs on Australian exports to the US are unjustified and inconsistent with the nation's free trade agreement.
3: There is an ideological disagreement where the United States administration has broken with what was a decades-long understanding that tariffs are not positive for the country that is imposing them.
1: Former Canberra Liberals MLA Julia Jones has criticised the party's current leader for downplaying allegations of a toxic party room. Leanne Casley quit the Liberals yesterday to sit as an independent, alleging she'd been subject to bullying, intimidation and a threat of physical assault, in addition to a toxic party room culture. Mrs Jones says she thought Mark Partin's insistence the party room is simply a robust political environment was not appropriate.
4: It is what it is. And if someone who's genuinely honest and upfront says that things are getting too toxic, then in that person's case, they are. Leadership has to sometimes have difficult conversations, and denying everything isn't the answer.
1: ACT City Services Minister Tara Chain says the four local shops to receive funding in the budget for upgraded public spaces were chosen based on election commitments. A city services package worth just over $65 million includes earmarked funds for the improvements at Kingston, Chisholm, Coolerman Court and Kippax shops. Minister Chain says it will be the second part of upgrades at Kippax in recent years.
5: The improvements that we've done were kind of part one of the upgrades, and then we've got part two to go, and it is, for anyone in Kippax, they'd know that it's kind of that area along Hardwick Crescent. We made some lovely amenity changes there, but that's then had some other flow-on effects in terms of parking.
1: And artificial intelligence is driving job losses in some sectors, but new analysis suggests that's only part of the story. Bronwyn Herbert has more.
6: An employment report from consultancy firm Deloitte has found jobs in AI-exposed occupations are still growing, even as some companies cut roles tied to automation. Partner David Rumbin says demand for roles that depend on human skill, like teachers and nurses, are predicted to increase.
7: We might see more demand for those workers.
6: Job losses in the tech sector have fallen significantly faster than the broader labour market. Rumbin says rapid investment and experimentation in AI means further job disruption is likely over the next few years.
1: In sport, Northern Irish golfer Rory McIlroy says he'll continue to pick and choose the events he plays on the PGA Tour's new look schedule because it brings balance to his life. The six-time major winner has only played two tournaments since retaining his Masters title in April, but will return to action at this week's Memorial Tournament. Australia's Minwoo Lee, Jason Day and Adam Scott are also playing in the PGA Tour's signature event in Ohio. Canberra's weather, a shower or two, western-northwesterly winds and a forecast top of 11 degrees today. Tomorrow, partly cloudy and a top of 14. It's 10 at the airport, feels like 4, 9 in Tuggeranong. ABC News.
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11: Good morning. Welcome if you're just joining us. This has been the finest weather, I think, that we've had all week. And hopefully I haven't spoken too soon, but it looks glorious out there. So if you're thinking about heading outside for your morning coffee, a little bit of a stroll, I would suggest that you bring a jacket, but it does look pretty nice. Right now on the morning show, I'm going to be taking you to the South Coast where they are preparing for the Fungi Festival, a month-long celebration of fungi. My goodness. And it is a jam-packed schedule. There's a lot going on. So if you would like to get in on the action, all of the info is coming your way very shortly. I am still taking your votes for the S of Canberra. And I'm enjoying the competition that is emerging between what I think are the top three contenders, Shine Dome, Stromlo and Sky Whale, and all of your passion around that. Sky

that. Sky Whale gets a lot of love and a little bit of hate as well. As Caroline said, the hate can only come from Canberrans because she is ours. We will not accept hate from anywhere else. Also, I mentioned at the very top of the show, if you were with us at 9 o'clock, that Spiderbait, they're coming to Canberra on their tour. They're looking for a killer local opener for their Canberra show. They said that they really want to support homegrown, up-and-coming talent. Specifically, they're after great female or gender-diverse artists from the local scene. Well, thank you to those of you who are trying to help Spiderbait out this morning with some suggestions. This texter says, check out Transistor Groove. I've never heard of them, but I will. I'll try and find some of their music to play on the radio as well. I've got a vote for this band.

The band is called Sonic Reducer. The song is called Bend. They have quite a cool sound. They sound pretty similar to Spider-Bait. I reckon they'd get on like a house on fire. Also, this one's come up.

0: Teen Jesus and the Gene Teasers. Caroline is applauding. Yes, that song is called Bait. They would also be awesome, I think. And this text comes from Phil in Isaacs. My son heads a band called Sideburn. He's living his dream playing in a good band while raising a young family. The band probably doesn't meet the criteria from Spiderbait, but they are great. I'm not biased at all, says Phil. Thanks, Phil, for the shout out. Sideburn, another up and coming Canberra band. I'll also see if I can find some of their tracks as well, because I think it'd be great for, you know, Spiderbait are doing it, but for us too here on the radio to play a bit more local music. So if you've got a recommendation for us, if you know of a band that's doing awesome stuff at the moment, make sure you tell us about them, and we can give them a little bit of a platform and hopefully help them on their way. It is 9 minutes past 10. It's all clear on the roads across the capital at the moment. As always, if you do see something that other people should know about, make sure you tell us.
1: Canberra Grandstand.
2: If you're not enjoying your sport, why are you doing it, Hayden? It's an important message.
3: When you hear of teams and players talk about when they're playing their best, it's usually when they're in a good environment and they're having a good time.
1: Canberra Grandstand, 11 a.m. Saturday.
0: Sorry, that's a really loud... I think I played that promo to wake us all up. There you go. Now I've got your attention. I can tell you about the Fungi Festival that is just around the corner on the New South Wales Far Coast. It starts on the 12th of June. Fiona Cotvoys is one of the conveners helping to organise the whole thing. Fiona, good morning. Welcome to you.
4: Good morning, Saskia. Great to be here.
0: Yeah, really nice to have you on the show. It sounds like you have a very busy month ahead of you. This is the fourth Fungi Festival, am I right?
4: It is, yes. And we've got over 90 events across the month.
0: Awesome. Okay, can you tell me, we're not going to have time to talk about all 90, but what for you would be the unmissable event of the year?
4: Oh, wow. Look, for me personally, I think it's the science speaking at the towards the end of the festival, because
0: I like what you did there, festival.
4: Yeah, I know.
0: Very nicely done, yes.
4: This year we've got the International Mycology Conference is in Australia, and we've been able to get some of those speakers to come down and be part of the festival and do a day's presentation. So this is like the world's best people on fungi, and
0: yeah,
4: it's a one-off. So for me, that's the real highlight. But you know, everything else that we've got is just absolutely amazing.
0: Did you say mycology? I've never really known that much, anything about that field of science before.
4: Yeah, so the fungi science is all about mycology, and that's really what it's called. And it's a whole new area that's just growing. We don't

0: don't know most of the fungi that we've got growing and that are around, and so identification of fungi is still really significant. The role they play and what they do in our environment and what they will be doing in the future. The more you learn, the more exciting they
1: Yes,
0: become.
1: yes. And it sounds like you've got a little bit of something to suit anyone because as well as, you know, the science side of things, you've also got some great art. You've got some wonderful photographers coming to join the festival and then some more active types of things that you can participate in, walks along the south coast, which is just a gorgeous part of the world.
0: We do. So we've got, in terms of photography, we have a man who's known as Tim from Tasmania, and last year we had people come across from New Zealand to be part of his workshops. Absolutely fantastic. We've got walks in every weekend. There are walks during the festival to look at fungi, to find them, to go and explore. Each one is slightly different. Each of the leaders has a different focus on it. We have amazing chefs leading us in fungi cooking and how to cook with them. So we have truffles, we have camembert done by Tilba Real Dairy. We have sourdough by Honor Bread and down by Pip Permaculture, and brioche, mushroom
1: I
0: brioche.
1: see, you're making us all hungry. I'm
0: I
1: salivating
0: know.
1: now, Fiona. It's
0: You can
1: not
0: come
1: even
0: for a whole
1: lunchtime yet.
0: I know you can come from a whole weekend, do your cooking lessons and learn how to cook it. You can go to some fantastic restaurants and have lunches or dinners that are fungi focused. Yeah, there's a fungi food trail as well.
1: There's a
0: Everything.
1: fungi for everyone.
0: I know.
1: Fiona Cotboys is my guest. She's the co-convener of the Fungi Festival. She's also a truffle farmer, and I understand that you've got a lot of truffle focus as well. The truffle season is almost among us. So, are we there already, Fiona, or is it still yet to start?
0: Not quite. So truffles really need the frost and the cold weather to ripen. So probably another week or two. Our season here will start next weekend, so in about 10 days' time, and then it'll go through to mid-August. But yeah, you need that cold weather. So as part of the festival, we've actually got truffle dog training if you want to train your truffle dog.
1: I thought
0: We've
1: that
0: got
1: would take years to train a truffle dog.
0: No, so basically what the training will do will give you the introduction on how to do it. At the end of the session, the dogs that are going to make it, you can tell which dogs it's going to be, and then the owners work with them to do it, and then they can come and actually do the work. And if they graduate, they get paid to come and do their truffle dog hunting.
1: That's
0: We've
1: awesome.
0: got workshops on how to grow truffles and then truffle hunts as well. And then, as I said before, Matteo Ponti from Mimosa Restaurants running a workshop on how to actually cook with truffles,
1: Are there
0: which
1: any
0: I'm going to go
1: breeds
0: to. It's going to be fantastic.
1: yeah, I bet. Are there any breeds of dog that make for an excellent truffle dog, Fiona?
0: It's really a dog that is wants to work because it is like work, and also wants to play and be rewarded. So high reward motivation, a dog that's trainable. There's not particular breeds, but we find the working dogs, so the cattle dogs and the sheep dogs, probably are the best. But you know, labs make great. They like their reward, their food
1: Yes.
0: reward.
1: If they can
0: Yeah,
1: stay
0: so
1: focused,
0: I
1: yes.
0: know. So there's labs that are great as well. Yeah.
1: Beautiful dogs. Fiona Cotboys lives down near Cobargo, which was an area, of course, that was particularly hardly hit by the fires in recent years. Is this festival helping in the recovery for the region?
0: Look, I think it is, but it's even more broad than that because it's an area where we have a really high tourism over summer, but lots of people don't come down here in winter. They don't realise just how good this area is for winter. It's actually my favourite time is autumn, winter and spring here. And so the Fungi Festival is a great opportunity for people to come from Canberra, spend a whole weekend down here or even a week and do a real range of things every day, support the local community, be down here when there's not thousands and thousands of people, accommodation is a bit more available, beautiful weather. I'm just looking out our window now.
1: Yeah,
0: I've
1: how's it
0: got
1: looking
0: views
1: today?
0: of, it's beautiful. I can see 60 kilometres from my window across the forests. lots of fungi in them, but, you know, it's just a beautiful area.
1: I think I can.

0: Hear a bird chirping behind you. It's like that was perfectly on cue, Fiona.
1: You probably
0: Sounds
1: can. You can
0: idyllic.
1: hear the bellbirds.
0: Yeah,
1: Yep.
0: gorgeous. Well, the festival kicks off on the 12th of June, so not too far away, and it runs for a full month right through to the 12th of July. Get yourself to the New South Wales far south coast to enjoy a range of activities all to do with fungi. Fiona, you're going to have a very busy month ahead of you. Good luck, and thanks so much for your time this morning.
1: Thank you very much.
0: Fiona Cotboy is there. Yeah, she's the co-convener of the festival. She's also a truffle farmer. It is 16 minutes past 10. Paul from One Goat Hill on the text line says, can I suggest for supporting Spiderbait a great local girl punk band called Scrambled? Yes, you can, Paul. And I'm putting their name down on my list as well to check them out. Judy says a great local popular rock band is the King Hits. And someone else says Body Shirt Emo Rock, awesome boys from Queanbeyan, and you can find them on Spotify. There you go. Thank you very much. I'm writing these all down so that we can invite these bands on the ABC as well and play some of their music. Someone else says, how about Leanne Casley as a support act for Spiderbait? Because she'll have a bit more time on her hands now. Well, she's still sitting as an independent on the crossbench, so she's still got a full-time job, but who knows? Perhaps she'd like to do that on the side as well. Coming up very shortly, we are checking in with our roving reporter, Mary Good. She's out in Hall this morning because of a pre-budget announcement about some things that Hall is going to benefit from. But to dance our way into that, this is Hot Chocolate.

0: Hot chocolate, you sexy thing. We all needed that this morning. It's a Thursday. I hope you're having an excellent week. This really interesting text came through on Zoladex 3.6 milligrams, which is the drug that's prescribed to breast cancer and endometriosis patients that is being pulled out of the Australian market by AstraZeneca, the manufacturer of the drug. This texter says, I've worked for the PBAC, which is the Pharmaceutical Benefits Advisory Committee, and commercial reasons is usually code for the Australian government won't meet our pricing demands. Pharma often threatens to withdraw, but very rarely does. I suspect this is a campaign to force government to raise its offer under the weight of public opinion. Regarding another texter's question, no one else can make this drug as pharmaceutical patents last up to 25 years. Base 20 plus possible 5-year extension, says this texter who has worked at the Pharmaceutical Benefits Advisory Committee. Thank you very much for your intel. That is interesting information. Yes, the only reason AstraZeneca has given for removing this drug from the Australian market in a few months' time is commercial reasons. They will, however, continue to provide Zoladex 10.8 milligrams, which is used for prostate cancer patients, and that drug will also remain on the PBS. It's 22 minutes past 10, and for some reason, our roving reporter Mary Good has found herself in the principal's office this morning. Mary Good, what on earth have you done wrong?
1: I don't know, Saskia. I came to Hall this morning just to find out what people thought about these pre-budget announcements, and I find myself in the principal's office at the old Hall School. So it's no longer a school, and it's no longer a principal's office, but it once was, and so that's where I find myself this morning.
0: Okay, all right. So everything's okay. We don't need to write you a note or anything, do we?
1: No, I think it's okay.
0: Now, who have you got with you there?
1: So I came here to Hall because this morning the ACT government announced new stormwater infrastructure for the Hall Village, as well as a new active travel path between Hall and Gold Creek. So I came here to find out what locals thought of it. So I find myself here at the former Hall School with Phil Robson from the Hall Heritage Centre. Good morning, Phil. Welcome to the program.
2: Thanks, Mary. Welcome.
1: So tell us, why is the stormwater infrastructure important? I know I've spoken to you before and you've said you wanted upgraded stormwater infrastructure here in Hall.
2: That's right. The village is very old, and when the village was established, all the drains were open drains. And whenever there was heavy rain, which hit the top of the hills here, One Tree Hill and Baldy Hill, all the water used to run down, come down through the lanes and the streets that go down towards Hall Creek and wash away any covering that was on these lanes. And over the years there's been temporary repairs done with more metal dust and gravel and rocks and things, but whenever there was heavy rain it was just washed away. And so for many years the Progress Association has been lobbying the government to have some decent stormwater infrastructure introduced into the village to carry this water away.
1: So to hear this announcement this morning about funding coming in the budget for the whole stormwater infrastructure, what are your thoughts?
2: Oh, it's fantastic. It's a blessing. We have lobbied, as I said, for a long, long time to have it, and it's great that it's finally going to happen, and it will be a relief to the residents that this work will be done.
1: When the budget comes, will you be looking for a particular amount, do you think, in terms of how much you'll need to update these drains?
2: I'm not sure what the final figure was. We had engineers out here several times just to plan, have a look what was needed, and I don't know what the final figure that was reported to the government and put in the budget. We'll wait and see what's released when the budget's announced.
1: The active travel plan between Hall and Gold Creek, just tell us about that. Is that something that's been asked for a long time?
2: Yeah, the village is quite an active community, and a lot of people cycle out here to join the Centenary Trail. And there's no formal path that runs between Gold Creek and the village. So there was a temporary one put in a couple of years ago, but it's

0: very ragged. It's dangerous. We've had quite a few accidents on it. And again, we've been talking to the government about, you know, funding a decent path for the safety of our cyclists.
1: When I've visited the Hall Cafe, there are a lot of cyclists that come from Canberra and come out here to Hall and have their coffees and head back. So would that mostly be used by people outside Hall, or is it used by locals as well?
0: When it's properly established, it'll be used by both people commuting into Hall to join the Centennial Trail or just to come out and have a coffee, but also locals who want to join the major bike paths that take them around Canberra.
1: So there we go, Saskia. In the former principal's office, it's now the Hall Heritage Centre,
2: Maybe
1: no
2: next time.
1: longer a school.
2: Maybe next time you do a cross from Hall, you can do it from your bike, Mary.
1: I could on the new cycle path.
2: Yeah, maybe. I don't know how long it will take, so we might be doing a few more crosses in between. Also, I've noticed it was snowing in Coran Forest earlier this morning. So I think maybe in the coming days, possibly next week, Mary Good, if you're up for it, could go on a little snow trip. What do you think?
1: I'm up for a snow trip. I was actually wanting secretly that S would win the S of Canberra. Sorry, snow would win the S of Canberra. So I could go to the snow and maybe go down that slide. But it looks like I might be going somewhere else instead of
2: Yeah. There was
1: snow.
2: only one lonely vote for snow, and I wonder if now that came from you, Mary Good. I'm gonna check back check the numbers. No, but either way, we'll find some snow for you to enjoy over the next coming weeks. I think there'll be a bit over the next couple of months, according to Reg. A good start to the season. Thank you very much, Mary, and thanks to Phil as well. Have a good day.
0: Thank you. Thanks very much.
2: Bye-bye. Phil Robson there, yeah, from the Hall Heritage Centre with Mary Good at the Old Hall Primary School, sitting in the principal's office. It's 28 minutes past 10. Very shortly, we will go to the newsroom and get the latest headlines from Anna Vito. Just so you know, at the moment, the votes from today, and this is not including yesterday's votes, so it could be anything really, but your votes from today show that Shine Dome is sitting in first place, closely followed by Stromlo. Actually, there's a little bit of a gap. Shine Dome is looking like the clear favourite from today's votes. But we will count all of the votes after the show very carefully. And those of you who've submitted multiple votes will try and accommodate for those as well. But at the moment, Shine Dome. This person says, Silly Sky Whale. Silly Sky Whale is your vote. Yeah, it could be anyone. Still anyone's game. You've got another half an hour to change the course of history. It is time, though, for your headlines. Hello, Anna Vito.
3: Hello, Saskia. The US State Department has released a statement announcing Lebanon and Israel have agreed to a renewed ceasefire. The Iran-aligned militant group Hezbollah is not affiliated with the Lebanese government. In an unprecedented joint statement, the Five Eyes nations, including Australia, are warning of Chinese spies posing as recruitment agents on LinkedIn and similar sites to trick government employees, military staff and journalists into disclosing state secrets. The Prime Minister Anthony Albanese says the US gave no notice about its latest tariffs proposal to levy new import taxes of up to 12.5% on 45 countries, alleging they've failed to crack down on forced labour. Mr. Albanese says the new tariffs are unjustified. The breast cancer and endometriosis drug Zoladex will be pulled from Australian shelves from November. AstraZeneca says it's a commercial decision not related to safety or efficacy. It will only affect the lower dose. The larger dose of Zoladex used to treat prostate cancer will remain available. The upcoming ACT budget will include funding for upgrades to public spaces at the Kingston, Chisholm, Coolerman Court and Kippax shops. It will also extend the Home Energy Support Program, which offers rebates to Canberra homeowners who install energy-efficient upgrades. The Commonwealth Bank's chief economist is forecasting a further slowing of the Australian economy in coming months, but Luke Yeaman also believes the risk of a recession is low. And a once-in-a-decade review of Australia's marine parks has reignited debate over how much of the nation's waters should be off-limits. The federal government wants to increase highly protected marine areas to 30% of the oceans around Australia by the end of the decade. The dive industry wants stronger protections, but the fishing industry says any changes must balance conservation with regional jobs and access to Australian seafood. A shower or two, western-northwesterly winds, a top of 11 degrees today. It is 10, but still only feels like 2. at the airport and more like 4 in Tuggeranong. I'll have more news at 11 o'clock.
2: Still very cold this morning.
3: Pretty chilly.
2: Yeah. There was a bit of sun shining before, but from what I can see now, it looks mostly cloudy.

0: cloudy here in Dixon,
1: it
0: where
1: does,
0: I am.
1: It does, doesn't it?
0: Yeah, and it looks like the wind has picked up as well. Now we have Caroline O'Brien back on deck, which means that we are ready to turn your head into a pretzel, your brain into a pretzel, not your whole head. Do you want to take a go at the cryptic clue this morning?
1: Yeah, fire away. Let's see how we go.
0: Let's do it. Caroline, what have you got?
1: I've come back, Anna, with a clue to rave about. Today we're back to disease on a mass and fatal scale.
2: Oh no, I never get the disease ones.
1: Referred to like the frogs and the locusts that came before, today's malady or movement was first recorded in 1374, but it was the sequel that would be the best recorded in 1518. It unfolded in a place named for lunch meat that is now considered part of France. This outbreak started with one Frau Trophia. Some hypothesise that she was simply seized of indulging in something that her husband did not like and possibly avoiding her chores. Not alone, she was soon joined by others saying, "I'll have what she's having," in what nowadays might be called an MPI, mass psychogenic illness or mass hysteria. Scholars at the time borrowed from the four humours of Hippocrates to diagnose it as overheated blood, sending people mad and to fatal exertions. I know what you're thinking, Anna Vito. Bloodletting and a cooling diet would usually be the treatment plan at this time. Yes, you're right, but only if you could keep the patient still long enough to treat them. Operation LTTTO, let them tire themselves out, did not work. Up to 15 people a day were dying. A musical prescription failed, leading to a footloose moment of sorts. In case it was a curse, a crackdown on gambling houses and prostitution took place, tambourines and drums were outlawed, and attempts to gain favour with one St. Vitus included a new chapel, a wax carving, and a 100-pound candle, and patients being taken to his shrine where they were fitted with small crosses and red shoes. It could possibly be blamed, we think nowadays, by one fun guy, Ergot, who also brings us LSD, known to grow on damp rye, thus contaminating flour and causing ergot poisoning. Get it wrong, and there are not charges you'll be chancing at the Hague. Fear not advancing, vague. Name the 1518...
2: Okay. Well, the frog thing put me down a bubonic plague route, yes, which is obviously... Not,
1: you're
2: I think,
1: not alone there.
2: Based
1: We've had
2: on
1: a lot
2: the subsequent
1: guesses.
2: Stuff.
1: Yeah.
2: And I thought I had heard of some kind of thing vaguely of this, but didn't realise it was a real thing until the rhyming at the end has led me to believe I am correct that it's the dancing plague.
0: Yes, indeed.
1: Okay. Bubonic plague, not as much of a party as this one.
2: I mean, was this one a party, really? It doesn't sound like much fun.
1: No, people were dancing to their deaths.
2: Yeah, that's awful.
1: Their feet were bleeding.
2: It seems crazy. What actually was it?
1: Like, they still don't know. They think this is the best recorded one. They think what it was, it could have been mass hysteria. You were coming off the back of there was a ton of disease, leprosy, syphilis. And there'd also been famine after famine. So they think it could have been a fungus called ergot that was poisoning the flour, and people were still eating the poisoned flour even though it didn't smell or taste
2: good.
1: But
2: it made them dance?
1: Well, you know, some fungies can impact your brain.
2: Affect your brain, true.
0: Yeah. We've had a very fungi theme to the show today, haven't
1: we?
0: We have.
1: And we didn't mean to. No. It just spored that way.
0: Is there much room for more?
2: Oh, my goodness.
0: Sorry, that was bad. Felt so good to say it, though.
2: That was very quick on the uptake as well. Well done there.
0: Thanks, wow. You may have broken me.
2: Wow.
0: Thanks, everyone. All right. Well, Anna, we'll let you get back to your serious job.
2: Thank you so much.
0: Thank you, Anna. Now, Guy is on the text line, or actually on the phone line, about this. Hello.
3: Morning, Saskia. How are you doing?
0: I'm very well, thank you. Nice to have you join us again.
3: Are you ready to get out there and dance a bit? It's a little bit damp. It's a little bit wet.
0: It sounds terrible. It sounds so morbid.
3: Well, it's kind of a little bit odd, actually. I was just listening to what you were saying there before. It's, we blame a fungus for it, which was Claviceps purpurea, if my hex dollars are still worth anything.
0: And so... Is that what?

0: We
1: Well, we
0: should
1: know that
0: blame, or
1: what
0: is that
1: was really what
0: incorrect?
1: caused it. We know that sort of stuff was happening. That sort of poisoning happens, and it kind of creates an alkaloid that is a little bit like LSD. But the other thing was that this was a really repressive time in the area where all this happened, which is the Rhine. And there was a saint that apparently had the power to use to curse people to dance, curse sinners to dance.
0: Just endlessly dancing.
1: Yes, it's a Rhine rave.
0: Be fun for a while, wouldn't
1: Well, like all raves, I guess.
0: it? Yeah.
1: Not that
0: And
1: I've
0: then you
1: been.
0: want to put your feet up and actually just sit on the
1: Yes, I'm so over this. I have to stop.
0: a bit. And so there's still a lot of question marks around this, isn't there?
1: Oh yeah, because ergotism was kind of it, there was a lot of events in monasteries prior to that in the same area over the previous couple of hundred years. Well, when I say a lot, I mean more than none. In fact, it happened to nuns.
0: Yeah, really.
1: Yes, there's just examples where they just decided to break out and have a great time, a bit like a kind of a medieval Taylor Swift concert.
0: How weird. This is so mysterious. Do you know, I don't know what you studied, but I think your hex dollars are definitely doing a good job this morning because you've got a lot
1: At the
0: of extra
1: moment,
0: fun
1: thanks to
0: facts
1: my
0: for
1: boss, please.
0: us. Thanks so much for calling in. It's nice to hear from you.
1: No worries, guys. Have a great day. And remember, sometimes you just got to dance.
0: Sometimes you just gotta dance.
2: And
0: Yes,
2: there's a
0: indeed.
2: Florence and the Machine song about it too.
0: What's it
2: It's called
0: called?
2: Choreomania.
0: Oh, goodness. I don't know if we're going to have that in the system.
2: Choreomania.
0: Let me check. Hold on.
2: Florence. And before it happened, there was often a lot of rainfall, inclement weather, and famines that would mean people would eat the rancid flour.
0: Okay, I don't think I have this particular Florence song, but I do have this one, which is fun to dance to. Thank you, Caroline.
2: Pleasure.

0: Florence and the Machine, Ship to Wreck for your Thursday morning dance break. Or as this texter suggests, the heel and toadstool. Turns out there was more room for funky puns. Thank you very much. Yes, it is cold out there, folks. 9.6 degrees officially at the airport, but feels like 1.8 at the moment. So, yeah, if you're heading outside, make sure you pack a warm jacket and maybe some gloves and an ABC beanie as well. On Thursdays, we like to catch up with a Sunday brunch host, academic. What else can I call you, Kim Hoon? I need a third thing in that list there. I can't stop at two.
1: Failed tennis player, raconteur. I do like the idea of being a public intellectual, that you like thinking about things, but you're also outwardly facing and it's more popular.
0: Yeah, I like that. Okay.
1: I often call the guests on Sunday brunch public intellectuals and they seem quite chuffed.
0: All right. Well, public intellectual Kim Hoon joins me at the desk. Today we're reflecting on refinement.
1: Yes. So I wanted to ask you, Saskia, who do you regard as refined, or is there a food or is there a culture that you think is particularly refined?
0: So when I think about refinement, like, well, you think about the process of in manufacturing, you know, taking away substances, unwanted elements, leaving behind a pure product, whether that be an oil or a metal or sugar or whatever. But in cultural terms, I think of elegance. Mm. I think of politeness. I think of someone who's very polished. Food, I would think of maybe French food. I don't know why, but that's just what comes to mind.
1: Audrey Hepburn's famous black dress in Breakfast at Tiffany's. Audrey Hepburn is the height of refinement, isn't it? And ticks all those boxes.
0: I would agree. I think of the ballet for some reason. I don't know why.
1: I was thinking about refined people in Canberra. I've met Liberals MLA Liz Lee, Elizabeth Lee. I thought she was very refined, but then she gave the finger. She gave the bird to the journalist ahead of that, just before the last ACT election. But that, I mean, that, I won't excuse that or say anything about that. But Genevieve Jacobs, who used to host mornings too and is now the head of Hands Across Canberra, I always thought she was very refined in her manner, her tastes. She knew about it. She knew what she was about. And I think that's got something to do with it too. It's in some ways it's really important to think about refinement for me, because it's fair to say, listeners may feel otherwise, but there's a coarsening of our culture, largely in part because of social media, always pushes towards the clicks, the vulgar, the shocking. So so I've had a good think about refinement and thought it's worth fighting for. We need not be refined all our lives about everything. I really don't have any refinement when it comes to food. But I'm trying, and Sunday brunch helps, actually, because I meet so many cultured, they're not necessarily refined, but it helps me.
0: What is refined food, though?
1: I think refined, so I reckon, well, there's the processed food is different. I'm not referring to food where it's highly processed. But I think in terms of refined food, it would be food that knows what it's about, like that it should be
0: assertive food.
1: Yes, not assertive. Quite like in the same way as the black dress, it's relatively simple. That's why that's one of the things I'd say about refinement. There is really refined things that are incredibly complex and multi-layered.
0: Paired
1: but for
0: back.
1: Me, they're pared back and distilled. They know what they're about, and therefore it takes a bit of work, but it's also something accessible to all of us if we turn our minds towards refinement.
0: I'm thinking like the classic Italian pizza that has three ingredients maximum on it.
1: Absolutely. Absolutely. I always thought that was for people who, for a long time, I thought that was for people who couldn't handle different strong flavors, but it's not. It's because they're often it can be their tastes are attuned to just a couple of ingredients that really they want to shine in that meal, you know? And they often, I think in food, I think a refined food often has what that awful, I don't know, is this a good term? The flavour profile. So it may only be one ingredient.
0: That is a public intellectual term, isn't it?
1: It does. But it takes your taste buds on a journey. I'll accept that about beer. I'll drink any beer, to be honest. I've enjoyed every beer I've ever drank. But there are some beers that will have a flavour profile and your taste buds go on a journey from the first sip to the last sip, but also with each sip too.
0: Do you know, Scott, no idea, just sent a very, very funny text. Scott says, Sass, you missed an opportunity with Kim. He is a fun guy. And I should have said that because we've been talking about fungi the whole show.
1: Yeah, mushrooms are a certain refined, because mushrooms you have to treat carefully, don't you? So I think there's something refined about fungi and mushrooms.
0: Why are you concerned with becoming more refined as an individual, Kim?
1: Well, I think there's benefits. Particularly, I would say there's a benefit around being creative, because refined by definition doesn't fill in all the gaps. It makes you contemplate, I think. And there's also potential to be more empathetic and thoughtful through refined culture. I've got an example for you of how a poem, would you believe, and a haiku poem can push us to be more considered, discerning and thoughtful, and also creative, because as I said, it works around the spaces. So I think there's a moral quality about refinement if it promotes creativity and empathy with others. And really, I don't, no exaggeration here, Dr. Owen Bullock at the University of Canberra, he's a haiku expert and one of the most refined individuals. Nothing highfalutin about him. He does incredible work in the sphere of art and health. He teaches people who suffer trauma, soldiers, stroke survivors, how to heal through writing poetry. And often people who say they hated poetry but now love it and can't live without it. He's got a collection called The River's Edge, and all you have to know about this poem is that for a while he worked in aged care. So here's his haiku, and it's the height of refinement for me. Dusting her little vases, this is my devotion. That's it. Dusting her little vases, this is my devotion.
0: So simple.
1: So there's a famous line by W.H. Auden about poetry, it makes nothing happen. So there's all this space around the haiku, and there's different interpretations of this too, but they're sparked. Those spaces, nothing happens when you hear dusting her little vases, this is my devotion. The vase is a vessel of love. It's delicate. It holds flowers, but it's dusty too. Is it because no one's visiting this older person? But you can see he's a caregiver. He delicately cleans it, he dusts it, and he finds value in that care, that act of devotion, dusting her little vases, this is my devotion. So I'm not saying that's the only way you can read it, but he talks about this, Dr. Owen Bullock. Many listeners would have studied with him at the University of Canberra. It makes you slow down, you pay attention, and because it's not crowded, because it's not screaming, it opens up space for us to think and feel.
0: So it's about being uncluttered.
1: Yeah, I think so.
0: That sense of refinement.
1: But when you're uncluttered, you're exposed too. So that's why you've got to know what you're about when you're refined. I think it takes a certain amount of courage.
0: You've got a piece of music that you think encapsulates this.
1: And this fulfills my rough rules for refinement. It's not natural. It takes work to be refined. You have to be cultivated and cultivate yourself. Often less is more. It's not always complex and dense. And rhythm is the key to refinement. Here's Philip Glass's most famous work. I think it's from Glassworks, and it's the opening.

0: There's always sounds of swell in Philip Glass's work, I think. It's so repetitive. It's almost like you're in some dream or something like that. It's a bit transfixing.
1: Absolutely. American composer. He does a lot of movie scores, Truman, The Truman Show. But the repetition's important, I think. Rhythm is the key to refinement. It gets you in a trance. And then when something changes, and so you're more attuned and you're craving for that small change, and it seems huge for you, and you have to fill in the gaps. You have to fill in the gaps in that almost meditative state. I'd say the same thing. I listened to an interview with Paul Keating, was a big fan of the German composer Mahler, talking to Philip Adams. He said the same thing, that the composers had a way to make the silences flare up in his imagination, that they were that they tweaked him in ways that even he couldn't understand. And Paul Keating, to my knowledge, didn't have a lot of respect for people, so particularly that he'd have respect for the classical composers. And I've learned this recently about, have you ever watched a really long movie, a really boring movie?
0: Oh, yes. Yeah, A Trip to Italy comes to mind, which should have been a mini series, but it was a very long film.
1: But if you get in the rhythm, and another Italian film, The Leopard, stars Burt Lancaster, it goes for over 4 hours. There's a parlor scene that must go for half an hour. Nothing happens. But I was sitting there and I thought, I started to see the patterns in the curtains. And
0: you appreciated it?
1: It was really uncomfortable cinema too. But I got into that.
0: You're a more patient person than I am, Kim.
1: And also I feel that I've heard I've really tried hard on Alexis Wright, a really contender for an Australian Nobel Prize, literary prize, I reckon, with her operatic huge novels, Praiseworthy. There's been a few before that, but the other big one was Carpenteria. I've tried to read that about five times, like easily five times. It's just a huge, and I understand the key is rhythm. I don't know if I ever get there, but I like just reading it and getting in the rhythm.
0: Oh, that's inspirational.
1: Book, even if I totally don't get it.
0: I'll put it down after the second go. Peter from Rouge Mountain, you and I are on the same page this morning. I'm so glad you text this in, because I would have butchered it if I tried to remember it off the top of my head. But you've sent in a text in the film Dead Poets Society. This is what the principal character, Mr. Keating, who is played by Robin Williams, said about poetry. We don't read and write poetry because it's cute. We read and write poetry because we are members of the human race, and the human race is filled with passion. And medicine, law, business, engineering, these are noble pursuits and necessary to sustain life. But poetry, beauty, romance, love, these are the things we stay alive for.
1: Fabulous.
0: I love that movie and I love that line. Thank you, Peter.
1: That is good, isn't it? I think fundamentally, humans are a few things, aren't they? But I think they're storytellers. Stories are so important, I think, to almost all cultures and societies. They're important to us on ABC Radio Canberra.
0: Well, they sustain us completely.
1: Absolutely. But there's a journalistic story
0: we
1: and
0: need
1: also
0: them, don't we? Yes.
1: A narrative story.
0: Speaking of, you're on Sunday brunch this weekend. What stories do you have for us?
1: Well, it's our huge word and book festival on Sunday brunch this week. So I'll introduce everyone to the two new patrons of Marion, the ACT Writers Society. They're huge figures, made a massive contribution over decades now to Canberra literature. So you're going to find out who they are on Sunday brunch. And we'll also explore what's been described by one scholar as the biggest phenomenon in literature today. It's
0: huge claim.
1: It's rove fantasy. I can't remember. It's a neologism of romantic fantasy.
0: Oh, yeah. Romanticy.
1: So
0: I've heard of this, yes.
1: I've never read any of it in my life.
0: But, are you going to?
1: But I've got a book, an Australian one, on my electronic device called Barely Hanging On, but it's called B-E-A-R, and it's an Aussie one about a woman who goes to Bunnings and has carnal knowledge with a series of tradies who help her grout her kitchen and various things.
0: Very polite way of saying that, Kim.
1: And the tradies are werewolves and bears. So look forward to that.
0: I don't really know what to say. That's a mic drop moment, isn't it? From fun guy Kim Hoon. listening to Mornings. Only 4 minutes left together. I got this interesting text earlier in the show, which I didn't get a chance to read out, but this was in relation to us talking about AI and Deloitte's list today of jobs that are likely to be disrupted by it and several occupations that could be enhanced by it. This texter says, I'm 54 and I've been learning AI intensively for 12 months for my business. It's fantastic and saves so much time. I feed all my supplier bills into it. I get 5 a day and it tracks increases in costs over time. I just add to it each week. It does all my investment tax inputs. It does all image improvements for my business. It even does my video adverts for me. It saves my business so much money. So much more I could say, but this would be a novel, says this texter. Thanks for a really interesting perspective on that topic.
2: You can get anything you want at Alice's Restaurant.
0: Alice's Restaurant, what are you serving up?
3: A bit of love for AI is never bad, especially when you can, when there's a human behind it checking it. You can't just let it run loose. Anyway, that is a can of worms and a novel. We will be serving up some canned goods.
0: Oh, really?
3: Yes, I have a go-to brown lentil recipe that I use from cans that's very cheap to make and delicious. So we'll do a bit of canned good cooking on Afternoons today. And there's no easy way to pivot from that to Poogate. I know there's been a lot of talk. Bit of leaks,
0: huge
3: some tabloid
0: leak.
3: Press talking about the poo. Anyway.
0: If you weren't listening to Ross Solly's breakfast show, you could perhaps read a column in The Australian about our office here
3: and
0: at Northbourne.
3: The Daily Telegraph,
0: and the Daily Telegraph as well about a rogue poo,
3: poo. Just as, you know, it made me sort of think, I have a game called Poo Bingo at home that's for kids. But Dr. Carl's in every Thursday and we're going to talk about habits with him. But I'm just going to throw it to him, Dr. Carl. The only creature in the world that doesn't poo, what is it?
0: Is there one?
3: Yes.
0: There's only one?
3: Yes. So there's a few animals that don't poo in the traditional sense, but I think there's only one that doesn't poo at all.
0: That's so weird.
3: Maybe we'll bring those to
0: work. Is it some like deep sea creature?
3: Maybe, Saskia. You'll have to wait to find out.
0: Like a mollusk.
3: I've actually texted my husband being like, can you just double check that game and what's that creature called?
0: Caroline's saying not a wombat. They're real squares.
3: They are real squares.
0: Yeah,
3: and
0: I've
3: the wombat
0: them.
3: Features heavily in that board game too. So canned cooking, Poogate habits, how do we form good habits? And also we're going to chat a bit about water efficiency. We know bills are going up. My mum actually just the other day was talking about how people can come to your house and look at things like your shower heads to see how much water they are releasing or not. And then producer Alice was chatting about how maybe efficiencies can come from not having such scorching hot water, which we actually replaced our water system because we had that issue with the kitchen sink. You'd get third degree burns from turning that tap on. No more. But I'm sure in some ways that's improved efficiency. So if you have your own tips of how you save water or you have questions about how you can, that's what we'll get into.
0: Awesome. Thank you, Alice. 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Big thank you to Caroline O'Brien and to you. Have a good one.
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7: ABC News with Anna Vito. An 80-year-old woman will plead guilty to culpable driving causing death over a crash at a Canberra shopping centre which killed a 4-year-old boy. Sakasha Mullen reports.
8: Maureen Brew has been charged over the crash at a shopping centre in Mawson in January. Police allege Miss Brew was driving a blue hatchback at Southland Shopping Centre when it hit a 4-year-old boy before continuing into a shop front. The child was treated by bystanders and paramedics before he was taken to hospital where he later died. Miss Brew did not appear in the ACT Magistrates Court today, where her lawyer indicated she would plead guilty to the charge. She's also facing an alternative charge of negligent driving causing death. The case will return to court later this month.
7: Security agencies from the Five Eyes Alliance, including Australia, have issued a stern joint warning about Chinese spies. They're accusing China's military intelligence services of aggressively using online job platforms to recruit people with access to sensitive information. The agencies say Chinese spies are particularly targeting those who specialise in defence, foreign affairs and intelligence, as well as journalists and think tank employees. The Five Eyes Alliance includes Australia, the US, Britain, Canada and New Zealand. And although there have been similar warnings from the individual countries in the past, the joint announcement is being seen as unprecedented. The US State Department has announced Israel and Lebanon have agreed to a renewed ceasefire. Linda Gruen has more.
9: The agreement demands that the Iran-allied militant group Hezbollah, which has no links to the Lebanese government, stops its attacks on Israel and evacuates from a security buffer zone. Lebanon and Israel had already agreed on a ceasefire, but fighting continued, with Israeli strikes killing several people in southern Lebanon overnight and Hezbollah firing rockets into northern Israel. Hezbollah started attacking Israel in solidarity with Iran, and Iranian authorities have said that a ceasefire in their war with America and Israel must include a truce in Lebanon.
7: The former head of an Indonesian government agency overseeing the rollout of a nationwide free school meals program has been arrested after an investigation into alleged corruption. Here's Indonesia correspondent Tim Swanston.
10: Indonesia's Office of the Attorney General arrested the three men, including former head of the National Nutrition Agency, Dadan Hindayana, on Wednesday night. All three men were sacked from the nutrition agency on Tuesday. The agency oversees President Prabowo Subianto's signature free school meals program, a program expected to cost $20 billion this year, which feeds tens of millions of school children. It was already controversial, with one NGO estimating tens of thousands of children have been made sick with food poisoning by the meals. Investigators allege lucrative contracts were awarded by the suspects to foundations they owned.
7: The Commonwealth Bank's chief economist believes the risk of a recession in Australia is low. The economy grew by just 0.3% in the first months of this year, taking the annual growth rate to 2.5%, and it's expected to slow even further. CommBank's Luke Yeaman says it remains to be seen how global events, including the war in the Middle East, will affect the economy.
11: We could see oil prices jump much more sharply, up to around $150 a barrel, and that would have a big impact on the global economy and on Australia. And in that world, you might be starting to talk about the risk of recession. But short of that, if we do see the Strait of Hormuz continue as it is or resolve, our view is we'll see the economy slow, but not move into recession.
7: A new employment report says artificial intelligence is reshaping Australia's job market, but not yet through widespread job cuts. Here's Bronwyn Herbert.
12: The report published by consultancy firm Deloitte finds AI is reducing the number of new roles being created. Partner David Rumbin says while there has been significant job losses in the tech sector attributed to AI, these are only part of the story. He says it's likely to be increased hiring in roles that depend on human skill.
13: You still need that strong element of judgment, reasoning, empathy.
12: The report also forecasts 82 occupations as AI disrupted, as well as jobs that will be enhanced by AI tools.
7: Sport and Italian Flavio Cavoli is through to his first major tennis semi-final after beating the fourth seed Felix Auger-Aliassime in the quarterfinals of the French Open. The tenth seed recovered from being a set down to win 4-6, 6-4, 6-4, 6-4. He'll next play fellow Italian Matteo Arnaldi for a place in Sunday's final. Arnaldi goes through after his rival, Matteo Berrettini, was forced to retire from their quarterfinal because of a hip injury. A shower or two forecast in Canberra today with west to northwesterly winds and a forecast top of just 11 degrees. Right now it's 9 degrees at the airport, feels like 2. It's 10 degrees in Tuggeranong. ABC News.
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25: Anna Walraven used to begin her working days by saying, "Good morning, boys and girls." But she wasn't talking to kids. Anna was addressing 30 chimpanzees, waiting to be given their breakfast and to be let out into their day enclosure. For two decades, Anna was the senior curator at Taronga Zoo. As the sun was coming up, she would walk through those iconic zoo gates and see Sydney Harbour sparkling in the distance over the heads of the giraffes. hearing the sounds of the lions and monkeys and birds as the zoo woke up. All of this was a long way from Anna's childhood in the Netherlands, where, as a little girl, she was forbidden to wear woolen hats or gloves in the wintertime. She and her sister had to prove themselves by jumping off high walls and swimming across the Rhine, dodging barges and boats. This Spartan upbringing was intended to make them tough. And it turned out Anna needed all those reserves of resilience and hardiness when she started out as one of the first female zookeepers in Australia. Not because of the wild animals, though, but in order to deal with her male co-workers. Her book is Hear Me Roar. Hi, Anna.
1: Hi there, Sarah.
25: Before we talk about zookeeping, tell me about some of the other jobs you've had in your life, because it's been quite a mix.
1: Yes, quite a lot. My parents used to send me out as

0: book so that I could write the receipt.
1: And did you have to
0: give
1: it to them? Standover tactics, or what was your approach?
0: I think just seeing a 13-year-old on a bike was enough for them to go and scrounge around. It was never very big quantities of money. It was just, you know, a few guilders here and there they had to put towards their funeral over the years. And that was one of the first jobs. But I've been a dog washer, a cleaner, a petrol pump attendant. Gosh, there have been so many. A translator and interpreter. That was actually a serious job. I just happened to be good at languages. So that was one of my first jobs in Australia. I worked for the Commonwealth Bank and their Migrant Information Service.
1: What brought you to Australia in the first place?
0: Love, as it is for so many people. I picked up a penniless Aussie backpacker
1: in Spain. Is there any other kind, Anna?
0: No, probably not.
1: But you found yours in Spain and followed him back here.
0: That's right. I was living in Spain at the time. I moved to Spain when I was 18 and I lived there for about 7 years and then came across Rob. And that was too much love to resist, really. I had to chase him halfway across the world. I had never really thought about a career. I just did languages because I happened to be good at them. It wasn't something I loved. So I realised I loved animals. It was a passion that had never waned. From when I was the littlest person, the animals in my life were so important.
1: Tell me about your very first interview then at Taronga Zoo. What did you wear?
0: I had to borrow a dress because I thought that's what you do. You wear a dress to a uniform. And I didn't have any because I've always been a bit of a, you know, boyish kind of person. So Rob's Auntie Jean lent me a frock and it was early 80s. So it was like a safari suit in beige with pockets and a belt. And
1: That's very appropriate.
0: I looked very smart, I thought.
1: So you had enthusiasm. You'd also picked up some qualifications with zookeeping before this interview. But yeah. What questions or what hurdles did the staff think were ahead of you?
0: They thought I was there for the glamour, I think. You know, did I think it was a glamorous job? How did I feel taking a job that a man could do? They took me to the loading dock and there were three huge hessian bags waiting at the bottom of the loading dock. Now, loading docks are tall because they have to sort of line up with the back of a big truck. And they told me to lift them up and it was, you know, a bit, I don't know. They were obviously trying to catch me out. It was, come on, girly, let us see you lift that up there. They were 50 kilos. So there I was in Auntie Jean's frock lifting ashen bags and I got them up there, not

0: Eventually get a job, you get your foot in the door at Taronga Zoo. First of all, working as a zookeeper with the vet. What did a typical day involve when you were in that first role at Taronga?
1: The most exciting thing was there wasn't a typical day. So we looked after the animals in quarantine, coming into the zoo, coming into Australia from other zoos overseas or in Australia, and animals going out because there are breeding programs and you exchange genetic material for good breeding results. Any animals that came in, sick, injured, orphaned, wildlife, there were special rooms for that to keep them separate from the animal collection. And there were animals in the zoo that were sick that had to be in hospital for a period of time. They might have had an operation for whatever reason, or they broke a leg or whatever it was. So it was never normal.
0: One of the animals that you had there in the hospital was Roy the orangutan. How did you get him to take his medication? How does one do that with an orangutan?
1: Well, knowing what they like and then mixing it in there, Roy was particularly fond of yogurt. So we could put some of his medication in there and then slowly feed it to him, hoping you'd get the spoon back when it was in his mouth. Often you needed to exchange the spoon for a bit of banana or something. Bartering was part of the process. And I would sit on the outside of his enclosure and he obviously on the inside, because if he wanted to, it could rip my arms off, which, you know, just to get the medication in is a bit of a hard price to pay. So, and he was gorgeous. He was gorgeous. These long locks, these long red locks.
0: I mean, of course, a lot of these animals, wild animals, are potentially very dangerous for you. I mean, what's it like to travel in the back of a van with a tiger that you know is sedated, but are you really confident that sedation's going to last as long as it needs to?
1: You really need to trust the vet that he got the right amount of medication in. And all of these drugs are based on the weight of the animal. And at that stage, you got to guess it. So you get very good at guessing what the weight is. And then you also, it's a very dangerous drug. And you have to have the antidote immediately there. Because if the vet or anyone else gets stabbed, you immediately need to do that. But being in the back of the truck, because you get locked in, and the animal's on a stretcher with a net over it, and you're just hoping and praying that it's not going to wake up on you. The antidote immediately there, because if the vet or anyone else gets stabbed, you immediately need to do that. But being in the back of the truck, because you get locked in, and the animal's on a stretcher with a net over it, and you're just hoping and praying that it's not going to wake up on you. So, that's tense.
0: Did that ever happen to you, or do they vets always get those doses right?
1: Not in the back of a truck, but one day we were doing some health checks on some chimpanzees that were going to live in another zoo. And when one of the vets and I were carrying her to get a good weight on her, she was starting to wake up and starting to, you know, throw her arms and legs around, and we just managed to wrestle her into the hospital den, and then, you know, weak at the knees, broke out laughing hysterically that we'd survived it. Because chimpanzees are enormously strong, enormously strong. They're all muscle.
0: You had quite a lot to do with the chimpanzees, which are such crowd favourites at Taronga Zoo, yeah, and I think really at any zoo. When it was your turn, Anna, to let out the chimps from their night house, how did you know it was safe to go in the morning? What ingenious trick had a zookeeper worked out?
1: Yeah, one zookeeper, Paul Davies, he showed me the ropes the first time. I used to have to go in and give an insulin injection to a diabetic chimpanzee, Susie. So I was often the first one in there because they had to be done first thing in the morning. And he showed me that there was a little window. So you came into the keeper kitchen first, and then there was a little window next to the door to their enclosure that he put a banana in. So if anyone got out, that banana would be gone. So the first thing you did was check, is the banana there, before you opened the door? And then it's a bit of a U-shape, and there are runways top and bottom so that animals can get away from each other. If there's any confrontations between individuals, they can run away without getting into too much trouble. So keepers walk around in that U shape so that they can access all areas and open slides.

0: we call them sort of metal doors that go on pulleys vertically. So you have access to all of that from in there.
1: When you would greet those chimps with your cheery good morning, boys and girls, how did they respond?
0: There was often quite excitement because they know the day has begun. There was some jealousy of Susie. Susie would be in a separate bedroom because we had to measure her urine. So there was...
1: How do you measure her urine?
0: Well, there were little gutters in the concrete that we had to make specially for Susie so that if she weed, the urine went into the gutter and you then had a little syringe, you soak it up, then you could measure how much insulin she needed for the day. And Susie was very good. She would do anything for a banana. So she would press her back against the wire so that you could get... inject the insulin into her back. But there was another chimpanzee, Spitter, and for obvious reasons.
1: How did Spitter feel about you as the zookeeper?
0: Spitter had one joke, and that was she would run to the automatic water supply, get a mouthful of water, and as soon as she turned your back to measure the urine or to give Susie her injection, she let go, and she had extremely good aim. She would have to go across the keeper corridor with a mouthful of water, and she always got you on the back or on your head. She was excellent.
1: And she was doing this for the fun of it? What do you think? Yeah, what's her behaviour about?
0: You could see if she got a good aim, she would sort of roll back laughing. I mean, she thought it was hilarious. And it never. She never got over that joke. It was, you know, that was Spitter's
1: thing. It was golden every time that she did it. I'm speaking today with Anna Walraven, former senior curator at Taronga Zoo. How many female zookeepers were there at Taronga when you joined?
0: There was one other nurse in the veterinary hospital. There was one woman in the children's zoo, so like a little orphanage. And that was about it. So there were three of us in the very early days, yeah. And they weren't doing the rounds, you know, out there with the big dangerous animals. But once I started in the zoo hospital, you had to learn all the routines on all the different animal sections. So I would go to, I don't know, carnivores for a week, and they would have to send someone up from their division to make up the numbers in the vet hospital.
1: And what did your male colleagues think of you joining this team?
0: I think it was a big letdown. They were big, tough lion tamers, and then suddenly a girl could do the job. I think it felt like it diminished their status in life. I think there were a few good blokes, but the old cranky ones sort of had the control of the culture.
1: How did they make that clear? What kind of things did you experience in those first months?
0: Yeah, like in a lot of places, new staff get given a bit of a hard time to test them out. But I felt that in my case, it was exacerbated a little bit by the fact that I was a woman. I was 31 at the time, so quite, you know, a bit older too for a junior zookeeper. I was employed as the, you know, the lowest of the low junior keeper. So they played lots of tricks, like, you know, putting on your gumboots, you realise someone's put some animal poo in them, or they find your lunch sandwich in the fridge and they take out the cheese and put dead baby mice on it. Oh. Or they locked me up with a reticulated python when I did an exchange with the reptile department.
1: Locked you in the cage?
0: The animal was off display, so it was in a small windowless room, and it was on newspaper, you know, as you do when an animal is not on display. So it had pooed on the newspaper and I was told to go and change the newspaper. It was a 7-metre reticulated python. In Asia, it's known to eat small humans. Luckily, I wasn't a small human. All I could think of is hope they fed it recently. So I had to lift up big coils of snake and pull the newspaper out. That's when I first realised that fear can make you sweat quite excessively at the moment. And my male colleagues were sitting outside for morning tea, laughing their heads off. They thought it was hilarious. I heard them lock the door behind me and I thought, I'm not going to get out without doing this. There's just no way I'm going to let them have the last laugh. I got it done.
1: What decorated the staff kitchen when you started?
0: There was one place where there was pornography on the whiteboard that had the diets of the animals on it. And I was chopping food for the animals next to a bloke in the book. I call him Blondie. And we're making polite conversation, as you do when you're both, preparing food. But in front of me is a woman with her legs open.
1: So explicit.
0: She had no clothes on. So very uncomfortable. It's very intimidating for a woman to stand there next to a big bloke. So I waited until his day off and I peeled them off very carefully, rolled them up. I didn't rip any of them and I put them in his locker. And I'd been collecting posters of baby tigers and baby lions and little kittens. And I put them on the whiteboard with a big banner above it. We both like these pussies.
1: That's just brilliant, Anna. Well done. How did he react?
0: He didn't say a word. He didn't say a word. I don't know whether he took his beloved posters home.
1: I mean, were you surprised, Anna, about that kind of explicit sexism at work? I mean, did it feel different from what you were used to in the Netherlands?
0: Yeah. The Netherlands, I'd happily participated in the liberation of my gender. When I moved to Spain, things were different. But in Spain, I was expecting the kind of machoism I found there. But I wasn't expecting Australia to be as sexist as I found it to be.
1: There were lots of challenges from the animals, not just the human animals at Taronga Zoo. Tell me, for example, how you move a rhino.
0: Well, in those days, it's a little safer now, but in those days, I was working with a big Welshman with quite a tummy, and he was showing me the ropes on how to get Dinah and Taronga, were their names, on display. And they were in enclosures that had a long corridor alongside it that then took them out to the paddock where they had to go. And the way to get them, they've got poor eyesight. So we would call them. He showed me how to do that. You know, you just make a lot of noise. But then you wiggle your body and you move your arms and your legs so that they see this moving target. And slowly they start gaining momentum. And once they got a lot of momentum, you had to run ahead of them through that corridor. But fortunately, I fitted between the bars quite early and I could get out. But the poor man who was showing me had to go all the way to the end to then duck around the end because he didn't fit between the bars anymore. And when we got there, he said, I think I have to go on a diet.
1: Was there any risk that the rhino would catch up?
0: Yes.
1: What would it do if it caught up to you?
0: If you fall, obviously, I am quite clumsy, but luckily I never did fall over. You just have to be steady on your feet and climb. We had to climb up a bit to get between the bars. You have to be fast. But it was, you know, we enjoyed being wild cowboy types, I think. I think we all thought it was rather good fun.
1: What technique did you use to stop wombats from biting your ankles, which was not something I knew wombats did?
0: Oh, yeah, they're ankle biters. Oh, yeah, this was a hairy-nosed wombat in the nocturnal house. Hagar was his name. Not quite appropriate for a wombat, perhaps, but his name was Hagar. And Hagar loved going for the ankles. So the way to clean in Hagar's enclosure was you'd let him out in the corridor so that, you know, he would be away, but then he'd come chasing you. And the only way to stop getting bitten is to hop in the garbage bin that you brought with you, those big plastic bins, and you had a shovel and a rake for your cleaning. And then you'd hop inside the bin to wherever you had to go, move the bin with you to get out and away from him. But, you know, the downside was that whatever you scooped up, mostly you know, shit, obviously. You would have to throw that on front of your feet and hoping it didn't go into your gumboots.
1: Or adding to that delicious potpourri of aromas that you were marinating in all day. I guess you're always careful, being very careful of trying to not let any animal escape. Are there some animals, were there some when you were at Taronga,

0: were better at escaping than others?
1: Oh, yeah, yeah. Some of them were absolute escape artists. Echidnas, no one would think so. Echidnas are fabulous escape artists. They can climb wire really high up. Yeah, they're fabulous. They can swim with their snorkel above the water. They're great. But there was one, a red panda, and her name was Mayhem. For obvious reasons. Get out all the time and we'd have to go looking. And
0: where would she go?
1: Well, we found her in the gardens of Mossman. Taronga Zoo is surrounded by salubrious houses and some of them grow lovely bamboo fence lines.
0: Perfect for a panda.
1: Perfect for a panda. So we'd go looking for her wherever there was bamboo. We'd go and have a good look. But usually the people in the house would see something that wasn't quite normal in their bamboo and ringers and say, well, I think we've got one of your residents here.
0: And how would you get her back if she'd escaped?
1: Well, one of her keepers had a very good rapport and would just call her and she'd come back.
0: Wow.
1: Yeah. Mm. And that was the case with many animals that, you know, they would respond well to the people they trust because, you know, you train them over the years to give them little treats. And if you were there with a couple of grapes and Mayhem is keen, she'll come down.
0: You know, wombats and pandas are one kind of thing. But, of course, there are real dangers that zookeepers face in the work that you do. And a terrible thing happened while you were at the zoo in 1998 when a colleague lost their life. Tell me about that day.
1: Yeah. Well, that's a day, of course, that's engraved in all of our brains and hearts. We lost a colleague called Vicky Scrivener. And she, at lunchtime, went in to photograph the cubs. The adult tigers had had some lovely cubs. And often it's difficult to operate the machinery. A lot of the zoo in those days were still facilities that were built in 1916 when the zoo opened. And in order to move those vertical slides, you had your back to what you were doing and you sort of had to crane your neck to see whether you were doing it right. She thought she had locked both the male and the female out, but the male must have snuck back under when the slide was nearly all the way down. So she was photographing the cubs. There were two women there at the time, and the tiger got her and dragged her out into the yard. And members of the public alerted keepers who were immediately there with hoses and guns and trying to separate. They managed to separate the male. One of the keeper who was with her, went in and took her boot off. That was all she had and mashed the tiger on its head to try and get him to let go of her friend. The vet who was right there immediately provided first aid until the ambulance came. And, obviously the injuries were too bad and she died overnight. So that was a big wake-up call for all of us. There were more women by then, and suddenly it was important that we worked together, that, you know, we were safe, that we wouldn't take the risks that we were taking. And things changed a lot in the culture of safety, but also in the culture of seeing each other as valued workmates.
0: On the other end of the spectrum from tigers are baby animals. And you would often take work home, quite literally. Tell me about the babies that would be in your care.
1: Yeah, I had babies all the time. So mostly the animals that are brought in by members of the public, so sick, injured, orphaned. So mostly the orphans need care overnight. We're only there from early morning to late afternoon, but those animals need care overnight. So you take them home and you bottle feed, and it's anything from kangaroos to wombats to koalas to flying foxes to birds.
0: Would those animals recognise you again, Anna, if they were then ended up in the zoo afterwards?
1: A lot of them would. One of my

0: Fondest memories is Klinger, a grey-headed flying fox. He was named because he was found clinging to his dead mother who had been electrocuted, and he was still alive. And he unfortunately developed some bone lesions that would grow little lumps, and he had surgery and he couldn't be released. So I was able to spend more time with him, and he was going to live in the zoo education centre where he could educate kids about bats not being bad things. They don't get stuck in your hair. They are pollinators. They are fabulous. And I was able to teach Klinger all sorts of tricks, like, you know, kids in the classroom loved it when you show how a bat has a pee, because they hang upside down. You don't want to pee on yourself, so you turn your bottom down. So they hang by their thumbs, so their bum faces downwards so that they don't wet themselves. Although on a hot day, when you go through a bat colony, you see that they actually pee on themselves and smear it all over their wings, which they then flap because there's a lot of blood supply there, and it cools them down on really hot days. Amazing. But generally, they pee downwards by hanging on by their thumbs. So that was one of the things I trained him to do, so the kids would have a good giggle.
1: And when you'd go and see him, would Klinger recognise you, do you think?
0: Yes, Klinger lived for over 20 years, and every now and then I'd go and see him, and sometimes busy life, work. I hadn't been there for months. And as soon as he heard my voice, he would fly over, wrap his wings around my head and just lick my face. It was just such a delight.
2: My guest today is Anna Walraven, who was senior curator at Taronga Zoo for more than two decades. After the news headlines, one of the unique features of Anna's workplace, the volume of mating lions. 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
3: Hello, Anna Vito. In the ABC Canberra newsroom, 80-year-old Canberra woman Maureen Brew will plead guilty to culpable driving causing death over a crash at the Southlands shopping centre in January, which killed a four-year-old boy. The US State Department has released a statement announcing Lebanon and Israel have agreed to a renewed ceasefire. Hezbollah is not affiliated with the Lebanese government. The Five Eyes nations have issued an unprecedented joint statement warning Chinese spies posing as recruitment agents are trying to trick government employees, military staff and journalists into disclosing state secrets. The Prime Minister, Anthony Albanese, says the US gave no notice about its latest tariffs proposal to levy new import taxes of up to 12.5% on 45 countries. Mr. Albanese says they're unjustified. And Commonwealth Bank's chief economist is forecasting a further slowing of the Australian economy in coming months, but also believes the risk of an Australian recession is low. A forecast top of 11 degrees in Canberra today.

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1: On Conversations, my guest today is Anna Walraven, a former senior curator at Taronga Zoo. Anna has written a memoir about zookeeping and what animals have taught her about feminism. It's called Hear Me Roar. So, Anna, is there a lot of sex at the zoo?
2: There is. I mean, obviously, amongst the animals, it's what we do. So it can be quite concerning, especially in the early days when lions, they're at it all day. When the female's in season, they mate like all the time and are very vocal, very, very vocal. So, you know, you're having there your cup of tea with your workmates in the morning and you can just hear the lion having a particularly good time.
1: And what vocal in what way? Roaring?
2: Roaring. Yeah, roaring. Yeah. Yeah, very loud. And you can hear it all through the zoo when it's breeding season, yeah. And obviously we talk about sex a lot. And in those early days when it was, quite a sexist place,

0: in order to understand animal husbandry and breeding animals, you need to understand a lot of sex. But as a woman, you had to pretend some innocence to save your reputation. Otherwise, you would be considered like a bit of a hussy or something. So there was a fine balance.
1: Well, you were interested in learning about how much variety there is of sexuality, of female sexuality in the animal kingdom, including among emus. How does an emu hen show that it's interested in mating?
0: Yeah. So what struck me when I first started to work with animals is that the whole biology that is written down in those days in particular was incredibly sexist. Females were demure, they were coy. Darwin made it very clear that female animals were not interested in sex. They had to be conquered and, you know, they reluctantly submitted and all of that. It was also very common to understand that female animals were always subordinate to males. And that was the natural order of things. Therefore, I should pipe down because, you know, men are in charge of this world because that's the natural order of things in nature. So I became particularly interested in, one, how do female animals in male-dominated societies gain authority and agency? And the other one, where do female animals buck the trend? And emus were one of the first that I realised because, you know, you have to do a lot of reading on how this works. Female emu seduced the males and she courts him and all of that.
1: What sort of way? What's the behaviour?
0: Strutting, fluffing up your neck feathers, making booming sounds in your throat. And then if he's interested, so they sort of rub their neck and their chest together. And romance is not dead when you're an emu. But as soon as she's laid the eggs, she's off. So she chooses a male and she's off as soon as she's laid the eggs and she's looking for more males, for more sex, for more laying eggs.
1: And so that bucked that whole Darwinian idea that females are subordinate and need to be dominated in order to copulate.
0: That's
1: that they're trying
0: right.
1: to avoid
0: yes.
1: sex.
0: And there are numerous female animals that take control. And Darwin did write at some stage a follow-up on his theory of evolution, and that was called sexual selection, his theory of sexual selection. So he did realise that females actually selected the males, that males competed for the attention, but females were the ones that selected the male. And he first had that thought by looking at peacocks, because his first theory was all about survival of the fittest. Then when you look at a peacock, he's got this ridiculous long train of a tail. Doesn't help survival, makes you more vulnerable to predators. You can't get away as fast, you can't fly off somewhere as fast. And that was entirely to seduce females. And then he realised there were a lot of animals, like the big antlers on males. The males use that to fight each other, but they drop off often after the breeding season. So, you know, if it was for defence only, why are those things there in the first place? So he called them secondary sexual attributes. And there are lots of males who have that.
1: What sort of things did you observe, Anna, with those animals that are as closely related to us as chimps and
0: bonobos?
1: And monkeys. Yeah, well, tell me about those and yes. how they don't quite accord with those earlier 19th century ideas.
0: That's
1: science.
0: We share nearly 99% of our DNA with chimpanzees and bonobos. A lot of people aren't aware of bonobos. There aren't any in Australian zoos.
1: What do they look like? How do they compare to a chimp?
0: They look very much like a chimpanzee. They're bit more slender. Their faces are pinker and they've got hair that sort of separates in the middle a bit. It's a bit longer and they're more graceful. Chimpanzees are very stocky. Bonobos are more graceful.
1: Where do they come from?
0: They're both live on opposite sides of the Congo River. So the bonobos are

0: on the south side and chimpanzees on the north side. And they probably separated from each other as a species about 1.5 million years ago. Now, that was long enough for bonobos to go, well, things can be different. And they are a matriarchal society, and they are absolutely fascinating. Chimpanzees are often held up to say, well, see, our species, we're so closely related to chimpanzees. They're aggressive. Their males are dominant. They fight all the time. So it's only normal that humans are like that, warlike. Bonobos, they greet friend and foe by having sex. They have more sex than any other animal on the planet. They have sex for recreation because they've just found a lovely fruiting tree and everyone's very excited and they'll have sex.
1: Male and female? Or?
0: Male and female and female and female and male and male. Anything goes. The only taboos is mother and sons and babies. So they are very sexually aware and use sex for pleasure, but also to resolve conflict, to get rid of extra excitement, energy, and they are matriarchal. And it's the older females that are in charge. And they run a very egalitarian kind of community. There is very little tolerance for violence from males. And if there is, the females are actually not as big as the males. The males are some 10, 15% larger. But the females don't tackle him on her own. There's a posse of females that puts him right when he oversteps the mark of social behaviour. So that's how they control. But they also, they distribute food equally, whereas in chimpanzees, boy, if you're a big male, you get to the food, it's yours. You know, you might barter it with a female that's in season that you want some favours from, but mostly it's quite a selfish behaviour when food's around. Whereas bonobos are so nice compared with chimpanzees. So I do think we have a lot more in common. So when we decide that, yes, evolutionary influences do exist, lots of people are still reluctant to admit we're just another ape, a naked ape, as Desmond Morris used to call us. And we probably have the yin and yang of bonobos and chimpanzees, and we can bring the kinder attributes to the fore when we want to look at who we are most like.
1: You became the person in charge of the gorilla breeding program in Australasia. How do you go about matching gorillas? What's in your mind when you're looking for a mate, and how do you find them? Is there like a Tinder for gorillas?
0: Well, it's almost a bit like that. So every zoo has a regional zoo association. So Australasia is us, Australia, New Zealand, etc. And all animals around the world, in good zoos at least, are in a stud book. So those stud books trace back the very first animals many generations ago that were collected from the wild. We don't do that anymore, but so you know what your genetic diversity is. Now you can import that in special programs that have been developed for looking at the genetic contribution by mating animal A with animal B. So you can look all around the world by taking the international stud book and looking at which animal is going to be most suitable. So we had the most gorgeous gorilla male, Kibabu, but he had sired plenty of offspring and he was getting older. In the wild, he would have been replaced by a younger, more virile male. So we decided that rather than waiting until, you know, the job was too much of him to control his troop because he was very vigilant. You know, he would freak out when there was a helicopter over and, you know, make sure everyone was all right. And so we started looking around the world and I matched different animals against the females in Taronga Zoo and also females in any other zoo in Australasia in case, you know, they were related. We wanted the least related animal to us. And, yeah, you get immediately, you can see whether a particular male will benefit the entire regional program if his offspring come into the population. So we had a short list of about 5-6 animals around the world. And Lou, one of my colleagues, she was the head of the primates at the time at Taronga Zoo, went traveling the world to meet them all.
1: Prospective males.
0: Yes, because you want to eyeball them.
1: What are you looking for?
0: Well, you want to look at behaviour. You don't want some violent animal. You don't want a shit thrower. The public.
1: You already had spitter.
0: Yes, that's right, we had spitter. You want an animal that has all the right social behaviours to fit into a very well socially bonded group. So we wanted also, and this is interesting from a human perspective too, we wanted to look at his father. We wanted an animal that was still in the social group with his father so that we could see what kind of a role model he had had that perhaps he had modelled his own behaviour on, and perhaps there were the kind of traits that he would take to our girls and treat them nicely.
1: I feel there are so many like human mothers who wish that they could perform some similar methodology and task of finding a suitable mate for their own daughter.
0: Absolutely.
1: If only we had your control.
0: Yes. But it was quite hilarious. I think Lou and I were away for about 2 weeks going to the different zoos, meeting the different animals. Of course, we wrote to the species coordinator in the different regions and said these are the animals we're interested in. Could they possibly be made available to come to Australia? Then once we had the okays, we made contact with those zoos and organised appointments with them so that we can come and have a look. But, you know, Lou and I would stay in hotels and go out eating, and people would say, oh, what are you girls doing? Are you on a holiday? Well, actually, we're looking for a new breeding male gorilla. No one ever believed us.
1: And did you have success?
0: We did. And it was interesting because we both felt exactly the same about the same animal. We got to a zoo in the south of France, La Vallée des Singes, the Valley of Monkeys. And there was a young male there, Kibali. Very confusing. The old one was Kibabu, Kibali, named after a national park and its habitat. And he just had the right behaviour. We saw him be gentle with little gorillas in his family. We saw him treat the females nicely. He was trying to get away from his father. He was at the age where his father could start to see him as a threat. And he knew that when his father was looking at him, he would just go around the corner. And then he came from a family of about the same size of the family that he moved into with youngsters. So he was our pick, and the zoo agreed to send him to us, which is a big undertaking. We don't buy animals anymore. They give you the animals under the understanding that it will receive good welfare and good care, and you have the expertise to look after that species, and you have the facilities. And then the only thing the receiving zoo pays for is the transport of the animals and all the paperwork that has to be done. There's lots of permitting. And sending a keeper familiar with the animal to Australia to help it settle in so it's got a familiar face.
1: I'm speaking today with Anna Walraven, former senior curator at Taronga Zoo. This might be a weird question, Anna, but do you think animals know that sex leads to babies, to offspring?
0: There's no evidence that they do. And we base that on the fact that humans didn't know, really, until fairly recently in our history. There was in Turkey, in Katalhöyük, in some caves, there are some drawings of a couple embracing and on the opposite wall of a female with a baby, which is some hint, I think, that those drawings are like 6,000 years old or something. But the time between sex and conception is so long that it is very hard to draw a direct correlation. People knew it had something to do with it, but how it was done wasn't known until we got the microscope and they could actually see what happens with an egg and a sperm. So that was a very long time after people started to procreate. So the drive, in my opinion, the drive is sexual gratification. That is the absolute drive. The fact that there is offspring, I do not think any animals know. The sex drive is there, and it's a very strong motivation. But the fact that offspring results is not known. I've seen animals so surprised giving birth. You know, female tiger gives birth to cubs for the first time and she looks like, holy moly, what do I do with that? So that's the other thing that we've been told by biologists from Victorian era and that has been propagated for, you know, it has served a male-dominated society very well to say all females are good mothers.
1: And all females. It's instinctual.
0: It's instinct. All females are good mothers. When you work with animals, you realise that is not the case. They are hopeless at the first lot. I mean, so often the first offspring dies. And they learn from that. And, you know, it's interesting because now most humans only have one or two.
1: Tell me about the early animals in your life. Did you have pets or was there wildlife around you? What did you grow up, what kind of animals did you grow up with?
0: My parents loved animals. I was allowed to keep any animal as long as it wasn't in a cage. Ha ha, zookeeper. All school excursions, I wasn't allowed to go to once to the zoo because my parents
1: really?
0: Were... Yeah, well, and I think zoos then weren't the zoos of now. I mean, they were very much animals in small cages. So yes, we always had lots of dogs, cats, lambs, turkeys, chickens, loads. And I can remember I had a raven once that had a broken, which is quite funny because my name is Walraven, a tame raven. My earliest memories are of a black German shepherd called Peter. That was, you know, my mate.
1: Your parents were young adults during the war when the Netherlands was invaded and occupied by the Germans. What did your mum experience during the Second World War?
0: Mum was amazing. I mean, in hindsight, you don't know that when you grow up. But she was also good at languages and she got a job with the Ortskommandant as a secretary. So the Germans occupied the town and then just put a layer of authority on top and the Ortskommandant was the highest German in town. Her father worked for the underground as did she, and she would, everything she typed for him, she took a carbon copy and smuggled it out in the afternoon when she left in her handbag and then gave it to her father who passed it on down the line.
1: That's so risky.
0: It was very risky, very risky. That wasn't the riskiest thing she did. She was also involved in taking Allied soldiers along the line so they'd fall with parachutes. They'd hopefully get to a safe house, passed on to the people working in the underground. And then it was usually young women who took them at night from village to village. Now, there was curfew at night. No one was allowed to be out. If you know anything about Holland, you know there's a lot of water. And they built high roads called dikes to keep the water at one side. And you'd have to walk along those dikes to the next village. There's no lights. And if anyone came, they'd have to roll off the dike into the grass, pretending to be a young couple canoodling and hoping that they walk past. Incredibly risky. And she tells a story. I think it was a Canadian soldier. And they were walking along and they could hear a German group of soldiers coming with their boots and singing their songs. So they rolled off into the grass and he got a bit frisky, apparently. He took advantage, I think, because she couldn't call out. She couldn't do anything. And I said, Mum, what did you do? She said, I kneed him in the balls. He had as much to lose as I did. He couldn't scream either.
1: What about your dad? What was his experience during the war?
0: Yeah, I think my dad was more traumatised. I realise now that he probably had PTSD. We didn't know about that then. He was also in the underground. He was taken off the street during what was called a razzia, where the Germans would come into town, take all men of a certain age, and he was sent to a concentration camp. Because he was an incredibly tall, good-looking, blonde, blue-eyed man, he got special treatment. He got to work in the kitchen, which was quite fortunate, I suppose. But he did escape from there and went underground in the north of Holland.
1: How do you think that shaped the way he fathered you, parented you and your sister?
0: I think that's why we had to be so tough. All this being tough was about, if you end up in a concentration camp, you'll be more likely to survive. Yeah, we were only allowed 2 blankets in the middle of winter, had to sleep with the windows open. Luckily, we had a lot of dogs.
1: Kept you warm.
0: A German shepherd on the bed keeps you warm.
1: How do you feel about that part of your childhood now? I mean, is there any sense in which you're grateful for that hardiness?
0: I hate cold. Don't like it.
1: You moved to Australia, I guess.
0: I moved to Spain first. It was nice and warm. Well, I guess being tough, there's nothing wrong with, you know, developing a bit of toughness. But, I don't think it was always enjoyable, obviously. I'm reasonably tough, so it probably helped a bit in that regard.
1: You might have been tough anyway coming from your mum.
0: Yeah,
1: you mightn't have needed to not have enough blankets.
0: Yeah, mum was very courageous, I think.
1: You've left Taronga Zoo now, and you talk, though, about in the book, you write about the way that this stage of your life, there's still things that you can learn from animals, the animals that you've known, the animals that are around you in your life now. What kind of wisdom do you have from other species around how to flourish at this stage of life?
0: The main thing I learned from animals is that when females stick together and stand up for each other, their lives are better. When females stand up for their rights, their lives are better. Older animals are interesting too, because some of the matriarchal societies in the animal world, it's the older females that are the repository of wisdom, of care for the group. Female elephants, you know, they're always matriarchs that really embody the nurturing, the wisdom, the trust that is bestowed upon her is not gained through fighting. Male animal dominance, like the alpha chimpanzee, has to fight to be the leader. So older animals, I mean, reaching an age, I mean, with every stage of, you know, or topics in our lives, I've looked at animals for how does it work? How does that reflect upon us humans? And once again, when you become older and menopause starts to hit, you think, well, who else does this? You know, what other animals go through this? And it turns out it's only about 5 whale species. And the wisdom of these species, of these long-lived species, is what makes those communities thrive. So we have opportunities. As older women, we shouldn't just be considered as the ones who might do the babysitting. We have a lot more to do.
1: Anna, it has been absolutely fascinating to hear some of your stories from your life with animals. Thank you so much for being my guest on Conversations.
0: It's my absolute pleasure, Sarah. Thank you.

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0: Anna Walraven was my guest on Conversations. Anna is a former senior curator at Taronga Zoo, and her book, Hear Me Roar, is published by Affirm Press. This episode was produced on Yagara and Turrbal lands. It was produced by Alice Moldovan. Our executive producer is Nicola Harrison. I'm Sarah Kanoski. Thanks for listening.
1: ABC News, good afternoon, I'm Anna Vito. Australian beef imports to China could be hit with a 55% tariff increase within days. Here's China correspondent Alison Horn.
2: Under a new trade arrangement that started at the beginning of this year, imports of Australian beef to China are subject to new quotas. And once passed, an additional 55% tariff will be slapped on all incoming beef products. China's Commerce Ministry has issued an alert to Australia that it's about to breach the quota, meaning the tariff adjustment will soon be triggered. China says the fee is to protect its local agricultural industry. Alison Horn, ABC News, Beijing.
1: Israel and Lebanon have agreed to a renewed ceasefire as Donald Trump says a peace deal with Iran could come as early as this weekend. Here's Linda Gruen.
3: The truce demands that the Iran-allied Hezbollah militant group stops firing at Israel and evacuates from a buffer zone. An earlier ceasefire did not hold, but the Israeli ambassador to the U.S. says he's hopeful.
4: Because we see that the people of Lebanon are committed to freeing their country from this malign influence of Hezbollah and Iran.
3: Several Western countries have condemned Israel's military actions in Lebanon. Mr. Trump has meanwhile played down continued fighting with Iran despite a ceasefire.
5: And I'd say in that part of the world, ceasefire is when you're shooting in a more moderate manner.
3: The truce in Lebanon has been a condition of the Iranians to agree to a peace deal with the US, and Mr. Trump now says it could come as early as this weekend.
1: Australia is warning of Chinese spies using LinkedIn and other job websites to recruit agents. In an unprecedented joint statement of the Five Eyes, made up of Australia, the US, UK, Canada and New Zealand, the group warns of Chinese spies posing as recruitment agents to trick government employees, military staff and journalists into disclosing state secrets. They say Chinese agents post fake job ads online before sifting through applicants' CVs to identify candidates worth exploiting. Virtual interviews are carried out to discover if they have access to key areas of interest. And if that's the case, they ask the applicants to write trial reports on topics including China's international relations or defence. An 80-year-old woman has been charged over the death of a 4-year-old boy after a crash at a shopping centre in Canberra's south earlier this year. Sakasha Marlin reports.
6: Maureen Brew is charged with culpable driving causing death, charge of negligent driving causing the death of the boy. Police allege Miss Brew was driving a blue hatchback at Southland Shopping Centre when it hit a 4-year-old boy before continuing into a shop front. The child was treated by bystanders and paramedics before he was taken to hospital where he later died. Miss Brew did not appear in the ACT Magistrates Court today, where her lawyer indicated she would plead guilty to the culpable driving charge. The matter will return to court later this month.
1: The ACT government says the upcoming budget will include funding to improve public spaces at the shops in Kingston, Chisholm, Coolerman Court and Kippax. The promised upgrades include new seating, lighting, crossings, paving and landscaping. The overall city services package of just over $65 million also includes money for a new public toilet for the Umbergong District Park and stormwater infrastructure for Hall Village, as well as the construction of a new dedicated active travel path between Hall and Gold Creek. Former Liberal staffer Bruce Lehrman is locked in a battle with the National Anti-Corruption Commission over the possession of his own diary, Elizabeth Byrne reports.
7: Bruce Lehrman is seeking funds to pay lawyers who represented him in proceedings over allegations he used official information about the French submarine project for his own gain. Today, the federal court heard the diary had been classified and will have to be searched to declassify portions before Mr. Lehrman can have it back. The case comes after the High Court knocked back Mr. Lehrman's bid to claim defamation over allegations he raped Brittany Higgins at Parliament House. He has always maintained his innocence.
1: Financial Ordinaries trading 1.3% lower this lunchtime, the dollar buying 71.3 US cents, and in sport, world number one Tennis player Aryna Sabalenka says she feels like quitting the sport after losing a quarterfinal at the French Open. She was a set-up and leading 4-1 in the second before 25th seed Diana Schneider won 12 of the final 13 games to claim a three-set victory.
8: No thoughts, no emotions. Just want to quit tennis right now, but we'll see. We'll see in a few days. Hopefully I'll get back on track mentally.
1: A shower or two with west and northwesterly winds in Canberra today and a forecast top of 11 degrees. It is almost 11 at the airport now, but feels like 3 degrees. It's 10 in Tuggeranong. ABC News.
9: Hello, welcome to The World Today. I'm Andy Park, coming to you from Gadigal Land in Sydney. Nice to be with you. This Thursday, a rare rebuke for Donald Trump by US Congress over wartime powers. And if you're a teenager, the youngest Australian to ever summit Mount Everest, what would you do? Well, you'd take a selfie, of course.
10: Hello, good morning from the summit of Mount Everest. Woohoo!
11: There were so many emotions going through my head because I was thinking about all of the training I had done, but on the other side, like, I needed to get down.
9: Prime Minister says the new US tariff threats are unjustified and inconsistent with the free trade agreement between our two nations. The United States is planning to impose a 12.5% tariff on Australian goods, accusing Australia of failing to take action to prevent slavery and forced labour. Australian goods currently face a surcharge of 10% when they enter the United States after Donald Trump's original plan for tariffs was quashed by the Supreme Court back in February. Rachel Mealy explains.
12: Sydney business owner Sylvain Garcia is watching his bottom line. His watch company called Bauer sells to customers in the United States and says global trade settings are impacting his business directly.
13: We sell goods that are not, you know, primary goods per se. They are almost luxury goods. And so people just keep supporting us. But it is making the product a little bit more expensive than it should be. And we can't really do much about it.
12: He says it's been hard to keep up with the constantly changing tariffs imposed on his goods.
13: Every week or every fortnight you wake up and there's new fees. We're kind of handcuffed at the moment, so we have to put up with it and there's not much we can do about it.
12: It's unclear which of Australia's exports would be exempt from the new tariff, but the Prime Minister, Anthony Albanese, says the Australian government will argue against any new trade barriers.
14: Any tariff on Australian exports to the United States are unjustified. They're inconsistent with our free trade agreement.
12: The proposed 12.5% tariff would affect Australia and 53 other nations after a US investigation identified those countries as not doing enough to prohibit the importation of goods produced with modern slavery.

0: passed comprehensive and world-leading legislation addressing forced labour and modern slavery. It's been passed through the parliament.
1: Donald Trump has long accused other nations of using trade practices which harm the United States.
2: For decades, our country has been looted, pillaged, raped, and plundered by nations near and far, both friend and foe alike.
1: In April last year, he announced his slate of so-called Liberation Day tariffs, which he said were intended to counteract trade barriers imposed by other countries.
2: Foreign leaders have stolen our jobs. Foreign cheaters have ransacked our factories.
1: But earlier this year, the US Supreme Court struck down Donald Trump's tariff plans, ruling them illegal. He found a way around that under a different law, and Australian exporters currently face a 10% levy when their goods enter the US. But that program was due to expire in July. Anthony Albanese expressed his frustration that this new tariff system would be imposed on an AUKUS partner.
0: It's one of which no notice was given, and one of the things that we ask for in international engagement, of course, is certainty. Australia and the United States are important allies. We have important economic security relationships, and it is unfortunate.
1: Joe Hockey is a former Liberal Treasurer and a former Australian ambassador to the US.
3: America's running out of money and they need to get it from somewhere.
1: He says President Trump has long held a flawed understanding of how tariffs work.
3: The President of the United States is absolutely convinced that tariffs are great. I've argued personally with him on the issue, and he's just not for moving. He just can't see the inflationary impact and the negative impact on American consumers.
1: David Smith is an associate professor at the University of Sydney and works at the United States Studies Centre. He says pinning the tariffs to the allegations of the use of forced labour means the courts can't dismiss them.
4: This is really an attempt to put tariffs that have been legally struck down onto a firm legal footing. So it's going to be a lot harder for American courts to strike these tariffs down because they are based on something real, unlike the previous tariffs, which were based on an emergency that courts found didn't exist.
5: That's Associate Professor David Smith from the University of Sydney, ending that report by Rachel Mealy. Israel and Lebanon have agreed to extend a ceasefire after US brokered talks in Washington. The agreement is contingent on Hezbollah ceasing all hostilities and a removal of its operatives south of the Litani River. The deal could boost the chances of an agreement being reached to end the wider Iran war. And the US president is under increasing pressure to announce an agreement, with Congress issuing a rare rebuke on his wartime powers. Here's Barbara Miller.
6: On this vote, the yeas are 215 and the nays are 208.
7: Only four Republicans sided with Democrats to pass a measure seeking to stop Donald Trump from taking further military action in Iran without congressional approval. But that was enough for it to pass.
6: The concurrent resolution is adopted.
7: The resolution would still need to pass the Senate, but the fact that a handful of Republicans broke ranks represents a rare rebuke for Donald Trump. It's a sign of growing frustration among some in the party that the America First president has dragged the US into what's now a protracted conflict with no clear exit strategy. Speaking to reporters in the Oval Office, Donald Trump was upbeat but once again vague about when a deal might be struck with Tehran.
8: The negotiation itself has gone very well, actually. Very well.
9: Mr. President.
8: It could happen. I mean, if it happens, and it might not happen, you know, who knows? But if it happens, it could happen like over the weekend.
7: News that Israel and Lebanon have agreed to extend a ceasefire until at least later this month could provide a much-needed boost to those talks. Iran doesn't want to agree to any deal that doesn't include an end to hostilities in Lebanon. But the Iranian-backed militant group Hezbollah was once again not party to the talks, and both Hezbollah and Israel have continued their attacks on one another in the face of the current ceasefire. Donald Trump's frustration with Benjamin Netanyahu over Israel's military action in Lebanon reportedly boiled over in an expletive-laden phone call earlier this week. Speaking on the Pod Force One podcast, hosted by New York Post columnist Miranda Devine, Donald Trump didn't deny those reports.
9: Now, Axios reported that you had a phone call with Bibi Netanyahu, the Prime Minister of Israel, in which you were angry with him. You said a

0: You effing crazy. What are you effing doing? I helped you stay out of jail. Is that true? Did you speak to him in those terms?
1: I did. I wouldn't say angry. I was a little bit perturbed at his constantly fighting with Lebanon. You know, at some point I said, Bibi, we got to stop this.
2: In northern Israel, kids are being ordered back to school, dropped off by parents, not entirely convinced Hezbollah won't attack.
3: We hope that it will be a real ceasefire this time and that we don't have all the sirens and booms and missiles and all of that again.
2: In southern Lebanon, there's also skepticism about the apparent ceasefire and grief. A doctor and his two daughters, university students, among the latest reported victims of the war there. Across the region, people are on edge. Flights were halted after Kuwait's international airport suffered significant damage, and one person was killed in what Kuwait said was an Iranian attack. Iran denied the reports, claiming the culprit was a malfunctioning US missile interceptor. The US, in turn, denied those claims. Peace could be a ways off yet.
4: Barbara Miller reporting there. I'm Andy Park. 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Just search for The World Today. New data from the Insurance Council of Australia shows there's been a jump in car thefts in Victoria. The state continues to lead the country in claims related to car crime. The Victorian government says police are working hard to curb the increase as it seeks to defend its record on crime, which is, once again, set to become one of the biggest political issues ahead of the state election later this year. Here's Bridget Fitzgerald.
5: In November last year, Samantha Petrevsky and her partner pulled over at the scene of a car crash in Melbourne's outer north. A car ahead of them had flipped onto its roof, and a man was trying to get himself out of the wreck. Paramedics arrived, but then the man who was freed started walking towards Samantha's car.
6: All of a sudden, I hear someone turn around and say, "Whose red car is that? He's getting in it." And I turn around, and he's literally closing my driver's door, puts the keys in the ignition. I see my brake lights turn on, and that's when I started to run for the car. I was just like, stop, please stop, please stop, don't take the car, please, my pram, my car seat, everything's in there. There was no care in the world. He just put his foot down.
5: By the time they realised the man they were trying to help was stealing her car, it was too late. Samantha Petrevsky says he sped off and crashed again in her car a short time later. It was a total write-off and covered by insurance, but police were unable to catch the offender.
6: I don't stop now if I see an accident. I just lock my doors. I get a little bit shaken up. They could have a weapon. They could have anything on them. You just don't know anymore.
5: Victoria continues to be the car crime capital of Australia. New data from the Insurance Council of Australia shows there was a 25% increase in motor theft claims from 2024 to 2025, while all other states analysed recorded a decrease. There were more than 12,500 claims in Victoria over that period. Andrew Hall is the council's CEO.
7: It's a startling figure, and this data has taken us by surprise as well. I mean, it's a good news around the rest of the country where we've seen Queensland reduce its rates in the biggest drop since 2022, down 12%. Western Australia is down 15%. South Australia is down. Even New South Wales has come down a couple of points. But in Victoria, it jumped so much that it lifted the overall cost again for the country.
5: The cost of claims related to car crime in Victoria reached $243 million in the year to 2025, higher than New South Wales, Queensland, South Australia and WA combined.
7: So it's a serious issue now in Melbourne. It's one that, despite, I think, the best efforts by police in Victoria, has got to be addressed.
5: In a statement, a spokesperson for Victoria Police said car theft has spiked significantly in recent years. While Victoria Police usually locates around 80% of stolen cars within a year, the spokesperson said car owners should install anti-theft measures such as onboard diagnostics port locks and park off-street where possible. Victoria's Police Minister Anthony Carbines defended the work of police.
8: Victorian Police have seized over 800 car key cloning devices.

0: and we've already seen harsher penalties in terms of uplifting, of co-offending if you steal a vehicle and commit other crimes.
1: With rising crime rates in the state, the Victorian government is working hard to prove it's taking the issue seriously, as it's set to become one of the major issues ahead of the state election later this year. Dr. Zare Gazarian is an Associate Professor of Politics at Monash University.
2: We've seen in opinion polls that crime has been really prominent and at top of people's minds when it comes to Victoria. This is politically a very big and very serious issue for the Allan government.
3: Monash University's Associate Professor, Dr. Zare Gazarian, ending that report by Bridget Fitzgerald. Well, it's been a month since a baby died during birth at a camp on the banks of the Murrumbidgee River in southern New South Wales, the sad case prompting an emergency response to homelessness in Wagga Wagga. But people there are still struggling to find a home, and local volunteers and services are stepping up their outreach, as Lauren Pezzett reports.
4: As winter settles over the fog and frost-prone city of Wagga Wagga, there is a sense of despair among the growing number of people experiencing homelessness. Deanne is one of them.
5: A stick's gone through the tent. There's tape on that. Still gets wet in there. Then you can't dry your bedding.
4: Deanne says she told authorities in October she was leaving her abusive relationship.
5: Every time I rang housing, they were just, oh, it's getting assessed, it's getting assessed. I said, look, I'm going to have nowhere to go. I was trying to look around for somewhere safe.
4: A multi-government cross-agency emergency response to the crisis is underway in Wagga, but new tents continue to be set up. The statewide sleep count shows the number of those sleeping rough has doubled this year to 25, but frontline services say it's many times that. Tim Collins found himself homeless for the first time 3 months ago.
6: Once you're in a little hole like that, it's like there's a claw that just drags you and sucks you down.
4: While a dozen new homes are in the immediate pipeline for Wagga, there are nearly 700 applicants for social housing locally, 69,000 awaiting statewide, with a wait time of up to 10 years. At the Generosity Church, Pastor Tash Eagle said there had been a 50% increase in 2 years in the number of people accessing its pantry service.
7: So it is working families, it's not just people that are unemployed or whatever. It's actually all families because the cost of living has hit on so many fronts.
4: Damien Adams runs St Vincent de Paul's 16-bed shelter and regular breakfast for anyone that needs it.
8: We've found over the last 12 months especially a large increase in numbers coming through the doors. The numbers have grown from when I started 18 months ago from maybe 5 people turning up. Now we're getting anywhere up to 50.
4: St Vincent de Paul is also being consulted as part of the emergency working group.
8: The normal process would be to work with a client first to gather information and to complete some minor tasks to then have the opportunity to be assisted in temporary accommodation. The direction at this point is probably to switch that around and let's see if we can get them into some accommodation, and then we'll work tirelessly to get the information we need to try to keep them in that space.
4: The Minister for Homelessness, Rose Jackson, said in May that a deadline would be set at some stage to force people to move on with support. A spokesperson for Homes New South Wales said there had been a reduction in the number of people on the river as a result of the agency's engagement, but that there was more to do. Some of those sleeping rough, like Deanne, told the ABC they were yet to be offered crisis accommodation, but even if they were, it would not be suitable.
5: Some people might be tougher than me, but I'm not mentally.
9: Have they offered you anything, like crisis accommodation?
5: No, and I wouldn't do good staying with a group of people. I'd be closed up in my room, not coming out. Yeah, I probably wouldn't even sleep. I'd be worried somebody's going to come in and break in, do, you know.
4: David Pearson from the Australian Alliance to End Homelessness says it's a solvable problem. He says while many governments are increasingly seeing the value of funding community-driven frontline services, there was still a lot to be done.
10: We don't have to run chook raffles to fund aged care services. We don't have to basically do fundraising to keep the lights on in childcare. But they're the sort of things that we're having to do in the homelessness sector, and it comes with a really heavy burden on those in the community.
4: Despite all the welcome goodwill from volunteers and community groups, the number one priority remains finding somewhere safe to live.
5: I need to be able to see my kids. I need somewhere that they can come.
3: That's homeless woman Deanne, ending that report by Lauren Pezzett. Well, despite damning court findings plus an apology over police strip searches at a youth music festival, the New South Wales government is this week appealing the case. Sydney woman Raya Meredith was awarded $93,000 in damages last year and is the lead plaintiff in a class action involving at least 3,000 festival goers. Annie Guest reports.
11: Oh, thank you so much. Splendor 2018, you've been incredible.
12: Before her court fight against New South Wales police over strip searches, Samantha Lee from the Redfern Legal Centre heard festival goers recount their experiences.
13: Particularly from young women who were subject to some horrific strip searches of having to strip down naked, squat and cough, and some having to pull out tampons in front of officers.
12: And what do those young people say now about the after effects of those strip searches, some quite a few years ago now?
13: Well, some, when I even take further instructions or talk to them about the class action, are still in tears when they describe what has happened to them.
12: The Supreme Court last year found Raya Meredith had been subjected to humiliating treatment at the Splendour in the Grass Music Festival in Byron Bay in 2018. The Police Minister Yasmin Catley and Commissioner Mal Lanyon were conciliatory.
14: I apologise. What happened to Miss Meredith, the police have already acknowledged, was unlawful.
15: I apologise. What has been reported is outside our policy and practice.
12: But this week, the Supreme Court of Appeal will hear the New South Wales government's arguments on why Ms Meredith's $93,000 compensation should be reduced and how the law regarding police searches should be interpreted. Neither the minister nor police agreed to an interview. The Australian Festival Association's CEO is Ollie Arkins.
16: We'd call on the New South Wales government to accept the Supreme Court's decision and provide the adequate compensation awarded by the court.
12: What about the argument that police are doing the strip searches to try to find drugs and to try to keep people safe?
16: We've seen numerous coronial inquest reports, as well as the Special Commission of Inquiry and the New South Wales government's own drugs summit, all say that this highly visible policing focused on strip searching young people does more to drive young people away from seeking help and sometimes leads to greater harms.
12: In the past decade, at least 15 people have died from suspected drug overdoses or drug toxicity after attending music festivals in New South Wales. Pill testing has recently been trialled and is under evaluation. Meanwhile, Rory Walsh from Slater and Gordon is confident the appeal court can't overturn the main finding of police wrongdoing, paving the way for compensation for others strip searched at festivals between 2016 and 2022.
17: They were meant to be serious and urgent circumstances. And what we saw in this proceeding was thousands and thousands of searches being conducted on a routine basis at music festivals.
12: New South Wales Police last year said they're now more focused on targeting drug suppliers at music festivals.
3: Any guest reporting there? Let me ask you this. What had you achieved by the age of 18? A driver's licence, graduating from high school? Maybe you had too much to drink at schoolies. Well, Melbourne's Bianca Adler has just become the youngest Australian to reach the top of Mount Everest. Take that. She's not even the first time that she's been to the world's highest mountain. Here's Kimberly Price.
18: Hello, good morning from the summit of Mount Everest. Woohoo!
19: Standing on top of the world, 8,849 metres above sea level. On May 20, at 22 minutes past 2 in the morning, Bianca Adler set a new record.
18: I'm now the youngest Australian to do it. It's pretty hard, pretty tough conditions going up, actually. But I feel great, actually. So much hard work has gone into this.
19: The 18-year-old reached the top of Mount Everest on her second attempt. Last year's effort was cancelled due to bad weather. Bianca Adler describes the moment she reached the summit as surreal.
18: There were so many emotions going through my head because I was thinking about all of the training I had done, but on the other side, like, I needed to get down. It was very cold and windy at the top. The most dangerous part of the mountain, in my opinion, is coming down because often people just relax and don't sort of stay as concentrated.
19: Despite some anxieties along the climb, the Melbourne teenager backed herself in, remembering her training.
18: I was very strong, like the strongest I've ever been by a long way, even though I've been climbing mountains my whole life. I did about 20 hours of training a week, 6 days a week. and I just held that up for about a year.
1: Mum Fiona Adler accompanied her daughter to Everest Base Camp, which is over 5,000 metres high, before saying goodbye.
18: You know, I had some doubts. What am I doing letting her go up here? But I have climbed previously, and so it would be a bit hypocritical of me not to support her in doing this.
1: Fiona Adler admits she had worries.
18: You know, I'm in my tent at base camp, and you can the icefall is constantly moving, so you can hear it cracking and little avalanches all the time, and you're just hoping that's not where she is, and just waiting for. She actually was had a tracker on her, so I was watching. You know, is it still moving?
1: Professor Julian Perriard is the director of the Research Institute for Sport and Exercise at the University of Canberra, and has climbed to Everest Base Camp himself. He says adjusting to the low oxygen will make or break a climb.
20: The concentration of oxygen in the air is the same at altitude as it is at sea level, but it's the pressure that is lower. So it's just more difficult to kind of get the oxygen to the working muscles. So if you're walking at sea level, it's very easy, but walking up at Mount Everest at 8,000 metres is very difficult. And it's called the death zone because there's so little oxygen available up there. Kind of respecting the process and doing it in a staged approach will lead to, I guess, to success.
1: A big question Bianca Adler gets asked is why? Why put yourself through this?
18: Sometimes I myself think I'm a bit crazy for doing it. But I did grow up in the mountains doing a lot of just hiking, and then I gradually progressed into more extreme sort of mountaineering. And I also just love a huge physical challenge, and doing like a lot of training and building up and just getting stronger and fitter, and to be able to just see if I can do this huge mountain or not.
1: As for her next challenge, Bianca Adler says it's closer to home.
18: Definitely I will be climbing more, but I can't really think about that until I finish year 12.
3: Good on her too. Record-breaking teenage mountain climber Bianca Adler, ending that report by Kimberly Price. And that's all from The World Today team this Thursday. Thanks for your company. I hope you can join me at the same time tomorrow. I'm Andy Park. Bye for now.

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4: Hello and good afternoon to you. And on the youngest Aussie to climb Everest, I wonder how she got to that point. What kicked off her habits to start training for that, and how long did it take? Now, I'm not asking to hear from you if you made a habit to train for Everest, but I would like to hear from you if you have been able to get into some good habits and how long it took you. Dr. Carl will be in at the end of the show to talk about how long it takes to form a habit. There is this, I don't know if it's a myth, he'll tell you, but there's definitely a belief that it's 21 days or maybe 28 days it takes to cement a habit. So I wonder what it was for you. 0467 922 666. Looks like a sunny day out my window, but the Bureau is telling me it's partly cloudy with a medium chance of showers today, most likely in the late afternoon and evening. It is heading for a top of 11 today. Feels like 2.8 at the moment, but it is 10.4. Pretty clear on the roads for now. Coming up this half hour, the ACT government, you might have caught, is promising upgrades to some of your local shopping centres. Interested to hear how you'd like to see your local get a facelift. 1300 681 666. Richardson is not included, probably worth noting there. Also this half hour, there is, of course, award schemes for supermarkets. There's loyalty programs for banks. There's airline points programs. And now Sportsbet's parent company has introduced its own rewards program. So is gambling being rewarded here? 0467 922 666 for your thoughts on that particular development. Icon Water has announced a couple of outages, one being in Chisholm. They are conducting essential repairs in Chisholm, which could cause water discoloration in the surrounding areas. This discoloration should begin dissipating once our essential works are complete. We're not sure when they will be complete. So that's not so much an outage, but works are underway in Chisholm, which could cause your water there to be a bit discoloured, and water in the surrounding regions as well. It should dissipate once those works are complete. And in Richardson, there's a burst water main there, which also may disrupt water services. We also heard earlier on in the week that Icon Water is going to hike up its costs. So you learned that your water bills are going to be up by more than 6% very soon. So we are going to get into some water efficiency tips after 1 o'clock. If you have questions on how to save water, where to look, or have your own handy tips, 0467 922 666. Maybe it's a great shower head. Maybe it's reusing the drier water. You'll get some guidance on what you should maybe take another look at in terms of making your water more efficient. That's coming up after 1 o'clock here on Afternoons. We'll get to shop upgrades next, though. This is Mondo Rock Chemistry.

0: Chemistry. Mondo Rock on 666 ABC Canberra. This is Afternoons, and in some more pre-budget announcements today, the ACT government says it's providing funding to support upgrades at the local shops in Chisholm, in Coolerman Court, in Kippax and in Kingston. We're going to focus on Kingston for this next couple of minutes. What changes would residents like to see? And because it's Kingston, how can those changes be balanced with preserving heritage? Richard Johnston is the chair of the Kingston Barton Residents Group. Richard, good afternoon to you.
1: Good afternoon.
0: What upgrades would you like to see around the Kingston shops?
1: I guess I've got a lengthy list, but
0: let's start with the top three.
1: All right. Primarily, some more tree planting in Kennedy Street would be very appreciated, I think. Some upgrading of the existing planter beds around the Kennedy Street and Giles Street frontages, which don't seem to be terribly loved.
0: Okay.
1: I guess the government can't do much about it, but there are quite a number of vacant shops at the moment for various reasons.
0: Oh, what are those reasons?
1: Well, the primary reasons, the biggest one, I suppose, is a group of shops around the old Cusack Centre fronting onto Green Square and Air Street, and that's subject to a redevelopment proposal. It's been bought by a developer, but we've had a number of discussions with them. They've indicated they're just not prepared to move with a redevelopment at this stage because of uncertain market conditions. They did have an intention to put a hotel in there, but they seem to have gone away from that idea given the other hotel developments that are underway, like the one at Monaco, one in Civic as well.
0: Okay, so in terms of outside of the vacant shops, it sounds like it's sort of the greenery, the planting that is most desired. Is that what you're hearing from residents, Richard?
1: Well, one thing we'd like to see, unfortunately, a number of the tenants of this Cusack Centre development have departed. They've all been put on very short-term leases, and, of course, some of them have decided they'd better look for other options. And, unfortunately, the developer's not prepared to put any money into upkeep of those shops, and it's quite difficult for them to re-let them without having to do sort of major upgrades. We'd like to see some activation of those streetscapes, even if they're just temporary displays of various sorts, perhaps local artists and that sort of thing. Would be good.
0: But it sounds like people are kind of not being, well, it sounds like they're being almost forced out.
1: Well, yeah, effectively that's what's happened.
0: Okay. That's interesting to note as well. Thank you for that, Richard. And we know, if there's one thing we know about Kingston is that, from memory, around the Kingston shops, there were areas or facades that were heritage listed. I think it was provisionally listed first and then went on to the heritage listing. So when it comes to upgrades in that particular area, how do they sort of have to keep in line with the heritage character?
1: Yeah, well, I guess that remains to be seen. The ultimate decision to list only relates to the first 10 metres depth of the shop fronts along Giles Street and Kennedy Street, the very oldest part of the centre, and also the verges, which are quite wide, running down to the street curb, and the canopies that also are part of the buildings that hang over the public open space.
0: And the reasoning behind that was, from memory, that it was for the owners of those buildings to actually be able to do necessary works on the buildings without having the kind of heritage red tape for that part of the building that you can't see.
1: Well, not really. It was a result of a direct intervention by the Minister for Heritage, who was also the Minister for Planning and the Treasurer, Chris Steele, who asked the Heritage Council whether heritage listing of those properties would impact on the possibility of shop-top housing development, which is something that he's personally keen on. And that was the Heritage Council effectively made a compromise that they wouldn't include in the heritage listing the whole of the depth of the of those shop premises.
0: Right, yes, include
1: the first 10 metres. But it remains to be seen what's going to happen there. At the moment, there's effectively a two-storey limit on development, so shop-top housing is unlikely, but it's also not unlikely that there might be a move at some point to change the height provisions there, and that's all under the control of the planning minister, of course, who is also the heritage minister.
0: That's not something we can confirm at this point in time, Richard, but we will ask some questions. Really interesting to hear your thoughts today on how the area can be upgraded, and I appreciate your time.
1: Okay, thank you very much.
0: Thank you very much. Richard Johnston there, President of the Kingston Barton Residents Group here on 666 ABC Canberra on local shops upgrades, 0467 922 666. The Dixon Shops public spaces are in the middle of a major renovation at the moment, which is well overdue, but should be a huge improvement when complete, says Graham of Ainslie, who sent in a photo of the beanie and socks he took away for being the ABC Canberra Rainy Day Radio Maths Champion. Glad you're enjoying it, Graham.
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0: And next we're going to go to a rewards club that's been started up by the company that runs Sportsbet.

0: Tom Petty and the Heartbreakers, I Won't Back Down on 666 ABC Canberra. On Kingston Upgrades on 0467922666. This listener says, Kingston, a developer's land banking, Coolerman Court is privately owned and the rest of us are paying for the upgrade. Makes no sense, says this message. 1300 681666. Good afternoon to you, Rebecca. Are you part of the Kingston Barton Residents Group?
1: I used to be, but a while ago.
0: Okay. And I'm hearing that you tried to put some lights along Kennedy Street. Was that off your own back?
1: The residents group at the time.

0: time was working closely with local businesses to try and help activate the area, and wrote to the minister asking for tree lights like you see in Braddon.
1: Oh, yes, yep.
0: And the response we got was pretty lackluster. We got a lecture about tree safety and told we or local businesses would have to fund it all themselves.
1: Oh.
0: So pretty much we got a hard no for any
1: Okay.
0: support. We wanted lights on that street because I think, as Richard said, it's quite a dark street and we wanted to encourage people to feel safe and for it to be attractive for people to walk down the length of that street and spend in local shops.
1: And were the lights in Barton supported by the ACT government?
0: Lights in Barton?
1: Yeah, the ones that you were just mentioning.
0: Kingston.
1: Kingston. No, the other the other ones that you mentioned before.
0: Oh, there's been lights in Braddon along Lonsdale
1: Braddon,
0: Street for a
1: sorry,
0: long.
1: Braddon. Oh my
0: I know
1: gosh.
0: you're
1: Yep.
0: confusing me.
1: Sorry. So the
0: That's
1: lights
0: okay.
1: in Braddon, did you have a precedent because they had been supported by government?
0: Yeah, that's what we were hoping. And it came back to the same thing about, you have a city renewal authority and businesses pay levies. And so they seem to get these services, but I find it hard to believe that the levies cover the cost for everything that that city renewal project area covers. And I think, look, it'd be great if we had something like a city renewal authority for all town centres and group centres, because they all need a bit of love. And Kingston pretty much is, I think there's probably 50% of shop fronts are closed at the moment.
1: Yes, this is something that Richard was saying. There are just a lot of empty shop fronts. How do you imagine they could be, I guess, activated?
0: I think Richard was right. It'd be great. Newcastle did something similar maybe a decade or more ago where the government subsidised the rent, I don't know, but you need to get some things in there to make it more attractive for other businesses to get in as well. So our
1: Okay.
0: daytime economy is a little bit sad at the moment in Kingston, and it used to be so great.
1: And Rebecca, how do you feel about the prospect or potential for shop top housing?
0: I am not a fan for Kingston, based on the fact it is the first shops, or they were the first shops that were built
1: Yes,
0: in
1: in the
0: Canberra.
1: ACT, yeah.
0: I think if the heritage listing had progressed 15 years ago when it was first nominated, we wouldn't be having this discussion now. And I think sometimes heritage is important. I'm all for densification, and there's lots of spots around Kingston that we can densify and build higher. But I don't think Minister Steele would allow, for example, shop top housing on the Sydney and Melbourne buildings.
1: Interesting. Rebecca, thank you so much for having a chat. I really appreciate it.
0: Thank you.
1: Cheers. Rebecca there on 1300 681 666.
2: The ABC Classic 100. Counting down the greatest music of all time this weekend.
1: Yeah, not long to go now. But as I was mentioning before, the parent company of Sportsbet has launched a rewards club. So does this mean people are being rewarded for their loyalty to gambling? How does it all work? Reverend Tim Costello is from the Alliance for Gambling Reform. Thank you so much for being here.
3: Yeah, great to be with you. Thank you.
1: Could you start by explaining for us this rewards club and how it works?
3: Well, it works like any other rewards club, and Sportsbet says it's not linked to them giving you, free money bonus bets, their gambling industry, which leaves you asking, so why are you doing it? You're a sports betting company.
1: Yeah.
3: What are the rewards actually for if they're not linked to gambling? Sportsbet are unable to answer that. Look, the truth is that they know it's the same incentive reward trigger mechanism in the brain that releases dopamine that gambling triggers also. So I am very suspicious about their denials.
1: So it's another form of gambling, basically, if it's firing off all the same things.
3: Absolutely. We know that gambling appeals are selling false hope, and you go, well, clearly most don't win, so why would I do it? But actually, it is very cleverly designed with the best psychologists and graphic artists behind the games to trigger dopamine. That's actually what it's about, and that's why it's such an addictive product, selling false hope.

0: So Sportsbet is saying that it's not connected to it, the betting side of things, or the parent company saying the two are not connected. So we can't necessarily say there's a rewards program from the Sportsbet parent company. People are getting rewarded for gambling, for sports betting.
1: Yeah, so we can't, at the moment, their denials, we have to take at face value. What they're not asserting is, why are they doing it? We don't actually get, say, what's it for then? You're a gambling company. Yes. You're making extraordinary profits. Sportsbet is taking $2.2 billion out of Australia on gambling alone without one shop or one outlet. Why do they have well over 1,000 employees if they're not running shops and outlets? Well, they're monitoring every bet. And if you're losing, they're giving you bonuses. They're called inducements. So they're in the reward system. That's exactly what they're in. And then they come along and say, well, we're just doing what, you know, Woolworths, Coles or BP or anyone else with rewards. And you go, why? Tell us why.
0: Well, surely it's to make a buck. But like you say, they are doing similar things to the supermarkets, the banks, the airlines. So they're technically not doing anything wrong. Is that right?
1: No, it's quite legal if it's
0: how?
1: Not.
0: How?
1: Well, if they are then saying you aren't getting a credit that's a gambling credit, let's say, I don't know, it might be a shopping credit, a trip credit, I think the law allows it. I think that's a loophole, by the way, when it's a sports bet company doing it. But legally, I think they can defend it as saying it's not linked really to encouraging more gambling, more of our core product.
0: Well, because they can link it or operate under a different kind of law, trade promoting, as opposed to anything to do gambling. With gambling.
1: Exactly. So they're under a different regulator flying under that. Look, what we know is we don't have a national regulator for gambling in Australia. The de facto one is the Northern Territory Racing and Wagering Commission, made up of part-time commissioners all from the racing industry. Mm. It's a complete farce. But at least there's a part-time regulator for gambling. There's ACMA, which has to investigate everything in media and communications, but has fined a number of gambling companies for their ads. Look, a rewards system like Qantas runs or Woolworths runs is completely different to being regulated by the gambler, gambling regulator.
0: Yes. But finally, Reverend Tim Costello, spell it out for us then. What are your main concerns when it comes to a parent company for Sportsbet setting up this kind of reward scheme?
1: My main concern is that Sportsbet, which is a multi-billion foreign-owned entity, its CEO sitting there in Dublin, its head company is called Flutter, on more than $6 million a year, have made all their money out of betting. That's their business. Then they suddenly say, oh, don't worry, we're not doing any more betting, we're just going into a reward system. I go, why? And what's going on? And I suspect their brilliant, highly paid lawyers have been able to find gaps in the legislation. So simply, I don't trust them. I think they have groomed our kids, taken over our sport, AFL and NRL, as the vehicle for more gambling. I simply don't trust them when they say, nothing to do with gambling here.
0: Well, presumably, if it's the parent company of Sportsbet, they've got access to the clientele and there's potentially cross-promotion readily available there for them.
1: They've got the database.
0: They've got the database, yes. Well, I hear you, Reverend Tim Costello. Thank you very much for coming on air.
1: Thanks.
0: Cheers.
1: Not at all.
0: Tim Costello there from the Alliance for Gambling Reform, commenting there on his concerns about the owners of Sportsbet launching a separate rewards club, a separate rewards program, saying it's not connected to Sportsbet. They're just simply doing the same things as what the supermarkets and airlines have done. 0467 922 666. You can get your thoughts in on that if you'd like. But on shopfront upgrades, hello to you, Stephen, on the text line. You say it would be great to have more and better parking at Cooleman Court. Yes, that was coming through when Mary Good was on the streets there this morning. With the surrounding suburbs from Molonglo shopping, they're now very hard to find parking on a weekend, says Stephen. Hello.

0: to you, Shell Bell of Narrabundah. You say, hi, Alice. For Kingston, I think it would be great to fill the planter boxes that are full of weeds or bare earth to be planted with star jasmine. It takes care of itself and it smells gorgeous. I agree with that. A couple have periwinkle, which is ugly and a pest. There's one that has lovely lavender and plants that I assume a local business must have planted. It makes such a difference when sitting outside a cafe to give flowers for bees a barrier to cars, says Shell Bell, with some ideas for the planter boxes that came up in the context of upgrading particularly Kingston shops, but there are others like Chisholm, Coolum and Court, Kippax as well, that will get some money to support upgrades there. Hello to Susie of Ainslie. You say, hello. Rebecca is correct. Heritage action had been delayed a lot in this town. We have a short white settlement history, but we should save what we have, says Susie. And on why there are so many empty shops in Kingston, this listener says, commercial rates I don't think helps with the survival of retail shops. So how do you go from empty shop fronts? We've got a minute till the news, but enough time to check in with Bernadette, who's called in about the gambling. Bernadette, hello.
1: Oh, hi, Alice. First of all, like, the Tim Costello is amazing. Secondly, that, like, Sean McCullough's new program on gambling.
0: Yeah, going for broke.
1: Absolutely insight. Absolutely.
0: Yes.
1: Things you thought you knew. And it's like, oh, my God, really, these poor people. And the third thing, like, was going to say that I actually went to a local shop, not my local shop, but a local shop, and this person was in a Parramatta jersey, and my son has been a Parramatta, worn Parramatta, like he doesn't go to games or anything, but because he met Mick Cronin, went to the clubhouse, a school trip, person with disability, that he was fabulous to them, and his whole life he's supported Parramatta. So, like,
0: yes,
1: he's really excited, right?
0: Yeah,
1: of course. Sort of watches, he goes and has a little look around
0: the
1: corner.
0: We've only got a few seconds till the news, Bernadette.
1: Yeah, they won. And I said to the guy, your team won. And he said, and his face was as long to the ground, and he said, but I didn't have a bet on them.
0: Oh, God, how crushing. Oh, point hammered home, Bernadette. It's news time. We've got to let you go. Thank you. Bye-bye. 1 o'clock.
2: ABC News, good afternoon. I'm Sakasha Marlin. Debate is underway in federal parliament over the government's sweeping reforms to negative gearing and the capital gains tax. The omnibus bill also includes a $250 tax offset for workers and a $1,000 instant tax reduction. The reforms are expected to pass the lower house today before they head to the Senate. Opposition leader Angus Taylor attempted to amend the bill to remove the negative gearing and CGT changes, but this attempt failed.
3: They could have put forward separate bills. One bill for tax cuts, one bill for tax increases. But they didn't. No. And what Australians see is a bad faith government playing a cynical, tricky game.
2: China has warned Australia it could soon be hit with a 55% additional tariff on beef imports. China correspondent Alison Horne has more.
4: Starting this year, China announced a new quota system for Australian beef imports, it says, to protect its local agricultural industry. China's Commerce Ministry has just issued a warning to Australia that the quota threshold is about to be reached. After then, beef imports will be slapped with an additional 55% tariff. The impost could happen within days, and despite lobbying from the Australian government, there's no indication the quota will be lifted or expanded. Alison Horne, ABC News, Beijing.
2: Commonwealth Bank's chief economist is forecasting a further slowing of the Australian economy in coming months. The latest GDP figures show the economy grew by just 0.3% in the first quarter of the year. CommBank's Luke Yeaman says the risk of a recession is low.
5: So the annual pace of growth currently is about 2.5%. We think that could slow to about 1.5% by the end of this year. That's a marked slowdown in growth, but it's not going to see us drive into recession.
2: Overseas, Israel and Lebanon have agreed to renew a ceasefire as US President Donald Trump says a peace deal with Iran could come as early as this weekend. Linda Gruen reports.
6: The truce demands that the Iran-allied Hezbollah militant group stops firing at Israel and evacuates from a buffer zone. An earlier ceasefire did not hold, but the Israeli ambassador to the US says he's hopeful.
7: Because we see that the people of Lebanon are committed to freeing their country from this malign influence of Hezbollah and Iran.
6: Several Western

0: Countries have condemned Israel's military actions in Lebanon. Mr. Trump has meanwhile played down continued fighting with Iran despite a ceasefire.
1: And I'd say in that part of the world, ceasefire is when you're shooting in a more moderate manner.
0: A truce in Lebanon has been a condition of the Iranians to agree to a peace deal with the US. And Mr. Trump now says it could come as early as this weekend.
2: Back home, the Greens' Rebecca Vassarotti has been elected to fill the vacancy in the Legislative Assembly left by former leader Shane Rattenbury. Mr. Rattenbury stepped down from the Assembly and his seat in the electorate of Kurrajong last month, paving the way for a countback to fill the vacancy, which took place just after midday. It's a return to the Assembly for Ms. Vassarotti, who lost her seat in the 2024 election, thanks to a sizeable swing to independent Thomas Emerson. A judge has described delays by the National Anti-Corruption Commission in returning Bruce Lerman's diary as bizarre after the court heard parts of it contain classified material. Elizabeth Byrne reports.
3: Bruce Lerman is fighting the commission over funds he says were promised to pay his lawyers to defend allegations he used official information about the French submarine deal for his personal gain. The diary is part of the evidence. The commission says before it is handed over, parts will have to be redacted and other parts declassified ahead of a hearing in October. The High Court recently ended Mr. Lerman's defamation claims over reports about allegations he raped Brittany Higgins when they both worked at Parliament House. He maintains his innocence.
2: In the NRL, round 14 begins tonight with the Manly Sea Eagles hosting the South Sydney Rabbitohs. Both sides are looking to consolidate their spot in the top eight. In the AFL, the Adelaide Crows are at home to Geelong to begin round 13. To the weather, partly cloudy across Canberra today with a medium chance of showers later this afternoon and this evening. A severe weather warning for damaging winds continues for the southern ranges with possible blizzards in alpine areas. There's also a sheep graziers warning for the southern tablelands and snowy mountains. Tomorrow, partly cloudy and a top of 15 degrees. Saturday, mostly sunny with a morning frost and a top of 15. Right now, it's 11 degrees across the capital. ABC News.
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7: Good afternoon to you. You can keep your messages coming through on how you'd like to see upgrades eventuate at your local shopping centre. It's been announced today that the government will be providing funding support to upgrade local shops in Chisholm, Coolerman Court, Kippax and Kingston. We've heard a bit about the Coolerman Court parking, a bit about planter boxes and greenery around Kingston, as well as somehow addressing all of the empty shop fronts. 0467 922 666 is the text line. Hang on to that and also give us a call, 1300 681 666. If you have questions or tips around water efficiency, we know our water bills are going to go up. So what should you be looking at in your house in order to try and keep the costs down? Our one listener's written in asking, what do I need to do in my kitchen? Which I think opens up a whole world of opportunity to look at, potentially dishwasher settings. Oh, excuse me. And Stephen, you say, good afternoon. We at home have water tanks for the garden and general outdoor use. Our consumption has gone down significantly, but still our bill is increasing due to the service charge. We're being told to reduce our water usage, to reduce our water bills, but this is impossible when service charges continue to rise each year. This is so annoying, says Stephen. If you have felt the same, 0467 922 666, you'll get a bit of a rundown of what to look at in your house when it comes to efficiency. And I will put that question to our next guest, Stephen. How much of a difference can we really make if we do bring our consumption down and service charges continue to go up? Thanks for that, Stephen.

0: Master's Apprentices. Turn up your radio right now if you would like to hear how you can make your home more water efficient. A couple of days ago, you learned your water bills will be going up by more than 6%. So how can we bring down water use, and how much of a difference does that make to your bill? We had Stephen write in before saying our water usage goes down, but it's the service charges going up. Tony of 2903 saying, I'm with Stephen. The actual water cost is minimal. It's the supply, says Tony. 0467922666 for your questions, tips and thoughts. Jeff Knowles is a home energy assessor with the ACT government. Jeff, good afternoon to you. Thanks for being here.
1: Oh, you're welcome.
0: I want to make sure we're not having a pointless conversation. To the point of Stephen and Tony, who are saying, look, I water use can go down, but we still see the service costs going up, so it doesn't really make a difference. How much difference can being more efficient with water make to your bill?
1: Well, firstly, I agree with them.
0: Really?
1: Yeah, because when I set a house up full solar passive here in Jerrabomba in 2002, we had the 2006 drought, and I had put on grey water here and figured out how to do grey water and so on and so forth. So there are some things that you can do in the house that save water. But after the 2006 drought, anecdotally, I watched as the use of water in Canberra just dropped markedly. Mm. Everybody got the zeitgeist. Everybody got the idea that you needed to use less water.
0: Yep.
1: You needed to plant native grass where you had, you know, normal lawn. You needed to put, you know, natives in that survived the droughts rather. And we're getting warmer. So. You know, not to sort of torpedo the interview, but I believe that a lot of people have done a lot of the right things. I don't see sprinklers on lawns anymore.
0: Yeah, yeah.
1: I grew up in Canberra in the 60s and 70s, and everybody had a sprinkler.
0: Yep, yeah, we had an entire irrigation system in my home.
1: Well, exactly. And so people are far more water conscious now. You can say, oh, you know, there are things you can do for sealing the building fabric and getting more efficient appliances in those regards.

0: You can say, oh, you know, there are things you can do for sealing the building fabric and getting more efficient appliances in those regards. I'm still working flat out with people.
1: Yes.
0: But in terms of water, I don't have too many conversations. We've also in Australia gone across to Wells 3-star Wells water appliances, and a lot of them save a lot of water. You know, you might say, oh, well, I have to run around the shower now to get some water. But there are actually really good now efficient water shower heads. Methven make them, and they do use very little water, and they've got a great shower of water that comes out of them. So
1: this is the question, though. Are these things making a difference if service charges are going up? Because I fear that I'm thinking, oh, well, I may as well hang up on you now, Jeff, because we're not doing it for the bills. We're doing it for literally just to save water, not money.
0: Correct.
1: Okay. I'm still interested in that, though, in terms of obviously you can change the shower heads. The ones, the efficient ones you're talking about, what do they look like?
0: They look like a fairly standard shower head. So they've been engineered. There's a fair bit of science back in them now. So they've been engineered in a different way to allow the flow to go a different way.
1: Mm.
0: So there's a fair bit of science in them. But around the house, can you save water? Yes, you can. You need to look at, as I said, what your plants are in your garden. Can you move towards slightly more native? Can you move away from large bits of grass? But also, can you put a water tank in? And if we're talking, you know, how to save water and not drawing from the mains, then a water tank is a bit of a conversation. Anecdotally, people put them on for veggie gardens because more people are growing veggies now than before.
1: Mm-hmm.
0: You can put on, anecdotally in Canberra, if you put on less than about a 4,000 litre water tank, you're probably going to empty it watering the garden through summer. So I've sort of got a minimum in my head of about 5,000 litres. But that can be, it can be a slimline tank. You can get sensible with putting it where you put it against the house. You can have a look at your gutters and see which ones are quick into the tank and which ones take a lot of roof space. So those are the ones, you know, something with a lot of fetch is good.
1: Mm-hmm.
0: Big area of roof, and have a look at the downpipes. So there are things you can do towards storing your own water, like your own electricity at the moment. There are big moves in batteries and so on and so forth. But, you know, you can also use your water that you get off the roof and you know, intercept it before it goes down to the stormwater.
1: Yes. Do you have to sort of pay close attention to the kind of tiles you've got on the roof for that and what you're going to use the water for?
0: Yeah, sure. Yeah.
1: Okay.
0: And obviously flushing loos is different than showering. And so a lot of the grey water, they call it, or rainwater additions to tanks and so on are plumbed into either gardening or something like the toilet that just flushes.
1: Jeff, in the interest of the environment, it's good to think about these things. But for the listener who is wanting to save money, what are some of the main things you assess when you visit homes?
0: I assess have they got a dishwasher? I mean, something that's reasonably efficient. Some of the older dishwashers use a fair bit of water, even though they advertise not to.
1: Mm.
0: So a decent dishwasher is a good thing. Just things like not leaving taps running. Get on top of a water leak really quickly. So if you notice something on your bills and you think, oh, that's crazy, how could I use that much water?
1: Yeah.
0: Do a quick tour of the garden. Make sure you don't have any obvious leaks. I've picked up a couple of leaks in mains underneath houses.
1: Oh, okay.
0: When people have gone, well, we're using this much water, and I go, how could you? That's a pool's worth.
1: Yeah.
0: And then they go, we've noticed that underneath is a bit damper than it has been. Then you go under and find you've got a mains that is not well.
1: Mm-hmm.
0: So keep an eye on your water use. And if your water use is consistently around about 30 or 40 megalitres a quarter, kilolitres of water, I mean, you're probably okay. So mm-hmm. you look for devices that

0: don't use much water.
1: This is Triple Six.
0: Showerheads. Yep.
1: ABC Canberra, you're tuned into the afternoon's program. You're hearing from Jeff Knowles, Home Energy Assessor with the ACT Government, helping you search for ways to bring some bills down. But we're hearing that when it comes to water, some listeners saying even though they have brought their usage down, the service charges are what is stinging. But you can actually end up spending more money on water if you do have things like Jeff has mentioned, things like leaks or inefficient appliances. I don't know how much in detail you go, Jeff, but do you recommend certain dishwasher, washing machine settings that minimise water usage?
0: Yeah, absolutely. And they're all, the good thing about now is that with Wells and the 3-star rating system and so on, all the products sold in Australia need to be overt in what they save and what they use. And so you can actually get the stats on the appliance. So when you go buying appliances, you do go for the most efficient you can get.
1: And outside of water, Jeff, what else are you assessing?
0: Me personally, I'm in homeowners, so I'm assessing the building fabric, how it's operating in Canberra, and I'm assessing how the tech is in the house. So have they got gas heating or electric heating or whatever? So two hats. I wear a building fabric hat and an appliances hat. And as you say, in the background is water and how, you know. So I look at people's bills. I get them to show me their quarterly bills, and I look at whatever the, you know, Origin or Actu or whatever, and Icon. Mm-hmm. So I look at the water as well.
1: Have you come across a bill, Jeff, that's shocked you the most, and what was that cost attributed to?
0: I came across a gas bill, and it was in a renter's place. This is a happy story. It finishes well, this story. I got it into a $2,100 for a quarter gas bill.
1: Wow.
0: And she's saying, not only that, while my eyebrows are up around my head, she says, not only that, but some of the rooms are quite cold. And I went, oh, okay. Now, regulation says that I can't necessarily get into the roof space.
1: Okay.
0: But regulation does say that I can shift the access hatch and have a look. And so what I did was got up while she was grabbing me a glass of water. I got up on a proper ladder and got into head and shoulders into the roof and looked one way and then looked the other. And the second way I looked, there was the ducted gas heating with the two main pipes, one pipe going to one section of the house and the other pipe had swung away from the machine. So there was a meter between the duct and the machine, and curled up in the space on the insulation was a possum.
1: Oh my gosh.
0: And he was really comfortable. So I got down and put the hatch back in and came to her and said, okay, I think I found the problem. And also, Kevin says hello. She
1: said, Who's Kevin?
0: And I said, oh, it's the possum that's up there. And she said, how did you know his name was Kevin?
1: You just said I made it up.
0: I said I did. Yeah. But you might get your husband to have a look later. Get up on a stool and take a couple of pictures, and you might want to ring the landlord and get the duct reattached.
1: Yes.
0: So that was.
1: Also feels very dangerous to have just a disconnected gas duct there. We have a question
0: just pumping out heat into.
1: Pumping the heat into the roof instead of the rest of the house. Yeah. No, on 0467922666, Jeff, this listener's asking, is the dishwasher recommended over hand washing?
0: Yes. And
1: really?
0: I always used to hand wash because I'm on my own. I used to hand wash a few dishes. And when you do the numbers of litres used for hand washing, and waiting for the water to come through and getting it warm enough and then finding the brush and so on and so forth, when you do all those numbers, machines will use less. So if you do three hand washes over three nights, instead of putting the machine on once, the machines use less.
1: Okay, there you go. I hope that answers your question.
0: They are more efficient. Yeah.
1: And Jeff, I know you're a home energy assessor, but I think this is a really interesting point on 0467922666. Hi, Alice.

0: Through the Water Chat, AI support will need so much water that it can't be supported. That's why they're planning to put it on the moon. Crikey. We don't kill ourselves first, then AI will. I'm sure as someone who is in the efficiency business, you must shudder at how much AI data centres require in terms of water usage.
1: Not only that, but I saw a stat the other day that in America, a lot of them are being put out of the way so people don't see them. They're huge and they're in deserts.
0: Yeah.
1: Have a look at the placement of... They've got, I think, 42 new data centres going into the States, and the majority of them are in desert areas.
0: Mm.
1: So they're out of the way of people's surveillance. But also, what are they going to do for water? They use an enormous amount of water.
0: Yeah, they
1: so
0: do.
1: Valid concern, frankly.
0: Yeah. Well, Jeff, it's been fascinating chatting with you today and good to hear that you're sort of hearing the listener when they're saying, yeah, I get my usage down and the service charges just keep on coming. But there are some things that we can do, and I appreciate you sharing them with us.
1: And Kevin says hello. Cheers.
0: Oh, good on you, Kevin. I hope you're all right wherever you are these days. Cheers, Jeff. Bye-bye.
1: See you. Bye.
0: Jeff Knowles, Home Energy Assessor with the ACT Government, talking you through a couple of things that might make a difference. 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
0: We've got some breaking news for you. The Greens' Rebecca Vassarotti has been elected to fill the vacancy in the Legislative Assembly left by former leader Shane Rattenbury. You'll remember Mr. Rattenbury stepped down from the Assembly and his seat in the electorate of Kurrajong in April, paving the way for a count back to fill that vacancy, which took place just after midday today. And Ms. Vassarotti will return to the Assembly now. She lost her seat in the 2024 election, mainly due to a sizable swing to the independent Thomas Emerson, but she'll be returning to politics to take Mr. Rattenbury's place. So that is the Greens' Rebecca Vassarotti, elected to fill the vacancy in the Legislative Assembly left by former leader Shane Rattenbury. This is 666 ABC Canberra. We'll have a bit more on that for you after the news headlines, which will also have a bit more information on that. This is Delta Goodrum, I mean, with Eclipse, the performance from Eurovision. Shadow.

0: Eclipse, Delta Goodrum. A few people stoked on that one here on 666 ABC Canberra. Coming up here on Afternoons, a bit more on the breaking news of Rebecca Vassarotti returning to politics to take former leader Shane Rattenbury's place, as well as a national event happening in Canberra this weekend. And after 2 o'clock, canned cooking. I would love to know, maybe the humble can is overlooked in cooking, but I'm going to say, I don't know if I should say admit, but I do use canned goods in my cooking quite a bit. I had a canned lentil curry, not the curry itself. The lentils were canned. I used the lentils and made a curry, and that is a go-to for me. So 0467 922 666, if you have a staple canned good that you use for a meal. Maybe it's a crumble with canned apricots. That comes up a lot in my house as well. Lentil soups, dare I say it, corned beef. Maybe that's a Filipino thing. We'll get to canned cooking, though, after 2 o'clock this afternoon. And given it is a Thursday, as per usual, Dr. Carl will be with you after 2:30 to talk habits and how long it actually takes to cement one in. If you've got any of your own, any good habits you've gotten into, I'd love to hear how long it took you and how long you kept it up. My partner's grandma started yoga, like 15 minutes of yoga a day in her 30s, and is now in her 90s and still does it, which I think is really impressive. I want to follow her lead. Time to check in with the newsroom. Good afternoon, Zakasha Marlin.
1: Good afternoon, Alice. China has warned Australia could soon be hit with a 55% additional tariff on beef imports. From the start of the year, China announced a new quota system for Australian beef imports to protect its local agricultural industry. It's now saying the quota threshold is about to be reached. The Australian government has lobbied for the quota to be lifted or expanded, but there's no sign that that will happen. Israel and Lebanon have agreed to renew their fragile ceasefire and create a number of pilot security zones inside Lebanon, from which Hezbollah militants will be banned. The announcement was made in a joint statement with the United States after peace talks were held in Washington without Hezbollah present. Back home, the Greens' Rebecca Vassarotti has been elected to fill the vacancy in the Legislative Assembly left by former leader Shane Rattenbury. Mr. Rattenbury stepped down from the Assembly and his seat in the electorate of Kurrajong last month, paving the way for a countback to fill the vacancy, which took place just after midday. And in an unprecedented joint statement, the Five Eyes nations, including Australia, are warning of Chinese spies posing as recruitment agents on LinkedIn and other similar sites to trick government employees, military staff and journalists into disclosing state secrets. It's partly cloudy across Canberra today with a medium chance of showers later this afternoon and this evening. Right now it's 12 degrees across the capital. I'll have more news in half an hour.
0: Zakasha, are you much of a cook?
1: Oh, yes, I do like trying some new things.
0: Oh, okay. Love to hear that. Bit experimental. Do you ever cook with a canned good?
1: All the time.
0: Okay. What do you use?
1: Well, I'm a bit like you. I use lentils in a lot of my dishes.
0: Are you veggie?
1: No, I'm not.
0: Oh, well, good on you keeping up with the pulses.
1: I know. And I do love canned peas. I know that's controversial.
0: Oh. Okay. I was vibing with you until you said
1: I'm
0: that.
1: I'm sorry.
0: Do you know peas are the one food that I actually don't eat?
1: What?
0: Yeah. And so to put them in a can is a crime.
1: Yes.
0: What? Why do you love canned peas?
1: I don't know. There's something about them. They taste really good. I don't know.
0: Canned corn I can get on board with greatly. I use that in a canned tuna pasta bake.
1: Oh, yes.
0: But no, what do you put canned peas in?
1: Oh, just random dishes, like casseroles and things. I know I could use frozen. I just like the taste.
0: But they've got a different taste.
1: Yeah.
0: What do you reckon that is? Is it like, is it salt? What do they do to it?
1: I don't know. I feel like they're a little bit sweeter.
0: So maybe that's why. Maybe it's a sweet pea.
1: Maybe.
0: But I also use, like, obviously the canned coconut milk and coconut cream. Yep. I'm going to count them in our canned goods.
1: Yeah.
0: What about a dessert?

0: dessert.
1: Ooh.
0: Bit of a canned fruit dessert.
1: Yeah, canned peaches. They always go down
0: yeah,
1: nicely.
0: Yeah, they do. Put a bit of ice cream with that. You got yourself a meal.
1: Yeah.
0: Thanks, Sakasha.
1: Thanks.
0: Sakasha Mullen there, a fan of the canned peas, saying they taste better than the fresh. Oh, look, 0467922666. Happy to debate that because it's a hard no from me. Rebecca from Hughes, you say, I always use a can of condensed tomato soup as the base to my beef casserole. It makes it creamy and delicious, a definite favourite in our house. Rebecca, is that to replace the tomato paste? You'll use the tomato soup instead? Because that's genius. I use, I tend to reach for the onion soup mix for a lot of recipes as well. A lot of recipes. I don't know a lot of recipes. Sometimes I do that when it says on the recipe. And on water efficiency, Tony of 2903, you say, hi, Alice. Choice did a test on hand washing versus machine. Sure, there are a lot of variables, but they found for a single person that hand washing is more economical. This is for water and for power, says Tony. Also on 0467922666, John of Bruce, you say, hi, Alice. My gas usage bill suddenly went up despite only having a cooktop. ActuAGL quickly sent a service person who found a leak just my side of the gas meter, which he fixed. If the leak was on the other side of the meter, no one would have detected it. I was reimbursed. I no longer have a gas cooktop or connection, says John of Bruce. And fair enough, John of Bruce. Thank you for that experience. You'll get a bit of a reminder on the way the process worked to fill Shane Rattenbury's place after he resigned in April as being leader of the party and from politics, his place in Currajong as MLA to be taken by Rebecca Vassarotti, who, of course, lost her seat at the last election. You'll get a bit more information on that coming up here on Afternoons.
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0: Tracy Chapman, Give Me One Reason on 666 ABC Canberra. Thank you for your messages on canned cooking on 0467922666. Hello, Ian of Richardson. You say, Magandang hapon, Alice. One of my go-to cans is chili tuna. Toss it over a green salad. Fantastic. And you don't have to worry about dressing since the oil in the can does the trick. Set up, says Ian of Richardson. Yeah, big supporter of that, Ian. Margie of Aranda said, good afternoon, Alice. Canned peas, tin tomato soup in spag bowl with tomato paste, carrots, mushrooms, says Margie of Aranda. All of the above canned. I must admit I don't understand the love for canned peas, nor the love for peas at all, but particularly the canned ones.
1: Wangaralli Mudgy Noon, Alice Matthews Afternoons, ABC Radio Canberra, Ngunnawalwarri Wurundjeri.
0: And the breaking news as we go to air is that Greens member Rebecca Vassarotti has been announced as the new member for Kurrajong after Greens leader Shane Rattenbury resigned in April. ABC Canberra reporter Ruby Thomas was there when Vassarotti was announced as the replacement. Ruby, thanks for being here.
2: No problem. Thank you for having me on the line, Alice.
0: Remind us what happened at the last election with Rebecca Vassarotti.
2: So Rebecca Vassarotti was actually not elected. It was Shane Rattenbury.
0: Yes, she lost her seat. It was largely thanks to Thomas Emerson and a big swing to him, wasn't it?
2: Yes, indeed. And actually, Rebecca Vassarotti will be going into a different parliament this time because, as you said, it's Thomas Emerson there, Fiona Carrick is there, and now Leanne Cassley as well. So, as all as independents. So, Rebecca Vassarotti said after she was elected in the seat of Kurrajong that she was really looking forward to moving away from an adversarial politics and was really keen to work with the new parliament.
0: Wow, that's I think a well thought out and interesting thing to come back in with. Ruby, what has she been doing outside of politics since losing her seat?
2: Yes, so she was specifically asked about that and she said that she feels really well equipped to come back this time because she spent a lot of time engaging with her local community. And I think that's what she was saying. Really, the ACT Greens are all about their main goal is really to be grassroots and to think about what the people on the ground, ordinary people, are really feeling.
0: So who was she working for after she lost her seat? Was she with an organisation or a company, do we know?
2: She didn't say, actually. She was really more putting her emphasis on engaging with the community. So she was a bit vague on that.
0: Yeah, sounds like a very Greens approach to be grassroots. This largely was the result that we were expecting. Has it come as a surprise at all?
2: I don't think it really has. There were a number of, I think it was five, that actually put their hands up to go into the casual vacancy from some minor parties as well and across the political spectrum. But no, I don't think this result came as unexpected at all. I don't think they're taking it for granted, though. That was really sort of a feeling at the count back today.
0: Yeah, fair enough. What can you tell us about the other candidates that did throw their hand up to contest?
2: Not really a lot. I think they were all there. There were some minor parties, as I said. The computerised countback, it was made up of people who had voted, ballots that had voted to get in Mr. Rattenbury, so those were counted back. And the result was Rebecca Vassarotti. In the crowd today, there were those other candidates. There was also Liberals MLA Peter Kane and Joe Clay was there, the current ACT Greens leader.
0: Yes. So obviously you mentioned a couple of things that Rebecca Vassarotti had to say. We'll try to replay a little later on in the program. But what has the Greens leader Joe Clay had to say about this appointment?
2: So she, of course, the same party, she really welcomes that Rebecca Vassarotti is now back in the party with her. She said that she expects to work on a lot of the same priorities that she's been working on in the Assembly, such as getting the rapid buses back into West Belconnen, Big Splash. Rebecca Vassarotti also really spoke about her priorities getting back into Parliament. She said that housing, cost of living and protecting the environment were really her biggest priorities.
0: It sounds like she's quite happy to be back in the game. Fair to say, Ruby?
2: I think that is more than fair to say.
0: Ruby, thank you so much for bringing us up to speed.
2: Thank you, Alice.
0: Cheers. Ruby Thomas there, ABC Canberra reporter, who was there when Rebecca Vassarotti was announced as the replacement MLA for Kurrajong after Greens leader Shane Rattenbury resigned in April.
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0: We'll get a few more details on that count back, how the process worked. You'll get a reminder and how close, if at all, it was between Rebecca Vassarotti and the next candidate. That'll be after 2 o'clock with the Electoral Commissioner here on the afternoon's program. Thank you to Scott No Idea on the text line, who's written in with a song request saying, "Give Peace a Chance" by John Lennon. But spelled it Peas, P-E-A-S, because it's just something, frankly, I can't get on board with, but I will try. Coming up, do you fancy yourself a bit of an avid walk taker? How fast do you go? How fast do you think you could walk a marathon if you really tried? Hundreds of people are going to be giving exactly that a crack at Mount Stromlo this Sunday for the 2026 Road Walking Championships. It's going to bring the country's best race walkers together. I know it sounds contradictory, but this is real. Kai Ryan is the president of the ACT Race Walking Club and is part of the organising committee for the Road Walking Championships. Kai, good afternoon to you.
5: Good afternoon, Alice.
0: Thank you so much for being here.
5: You're welcome.
0: How'd you get into race walking yourself? Because I remember the days at Little A's where we had to do this.
5: It's an interesting story. It's actually through my kids. So two of my kids are avid race walkers. They picked up through Little Athletics the same, and they went away with it. So they're both national level race walkers now, and I've sort of been, I guess, drafted into helping.
0: You have to be there by proxy.
5: You do.
0: So for anyone who's never watched race walking before, what exactly is it? What makes it different from running?
5: Two rules. One is that you have to have a knee straight until it passes under your body, so basically landing with a straight knee. And the second one is you have to have one foot in contact with the ground at all times. And so that's the really big barrier that slows you down compared to running. So, you know, the fastest marathon times are significantly faster than the fastest race walk times. But having said that, they're still very quick.
0: Oh, I can tell you the fastest marathon race walking times would be far, far, far quicker than I could even run a marathon with the best training in the world, let me tell you that. But I have seen how closely they sort of zoom in on that air between the foot and the ground to make sure that those rules aren't being broken. Like, it's really non-negotiable, isn't it?
5: It is, and they don't do it by video. So hopefully at some point in the future they'll come up with amazing technology to be able to really clearly adjudicate it. But it's all based on naked eyes. So I think when you slow it down, there are some people who might be pushing the boundaries a little bit. But to the naked eye, if it looks like you have one foot on the ground at all times, then you're
0: it's
5: fine.
0: It's a pass. I also noticed, because there was, in my Little A's club, I remember one girl, Sonia, was amazing at walking, and it was beautiful to watch because you'd sort of get a big hip sway and a sort of bent arm action. Am I describing that fairly, do you think?
5: That's exactly what it is. And some people make it look so effortless.
0: Yes. Well, yeah, how challenging is it actually?
5: It's really, really challenging, but learning how to do it properly makes all the difference. It's like skiing or any of those other activities. You know, once you know how, it's a whole lot better. And, you know, it was really interesting watching my daughter. You know, suddenly overnight almost, she flipped from being a relatively awkward walker to suddenly she's just the most fluid person to watch. So it's everyone can do it. It just takes practice.
0: Yeah, it's all down to that sort of perfect form. So the championships are being held as part of the 59th Lake Burley Griffin Walking Carnival. Can you tell me a bit about the history of this event, Kai?
5: Yeah, so like you said, 59 years in, and it's always been held in Canberra. It was held at the lake for the first 50 odd years, and then logistics made it quite challenging, so it got moved to the Stromlo Forest Park about a decade ago. It is the premier walking event in Australia, the road walking event in Australia, and so people come from all around Australia to come and compete. And the distances have changed over time. Over the last couple of years, they decided to bring in marathon and half marathon distances. So whereas the previous longest race we used to have was 30 kilometres, it's now 42. So there's a number of athletes that are going to be sort of getting up nice and early to start a very, very long walk on Sunday morning.
0: And what's the draw to the road, Kai, as opposed to race walking around a track?
5: I think there's a couple of things. One is it's a bit more interesting than just doing laps of a 400-metre track. Secondly, it's just a completely different experience. So there are, there are hills. So out at the Stromlo Park, it's quite undulating. So the time that, athletes will get on that will be a lot slower than on the track. But it's just and you've obviously got wind and all those things that come into play. But one of the great things is that the role that spectators can play is much, much better. You can get much closer to the action for a much, much bigger part of the track than you can in a stadium.
0: Okay, yeah. For those spectators, what can they expect to see throughout the day?
5: Look, there's so everything kicks off with the marathon and the half marathon at 7:30. Coming in watching is completely free, so we'd love to see people come and take a look. So the longer events are in the morning. In the afternoon, we've got the shorter events. So we've got distances ranging from 1 kilometre all the way up to the marathon. So the afternoon, we've got kids. We've got about 200 athletes across the 200 entries across the day, and so the afternoon is just going to be walk after walk after walk with lots of really impressive people to watch, and they include people like Ridian Cowley, who was the bronze medalist at Paris 2024.
0: Wow.
5: Canberra's own Tim Fraser is also going to be walking in the half marathon, and we've even got international athletes from India, Italy and Chinese Taipei.
0: How good. This is 666 ABC Canberra. You're hearing from Kai Ryan, the president of the ACT Race Walking Club and also on the organising committee of the CA Road Walking Championships happening in Canberra this weekend. You mentioned it was changed to Stromlo Forest Park, Kai. Why is that such a good venue for an event like this?
5: Oh, look, it's a dedicated venue, so we don't have to contend with cars, which is lovely. So we're on the Criterion track there. So that's a track that gets used for cycling at other times. So we have the track to ourselves. It's nice and wide, which means that in some of the events, we'll have 30 to 40 people who will all be sort of on the start line at the same time. So, it just really, really suits us incredibly well. And it's a lot easier to do than down at the lake, where you've got to contend with other users, cars, bikes, and everyone.
0: So that's the start line. What's it like being at the finish line, Kai?
5: Well, the start line and the finish line, except for the marathon and the half marathon, are the same place. Mm-hmm. So anyone who's got a really, really good spot for the start will be able to watch the finish. It's a 1K loop. So for the shorter events, they'll only be doing a couple of laps. But it can be really, really exciting. It's actually slightly downhill at the finish line.
0: Oh, what a mercy.
5: People will start to get a little bit of a head of steam up, and it gets really quite competitive. So it's just a really, really great event.
0: Is the atmosphere like it is at a racing marathon, like a running marathon? I noticed that a lot of the crowds sort of come in with the morale boost for that final stretch. Do you find the crowd getting really involved in this event as well?
5: Yeah, absolutely. A lot of the people do stick around. There's a great community feel, so they'll stick around if they're competing in the morning, they'll stick around for the afternoon. Some of the people doing the longer distances will also back up for the last event of the day, which is a 5K sprint. Everyone absolutely gets involved. And so, yeah, we'd love to see more spectators come along who just want to come and take a look at some of the best race walkers in Australia. But, it's
0: and they can just head along. No need to buy a ticket or anything?
5: No need to buy a ticket. Just come to Stromlo Forest Park and check it out. We'd love to have them there.
0: And you do have quite a strong community, because I know not long ago you put a call out for volunteers and everyone has taken up that call.
5: Yes, just the last couple of days. So, it's
0: fantastic.
5: These things always come together at the last moment. But yes, we've got all the volunteer spots covered. But so we'd love to get some spectators. But we actually also have an opportunity on Saturday for people to learn more about race walking if they wanted to.
0: Got some free clinics, don't you? Please go ahead. It's at the AIS, isn't it?
5: It is at the AIS. So three clinics. There's a Learn How to Coach clinic, which is on from 11 to 1 in the Gold Room there. There's also a clinic to learn how to do race walking judging for people who want to do it or just want to understand more. That's between 2 and 3, again, in the Gold Room. And then there's a session in the afternoon between 2 and 3 at the AIS track where you can learn some technique and get to actually practice race walking with one of Australia's best racing walking coaches.
0: Nice.
5: And No, first of all, they're free. And secondly, there is no expectation of any prior experience. People just come along and start from scratch.
0: Give walking a go. Wonderful. We'll have an amazing time this weekend, Kai. Thanks so much for being here.
5: Thank you, Alice.
0: Cheers. Kai Ryan there, president of the ACT Race Walking Club, also on the organising committee of the Capital Athletics Road Walking Championships, the national event happening here in Canberra this weekend. After 2 o'clock, you'll hear from the Electoral Commissioner on the recent results that Rebecca Vassarotti's been elected to fill the vacancy in the Assembly left by former leader Shane Rattenbury, as well as canned cooking. You always get a good mix on the menu here on Arvos.

0: Clocks, Coldplay on 666 ABC Canberra. It's certainly something I'm always watching in the studio. There is no less than four clocks in front of me. One, two, three, four, five, six, if I can include the computer screen. Seven, if I include the weather gauge. So there you go. An appropriate song to play at all times on radio. This is the afternoon's program. That was Coldplay. Coming up after 2 o'clock, you'll hear a bit of Rebecca Vassarotti's speech. You'll hear a bit more about the process that went behind the countback. And we'll get into canned cooking. So if you have got a staple canned goods meal, let me know about it.
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4: ABC News, good afternoon. I'm Sakasha Marlin. Sweeping tax changes central to the federal government's budget have passed the House of Representatives, but they'll still need a sign-off from the Senate. Jack McKay reports.
5: The government is forging ahead with its reforms to negative gearing and the capital gains tax discount, with the changes passing the lower house, where Labor has the numbers. The coalition attempted to amend the bill to remove those reforms from the legislation, but failed. The bill now heads to the Senate, where the government needs support from the Greens to get the changes over the line. The minor party is yet to say if it'll back the laws, raising concerns about the level of ministerial discretion in the bill. Treasurer Jim Chalmers has suggested those concerns are a beat-up.
4: Australia's anti-slavery commissioner has accused Donald Trump of using the issue of slave labour as a plaything in his ongoing trade war. The Trump administration has announced it intends to slap new tariffs on up to 12.5% on imports from dozens of countries, including Australia. Trade Secretary Jamison Greer says the US is targeting unfair trade practices, including goods made with forced labour. Chris Evans says the US is using the issue to pursue its tariff policy, not to curb slavery.
6: I don't want to be seen in any way to be supporting the moves by the American president, because they're not motivated by the right reasons, and it's a shame that what is a really important human rights issue is being treated as a bit of a plaything in a tariff war.
4: The Greens' Rebecca Vassarotti will make her return to the ACT Legislative Assembly. She's won today's countback to fill the Kurrajong seat vacated by the party's former leader, Shane Rattenbury. It'll be Ms. Vassarotti's second Assembly stint after she lost her seat in 2024. She says being re-elected is an incredible privilege and is proud to fight for people and planet. Federal opposition leader Angus Taylor has distanced himself from allegations of a toxic culture in the Canberra Liberals party room. Former ACT opposition leader Leanne Casley will sit as an independent in the Legislative Assembly after resigning from the Liberals yesterday, alleging she's been subject to bullying and intimidation and a threat of physical violence. The Canberra Liberals have denied the claims of a toxic culture, and Mr. Taylor this morning refused to be drawn into any of the allegations.
7: These are matters for the ACT party, obviously, and Mark Patton, and I'll work with Mark to get rid of the ACT Labor and Green government.
4: A court has ordered a group of neo-Nazis to pay fines after they were found guilty of offensive behaviour in public for booing loudly during an Anzac Day dawn service in Melbourne. Here's Kristen Silver.
8: The group booed and heckled an Indigenous elder when he took to the stage to perform a welcome to country at the Shrine of Remembrance last year. The men were charged with behaving in an offensive manner, but pleaded not guilty, taking their case to a contested hearing. Today, Magistrate James Fitzgerald found all four guilty, saying their actions disrupted a normally solemn event dedicated to fallen soldiers. Jacob Hersant and Michael Nelson were convicted and fined $1,900. Nathan Bull and Ian Lomax received lesser fines and avoided conviction.
4: In sport, former Brumbies coach Laurie Fisher says his side needs to learn from its previous finals victory over the Hurricanes if it's to pull off an upset in Friday night's qualifying final in Wellington. The Hurricanes finished the regular season on top of the Super Rugby Pacific ladder, averaging more than 40 points a game. But the Brumbies have beaten them in the finals in three of the past four seasons, and Fisher says they have a game plan that works.
9: The three finals, quarterfinals that we beat them in, was all about putting them under pressure with contestable kicks, working off the scraps. You cannot give them freedom to play.
4: And Hawthorn defender Jarman Impey has signed a 3-year contract extension with the AFL club. The 30-year-old's new deal will keep him in the brown and gold until at least the end of the 2029 season. He has played 158 of his 233 senior games for the Hawks after crossing from Port Adelaide at the end of 2017. To the weather, partly cloudy across Canberra today with a medium chance of showers later this afternoon and this evening. A severe weather warning for damaging winds continues for the southern ranges with possible blizzards in the alpine areas. There's also a sheep graziers warning for the southern tablelands and snowy mountains, dropping down to 4 degrees overnight before a partly cloudy day tomorrow and a top of 15 degrees. 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
0: And so far on those numbers for your go-to canned goods, in the lead, condensed tomato soup, chilli tuna and canned peas. 0467 922 666. Do you have a staple canned meal? Maybe it's a dessert, a crumble with some canned apricots. Perhaps it's savoury and a lentil soup. 1300 681 666. We'll get into canned cooking with local foodie Helen Agostino later on this half hour. But as you've been hearing, Rebecca Vassarotti has returned to the ACT Legislative Assembly after being announced as the new member for Kurrajong. This comes after Greens leader Shane Rattenbury resigned in April after 17 years in the Assembly. And here is what Rebecca Vassarotti had to say after accepting her position.
11: I see in a time of deep economic and environmental injustice, we are seeing communities demanding change because they are exhausted by a political system that's designed to exclude them. Now more than ever, it's time to look past the status quo and to really focus on people and planet so we can fight unapologetically for an active government and universal free public services. Right now, we need representatives that understand the need for action and those who fight for a government to act as a reliable foundation for a good life for everyone. That is, representatives that ensure that we can respond to diverse lived experiences of our city. The crises we face, from skyrocketing cost of living to climate breakdown, they really require big systemic solutions, not bureaucratic band-aids. But real ambition doesn't come from above. It comes from deep democratic collaboration with people who actually live these realities. Because the truth is, our local community already possesses the expertise and the mutual care that's needed to guarantee a good life for everyone. And when we stop managing problems from parliamentary offices and start organising alongside the community, solutions that once seemed impossible often become the only logical way forward for government. To be returned to the ACT Legislative Assembly as the Greens member for Kurrajong isn't just a privilege. It's also a responsibility to the collective power of this community. And certainly over the past year or so, I've been proud to keep showing up alongside the community, working alongside Canberrans on the biggest issues impacting the lives of everyday people. Today, I'm committing to be a real voice for the community in Kurrajong, empowering our community to come together in the vital art of believing that change is possible.
0: Rebecca Vassarotti there. You can hear her on Drive with Georgia Steins after 4 o'clock today here on 666. She will, of course, be rejoining the ACT Legislative Assembly as member for Kurrajong after the resignation of Greens leader Shane Rattenbury in April. And as you might remember, Rebecca Vassarotti lost her seat in the 2024 election due to a sizeable swing to independent Thomas Emerson. The ACT Electoral Commissioner

0: it's called a count back, and it's a process conducted under the Electoral Act here in the ACT, whereby we ensure that the integrity of the election in terms of the votes that were cast for Mr. Rattenbury, the former MLA, that the voters that put him into office in the 2024 election were able to be recounted so that their next most preferred candidate has now been elected to fill his vacant seat.
1: So it was those that voted for Shane Rattenbury that determined this result, essentially.
0: Yes, correct. That's right. And that way we protect the integrity of the process. There's not a new election conductor or anything of that nature. There's no by-election, as might be the case in other jurisdictions.
1: Mm-hmm.
0: But a casual vacancy, which is provided for by the Electoral Act, allows for a redistribution of those preferences. And what happens is that from the date of the public notification of the vacancy, those candidates who were unsuccessful last time are invited to contest again if they wish. They have to continue to be eligible to be an MLA here in the ACT. And in this case, we had six candidates. So we fed those names into the computer system and it does the count back process as per legislation. And then we assure them that the next most preferred candidate is the one that's been elected.
1: Who were the six?
0: So we had Rebecca Vazerotti, of course.
1: Yep.
0: We had Marilena Damiano. We had Harrison Pike, Jenny Henschel, Raymond Bouquet, who was a late nominee, and one other whose name escapes me as I speak. But those names will be available on our website.
1: On the website.
0: Importantly, will be the scrutiny sheets, so that any member of the community can see how the process of exclusion of the preferences that were distributed resulted in Ms. Vazerotti being elected as she has been today.
1: So it's all out there for people to scrutinise themselves. But, of course, Rebecca Vazerotti was widely expected to win, Damien. How close was it between her and the next candidate?
0: Look, she was a winner. It was clear that she was a winner. As you look at the scrutiny sheet, you can see that the process has clearly distinguished Rebecca as the candidate selected in the process. Again, those scrutiny sheets will be on the website. People can see the process that's outlined there, how that works. If they have any questions or the like they'd like to ask of our team, more than happy for people to contact through the website, the point of contact there for the office. There's also frequently asked questions and fact sheets that are available about the casual vacancy, exactly how it works. But yeah, it's important that it's transparent and people can see how this has been conducted today.
1: Correct. Though at this point, it sounds like you're not expecting any challenges to the result.
0: Well, there is a process and it's a 40-day window in which under the Electoral Act, someone can contest the outcome. That's the same for any election. And there's a process that such an application would need to be considered under the terms under which the Electoral Act provides. It's not just a random question that has to be asked, but there has to be specific conditions or reasons as to why it might be the case, and then that is in turn considered under what's called the Court of Disputed Returns. There's a 40-day window in which that occurs, and again that process is outlined on the website. But look, the process is transparent. It's a trusted and well established process under the Act, and the scrutiny is there for people to have a look at and see for themselves the result.
1: It's not your first casual vacancy rodeo, as they say. Damien Cantwell, thanks very much for your time.
0: You're welcome. Thanks
1: Cheers.
0: So much. Bye-bye.
1: ACT Electoral Commissioner Damien Cantwell on 666 ABC Canberra.
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1: That is the number to call or text, particularly if you have a staple canned meal. 0467 922 666. I wonder if your cupboard is stacked with cans, because I feel like I have quite a few on my bottom shelf. It might be a hangover from COVID. And I think they're still in date, actually. They're very handy to have and they're useful to reach for when the rest of the pantry feels a bit bare. But how much do canned goods sacrifice nutrition? What are some of the best meals to make for your health

0: and for your taste buds. 1300 681 666. Today we have local foodie and home cook, someone familiar to you, Helen Agostino. Good afternoon to you. It's wonderful for us to finally get to meet.
1: Indeed, indeed. It's lovely to be here with you, Alice. Thank you for having me.
0: Now, one of the first things that has come up are canned peas. And I just can't get on board, Helen. Where do you stand on the canned pea?
1: Look, I have to admit, I don't use them. I do prefer frozen ones. Mm. I always have frozen peas in my freezer. And I do feel they keep their colour a little bit more. But I know there are a lot of recipes like mushy peas
0: that
1: go with pies, do go well with a canned
0: goods.
1: Peas.
0: That is
1: so,
0: fair.
1: You know, it has its place. I really do think it has its place. I just haven't quite got there either. So
0: I have heard tell of these mushy peas you speak of, Helen. When it comes to canned goods, how much do we sacrifice nutrition? Are they worse for you?
1: Well, look, I will say straight up that I am not a dietitian. I'm not a nutritionist. I have done a little bit of looking to see what people say, what the experts say, and it seems to be the majority of nutritionists that I have had contact with seem to feel that using canned goods has its place and as part of an overall healthy diet, it can fill quite a few holes. You know, they're very practical, they're long-lived, often cheap, depending on what's inside the can, I guess.
0: I mean, if I compare the red lentils to the canned lentils, the cans are so much easier because otherwise I'm soaking for a day, I'm
1: exactly.
0: putting some vinegar in there, it's quite involved.
1: And, you know, that's one of the biggest benefits or advantages or attractions of canned goods is that they are instant.
0: And there's no shame in using them, right?
1: No, you were talking about your cupboard. I actually have two cupboards. One is the sort of everyday pantry, and then there is my backup one, and that is chockers with canned food.
0: I love this. Are you a doomsday prepper?
1: No, it does sort of sound.
0: No, you're a home cook.
1: And well, I will say it started well before, you know, the lockdown. Mm. So it's something that I've always done. Our family uses a lot of pulses. And while I love to cook my own chickpeas or cannellini beans from scratch using a pressure cooker, there is nothing quite like coming home, you know, late in the afternoon, especially on a cold day like today, and going, oh, I really feel like something with those beans. And you can go to the cupboard and pull out a can, and that meal is done within, you know, an hour or less.
0: So, David of Farrah on 0467 922 666 says, canned goods, the staples in our household include baked kidney and black beans, as you were saying, diced tomatoes, chickpeas, corn and coconut milk. So what are the staples in your second cupboard?
1: Well, yes, you know, I think I like his his approach. I think there are four key categories, I suppose, in mine, and that is the beans and the pulses. So that, yes, the chickpeas, the different varieties of beans, and canned baked beans are actually not too bad either. Like they got a bit of a tick on of approval from some of the nutritionists that I had had contact with, and so I thought, okay, I guess what they're saying is, you know, is it better to eat from that can or not eat at all and perhaps miss out?
0: Yeah.
1: You know? The other areas that I have cans of are fish.
0: Yes, you and know. We've got Lynn on the text line saying, I've discovered the joy of a canned sardine spaghetti meal.
1: Yes.
0: It's delicious. Just dump the oil and sardines in a pan and whatever extra you wish, like onion, but I often just put seasoning, heat it up, pop it on top of cooked spaghetti, a meal for one for $4 in 10 minutes.
1: Yeah,
0: and that was from ABC Lifestyle. Good on you, Lynn. Thank you. Or maybe even it was from you, Helen, she's saying.
1: Oh. Well, I tell you, there is a recipe that I do love that comes from a Hawaiian cook called Sheldon Simeon. I think his handle is at Chef Wonder. And he put out his first cookbook called Real Hawaii a couple of years ago. And in it, he talks about the snack culture of Hawaii, which they're called pupu, which sounds a little off-putting perhaps, but is P-U-P-U.
0: Pupu, snacks.
1: And sardines pupu is one of the recipes that I looked at and cooked from his recipe.
0: Oh, fantastic.
1: And it was actually mind-bogglingly good.
0: Amazing.
1: It has, again, like Lynn said, it has the cans of fish in oil, especially olive oil, are actually really good. And don't waste that olive oil, because olive oil is expensive. Mm. We all know that. That is the basis. That's what you start by cooking, and then you add in, he adds in a little bit of gochugaru, which is the chili flakes or chili powder from Korea. They're not actually terribly hot. They give more of a warmth to the food.
0: That on a winter's day.
1: Yeah, well, that was the thing. I thought, oh, I could be doing this right now for lunch, actually.
0: My daughter and me, actually, she probably got it from me, loves canned tuna.
1: Yes.
0: Canned tuna in oil. You can't go wrong. This is 666 ABC Canberra. You're tuned in to Afternoons with me, Alice Matthews. And with you is Helen Agostino, local foodie and home cook. We're celebrating the canned goods.
1: Absolutely.
0: I think it's fair to say that. We're saying there's no shame. I cook with canned goods. Helen cooks with canned goods. And you can make delicious meals. Helen, I know you entered a canned good cooking competition, was it?
1: It was... It was a competition to use up leftovers and use up pantry staples.
0: Fantastic.
1: And the judges included Matt Moran.
0: What?
1: Of ARIA fame.
0: Yeah.
1: Michael Weldon and Jackie, and I cannot remember her last name. It just escaped me at the moment. But she's on regularly on Good Chef, Bad Chef, and she is a nutritionist.
0: Jackie from Good Chef, Bad
1: Chef.
0: Yes,
1: yep. And it was a lot of fun. It was an awful lot of fun, actually. And using cans is a really good way of preventing waste, in fact, because you tend to use a lot more of the ingredient in a can than you do if it was fresh, and it sits in the fridge and it sort of goes very sad, and then you end up throwing it out. So a canned item like corn or a little can of tuna is much more manageable than, you know, a six pack of corn cobs or,
0: absolutely,
1: you know, a kilo.
0: Like you say, the shelf life. 0467 922 666. You can share your staple canned goods and meals with us on the text line, or give us a call on 1300 681 666. Helen, I'm so intrigued as to what you created for that competition.
1: It was a very simple thing. We had a trolley load of ready-to-go ingredients, and hiding in the back was a little can of tinned peaches. Now, you've got to be very careful with fruit. Fruit is a much underrated canned ingredient, but if it is canned in juice rather than syrup, it is very low in sugar, and often the canning process tends to intensify a lot of the flavours. And so what I made was a little upside down peach pudding cake.
0: Oh, that sounds so lovely.
1: With a little bit of ginger and brown sugar in the syrup that I did make to go with the drained can of peaches, and then a very simple sponge which was cooked on top of it, which is, I have the ingredients there in a recipe that I have given you.
0: Oh, thank you.
1: It's 125 grams each of butter, caster sugar, and plain flour, 2 teaspoons of baking powder, 2 eggs, You can put in vanilla essence. You can put in some spices like ginger or cinnamon if you wish.
0: Beautiful.
1: And then I whiz it all up in a blender. So I don't even bother about...
0: They're all about the convenience. I love this.
1: But, well, it is. It's fast. You know, this is a winter's dish for a coming home after work, and you just feel like something sweet to finish it off, you know.
0: This is lovely. It's a very classy, like, quick treat, I will say.
1: Absolutely, absolutely.
0: So this is Helen's Little Ginger Peach Upside Down Puddings, made with canned peaches, drained canned peaches, 0467922666. I don't often do the cooking segments, but if you would like that recipe, you can text recipe, please, with your email, please, and producer Sarah will email you the Little Ginger Peach, or Helen's Little Ginger Peach Upside Down Puddings. It makes four?
1: It does, you know, and it easily, with those sorts of measurements, you can actually cut it into half. But I wanted to use the whole can because, again, it's no waste. And they do keep in the fridge beautifully for a day or so. So, you know, there's no harm in having a little bit of what you fancy.
0: Absolutely.
1: On a cold winter's day.
0: On 0467922666, a few people sharing their favourite canned goods to cook with. Ainsley, you say Sicilian pasta dish with canned sardines,
1: yes,
0: tomato, pine nuts and currants. Delicious.
1: Yes. No, that's Ainsley. A very Sicilian sounding combination. Very delicious.
0: And it sounds amazing. Another person saying the best canned good is a local beer, which I know you can add to some brines though.
1: Absolutely. There is, I think in fact, oh, I was trying to think, who is it? I cannot remember. I do know that Nigella does a very famous dusky soft drink, which I'm not sure if I'm allowed to name, but it often comes in a red colour.
0: Okay.
1: and she does a very mean ham using that fizzy drink.
0: Okay.
1: I am not at all...
0: you're being very ABC.
1: I'm trying.
0: You've done this many times before, I can tell. What about savoury, Helen? I know you mentioned you like the pulses and the beans up top there, but what would be your sort of go-to canned good recipe in the savoury realm?
1: Well, you know, you can't go past a pasta dish, really. And my go-to uses tuna, black olives, capers.
0: Oh, yum.
1: What else does it have in it? You can put in a little bit of anchovy if you really want to amp it up.
0: Salty.
1: Anchovy is one of those sort of polarizing ingredients, I guess.
0: Yes, you know. It's jarred usually, isn't it?
1: I think it's sort of much maligned, really. It does come in cans as well, in fact, little tins.
0: Does it?
1: In tins, yes.
0: I would take an anchovy over a canned pea, personally.
1: You know, when you cook it slowly in a little bit of olive oil, it sort of dissolves and it turns into nothing, but it adds a wonderful flavour depth that is sort of incomparable, really, to anything else. So that's one of mine. Oh, and always has to have chilli because, you know, my husband is from the land of chillies in Calabria, so chilli is always a good one.
0: Oh, how fantastic.
1: But other things include things like corn fritters, you know, and they can be for breakfast, lunch or dinner. You put them in again with some spring onions or some chili again.
0: Beautiful.
1: A little bit of
0: fresh
1: flour
0: eggs.
1: And
0: nature's
1: eggs.
0: Canned good, I would say.
1: Oh, that's very good. Yes, indeed. And serve it with a lovely little tomato salsa, you know, tomato and avocado salsa.
0: Stunning.
1: And it is healthy. I think the key thing about using ingredients that come out of a can is, if possible, and I'm probably not thinking about the fruit, it's more the vegetables and the beans, is to rinse them rather well, because there is salt. Salt is an issue. We all know that. But if you rinse it really well and you start off with a low salt, low sugar ingredient, then
0: that's a good tip.
1: It helps.
0: Yeah.
1: You know, and I know a lot of people have problems around the explosive effects of beans, perhaps, shall we say? But, you know, if you cook it, once you've rinsed them and you cook those beans, that unfortunate side effect is sort of diminished.
0: Yeah.
1: I won't say
0: disappeared. This is a hot tip. So rinse and cook. And you can't go wrong.
1: That's right. And in fact, that unfortunate side effect is less, I find, with a canned bean than the home-cooked version. Oh,
0: there you go. See, just another reason to reach for the canned goods. One listener says most canned fish and flavoured beans use seed oils rather than olive oil. Canned goods in olive oil is normally a blend of olive and seed because it's cheaper to produce and doesn't solidify in the cool weather. So maybe something to look out for as well.
1: That is true. You know, I think there are many, many reasons why you would choose a particular item, a particular canned goods, you know, and price point is quite an important consideration, I think, for a lot of people, you know. And again, there's brand loyalty. A lot of people, I have certain brands that I prefer.
0: Me too. And to be honest, the canned goods have come out a bit more in recent times, if I'm being honest.
1: Well, and that's right, you know. So I think there's lots of reasons why people choose certain varieties or certain brands or whatever, and it's really a personal choice, and you know there's no judgment in my mind about.
0: It's good to come on here and go, you know what? Here are some great options for canned goods. They're convenient. They're delicious. Give them a rinse. They've got less salt, and even competition worthy. Helen's Little Ginger Peach upside down puddings. Send your email to 0467 922 666. She has been kind enough to share that with you using some canned goods. Helen, so wonderful to finally get to meet you. Thank you so, so much for being so generous with your time and your recipes.
1: It's always a pleasure. Thank you for having me, Alice.
0: Cheers. Bye-bye.
1: Bye-bye.
0: Helen Agostino, their local foodie and home cook. You can have her Little Ginger Peach upside down pudding recipe on 0467 922 666. Hello, Jane from Palmerston. Canned sauerkraut is on standby in our house. A nice meal with sausages and mashed potatoes, says Jane. Yes, love the sauerkraut. I go for the jarred one usually, though. This is 666 ABC Canberra. Goodness me, it's 31 minutes past four. We better check in with Zakasha Marlin in the newsroom. Good afternoon again.
2: Good afternoon, Alice. The government is forging ahead with its reforms to negative gearing and the capital gains tax discount, with the changes passing the lower house. The coalition attempted to amend the bill to remove those reforms from the legislation, but failed. The bill will now head to the Senate, where the government needs support from the Greens to get the changes over the line. Prime Minister Anthony Albanese says an ideological disagreement exists between Australia and the United States on tariffs. Australia is among 45 countries facing a new 12.5% tariff from next month, as the Trump administration targets nations it's accusing of failing to crack down on forced labour. The High Court has dismissed an application by the group White Australia, which had hoped to lift its listing as a hate group ahead of a formal High Court hearing later in the year. The neo-Nazi group, known as the National Socialist Network, is the second group to be listed as a prohibited hate group under new laws passed after the Bondi attack. And Elon Musk's SpaceX has officially filed for what is expected to be the largest ever stock market debut. The company says it plans to raise up to over $100 billion when it goes public this month. A target valuation of roughly $2.5 trillion would make Mr. Musk the world's first trillionaire. It's partly cloudy across Canberra today, with a medium chance of showers later this afternoon and this evening. And I'll have more news in half an hour.
0: Hello, Zakasha.
2: Hello.
0: Do you have any habits that you're proud of?
2: Oh, probably not.
0: No, you don't. You do daily.
2: Daily? Oh, you're putting me on the spot. Can I have some examples?
0: Like, maybe you get up and go for a walk. Maybe you get up and do some push-ups.
2: Look, I don't know if I'm
0: that dedicated. Maybe you read before bed.
2: I do. I have been reading before bed lately.
0: Really?
2: Which is a good habit to get back into.
0: Now, how long did it take you to get back into that habit?
2: Quite a while. I think probably a month, because It's hard. It's hard to stick.
0: That seems standard, though, because I feel like that's the accepted figure, like maybe 21 or 28 days it takes to sort of cement in a habit. But we're going to find out if that's a myth or not.
2: Oh, okay. I'm interested.
0: Mm. Yeah. But well done.
2: Yeah.
0: What are you reading at the moment, just out of curiosity?
2: Oh, I'm reading, it's called Yesteryear. It's about a trad wife, which I didn't know what that was.
0: Oh, is that the one that Anne Hathaway's turned into a movie where she goes like the trad wife trend in our days and then she actually goes back into the real trad wife days and it's a huge reality check?
2: Yeah. And I'm only at the start, but it's I can see how Anne Hathaway's doing it.
0: Very good. I might have to pick that one up. Thank you.
2: No worries. Thanks, Alice.
0: Cheers. Akasha Marlin in the newsroom here on 666 ABC Canberra. Yes. Can I get you to think about some of your good habits if you've got one? Maybe it's a morning walk, maybe it's exercise. How long did it take you to cement that into your routine? 0467922666. You can also keep your emails coming through to that number if you would like to be on the receiving end of Helen's Little Ginger Peach Upside Down Puddings. We've been celebrating canned good cooking here on 666 ABC Canberra. So you can be on the receiving end of that recipe. Just send your email address, please, to the text line. Dr. Carlin with you in just a moment to talk habits.

0: Jean Knight, Mr. Big Stuff on 666 ABC Canberra, 1300 681 666 or 0467 922 666. It's time to have a chat with Dr. Carl as per usual on a Thursday. Hello to you.
1: Ahoy, Dr. Alice. Lovely to be with you again.
0: Thank you so much for being here, because I've been hanging out all day, Dr. Carl, to get to the bottom of this figure we seem to have accepted about habit building. That's either, I've heard 21 or 28 days that it takes to cement a habit.
1: Right. Okay, so if somebody tells you an amazing statistic and the number is either 3 or 7 or involves multiples of 3 or 7, then you should be skeptical. 7, very popular number in the Bible, and it's because of that that Isaac Newton, who, as you know, is a mega genius, he actually spent more of his life researching the Bible.
0: Than science?
1: Than science. And as a result, he decided that instead of having, you know, that album cover of Dark Side of the Moon, the light coming into the prism and coming out.
0: Yeah, yeah.
1: He decided that there should be 7 colours of the rainbow. And so he chucked in stupid indigo. What sort of colour is indigo? What sort of, mate?
0: Is that purple?
1: Anyway, so this study has the number 21 days to form a new habit, and the 3, well, that's a very popular number in myths. So if you listen to your country and Western music, they will inform you that reliably there are only 3 days in a week, yesterday, today, and tomorrow, and each one is worse than the one before it.
0: So that's the country music format.
1: Yeah, we've got it. Yeah, okay. So 3 and 7. So straight away, I was skeptical. And so the big study I found goes back to 2009. And they, by Lally, L-A-L-L-Y, look it up. And they started off with about 90 people and end up with about 30. And they were mostly, you know, younger postgraduates. And they gave them a habit. They said, look, pick a habit that you want to have, a healthy eating or drinking or exercise habit, something that you did not do normally, that you could do in response to a daily event, like, oh, it's lunchtime, therefore I'll have 2 glasses of water with my lunch, mm-hmm. or it's morning, therefore I'll do my exercise, or it's time to have a meal, therefore I'll have some fruit.
0: So what kinds of things were people picking?
1: Exactly that, drinking a bottle of water with lunch.
0: Oh, all of those.
1: Yeah.
0: Okay. So,
1: and then they found that the average time for the behavior to become automatic, like lunch, yeah, okay, I'm just going and getting you some water. The automatic time to be 95% automatic was, the average time, sorry, was 66 days, not 21. But the range was enormous, 18 to 250 days.
0: Oh, so it really varied.
1: Enormously.
0: Did that depend on the person or on the habit that they picked?
1: And also the training, all of the above plus the training. So consistency is the key. So if you miss one opportunity, don't think that that means it's the end of everything. If you miss it for a week, that's different.
0: Mm.
1: So the thing is to set realistic expectations. I'm going to do 5 minutes of exercise every day, just to see, as soon as I get up, I'll just do stretching on my back for 5 minutes. And then if I feel like more, I'll do that. And then track the progress. So you've got a little tick thing you can do on your phone, computer, or wait for pencil or paper. Get ready for plateaus and don't expect that you're going to be perfect. But importantly, try to reduce friction. So on one hand, if you want to go to the gym to pump iron, you have to get a membership, and then you have to get dressed in your active wear in matching colours, of course, and then you have to get yourself to the gym and then do it and then have a shower and come home. Whereas you could do floor exercises. So it's the difference between my hero, Arnold Schwarzenegger, and Pilates / yoga. So with Arnold Schwarzenegger, he pushed himself. I've been reading his autobiography, Total Recall, and he would push himself for 8 hours a day, not 10 minutes, but 8 hours a day, doing the same exercises over and over and just writing them on the wall, but he was using external weights. Whereas the yoga Pilates thing, okay, Pilates. So he was born in around 1900.
0: This is Joseph Pilates you're talking about now?
1: Yep. Yeah. He was a sickly child, but around 5 or 7 something, his parents put him onto an exercise eating program. And by 10 years later, he was appearing on the front covers of magazines with fitness. And then at the beginning of the First World War, he happened to be in the United Kingdom. and then got swept up in the anti-German hysteria and got put into a prisoner of war camp in Leicester Castle, apparently, and then trained himself, so just using the
0: body
1: floor
0: weight.
1: And his body weight and his fellow prisoners and the exercise and the guards, and eventually end up going to America, blah, blah, blah. But the point was, try to reduce the friction. Don't expect for perfection. Just try to do it at the same time and count on the fact that it'll be somewhere between 18 and 254 days.
0: Until you get it right, or an average of 66.
1: Somewhere in there, or an average of 66. And the thing is, just consistency, and don't expect perfection, and be happy with plateaus. Just go with the flow.
0: Okay, so if it plateaus, don't freak out. But when we say habits, can a habit be something that's done once a week, or are habits sort of specific to something you're doing every day?
1: That's a big question. So these people, Lally et al., they go through different types of habits, and they said just to make it easy to track them, they did a habit that would be done every day, because if they're doing it once a week, then you'd have to follow them for years.
0: For ages, yeah, okay, that's
1: and there is a need for that other sort of habit, but the once-a-day habit was the easiest for them to do their research on.
0: What are your best habits, would you say, Dr. Carl?
1: Breathing. I'm very good at breathing. I'm pretty good at ignoring email because I get 1,000 emails a day.
0: Yeah,
1: but there's only 1,440 minutes in a day, so I'm pretty good at that.
0: I'm glad we share a few habits there.

0: Oh, good. I do like to eat a good diet. So I was up in Newey visiting my daughter. And so as a special thrill, we went out for every meal for 3 days. Oh, my God. I can only do it once a week. So I'm a big fan
1: like
0: of
1: shock
0: simple
1: to the
0: home
1: system.
0: Cooking.
1: Well, yeah. We were talking canned goods before. Are you canned cooker at all?
0: Not a lot, but in some cases it makes an advantage. And in some cases the food can have more nutritional value if it's canned and or frozen than if you just buy it fresh from the supermarket, which is different from buying it fresh from your local market. Now, I must confess, I have been watching a whole bunch of French food movies, and so I'm into the whole eat the local food and
1: yeah,
0: the terroir and all that sort of stuff. But sometimes you can't.
1: Good on you. This is 666 ABC Canberra. You're tuned in to Afternoons. You're hearing from Dr. Carl, 1300 681 666 or 0467 922 666 for your science questions. We have been talking habits, but something that came up yesterday, Dr. Carl, that we had a particular fascination with was this Iceman whose name I've already forgotten how to pronounce,
0: Otzi.
1: But I think it was Otzi. Yes.
0: Otzi or Otzi, yep.
1: Yep, yes. And the fact that he was he was found from 5,000 years ago and just stayed frozen in Italy, if I'm remembering that correctly.
0: Yep.
1: Yesterday we heard that the bugs that survived in his gut could tell us about good bacteria today.
0: Yeah.
1: Did you come across this story?
0: Yeah. So I actually was a TV weatherman.
1: Yes, you
0: doing
1: were.
0: Doing sciencey stuff on the news when that story happened.
1: Oh, wow.
0: Yeah, so
1: when they found him in 1991,
0: Yeah. So I was a TV weatherman on a commercial network, and after each weather spot, I'd do a little sciencey spot, and blow me down, the news showed his body having been discovered. And then there was somebody with a walking stick who kept on poking his body. And the scientist in me kept on going, stop poking it, stop touching it, do nothing magnificently and slowly. And so we've gone looking at him and we've found that his gut bacteria are very different from ours. So just a bit of a backup here. If you or I did not have our gut bacteria, you and I would be ravenously hungry all the time.
1: Mm-hmm.
0: We would have two breakfasts, two lunches and two dinners and still be very lean, be two-thirds of our body weight, be sickly because our immune system would not have developed properly, but also our brains would not have developed properly because the bacteria in our gut make the free fatty acids that are essential for our brain development. So we need them. They're the good guy bacteria. So bacteria are not automatically bad. And by the way, there's more of these bacterial cells in your gut than there are the cells in your body that you got from your parents when they loved each other very much in a special way your age plus 9 months ago.
1: Mm-hmm.
0: And what we've found is that he had a very different diet. And so we're just learning now the types of bacteria that he had. And there may well be some stuff that we can learn. So with regard to bacteria, have you heard about how a mega dose of oats for 2 days can reduce your blood cholesterol by 10%?
1: No, I'm interested to know what counts as a mega dose, though.
0: Oh, mate, you know how when you're making porridge, you put out about 30 or 40 grams of oats?
1: Yeah.
0: So I've done this twice now. So what you do, forget the 20 or 30 grams. You get 100 grams of oats and you turn it into porridge with water, no milk. So for 2 days in a row, you have three meals and each meal is 100 grams of oats or wait for it, half a kilogram of porridge or 1.5 kilograms of porridge a day or 3 kilograms of porridge for 2 days. And that gives you half the calories that you need to survive for 2 days. And then you're allowed a small amount of fruit or vegetable. And this is how they did in the study.
1: Yeah.
0: And they found that the massive loading of your gut with oats, and by the way, having a lot of oats once every day or so doesn't count. You've got to do the 3 day, you've got to do the 2 day thing and nothing but oats. What it does is change the bacteria in your gut. And there's a family of bacteria that exist in very small numbers. Give them oats and they just grow to large numbers. They start making chemicals which then leak across your gut wall, into your bloodstream, into your liver and into your general circulation.

0: and they pull your blood cholesterol down by 10%. So you're cultivating these bacteria by giving them 2 days' worth of oats, and the effect lasts for 6 weeks. So I'm doing it every month just for fun, because it doesn't hurt, and maybe it'll make me look like Jamie from Outlander, him with the big chest.
1: Wait, so it's sort of like a gut reset.
0: It's changing the types of bacteria you have in your gut. So that's following on from what we've learned from Otzi. So what we do know now is that some of the bacteria have been potentially alive, and some of the yeasts are, and the ones that are not, we can look up their genetic codes. But what we're finding is that they're very different from ours.
1: Mm.
0: Now, it might have been that he was on the run and trying to get away from people who were trying to kill him. He did have
1: a spear. Well, yeah, because it was a violent death, wasn't it?
0: Yeah.
1: Yeah.
0: So the bacteria that were present in his gut at the moment of death could have been either his normal bacteria or the bacteria to do with the stress of running away from people who are trying to kill you and have already successfully put an arrowhead into
1: That's
0: your shoulder.
1: That's interesting that the bacteria can respond that quickly. And if we use Otzi as an example, so he died at 5,000, 6,000 years ago or thereabouts.
0: Mm-hmm.
1: I know that, yes, RIP. Well, he's not resting in peace, is he? He's being prodded and poked around by all kinds of scientists. But mm-hmm. for the greater good, how smart would he have been? Because I know you want to chat about Homo sapien intelligence as well, Dr. Carl.
0: He probably would have been as smart as us.
1: Hmm.
0: So the way it works is that we didn't descend from the apes, but we split off from them. So about 7 or 8 million years ago, we split off from the bonobos and the chimpanzees,
1: mm-hmm.
0: and we acquired the ability to walk on our back legs. And then the brain got bigger and bigger, but very slowly. And then 2 million years ago, there were two big changes. The first change was that we lost our body hair. We still got a little bit here, you know, furry bits here and there, but nothing major like a dog.
1: Yes.
0: And we also had another mutation that allowed the protein that previously had been making hair to make brain. And so beginning 2 million years ago, our brain began to get bigger and bigger fairly quickly. And around 500,000 years ago, we've been, and this is being done by looking at changes in the DNA. So it's not exactly as though we're able to go back in time and look at these people. We're looking at changes in our own DNA and working out, there's a lot of mathematics involved. But around 500,000 years ago, when we had already had the changes to our brain 200,000 years earlier, when Homo sapiens came, 250,000 years ago, about 500,000 years ago, we started to get genetic variations that in humans have been linked to brain structure and various measures of understanding, but also for mental health conditions. So we, 500,000 years ago, that means that Neanderthal, who was around back then, would have had a similar intelligence because we came from the same stock. And then the Neanderthals then left Europe, left Africa, went into Europe and died out about 40,000 years ago, and we don't know why. And we interbred with them as well. And so we started picking up intelligence about 500,000 years ago, and then we later had variants with mental disorder about 50,000 years later.
1: So the intelligence is linked to the mental health disorders.
0: Yeah. So it seems unfortunate that it is. But then on the other hand, think about this. How can you possibly believe in a kind and just God if he made chocolate toxic to dogs?
1: Yeah,
0: I mean, that proves it, right? So evolution is not perfect, just good enough.
1: Yeah.
0: So we started to get a bit of mental disorders, we think. So the genes for mental disorders started appearing a little bit later after the changes in our genes, and both of those were a bit after we had the changes to our brain structure.
1: Right.
0: Why hasn't evolution weeded out? Because evolution's not perfect, just good enough. And if you can have babies, evolution doesn't care anything else.
1: There you go. Oh, Dr. Carl, wonderful to chat with you again. Always a pleasure to have you on this afternoon's program. Thank you so much.
0: Peachy keen, catch you next time.
1: Peachy keen, catch you next time. Dr. Carl there. This is 666 ABC Canberra. You're tuned in to the afternoon's program with me, Alice Matthews.
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1: And before we chatted with Dr. Carl, who does, you know, dabble in the canned cooking, though he does go for the fresh and frozen more so, we were hearing from home cook Helen Agostino on her go-to recipes, and she has been kind enough to share with you Helen's little ginger peach upside-down puddings made from canned peaches. Thank you to those who've sent their emails through. Please know that it is on its way to you, 0467922666, if you would like a copy of that particular recipe. You can also share your favourite canned goods with me that you like to cook with. Dare I say that corned beef is still up there with my favourite. I don't know, maybe it's a cultural thing, but I do love it. 0467922666. Go-to canned goods that you cook with, or if you'd like that recipe, just send your email through. This is Paul Young, Every Time You Go Away on 666. Good afternoon to you.

0: Paul Young, every time you go away on 666 ABC Canberra. Don't go away, though, because Georgia Steins will be with you for Drive. She'll be chatting with Rebecca Vassarotti, I think sometime between 4 and 5 o'clock on the Drive program. Thank you for your emails coming through to get Helen Agostino's recipe for her little peach upside down pudding. Thank you to this listener who says, the chocolate toxicity to dogs, God clearly had a Labrador. Yes, they are made of tougher stuff. We'll be back with you on Afternoons tomorrow for our Friday edition of the program. It's 3 o'clock. It's news time.
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2: ABC News. Good afternoon. I'm Sakasha Marlin. The Canberra Liberals are hosing down allegations by former leader Leanne Casley that she was threatened with physical assault. Ms Casley quit the party yesterday to sit on the crossbench, citing a toxic culture. Liberal leader Mark Parton says an animated discussion took place between himself, Ms Casley and MLA Sharka Barry last month. Mr Parton says there was a misunderstanding that was instantly cleared up.
3: During the conversation, Sharka said to Leanne, and I'll quote directly, "If you come for me again, I will come for you." That's what she said. I instantly intervened. I said, "Whoa, just back it up there for a moment."
2: Leanne Casley has been contacted for comment. Shadow Treasurer Tim Wilson says the Coalition will continue to push for a longer inquiry into the government's tax reforms. Labor's omnibus bill, which includes changes to the capital gains tax and negative gearing, passed the lower house without amendment today. The bill has been referred to the Senate committee, which is due to report back on June 19th. But Mr Wilson says the duration of the inquiry isn't sufficient.
4: I absolutely want a longer inquiry. Well, we're absolutely looking at maximum leverage to make sure that Australians have their say. The Prime Minister's bullying attempts to try and censor and silence Australians from influence and a say in our own national parliament is a disgrace.
2: China has warned Australia it could soon be hit with a 55% additional tariff on beef imports. China correspondent Alison Horn has more.
5: Starting this year, China announced a new quota system for Australian beef imports, it says, to protect its local agricultural industry. China's Commerce Ministry has just issued a warning to Australia that the quota threshold is about to be reached. After then, beef imports will be slapped with an additional 55% tariff. The impost could happen within days, and despite lobbying from the Australian government, there's no indication the quota will be lifted or expanded. Alison Horn, ABC News, Beijing.
2: Aged Care Minister Sam Ray has defended the process used to determine how much government funding older Australians should get to help them live at home. While professionals input information about a person into the tool as part of the process, an algorithm is used to determine the outcome which assessors can't override. The government has had to reassess 132 decisions following hundreds of complaints. While Mr Ray has backed in the new system as both faster and fairer, he's ordered an urgent departmental review.
6: We think the integrated assessment tool is a significant improvement on the previous assessment system, but I'm not satisfied with the prioritisation mechanism. That's a component of that tool. So I've asked the department to conduct a rapid review.
2: The White Australia Group has failed to get the High Court to lift its listing as a hate group under a new law put in place after the Bondi attack. Elizabeth Byrne reports.
7: The group, which has also gone by the name the National Socialist Network, wanted the listing ahead of a formal hearing to challenge the law later in the year. Yesterday, the High Court heard there would be irreparable damage if the group remained disbanded while it waited for the challenge. But the government disagreed, saying there was more of a risk of harm if the court did allow the application. The neo-Nazi group is the second group to be listed as a prohibited hate group under new laws passed after the Bondi attack. The new laws make it a criminal offence to support, fund, train, or recruit for the organisation.
2: In sport, Essendon have confirmed that AFL defender Lewis Hayes will not require further surgery on his injured ACL. The 21-year-old pulled up sore the morning after his return match in the VFL last weekend, with further investigation today confirming an ACL sprain. Hayes will miss the remainder of the season and is expected to be available for training at the start of pre-season. In better injury news, interim coach Dean Solomon says Sam Durham and Mason Redmond are set to return ahead of Sunday's clash against Carlton.
8: The first two definitely. Ridley, we'll see how he trains and how he feels. Discuss with him where he's at post-training. But I think we get something like 10 players back between here and post-bye, which will be significant for our footy club.
2: To the weather, partly cloudy across Canberra with a medium chance of showers later this afternoon and this evening. A severe weather warning for damaging winds continues for the southern ranges with possible blizzards in alpine regions. Right now, it's 11 degrees across the capital. 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
12: Hello, thanks for joining me on this Reconciliation Week on the Drive program. It is 5 minutes past three, and yes, sitting on a 10 degrees. Chilly, balmy. I guess it depends on your point of view. You're about to meet two members of the para dressage community, athletes who compete in para dressage. So what is para dressage and what led them into this? We'll be looking at that very soon on 666 ABC Radio Canberra. As well as that, well, news today, of course, we haven't known, we've suspected, but I would say we haven't exactly known who would replace Shane Rattenbury after he announced his retirement. But we did find out the answer to that earlier this afternoon. You might have heard the ACT Electoral Commissioner, Damien Cantwell, on Afternoons with Alice Matthews.
13: So it's called a count back, and it's a process conducted under the Electoral Act here in the ACT, whereby we ensure that the integrity of the election in terms of the votes that were cast for Mr. Rattenbury, the former MLA, that the voters that put him into office in the 2024 election were able to be recounted so that their next most preferred candidate has now been elected to fill his vacant seat.
12: And drum roll, if you haven't heard yet, that's Rebecca Vassarotti, and she'll be joining us a little bit later on in the program to tell us, I guess, after being out of politics for a while, how much she's looking forward to getting back into it. And, of course, that question around the leadership too. Will she throw a hat in the ring as well? That's all coming up on 666 ABC Radio Canberra Drive with me, Georgia Steins.

0: That is Toby Keith there with How Do You Like Me Now on 666 ABC Radio Canberra. I'm Georgia Steins. We've got a bit of an unintended horse theme today, which I'm all here for. You're going to meet a couple of members of the para dressage community. That's coming up in just a moment on 666 ABC Radio Canberra Drive. And then after that, we're actually going to be talking to Pegasus. You might know Pegasus here in Canberra, Pegasus Riding for the Disabled. They've put out an appeal. They've said they, like other charities, are really struggling under the cost of living crisis and they need help. So you'll hear from them a little bit later on in the program. This is 666 ABC Radio Canberra. I'm Georgia Stein, 0467922666 if you want to have a chat.
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0: It is 11 minutes past 3 on ABC Radio Canberra Drive. Coming up a little bit later on too, as I mentioned before, we'll be chatting to Rebecca Vassarotti. Yes, she's back. Greens member for Currajong. You would remember she lost her seat, but with Shane Rattenby leaving politics, of course, the recount has happened, or we got the official word from the electoral commissioner too that she's back. So I guess what does that mean for the Greens too? So we'll chat to her a little bit later on. That's coming up. Also, if you were listening to the Braidwood Book Fair yesterday and that's not enough books for you, don't worry because there's more books in store. Lifeline Book Fair is also on this weekend, so we'll chat about that in just a moment.
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0: This is Drive. We're going to be talking about para dressage because Australia's leading para dressage athletes are actually meeting up at the Hawkesbury Dressage Festival and Virtuous Competition at the Sydney International Equestrian Centre. I think that's happening next weekend. Among them will be Canberra region athlete Alexandra, or Alex Shepherd, and her horse Mickey. So to take us into the world of para dressage, I'm joined by both Alex and also Lucinda Casey, who are both members of the community, and they join us. Hello to you both.
3: Hi, how are you going?
4: Hi, Georgia.
0: I have been doing a little bit of a deep dive into para dressage and I still need more information. So I guess how do you explain it? What is it?
4: Para dressage is not too different to able-bodied dressage. We just do it with either some more aids or perhaps some amendments to our saddle or our bridle. And we're usually looking for a very specific type of horse that has a very kind temperament and is happy to work with people who have legs that don't work or they might be missing an arm. There's all sorts of categories of para dressage.
0: And it's almost exactly the same in that the relationship between the horse and the rider or the horse and the athlete is like paramount, the trust.
4: Absolutely. And certainly speaking from my experience, my horses know the days that they can be a little bit cheeky. They know the days that they can try it on a little bit and pretend that they don't know what they're doing. And then they have days where they just know they have to be the adult in the relationship because I'm not up to it.
0: How big is the community? Like how big a sport is this?
3: It's a growing sport. Yeah. It's still developing, but some of our athletes in Australia are really quite up there in the world rankings. Lisa Martin came in at number one in the grade five category this week. So big shout out to Lisa and, you know, her accomplishments there. That's a massive achievement for Australia.

0: Australia overall is sitting at number 6 in the world, which that is massive. And we have lots of athletes in the top 10 in the world at the moment. So despite being a growing sport in Australia, we are sitting up there amongst the world's best.
1: And is this a sport that goes into the Paralympics?
0: It certainly is. Yes. Yes.
1: So, Alex, is that the big aim?
2: It is. The ultimate aim is to continue to grow and develop and start the pathway through our squad selection. And then as part of the squad selection to continue then to go on and hopefully represent our country either at a World Equestrian Games or an Olympics or both.
1: And I wonder for both of you, were horses always part of your life or did it come later?
0: I can remember being a child at the Nowra Rodeo and begging my dad to be able to ride one of those horses. So it started really early and I'm very grateful for my parents for doing that. I had a bit of a hiatus from horses. I did 23 years in the Navy. Mm. So unless it's a seahorse, it wasn't really conducive. So I was able to come back into the sport more competitively through a program that Alex and I are both a part of called Equine Pathways Australia.
1: And that involves you getting coaching and training, doesn't it, too? Can you explain how it works?
0: So Equine Pathways Australia is a pathways program, and at the moment it is the high-performance program for Australia, and it encompasses everything. So not only do you get access to trainers and coaches, you get access to all the allied health services as well that are required for the top level of being a top-level athlete.
1: But when it comes to the horse, is that something you have a horse yourself, like it's your horse?
0: Yes, yeah. Yes. So Alex and I both have a collection of horses at different stages of their lives, and they're all really kind horses, and a lot of the Canberra locals would see them at Equestrian Park competing. So we compete in able-bodied and para classes, and Alex recently beat the able-bodied people at Barrel Dressage Championship, so we're a bit proud of her for that.
2: It was a very successful weekend.
1: I think you can skate a bit more than that.
2: day one, the Saturday wasn't so good, but the Sunday we definitely redeemed ourselves.
0: But the local dressage clubs, there's National Capital Equestrian Club and ACT Dressage Association, and both of them are really inclusive clubs for the para sports, and they both run para competitions from the Equestrian Australia level test all the way to what are known as FEI tests, so the international level tests. Both clubs are really inclusive of getting some of the best judges in the country and in the world to assess us and keep us on our pathways and our ambitions, so it's really good.
1: The competition itself, I can tell by looking at it, you love that, don't you? Like that's something that you get from this. Like it's not, I mean, I imagine there's some therapeutic benefit too, because I think animals have that power and horses do, but it's the competition you love? Like,
2: it is the day-to-day and it is also the competing. There is something that is very good for the soul being around animals. Mm-hmm. I often find that I can lose hours in a day when I'm down with my horses. Just being with them is very soothing. And to be able to get on and ride, and for that 45 minutes that I ride, nothing else exists. The problems that I have, the pain that I have every day, it all just melts into the background and it's just fun. It's just fun.
1: If you have just turned on your radio, you're listening to Lucinda Casey, but also Alex Shepherd, and they're both part of the para dressage community. And we're talking about a big competition that's coming up. Before we get to the competition, I imagine, like with a lot of para athletes or para sports, that they come into the sport in different ways and maybe disabilities at different stages of their lives as well.
0: Yeah, most definitely. So acquired or congenital disabilities are all in the mix. And for myself, my disability came later in life, and I've had to learn to live with that and adapt my life as a result of that. But it was really the para dressage community that normalized it for me and gave me a purpose and gave me opportunities where it was not an excuse. It wasn't noticeable. It just was a part of our daily existence. So it's really great.
1: And for you, is disability something you've lived with your whole life or later?
2: So for me, in the back of my mind, I always knew there wasn't something right. I was always clumsy as a child. I always had problems with coordination and balance. But I actually didn't get a formal diagnosis until I was 49 and a half years old. So I have a condition called Charcot-Marie-Tooth disease, and the subtype is HNPP, which is a deletion of a gene that produces the protein that repairs your nerves. So when I have damaged nerves, they don't repair. So if I have no recordable nerve function from mid-thigh down, and the hands have about 80%. So, but most people to see me walking in the street probably wouldn't even look at me twice or think anything about it. And I think part of that is getting a diagnosis late in life and having to be stubborn enough to continue going on.
1: You mentioned pain before, though. Pain yes. is, though, also a daily part of your life.
2: It is. It's not something that is what we call classifiable. So everyone goes through the classification process, and it's usually done by an Australian classifier and also one international classifier. My international classifier actually came from Singapore. And they will go through and they put you through a range of tests, physical, and they talk to you about what your daily life looks like. How much assistance you need, how much daily help you need, and that's all taken into consideration and it's all put into a big database, and that is usually what determines what grade you get. And they will go through and they put you through a range of tests, physical, and they talk to you about what your daily life looks like, how much assistance you need, how much daily help you need. And that's all taken into consideration and it's all put into a big database. And that is usually what determines what grade you go into, depending on the profile that you fit.
1: Is riding, though, and doing the dressage something you can do, like, yes. without help? Is that is about also taking a bit of the...
2: It is. I ride with two whips, and I also ride with my stirrups, which is the bits that your feet go into, tied to the horse's girth. Because if I lose a stirrup halfway through, which does happen, because I don't have a lot of control over the lower legs, it's hard to know where my stirrups are. So it just helps me then know how I can get some safety back. Because at the end of the day, the pathway is for us to all be safe and to do and enjoy the sport that we love.
1: So let's talk about the sports. This competition, how does it sit amongst other competitions?
0: So the Hawkesbury Dressage Festival is hosting the CPEDI, and it is the last qualifying event, I should say, for the World Equestrian Games. So some athletes already have the scores and won't be competing, but this is the last opportunity for many of the Australian riders to get their scores and prove that they're deserving of being considered for selection on the Australian team. So the World Equestrian Games, I guess, is the peak for equestrian sports. All equestrian sports are represented there. And it's competitive. Game's on.
1: Yeah. And you're not competing? Listen.
0: No, I've taken a different training path for a few months. Obviously, like in a sports partnership, there becomes a horse. So sometimes you have to look after their well-being over your own. My heart's going to be there, and I'll be sitting there cheering everyone on, wishing I was riding up that centre line, but not this one.
1: So in terms of people from our region, Alex, are you flying the flag by yourself for the greater region, ACT, New South Wales region?
2: Yeah. We also have people who are from Young and Cowra.
1: I don't think we can claim them in the Canberra region.
2: We do. Because the sport is small but mighty, and we all have really great connections with each other, we try and support that little anywhere that's within a couple of hours. That's our region. They're our people.
1: And are you hopeful that, like, are you in contention to try and to qualify?
2: I'm not in contention to qualify. I sadly last year lost my main horse. He's still in the paddock at home. I shouldn't say lost, but he's no longer competitive. Unfortunately, yeah. he had a rather nasty accident. So I've started afresh with actually one of his sons, which is kind of nice.
1: But it takes a while to get that partnership up.
2: It does take a while, but

0: the best thing you can do is keep going down that centre line, getting the feedback from judges, going home, chatting to coaches, chatting to our other support people, and implementing all of the feedback that comes from those competitions and getting out there and improving each time. Because as an athlete, to qualify to go to either the Paralympics or to go to the World Equestrian Games, the scores are one thing, but you also have to show growth. So you have to show that you can achieve those scores, but you're still on an upward trajectory, that you're not, you haven't reached your peak yet.
1: That's tough.
0: It is tough. It's a lot tougher than people think.
2: There's also the representational status too. Like, you have to prove that you are worthy of wearing the Australian flag. It's just not a given. There's a lot to be proud of in that space, and it's not just given away.
1: I've got a text that's come through, which has jogged my memory because I want to ask you this question too. But they say, Alex and Lucy are amazing women. We really need, I don't know who it's from, but someone who knows you, we need para dressage facilities at Equestrian Park here in Canberra. What facilities are there? Like, where can you train?
2: That's a tricky question.
0: That's a very tricky question. So Equestrian Park has great riding facilities. The two dressage clubs have put in a lot of work in having beautiful surfaces to ride on, because having high performance horses, like any athlete, you want to be careful where you train. You want to be careful where you compete. These animals trust us to do the right thing by them all the time. But sadly, the one thing that is lacking is our disability-friendly facilities in terms of toilets, showers, and a mounting ramp in particular. They're our big-ticket items that we really need support for, so that we can have those athletes that are wheelchair and crutch-bound, because we would love to have more people come here. But when we can't provide the basic facilities in order for them to tend to themselves, it makes it difficult.
2: And Canberra is a brilliant location for the lead up to Brisbane. It's central for the Melbourne, New South Wales, and it's a great facility that we have for equestrian sports in Canberra. And we're very blessed to have Equestrian Park. But the problem is, one of the largest prohibiting factors is the lack of an appropriate mounting block or ramp, as it's known. Alex and I have done a lot of work in the background to try and achieve that. But unfortunately, we're meeting roadblocks. So if there's anyone listening out there that knows how to help us in that space and get that actually up there, it would mean a lot to the community. It'd mean a lot to Canberra going forward, especially on the road to Brisbane, because let's face it, that's what all our sport focuses on. And, you know, para dressage, I think, is one of the most inclusive sports that you could possibly have in the Paralympic program, because men and women compete equally against each other. And the disability space, it's all equalising once you're classified. But unfortunately, one of the biggest prohibitive things is us at our main competition ground not having one basic thing. We have quotes of how much it's going to cost, and in the grand scheme of things, it's actually not that much. It's about $40,000.
1: Who have you been lobbying?
2: ACT government. And
1: any local members you've managed to get meetings with, or ministers? Or
2: We personally haven't had those meetings, but we have had lots of email correspondence that has said, you know, thank you for reaching out to us. This has been going on probably for 2 years now. We've reached out to the Canberra senators, and they have done their darndest, but it's a local government issue, and we're just not getting any traction.
1: Well, let's see if we can get an answer for you. But thanks so much for coming in and chatting, and best of luck next weekend.
0: Fabulous. Thank you so much for having us.
1: You're welcome. Georgia. 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Take off.

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1: Yaggity yak, yaggity yak. 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
2: 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Right now it's time for news headlines with Sakasha Marlin.
3: Good afternoon, Georgia. Australia is being threatened with a 12.5% tariff as part of a US proposal targeting countries accused of failing to stop the import of goods linked to forced labour. The Prime Minister says the US gave no notice, labelling the move as unjustified and inconsistent with the nation's free trade agreement. The Canberra Liberals say former leader Leanne Casley's allegation that she was threatened with violence within the party was a misunderstanding. Ms Casley quit the Liberals yesterday, citing a toxic culture, bullying and intimidation. Leader Mark Parton says an animated discussion took place between himself, Ms Casley and MLA Shaka Barry after conflict in the chamber last month. Leanne Casley has been contacted for comment. Economists say the latest GDP figures give the Reserve Bank reason to keep interest rates steady at its next meeting. Australia's economy grew by 0.3% in the March quarter, much weaker than the 0.9% recorded in the previous quarter. And China has banned four New Zealand politicians from entering the mainland, Hong Kong and Macau for a year after they visited Taiwan last month. New Zealand's Foreign Affairs Ministry says the visit is not inconsistent with New Zealand's One China policy, while Beijing says the ban could be reduced if they apologise for the trip. It's partly cloudy across Canberra with a medium chance of showers later this afternoon and this evening. Right now it's 10 degrees across Canberra. I'll have more news in half an hour.
2: Thanks so much.
3: Thank you.
2: That's Sakasha Mullen in the ABC newsroom. I'm Georgia Steins. If you didn't get enough horses, we're going to be talking to Pegasus a little bit later on. You might not know, but Pegasus actually started in 1973. So Bid Williams was contacted by a Canberra therapist out of the hospital who said there were some children living with disabilities who they were, I guess, wanted to help in some way, and they wondered if horses might be it. And that's how Pegasus started here in Canberra. But they're asking for help. Like many charities, the cost of living has meant that people who normally donated can't, but they've also seen the need for their services go up as well. So we'll be chatting to them in the next half hour. And I'm going to give you your definitive guide to the Lifeline Book Fair, what you need to know to get your hands on some of those books.

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1: or call 1300 681 666.
2: Well, back in 1973, a Canberra therapist had the idea of taking some children who are living with disability to a local horsewoman, Bid Williams, so that they could ride the horses. And as the legend goes, Bid observed a young girl who usually used a wheelchair riding and then reaching up to touch the leaves and saying, "I can touch them and they're so soft." And that was sort of the beginning. The early initiative has grown into what we now know as Pegasus. Joining us right now is Sarah Queenan. She is the Vice Chair of Pegasus Riding for the Disabled.
3: Hi, Georgia. Thanks for having me on.
2: It's so lovely just hearing about the beginnings of it. But Pegasus is so much bigger now. Can you explain what you do here in Canberra?
3: We provide therapeutic horse riding and equine-assisted programs for people living with a disability. And our programs create opportunities for confidence, independence, connection and belonging. I think what's really magical about Pegasus is that the impact extends far beyond the participant. We see that impact when people come out to our premises out at Holt, the 100-acre property that we operate out off Drake Brockman Drive there. We see that impact and how that flows out to, you know, our carers, families, volunteers and the broader community. And I'm just so proud to be part of this organisation that's been such a legacy piece and something that I really believe the entire Canberra community should be incredibly proud of.
2: There's something that happens between a horse, I think, and a human sometimes, but also when you think about some of these young people who are living with a disability, what can you tell us about that, like how the horses help?
3: Yeah, so the equine therapy is really, in terms of, it's really difficult to describe that. I really think it's something even for me in terms of just the experience of seeing that in action, just the dedication of our volunteers and our team that are out at Pegasus in terms of the work that they put in to our horses. People might not know, but we actually have 18 horses based out at Pegasus. In terms of that benefit, it is really remarkable when you see that in action in terms of just the impact and joy that that brings to some of, you know, the most vulnerable in the Canberra community, that moment that they have and that connection between the horse and the rider. So it's really just incredible and amazing.
2: Horses, I think most people will know who've been involved with horses, beautiful, but they're not cheap, are they, to buy a horse or to look after a horse? Are they your biggest cost as a charity?
3: Absolutely, at the moment, and having 18 of them as well. So, you know, that they have and that connection between the horse and the rider. So it's really just incredible and amazing.
2: Horses, I think most people will know who've been involved with horses, beautiful, but they're not cheap, are they, to buy a horse or to look after a horse? Are they your biggest cost as a charity?
3: Absolutely, at the moment, and having 18 of them as well. So, you know, a lot of community organisations at the moment are struggling, and that's one of the things about Pegasus. For just 50 years, you know, and beyond, that we're made up of a group of people that are quiet achievers. We don't bang the drum. We don't go out very often, you know, asking for support, but the cost of living crisis has impacted a lot of community organisations, but particularly Pegasus, with, you know, things like rising cost of fuel in terms of transportation of things like hay and materials that we need to come in to, you know, to provide that care that we provide for our horses. And our ponies there, you know, they are our biggest asset, so they are very well treated and cared for there. So we do go above and beyond, but that cost impact is very real and it's definitely being felt by the organisation. So we really need to ask the Canberra community, you know, if you're thinking maybe you've never donated to a charity before, you know, I think this is really the time that if you have a position to do that this financial year, we'd really welcome that.
2: Is this the worst it's been for a while in terms of the money coming in and what's going out?
3: Because of the support of the community, we are in a reasonable financial position. But as a board, it's about, from our perspective, it is about growth in terms of how do we make sure that we can create even more impact for more participants in the community. We actually have at Pegasus quite a substantial waiting list of participants that we simply can't, because of financial reasons, mostly provide the service to them. So again, I would say, like any community organisation, we are doing it tough this year, and it's probably one of our most difficult years. And I think in terms of that support, all we can do is ask if you're in a position to do so. Again, I know it can be scary to do that, but we've set that up so

0: our website and our, you know, even coming into our office or calling up the office, we're very, very welcome to, you know, help support people through that process as well.
1: The waitlist itself, do you know how long it is?
0: Yeah, it's around about around about 30 participants that we've got sitting on that waiting list at the moment. And again, that's from our perspective as a board in terms of leading the organisation. That's something that we don't want to continue to see, because obviously we want to be able to provide that impact. And unfortunately, financial support is what helps us to be able to do that. So again, you know, what we're looking for this campaign is because of 50 years, we're looking for to try and generate at least $50,000 this end of financial year campaign. So 50 years for $50,000. And again, we know it's a big ask, but we are going out to the community to really, you know, we have been built by the Canberra community, and this is about setting the organisation up so that we can see out the next 50 years of impact and beyond.
1: Have you been affected by the latest changes to the NDIS?
0: Yeah, the organisation, our participants have been affected by that. So the way that participants access our services, if they qualify through that, through the NDIS, they obviously work through that process. So our participants have been impacted in the sense, and obviously then that has flow-on effects for us as well. So, yeah, I think every community organisation operating in this space is feeling those impacts.
1: If people can't afford to necessarily give money, but they want to help in other ways, can they do that?
0: Absolutely. So volunteering is obviously a really fantastic way to contribute. So we're always looking for volunteers. At the moment, we're looking for a stable hand, getting some support around, you know, in caring for our horses and, you know, the cleaning that horses generate. For those that are horse people, the actual just upkeep there is quite significant. So yes, in terms of hopping onto our website, you can see the opportunities. If it's not a financial contribution that you can make, volunteering is also a really great way. And coming out to Pegasus again, it's just that actual, you know, when everything these days is AI generated and internet, you know, generated, having that connection by coming out in person to our premises out at Holtz, we really welcome you to come out and have that experience firsthand, because it really is an incredible and magical place. The impact that we make, you really need to see it firsthand to get a sense of just that magical experience we provide for people there living with a disability.
1: Sarah, thanks so much for your time.
0: Thank you, Georgia. Thank you.
1: That's Sarah Queenan there. She's the Vice Chair of Pegasus Riding for the Disabled. 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

0: Wangarali Majinu, Georgia Steins, Drive, ABC Radio Canberra, Ngunnawalwadi, Canberra Wurundjeri.
1: It is coming up to 11 minutes away from 4 o'clock. Just a couple of things to know in regards to water. Firstly, in Torrens, there's an outage in the suburb. It might cause disruption to your water services. So if you live in that suburb, estimated restoration time is 8 p.m. And while we're talking about water, due to the wet weather and the water coming from, well, the clouds, the rain, ACT government turf sports grounds remain closed for training and match play today, Thursday, the 4th of June. These grounds will be reassessed tomorrow morning on Friday, the 5th of June, to see if they can reopen. So for people thinking about what's happening on the weekend, but more importantly, tomorrow too, I guess, just stay listening to your local radio tomorrow and we'll let you know as soon as we hear the news.
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1: I have quite simple tastes when it comes to what constitutes a good afternoon, to be quite honest. And I'll tell you what is right there. Warm blanket, comfy chair, a warming beverage, depending on the time of day. That beverage might be, you know, a coffee or a tea or something stronger, and a really good book, because that's my idea of time well spent. This long weekend is a great weekend for book lovers. We're talking about the Braidwood Book Fair for those people heading out of town, but also right here in Canberra, the Lifeline Canberra Book Fair in the city, which I think started last winter, the city part of it in winter, is back on and starts tomorrow morning. And joining us is Carrie Leeson, who is the CEO of Lifeline. Hello to you.
3: Good afternoon. How are you?
1: I love this. There are so many things. So many opportunities to get a good book this weekend. So last year was a success?
3: Absolutely. I think we were a little bit, unsettled by the late change in the venue and the date, but the National Convention Centre were just incredible in supporting us into the Winter Book Fair last year. And of course, we're back.

0: again opening our doors tomorrow in the same location. It went so well, and the volunteers have worked so incredibly hard all year, really, but specifically this week to set up for tomorrow as well. So we're very excited too.
1: I know at the Epic location, people would queue up for a long time before. Is it slightly different in the city?
0: Not typically. We had our Southside Book Fair, which again was in an incredible location that's currently undergoing quite significant renovations, which was the reason for the change. But having moved to the city, we had the same size queue in the morning as we do typically on the south side. So people are very, very keen to get in early. But it is important to say that we do unpack books, brilliant quality books throughout the course of the weekend. So, if you're not there first thing, you're still going to see incredible books coming out all day.
1: Carrie, how does the Lifeline Book Fair fit into funding the work that you do? Like, how important is it?
0: Yeah, it's the lifeblood, really. To be honest, it's grown over the last 10 years to something that really underpins the growth that we see, not only in the demand for crisis support in Canberra, but in our ability to deliver on that demand. So the book fairs raise around 60% of what we need to provide the service, which currently is being utilised by around 10% of the Canberra community.
1: So for people, I know that we're going to be talking about this across the weekend. I think you might be chatting to our weekend programs as well as the weekend goes on. But for people wanting to know tomorrow, what I guess what's the guide? What should they know to bring or to do?
0: Yeah, look, there's hot tea and coffee at Nothing Stronger, as you mentioned, at the door in the morning. But they can grab snacks, from the setup at the cafe at the front. But really, it's just about if you want to donate books, you certainly can. If you need to make space on your bookshelf, they'll be accepting donations at the door. And of course, once you get in, you've got maps. You've got our incredible volunteers and team leaders who are dressed in their Harvest vests to be able to assist you to find exactly what you're looking for. But we haven't messed with the formula at all. We know that the Lifeline Canberra Book Fair is cherished. We know what the Canberra community want and like to see. So that's exactly what we've put on for the next 3 days.
1: Any unusual books that you know
0: Oh, I never shop.
1: of?
0: I never have time to shop at the book fairs. I normally go out to the bookstore, but I was there earlier this morning, and so I took a look through. I go straight for cooking, and I can tell you now there are some incredible books. If you're into, the slow cooked or curries, stews for winter, I mean, of course, there's smoothies and there's all sorts of baking books, which is really my bag. But also there are some incredible sets, encyclopedias, and some of them are they're antiquated and they look spectacular. So I was looking over those, and then the coffee table books also caught my attention today. So there are many, many, many things on offer, including DVDs, CDs, and vinyl, as you know.
1: Always good gardening books there too. I got an out of print
0: Always.
1: Native Garden Canberra book there, I think last year or the year before at the Lifeline Fair. Hey, it's been so nice chatting. I hope you raise the funds and people get some great books. So thanks so much.
0: Thank you. Thank you so much. Have a good weekend.
1: You're welcome. That's Carrie Leeson there. She is the CEO of Lifeline, obviously raising money for the work that Lifeline do. If you do want to head along, it does start tomorrow, as we mentioned. We'll be talking more about it, I imagine, across tomorrow, but also into the weekend as well. But it's from 9 a.m. to 6 p.m. tomorrow. Saturday's 9 a.m. to 5 p.m. It's at the National Convention Centre. Sunday's a bit shorter, 9 a.m. to 4 p.m. But they're constantly unpacking and bringing out new books.
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1: Well, it's day two of the latest instalment of, I don't know what we'll call what's happening with the Canberra Liberals at the moment, but they say that former leader Leanne Cassidy's allegation that she was threatened with violence within the party was a misunderstanding. Leanne Cassidy quit the Liberals yesterday, citing a toxic culture, bullying and intimidation. We've heard from both the Canberra Liberals today and Leanne Cassidy has released a statement as well in response to what they've said. And one person keeping across all of this is Harry Frost, our political reporter. Hi, Harry.
5: G'day.
1: What's happened today?
5: Yeah, well, you may remember from some of our coverage of this story yesterday, Leanne Cassidy had been unwilling to go into the detail of those allegations, but she said that the party had had a toxic culture and that she's been subjected to an 18-month campaign, including bullying, lies, intimidation, and even a threat of a physical assault. That is what the Canberra Liberals say they were seeking to address today. They now think that that allegation

0: allegation of a threat to physical assault related to an incident that occurred in a meeting between Mark Parton, Leanne Casley and Chukka Barry last month. It was in relation to some comments that they say Leanne Casley had made to Miss Barry during a debate in the Legislative Assembly chamber that Miss Barry had perceived as calling her competence into question. Miss Barry says that during that meeting that she had, she said something to the words of the effect of, if you come at me, I will come at you. Mr. Parton says he immediately pulled up the pair of them, saying that could be perceived as a threat, and that sort of statement was withdrawn, but they now understand that that may be where that allegation has come from.
1: Okay, and Leanne Casley has since responded. What have we heard from her?
0: Yes, in a statement she says, opposition members' comments in the last 36 hours demonstrate the culture I have walked away from, a party that tolerates poor behaviour and then seeks to minimise it when concerns are raised. This is now the subject of a formal complaint and I will not be commenting further. That statement coming, a written statement from Leanne Casley today.
1: Sorry, Harry, the formal complaint, does that go through the Legislative Assembly?
0: Yeah, so our understanding is that that will go maybe via the clerk, then to the Speaker, and then eventually to the Commissioner of Standards within the Legislative Assembly.
1: Also, too, of course, there were lots of people chatting yesterday, but I understand there's been questions about the culture of the Canberra Liberals and the Legislative Assembly today. What's been the reaction, or who else will we heard from?
0: Yeah, we heard from Attorney-General Tara Chain this morning, also a statement from the Speaker, Jeremy Hansen. Both of them seem to think that this issue doesn't seem to be an Assembly-wide issue. They don't think there's a need for a review of the culture within the Legislative Assembly. They say a lot of work was done in the previous term, and particularly underneath previous Speaker Joy Birch on this issue in regard to codes of conduct, not only for members but also for staff within the Assembly. They say that this issue seems to be isolated to statements about the Canberra Liberals. As we heard from Mark Parton yesterday, and he maintained today, he doesn't think that there's a culture issue within his party, though he's conceded that this incident occurred.
1: Harry, thanks so much.
0: You're welcome.
1: That is Harry Frost, our political reporter. I imagine you'll be hearing more on that in the news, possibly tonight as well. Yes, Harry's nodding. There'll be a TV story tonight. This is 666 ABC Radio Canberra Drive.
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1: We were talking earlier about Pegasus and the work they do, and one listener, Marion in Canberra, says, my grandson Griffin used to ride with Pegasus. He was Mr. March on one of their calendars, riding Thomas, a white Shetland pony. Apparently Thomas is no longer around since died of old age, says Marion, that beautiful Shetland pony. But I asked if you had any experiences of Pegasus that you wanted to share on 0467 922 666 or 1300 681 666. You can always give me a call. If you're heading down the Hume Highway this long weekend, I wonder, and you own a EV, has the prospect of running out of charge on a long drive ever stopped you from making a trip? Do you worry about it? I wonder if it stopped you from purchasing a car too, an electric car or not. We're going to find out how robust the Hume Highway's charging network really is. That's coming up. Also, as well as that, remember, the new Greens member, who was previously a Greens member, Rebecca Vassarotti, will join us before five.
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4: ABC News, good afternoon. I'm Sakasha Marlin. The Canberra Liberals say former leader Leanne Casley's allegation that she was threatened with violence within the party was a misunderstanding. Miss Casley quit the Liberals yesterday, citing a toxic culture, bullying and intimidation. Leader Mark Parton says an animated discussion took place between himself, Miss Casley and MLA Chukka Barry after a conflict in the chamber last month. He says he intervened after Miss Barry told Miss Casley, if you come for me again, I'll come for you.
5: I indicated that what I heard could be perceived as a threat against Leanne. And at that moment, Chukka instantly clarified the statement and said that at no point

0: did she intend it in that way?
1: In a statement, Ms. Casley says the incident is now the subject of a formal complaint. The Greens' Rebecca Vassarotti will make her return to the ACT Legislative Assembly. She's won today's countback to fill the Currajong seat vacated by the party's former leader, Shane Rattenbury. It'll be Ms. Vassarotti's second Assembly stint after she lost her seat in 2024. She says being re-elected is an incredible privilege and is proud to fight for people and planet. The Reserve Bank says it expects the economy to slow further in the months ahead. RBA Chief Economist Sarah Hunter has told a federal parliamentary committee the central bank thinks the economy is going to go into a bit of a slowdown. Gross domestic product figures published yesterday by the Bureau of Statistics showed economic growth slowed to 0.3% in the March quarter. The Reserve Bank says it's been trying to close the gap between economic demand and what the economy is capable of producing. The Commonwealth Bank is predicting the house prices will remain flat for the rest of the year as the federal government introduces its budget tax reforms. The first tranche of legislation, which includes changes to capital gains tax and negative gearing, has passed in the lower house today. CommBank Chief Economist Luke Yeaman says they've now revised their forecast.
2: In our view, it is clear that the housing market is in for a weaker period. We are going to see house prices come off. And in our view, that downturn in the housing market is probably going to be a little stronger than we had initially anticipated on budget night. So we initially thought that house prices this year would grow by about 5%.
1: The Coalition is vowing to work with the government to fight the United States' latest tariff proposal. Australia is among 45 countries facing a new 12.5% tariff from next month as the Trump administration targets nations it's accused of failing to crack down on forced labour. The Prime Minister has labelled the proposal unjustified, while Shadow Trade Minister and Nationals leader Matt Canavan says it doesn't hold water.
3: All Australian politicians and leaders should be fighting against this. We'll certainly be doing that. We'll support whatever the government needs to stand up for Australian exports and our country.
1: A Victorian court has heard a Melbourne woman mistreated a Yazidi woman that her family allegedly purchased while supporting Islamic State in Syria. James Oaten reports from the Melbourne Magistrates Court.
4: Zainab Ahmed is seeking bail after she was charged with slavery-related offences. The court heard she moved to Syria and joined Islamic State with her family in 2015. Federal police officer Mark Glendenning told the court a Yazidi woman was purchased by the family as a slave in 2017 and she was repeatedly assaulted and raped by the father of the house, Muhammad Ahmed. The court heard his daughter, Zainab Ahmed, did not hurt the victim but mistreated her and ordered her to work around the house. The bail hearing is scheduled for 2 days.
1: Overseas, there's an increased police presence at Beijing's Tiananmen Square for the 37th anniversary of the crackdown on protests in the area. Roads and cycling lanes are open as usual, with an increased number of police checkpoints around the Forbidden City and the square. In Hong Kong, police have tightened security around Victoria Park in the city's Causeway Bay district. In sport, 18-year-old Socceroos defender Lucas Herrington says it's a dream come true to be in the squad for the World Cup. The Queenslander played for Brisbane Roar before joining the Colorado Rapids this year. Herrington says he's relishing the build-up to the tournament.
5: It's a dream come true to, you know, make the final squad, and hopefully I can get some minutes. But, you know, I've loved every minute of camp. You know, all the boys have worked hard, so it's a great group to be a part of, and I'm so happy to be here. So grateful to the coaches for the opportunity, and yeah, hopefully I can get some minutes in the World Cup.
1: To the weather, partly cloudy across Canberra with a medium chance of showers this evening, dropping down to 4 degrees overnight before a partly cloudy day tomorrow and a top of 15 degrees. ABC News.
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10: Thanks for joining me. I wonder, do you like the road less travelled? Do you like just sort of taking off, going the back road, not thinking much about, well, where you're going to go a little bit, or just taking a different way? If you've got an electric vehicle, or your tank is low when you make that decision and you have petrol or diesel, I wonder whether you just end up stressing that you're going to

0: will run out of power or run out of fuel. We're going to be talking about travelling and whether or not fear of not having a charging station or being able to recharge your car has either stopped you getting an EV or maybe just worried you somewhat. The reason we're talking about this is because there's been an audit into different areas and different highways. We're going to look at how robust the Hume Highways charging network is. So if you're heading out on the Hume for the long weekend, stay listening. I also just received a text message from a listener and said, Georgia, this is regarding Lifeline. Unfortunately, the text came through after we'd finished the interview, but we've put in a call for you. We're just trying to get the details exactly. But a listener says, can you ask if they have a disability or sensory hour, please, at the Lifeline Book Fair? It can be really difficult for those of us with mobility issues. It can get really crowded, can't it, and quite overwhelming, I think, the noise and many people around. We have put a call into Lifeline on that. I know that some events do that. I don't know if Lifeline does, but as soon as we get an answer, we'll let you know. I wonder what other people's experience at Lifeline Book Fair or other big events in Canberra too. If you do have sensory needs, but also to mobility issues as well. 0467 922 666 or 1300 681 666. Listener says, Georgia, the road less travelled sounds like a song by Graham Connors. I love road trips. I'm a road trip person, although it doesn't feel that economical as maybe it once did. Oh, I'll just drive around and see where we end up and stay somewhere. I don't know if that's something that you probably do these days or not, but we're going to be talking about, the Hume Highway and charging. So, but if you've got other places you've gone long trips and you've had no issues or issues, you want to rate the highways in terms of charging, 0467 922 666 or 1300 681 666. Advance warning for this, because I don't do horror, but I've been convinced to do this for you. This story. There's two horror movies out at the moment and they're bringing in young audiences to the cinema. And you think, oh, well, so what? But they're bringing in an audience that typically doesn't come into the cinema these days. They'll stay at home or they'll stream. And the numbers are absolutely huge. One of them made more money than the previous weekend. So the first weekend, okay, but the next weekend and the next weekend, three weekends in a row, that's very rare. So we'll find out what's bringing people in for these movies. That's all coming up on ABC Radio Canberra Drive. If you want to have a chat, you know the numbers.
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0: Okay, it's not Graham Connors, A Road Less Travelled, but it's about taking the long way home. It's the Australian band, The Beautiful Girls.

0: Oh, the beautiful girls. Let's take the long way home. We're going to be talking about facilities when it comes to charging. If you are heading along on the long weekend, and get your reviews for which roads do it better in terms of the charging. Tim and Kayleen says, Georgia, this year we took our electric car to Yamba. There was a bit of planning and staying at caravan parks because they have the free overnight charging. Too easy. Now we're off to Tasmania in a few months, but stay away from long weekends and park close to the power converter. That's some advice from Tim. If you've got some experience you want to share on the text line 0467 922 666, or if you've got some questions, we're here for it. 1300 681 666.
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0: Heading down the Hume Highway this long weekend, or another highway perhaps. If you drive an electric vehicle, I want to know what your experience with highway charging is. Or is it just about doing a little bit of research? A new audit has revealed how good the charging network is on the Hume Highway. How good, you might ask. James Pickering is the president of the Australian Electric Vehicle Association and joins us. Hi, James.
4: Hi, Georgia. Great to be here.
0: Nice to chat to you. Was it just the Hume Highway, or did you look right across the country?
4: So this particular audit was focused on the Hume Highway from the outskirts of Sydney to the outskirts of Melbourne.
0: And why the Hume Highway?
4: It's got a lot of attention recently, but I think it's also valid to point out it's the busiest driving road in Australia. And so when you come to long weekends, there will be a lot of traffic on it. So there's always a lot of attention, and we want to make sure everyone gets a great experience.
0: So some might say that's because it's Melbourne to Sydney, but I'd like to think they're all coming to Canberra.
4: Absolutely.
0: Let's talk about how you did the audit.
4: Yeah, so we have energy scientists as part of our team, and we have a group of volunteers that without revealing the activities beforehand, so that is a proper independent audit, will drive in sections with multiple cars and test plugs and run according to a methodology we run along the way, looking for faults and failures and poor experience.
0: So faults and failures, what do you mean by that? What, they're not working, or...?
4: Pretty much where you plug in and you can't charge.
0: How often does that happen?
4: So in the audit, we discovered a number of locations where there was a plug failed or there might have been an issue with one, but every single location that we audited had at least one working plug. So at every location you could charge, but there were a few that we found 12 plugs on one type that were out of service.
0: And do they look at things like queues, like how long people had to wait?
4: We don't do that during the audits, but there are other activities that we do around that.
0: The plugs themselves, or I guess charging themselves, now we've got so many different types of EVs, are they different? I guess, do you need to charge at different places?
4: There's really only two standards. So there's an old standard that certain cars that are still on the road will use, and some of the plug-in hybrids that have been sold in the last couple of years also support them, but predominantly it's an old standard. It's called CHAdeMO,

0: And those sites are ones that are dedicated to those older standards. Everyone else is what's called CCS2. And the only thing to be aware of is there are a couple of spots which are dedicated to a single manufacturer. Everyone else is open.
1: Okay, so I understand you give them a rating. You don't do credits and distinctions, do you? Do you do A's, B's, and what do you do?
0: Really, it's focusing on when you turn up, can you get a charge? Is it a good experience? So the rating that we gave was on the basis that, yes, we found 12 plugs that were out of service out of 221 of one type and three of the other type, which is, it's a pretty good result. You could charge everywhere that you went, but at the same time, it's more than we were hoping for.
1: Right. So what do they get? B minus or
0: B plus.
1: B plus? Anyone got better than a B plus? Any other highways, if we're being competitive?
0: Well, not yet.
1: So is this the first one? No.
0: This is our third using this methodology, and we'll look to continue running this methodology on different locations. We obviously won't give a time frame or a heads up on it because we want to make sure that it is a properly independent audit.
1: Is it possible for people to get real-time data on these things? You know, if they're traveling along, and how do they do that?
0: Yeah, a great question. So we recommend that everyone downloads a couple of apps. Those apps are PlugShare and a Better Route Planner. Yes, that's its name. So PlugShare is the one that allows you to look at a map, just like you look at Google Maps, and you can see all the locations. You can click on them, and you can see most of them share real-time data, and also what's called crowd-shared data, where someone might plug in, say, worked great, toilets are nearby, try the sausage rolls at the bakery or something like that.
1: And people listening right now who are EV drivers, how should they interpret the data or the audit? And what should they think about?
0: Look, I think we can be quite happy about this. So we did this before the long weekend because we wanted to have an opportunity to share data with the charge point operators and actually give them a heads up if we found anything that was anomalous. So that's given an opportunity to respond if there were plugs that weren't working or any other concerns.
1: Are there places, to your knowledge, James, that are still a little bit behind, I guess, or places that people really need to plan well?
0: I think it's worth planning any road trip. And especially if you're going on a busy weekend, it's worth looking at where you're going to stop and if there are alternates. So I wouldn't say, I mean, the good news about the results was that it was quite consistent across the length of the highway. But I'd always say, do a little bit of planning ahead. Doesn't actually matter what kind of car you're driving. It's always worth knowing where would I stop if I can't stop there? Where else would I stop?
1: Hey, thanks so much for your time and talking us through. I appreciate it.
0: Pleasure. Thank you.
1: Thank you. That is James Pickering. He's the president of the Australian Electric Vehicle Association. I think these are correct. Yes, title, sorry. AEVA is the acronym. Talking there about the Hume Highway. So if you are travelling on the Hume Highway, maybe the first time in your hybrid or electric vehicle, that might put your mind at rest. Before

0: That is Paul Kelly with Before Too Long on ABC Radio Canberra. I wonder, do you like horror films, or perhaps someone in your family does? There are two horror films at the moment that are huge at the box office, and you're about to hear why, or at least I'm trying to work out why. Because you might have heard your kids or grandkids talk about Obsession or Backrooms, or maybe even friends have been. They've both been doing huge numbers at the box office. Here's a teaser for Obsession, directed by a 26-year-old, Curry Barker.
1: Wait, I was going to ask you,
2: What?
1: I lost my train of thought.
2: Hi.
1: Good night. What else?
3: Why? One wish, Willow. You only get one wish. I wish Nikki Freeman loved me more than anyone in the entire world.
0: Okay, that's too creepy for me. And the other one is called Backrooms. It's the first film from a 20-year-old. So overachievers, Kane Parsons. Here's a little bit of that.
4: I found something. In the store.
2: Okay. What did you find?
4: The place.
0: They're both, I've got little chills on my arms already. I've got no idea what these films are about, but I think the music's enough for me. Cynthia Wogg is a pop culture editor and writer and has been following these two films and the story. Cynthia, have you watched them?
5: No, I've not, because like you, I am terrified when it comes to these horror films, but I am fascinated by the culture that has led them to become such phenomena in the box office. So I'm with you on that.
0: I even just listening to them, I just have got the little hairs on the back of my neck. The one thing that I've been reading about today too, it's not just the fact that they're attracting people and these are sort of lower budget films, but it's who they're attracting, isn't it?
5: Yes, it is. They are deliberately aiming at a Gen Z audience. And the reason is because a lot of them originate from memes and online stories, kind of urban legends that began on the internet for this generation and are now writ large on the big screen. And I think there's a lot of sense of ownership from people who may be following, for instance, Backrooms, which started on 4chan as an image that someone posted of kind of an abandoned space, kind of a retail space. And of course, people started writing stories about, oh, what could be going on in this and how many other rooms look like this nondescript place. And so the director, Kane Parsons, started to direct his own little shorts on YouTube about this. And that's what led to him now telling his story in this big way with two Oscar-nominated actors in his first film. And that's what's getting attention.
0: The other thing that's interesting too is that sometimes a film will have a big opening weekend and then it will drop off, but that's not the case here.
5: No, it's not. Well, in the first week of Backrooms, since it's only been really out a week, it's already drawn, and I'm converting this to Australian dollars, $165 million globally in its first week. And with Obsession, that's been in theaters for about 3 weeks, that has now crossed over $227 million. And the average, mostly 85% of their audience is under the age of 35. Mm. So this is clearly a group of people whom a lot had fobbed off and said they're only interested in what's on their phones. But no, they do want a communal experience, and they do want to go to the theater if they feel that they own that piece and that it's something for them. And that's what these films are appealing to.
0: And low budgets for both of them?
5: Very low. For Obsession, that was only made for less than $1.4 million. So can you imagine the box office differential? And let's say you even spend $3 million on marketing. That, you know, you've far outweighed that expectation. And that's a film that has a very simple premise. It's sort of like a kind of a genie in the lamp type of thing. You know, you get an occult object, you want a wish on it to make something happen. And of course, it goes horribly wrong. So people can really understand that and just want to see how it unfolds. So easy premise, cheaply made, beautifully successful.
0: The other thing, talking about this, is obviously we're talking about the young people, and you've given us insight into why they might have been engaged with these. But I imagine there's other maybe bigger film companies or filmmakers thinking, how can I capitalise on this and get these young people back? Do you think this might start a bit of a trend?
5: Yes, I think so. You know, it's funny. I was speaking to my nephew, who is a aspiring director, and he graduated from Astras. And I asked him, well, what is this phenomenon? What do you think studios are going to take away from this? And he said, the reason why they might be going after these internet content creators is because they're used to coming up in a system where they have to get you to like and subscribe very quickly. So you have to get someone in, constantly get them scared, you know, or get them things they're interested in, and then keep them hooked. So if they're already used to doing that, you know, then they may have an edge over conventional directors with how you can sustain that maybe over an hour or an hour and a half in a theater.
0: I guess comparing it to the Australian films that are being made. I mean, because we make small budget ones, don't we? Maybe not horror, though, or a little bit.
5: Yes, we definitely do, and we make them in horror. We just had some successes earlier this year with a movie called Bring Her Back, which was a sequel to Talk to Me, a horror movie started by Michael and Danny Filippo, who are Aussie YouTubers. So they definitely have been part of the trend. James Wan from Melbourne, who is the father of the Saw franchise, he's one of the producers on Backrooms. And Kia Roach-Turner, who is a local filmmaker, has turned out some great Aussie B-horror movies in his Wormwood franchise. And so he's playing to a very local audience. But then you have Jennifer Kent, who made her debut in 2014 with The Babadook, which has been inspiring a lot of female horror makers around the world. So I think Australians should be proud, sort of their ability to scare everybody around the world.
0: Okay, Cynthia, I'm not convinced, but are you going to go watch either of these?
5: I do. I think eventually I will, especially with Backrooms. It's got too many prestige people involved for me not to be tempted to see it. And like you said, it's creepy and creepy, but I think it's been designed so that it will make people older than 35 think a lot.
0: So bums on seats is one thing and buzz is one thing, but what are the critics saying?
5: Critics are saying that it's quite good. They're saying that it might not be as developed in its script, but in terms of its acting and the way it's photographed, they are really enjoying it. So I have a feeling that you're going to see more of that exploration of what you can do. And the best thing about liminal spaces and empty spaces is, of course, that's not going to cost much, right? So you're grabbing people in by just premise and story and acting. And I think that is another thing that the big studios are going to be looking at.
0: The thing that I'm slightly frightened about, one, having to watch these movies, but two, that this is like horror. This is it now. Is horror just having its moments everywhere?
5: Horror is having a big moment. If you just look at the Oscars, you know, you had Sinners receive 16 nominations and 4 wins. Zach Cregger's Weapons earned Amy Madigan her Best Supporting Actress Oscar. Guillermo del Toro's Frankenstein was nominated with 3 Oscars, including one for Australian Jacob Elordi. So if you're talking Oscar level, you know, for horror, then that's going to be big. And then on the local level, just on streamers, now you even have reality shows that are based on horror. Like there's a version of sort of like RuPaul's Drag Race called the Boulay Brothers Dragula that's on Shudder, which is a local streaming network that you can watch. So it's appealing to everybody in different ways.
0: Hey, thanks so much for explaining that to us. I appreciate your time as always.
5: You're very welcome.
0: Thank you. That's Cynthia Wong there, pop culture editor and writer. She might watch it. I'm pretty sure I will never watch it. Right now, time for news headlines with Sakasha Mullen. Either of them, actually.
6: Good afternoon, Georgia. The federal government's budget bill has passed the House of Representatives without amendment, but it will need the support of the Greens to pass the next step. The Greens have raised concerns about the ministerial discretion contained in the budget bill. Neo-Nazis who loudly booed during an Anzac Day dawn service in Melbourne have been found guilty of offensive behaviour and ordered to pay fines. The four men disrupted proceedings at the Shrine of Remembrance last year when an Indigenous elder took to the stage to conduct a welcome to country. Each of the men have been fined between $800 and $1,900. An 80-year-old woman will plead guilty to culpable driving causing death over a crash at a Canberra shopping centre in Mawson, which killed a 4-year-old boy in January. Maureen Brew did not appear in the ACT Magistrates Court today, but her lawyer indicated she will plead guilty to the charge. The case will return to court later this month. And US tech giant Meta has accused Australia of breaching its free trade agreement with the US over a proposed new tax on big tech companies that do not strike licensing deals with local media. The Facebook and Instagram owner argues the plan is unfair because it would tax 2.25% of tech giant's total Australian revenue, not just revenue linked to news or social media. It's partly cloudy across Canberra with a medium chance of showers this evening, dropping down to 4 degrees overnight before a partly cloudy day tomorrow and a top of 15 degrees. I'll have more news in half an hour.
0: Sakasha, do you? What about you and horror? Are you a yay or a nay?
6: I have to have someone with me. I can't do it on my own.
0: I get scared in the ads. I end up having pillows over my eyes.
6: Oh, I agree. I'm very jumpy at the best of times.
0: Yes.
6: So, yes.
0: I'm 100% with you on this. I think we need to start a counter-revolution.
6: I like that.
0: More Pride and Prejudice remakes.
6: Yes.
0: Less horror.
6: Yes.
0: Thanks. That's Sakasha Mullen in the ABC newsroom. Well, coming up before 5 o'clock, we'll be joined by the Greens, Rebecca Vassarotti. She's going to make her return to the ACT Legislative Assembly. Now, she won today's countback to fill the Kurrajong seat vacated by the party's former leader, Shane Rattenbury. So you would recall that she's been a minister before too, and she's also obviously been a part of the Greens. So I wonder what she's going to take into this next term, what she wants to achieve, and is she tempted by the leadership of the Greens?
7: Canberra Grandstand.
8: If you're not enjoying your sport, why are you doing it, Hayden? It's an important message.
9: When you hear of teams and players talk about when they're playing their best, it's usually when they're in a good environment and they're having a good time.
7: Canberra Grandstand, 11 a.m. Saturday.
0: A listener says a bus broke down on Catherine Avenue in Amaru. Traffic directions are in place, so no big issues. That's good news. Unless you're waiting for a bus, I guess, but maybe the people weren't on the bus. That is from one listener. Also, Susie and Ainsley. Hi, Susie. Susie says, Georgia, we've had an EV for 3 years. We've been here, there and everywhere, and we've had no problems, and we've saved heaps of money, says Susie in Ainsley. I'm one of those people that occasionally runs out of petrol. I have a petrol car, so I wonder if it will be a steeper learning curve for me, even when I make the switch eventually to an EV. It's the same principle sort of, isn't it? Like, you know, making sure you're topped up, so to speak. But yes, petrol stations everywhere and still I get that flashing light.
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0: What do the Pope, American college students and Australians all have in common? Do you know what it is? 1-300-681-666. I'll repeat that. The Pope, American college students and Australians all agree on one particular thing. Well, most of us. What is it?

0: It is Reconciliation Week, and that is Black Fella, White Fella by the Warumpi Band. I don't know what it is about buses this afternoon, but we've got the second report of a bus broken down. So there was one in Amaru on Catherine Avenue. Now we're being told there's one on Melrose Drive near Woden. Any more buses broken down? 1-300-681-666 or 0467-922-666. I gave you some homework a short time ago. I said, what does the Pope, American college students and Australians have in common? Well, who guessed? It's all about AI. This is what Pope Leo had to say.
1: Artificial intelligence needs to be disarmed. The word is strong, I know, but deliberately chosen because this moment needs words capable of attracting attention, awakening consciences, and indicating paths forward for humanity. Artificial intelligence already touches many areas of our lives and affects decisions that shape human coexistence. Let's not fear artificial intelligence, but constantly keep the question of the human in play. We cannot be careless with our most powerful technical instruments.
0: That was not on my 2026 bingo card that the Pope would speak out about AI, but joining us right now is Cam Wilson. He's the ABC's national AI reporter. Hi, Cam.
2: Hi, Georgia.
0: This was interesting. Did we expect this, that he had these views?
2: Yeah, you know, the Pope has been dropping a few little breadcrumbs in the weeks and months leading up to this. He clearly has already indicated he's a guy who has some interest in technology and AI specifically. But this encyclical, which was 43,000 words long, very detailed, really, really kind of is the first time we've seen a Pope write about and in such length about like AI, obviously, but also, you know, the modern technology, big tech that we're dealing with at the moment.
0: And it appears that Australians agree with him. What do we think?
2: This surprised me because, you know, since the generative AI boom that launched at the end of 2022 with the release of ChatGPT, Australians have been some of the quickest and earliest adopters of AI technology. But at the same time, we have pretty, maybe lukewarm is understating it, maybe even negative views towards what we think about the trustworthiness of the technology and the companies behind it. I mean, more Australians by far believe that the risks of AI outweigh its benefits. And interestingly, this isn't just because, you know, they're kind of afraid and staying away from the technology. As we've seen more people, adopt it, more Australians use it, that percentage, that proportion of people who are more worried about the risks and then excited about the benefits has actually gone up. And, you know, there are some like real headline findings and different studies. You know, 4% of Australians say that they trust AI companies when it comes to privacy. Just 1% say that they completely trust AI companies. So I think it's fair to say that the vibes are not great towards the technology.
0: Hey, Cam, I don't know if this data, though, breaks it down, but was there a difference in ages? Like, were young people just as skeptical or not?
2: Do you know, it actually varies from study to study. But what's kind of interesting is, in particular, you do see the young people have that higher uptake, but they also do have, you know, quite strong negative views towards it as well. So again, you know, we can't just assume that there's this kind of separation between people who don't use and don't like it. In fact, many people, particularly young people, say, I'm using it, whether by choice or by, you know, they're kind of having to use it in work and education or whatever, and still, you know, are not feeling like they really trust the people behind it.
0: Why are people using it then? Why are they doing the uptake when they don't trust it?
2: Yeah, it's a good question. I mean, it kind of is in a lot of things. Most people would see, you know, in many different apps that they use, their email apps, their social media apps. It really is all over the place. I do think it's an interesting question about why people just distrust it despite this usage. And the thing that I kind of keep coming back to is, yes, there's clearly, there's some sensationalism about it. There is this kind of, you know, there is, of course, like anything that gets, political, as AI has gotten. There is, you know, fake news. There's people on all sides of it. But what is interesting is I think that many Australians are not just paying attention or not just missing out on what, people from the companies who are promoting it are saying what the benefits are. I actually think that they are listening to them, but some of the things that they're saying is quite, you know, I would imagine to people would be quite alarming, because these companies are saying, we have this new technology, you know, governments, you should use it to make your economy more productive. Businesses, you can use it to become, you know, save costs. And all of that is very appealing. But for an average person who's like, well, maybe I get access to this new technology, maybe it saves me a bit of time. But on the downside, is it going to make me redundant? Am I going to lose my job? You know, the kind of cross-benefit analysis, combining that with things like, you know, we're all exposed to AI swap and misinformation and you know, deep fakes and all these other things where, you know, I think it is almost in a way a bit of a mismatch in timing where people are looking at this technology and saying, look at what it can do now. We're already seeing some benefits, but in the future, you know, it's going to get better. This is the worst it'll ever be. People right now are looking at it and saying, well, like, you know, I get this benefit, but the potential downside for me is pretty big. I'm not sure, at least at the moment, what I can feel it's worth the trade-off.
0: Cam, do you trust it?
2: Well, that's a great question. No, I mean, look, you know, I think one part of trust is understanding what something is good for and what it's not good for. Mm. The more that I've used it, the more I can understand where I can, you know, it has its strengths. But there are definitely things that I would not trust it to do. So, you know, in some ways, saying whether you trust or not, it's a very blunt measure. I'll kind of plead the fifth on that one and not say, you know, I should remain impartial. But I'm saying, like, you know, I of course, I'm using it. I experiment with it. This is a thing that I'm supposed to be paying attention to. And I clearly see the way that this is opening up new opportunities. There are also costs with that. You know, we're hearing about, for example, the build out of data centers, all the kind of things that make this such a complicated kind of equation. But for the companies, for governments who both want to see uptake, you know, for various reasons, the fact that they are, you know, asking people to use their products, that they are asking them to share their resources, sometimes even change their laws, it's a big ask for people at the moment who I think, you know, as we can kind of see pretty broadly, are not giving them the benefit of the doubt.
0: Cam, it's been great chatting. Thanks so much.
2: Thanks, Georgia.
0: That is Cam Wilson. He's ABC's national AI reporter. This is 666 ABC Radio Canberra. 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
0: Well, as I told you earlier in the program, also if you're listening to Alice Matthews on Afternoons, you would have heard the news. So we had the official countback for the seat of Kurrajong, and the Greens, Rebecca Vassarotti, will make her return to the ACT Legislative Assembly. She is taking up that seat vacated by the party's former leader, Shane Rattenbury. And Rebecca Vassarotti joins me. Hello.
4: Hi, Georgia. Lovely to speak to you.
0: Well, congratulations. Was this always the plan to return to politics if you could?
4: Oh, look, it's, you know, politics is a funny game, hey? I don't think you can make any plans at all. I'm just delighted, and it's a real privilege to be elected, to come back in to the seat of Kurrajong. I certainly find the opportunity to be an elected representative an incredible privilege. It's also a real obligation. I'm really, you know, really feeling reinvigorated and ready to really, you know, fulfill, you know, the faith that people have put in me.
0: You could have said no, though.
4: Well, yeah, maybe you could have, but, you know, like one of the things that I really thought about was the fact that, you know, when I ran for election back in 2024, I feel like at that point I did make a commitment to the electorate, and now that the opportunity has come around, how could you say no? I think it is a great privilege, it's a responsibility, and it's really important that people step up.
0: You've been out of the game, as we mentioned, for a little while, so to speak, not too long, but do you look back on politics a bit differently, stepping out of it for a while?
4: Look, I really see having been out of politics for a year and a half as a real gift. It doesn't mean that I haven't been involved. I've certainly been quite involved in supporting the Greens Party, and there's lots of, you know, different roles that people can play sort of outside the parliamentary roles. But, you know, I do think that it has been really, really useful for me to be back in the community. I've sort of been working in a human services organisation where I've been working, you know, really to support people on the front line, particularly working with people who have got, you know, significant challenges and vulnerabilities. I've continued to be involved in local initiatives like food relief, community housing, gambling reform, urban farming, you know, as just a few examples. And I think that work has really been helpful in really solidifying my belief that, you know, what an elected official, an elected representative is there to do is really to support the community and really, you know, create those opportunities for community to create the solutions that work for them.
0: It's obviously a little bit different this time around, because obviously when you were with the Greens before, the Greens did hold ministries, as did you, and that was a decision taken by the Greens not to do that in this current iteration of the Barr government. So it'll be slightly different.
4: I know. This is what one of the really exciting things about it is, Georgia, actually. It is a really different role. I'll certainly be able to draw on my previous parliamentary experience, but I'm really excited about that role in the crossbench. I think that it does really create that opportunity to work very closely with community, and that's really where I want my focus to be, to really looking at you know, how we can support communities and, we've got huge issues that we're dealing with, but we need structural solutions that work with people.
0: You sounded almost gleeful not being part of the government or the ministry. What is that? I mean, because obviously there are perks to that as well with the responsibility. Do you think it gives you more freedom not being part of it?
4: Well, look, I just think it's a really, I think you have different opportunities, you know, like it's a great privilege to have, you know, ministerial responsibility. You do have a lot of tools around governing. Governing is really hard, but also that there's, you know, I think there's a really important part to play outside the executive, and I think that it does open up those opportunities, particularly to work with community about what are the local based solutions that we can work on together, and that's some of the things that I'm really excited about.
0: Since you've been gone, there's been a few different Canberra Liberals leaders, and of course we've had lots of grievances aired in the last 48 hours. None of that gave you pause for thought about getting back into politics?
4: Look, you know, politics is an unusual, you know, it's certainly an unusual business, and it is, you know, it's very challenging, you know, it can be really challenging, but it does come with great privilege. Look, I think it's, you know, it's a real, I really feel for you know, people in some of the other parties of our ACT Assembly. You know, these are human beings that absolutely come into this work because they are committed to the community and getting outcomes, even though we have sort of different perspectives on how we might get those. But, you know, we really need to make sure that our parliaments are safe and welcoming places for everyone. I do find some of the performative politics really challenging, and, you know, that's part of my commitment around, we need people in politics that don't actually like playing the games. I'm not interested in the political posturing. I want to get in and deliver outcomes for the community and work with everyone and anyone who wants to do that too.
0: Rebecca Vassarotti, Greens member for Currajong. I can say that again now. So is it a happy place inside the Greens party room? There's none of these sort of machinations that we're hearing about in other party rooms?
4: Look, I'm coming into a party room with colleagues who have great skills, great experience. You know, these are people that I've worked with before, which is just really lovely and really exciting. We're part of a broader movement as well. We are really the representatives that come from, you know, a whole range of people who come together with shared values and a real passion for people and planet. And so, you know, look, we will work together in a really collaborative and cooperative way.
0: You're also coming in a time where Shane Rattenbury has left, who was the leader, and so we know that there's the leadership is going to go to the members because it's slightly different within the Greens. Are you throwing your hat in the ring?
4: Yeah, so look, we're really excited that we are the only party in Australia that puts the decision of the leader in the hands of the membership. I will put up my hand in relation to that. I really see the leadership ballot as a great opportunity to have fabulous conversations with our members in terms of the direction and the vision for the party. This is a new chapter. Shane's been around for such a long time, and so it's a really exciting time for us collectively to have those conversations. and to, you know, to provide a, you know, to provide a choice for our members in relation to what that direction would be. So that's, you know, that's certainly how I'm focusing on the leadership ballot in terms of creating great conversations within our membership.
0: I understand Jo Clay is also going to put her hat in the ring, so to speak. Is anyone else, to your knowledge?
4: I think it's Jo and I, and I think this is the wonderful, you know, wonderful thing that no matter how the ballot pans out, we've got great leaders that are, you know, that are coming forward. It's fabulous that that, you know, we will see a female leader, which is a really exciting thing for the Greens, no matter what happens. So I think you know, this shows great party health.
0: And but how does it work? So if you both go for the leader, do one of you get the consolation prize, so to speak, of the deputy, or does that, or is no, that a separate ballot?
4: It's a separate. So that's also all go as go as part of the ballot as well. So, you know, there'll be discussions around who puts their hand up for the deputy role as well.
0: Can you try for both?
4: You can try for both. I think both Jo and I are sort of feeling that it's probably useful that we potentially won't contest the deputy position, just to, you know, enable that process to play out. But, you know, we're still working that through.
0: We've talked about some of the, I guess, maybe negative type, but not parts of politics, but also what you didn't miss. But what did you miss? Like, I know you said being part of the constituency, but is there something you love about politics?
4: Look, it really is that ability to make a difference in individual and community and a broader community's life. Like, you know, I am passionate about local politics. I think sometimes people can be a bit dismissive of local decision making, but this is the decisions that are made in the ACT Assembly are the ones that impact people's everyday lives. And if you can work with someone to solve a problem or to, you know, make a positive difference in a individual or a group of people's lives, that's an incredible privilege. The other thing is that you just get invited into spaces, and people are incredibly generous in terms of sharing, you know, their trials and tribulations, but also, you know, the things that they're proud of as well. And so really to be embraced as part of the local community, you know, that is just an incredible privilege and something that I do love about local politics.
0: So how long till you get back in the office?
4: I'm sitting in here already.
0: That was quick. What was that?
4: So, that's right. So I'm not actually a formal declaration is tomorrow, but there's so much to do, and I'm just raring and ready to go. So there's been lots of preparations, and I am actually already here.
0: So when does the when will the leadership be all sorted? When does the vote take place?
4: So, look, that will play out over the next month, and so we're hoping to see that finalised by the end of June.
0: As you're aware, sometimes within parties these things happen and then you have people who didn't get the role. Are you pretty confident that it's not going to happen? There won't be any white-anting within the Greens of who doesn't get it?
4: No, look, we are, you know, like, we are a small team. It's really important that we work in a way that's really collaborative and constructive. You know, look, we all have really strong interpersonal relationships. And I think the other thing to remember is that we're all leaders, and so, you know, there are particular formal roles, but, you know, we've also got a range of other roles that people, you know, we've got the wonderful Laura Nuttall, who is our whip. We've got the fantastic Andrew Braddock, who's the deputy speaker. So everyone's performing leadership roles, and this is just one of them.
0: And you've also got now three independents as of this week that you can work with. It's also slightly different to last time that you're in politics. Is that sort of something that you see that you can, I guess, get things done too by working across the aisle?
4: Yeah, look, I think it's a really positive thing that we are seeing different voices within our local parliament. I really understand that members of the community are feeling quite pretty disenfranchised and pretty dispirited about their ability to make a difference. And so, you know, I think that the the emergence of independence in our local parliament is a really good thing. I'm really keen to work with everyone in terms of getting outcomes for the community. So really looking forward to deepening those relationships with everyone in the parliament, including the independents.
0: Rebecca Vassarotti, thanks for your time.
4: Fantastic to talk to you, Georgia.
0: Thank you. That's Rebecca Vassarotti. She is the Greens member once again for Kurrajong. She will make her return to the ACT Legislative Assembly. She didn't waste much time. I said, when will you return to the office? And she was doing the interview from the office. She won today's count back to fill the Kurrajong seat vacated by the party's former leader, Shane Rattenbury. And as she just told us on the program too, she will also be going for the leadership. So at this stage, it appears that it is Rebecca Vassarotti and Joe Clay who will both be hoping to lead the ACT Greens. Who will take up that deputy role or go for that deputy role? Well, it's out of two others, isn't it? This is 666 ABC Radio Canberra. Thanks so much for your company. 1300 681 666. 1300 681 666. If you want to chat about this or anything else, of course, we're going to be chatting about ANU and the latest report.
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8: ABC News, good afternoon. I'm Sakasha Marlin. The federal government's big budget tax changes have passed the House of Representatives. Jack Mackay reports.
9: The government is forging ahead with its reforms to negative gearing and the capital gains tax discount, with the changes passing the lower house, where Labor has the numbers. The coalition attempted to amend the bill to remove those reforms from the legislation, but failed. The bill now heads to the Senate, where the government needs support from the Greens to get the changes over the line. The minor party is yet to say if it'll back the laws, raising concerns about the level of ministerial discretion in the bill. Treasurer Jim Chalmers has suggested those concerns are a beat up.
8: China has warned Australia it could soon be hit with a 55% additional tariff on beef imports. Alison Horn reports.
10: Maureen Brew has
8: An 80-year-old woman will plead guilty to culpable driving, causing the death over a crash which killed at a Canberra shopping centre, which killed a 4-year-old boy. Anna Vito reports.
10: Maureen Brew has been charged over the crash at a shopping centre in Mawson in January. Police allege Ms. Brew was driving a blue hatchback at Southlands Shopping Centre when it hit a 4-year-old boy before continuing into a shopfront. The child was treated by bystanders and paramedics before he was taken to hospital, where he later died. Ms. Brew did not appear in the ACT Magistrates Court today, where her lawyer indicated she will plead guilty to the charge. She's also facing an alternative charge of negligent driving causing death. The case will return to court later this month.
8: The Greens' Rebecca Vassarotti has been elected to fill the vacancy in the Legislative Assembly left by former leader Shane Rattenbury. Mr. Rattenbury stepped down from the Assembly and his seat in the electorate of Kurrajong last month, paving the way for a countback to fill the vacancy, which took place today. It's a return to the Assembly for Ms. Vassarotti, who lost her seat in the 2024 election thanks to a sizeable swing to independent Thomas Emerson. The Chief Justice of the High Court has thrown out an application from White Australia to set aside its listing as a prohibited hate group. Elizabeth Byrne reports.
11: The group was listed under a new law set up after the Bondi attack. It imposed criminal sanctions on membership, recruitment and fundraising for listed groups. White Australia wants to challenge the validity of the law, but that won't be heard until later in the year. The group told the High Court if the ban wasn't lifted before then, it could suffer irreparable damage. But the government rejected that, noting it would undermine the criminal law. Chief Justice Stephen Gagler agreed, dismissing the application.
8: Overseas, Iran has denied firing any missiles or drones at Kuwait's international airport yesterday, instead laying blame on a malfunctioning US missile system. William Howard Evans reports.
5: US Central Command has rejected the claim as false, saying Iran launched a deliberate, calculated and unjustified attack on the civilian airport. Kuwait says the assault killed one person and injured dozens more and has attributed it to Iran. This comes as US President Donald Trump faces increasing pressure to bring the conflict to an end.
6: The yeas are 215 and the nays are 208.
5: That's the US House of Representatives approving a resolution to block Mr. Trump from continuing the war. For now, the vote is largely symbolic, but it reflects growing unease among some Republicans over the administration's handling of the conflict.
8: To finance, the Australian share market has fallen today as hostilities in the Middle East hit investor confidence. The ASX 200 has closed down 1.1% to end on 8,686. Gold is up $4,447 an ounce, and the Australian dollar is higher, buying 71.4 US cents. And in sport, Sydney Roosters winger Mark Nwanganita Wazi is set to return from an ankle injury in tomorrow night's NRL game against the Raiders in Canberra. The rugby-bound star will replace Cody Ramsay, who's been ruled out due to illness. The winger will have a chance to impress New South Wales coach Laurie Daly before the squad is selected for Game 2 of the State of Origin series. Roosters coach Trent Robinson says the winger has made a full recovery. To the weather, partly cloudy across Canberra with a medium chance of showers this evening, dropping down to 4 degrees overnight before a partly cloudy day tomorrow and a top of 15 degrees. Right now it's 9 degrees across the capital. ABC News.
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0: Yes, and thanks for joining me on 666 ABC Radio Canberra. Looking outside my window, there's a beautiful sunset happening to the north, I guess, towards Gungahlin. It looks absolutely beautiful. That said, the roads are looking okay as well. Maybe not as beautiful, but not too much bad traffic, just where you would expect. So Commonwealth Avenue Bridge, Majura Parkway, all those areas that you would expect today. We did have two broken down buses. They appear to be not impacting traffic too much. One on Melrose Drive near Woden, another one in Amaru. If you see anything you think we should know about, 0467 922 666 or 1300 681 666. If you're listening to this story today about medicinal cannabis, particularly when it comes to New South Wales and changes coming for your ability to drive, we're going to be talking about how it's going to work in New South Wales. And I wonder, what do you think about it going out elsewhere in the country? 1300 681 666 or 0467 922 666. And if you're a med student in the ACT and you're wondering what's happening with that back pay, stay listening, because that might affect you and you might be able to get some money back. Before then, though, we're going to go to ANU. Now, that's because the Australian National Audit Office has tabled its report on the financial management of the Australian National University. Adam Shirley is all across this and joins us. Hi, Adam.
13: All across this might be overstating it a little bit, Georgia. How are you?
0: I'm good. You've read the report. Tell me,
13: can I get some back pay if I didn't do a medicine degree or if I'm not a medical student? Just out of interest.
0: Absolutely not. Back to the finances of ANU and not your personal finances.
13: No, sorry. My apologies. This is quite a serious issue, clearly. It doesn't get more unequivocal than this, does it? The ANU Council approved a $250 million savings program, quote, without clear evidence it was needed, unquote. That's a pretty clear-cut finding, I suppose, amongst the many things that this highly anticipated report from the Australian National Audit Office has been working on and has now released in full. I guess the challenging part of it all, as the report notes, is the broader picture of university funding, revenue, and I guess maintenance of student numbers. And it does put these findings in context to a degree, saying, like many unis in Australia, the ANU has a chronic income problem that it's struggling to deal with, and much of that is down to federal funding that comparatively it's getting less of compared to, say, 7-8 years ago. and also maintaining student numbers as well. We know what COVID did to those. So that's a broader landscape that I think is actually important to put in the context of all this.
0: I'm wondering how critical it is of the ANU executive and the council at the time.
13: Yeah, well, again, I'll read directly from these quite clear findings. Leadership approved this $250 million cost-cutting program, the artist formerly known as Renew ANU. As we know, it's been discontinued under interim Vice-Chancellor Rebecca Brown, Professor Rebecca Brown. And leadership did this, according to this report, without clear evidence of why it was needed, whether it was achievable, without a clear understanding of the problem, the options available, implementation risks, or the expected impact of the program on the university's purpose, financial sustainability, and people. And we know, because we've been given countless testimony in Parliament to the ABC directly of this, that there was significant impact on people, on the university's reputation, et cetera, et cetera. So that has been pretty clearly identified by the Audit Office.
0: Are there recommendations in there?
13: There are. There are a couple more things I'll note before we get to them as well. The report has concluded that while Renew ANU, which began, if you remember, in late 2024, so it's quite recent history, it delivered salary savings of about $75 million. So I'm rounding up from 74.8 as the exact figure. The program itself cost $35.9 million to actually instigate and put through the paces of the uni as well. And that, quote, major risks still remain, particularly around staff impacts and reliance on future growth in international student numbers. So it didn't really achieve anything like it set out to, according to this report. To your point about the recommendations, Georgia, the university should learn, basically, from this now aborted program to ensure that such proposals are supported by a documented business case. There is paragraph after paragraph in it saying there wasn't enough clear documentation of what they were trying to do, what was clearly going to be achieved by it, how it was going to be audited midstream to check in, as you were with any major program, is this achieving what we've said it will? Where and how should we tweak it to keep that going? The Audit Office report keeps pointing out that there were gaps and flaws.

0: It will show key aims, realistic options, and the clear impacts of future cost-saving proposals. So that's what it's saying broadly. The ANU and other unis presumably like it must do it.
1: Adam, have there been reactions to this report so far today?
0: Yes, pretty clear out of the gates was Senator David Pocock. You probably know, listeners probably know Georgia. He's regularly called for scrutiny of governance at the ANU. Over many months, he's also been at the heart of Senate estimates hearings, some of which have been really troubling to hear about the impact on people at the actual ANU. He has said that these findings are significant, that they cast a really stark and negative picture of the way that the executive and the council have been overseeing this program, but governance more broadly. He wants to see the ANU Act rewritten to basically allow there to be more oversight of decisions that are made by council and by executive, and for there to be more scrutiny of any decision like this prior to it just being put in place. He sees a modifying of the ANU Act as being a key way of doing that.
1: What about ANU itself?
0: So we're awaiting a comment officially in reaction to this report. I have been asking, funnily enough, the balance of the day for that. It's on its way, I'm told. So I'm waiting, like Christmas, for a present, so to speak.
1: An interview or a prepared statement?
0: I would say at this point of the day it will be a statement, but I don't want to assume anything at this point, Georgia. What I do know is, having read the report at length, the ANU has accepted all three key recommendations as well. So that's probably worth noting, that the ANU is not arguing the toss, in substantive part at least, with what the Australian National Audit Office is saying here.
1: You can't do a cross without getting a cricket term in there, can you, Adam Shirley?
0: I didn't even realise I came up with a metaphor relating to cricket there.
1: Cricket. Oh, AFL, whoever else does the toss. Will we see you on the news tonight, rugged up?
0: That you will. Thank you, Georgia Steins.
1: Thank you.
0: You have a nice evening.
1: Thank you. Adam Shirley will be heading out to the ANU, so he'll be doing a cross into the news, and he might well have a statement by then. You never know.
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1: Lovely message earlier. I'm sorry I didn't get to it. Sarah, who says, Georgia, thanks so much for giving Pegasus some time earlier. Volunteering and being a part of the wonderful Pegasus community has been one of the career highlights of my life. Sarah says, I'm currently coming to you from Bawley Point. Oh, well, that sounds delightful, but I am normally in Canberra. Yeah, Pegasus is one of the charities he's speaking up and asking if people are in a position to donate before the end of the financial year, that they could really use their help. They said the cost of living crisis has meant that many people that would normally donate to them can't, and they're struggling to meet the demand, and have got a waiting list for people using their services. This is 666 ABC Radio Canberra. I'm Georgia Steins. Thanks for joining me as always. If you're a medicinal cannabis user in New South Wales, there are some changes coming in regards to your ability to drive. Now, the New South Wales government wants to put in some significant changes when it comes to driving and using medicinal cannabis. Jennifer Aitkenson, Minister for Roads and Minister for the Regional Transport, was on 702 ABC Sydney Breakfast this morning.
4: This is legislation that will deliver that much more practical and common sense approach for patients who are lawfully using prescribed cannabis while maintaining those strong road safety precautions. You have to have a prescription, you have to have that registered with Transport for New South Wales, and you have to have undertaken online training with Transport to actually understand the impacts of cannabis on driving.
1: That's Jennifer Aitchison there, the minister responsible. So Kate Fairman is a New South Wales Greens MP in the Legislative Council and has been pushing for this in this space for a few years and joins us. Good afternoon.
5: Good afternoon, Georgia.
1: How significant are these changes?
5: Oh, look, people have been waiting a very long time for the laws, our road laws, to catch up with the fact that medicinal cannabis has been able to be legally prescribed since 2017. So it is a big moment. Look, I don't think the laws are perfect, but they absolutely will make a difference to people who right now are losing their license for many months at a time simply for driving, you know, after taking their drug as prescribed by their doctor, not being impaired, they're still losing their license because they've been caught with traces of THC in their system.
1: You said they're not perfect. What would you have liked to see that's not in there?
5: Oh, well, it's more like I feel like the government has tied itself up in knots trying to, it,

0: still treating medicinal cannabis as a different drug to every single other, say, pharmaceutical drug. So, for example, if you were prescribed benzos or opioids or antidepressants, that can really impact your driving. You don't have to fill in, you don't have to register with Transport for New South Wales. It's not going to be on your driver's license that you're taking benzos or opioids, and you certainly don't have to do an online test. You also don't lose your license for 20, not sorry, not use your license. It's also if you get caught with whatever trace of THC in your system, even if it's very little, you still can't drive for 24 hours under these rules. So it's not like they've leveled the playing field and they're just dealing with impairment. So I haven't seen the details of the legislation yet, but I'll certainly look and see whether we can amend anything to improve what seems to be an overly and unnecessary complex bit of legislation.
1: It isn't part of the issue that we've had these, I guess, campaigns for a while about how many standard drinks you can have and still be safe to drive. I mean, some people can still argue it affects different people differently, but it's hard to know if we're talking about medicinal cannabis, isn't it? Like what is going to be an impairment or not?
0: But this is the issue, I think, is that we have all sorts of drugs that are regulated very carefully through prescriptions, through doctor's advice, that we take for all sorts of ailments. I've spoken to quite a few people who have moved from a very dependent, heavily dependent on opioids for chronic pain, veterans, for example, who have moved to medicinal cannabis and actually feel better and less zonked down out on medicinal cannabis than they did on opioids. But we don't have this approach to medicinal cannabis. And we understand why, because we've had this, you know, war on drugs for a very long time and a very strong culture against drugs and cannabis use right across the country. And this is taking time to fix our road laws in relation to medicinal cannabis. But this bill before the New South Wales Parliament, when it is before, we haven't seen it yet, but this was an opportunity to just put it straight in terms of medicinal cannabis is prescribed if you take it as directed by your GP. If you are impaired, that is a bad, you don't drive while you're impaired, as many other prescription drugs. There are other jurisdictions, for example, in the UK and others, where you do have to provide, and this is the situation in Tasmania as well, provide a medical defence. So you've got your prescription. If you have been caught, you show your prescription. You may have to deal with that in court as well. The New South Wales system, while it may say that it's freeing up police resources, it does seem as though people will be unnecessarily targeted. And I'll tell you one issue that we do have, Georgia, is the on your driver's license, on your electronic version of your driver's license, you will have a indication that you are medicinal cannabis patient. Mm. You have to basically register that. So if police can scan registration plates, which they can. I can see situations where police scan registration plates, go, oh, here we go, we've got somebody in front of us who's a medicinal cannabis patient. Let's pull them over. Let's subject them to roadside drug tests.
1: Do you think people will be targeted?
0: Yes, I do, and I can absolutely see the New South Wales Police doing that. I can understand how the government has grappled with this, though, because it is very complex. I understand that. But at some point, we have to recognise that medicinal cannabis is like other drugs, and I've named them, including, antipsychotic, antidepressant drugs, where you are advised whether to leave a window after you've taken it and driving or not drive. And that is exactly the same for medicinal cannabis. But we'll see. We'll see where this gets to. It's still an improvement, absolutely, on the existing laws, so we won't knock it back entirely.
1: We'll wait and see what the final looks like and if there are any amendments, of course. Thanks so much for your time.
0: Thanks for having me.
1: Thank you. That is Kate Fairman. She's a New South Wales Greens MP in the Legislative Council, I should say, sorry, in New South Wales, who's been pushing for this legislation amongst others as well. John's called in. Hi, John. Let me see if I can get John. John, have I got you now?
2: Yes.
1: Hi. Would you like to see something like this in the ACT?
2: Yeah, look, I think so. It's I'm certainly on it, and when I was advised about going on it, I spent a long time thinking about whether I would or I wouldn't, purely to the stigma. I've never touched any illegal drugs in my life, and even when it came to prescription drugs, I was very hesitant and wary about going on it. But the interesting thing is that the doctor, when I stated about ACT laws, was very open in saying that you can have certain types of medicinal cannabis that don't impair. And so even then, to leave a window open. So I think it's pretty reasonable, right? If you can drive impaired to a certain point on alcohol, then when it, you know, why can't we develop tests that have the ability to do the same thing with cannabis?
1: John, has it made a difference in your life? Has it been a help?
2: I cannot even begin to tell you how it has. Instantly, within a space of a day or two, it just 20-odd years of issues have just instantly gone away.
1: And you said that it took you a while to sort of decide that, yes, that was for you, and you said the stigma, but were you also worried how it might affect you?
2: Yeah, look, 100%. And that was my big sort of talk with the doctors about it. It's a very rigorous process, you know, to go through all these things. And I thought, if I'm going to jump through the hoops, I'm going to make sure that this is the correct thing. And it wasn't even something I thought about. It was actually suggested by my doctor. And so, you know, in doing it, I did a lot of research to see what would affect you, what wouldn't, and those symptoms. And look, I was satisfied at the end of the day that, you know, why not have a try and see how we go.
1: Thanks so much for your time and explaining a little bit too. I appreciate it.
2: No worries. Thank you.
1: That is John. Yeah, he said he's all for the ACT legislation being changed for an appropriate level. If you've got thoughts on this too, 0467 922 666 or 1300 681 666. I'd love to hear from you.
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1: 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I'm Georgia Steins. Just a little bit of housekeeping quickly. If you are heading out to football training tonight on an ACT sports ground, don't, because they're closed today, the 4th of June. They're going to be reassessed tomorrow morning, so you'll hear on one of the other programs too, if indeed they do reopen. But at this stage, they are closed this evening. Roads-wise, we've checked in with ACT policing for you. No major incidents we're being told about, so that's good news. William Hovell Drive northbound before Belconnen Way is slow going. I think that's due to those roadworks there. Coulter Drive northbound on off William Hovell Drive, slow going. Kings Avenue Bridge onto Parks Way, very heavy. Also very heavy on Commonwealth Avenue Bridge northbound and Majura Parkway northbound before the freeway. We do have reports of a potential accident there. We're just trying to investigate that for you. If you know anything, though, and you can give us a little update, we'd love that. 0467 922 666.
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1: If you're a junior doctor or no one, then there's a call out for you to update your bank details. And you're thinking, what? The reason being, if you've kept yourself across it, is that the compensation is now being paid to junior doctors or about to be paid who weren't paid properly. This was following a settlement agreement. Now, joining us right now to chat about this is Betty Gee, who is the ACT president of the Australian Medical Association. Hi, Betty.
6: Hello, Georgia. Thank you for having me.
1: This has been going on for quite a while in my memory bank. Can you explain to people, I guess, what's led to this moment?
6: Yeah, so it's certainly a long battle to get to where we are today. So this legal case initially was started 2022 in November, and we've reached the final court decision in December 2024. But now we're finally seeing the payment coming through. So that's why the urge for our junior doctors to update their details with our lawyers. And that's the Gordon Legal and Hayden Stevenson Associates to ensure the payment gets paid into the correct account.
1: Now, my understanding, this is what unpaid overtime for the most part?
6: That's absolutely true. So.

0: This is essentially a tremendous and historical win for our junior doctors, because this is a compensation that doctors received for the unrostered and unpaid overtime in their time with our health services in the past.
1: And these doctors too, it's part of it is tracking them down, isn't it? Because people, I imagine, would have moved on.
0: Yeah, that's a very good question, Georgia. Certainly, we have a very dynamic workforce. A lot of my friends and colleagues have moved interstate by now. So that's why we appreciate this opportunity to come to the radio and different media platform to ensure the doctors are informed.
1: Just to clarify, do they need to prove anything, like how many shifts they worked, or is it just a lump sum that's been given to doctors that worked during that period?
0: So they do need to provide some details about their employment and what rotation they've done, but the whole process is streamlined. So it's not too onerous on our doctors to claim through this scheme.
1: Betty, how much money are we talking about overall? Do you know?
0: So it varies a lot. The total sum is quite a good amount. So I believe it's around 22 million in total that was paid. But that's around the payment to thousands and thousands of junior doctors that's worked in that 8 years period of time.
1: So you cut out slightly. Did you say 22 million?
0: I believe so.
1: And do we know how many doctors that split amongst? Quite a few, I'd imagine. It's over a period of time.
0: I think it's around 3,000 to 4,000 from memory, but I don't have the exact number on hand, but I can get back to you on that.
1: Okay, so people listening right now, if they were a junior doctor or maybe they know one, what do they need to do if they worked in the ACT?
0: Absolutely. So the junior doctors during the claim period of time and work as junior doctors for the ACT Health Services. And at the time, we've got ACT Health and also the North Canberra Hospital. So if they've served time there and worked overtime and they're eligible to claim. So this is the time for them to all come forward and get through.
1: Can you just clarify that time period again? Do you have those?
0: So I don't have the details, but I believe it's over spanning 8 years period of time. So the details will be on the website if anyone's interested.
1: This too, do you think this sort of draws a line in the sand too when it comes to the way junior doctors are treated? Do you think this was a turning point?
0: Absolutely. So that's why I'm really grateful for our immediate past president, that's Dr. Kerry Ost, and our CEO, Peter Somerville, because both of them have provided the counsel of Dr. training and a lot of support throughout this legal process. As you heard, it's a long process, but I think this will hopefully give our health services the acknowledgement that doctors work long hours and these hours are valuable.
1: We're just losing your line there. I'm really sorry. We're going to leave it there, but thanks so much for your time.
0: Thank you, Georgia. Bye.
1: Thank you. Line just comes back, doesn't it? That was Betty G there. She's the ACT, current ACT president of the Australian Medical Association. And name check there, I think, Peter Somerville too, and also Kerry Ost for the work they did in this space. So if you have just come in at the end of this, you might well remember that there was a real campaign to pay junior doctors within the ACT health system, so at both hospitals, for overtime that they worked, so they were not paid. There was ACT junior doctors class action. And basically a settlement agreement has been reached. Now, she said there 22 million across those doctors. So what has to happen now is that people who did work as junior doctors within the ACT during that time period need to get in contact with Hayden Stevens and associates who have managed this. But that was a change to the AMA who basically welcomed this. So if you are someone who did work overtime during that period, you just obviously need to prove that. But the details are up on their website. And Hayden Stevens and Associates said, our junior doctors are finally being paid for their overtime, but this is bigger than payback. Health authorities in the ACT and around the country must now recognise their most basic duty, a safe workplace and fair pay for hours that are actually worked. This is 666 ABC Radio Canberra Drive right now with news headlines. Akasha Marlin.
2: Good afternoon, Georgia. Prime Minister Anthony Albanese says an ideological disagreement exists between Australia and the United States after Washington proposed a new 12.5% tariff on Australian imports. The government is fighting against that measure while also pushing to get its tax reforms through Parliament, with the bill passing the lower house earlier today. The High Court has dismissed an application by the group White Australia, which had hoped to lift its listing as a hate group ahead of a formal High Court challenge later in the year. The The neo-Nazi group known as the National Socialist Network is the second

0: second group to be listed as a prohibited hate group under new laws passed after the Bondi attack, but is challenging that listing in a lengthy court process. Israel and Lebanon have agreed to renew their fragile ceasefire following a fourth round of US-mediated talks at the State Department. The two sides have announced that one condition of the truce is that the militant group Hezbollah stops firing at Israel. The federal government has confirmed changes to aged care rules affecting support for people with motor neuron disease. The changes will see MND recognised as a discrete condition that needs urgent priority for support at home packages, meaning people living with the progressive disease will have their applications assessed much quicker. And in rugby league, the Manly Seagulls will open round 14 of the NRL against their close rivals, the South Sydney Rabbitohs, at Brookvale Oval tonight, while in the AFL, the Adelaide Crows are at home and face Geelong to begin round 13. I'll have more news in half an hour.
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5: Thanks for joining me on 666 ABC Radio Canberra Drive. Just a reminder too, that Commonwealth Avenue southbound between Vernon Circle and Parksway off-ramp is closed from 8pm tonight, so please don't get caught out. And that is to 5am on Friday, the 5th of June, so just overnight. That's a delivery of oversized rail materials for the light rail stage 2A project. So some big things are being delivered between 8pm tonight and 5am tomorrow. So just repeating, Commonwealth Avenue southbound between Vernon Circle and Parksway off-ramp will be closed from 8pm this evening. Time to talk weather. Afid Hussain joins us from the Bureau of Meteorology. Good evening.
6: Good evening, Georgia.
5: Weather-wise, what can we expect overnight in the ACT?
6: So we do have some cloud currently moving over the ACT, so we have the chance of a shower overnight tonight and into early tomorrow before that clears up over the day and over the weekend. We are expecting those clear conditions to continue as we have a high pressure system and ridge extending across most of the state, which will keep things pretty clear and dry over the weekend.
5: Now, I understand there is a severe weather warning for tomorrow just on the outer reaches of our area, including Braidwood and Goulburn. Are you able to tell me about that?
6: Yeah, so that's mostly about elevated parts of the state. We are seeing some damaging winds developing overnight tonight and into tomorrow, but expecting those winds to start easing off over the course of the day.
5: It's been pretty wet in Canberra. We've got our sports grounds closed and the like. Is that rain going to sort of peter out over the weekend?
6: Yeah, so that's mostly going to peter out over the course of tomorrow, and we're looking at a pretty dry weekend ahead.
5: What about early next week for the longer range forecast?
6: For next week, early to mid next week, we are seeing a front or a trough that we'll be crossing, and we'll bring some more rain, but that's more from like the Tuesday, Wednesday.
5: Thanks so much for your time.
6: No worries. Thanks, Georgia.
5: Thank you. That is Afid Hussain there from the Bureau of Meteorology.
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5: Very busy day for court reporters here at the ABC. We're going to tell you what's happened and what you need to know about. That's coming up in just a moment on ABC Radio Canberra Drive. Before then, though, this is the Whitlams.

finest of cigars. And if we leave now, we'll still get in, and you can find yourself a young consort.

0: That is the Whitlams. We thank you. Thank you for loving me at my worst. ABC Radio Canberra Drive. I need to let you know about some traffic.
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0: Yeah, Glenlock Interchange northbound. Two cars, nose to tail, both stuck in the lane, causing significant delays at this stage, right at the interchange. Emergency services are making their way there at the moment, is our understanding. Just repeating, Glenlock Interchange northbound. Two cars, nose to tail, both stuck in the lane. It is causing delays, as you can imagine, at this time of day. If you're able to avoid, that might be the best thing to do at this stage. If we get an update for you, though, we'll let you know as soon as we do. You can also give us a traffic update on that or any other issues. 1300 681 666.
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0: Well, the High Court has been back in action today over the application by the neo-Nazi group White Australia to have a ban on it lifted while it waits to test a new law which declared it a prohibited hate group. Now, the new law was introduced not long after the Bondi terror attack. Elizabeth Byrne has been covering this story. Hi, Liz.
2: Hi, Georgia.
0: So what did the listing mean for this group, White Australia?
2: Well, it basically meant it had to disband. You couldn't be a member, you couldn't recruit, you couldn't fundraise. It criminalised all of those aspects and also imposed maximum penalties of 10 to 15 years if they were breached. So basically, it put the group out of action and it is now planning to challenge that law in the High Court on the grounds that it places a burden on the implied freedom of political communication.
0: And that's what they're arguing today?
2: No, not
0: what
2: yet.
0: What was today?
2: Well, the High Court usually takes a while to put something like this together, and that's likely not to happen until September. But today the group was asking the High Court if it could lift if there could be an injunction so that it could lift the listing, which is now preventing them having members or fundraising or anything, so that that listing wouldn't be imposed on it until the court can hear whether that law is valid or not. So that's basically what they're after today.
0: And was the Chief Justice

0: swayed?
1: Not at all. So the lawyers for the group argued yesterday that, you know, this ran the risk of extinguishing their group. You know, how would they instruct lawyers and get their case together? But the Chief Justice said that there were ways around that, particularly since one person's name has been put against the case now instead of the organisation. And he said at the end, look, it wasn't a case that justified overturning a law that's been put into place. So I guess they'll just have to mosey along until September.
0: So we'll wait till September. Also back in court today, Liz Byrne, was Bruce Lehrman's battle with the National Anti-Corruption Commission. This was a starship, was a diary involved?
1: Yes, this is very peculiar. So this argument is over Bruce Lehrman's chasing money to pay a lawyer who represented him in a case with the Commonwealth, where he was accused by the Anti-Corruption Commission of taking documents about secrets to do with the French submarine. The argument is over Bruce Lehrman's chasing money to pay a lawyer who represented him in a case with the Commonwealth, where he was accused by the Anti-Corruption Commission of taking documents about secrets to do with the French submarine contracts and using them for personal gain. That it's only an allegation. We don't know where that allegation has gone at all. But in the course of that investigation by the commission, Bruce Lehrman had to have a lawyer because it's complicated law. And the Commonwealth had said to him, we will pay for your lawyer, which this is not an unusual thing in such circumstances. But then when it came time to pay up, the Commonwealth didn't. So he's taken them to the federal court in order to recover the money. There's been a number of sort of preliminary hearings, and there will be a proper hearing in October about this issue. But today it emerged that the investigators had seized Bruce Lehrman's diary and they classified the whole diary. Or they classified some of the material in it, which meant the whole diary was classified. So he can't. His own team need it back to prepare their case, and it wasn't coming back. So now they were setting a timetable today for the commission to work out which bits needed to be redacted from Bruce Lehrman's own diary before it can be given back to him. So they'll be hiding things from him that he already put in there. It's kind of convoluted, and even the judge said, this is bizarre.
0: So what happens next in this?
1: Well, presumably he'll get...
0: he'll get his diary back.
1: He'll get bits of his diary back. And so he'll be able to use that. His lawyer said she wants all of the diary back, but it will be necessary for him to pursue the case that's afoot at the moment. So, and of course, we should also mention, now we know Bruce Lehrman was never convicted. He's been fighting a long-running battle over defamation with Network 10 over stories about allegations that he raped Brittany Higgins at Parliament House when they both worked there, and he's always maintained his innocence, so we should make that clear.
0: Liz Byrne, when will this be back in court?
1: October.
0: Thank you, Liz Byrne. Liz Byrne, ABC reporter there with the news.
2: Hello, Samantha Donovan here on PM at 6:05. The Prime Minister defends Australia's record on slave labour as the United States plans higher tariffs for countries it claims are failing to end the practice. Also, a critical breast cancer and endometriosis drug pulled from Australian shelves. And most of the big names out of the French Open in Paris.
3: It's really awesome to see an open tournament for once in a Grand Slam, being on clay and the ability to move and slide, and it does neutralise the big servers a little bit.
2: I hope you'll join me for PM just after the 6 o'clock news.
0: Well, yesterday we heard that Leanne Casley is leaving the Canberra Liberals. Today, the

0: Canberra Liberals stood up and said that former leader Leanne Cassidy's allegation that she was threatened with violence within the party was a misunderstanding. She quit the Liberals yesterday, as I mentioned, citing a toxic culture, bullying and intimidation. Now, Harry Frost has been following this story and the developments today, and he stopped in and gave me an update earlier this afternoon.
1: Yeah, well, you may remember from some of our coverage of this story yesterday, Leanne Cassidy had been unwilling to go into the detail of those allegations, but she said that the party had had a toxic culture and that she's been subjected to an 18-month campaign, including bullying, lies, intimidation, and even a threat of a physical assault. That is what the Canberra Liberals say they were seeking to address today. They now think that that allegation of a threat to physical assault related to an incident that occurred in a meeting between Mark Parton, Leanne Cassidy and Chukka Barry last month. It was in relation to some comments that they say Leanne Cassidy had made to Miss Barry during a debate in the Legislative Assembly chamber that Miss Barry had perceived as calling her competence into question. Miss Barry says that during that meeting that she had, she said something to the words of the effect of, if you come at me, I will come at you. Mr. Parton says he immediately pulled up the pair of them, saying that could be perceived as a threat, and that sort of statement was withdrawn. But they now understand that that may be where that allegation has come from.
0: Okay, and Leanne Cassidy has since responded. What have we heard from her?
1: Yes, in a statement she says, opposition members' comments in the last 36 hours demonstrate the culture I have walked away from, a party that tolerates poor behaviour and then seeks to minimise it when concerns are raised. This is now the subject of a formal complaint and I will not be commenting further. That statement coming, a written statement from Leanne Cassidy today.
0: Sorry, Harry, the formal complaint, does that go through the Legislative Assembly?
1: Yeah, so our understanding is that that will go maybe via the clerk, then to the Speaker, and then eventually to the Commissioner of Standards within the Legislative Assembly.
0: Also, too, of course, there were lots of people chatting yesterday, but I understand there's been questions about the culture of the Canberra Liberals and the Legislative Assembly today. What's been the reaction, or who else have we heard from?
1: Yeah, we heard from Attorney General Tara Chain this morning, also a statement from the Speaker, Jeremy Hansen. Both of them seem to think that this issue doesn't seem to be an Assembly-wide issue. They don't think there's a need for a review of the culture within the Legislative Assembly. They say a lot of work was done in the previous term, and particularly underneath previous Speaker Joy Birch on this issue in regard to codes of conduct, not only for members but also for staff within the Assembly. They say that this issue seems to be isolated to statements about the Canberra Liberals. As we heard from Mark Parton yesterday, and he maintained today, he doesn't think that there's a culture issue within his party, though he's conceded that this incident occurred.
0: You can expect to hear more about that both on ABC News, up online, but also on the television tonight.
2: 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Traffic.
0: Just want to remind you about that accident at Glenlock Interchange. We understand at least two cars are involved. It's a nose to tail, both stuck in the lane and causing delays at the interchange. Emergency services should be there by now, we understand. But yes, causing issues, Glenlock Interchange, two car collision. If you are there, please do take care. In a moment, we'll find out what's coming up in your evening or what's in store for you in your evening, both on radio and television. That's to come on 666 ABC Radio Canberra when Greg and Renee join me. Thank you.

0: man.
1: That is Eric Bibb, Guru Man. We've got a news guru with us. Greg Janet, hello to you.
2: I think you're overselling it a little bit, Georgia.
1: I am not.
2: Good evening.
1: And Renee Crosh, hello to you.
3: Hello.
2: Hey, Renee.
1: Hello.
3: Am I not a guru?
1: You're my guru. Do you want to be my guru?
2: What's the one up from guru?
3: I don't know, Yoda.
2: That's you.
3: We've got Peter Cox from Go West, the British kind of pop star from the 80s. You'd know him from Pretty Woman, the song King of Wishful Thinking.
2: Mm.
3: Yeah. He's going to join us live from the UK tonight. He's coming out to Australia a bit later on. You know, it's a very good time at night for us to talk to people in the UK.
2: Yeah.
3: We should do more of it.
2: And they're still an outfit, are they? Go West? Do they still exist?
3: Yeah, they still exist.
2: Okay.
3: Yeah. So we'll have a chat to him, what he's been doing over the past 40-odd years.
1: I was about to sing, like, Go West, though. Like, I was,
3: yeah, no, it's not the Pet Shop Boys.
1: Not the Pet Shop Boys. I know, but as soon as you said it, I was like, Go West.
3: Yeah, now you've got to think, King of Wishful Thinking.
1: Oh, you can hold a chin, Renee Grosh.
3: In our language chat tonight, what do you think about this? Well, brace yourself. You know terms like medical misogyny, toxic masculinity, price gouging. Price gouging, to me, I can see the bullfighter kind of gouging the beast.
2: Yeah.
3: Are those terms unnecessarily inflammatory for you, or is that the point?
2: I think they fall into the category, a lot of them, of journalese, so a form of evocative exaggeration that is meant to capture the public imagination or mood of the times.
3: Mm. What about you, Georgia?
1: Say them again. I don't think I'm offended by any of them.
3: Medical misogyny?
1: Oh, right. Yeah. Okay.
3: So medical misogyny to me is the doctor hates women. He hates you. That's what misogyny is. And he's not going to look after you. But I'm not sure if that's really what medical misogyny. Well, I'm not sure it's the right term to describe what's going on.
1: Well, I think there's unconscious bias, right, within the medical. Is that what it's meant
3: to
1: mean?
3: Sure. Yeah.
2: But when you're advocating or arguing in the public space for something or other these days, you tend to clutch onto these somewhat hyperbolic terms, don't you?
3: Like, but they're powerful, aren't they?
2: Yeah, like, everything is a war, you know.
3: Yeah,
2: the war
3: everything's a crisis. We're in crisis.
2: Exactly.
3: So we'll have a chat about that, the potency of language. And does anyone like a long-haul flight? Does anyone like long-haul travel? Like, do you like being on a plane for 20 hours?
2: In the imaginary world in which I might one day, who knows, one day get a first-class fare.
3: Yeah. Oh, that's different. No. Sorry. There is no sympathy for lying in a bed in a big room on an aeroplane for 20
2: that's
3: hours.
1: Are my children on the flight with me, Renee?
3: Well, not in the bed with you, no. No. That aside, if you're in economy class, does anyone enjoy being in that seat for a long period of time? I mean, for me, 4 hours is enough. Yeah. I'm ready to get off. I want to be at the destination, but I do not enjoy being on the aeroplane.
2: Yeah, the only way to travel long haul is to sleep. And if you're really lucky and you can bag three empty seats next to you, well, you're going a long way towards
3: getting
2: horizontal.
3: Well, that never happens anymore.
2: No.
3: So Qantas has announced that their new Project Sunrise is coming next year, which means you can travel, they say, the speculation is you'll travel from Sydney to New York for 20 hours straight.
2: Epic. That's tough though, isn't it?
3: No stopover. No transit. No walking your legs in the airport anywhere. No leaving anywhere. You're just in
2: that seat
3: on that aeroplane. Do you think people will go for that?
2: I reckon. Because when you add
1: podcast,
2: up.
1: That'd be great.
2: Yeah, add up all the hours of the stop in, you know, LA or Dallas or New Zealand or wherever it may be, you're probably going to get to 20 hours anyway, aren't you? Or more in transit.
3: Yeah, but the point is when you have a stopover, you can stretch your legs.
2: True.
3: You can breathe fresh air.

0: Yeah. You can feel human again.
1: You can actually spend $30 on a crappy meal for a day.
0: Yeah, that's right. So I don't know. We're going to have a look at that, whether people like that idea, whether they find that idea just frightening, intimidating, or whether that's going to be the new way of travel.
2: It's the new frontier, that's for sure.
0: Yeah. You want to hear anything else, or I'll let you take over, Greg? Guru Greg.
1: Renee Cross, we better go, but thank you.
0: See ya.
2: Bye-bye.
0: See you, Greg.
2: Renee.
0: Have a great long weekend.
1: Thank you. That is Renee Cross on your radio, of course. Just a reminder, that accident on the Glenlock interchange, I think Rob's called in with some intel. Hi, Rob.
3: I've just come down Tuggeranong Parkway, turning into Solwood Drive, heading east. And apparently there was an accident there earlier. Well, the car and some of the debris is still on the road, very close to the slipway. I nearly rear-ended someone who came to a complete stop because you've got to pick your way through the debris.
1: Okay, well, that's good intel. So just give those directions again exactly where, so other people can avoid. Yep.
3: Coming down Tuggeranong Parkway, turning left into Solwood Drive.
1: Okay, that is good to know. Okay, thank you.
3: They've left the damn car there.
1: Okay, so that's a different one to the one we've been talking about, the Glenlock one.
3: Oh,
1: okay. So that's an earlier one, I think. Thanks so much. That is Rob.
3: No worries.
1: Thank you. Stay safe out there. Thank you. That is Rob out on the roads there. Yes. A few people reporting to Glenlock Interchange northbound is the other one as well. I'm not sure if there's been a few separate accidents. We're getting different reports coming in on different accidents. Just take care if you're out and about. Greg Jennett, what have you got in store?
2: Yeah, valuable information. Is it just me or does that seem to happen almost nightly now?
1: Glenlock Interchange?
2: All the time. Anyway, the answer to your question, Georgia, is we will look at the National Audit Office report, which is finally out for all to see. Previously, we had leaked elements of it. What it finds is that the ANU's $250 million cost-cutting drive, Renew ANU, was undertaken without clear evidence of a particular need, at least around that amount anyway. Mm. So we'll dive into that. As I think it's been discussed for most of the day now, the Canberra Liberals are airing more gripes about each other. Chiaka Barry detailing an angry exchange with Leanne Casley. Leanne Casley, of course, having walked to the crossbench only yesterday. And then from our federal colleagues, we've got the government pushing back against the Trump administration's proposed slavery-linked trade tariffs, so we would be punished along with about 59 other countries for allegedly not doing enough on modern slavery and general anti-slavery provisions, which, you know, the government bristles about that because they actually say it's a matter of pride that they have been working hard in this area. So that's there, along with the city services budget, which will be bolstered next week for upgrades around Kingston, Chisholm, Cooleman Court and Kippax. Oh, and we'll have, George, just finally, a Brumbies preview, the all-important Hurricanes match tomorrow in Wellington.
1: So Adam Shirley was concerned about his cross. I told him to take a jacket.
2: Take a jacket. We're not liking our reporters being out in the elements at this time of night, but Adam has no choice tonight.
1: I said, there are all these jackets, Adam. Go get a jacket on. We're waiting to see the news tonight. Thanks so much, Greg Jennett.
2: Good on you. Thanks, Georgia.
1: Thank you. That's Greg. He'll be on news, big local news day. So if you love your local news like I do, make sure you're watching this evening. But also up online, there's some great yarns as well, crossing off some of these big stories. Thanks so much for your company. A big thanks to Maeve and also James for keeping Drive on track today. Just a reminder, there are a couple of accidents about Glenlock Interchange. That's being cleaned up at the moment. News time.
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5: ABC News, good evening. I'm Zakasha Marlin. Labor backbencher Ed Husic says Labor members should be able to speak out and disagree with party lines. Mr. Husic broke party ranks on AUKUS this week, calling for a review of the Defence Pact after the United States changed the terms of a submarine deal with Australia. Mr.

0: Cusick says the reaction to his comments this week from across Parliament only discourages others from speaking up.
1: If you have a different view or you want to ask a question that might be a bit uncomfortable or prickly or go counter to what some of the conventional thinking is, that this is the way that you'll be treated. I don't think that's right. And I think the sort of emphasis on rigidity and compliance is not healthy for the party.
0: It's predicted proposed new US tariffs on dozens of countries will have little impact on global trade. Washington wants to impose a 12.5% tariff on countries including Australia, which it believes have failed to address the importing of goods made with forced labour. It's the latest attempt by the Trump administration to impose more tariffs after the US Supreme Court struck down many of its duties in February. Professor of Law at Stanford University in the US, Alan Skies, says global trade markets are now used to the instability coming from the US.
2: I think it will reduce trade, but it won't eliminate it. This will just be, in many ways, a kind of continuation of what's been going on for the past year, which the world economy has muddled through without any great disaster.
0: Commonwealth Bank's chief economist is forecasting a further slowing of the Australian economy in the coming months. The latest GDP figures show the economy grew by just 0.3% in the first quarter of the year. CommBank's Luke Yearman says the risk of a recession is low.
3: So the annual pace of growth currently is about 2.5%. We think that could slow to about 1.5% by the end of this year. That's a marked slowdown in growth, but it's not going to see us drive into recession.
0: Newly elected ACT Greens MLA Rebecca Vassarotti says her work in the Canberra community since losing her seat in the 2024 election will be useful as she returns to politics. Ms Vassarotti won today's countback to fill the Kurrajong seat vacated by the party's former leader Shane Rattenbury. She says her time away from the Assembly has been spent working in a human services organisation supporting frontline workers. She says politics is about being committed to the community.
4: So I've continued to be involved in local initiatives like food relief, community housing. And I think that work has really been helpful in really solidifying my belief that what our elected representative is there to do is really to support the community.
0: Canberra Liberals MLA Sharka Barry has denied threatening former leader Leanne Casley with violence. Ms Casley quit the party yesterday, citing a toxic culture and alleging she was threatened. Ms Barry says an exchange with Ms Casley became heated during a meeting last month, but she says the notion she threatened her colleague has been misconstrued.
5: I feel really strongly about clarifying some of the allegations that's been out there because I've spent my life defending women and children. So it is quite concerning to me that someone will think that I'm capable of doing that.
0: In a statement, Ms Casley says the incident is now the subject of a formal complaint. Security agencies from the Five Eyes Alliance, which includes Australia, have issued a stern joint warning about Chinese spies. They're accusing China's military intelligence services of aggressively using online job platforms like LinkedIn to recruit people with access to sensitive information. The agencies say Chinese spies are particularly targeting those who specialise in defence, foreign affairs and intelligence, as well as journalists. The Five Eyes Alliance includes Australia, the US, Britain, Canada and New Zealand. And although there have been similar warnings from individual countries in the past, the joint announcement is being seen as unprecedented. In sport, Melbourne NRL coach Craig Bellamy says the team needs to be able to capitalise on their run of home games over the next few weeks. The Storm play three of their next four games in Melbourne with a sub-club record losing streak earlier in the year, leaving them outside the top eight. Their next test will come when they host the fourth-place Newcastle Knights tomorrow night. Bellamy says one of the challenges he's faced this season is fielding a consistent team.
6: I'm not quite sure what the reason for that is, but I think we've used more young kids out of our lower grades than we ever have at this time of year. So down the track it will be handy and hopefully they can hold their hands up when they do get picked to play.
0: Cloudy across Canberra with a medium chance of showers, dropping down to 4 overnight. ABC News.
7: Good evening and welcome to PM. I'm Samantha Donovan, coming to you from the lands of the Wurundjeri people of the Kulin Nation in Melbourne. Tonight, the Prime Minister defends Australia's record on slave labour as the US plans higher tariffs on countries it claims are failing to end the practice. (laughs) Also, a critical breast cancer and endometriosis

0: drug being pulled from Australian shelves, and most of the big names out of the French Open in Paris.
1: It's really awesome to see an open tournament for once in a Grand Slam, being on clay and the ability to move and slide, and it's a different movement pattern. It does neutralise and nullify the big servers a little bit.
0: First this evening to Donald Trump's latest tariff scheme. The US administration is planning to put a 12.5% tariff on goods imported from Australia and dozens of other countries because it argues they've failed to address the use of forced labour in their supply chains. Australian industry groups say this latest proposal is creating further uncertainty for businesses. Modern slavery experts are sceptical of the Americans' justification for the tariff hike, but think that further scrutiny of Australia's laws on the practice is warranted. Catherine Gregory reports.
2: Australian industries and businesses exporting to the US are trying to figure out just what the latest tariff announcement from the White House means for them.
3: We are concerned that the top-up tariffs that has been announced last year has considerably reduced our opportunities in the US. And this 12.5% will, I think, that exasperates the issue.
2: Murad Sharif is the general manager of Vector Automation, a manufacturer of automated machinery and software for the timber truss and frame industry. The US has been a pretty big market for the company, but it's now looking elsewhere. After US President Donald Trump announced Australia is among dozens of countries which will be subject to a 12.5% tariff on most goods it exports to America.
3: It becomes more expensive for the American supplier, American manufacturers to purchase our equipment, and our equipment becomes less desirable for them to purchase. Therefore, we need to start seeking another market.
2: The US justifies the hike as a way to crack down on modern slavery in countries' supply chains. Or, in other words, whether the materials Australia imports are being produced under forced labour conditions. Murad Sharif says his company works hard to stay on top of this.
3: We do have a modern slavery policies in place, and we monitor it really closely and make sure we are choosing our suppliers very carefully to make sure that they are adhering to the modern slavery rules.
2: Australia has already faced tariffs on goods exported to the US. Beef and gold have been exempt. The blanket 10% tariff on all Australian imports, though, was struck down by the US Supreme Court earlier this year. Innes Willocks is the CEO of the Australian Industry Group.
4: It makes Australian businesses, you know, that fractionally more less competitive in the American market compared to their American counterparts.
2: As Innes Willocks points out, the proposal goes against our free trade agreement with the United States.
4: But at the moment, that seems to be counting for very little in the eyes of the American administration. And, you know, it would be really unfortunate if they pursued this.
2: It echoes a similar comment by Prime Minister Anthony Albanese, who declared the proposal as unjustified and inconsistent with a free trade agreement. The news has brought bipartisan support, however, with the opposition vowing to work with the government to fight tariffs. While former Liberal Treasurer and former Ambassador to the US, Joe Hockey, says increasing tariffs won't even improve the American economy, but it could cause inflation instead.
5: I just don't understand where the world is heading here in the United States, where people think it's a great idea to increase taxes on consumers and think that it's going to improve the economy and create more jobs.
2: Human rights and legal experts acknowledge that while the US's latest tariffs proposal is largely a political move, Australia still has a lot of work to do on the issue of forced labour. As James Kakane, the New South Wales Anti-Slavery Commissioner, points out, while Australia has a modern slavery act federally and it's been world-leading, it still doesn't go far enough.
6: Which requires certain businesses to report each year to the federal government on what they're doing to address modern slavery. But there are no penalties if they fail to report, and there's no particular standard of conduct beyond some suggestions from government in guidance as to what they have to do. So there's no formal due diligence obligation.
2: He says the federal government is still sitting on a report from 3 years ago which recommended strengthening that law, and it's imperative there's action given in Australia alone it's estimated 41,000 people are in modern slavery.
0: Catherine Gregory. A spokesperson for the Federal Attorney General, Michelle Rowland, says the government government has agreed to most of the report's recommendations and is implementing its response to combat modern slavery in supply chains. Alan Sykes is a professor of law at Stanford University in the US and an expert on international trade. I asked him why the Trump administration is now seeking to impose tariffs on countries it claims are failing to crack down on forced labour in supply chains.
7: Well, the Trump administration is trying to reconstruct the tariffs that were originally imposed over a year ago, but were determined to be illegal by the Supreme Court. And then there was another round of tariffs under a statute that allowed only 150 days.

0: Bill.
1: So this Section 301 of the Trade Act of 1974 had a predecessor in the 1930 Tariff Act, but it essentially gives the president the authority to impose trade restrictions in response to unfair trade practices by foreign countries. And the definition of unfair trade practices is extremely vague. It gives the president a great deal of discretion to determine what's unfair, what constitutes a burden on U.S. commerce. And so it does require some procedural steps. It requires the United States trade representative to go through an investigation and identify the specific practices in question by the particular countries in question, and then to publish those findings and give a period of public comment, which is now open until sometime in July. But ultimately, the president has final discretion.
0: The Australian Prime Minister, Anthony Albanese, says this nation has world-leading laws on forced labour. Do you think that the Trump administration will have done much research on the practices of each of the countries they're looking to slap the tariffs on, looking at their laws and practices?
1: Oh, I don't think so. I think this is somewhat pretense. I don't think it's a serious concern for forced labor. I think it was just the best option that was left to the Trump administration after the courts had struck down their previous options. So I suspect Australia probably is quite concerned about forced labor, as are other countries that are being targeted by these tariffs. But that doesn't seem to raise a big obstacle for the Trump administration.
0: Professor Sykes, do you think these tariffs could be the subject of legal challenges, perhaps in the American courts, but also in an international forum?
1: So starting with American courts, I think there will be legal challenges. The arguments will be similar to the ones in the original tariffs case that are somewhat sort of quasi-constitutional about the extent to which Congress can delegate tariff authority and the extent to which a statute that focuses on a particular type of issue can be used as a basis for sweeping tariffs against all sorts of different countries. That's what we call in the United States the major questions doctrine. There may also be some challenges under what's called the Administrative Procedure Act to the findings of the U.S. trade representative that might be characterized as arbitrary and capricious. It's harder to succeed against this particular statute because it's going to require a step forward in the constitutional jurisprudence or the willingness of the courts to review the president's decisions on matters of economic policy, but I don't doubt that there will be some legal challenges. As far as the international setting is concerned, this is not a national security statute, so the United States cannot invoke the national security exception in the WTO. So I think that challenges based on the legality of what the United States is doing in the WTO would be fairly strong. But I don't think the United States cares anymore.
0: So what effect is that American attitude having on global trade, particularly if these new tariffs do come in?
1: I think it will reduce trade, but it won't eliminate it. This will just be, in many ways, a kind of continuation of what's been going on for the past year, which the world economy has muddled through without any great disaster.
0: The Australian Prime Minister says it's American consumers who will be affected if these tariffs do eventuate. Has there been much reaction as yet in the US to this latest tariff plan?
1: I don't know that there's been a lot of reaction to this particular latest development, but I think the general view of the public in the United States on the tariffs that the Trump administration has imposed has been negative. The polling on tariffs is certainly not favorable. But the administration seems determined to carry through with them regardless. And I don't think this is really an escalation in tariffs so much as it is just an alternative basis for doing what the president was already doing for the past year.
0: That's Professor Alan Sykes from Stanford University in California. The federal government's legislation to curb negative gearing and increase capital gains tax has passed the House of Representatives. But before it can become law, it must pass the Senate, where it'll need the support of the Greens. The government wants to get the bill passed by the time Parliament rises for the winter break on the 2nd of July. But it faces an uphill battle to do that. The opposition is hoping to team up with the Greens to stymie the government's ambition by extending a Senate inquiry into the legislation. Rachel Mealy prepared this report.
2: Order. The result of the division is ayes 94, noes 48. The matter was resolved in the affirmative.
3: And with that, the year's most talked about bill passed the lower house, but it didn't go quietly.
2: And I call

0: members on my left will cease interjecting. Order!
1: As the bill passed, Treasurer Jim Chalmers gave a thumbs up, but he and the government now have a fight on their hands getting it passed by the Senate. The tax bill combines the $250 annual tax offset for salary earners with constraints on negative gearing and capital gains tax concessions. Shadow Treasury spokesman Tim Wilson says the opposition will apply maximum pressure to oppose the tax bill in the Senate.
2: Let's be very clear about this. The Australian people did not vote for the tax measures put before the Parliament and the House and now the Senate. I absolutely want Australians to have their voice in this process because they didn't have it at the ballot box.
1: As well, the opposition parties are concerned that the tax bill gives Treasurer Jim Chalmers too much ministerial discretion over some sections of the new tax package. Tim Wilson says negotiations with the Greens to send the tax bill and another bill on the NDIS to longer Senate inquiries are underway.
2: The legislation giving huge carve-outs to the Treasurer to basically act like he is a sort of king of the tax system, that the Greens are rightly alarmed, as the Coalition is rightly alarmed. And so we're going to apply maximum pressure and leverage because we need to remember, the Australian people did not vote for these taxes. They weren't taken to the last election, they haven't had endorsement, and now the government's trying to shut down and silence Australians from raising their voice and their concerns about their impact.
1: In response to a question in Parliament, Jim Chalmers denied the bill gives him any extra powers.
3: If the honourable member knew anything about tax legislation, he would know that these are not extraordinary powers. And the legislative instruments that are used to determine definitions in the tax system are disallowable by the Parliament, Mr. Speaker. In the usual way, and I don't remember hearing any of this from any of those opposite when governments of the opposite political persuasion had exactly the same kind of system, Mr. Speaker.
1: Assistant Treasurer Daniel Molino denies the government is rushing the legislation through the Parliament, but argues that getting the first bill through will allow for better certainty.
4: When you look at the GST over its entire design and implementation, there was something like 30 bills involved. So it is important to put this initial framework bill in place to provide certainty and clarity when it comes to the tax cuts, but also when it comes to the CGT and negative gearing design for investors and for other participants in the economy.
1: For its part, the Greens Party says it's all ears when it comes to negotiations about the passage of the tax bill. The Greens Treasury spokesman is Nick McKim.
5: I mean, we're always happy to talk to anyone who wants to make a fairer tax system in Australia. And we've got our views about what a fairer tax system would look like. And we think that the government's missed an opportunity to deliver a much fairer tax system and one make some changes that would address the housing crisis at the scale that it demands. But in terms of any discussions with the Coalition or with Labor or with other crossbenchers, we're happy to talk to anyone.
6: Greens Treasury spokesman Senator Nick McKim. That report from Rachel Mealy. This is PM. I'm Samantha Donovan. You can hear all our programs live or later on ABC Listen. Ahead, most of the top tennis players knocked out of this year's French Open. Breast cancer and endometriosis patients have been given just a few months' notice of the removal of a crucial drug from the Australian market. The drug's maker, AstraZeneca, says it's withdrawing the product for commercial reasons. But a higher dose of the drug will remain available in Australia for prostate cancer patients. Isabel Massali reports.
7: Breast cancer patients are scared and furious.
8: The injection helping keep me alive. It's been discontinued.
7: Mother of three, Kate Hardman, has been updating her social media followers on her stage 4 metastatic breast cancer. She can't believe a drug she's been using for 3 years will soon disappear from Australian shelves.
8: I haven't yet spoken to my oncologist, who I know will guide me and help me come up with a plan, but that doesn't stop me being terrified. And truthfully, it also makes me angry. Why remove a medication that is working? A medication that is helping people stay alive. It feels like, yet again, a price is being put on.

0: my life.
1: Megan Fisher visited her oncologist this morning and was told she'll have to wait and see what her treatment options are.
2: So my treatment has been and still is, after 2.5 years, is a combination of targeted treatment and hormone treatment. So Zoladex is a part of that hormone treatment for me. I absolutely think it's part of medicine that's keeping me alive, yeah.
1: From November, the 3.6 milligram dose of Zoladex will no longer be available in the Australian private market and under the PBS. But a higher dose will stay, which is used for prostate cancer treatment. In a statement, a spokesperson for the company AstraZeneca said it's working to provide free access to the lower dose for 6 months for those without alternative treatment pathways. Health Department official Duncan McIntyre was questioned yesterday at Senate Estimates.
3: We've been in discussions with AstraZeneca and a range of other companies about the retention, but the company has advised that they are removing that item from a number of markets, including Australia, and that's been a commercial decision. For further information about the reasons that have driven that, you'd have to talk to the company, but it's not just Australia that's been affected by this withdrawal.
1: It's estimated that about 7,000 breast cancer patients rely on this drug in Australia. Dr. Wanda Swee is a medical oncologist at the Peter MacCallum Cancer Centre, where hundreds of their patients are being treated with Zoladex.
4: And essentially, it's used for two main reasons in women with breast cancer. The first is for ovarian function suppression for treatment of hormone receptor positive breast cancers. And we know that this helps improve cure as well as in patients with metastatic cancer, control of their breast cancer. It's also used in patients who are undergoing chemotherapy, who are premenopausal and wish to protect their ovaries during chemotherapy as well. And so it's got a double use in premenopausal women.
1: Breast Cancer Network Australia's Vicky Durston agrees it's a very effective drug. They've been contacted by many who are anxious about this decision.
5: They already live with fear of it coming back or fear of progression for those living with metastatic breast cancer. And so this uncertainty has them unclear of whether they need to stockpile the drug, whether it's not going to be accessible, what's available and when is it not there for them. So they are really fearful and we want to reassure them that it is available at the moment and we are working tirelessly with clinicians and with the Pharmaceutical Benefits Advisory Committee who have been fantastic in having those conversations around what other options are available for these women.
1: Dr. Wanda Swee explains efforts are underway to make similar drugs available on the PBS. It's not clear when that may happen.
4: There is a big push from both consumer bodies as well as medical oncology bodies to try and get some of these other medications available to our patients. So that is one avenue to, I guess, that we're all as a community trying to advocate for so that our patients don't have a disruption in their supply or their treatment, essentially.
1: But she hopes Australian patients don't face a situation like this in the future.
4: A lesson learnt from this scenario is being able to have more options, firstly, so that we can tailor treatments to our patients, but also so that when one medication supply is disrupted, we still have another option for our patients, I think is a major lesson from this situation.
6: Oncologist Dr. Wanda Swee from the Peter MacCallum Cancer Centre. That report from Isabel Massali. Well, if you haven't been paying much attention to the results at this year's French Open tennis in Paris, you may be surprised to see which players are lining up for the singles semi-finals over the next couple of days. No Sinner, Alcaraz, Sabalenka or Swiatek. In fact, only one of the top five seeds has made it through in the men's or women's draws. Kimberly Price, filed this report.
7: World number one Aryna Sabalenka bows out of the French Open, losing in three sets to 25th seed Diana Schneider. Sabalenka admits she's disheartened by her shock exit from the Grand Slam.
8: No thoughts, no emotions. Just want to quit tennis right now, but we'll see. We'll see in a few days. Hopefully I'll get back on track mentally.
7: Sabalenka isn't the first top seed to be defeated in this year's French Open. In the men's competition, number one ranked Jannik Sinner went out in the second round. Meanwhile, number two, Carlos Alcaraz, was forced to pull out of the tournament because of injury.
0: It's really awesome to see an open tournament for once in a Grand Slam.
7: Mark Sofoulis is the head coach of the Melbourne International Tennis School. He says the clay court of the French Open and the grass surface of Wimbledon create a big challenge in the Grand Slams.
0: Being on clay and the ability to move and slide, and it's a different movement pattern. It does neutralise and nullify the big servers a little bit.
7: The results at the French Open may be surprising some pundits and spectators, but not Mark Sofoulis.
0: You know, a lot of the players that have grown up on clay are doing some really good things. And, you know, the players that are deep in the tournament now, Caboli from Italy, Arnaldi, have been around for a long period of time and starting to really hit their straps, and clay is their surface. So, you know, I think, you know, seeing them is, you know, in a clay tournament, being deep in the tournament is actually pretty decent result.
7: Matteo Arnaldi is the underdog of the men's competition, coming into the tournament ranked 104th in the world. He'll come up against his fellow Italian Flavio Caboli in the semi-final.
9: We are good friends. We practice a lot together. We played a lot since we were like 12, 11. So, I mean, we know each other very well. It's going to be a tough one.
7: In search of his first Grand Slam title, third seed Alexander Zverev will take on 27th placed Jakub Menchik. Over in the women's fixture, Russia's invasion of Ukraine is also creating tension, and Ukrainian player Marta Kostyuk has regularly denounced the conflict.
10: The biggest thing I can do is sit here and talk about it so more people can find out about it so they don't get used to this terrible life.
7: She will take on Russian Mira Andreeva in the semi-final, and Kostyuk says she has to push past the politics once she steps foot onto the court.
10: I don't think if I didn't separate it, I would be able to beat Mira two times that I played her this year. Usually never care who is on the other side of the net. You know, I'm there to play tennis and do my job, and that's it. So it's not going to change for me on Thursday.
7: After beating Sabalenka, Diana Schneider will take on 114th seed Maya Haflinska for a place in the final. Throughout the French Open, many players have visibly struggled on the court with the heat. Roland Garros officials use the wet bulb system to measure various weather components to determine if breaks are needed or if play should be suspended.
11: So the existing heat policy in the French Open is the same for men and women, but it's actually different across the whole tour.
7: Dr. Paul Bowell is from the Sports Innovation Research Group at Swinburne University. He believes there needs to be a universal approach to managing heat policies across different tennis tournaments.
11: There's the ATP Tour, which covers the men. There's the WTA Tour for women. There's an International Tennis Federation. And then there's also the Grand Slams. And they all have different policies, different implementations. There needs to probably be a bit more of a coming together of the associations to have a bit of a more unified governance approach to tennis.
7: The French Open finals will be played this weekend.
6: Kimberly Price. Thanks for joining me for PM. I'm Samantha Donovan. The podcast of the full program is available on ABC Listen. And we'll be back at the same time tomorrow. Good night.

0: Adam Storey with ABC News. Police have confirmed Bondi hero Ahmed Al-Alamed has been charged with assault and stalking following an alleged incident at a home in Sydney's West in March. Officers say they were contacted on the 15th of March with a report of an alleged assault at a Bankstown home earlier that week. The 44-year-old was served with a court attendance notice yesterday for domestic violence-related assault and stalking. Two of Mr. Alamed's brothers have been previously ordered to stay away from him after they were charged with verbally threatening him over the phone. A man has been charged for allegedly making an online threat towards a federal MP. Investigations into the 62-year-old from Wollongong began in April after the AFP received a report relating to a social media post containing a violent threat. A search warrant was executed in Wollongong today, where police seized several items, including an electronic device and ammunition. The man has since been charged with one count of using a carriage service to harass and has been granted bail. Opposition leader Kelly Sloan says her party won't be backing the government's proposed reforms to allow medicinal cannabis users to drive with small amounts of drug in their system. The laws being introduced to state parliament will require drivers to register a cannabis prescription online, complete an educational course, and drive with less than 50 nanograms of the medication in their system. Ms. Sloan says it's a reckless policy and the proposed reforms would put lives at risk.
1: There is no evidence base for impairment, and that's the really important factor. The government can put an arbitrary figure on milligrams of drug in a system, but we do know that every person is affected differently. Their impairment is different. And until we have the science on that, we shouldn't be moving forward with these laws.
0: The group known as White Australia has failed to get the High Court to lift its listing as a hate group under a new law put in place after the Bondi terrorist attack. Elizabeth Byrne reports.
2: The group, which has also gone by the name the National Socialist Network, wanted the listing ahead of a formal hearing to challenge the law later in the year. Yesterday, the High Court heard there would be irreparable damage if the group remained disbanded while it waited for the challenge. But the government disagreed, saying there was more of a risk of harm if the court did allow the application. The neo-Nazi group is the second group to be listed as a prohibited hate group under new laws passed after the Bondi attack. The new laws make it a criminal offence to support, fund, train or recruit for the organisation.
0: Aged Care Minister Sam Ray has defended the process used to determine how much government funding older Australians should get to help them live at home. While professionals input the information about a person, as part of the process, an algorithm is used to determine the outcome, which assessors can't override. The government has had to reassess 132 decisions following hundreds of complaints. While Mr. Ray has backed in the new system as both faster and fairer, he has ordered an urgent departmental review.
3: We think the integrated assessment tool is a significant improvement on the previous assessment system, but I'm not satisfied with the prioritisation mechanism. That's a component of that tool. So I've asked the department to conduct a rapid review.
0: Iran's foreign ministry has strongly condemned yesterday's US attacks on an oil tanker near the Strait of Hormuz and a communications tower on Quesham Island. William Howard Evans reports.
4: The ministry says the strikes flagrantly violate an April ceasefire between the warring sides and the UN Charter's prohibition on the use of force against sovereign states. This comes as US politicians approved a resolution calling on President Donald Trump to end the war. The vote is unlikely to affect any real change, but Jared Monsheen from the US Studies Center says the mood in Washington is shifting.
5: The strong hold that Donald Trump has had on the Republican Party is still significant, but it is not ironclad.
4: This marks the fourth attempt by the House to rein in Mr. Trump's war powers.
0: US tech giant Meta has accused Australia of breaching its free trade agreement with the United States over a proposed new tax on big tech companies that do not strike licensing deals with local media. The Facebook and Instagram owner argues the plan is unfair because it would tax 2.5% of the tech giant's total Australian revenue, not just revenue linked to news or social media. Meta says that would in effect treat American companies less favourably than Australian ones. Meta had struck deals with Australian media companies after the original news bargaining code was introduced in 2021, but later said it would stop paying for news. To the weather forecast for the state tomorrow, isolated showers along the ranges and adjacent slopes and far southwest, but clearing during the day, dry and partly cloudy elsewhere. For Sydney, an overnight low of 12, followed by a partly cloudy day with a chance of showers, a top of 20. Sunny on Saturday with a top of 20, and sunny and 20 on Sunday. It's 25 to 7.
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7: Hello. A very good evening to you and thank you for being here this Thursday. Coming up tonight on Evenings, a bit later on in the show, after 9 o'clock, this British pop 80s icon.

Big song, made famous, I think, by Pretty Woman, the film. Peter Cox from Go West is behind that song. He'll be here for your listening pleasure a bit later on. He's coming to Australia for a tour and we'll chat to him all about his large career. Also tonight, potent language, terms like medical misogyny, toxic masculinity, price gouging. Price gouging. It's like a bullfighter, isn't it? Gouging the beast. Are these kind of umbrella terms that you do hear quite a lot, are they unnecessarily inflammatory to you? Or

0: Is that the point? Is that the point of them? We'll talk about that. Very potent language and the impact of it. And some groundbreaking research coming up on hair loss. Is it possible that researchers have now found a way to reverse hair loss? Gee, that would be something, wouldn't it?
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0: Let's just check the traffic. Derek Peterson joins us from the Transport Management Centre. Good day, Derek.
3: Good evening, Renee. At Forestville, a bus has broken down on Warringah Road near Ferguson Street. One lane is closed, heading east towards French's Forest. At Alexandria, all the lanes of Euston Road have reopened at Sydney Park Road. There was a car crash there earlier, slowing traffic towards St Peter's. The crash is now cleared and delays have eased. Also at Leppington, a car breakdown that was blocking one southbound lane of Camden Valley Way. That's all clear as well. It was just south of Bringelly Road. Still busy through that area, but all lanes of Camden Valley Way are now open at Leppington. Just checking traffic on the M5, quite slow westbound from Padstow to Moorbank. At Wilton, there's a car crash on Picton Road just near the Hume motorway. You can expect some delays in both directions on that section of Picton Road. And for anyone heading through Wollongong or North Wollongong, the Princess Highway is currently closed southbound at North Wollongong. There's been a car and motorcycle crash at Ajax Avenue, which is just south of Memorial Drive. So all the southbound lanes of the Princess Highway are closed there at North Wollongong, although the M1 Princess Motorway is not affected, still open to through traffic there. Checking public transport, we have no issues to report, no major disruptions across the Sydney Trains network. You can check the latest at the Transport app or at the website, transportnsw.info, and traffic information is at livetraffic.com.
0: Good on you. Thank you, Derek. A quick look at the weather for you. Currently, it's 15 degrees in the CBD of Sydney, 13 in the west. Tonight, mostly clear. Some showers possibly tomorrow with a top of 20. If you're in Canberra, currently it's 8 degrees. Tonight, cloudy with a medium chance of showers. Tomorrow, partly cloudy and a top temperature expected of 15 degrees. This is Evenings. Hope you're doing well.
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0: Does anyone like long-haul travel? Do you kind of enjoy the aspect of getting onto the aircraft and being on the plane? Or for you, is it all about the destination? I guess some people must like it. Air hostesses must like it and pilots must. I mean, that is their workplace, really. But would you be enticed by the offer of being able to fly non-stop to your overseas destination? I'm talking a 20-hour plus non-stop travel experience. It does sound a bit grueling, doesn't it? I mean, of course, we have had Virgin who launched some time ago their Sydney to Los Angeles direct route. That was about 13 hours, 13 hours and 45 minutes, I think, over 12,000 kilometres. So 13 hours over 12,000 kilometres. We more recently saw Qantas launch their Dreamliner Perth to London direct route. That was 17 hours and a bit longer, 14,000 kilometres. But now the latest offering from Qantas, due to arrive next year, is a Sydney to New York route, is all the talk. And that could be up to 20-something hours non-stop. So no transit, no refuelling of the aircraft, literally being on the flight for that long. Is that attractive to you? 1-300-222-702 is the number. Chris Zappon is the senior aviation reporter at The Age and the Sydney Morning Herald. Chris Zappon joins us now. Hello, welcome.
4: Hi, Renee.
0: Would anyone want to fly 20 plus hours non-stop direct to their destination? Is that attractive?
4: Well, I guess we're going to soon find out. I think Qantas has been very clear that they think that there is a market for this. And they have been running flights sort of longer and longer. You've got a 15-hour flight now that goes from Sydney to Dallas-Fort Worth. So that's pretty far. And you've got these flights that run from Perth straight up to Rome or Perth to Paris. Those are quite long as well. So 17, 18 hours. So this is the next step to take it to 22 hours.
0: So it will be 22 hours direct, yes. Sydney to New York.
4: Sydney to New York or Sydney to London. It's not clear yet what the first route will be, but it will be likely one of those, and that would be about 22 hours, yeah.
0: So how have they been able to achieve that? Because I

0: I thought you couldn't go that long in an aircraft, as the technology is, as it stands, because you have to refuel.
1: Yes, well, so they have ordered especially modified, specially made Airbus A350. So the current A350 model that's the long range goes for about 19 hours. And Singapore Airlines uses that now. And they currently hold the title as having the longest sort of single leg commercial flight. Qantas has gotten with Airbus going back in to 2017 when they first talked about this to create this specially modified plane that has an extra large fuel tank. So it takes on 20,000 more kilos of fuel, and that extends the range by more than 1,000 miles. So that takes it up to about 17,000 kilometers that this plane can go, and that's an incredible range. And it means that the airline can actually cut out these hub flights, so cut out hubs and stopping in Singapore, stopping in, if it would have to, in the Middle East, and instead it goes direct, and you're just in the air for that long.
0: Now, we're cutting out from this discussion first class or even business class travel, because anyone would agree lying flat or at least lying in a bed-like structure, that's easy to achieve. You can sleep for 12 hours of the time. But to sit in an economy seat upright for 16, 17, 18, 20, 22 hours, wow, that's a lot. That's a big ask.
1: Yeah, and that is something that people are asking. So, yeah, as you say, for first class, for business class, it's pretty clear that that can be made comfortable. But in a 3-3-3 configuration, so you've got three seats and then the aisle, another three, and then the aisle, another three. If you're stuck in the middle seat in one of those configurations for 22 hours, you do wonder what that's going to feel like. I mean, you have to hope it would be pretty comfortable.
0: So are they going to change the seats? Are they going to have less middle seats? Is it possible to change the configuration so that you had more aisles?
1: Yes. So, I mean, that's another interesting element of this Project Sunrise plane. They this sort of plane, this A350, can actually carry maybe 400 or over 400 passengers. Qantas, instead, with this order, is going to have a plane that takes about 240 passengers, so many fewer. So it gives you more space. Even the economy presumably won't be as crowded as it would be on some other sort of, you know, an A380. Or another large long-haul plane. And that actually makes the plane lighter. So the plane has more capacity to fly longer. So it's carrying more fuel in the larger fuel tank, but it actually gets lighter as it goes on, and so it can stay in the air longer. So the aerodynamics and the physics of this are actually really interesting and very intriguing, because they really are pushing the limits of what this airframe can do, or what the fuel system can do, and then, of course, what the passengers can take as well.
0: Mm. So this is not due to happen until next year, this Project Sunrise idea from Qantas. But do we know the cost? Is it going to be more affordable for an economy passenger to fly this way than if you transited?
1: The hope is, or the expectation, I think, from Qantas is that they will get a premium on these flights. They really are betting that there's a segment of the population that will pay, say, 20% more than the regular long-haul flight price for this flight, to be able to avoid having to go through hubs and to be, you know, you get on that plane, you watch whatever, six movies or a box set of a TV show or something, and then you land and you're there and you don't have to worry about any of the transiting, you don't have to worry about your luggage getting lost. So they think that there might be an audience for this. And it is interesting. I think when they announced this in 2017, there was the thought that this is a bit of a novelty. Then all this, you know, conflict has happened in the Middle East. That's created lots of disruptions for these airlines that are going through the hubs in the Middle East. And suddenly the business case for Project Sunrise starts to look maybe a little bit stronger, because there is this notion that people might pay that extra to just not have to worry about those transits at the hubs.
0: Would you pay an extra 20% on top of the cost of a flight from Sydney to London or Sydney to New York for the privilege of sitting 22 hours in your economy seat? Oh, I would love to know. 1-300-222-702 or the text line 0467-922-702. I've got to be honest, Chris, I could not bear it. I could not think of anything worse than being stuck on an aircraft in that seat for so long. After about 6 hours, I can't stand it.
1: Yeah, no, look, I mean, they have actually looked into the science of this. This plane, apparently,

0: They have a lighting system in it that's supposed to help adjust your body clock to the destination so that it's not as sort of brutal when you arrive. They've got, a wellness zone where you can get up and, I guess, stretch your legs and, get a snack or something. You can move around to a certain degree. I mean, you're still in that, tin can, but, they are aware that that is a very long time to be sitting, and you might get tired of, all of your, in-flight entertainment options, and you've eaten everything you want to eat, and you, at a certain point, you probably just want to get off the plane.
1: As a senior aviation reporter, Chris, I'm guessing you've flown a fair bit.
0: A little bit.
1: What would your tips be, your top three tips for surviving such a flight long haul? Would it be to not eat at all?
0: Yeah, I mean, some people do that. The eating actually doesn't help, they say, because you're stuck there and there's nothing else to do. For me, one thing that I find that's really helpful, this is controversial, I take an analog paperback book, because when you're tired and your eyes are tired and you don't want to look at a screen anymore, sometimes it's the easiest thing to just tune into a paper book, and you can just have an analog light on it, and then you can fall asleep with that. So that's my tip.
1: Alcohol? Do you drink alcohol?
0: I'll have maybe one drink when we get up, and then after that, I don't really, because those long flights, you might enjoy the drink or two, but then you're there sitting there when you're starting to feel groggy and you've got the headache and the dry mouth. So I've learned over time that it's easier to just maybe have like a wine or something, and then after that, you just sort of switch to your soft drinks.
1: Sleeping tablets?
0: No, nothing really strong. A little bit of melatonin, maybe just a little bit, just to help me sleep. Sometimes it's helpful.
1: Do you demand an aisle seat, or are you happy with the window or the middle?
0: I don't mind the aisle, actually. Although if I'm going to a new destination and there might be something to see out the window, then the window is good as well. Yeah, that's me. I mean, I know it's very particular. My secret is the paperback, because it's also, when you travel, you never know when you're going to get stuck because of a delay. You can't turn on your computer. You can't use your phone. You just need some distraction in hand. And that's always very handy, I think.
1: Yeah. Yeah. Although eventually you're going to be able to use your phone, I thought.
0: Oh, yeah. Well, yeah, that's the other major development on long-haul travel, is the emergence of Elon Musk's Starlink on board planes. So people are now getting access to super fast, bandwidth, super fast downloads on their phones and on their devices, which is a whole new world. So you can be making web-based calls. You can be doing Teams meetings on your computer, on your laptop, on some of these planes, which is a whole new world. It really, it's not the flying that we're used to.
1: Yeah, fascinating. Well, it's coming next year. The long-haul flight of 22 hours nonstop. Chris Zappone, thank you so much for telling us about it.
0: Renee, thank you.
1: Good on you.
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1: Okay, yes, I would love it. I would love to get their ASAP on the text line. Someone who suffers from really bad travel sickness, when will the airlines come up with a way to help with travel sickness, says Catherine in Normanhurst. And Ray says, 22 hours in an economy seat. I hope they're pumping some relaxants through the air conditioning. Do you eat if you're on a long-haul flight like that? Is it good to sort of break up the time with meals? I mean, some people argue that, and others say, look, it's best either to bring your own food or not eat anything. That's a better way to survive. Yeah, I think I have to admit, I would find that such a challenge. If you thought it was difficult to get through the pandemic with lockdown, lock-in laws. Imagine being locked into your economy seat for 22 hours nonstop. Yeah, it's a lot. It's a lot, actually, to take in and process, isn't it?
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1: 9 minutes away from the 7 o'clock news. Let me talk to you about hair loss. Hair loss is such a confronting idea, isn't it? Whether you're a man or a woman, be it from chemotherapy, be it from alopecia, be it a genetic inheritance, pattern balding. It's seen in men and also commonly in women, or just part of the aging process. You just lose clumps of hair. I read that one cancer

0: survivor said, losing my hair was worse than losing my breast through a mastectomy. Without my hair, I just felt I wasn't me. I had no idea until I started losing it that my hair was such a big part of my identity. So there's been a major scientific breakthrough on this from Japan, and for the first time ever, they've been successful in recreating hair follicles that can behave like your natural hair inside your body. It can grow, it can shed, and it can regrow over time. This breakthrough is a hint that what was once thought impossible might become the possible, that hair loss can be reversed. Carolyn Evans-Frost is a specialist in hair and scalp care. She's a doctor, a trichologist, I think is the correct term. Hello, Carolyn.
1: Hi, Renee. How are you?
0: Trichologist. I've never even heard that term. So that's a specialist doctor in this stuff.
1: It's a specialist, trichologist. We're hair and scalp specialists. We're not actually a medical doctor, but we are specialist in hair and scalp conditions.
0: Mm. So, I mean, hair, the reversal of hair loss is something that's evaded science, forever. We've never known how to do it. Do you think this new research out of Japan holds a great hope?
1: It does hold great hope, but we can regrow hair now, but we don't completely understand the whole basis of it. So there are lots of things available. So all new research is totally welcome.
0: Mm. So tell us more about it. So what have these scientists in Japan actually done?
1: Well, by reading the article, and it was just an article that came past me today, they're finding different things in stem cells. So probably the comment that I will make is the most common type of hair loss they've been focusing on is male pattern balding or male pattern hair thinning. And in that area, they lose the top area of their head, but they don't lose the horseshoe or the terminal area. Okay, so they know that that's related to DHT. And if they transplant a hair from that terminal area to the front of the head in a bald male, he will never lose the transplanted hair. So we've been waiting for over 30 years. Like, why is it? What protects that particular hair from the DHT, which is in the body? So I'm hoping that some of their research might be something to do with that, or something more down deeper to do with stem cells for these poor alopecia areata or alopecia totalis patients.
0: Mm, in terms of hair loss, if you lose hair because of chemotherapy, it will all regrow back, won't it? Or is that not necessarily so?
1: It depends. In most cases, I see it's a temporary type of hair loss. The chemo is quite invasive, so they can lose their hair, which is really, really hard for women and men in that case. But most of the time, it does grow back to its genetic hair type. Sometimes it grows back, but it changes because the chemo can change the DNA down there in the hair bulb. And some types of cancers I've seen, like repeated type brain tumours and radiation, that it can cause some permanent scarring where it doesn't grow back in some certain patches. But that's where the transplants are really exciting.
0: Mm. So this potential research, would it be able to address the growing back of hair across all of those different reasons that you might lose it? Chemotherapy, genetic inheritance, just ageing?
1: I think based on what I read, it was more the type of hair that doesn't grow back. Like a lot of types of hair loss, like the chemotherapy, like I said, it grows back. It's a disturbance in the hair cycle because of the treatment, but the treatment obviously helps save lives, and then the hair recovers because hair, skin and nails are non-essential. So I feel like the research is more for the types of hair loss that are more permanent and scarring and in the past have required hair transplants. It sounds really exciting for those types of things. But the temporary types of hair loss, they do regrow on their own, and they're related to the hair cycle, nutritional problems.
0: Mm. Jason's got a good question. He says, if you were to start regrowing hair, targeting your scalp, would hair in other areas of your body also regrow, like perhaps in your nose or your ears?
1: It depends on, like, if they're doing something from a stem cell and sort of a transplanting, like that research, the article we're talking about, it didn't say how were they going to deliver that. So just say it was a tablet, it was a systemic thing, or there's a product out there they use called minoxidil, which can be oral or topical. It can affect the hair on other areas of your body. So I really don't know what this research, they're not really stating what it is, because it sounds like it's in very early stages.
0: Mm, because that'd be, well, that would be a disastrous consequence, wouldn't it, to have hair suddenly growing all over your body?
1: Correct.
0: You look like Cousin It. So can you explain to me, Carolyn, why it is such a profound and confronting experience for people to lose hair?
1: Well, I think, you know, I agree with the article, and you mentioned the word before, it's identity. Mm. You know, and I find it with both men and women. I see a lot of young men these days and women, you know, perimenopause, menopause, like it is their identity. And to have your hair change, the texture, the look, or the physical, you know, hair loss, the clumps of hair falling out, you know, it's really scary. It causes hair anxiety, and it really does, you know, represent your identity, how you present yourself out in society. So it's very personal, even though they say hair loss is just cosmetic. It's much deeper. It's psychological.
0: Indeed. But then remember that pop star Sinead O'Connor?
1: Yes.
0: And she shaved her hair, shaved her head, and it was such a powerful statement.
1: Absolutely, and they mentioned that in that article, that you know, back in the days, they if someone was, you know, done something wrong in society, they shaved their head and make them walk through town, particularly women, with a shaved head. So, you know, it was like a punishment.
0: Mm. Or indeed a statement. So you think of a skinhead and they're kind of making a bold statement to the world about who they are and what they think.
1: Yes, absolutely. And like I see guys who want to shave their head, but they want to see that full hairline there, that they'll regrow their hair just to show that hairline. Or they even do tattoos these days to represent the hairline, but they want to have that shaved head look.
0: Mm. It is really common, though, isn't it, to lose hair, particularly just with the ageing process?
1: Well, it's an accumulation to the ageing process. So it absolutely does happen for men. Of course, there's a lot of genetic factors. They've got what we call a dominant gene. For women, you've got the menopause. So then they say that it is age-related. The women's one, it is more treatable. The men, they need to get it much earlier. And as I said, it's a dominant gene. For women, it's recessive. But there are treatments out there.
0: Hmm. So it is different. It's a different gene for men and women, that the pattern baldness.
1: It's the same gene, but for women, it's recessive, meaning we need two genes and the beauty of the hormonal factors of menopause. Mm. For men, if they just have the gene, now we know it's either side of the family, they can get it. But normally it does have to happen over, you know, vitamin D deficiency, life things as well.
0: Fascinating to chat to you, Dr. Carolyn Evans. Thank you for your time.
1: Well, thank you. It's been fun.
0: Yeah, like all science, I guess, this is just the early stages. They've been able to recreate the growth of hair in mice, but there'll be a number of stages before it gets to market. So we'll have to watch this space, as we say. Coming up to 5 minutes of news, this is Evenings. I'm Renee Grosch. I'll catch you on the other side.
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3: ABC News with Noni Edwards. Foreign Minister Penny Wong says she believes allegations of sexual assault made by Australian activists delivering aid to Gaza. 11 Australians were detained by Israeli forces last month when they boarded the boats of the flotilla in international waters on its way to Gaza. Some Australians allege they were sexually assaulted, humiliated and beaten. The Israel Defence Forces rejects claims of mistreatment. Senator Wong has told Senate estimates the allegations are horrific.
4: Well, my principal position is to always believe women when allegations of sexual assault are made. Those allegations are terrible. They are horrific. And the treatment is unacceptable.
3: The Reserve Bank is warning of higher global and domestic inflation as the war in the Middle East drags on. Harry Buttonshaw reports.
5: Appearing before a Senate committee today, the RBA's governor, Michelle Bullock, has said the war in the Middle East is creating a highly uncertain environment, which could lead to higher inflation than anticipated. She added the potential impact on Australia's economy was less certain, but the central bank expects it to weigh modestly on growth this year. The RBA isn't concerned about so-called stagflation occurring in the country at this stage, though. Ms. Bullock added longer-term inflation expectations remain within the RBA's target range of between 2 and 3%.
3: Police have confirmed Bondi hero Ahmed Al-Ahmed has been charged with assault and stalking over an alleged incident in a home in Sydney's West in March. Officers say they were contacted on the 15th of March with a report of an alleged assault at a Bankstown home earlier that week. The 44-year-old was served with a court attendance note yesterday for domestic violence-related assault and stalking. Two of Mr. Al-Ahmed's brothers have been previously ordered to stay away from him after they were charged with verbally threatening him over the phone. A man's been charged for allegedly making an online threat towards a federal parliamentarian. Investigations into the 62-year-old from Wollongong, south of Sydney, began in April after the AFP received a report relating to a social media post containing a violent threat. A search warrant was executed in Wollongong today, where police seized several items, including an electronic device and ammunition. The man has since been charged with one count of using a carriage service to harass and has been granted bail. The New South Wales Aboriginal Land Council has confirmed it's considering withdrawing from the state's Closing the Gap agreement amid an ongoing dispute with the Minns government. In March this year, the state government announced a review of Crown land management in which the peak body says it will amount to a rollback of Aboriginal land rights. The move has been strongly opposed by the New South Wales ALC, which is holding a meeting next week to vote on whether it should leave the Closing the Gap agreement. Chief Executive Claire McHugh says the government is already failing to live up to its obligations to consult with key stakeholders.
6: If you have a government that says we want to work in partnership with Aboriginal people, we will not make policy about Aboriginal people without Aboriginal people. If the rhetoric is not matching the action, how can you continue to sit at the table?
3: Israel and Lebanon have agreed to renew their fragile ceasefire and create a number of pilot security zones inside Lebanon from which Hezbollah militants will be banned. Middle East correspondent Matthew Doran has more.
7: This very much follows the sort of format and wording of previous deals which have been struck or announced in this space. And it's all about demanding Hezbollah withdraw from areas in southern Lebanon, getting close to the Israeli border, and for the Lebanese army to be empowered to move in and take military control there. If we look at recent examples of what the demands on the Lebanese state have been, it has been that they should move in, their forces should move in to areas which have been Hezbollah strongholds, which includes much of that southern Lebanon region south of the Litani River, and work to push Hezbollah fighters and officials out of those areas.
3: To sport now, and Fremantle will welcome back midfielders Hayden Young and Jago O'Meara from injury for their AFL clash with North Melbourne in Bunbury on Saturday. Tall defender Oscar McDonald also returns for the Dockers. Young has missed the past three games with concussion, while O'Meara has not played at AFL level since round five after suffering facial fractures at training. The Dockers have lost Brennan Cox and Matthew Johnson to injury, while Chris Sheary has been dropped. For West Coast, high-profile recruit Brandon Stasevich has been selected to make his club debut, while Cooper Duff Tytler has been recalled. Jack Williams and Josh Lindsay have been dropped. You're up to date now with the very latest from ABC News.
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9: Welcome back, and thank you for being here and choosing the ABC. We were talking before the 7 o'clock news about Qantas's latest offering next year. They will be offering you the opportunity to travel direct from Sydney to London or Sydney to New York for 22 hours direct, non-stop, no transit. No refueling the aircraft, no getting off, no going nowhere. So you'll be sitting in your economy seat for 22 hours. I asked what people thought about that, and it just made me really laugh. Thanks, but I'd rather take a boat. Yeah, I'm with you.

You know this song, don't you? Think of the film Pretty Woman as she's walking along with her shopping bags. That song was written by British pop band Go West, and the lead singer Peter Cox will be with us after 9 o'clock. He's coming to Australia on a tour, and he's going to talk all about his pretty big career over the 80s, 90s, and still going.

0: But right now, it's time for the quiz. 1-300-222-702 is the number. Let's just check the weather. And then we'll play it. Tomorrow in Canberra, 15 degrees is the max, partly cloudy. Sydney, a top of 20 with a possible shower expected. Newcastle, 20 and possible showers. Wollongong, 18 with a shower or two. Mostly sunny for Kempsey at 21, Yamba, 21 and sunny. Eden, 15, showers easing throughout the day. In Orange, a very cool 7 degrees is the maximum with showers easing throughout the day. Let's do the quiz.
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0: And my question for you tonight is, have you ever had one of those spine-tingling moments, those kind of sort of electrifying moments, which I think are filled with a mixture of excitement and terror at the same time? You know, the moment is really tense before and quiet, where you're sort of just holding your breath with the anticipation, and then the moment happens. Kind of like, you know, if you're at a wedding, the moment when the groom who's been waiting at the altar finally makes eye contact with the bride as she walks into the church, that kind of a moment. For me, it was the moment that I first went fully underwater scuba diving. And I remember going down, down, down, feeling, I think trepidation is the word. And as soon as everything equalized and I felt quite calm, I made eye contact with a giant manta ray. And even thinking of that moment kind of gives me goosebumps now. Strangely, I've never been scuba diving again. I only did it once in tandem with an instructor, but it was a moment that I don't think I'll ever forget. So what is it for you, that spine-tingling moment? It doesn't happen often, and it's often so profound that you do never forget it. River is our first caller. You've won a book. Congratulations, River. Being our first caller, thank you for being here.
2: Hi. For that question, I think the spine tingling moment for me is probably like an NRL grand final and it's in its 10th final minute.
0: Yeah. Yeah. Well, did you watch the most recent State of Origin series, number one?
2: I'm a Maroons supporter, so I was really ticked off.
0: Right, okay. So you live in Sydney, in Bondi, but you go for Queensland in the Origin.
2: Yeah.
3: And he's only left Sydney twice to go to Queensland.
0: And so, River, I have to ask you the question, why?
2: Because all the Storm players are playing in the Queensland side, and also I like Wally Lewis and I like Langer.
0: You like Wally Lewis and Alfie Langer, and how old are you?
2: 8.
0: You're 8. So how do you even know them?
2: History.
0: History? History? What do you mean? Do you watch them back on YouTube or something?
2: Yeah.
0: Or does Dad tell you about them?
2: Dad tells me about them.
0: Okay. So did anybody in your family grow up in Queensland or live in Queensland?
2: No, it's just me.
0: It's just you. You've gone out on a limb. So that'd be pretty fun in your lounge room. So who's going to win? Who's going to win Origin 2?
2: I think it's essential that we win it, that Queensland win it to stop this winning, and then also we need to stop Game 3, even if they've won the series, so we can't have a humiliation of a whitewash.
0: Right. Yeah. It's pretty boring, isn't it, for the third Origin if it's a known outcome. Right. So you sound very very informed on your league. River, so who do you go for in the NRL competition?
2: Melbourne Storm and Sydney Roosters.
0: Melbourne Storm and Sydney Roosters. Okay, you've got two teams.
2: Well, I live in Sydney, so I support Sydney Roosters, but I love Melbourne Storm.
0: Okay. So, first question. First up, you've won a book already, so that's great. Question one for you in the quiz. What is happening on Monday? What's the public holiday all about?
2: The King's birthday.
0: The King's birthday. And we're off.
2: It used to be the Queen's birthday.
0: It did used to be the Queen's birthday, yeah, but she's not with us anymore. So now it's the King, isn't it?
2: Yeah.
0: Mm. An ATM machine to withdraw cash. What does ATM stand for?
2: Automatic teller machine.
0: Well done. Strictly, it's automated teller machine, but I will accept automatic Tell a machine. Here's a multiple choice for you.

0: guy. A New South Wales man, Ken Weeks is his name. He's just been confirmed as the oldest Australian man to ever live. How old do you reckon he is? Do you reckon Ken Weeks is 108, 108, 110 or 113?
1: 108.
0: You think Ken Weeks, as the oldest Australian man ever, is 108? Not 108. Sorry, River. Good luck with the rest of the footy season. We should talk to you on the night of Origin too, shouldn't we?
1: Yeah.
0: Yeah, we'll get your number. Thanks for being our first caller, River. 1-300-222-702 to Randall in Gilgandra. Hello, Randall.
2: Hello, how are you?
0: Spine-tingling moments. Have you got one? Have you had one?
2: Well, I'm probably a bit the same, the sporting one. There's always sporting events that probably give me the spine-tingling moments.
0: Mm. Does one come to mind at all? What sport are you mostly into that gives you that kind of electrification?
2: League, but I'll probably say the World Cup final when the first ball wicket against New Zealand. That was an amazing, amazing spine-tingling moment.
0: Mm-hmm. Mm-hmm. And where were you? Where were you for that moment?
2: I just on the lounge.
0: Very good.
2: Not there.
0: Here's a multi-choice for you.
3: Multiple choice.
0: Ken Weeks, he's from New South Wales. He has just been confirmed as the oldest man ever in Australia. How old is he? Not 108. Is he 110 or 113?
2: 113.
0: He is 113. Well done. Here's a famous voice. Can you identify who this might be? It's an actress.
4: I have never understood why some people are lucky enough to be born with the chance that I had to have this path in life, and why across the world there's a woman just like me with the same abilities and the same desires, the same work ethic and love for her family, who would most likely make better films and better speeches. Only she sits in a refugee camp.
0: Who might that be?
2: Look, I obviously think it's a bit topical. That speech might have been recently, but is it Angelina Jolie?
0: It is. It is. Well done.
2: Thank you.
0: Yeah, I think that was quite hard to pick because her voice has changed a bit, actually, over the years.
2: I only guess that because of the refugee stuff she does for... Is it UNICEF?
0: Yeah, she does. Yeah. Yeah, she does a lot of advocacy work. Indeed. Take a listen to this song. I'm looking for the name of it and the artist.
2: It's the Mamas and the Papas, California Dream.
0: Well done. California Dream. Very well done. Randall is here from Gilgandra. This is Evenings. We're playing the quiz. Here's a news question. Randall, in news today, the New South Wales government is introducing reforms to driving restrictions for users of what?
2: Medicinal cannabis. Medicinal cannabis.
0: Yeah, medicinal cannabis. You're right. Reforms on how medicinal cannabis will be seen for drivers. Yeah, that's interesting, isn't it?
2: They had some high-profile people at the press conference that I wasn't aware Andrew Johns was on medicinal cannabis.
0: Yeah. Well, a lot of people are for therapeutic reasons, aren't they?
2: Yeah.
0: Andrew Johns would be on it.
2: I think it's for seizures.
0: Oh, is it? Is it?
2: Yeah.
0: He has epileptic seizures, does he?
2: I believe it's something like that.
0: But the cannabis would be mostly for therapeutic reasons, wouldn't it? Or does it stop the seizures?
2: No idea. But that's what when I saw the news article.

0: article about it. It was for that, and ADF veteran for something related to post-traumatic stress or an injury or something.
1: In what town would you find the big potato?
0: Robertson.
1: Yeah. Robertson in New South Wales, you're correct. Yeah. From news. The Formula One Monaco Grand Prix is on this weekend. It's the home race for driver Charles Leclerc. He drives for what team?
0: Ferrari.
1: Yeah, Ferrari. How are we going? 1, 2, 3, 4, 5, 6. You're on a sausage roll.
2: You're on a sausage roll.
1: Randall, here's a multiple choice.
3: Multiple choice.
1: Today marks how many years since the Tiananmen Square massacre? Is it 37, 47 or 57 years?
0: I'll say 37.
1: 37 is correct. Here's another song for you. Looking for the name of this song and the artist.

0: I don't know the name of the song.
1: I'm asking the Brains Trust here, but I'm getting Gracie Abrahams, but I thought it was Missy Higgins. But yeah, I think it's Missy Higgins, but I don't know the name of the song.
2: It's not Missy Higgins.
1: Okay.
2: But, gee, you played well tonight, Randall.
1: Thank you.
2: Very well. A sausage roll you take home. So please call us again.
1: Yeah, thanks.
2: And have a wonderful long weekend.
1: Thank you.
2: Well, 1-300-222-702. Does anyone know this song and who it's by? Not Missy.

0: Tyler in Canberra. Hello.
1: Who's that? Is that me?
0: It is you.
1: Oh, that's a great question for this one.
0: A good question? Luca.
1: Luca, I wouldn't know that. I'm with my daughters.
0: You're with your daughters. Who are your daughters?
1: We've talked before. It's Livy, Luca and Lani.
0: Oh, okay, okay. This is Team Canberra. How many daughters have you got, Tyler? Canberra.
2: Three.
0: No. Any boys in the family?
1: I got two older boys. They're 21 and 20.
0: Oh, okay. So any ideas about the song? Will I play it for you again?
1: Yes, please.
0: Okay.

0: Not Missy Higgins, but I can kind of hear it. It's a Missy Higgins sound, isn't it? It's an American.
1: He was all right. He went real good.
0: Yeah, he was. He was. I can see why he chose Missy.
1: Wasn't he on a roll?
0: Yeah, he was on a sausage roll.
1: It's your it's Paramore.
2: I'll talk that
0: good. Who do you think the band is?
2: No.
1: Paramore.
3: What can I get you?
2: Can I just get a vanilla
1: soft serve? Sorry, I'm in the Macca's drive-thru.
0: You're in the Macca's drive-thru? Are you... Yeah. I just didn't catch the name. What did you say?
3: No, he doesn't.
1: Paramore.
0: Paramore. It is Paramore. And what's the name of the song?
2: That's it, Dad.
1: Oh, God.
2: Drive.
1: Oh, hang on, sorry. Did you go for... Did you order everything?
2: Yeah.
1: Sorry.
0: It is Paramore. Yeah. American rock band Paramore. Funny. And the name of the song...
1: I couldn't think or something, I don't know.
0: I couldn't think.
1: I couldn't something without you or something.
0: I couldn't something without you. It is not. So what are you getting from the Macca's drive-thru?
1: They're getting ice creams, McFlurries and probably a couple of slushies and that's it.
0: Would that be dinner?
1: No. We only had dinner at the pub.
0: Oh. You had beer for dinner. Perfect.
1: I'm always like this.
0: Best parenting ever, Tyler. Ever had a spine tingling moment, an electrifying moment?
1: And this will be for a lot of people out there when my kids were born.
0: Oh, which was the most electrifying? Livy, Luca, or Lani?
1: When my first son, Kyan, my first boy, because the cord was wrapped around his neck and that, you know?
0: Ooh.
1: And it was really intense. And but I was only 18 years old.
0: Wow. Okay. Were you in the room?
1: Yeah.
0: Okay.
1: And then Dr. Crenshaw come in, and this guy looked like a guy from like the crypt or something.
3: Yeah, you can go down.
0: But it all worked out. They got the cord off.
1: But he looked like evil, but he was really nice and that. And he saved my son.
0: Wonderful. Hey, Tyler, that is a spine tingling experience. Enjoy your ice creams.
1: I shall. You have a lovely week.
0: See ya. The band is Paramore. He's got that right. What's the name of the song?

0: Scott in Blacktown. Hello, Scott.
1: Yeah, hello.
0: Do you reckon you've got an idea what that Paramore song might be called?
1: Not really, but I'm going just cues off the thing. Can I hear the track again?
0: Yeah, of course you can. Here it is. So this is an American rock band called Paramore. Yeah.

0: content with loneliness. I'm just not cooking as comfortable or loneliness.
1: Sorry, Scott. Before I say goodnight, ever had a spine tingling moment?
0: Yes, I have. When I used to go spearfishing, or still do occasionally, but these days it's a bit. But we used to, near Basin View, where Sussex Inlet, we used to drift between the thing and get some nice fish through there. And there was always these dirty, great, huge stingrays. And they'd leave us alone, and we used to feed them, and they were all good. And they used to cruise past, so they were like shadows on the, and they didn't, you're unfazed. And one time it's like, oh, and I thought it was one of those on the, and I've had a second look because it was moving a bit quick. And it was a shark. It was a, I think it was a, I'm not sure, it might have been a, it wasn't a great white, but it was a blue shark, and it went flinging straight past me with all the bait fish. There was a school of bait fish in front of me. And, and my uncle said, I come out of the water like J.C. himself, he said. I walked on water, he said. And I'm going, J.C., and I'm going, oh, Jesus Christ. And he goes, yeah, he walked on water. He goes, you nearly did. And I'm just like, I just got out, I just got away from the, It didn't stop me from getting in the water again.
1: It didn't?
0: No.
1: Gosh, you made of brave stuff, Scott. Thanks for being here.
0: Thank you.
1: 1-300-222-702 to Tony and Penshurst. Good day, Tony.
2: Good evening, Renee.
1: Can you help us out with this song?
2: No, I can't.
1: You don't know.
2: I have no idea at all.
1: Do you know the band Paramore?
2: Vaguely, but I didn't listen to them in the 20 years ago, so I really can't help.
1: No.
2: I'm just going to have to play out bow out, Grace. But I did know the previous song when I bombed out the other night. So, anyway.
1: That's all right, Tony.
2: My good tip.
1: What spine-tingling moment can you share with us from your life?
2: I'm not great with heights, so any time I'm going up going up high, probably the scariest moment, spine-tingling moment, was going up Mount Matterhorn in Switzerland. On one of those scenic railways, straight up 8,000 metres, and you just look outside and you go, oh, my God, I'm up there. Then you look down the mountain, how am I going to get down?
1: Yeah. If you-

Not if you're not into heights, that would be quite spine tingling. I agree. Thank you, Tony. 1-300-222-702. Janet says, opening night, you're the director, and you hope the generous actors haven't screwed up by your direction. It is terrifying, and there is just dread, but there is also hope in that moment as the play begins. Yeah, that's an excellent one, Janet. Thank you. 1-300-222-702. Does anybody know what this Paramore song is titled?

0: to Mount Druitt. Is it Giab?
1: Yep.
0: Hi, Giab. Can you help us out?
2: Can you hear me?
0: I can hear you. What's the name of the song? Any ideas?
1: Oh, yeah, I know. It's Paramore, The Only Exception.
0: Oh, well done.
1: Yeah.

0: Well done, Giob. Now,
1: yes.
0: Jarlsberg, Gorgonzola and Paneer, they are all varieties of what?
1: Cheese.
0: That's right. Here is the theme from a famous Australian film. What's the film?
1: The Karate Kid.
0: Say again?
1: The Karate Kid.
0: The Karate Kid?
1: Yeah.
0: Is it The Karate Kid?
1: No.
0: It's not The Karate Kid.
1: It sounded like it.
0: It does a little bit, actually. Yeah, it does a little. I can see why you went there. Before I let you go.
1: I think check again. I think it might be.
0: Check again. Are you writing the quiz or something, Giob?
1: No.
0: Maybe next week. Giob, okay. Thanks for calling in. First time caller. Share with us one of your spine-tingling moments of life.
1: Oh, I don't really have one, except for like time I went to the pilgrimage, the Hajj, and there's like this part of it that's kind of like a little bit sacred. And like I got up to it and like reached it and I got to kiss it. And I don't know, afterwards I just started crying, like just like I felt like this heavy weight was taken off me.
0: Well, it was.
1: That was like the only thing that I could think that came to my mind.
0: That is a massive moment because that's a once in a lifetime, experience, isn't it?
1: And I couldn't stop crying. Oh. And I don't even know why. I just felt like I was just like so spiritual, I guess.
0: Of course. Would you make the pilgrimage again, or is it a once in a lifetime only?
1: It's a once in a lifetime, but the biggest barrier is probably like financial. It's quite expensive to go there. And I think to get a visa, they kind of limit the number of people there. But it's just something you do once in your lifetime. So, like, my father took me, so that was, I thank him for that. And, I don't have to go anymore.
0: So how old were you when you had that experience?
1: I was about, like, 21.
0: Okay.
1: Yeah.
0: And do you remember, like, absolute crowds like you've never seen before?
1: Oh, yeah, so much crowd, and you just feel, like, squeezed. I mean, I'm not very claustrophobic. I enjoyed the feeling of being squeezed. You're just in this, like, yeah, huge crowd of people, and as you get to that point, people stop because they want to try and reach it, and you just feel, like, this build-up, and you get squashed. Yeah.
0: Mm. Thank you, Giob. Thanks for being here.
1: No, thank you.
0: Good on you. 1-300-222-702 to Mossvale. Hello, Andrew.
2: Oh, g'day. How you going?
0: People often describe, you know, being in a concert and the moment just before the pop star or the rock star that they've wanted to see comes out. They have that moment where it's just an electrifying rush.
2: Yeah.
0: Have you had that?
2: Look, I probably have. I mean, I wish I'd seen Queen when Freddie Mercury was around, but I did see them with Adam Lambert. That was pretty good. I think he did a, you know, adequate job of filling Mercury's shoes, but, you know, big shoes to fill. Pretty spine tingling, yeah.
0: Any ideas what this is the theme to? It's an Australian film.

0: haunting, isn't it, that music?
1: It is. I've got my daughter Lacey in the car with me now. I'm going to take a guess and say Picnic at Hanging Rock.
0: Ah, very good guess. Yes. Yeah, the great Peter Weir film from 1975. Nicely done. In the television show Sabrina and the Teen Witch, what was the name of Sabrina's cat?
1: I don't know. The cat had a lot of attitude from memory.
0: Mm. It did. I think all cats have attitude.
1: Yeah, I was a real smart aleck, dry-witted sort of, and it was black.
0: Mm.
1: I've got no idea. I'll just say Brian.
0: Oh, was it Brian? Not Brian.
1: No.
0: Sorry, Andrew. Thank you all the same.
1: Good on you, Renee.
0: Yeah, 1-300-222-702 to Coogee. Hello, Harriet.
2: Oh, hello.
0: Any ideas about the name of Sabrina's cat in Sabrina the Teenage Witch?
2: I'm just going to guess and say Tabitha.
0: Oh, is it Tabitha? It's not Tabitha. Sorry for that, Harriet. It does... I'm going to give a clue for the next person. It does begin with the letter S. Sabrina the Teenage Witch has a cat with a name beginning with S. Harriet, before I let you go, spine-tingling moments, electrifying moments. Can you share?
2: Winter swimming in the ocean.
0: Oh, literally spine-tingling.
2: Yeah.
0: Do you do that? Are you doing that now?
2: Not right now, no.
0: No, not now at 7:35. But do you do that during the winter? Do you go swimming in Coogee?
2: Yes, I do.
0: Really? And people always say, oh, look, it's not that cold because the water temperature is pretty constant. It's when you get out or before you get in.
2: Yes, it is. We do it in little swim clubs, so you've got to find a little sunny spot to warm up in between your races.
0: Mm. Very good, Harriet. Thank you. 1-300-222-702. Jackie says, I've had some spine-tingling moments when I experienced the Socceroos qualifier against Uruguay when John Aloisi scored in the penalty shootout to take the Socceroos to the World Cup for the first time in 30 years. It was so electric for the entire game. Yes, that's a great one because you don't know, do you? You don't know in that penalty shootout what's going to happen. So you are literally holding your breath. She also says it was for a shorter period of time. But when Kathy Freeman won the gold medal at the Sydney Olympics, gee, that was spine tingling. I will never forget it. Yeah, they're very good examples. Thank you. Bushy in Eden. Hello, Bushy.
3: How you going?
0: I'm very well. Sabrina the Teenage Witch, she has a cat in the TV show, and her cat, the cat's name begins with the letter S.
3: It's got to be Samantha.
0: Samantha. Does Sabrina the Teenage Witch have a cat named Samantha? Sorry, Bushy. Not Samantha.
3: That's how it goes. Thought it might have been Grandma.
0: Oh, sorry, thanks for having a go. Before I let you go, your spine-tingling moment.
3: Similar to the fella recently, just the shark. And I had my two boys, the teenagers at the time, they were in the boat sorting out mussels with me. And then next thing I start feeling and seeing these muscles coming, getting thrown at me. And I've just put my head up to have a look. And they pointed to this bloody fin. She was a maker when it was a big one. I didn't think too much about it. But I just carried on gathering muscles. And then next thing, I just got whooshed as he's turned around. I was too big for him, I think. And it pinned me to the wall, to the rock wall, while I was snorkeling, yeah.
0: The shark pinned you to the rock wall?
3: Yeah, the swoop of the tail turning around. It sort of swam towards us, and then it's turned around, and just the whoosh of the whale, you see, of the wave he left behind.
0: Gee, you got lucky then. He left you alone.
3: Yeah. I then jumped in the boat because it put the willies up me. And we went over across to the other side of the bay. Twofold Bay's pretty big. I was diving on the tanker boys at the wood chip mill, and get more muscles. And then 1 minute I'm looking at this beautiful scene of the chains going down to the sand 40 foot below us and the fish swimming through the chains. And the next thing, just the hackles went up on the back of my neck because all the fish just clustered straight for the chain. It just went barren everywhere. And I've turned around and there he was again. And talk about walking water and Jesus and all that. My boat rocked that hard when I jumped in. That was enough to really zap me for a while.
0: Wow, what an experience, Bushy. Thanks for telling it.
3: Sweet.
0: Yeah, have a good one. 1-300-222-702. Anybody know the name of Sabrina's cat in the TV show Sabrina, the Teenage Witch? Think of the witch trials back in the 1600s in America. The witch trials were held where? There's a clue. Betty in Dapto. Hello, Betty.
4: Hello, Renee.
0: How are we doing?
4: I'm fine, thanks.
0: Got a public holiday this Monday.
4: Yeah, it doesn't mean much to me.
0: No, me either.
4: One big holiday.
0: Is it? Oh, that's good. One big holiday. That's something to look forward to. Now, I'll be here working away, so will Tash. We're not celebrating the King's birthday in a different way. We'll be celebrating it in some form, I guess, on Monday night.
4: Oh, good, good.
0: Will you be celebrating the King's birthday on Monday?
4: No.
0: I didn't think so.
4: I told you the other night.
0: No, you don't like the royals. You don't like the Prime Minister.
4: Well, I won't say I don't like them, but Adrian said I had too much to... I shouldn't have said what I did, but...
0: That's all right. It's between friends.
4: Oh, sort of. Doesn't matter that it's Australia-wide.
0: Not quite. No. Although we would like to consider ourselves that we could be listened to across the world on the ABC Listen app.
4: Well, so, I'm sure we can be.
0: Yeah, look, plenty of people, actually. It's amazing. Plenty of people are listening in parts of far-flung territories.
4: Yeah.
0: Yeah. So Sabrina, the Teenage Witch, has a cat and it's named what? Think of the American witch trials of the 1600s. The witch trials were in...
4: I know. I should know this.
0: The witches of...
4: Salem.
0: Yeah. Salem. Nicely done. Lapland, Betty, is the northernmost region of which country? Lapland.
4: Lapland.
0: What country would I be in if I was in Lapland?
4: Oh, I really don't know. It's probably Iceland or one of those, but I'll take a guess and say Norway.
0: That's a fair guess, but it's not Norway. But you are in the right area.
4: Before you go, how are things on the home front?
0: On the home front?
4: Yeah.
0: You mean with my mum?
4: Yeah.
0: No, she's doing pretty well. She's still in the rehabilitation hospital. So she must be getting pretty sick of that.
4: Yeah, but nevertheless, it's necessary. You know, you've got to have your exercises and all that sort of thing. And those people who are in those places know what they're doing. So she's in good care.
0: Yeah, she is in good care and she knows that there's a lot of love coming her way. You know what, Betty? Tash is telling me in my ear that we should accept your answer of Norway because Lapland is such a big area and it does cover a number of countries and Norway is one of them. So you get that one. Gee.
4: Oh, thanks, Tash.
0: Thanks, Tash.
4: You haven't asked me of my experience yet.
0: No. Well, what is your spine-tingling moment?
4: Well, I've had quite a few, but when I was about 17, we lived about 6 miles from a little township, Geelong, and I used to ride my horse up there sometimes and just to give her a bit of exercise. And on the way home, it was just dusk, and something frightened her, and she bolted and she galloped the whole 6 miles home or the 5 mile home. And I thought, when I get to the gate at the property, she's probably going to stop suddenly and I'll get thrown over the gate. But she started to slow down a bit. She was out of control. I couldn't control her.
0: Gosh.
4: So she just galloped the whole lot. And when we got

0: home, I had to give her a rub down because she was all foam and sweaty and everything. Something frightened her.
1: So you would have been holding on for dear life. Lucky you weren't bareback.
0: Beg your pardon?
1: Luckily you weren't bareback.
0: Oh, no, I never rode bareback. No. Oh, that's too insecure for me. Yeah. I like the saddles and the saddle and the stirrups and everything. No, I never would ride a horse like that.
1: Were you ever thrown off a horse?
0: No. No, I wasn't, but I never ever rode very, like, she was usually pretty calm, but she just got a fright for something or other, and it could have been a cat run across the road. I never ever knew. She just sort of reared up in the air a bit and then took off, and that was it.
1: Wow. Hey, Betty, what's the only planet named after a female god in our solar system?
0: Planet. Female god. It's not Satan. It's not. Oh gosh, this should be easy. Mercury. This is annoying. a female god.
1: You don't have your brain's trust tonight.
0: No, he's downstairs. Adrian hasn't been well for the last 3 or 4 days.
1: Oh. That's
0: had
1: not
0: a
1: good.
0: Bit of a cold. And you know what men are like.
1: Yeah, I do. I do. So he's no good to us. So what are we going to go with? The only planet named after a female god. You can take any guess.
0: Oh, I'll say Mercury, but I know it's not right.
1: It's not Mercury. But thanks for having a go, Betty.
0: All right. I'll talk to you soon.
1: Hopefully Monday. Thanks, Betty. 1-300-222-702 is the number. To Damien in Sydney. Hello, Damien.
2: Hello, how you going?
1: Great to have you here.
2: Thank you. First time
1: caller. What's the only planet named after a female god in our solar system?
2: I think it's Venus.
1: It is Venus. Here's a song. I'm looking for the name of this song and the artist.

0: No, it's Celine Dion. I don't know the song. I know the artist, not the song, unfortunately.
1: Ooh. So you've given us 50% of the answer. You don't want to take a guess? If I played it for you again, would it come?
0: No, I'm out of blank. I'm not sure at all.
1: She's an artist who I think would have created a lot of spine-tingling moments for members of her audience. Before I let you go, what's a spine-tingling moment for you, Damien?
0: Sure, I've got no extreme one. Just one comes to mind when I was a kid. We had a pond in the backyard and had like a bridge in the middle. And I was always running across it and I slipped in one day.
1: You slipped in the pond?
0: Yes, in the backyard.
1: You were okay? You were able to get out okay? But just a bit wet.
0: No, I was fine. I was fine.
1: Thank you, Damien. Yeah. Have a good night. 1-300-222-702 to Haberfield, and Daniel joins us. Hi, Daniel.
2: Hello, Renee. Hi. How are you?
1: I'm great. Thanks for... First time caller. ...calling in tonight. First time.
2: Yeah, it's very exciting.
1: It is exciting. So here's a song. It is Celine Dion.

0: Right, we don't know.
1: Is it a duet? Is it a duet?
2: No, it's just her. One of the big bangers. Do you know Celine Dion?
0: Yeah, we do.
2: This is one of her big ones.

0: sometimes when you hear particular voices, you do get a tingle up your spine, don't you?
1: Yes, for sure. Yes.
0: Ever happened for you?
1: Yeah, I mean, yeah, we've got a 9-year-old and a 7-year-old here, and we went to our first gig. We went to our first gig in this year, Ed Sheeran.
0: Wow. So very, all very, together.
1: Very yeah.
0: So your 7-year-old is not 7.
1: No.
0: Are they 7 and like 7 weeks and 2 days? It's very important, that stuff, Daniel.
1: Yeah,
0: I get it.
1: Very good.
0: So it was spine tingling for all of you? Or was it spine tingling because you were together as a family? What was the moment that created the electrification?
1: I think it was the sort of anticipation leading up to it. And then, you know, you've got a massive superstar and it takes so long to get to the concert, and then you're waiting for him to arrive, and then finally the lights go on and the thrills, it just gets very exciting. So, yeah.
0: Yeah, absolutely. So here is a multiple choice question.
2: Multiple choice.
0: On this day, Crowded House announced that they were going to split. What year would that have been when they first announced that they were going to split? Was it 1976, 1986, or 1996? It happened on this day, June the 4th.
3: Crowded House.
0: 1976, 1986, or 1996 when they announced to the world that they were going to split up? They, of course, reunited, but what was the year of the big split?
1: Let's go 96.
0: Yeah, 1996. You are correct. Here's a news question. Can you name the female tennis player who today said she wanted to quit tennis after her defeat?
1: I don't know this one, but
3: Serena came back.
1: Yeah, well, let's just go with Naomi Osaka.
0: Is it Naomi Osaka? Sorry, Daniel. Thank you all the same.
3: Thank you.
0: Would you go to another concert, the four of you?
4: Definitely.
0: It's very expensive, though, isn't it?
3: Yeah.
0: You might have
1: to wait for the white one.
0: The kids might have to do some pocket money. Earn some pocket money.
3: Yeah, definitely.
0: Have a good one. Thanks. Enjoy the long weekend. 1-300-222-702 to Balmain. Hello, Brad.
5: Hi there.
0: Hi. So who is the tennis player who said today, reported by the news sources, that she wants to quit tennis after her defeat today at the French Open, it was?
5: Oh, no, I didn't hear that news. Who was it?
0: Yeah. So it's not Naomi Osaka.
5: We're going to say Sabalenka.
0: It is Sabalenka.
5: Oh, wow.
0: Yeah, she was defeated. I think it was the quarterfinal. And she just threw a racket down and said, I want to quit tennis.
5: Oh, wow.
0: Might be an exaggeration. I'm sure she'll be back.
5: Speaking of a previous question, my spine tingling moment was when I heard Celine Dion sing Him à l'amour from the top of the Eiffel Tower at the 2004 Olympics.
0: Yeah, yeah.
5: That was amazing.
0: Yeah. Mm. Yeah, no, she was amazing then, wasn't she? I mean, her story is quite spine-tingling, literally. Her whole story about her back and the amount of pain she's been in and, you know, how she's made comebacks to the stage for the Olympics. She made that big sort of that was not easy for her.
5: Mm. Yeah. I think she did better than Edith Piaf.
0: Cool. Wow. Okay. Big call. Brad is here in Balmain. Can you name the princess born on this day in 2021? The princess who was born on this day in 2021. Who might that be?
5: Princess born in 2021. A recently born princess of which country?
0: Oh, okay. So she's a British royal.
5: A British royal. Oh, hang on. I have to consult the brain stream.
3: So it's either Beatrice.
5: Beatrice, she was born long ago, wasn't it?
3: No. Oh, it's... No, it can't be... I want to say Beatrice. It's one of the no longer

0: Princess
1: Chiltern. Oh, it's one of Andrew's children.
0: So it's either
2: Beatrice. Hang on. Born on this day in 2021. 2021. So only 5 years ago.
0: Oh.
1: Is it you, Jenny?
0: No.
1: If she's no longer in the royal lineage, does that mean she doesn't count?
2: Well, they're no longer living in the UK. But I think they've retained their title.
0: Yeah, it's a little bit. It's Harry's daughter, Lilibet, who is the nickname of what?
1: Elizabeth.
0: Well, which was the...
2: You got it. You got it. Princess Lilibet. Yeah, Princess Lilibet, the nickname for Elizabeth, wasn't it?
0: Yeah. Mm.
2: Very good. Which strait separates New Zealand's North and South Island?
0: We had the argument over the Tasman Sea.
1: The other day. We talked about the Tasman Sea the other day, and we talked about Bass Strait, but it's not Bass Strait. It separates Auckland and...
0: Oh, it's the North and South Island.
1: North and South Island, okay.
0: No idea.
2: You two would be so good in pub trivia. do you do it?
1: We're not doing too well so far, are we?
2: Yeah, you're doing great.
1: Who knows? What the straits between the two new... I don't know, Cook Strait.
2: Is that your answer?
0: Yeah, no. Apparently.
1: No, that's not the answer.
2: Is that your answer?
1: I don't know. Does it sound good to you?
2: It does sound good to me.
1: Okay, we'll go with that.
2: You'll go with that. The Cook Strait? Yes, it is. Woo!
1: Thank you.
2: There's the gong. Look at that. What's the Latin term used when something has been repeated on and on and on that it becomes annoying or tiresome?
1: Yeah. In infinitum. Ad infinitum?
0: Yeah.
1: Ad infinitum.
2: Ad infinitum.
0: Or we could just say Kevin Rudd, but anyway.
2: The Latin term used when something has been repeated on and on and on. Can we accept ad infinitum, Tash?
1: Well, otherwise it's et cetera.
2: I think we have to accept ad infinitum.
1: You have to accept ad infinitum, yeah?
2: I think we do. It does, because when you're going on and on and on.
1: Ad infinitum.
2: Oh, Tash, look, let me know. Hang on a minute. We just have to confer here because
1: get the judges onto this, please.
2: Yeah, we need to get some expertise onto this.
1: Cause controversy again.
2: You know what? Tash, I'm overruling Tash. This is brave of me, Brad.
0: Oh.
2: This is very brave of me because I could just bring the whole quiz down in this moment. But here we are. I'm going to give it to you. Tash is telling me, strictly speaking, it should be ad nauseum. But I reckon ad infinitum is...
1: They both mean the same thing.
2: I think so too, but don't tell Tash because she's going to get cranky. So that means you are the winners of tonight's quiz. We'll send you out a fridge magnet and a book from our ABC Book Library, and you get to choose the song up to the 8 o'clock news. We've got 4 minutes until we get there. What would you like to hear? Celine Dion or Coming Back to Me?
1: I think Celine Dion doing Him and L'Amour.
2: Oh, you don't want to hear the song from the quiz, All Coming Back to Me?
1: No.
2: No, you wouldn't. You were completely derailing our quiz. You realise that, Brad? Can we do it?
1: Yeah, of course, yes.
2: Oh, so Tash is asking, what's the Celine Dion song? What is it called again?
1: The one that we want.
2: Yeah, the one from the Olympics.
1: Him à l'amour. Or you can do the Edith Piaf version if you like.
2: It all depends. It all depends if we've got it in our system. Can we do that, Tash? I'm not sure if we can do that. Would you accept All Coming Back to Me?
0: Yes.
1: No, I don't like this song.
2: You don't like that song? The other options are California Dreaming by Mamas and the Papas or Paramore, The Only Exception.
0: Okay, California Dreaming.
2: California Dreaming. Gee, you really don't like Celine Dion's All Coming Back to Me?
0: No.
2: Here it is. Brad, what's your partner's name?
1: Gwyneth.
2: Gwyneth. Congratulations, Gwyneth. I think

0: In our language chat coming up for you after 8, very potent language, terms like medical misogyny, toxic masculinity, price gouging. Are these words deliberately inflammatory? I guess they are. Are they always entirely necessary? We'll chat more about that.
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2: ABC News with Noni Edwards. The Reserve Bank has weighed into the escalating scandal facing accounting firm KPMG. Under questioning from Greens Senator Barbara Pocock, Governor Michelle Bullock says the central bank uses KPMG's audit and whistleblower hotline services. Ms. Bullock says the Australian National Audit Service has the final say over the auditing of the bank's financial statements. But given the consulting company's reported mistreatment of a whistleblower, Ms. Bullock says she doesn't expect that contract to be continued. A federal police officer has told a Melbourne court that a woman facing slavery charges would pose an unacceptable risk if she was released on bail. James Oton reports from the Melbourne Magistrates Court.
3: The court heard Zainab Ahmed moved to Syria in 2015 with her family to support Islamic State. It heard her father, Muhammad Ahmed, purchased a Yazidi slave for $10,000 to be raped and do house duties. Federal police officer Mark Clendenning told the court Zainab Ahmed mistreated the teenager very badly but didn't hurt her. Under questioning from defence, Mark Clendenning admitted all women, including the accused, had severe restrictions on them while living under ISIS. The bail hearing continues tomorrow.
2: New South Wales Premier Chris Minns says the cannabis driving reforms are a common sense approach that balances safety concerns. Today, the state government is introducing laws that would allow prescribed cannabis users to drive with a small amount of the drug in their system without being impaired. Mr. Minns says drivers will have to register their cannabis prescription and also complete an online educational course.
4: Medicinal cannabis users in New South Wales are not criminals. This is a legal substance. They've gone to a doctor to get a prescription because they've got an ailment or a pain that they need help with. And we don't think the legal system's kept pace with that change in New South Wales.
2: It's understood Bondi hero Ahmed Al-Ahmed has been charged with allegedly assaulting and stalking his father in Sydney's West. Police say the alleged incident happened in a Bankstown home in March. The 44-year-old was charged yesterday with domestic violence-related assault and stalking. Two of Mr. Al-Ahmed's brothers have previously been ordered to stay away from him after they were charged with threatening him over the phone. Internationally, the US Secretary of State has confirmed a multi-million dollar support package for Ukraine is on its way. Marco Rubio has been answering questions about the $560 million in Congress-approved funding in front of a Senate subcommittee. Violence between Ukraine and Russia has escalated this week, with Russian strikes killing at least 23 Ukrainians and Ukraine firing back at St. Petersburg. When pressed on why the money is yet to be delivered to Ukraine, Mr. Rubio says there have been some holdups.
5: It's just going through the interagency process, and there are a couple stops along the way that unfortunately got tied up a little bit. But I've seen it, not as Secretary of State. I've seen the interagency as National Security Advisor, and it's something that I think we'll have news on fairly soon.
2: China is warning those who cross the line on Taiwan will pay the price. The comments follow Beijing banning four New Zealand politicians from entering the mainland, Hong Kong or Macau for a year after they visited Taiwan last month. China claims the self-governed island of Taiwan as its territory and has tried to restrict the island's foreign engagements. Chinese Foreign Ministry spokesperson Mao Ning says it's a clear breach of the One China policy.
6: Recently, certain New Zealand lawmakers, disregarding China's grave concerns and firm opposition, insisted on visiting China's Taiwan region, violating the One China principle and interfering in China's internal affairs.
2: Concerns are being raised about the presence of foreign spies on a popular social media platform for professionals. Australia and its partners in the Five Eyes Alliance have issued a warning about Chinese spies flooding job platforms like LinkedIn to lure recruits with access to sensitive information. Security expert from Southern Cross University, Brendan Walker-Munro, says it's not a new approach, but the amount of foreign activity is worrying.
7: LinkedIn's always been a source of these types of approaches from espionage and foreign interference agents. What we're seeing and what this warning is really saying is that we're seeing a much bigger scale and scope of these types of approaches to military, defence and government employees.
2: I'm Noni Edwards. That's the latest ABC News. There's more news at any time on ABC Listen.
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9: Hello and welcome back. This is Evenings. I hope you're doing well tonight. Coming up this hour, we're going to look at grip strength. It's the latest buzz. It kind of describes how firmly you can squeeze something in your hands, how firm that hand squeeze is. Some say it's a predictor of how long you will live. Is there any truth behind that claim? And also in our language chat for you after about 8:35, we'll look at some of the terms that are pretty inflammatory that you would have been, you would be well familiar with them. Terms like toxic masculinity, medical misogyny, price gouging. Are these umbrella terms unnecessarily inflammatory, do you think? Or is that the very point? And after 9 o'clock, we're going to be visited by Peter Cox from Go West, think 80s British pop, behind this song.

Go West has had a lot of big hits. They've been around since the mid-80s. Peter Cox is still going with Go West. They're touring Australia a bit later this year, and he'll be here after 9 o'clock on evenings.

0: But right now, I want to talk to you about what happened last Friday at the James Valentine Memorial. It was held in Sydney Town Hall. You can listen to it if you haven't yet. The entire broadcast is pretty easy to find on the ABC Listen app. The memorial in Town Hall was such an extraordinary celebration of life. Many jokes were made, but the one that really stood out for me was a joke made by James's son, Roy Valentine, when he said, "My dad lived exactly how he wanted to live. He found a job that was only 2 hours a day, where the listener did all the work." And everyone, of course, roared with laughter because we all know that James worked a lot harder than that. You might think, well, that's just the job of radio. Who wouldn't love it? But it's not true. Not everybody loves being a broadcaster. And not everybody loves the daily grind of putting together a three-hour show. James did. And I think what I took away is that what many people find taxing or grueling, where the news cycle is endless, where stories are often depressing, just like any other job, people often get over it, right? But not James, because over the 20-odd years that he was broadcasting on 702 Sydney and to the rest of the state, I think he didn't see the work as work. He didn't see it as a job. He saw it as fun, as play, as a game to get everybody listening involved in. And so when Roy made the joke that you, the listener, did the work, that was very funny because it was true. The listener did the work on James's show, and the work was always playful. He changed the job to suit himself. Now, not everyone loves their job. In fact, I think most of us don't love our jobs. Would that be fair to say? So what do we take away from James Valentine's approach to work? Is there a way that we can all find more play, more fun, less exhaustion in what we do every day? Graham Cohen is a speaker on leadership resilience. He's a founding board director of Are You OK? And he's the host of the Caring CEO podcast. And he joins us now. Hi, Graham.
1: Lovely to join you, Renee.
0: I reckon you've thought about this a fair bit. How can you change your work from being a job, a grueling job that you do day in, day out? I think you say it's 90,000 hours of life spent working into something a bit more fun, something that you choose to do.
1: It's a very, very good question, and it's very relevant now because there's a lot of angst and stress in the workplace with, you know, the AI disruption and the Middle East and cost of living. But it is possible to find work that you really enjoy. And I think one of the big things is knowing your strengths. And you gave a great introduction about James Valentine. I don't know what his exact strengths are, but I suggest that he would have been using them every single day while he was on the air, but also when he was home with his family. And, you know, Gallup's have a profile which you can identify your top five out of 34 strengths. And they show that, you know, if you practice those strengths each day, you're 300% more likely to enjoy your work and 600% more likely to have a high life satisfaction. So that's a big clue. The second thing, I think, for really fulfilling work is having a sense of purpose. And, you know, I suspect that, you know, James was always very playful, and I suspect that he may never articulated this, but I suggest that he got a lot of joy in making other people laugh and making people feel heard. And, you know, if we can find jobs that play to our strengths and we feel a sense of purpose and meaning about it, we feel we're making a difference, that is the best situation, because work can be really, really good or it can be very bad. And, you know, the manager also plays a big role in a job. They say that a manager determines 70% of the well-being and the engagement of the team. A manager has more impact on your health than your doctor. That's been proven. So, you know, choosing a good manager is also a great way to find fulfilling work as well.
0: Yeah.

0: I mean, look, not everybody can morph their work to suit themselves, but it is possible, as you say, to sort of play to your strengths. Tell us more about that. How do you identify? So you say there's a way to identify what your strengths are, and then what do you choose a job that matches your strengths?
1: Yeah, so for example, there's a Gallup Clifton Strengths Finder, and you know, your top strengths are out of 34, and one of mine is connector, which means

0: and you know, reach their potential. Learner, I like to learn. So they're three of my top strengths. But other people are completely different. But the beauty about the whole strengths mindset is that there's no bad strengths. Everyone has strengths that are very valuable to the workplace, their family, and the community. And it also teaches us that we need other people to have a complete picture and to do good work, because we can't be good at 34 strengths, but we can be good at five.
1: Graham Cowan is here talking about how to make work, how to make your daily grind more suitable to you and your strengths and your personality and what you want out of your life. Tell us your story, Graham, about how you were the head of a
0: big... At five.
1: Graham Cowan is here talking about how to make work, how to make your daily grind more suitable to you and your strengths and your personality and what you want out of your life. Tell us your story, Graham, about how you were the head of a big global management consulting firm when you realised that maybe this job was not exactly what you needed or wanted in your life.
0: Yes, I was a vice president with a management consulting company, a global company, and I co-led the an executive search division, a recruitment division. And then suddenly there was a big crash. It was a tech crash going back in 2000. And I crashed and burned. I was out of work for 5 years. I was badly depressed. My marriage broke down. I had to go and live with my parents. And, you know, I really at that point thought that I would never recover.
1: And how old were you?
0: It was in my early 40s.
1: Wow. Okay.
0: My early 40s. And, but, you know, I did gradually come back from that. And I think, you know, I remember my mother when I was feeling really sorry for myself in the kitchen in Foster, and I was saying, why me, why me? And she said, I believe you'll use this experience to help other people. And it didn't seem remotely possible, but it did sow a seed. And, you know, it led to me writing my first book, Back from the Brink, which was, you know, stories of how to bounce back from depression. And then my career evolved into a third career where I, you know, speak and train and help leaders build really, you know, safe, fun and successful teams. Work should be good for us. And, you know, there's lots of things, there's lots of challenges there that happen, but we are much stronger together as a group than, you know, just by ourselves. And I think
1: What did you learn in the moment when you had the realization that you couldn't continue with this big global management consulting firm, a job that many people would aspire to?
0: Yeah, well, it was very, very crushing. You know, it was, you know, my career. It was, you know, I had a lot of my self-worth and identity tied up.
1: But I mean, why couldn't you continue? What was the realization?
0: It was just really incredibly bad depression. I just couldn't function. I wasn't sleeping at night. I was really stressed.
1: From the job?
0: Yeah, from the job, but it was also pressure I put on myself as well. You realise that in looking back, I guess, but, you know, I put silly pressure on myself. You know, there was a real thing happening, like a market crash, and I was taking responsibility for something that was outside my control. And, you know, I think just focusing on the things we can control is also a great mindset to have in today's world.
1: Controlling the things you can control. Often I feel like particular jobs or careers ask you to be somebody who you may not be.
0: And that's the worst thing you could ever do. You know, there's a book called The Five Regrets of the Dying, and it's by a palliative care nurse. And one of those things was, you know, I regret that I didn't live my authentic life. And that includes work. You know, if you're trying to be something you're not, you'll never be successful at it. Or you might be for a while, but it'll be a huge emotional cost by not being, you know, true to your core.
1: So I guess you say the manager is really important, but the culture of the organisation you step into must be hugely important. Does it align with the values that you have?
0: That's, you know, just so true. And, you know, it's basically the manager's behaviour and what they do and say that determine the culture. You know, how a manager responds to someone not getting something in on time, how a

0: manager responds to someone making a suggestion, how a manager responds to giving a pat on the back for doing something really good. You know, there's, it's not big, expensive or huge changes, little things, little human things. It's having a culture of care in the workplace. And you know, to have a great team as a manager and also as an employee, it's about self-care, taking care of yourself, making sure you have fuel in your own tank. Crew care, which building a supportive and encouraging team environment where we have each other's back. And then finally, red zone care, where we can identify and support someone who's struggling. And that sort of team is the one that is going to really thrive going forward, because they can, when we are in a positive mood, we're 31% more productive, we sell 37% more, and we're 200% more creative. Absolutely essential qualities for people in the workplace today.
1: Graham Cowan, you say that the research tells us that only 14% of Australian workers are truly engaged, enjoying their work. 14%.
0: Pretty sad, isn't it? Pretty sad.
1: Terribly sad.
0: Yeah. So when those 14%, they are truly enjoying it, and they also put in discretionary effort because work doesn't feel like work. You know, I know James talked about not working long hours, but, you know, everyone made an observation that it didn't seem like work for him. He enjoyed what he was doing. And so, yeah, you know, the biggest and fastest way to build that 14% is to have, you know, better managers. I once put a post on LinkedIn which basically said the best way to boost employee mental health is to give them good managers. And it went absolutely viral. It, you know, had like 2.8 million views and comments, and 95% of that really confirmed that. So, you know, the real key to better workplaces is having better managers.
1: Well, if only 14% of us are truly happy and engaged in our work, there can't be very many very good managers out there.
0: Well, that's what Gallup finds as well.
1: You know, if anyone does have a good manager in their workplace, let us know. 1-300-222-702 is our number. I mean, when anybody retires or they are leaving for whatever reason their workplace, they always say the same thing. They say, what I'm sad about leaving is the people. It's the people 100%. In the workplace. They never say it's the job. They never say it's the money. They always say it's the people. And yet, how much focus do workplaces put on building relationships with the people in the work? I mean, it's all about bottom lines, productivity, KPIs, and all that stuff.
0: I think there is a movement, you know, to change that. Well, there's certainly a group that I work with a lot. Like, I was at a conference last Monday, an infrastructure conference, and, you know, there were leaders there talking about, you know, championing both a culture of care and culture of high performance, both those things. And if people have fun, if they're supportive to each other, if they like and respect their people and their teammates, you know, that's when the best things happen. And, you know, we don't have to accept that work is not good, work is horrible, you know, because being around people, having a sense of purpose and using your strengths, it ensures that you're making a meaningful life but also a good life.
1: Mm. Graham, you do say one thing that we can all do is energise ourselves before we get to work, before we start the working day. Do something for yourself that's energising.
0: Yeah, I talk about self-care. You know, that self-care isn't selfish. That was the first of the three cares that I mentioned before. And so, yeah, I really encourage people to have the right sort of ritual. My ritual is I get up at 5:30, I meditate for 15 minutes, I then do some exercise, either, you know, a little bit of gym work or walking in the bush, and then plan my day. And, you know, when you start that way, when you get outside, when you get fresh air, sun, the sounds of nature, it just starts you off on a good stead. It's so tempting to sort of, you know, just look at the phone, pick the phone up the first thing I do, but I really make an effort to not touch my phone for the first hour and a half.

0: And I think that's a good thing.
1: Mm. The other thing I love from what you write about and talk about is that just because you feel disengaged and you've identified that, that doesn't have to be the end of your job or the end of your career. It can be the beginning of some change to actually manage your work and manage a more authentic self for yourself inside that work.
0: Yeah, and you know, if someone is feeling that way, you know, I would suggest having a chat with their manager and just explain, you know, the things you're finding rewarding about work, the things you're finding really difficult, and just inviting the manager to have a conversation about how things could evolve. If the manager shuts that down and dismisses it, you know, it's not going to change. It's time to look for a new job. It's just, you know, not resign in the current market, but just start looking for a role where, you know, you are, can be your authentic self and use those strengths, because ultimately that leads us to having a good life.
1: Mm, Tony says on the text line 0467 922 702, this was really important for me. It was really important for me, he says, that I did meaningful, stimulating and rewarding work. It was the primary reason I changed my career in my mid-30s and got out of corporate life and into a new career that was more rewarding. Now I've kind of semi-retired, working 1 or 2 days a week, and I still find my work enjoyable after 30 years. That's inspiring.
0: How good.
1: Yeah. Stu says managers should look after their staff, and then the staff will in turn look after their customers.
0: Very much so.
1: Yeah. I mean, it's sobering to think that only 14% of us Australian workers are engaged and enjoying our work. We can do better. I mean, that's a pretty dismal statistic, isn't it?
0: It is, Renee. And you know, people are working harder than they ever have. We've supposedly got this incredible technology, AI and what it can do for the workplace, but our productivity is flatlining. So something's not working. You know, we might be busy, but, you know, we're not necessarily effective. And, you know, I think having breaks during the day, starting well in a healthy way, you know, really does allow us to have some perspective and to a bit of clarity and perspective. It's so easy to get sort of tied up in our busyness without sort of lifting ourselves up and saying, well, there could be better things for you to do right now.
1: Yeah. Thank you very much for your insights, Graham. It's been lovely to chat.
0: Thanks, Renee. I've really enjoyed it.
1: Graham Cowan is a leadership resilience speaker. He's the founding board director of Are You OK? And he's the host of The Caring CEO podcast. Wouldn't that be good? KPIs for CEOs that are caring. Ivanka says, I think the reason why so many people are not happy at work is because we often feel like we're just numbers. Companies are not interested in us. They're interested in profit. Hmm.
2: Are there any winners in the cost of living crisis? What's causing the algal bloom?
3: Questions. They've never been more important. So the one thing we'll never question is our duty to keep asking. ABC News, keep asking.
4: This is Evenings with Renee Grosch.
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1: Coming up, grip strength. How firmly can you squeeze something with your hands? Some reckon it's a predictor of how long you'll live. Can that be true?

Sorry about that. My mistake. I pressed the wrong button. It does happen sometimes. This is live radio. I'm Renee Crosh. Thanks for being here on 702 ABC Sydney, 666 ABC Canberra, and across regional New South Wales.

0: That is the Counting Crows. Mr. Jones is the song, 29 minutes away from the 9 o'clock news. Grip strength. It's the latest buzz. Have you had somebody ask you what your grip strength is like? It kind of means how firmly you can squeeze something with your hand. And some say it's a predictor of how long you will live. Is there any truth in that? Hassan Valley is an associate professor in epidemiology at Deakin University and joins us now. Hello, Hassan.
1: Hi, Renee. Thanks for having me.
0: Any truth? Does grip strength indicate or predict your longevity?
1: Yeah, look, that's the part that is true, and the science is really clear that, the amount of force that you can exert through squeezing your hand is a really good indicator of your health, and that's what we'd call a proxy for your health. And one of the best ways to think about it is thinking about it like a dashboard light on your car. Like if you have a light flashing, that sort of indicates there's potentially a problem somewhere in the car, and the grip strength seems to act like a really good dashboard light, an indicator that maybe something's not quite right with your health, and it can act as a prompt to either get that problem investigated or take action to remedy the situation.
0: Really? So why is it such a good indicator? Is it because it's an indicator of how muscular you are or how strong you are or whether your nerve function, your neurology is intact?
1: Yeah, look, I mean, it's a really good question, and there's probably two answers to that question. The first answer probably sounds a bit flippant, and it's we don't need to know how it works because all we need to know is that,
0: it does
1: work.
0: Yeah.
1: But your question's a good one, and it kind of points to why this may be such a good indicator for health, because it seems to integrate, and we don't know this for sure. This is people speculating, and I'm sure there's lots of research being done on it right now, but it looks like it might integrate really important things like your muscle strength, which clearly grip strength is going to reflect how strong you are generally, maybe your sort of physiological reserves, as you've alluded to, maybe how good your nervous system's working, how good your cardiovascular system's working. So it may be reflecting a lot of different things in this one simple measure, which is what makes it really interesting and kind of exciting.
0: So is there any merit to improving your grip strength? Should you do exercises?
1: No. So once again, it's a good question because that points to the reason that I wrote the article that I wrote in The Conversation is because of this misunderstanding. So if you have something like grip strength, which is an indicator, it's correlating with your health, or it's a marker for your poor health or good health if you've got good grip strength, but it's not the problem. So if you do have poor grip strength, then the issue is identifying why that grip strength is poor. And it might be for all the reasons you've suggested. It might be just that your muscles have become weak and you've become frail. And so in that case, the action would be to get yourself into the gym and start exercising and getting stronger, which will increase the length of your life as well as the quality of your life. But it could also reflect a problem with your nervous system, which might need further investigation, or some metabolic issue. So you don't necessarily know. Grip strength can't tell you that, but it can be the thing that sort of pushes you to either do something to improve your health or get something investigated.
0: So you could have... You could have strength in other parts of your body, in other muscles, but poor grip strength, couldn't you?
1: Look, I mean, you could. I mean, I think probably in most instances that wouldn't be the case, because I think your grip strength probably reflects your overall strength of your body and the level of frailty, and that is influenced by all these other things. It could be influenced by your nutrition, some sort of other metabolic issue, some sort of nervous, nerve system issue. So it's kind of this chain, if you like, where your muscles are influenced by a whole bunch of other factors, and those muscles influence your grip strength. And then we measure your grip strength and we get some sort of insight as to what's happening with your body.
0: That's so interesting. On the text line, Jocelyn says, I did a grip strength test with the New South Wales Police. It was at the Easter show last year. I'm heading towards 50 and my grip strength was great. I reckon I could make it into the cops. Well, that's interesting. So the police stand at the Easter show was testing grip strength. Ben joins us now in Sydney. Hi, Ben.
2: Hi there. How are you doing?
0: How's your grip strength?
2: Well, I think it's normal, but my partner says that I don't know my own strength. And so I might be, for example, we might be going to cross the road and I might grab her to, say, hold back. And in that moment, I'll grab her overtly, you know, very, very strongly. And I just think I'm grabbing her normally. And she's like, you know, ow. For me, this seems like a normal strength. Am I going to live longer?

0: You could be a superhuman, Ben. What do you reckon, Hassan Valley?
1: Yeah, look, I mean, I think that raises, firstly, I've never had that question posed to me before, so that's always good to get a new one. I mean, I guess what I'd say a couple of things. So firstly, one of the things we didn't talk about and we sort of alluded to is this is for young people that are really healthy, and, you know, most people are pretty healthy and the caller sounds very healthy. Grip strength is...
0: He's 48.
1: Okay. It's still young. it's all relative. you know, when you, I guess a lot of people talk about sort of pre-60 and post-60, which is kind of when a lot of these frailty issues, not for everyone obviously, but for some people start to come into play. So it's less of an indicator in young people because they're so healthy and their musculature is generally pretty good. But for an older person over 60, if they were saying what you were saying, you'd feel pretty good about your health and how long you're going to live. It's probabilistic and it doesn't tell you exactly what's going to happen in your life, but it's probably a good sign that everything in your body is working pretty well.
0: Ben?
2: Yeah, I guess I feel pretty healthy, but I'm also concerned that sometimes, like my partner says, you don't know your own strength, and sometimes I accidentally squeeze things too hard or push things too hard, and
1: yeah,
2: I have to get used to that.
1: I mean, I definitely am not in a position to give you advice. That sounds like a GP problem. You could mention it.
0: I think it's a good problem to have, Ben.
1: Yes. Potentially.
2: I'm happy with it.
0: You stick with it. I think it's a superpower. You should tell your partner that she's lucky to be with you, such a strong man. Now, Hassan Valley, so what we're saying is that it's a good thing if you've got strong grip strength, but you can't go around and do a whole bunch of exercises to try to improve it if you want to live a longer life. But there is like the thought that it is a vital sign and it should be considered alongside your blood pressure or your temperature or your respiration?
1: Yeah, look, I mean, I think that this is what people are trying to work out now, and that is sort of the practical use of this. And, you know, there's probably not one answer here, but, you know, it may combine with those things like when you go to see your GP, you know, you get your blood pressure, you get your pulse, temperature, all those sorts of things, which are the vital signs. It may be something that gets added to these battery of simple tests that someone can do to just kind of get an indicator of how you're traveling generally with your health.
0: Yeah.
1: But it may turn out that the science says that, because this is extremely convenient, it's non-invasive, the technology to measure your grip strength doesn't need to be too sophisticated. It could be something that's used on its own as a screening test, especially once again for older people, just to flag when there's a potential issue that may need further investigation.
0: It's really interesting, isn't it? Because when I'm thinking of the hand, and you are recruiting so many muscles in your hand and fingers to grip something.
1: Absolutely.
0: Aren't you? I mean, it's a complicated operation.
1: Yeah, and I think that's part of what people are speculating as to why this is so good, because it probably does. You know, the simplistic take on it would be it just reflects how strong your muscles are, and it certainly does that. But it probably reflects your metabolic health, your nervous system function. To make that move and squeeze hands with considerable force probably reflects a whole bunch of bodily systems and not just your muscles. And I think this is the kind of stuff that people are trying to understand, which is really important to understand. But as I said at the beginning, the important thing is when you look at it from a distance and just look at whether it correlates with health, it does. So that's useful in and of itself.
0: Hassan Valley, thank you so much for giving us your time tonight.
1: Lovely to speak.
0: Yeah,
1: you
0: too. From Deakin University, Hassan is an associate professor of epidemiology. Fascinating stuff, isn't it? You probably haven't thought of your grip strength before or until now, or maybe you have. Here is a bit of Roy Orbison. We'll talk language next.

0: Speaking of grip strength, Dean has texted in, I have my grip strength tested in my work medical. I maxed out the analog spring device, so they gave me a digital thing out of curiosity. I cracked the casing. Very strong, Dean. Martin says, I'm a 50-year-old male, never done a push-up or a chin-up in my life and never won an arm wrestle. But my grip strength, well, that's below average. I am, however, incredibly strong at lifting things or moving heavy objects. I find that very easy. Interesting, Martin.
1: A young man vanishes and something about it doesn't sit right.
2: It made no sense.
1: I'm Rob Bergen. 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
0: Okay, this could go this could go a bit wild. But in our language chat tonight, I thought we could talk about potent language. There's a number of terms that are bandied around of late, and they're sort of umbrella terms. But my question is to you, are they unnecessarily inflammatory, or is that the point? Terms like toxic masculinity, medical misogyny, or even price gouging. I mean, price gouging seems so dramatic to me. It's like a bullfighter gouging for the bull. Is it unnecessarily inflammatory, or you know, are you wanting to make a shock statement like that, or is that exactly what the person's describing, do you think? 1300 222

0: 2702. Howie Manns is our linguist from Monash University. Hello, Howie.
1: Hi, Renee.
0: What do you reckon?
1: I think it depends on the word, and I think it depends on how and where it's being used. In general, humans are prone to hyperbole. We love it. I mean, we see this in these words that we use for shock and awe. You know, terrific, of course, used to be terror-inducing before it became good, and ripper, a terrible murderer before it became something good. And we see a similar thing happening whenever we're talking about contentious things in society. You know, we sometimes go to the linguistic clickbait, we might say, and it can be a good thing and it can be a bad thing.
0: Mm. If we just take some of these terms that are commonly heard in our time and our lifetime, the one that's doing the rounds at the moment is medical misogyny. Now, is it actually, by definition, is misogyny the right term to use? My understanding of misogyny is the hatred towards women.
1: It's been around, you know, this word misogyny since the 17th century. And yeah, it started off as a general hatred or dislike of women. But it's broadened a little bit more into this realm of meaning, you know, ignoring things that are important to women and kind of making women secondary. And that kind of meaning has really persisted since the second wave feminist movement in the 1970s and 1980s. So, you know, to some degree, when we're talking about medical misogyny, it's kind of tapping into this longer history of dislike and hatred, but it definitely has broadened a little bit. And as I said, in this particular debate, you know, in this particular space, it does act as a bit of linguistic clickbait. It is drawing people's attention to a process that we know certainly happens in medical spaces.
0: Mm. I mean, it more happens because there's a systemic kind of gender bias in healthcare where women have been left out of research studies, and there's been, I mean, some might say it's a deliberate ignoring of women or a misunderstanding of women. But I wonder whether it's a bit far to push to say that it's a hatred of women. But yes, the term medical misogyny, that alliteration, it does have a punch, doesn't it?
1: It does, yeah. Alliteration, of course, is often judged to be truer. It's often judged to be more memorable. So the alliteration here is good. But also, you know, it's when we talk about misogyny, misogyny is just one more word in a long line of words that have been attributed to women in medical spaces. Of course, hysteria, that displacement or dysfunction of the womb, and that wider belief that, you know, if a womb didn't get fertilized, that it would travel through the body. I mean, I don't have to tell many of your listeners that there's a long, long history of, you know, these words and these issues in the medical space. Whether or not it's the best word or effective is probably something that your listeners will have some strong opinions on. And of course, people working in this space too, in the medical space.
0: Mm. Janet's given us a call from Redfern. Hello, Janet.
2: Hey, Renee. I sort of was like, I have to do this, but I think I'm just hope I can explain my theories well or reasonably well. Personally, I've actually never heard the term medical misogyny, so I'm not going to bear on that at all. I think that you can have people who, doctors who are unsympathetic. But going back to these terms, as you call them, so like toxic masculinity, triggered, I was saying to your producer the expressions that sometimes irritate me is often we don't examine where they come from. So often expressions come from commentators, the media. So one example I'll give, and I'll try and be quick, is political correctness is one that drives me nuts, because I have never met a woman who said to a man who said to another human being in the course of, oh, look, I don't think that's politically correct, when they've been offended by something, you know, like you just said, I'm sorry, I find that offensive. And political correctness was a term created and spread out into the ether so that if people felt offensive about change in our society, they could just use that word.
0: Oh, well, now the word is woke.

0: everything's woke.
1: Well, so, yeah, woke is the new politically correct. Now,
0: yes.
1: Woke was an African-American word. Barack Obama did once say famously at a university, look, it's easy to be woke, as in using your language, even though it's African-American, but using woke as a criticism simply because, so for example, I'll go back to my old version, political correctness. I once said to someone, I don't think there's any such thing. I think there is a thing called being courteous and polite. I think that's all we're talking about. And I think woke is exactly the same. It's a lazy way of diminishing other people. And with the other side of the words, like price gouging, I just ignore, which makes us lazy. That's the problem with that kind of language. We just assume the worst about everything. But with words like toxic masculinity, it never occurred to me to think of misogynists as toxic. It never also, I don't like people saying I'm so triggered by that, because it takes away again where that word was used originally.
0: Yeah, it's a,
1: why
0: you make
1: that person is triggered.
0: Yeah, you make a very, very good point, Janet. Is it lazy language, Howard Mans?
2: I think I agree that it's lazy. I also think that it's very distracting. And I think that's the best point here, too, is that when you're trying to have a meaningful discussion with people about these issues, often these terms are distracting because how you define the word emotionally and kind of intellectually will depend on where you fall on any kind of debate. And the other point, that's there's so much to unpack here that's so good. But the other thing that I think is really important is how media actually reinvents and spreads particular versions of these terms. Just quickly to go through woke, what's really interesting with this word is woke has kind of appeared and reappeared for about 400 years, actually, in English, with this very similar meaning, to be aware and, you know, to be aware of things that people don't normally pay attention to. This African-American version pops up most recently in the late 19th century. And, you know, for African Americans, it referred to a state of vigilance and awareness of the dangers that they might face in society. And this most recent version of it comes from an Erykah Badu song, Master Teacher. She had this lyric, I Stay Woke. And this stay woke is what became originally this hashtag that was being spread during the African American protest of the 2010s. Anyway, this term got redefined by the media as, you know, as the caller here rightfully pointed out and was spread. And it was a word that was being used to prevent meaningful debate. And I think that's kind of the danger with some of these words is we throw them about and we don't really have meaningful debates about some of these issues.
0: Yeah, it's a label, isn't it? Any sort of empathy that's shown, oh, it's woke. It's suddenly in the woke category. If you want to include anybody that's different, are you being woke? It's convenient, as Janet says, a lazy way of just labelling something. On the text line, Stu says, how is it that when a person gets bitten by a shark, it's a shark attack, but when a person gets bitten by a dog, it's a dog bite?
2: Oh, wow. That's a great question. And I don't have an easy answer here for him, I'm afraid. Yeah.
0: Or a snake bite, for that matter. We don't have a snake attack.
2: No, and it's interesting, though, but it does tie into, doesn't it, into the fears in the media and the words that get chosen, because these words actually influence the way that we think about things. I'm always drawn to those studies that have been done about the words that are done in court cases around car crashes. And, you know, wherever you are or whatever you're arguing in a court case, you will vary in whether you say the car hit another car or crashed into or smashed into, because it will directly influence the way that people think about the event.
0: Yeah, inflammatory language, potent language, the terms that you hear bandied around a lot. Often you'll hear people, Howie, saying things like, oh, when they're a bit scatty or distracted, I'm feeling so ADHD today.
2: Mm-hmm.
0: Or yeah. If they're feeling a bit glum, I'm feeling sort of, or not glum, like I guess they're using medical terms, health disorders, and turbocharging their attitude or their moment of the day. And you sort of think, is that helpful or is that unhelpful?
2: And there's actually a great debate about this right now among social psychologists and people who work with language around these issues. Because, look, people have been long using mental health disorder terminology to refer to everyday events. You know, once again, part of this is our tendency for hyperbole. Our slang tells us that sick is also good, that sort of thing. But also psychologically giving names to things is actually a really good way to hold power over those things. We see this in our literature. You know, think Rumpelstiltskin, for instance. You know, you're able to destroy the villain by saying his name. And a similar thing happens in psychology. But what some social psychologists have been a little bit worried about has been something called conceptual creep or concept creep. And this is kind of this over-reliance, some people suggest, about using language related to harm and pathology. And, you know, it's got a mix of good and bad. You know, in the good category, we're much more sensitive to harm than we used to be. And that's great to draw greater attention to these issues. But the thing that worries people a little bit is actually that maybe that words like abuse, bullying, trauma, addiction, they're being used in broader ways that mean that sometimes they lose their precision, but also sometimes they get a little subjective, meaning, you know, it's from the perspective of individuals. And if it gets a little more subjective, then the psychologists who had been using them really with a lot of precision, they kind of find that they're not as useful. And also they worry that by using these words, we end up typecasting and name-calling people a little bit more than might be useful. So, like I said, it's a very emotional issue. A lot of people have very emotional views on this, but it's a mix of good and bad, really.
0: Obsessed, addicted. Are you really addicted? Or you just like something a lot? Howie Mann's language is it's a powerful tool. Thank you so much for being here tonight.
2: My pleasure.
0: Yeah, we'll catch you in a fortnight. It's 9 o'clock. This is Evenings.
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4: ABC News with Noni Edwards. Shadow Housing Minister Andrew Bragg says he doesn't think the housing system needs rebalancing in order to better support first home buyers. The government today passed its tax changes to the capital gains discount and negative gearing through the lower house of parliament in an effort to address intergenerational inequality in the market. But Senator Bragg says the answer to the housing crisis lies in increasing supply rather than rebalancing the taxation system.
5: It's very clear you need to build more homes, you need to have a proper migration program, and you need to find creative ways to help first home buyers. There are different ways you can do this. The government have gone for the politically expedient process, which is just giving away these 5% deposits to everyone and anyone, into a supply-constrained market.
4: The former boss of Sydney's Parramatta Council has been questioned over the process of appointing her to the role at an inquiry examining allegations of corruption. Rhiannon Solomon-Marin reports.
6: Gail Connolly was the chief executive of Parramatta Council between April 2023 and October 2025. In the lead up to her appointment, council was due to vote on a motion which attempted to have her $500,000 job offer rescinded. At today's ICAC hearing, Ms. Connolly said on the day of that meeting, she traced her friend Roxanne Thornton's signature onto her employment contract after Ms. Thornton had witnessed her signature over FaceTime. Ms. Connolly admitted she did it so the contract could be signed before the meeting, meaning the motion could no longer go ahead. The former CEO will continue giving evidence tomorrow.
4: A new report has found one of Australia's top universities approved a $250 million cost-cutting program without clear evidence of why it was needed. The report from the Australian National Audit Office found Australian National University's leadership approved the project named Renew ANU, also without proof it was achievable. The governance of the embattled university still remains under review, while the university says it'll implement all recommendations made in the Audit Office's report. Internationally, Israel's Defence Minister Israel Katz says his forces will continue ground operations in Lebanon despite the announcement of a renewed ceasefire. As the BBC's Lina Sinjab reports, the deal requires the Iranian-backed militant group Hezbollah to halt its attacks against Israel and withdraw from southern Lebanon.
7: This agreement today is mainly affecting Hezbollah stopping any hostilities against Israel. In return, Israel will stop all attacks in Lebanon. But it doesn't specify exactly if the Israelis will pull out or when they will pull out. The pilot zones that they've spoken about are also like a tester on how the Lebanese army is going to operate. So it's all really a wait and watch how this is going to be implemented, how the Lebanese army is able to be in charge of the South.
4: Top artificial intelligence executives in the United States are calling for stricter regulations to prevent the technology from being used to develop biological weapons. In an open letter, they say there should be mandatory screening of orders for synthetic DNA, which is essential in the development of certain vaccines and biotech breakthroughs. It could also be used to create deadly weapons. The signatories include the heads of OpenAI, Anthropic, and Google's DeepMind. A former Married at First Sight contestant says the show places participants in potentially dangerous situations. The UK version of the reality show, which is not connected to the Australian series but follows the same format, has been marred by sexual assault allegations against two male contestants, which the men deny. Former MAFS Australia participant Tani Cook says more safeguards need to be put in place.
8: I think it's a wider problem. I think it sits with the format of the show. I think that just needs to be reviewed a little bit more. I feel like the situations participants are put in do open up for dangerous things to happen.
4: Sport now, and Melbourne NRL coach Craig Bellamy says the team needs to be able to capitalise on their run of home games over the next few weeks. The Storm play three of the next four games in Melbourne, with a club record losing streak earlier in the year, leaving them outside the top eight. Their next test will come when they host the fourth place Newcastle tomorrow night. Bellamy says one of the challenges he's faced this season is fielding a consistent team.
9: Not quite sure what the reason for that is, but, I think we've used more young kids out of our lower grades than we ever have, at this time of year. So down the track it will be handy, and, hopefully they can hold their hands up when they do get picked to play.
4: And that's the latest ABC News. For more news at any time, head over to ABC Listen.
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0: Great to have you back. Thank you for being here. It's 9:05 and in half an hour or so, 80s British pop icon Peter Cox from Go West will be here. You would remember this song, Think Pretty Woman.

0: But before we do that...
1: Oh, really?
2: Wow.
3: What does that mean?
1: Yeah, what does that mean?
4: I can't believe it.
1: I can't believe
0: it. It is time for You Won't Believe It, the unbelievable but true stories of this week's news cycle. Our comedians tonight are AJ Lamarck and Kevin Hunn. Hello, welcome.
5: Hello, hello.
6: Hello.
0: Been a good week?
6: It's been a wonderful week, a brisk week in terms of activities and weather, but a lovely week nonetheless.
0: Mm. Kevin, let's start with you, shall we?
5: Absolutely.
0: Now, we know that on the battlefield, US soldiers, their location is a big secret.
5: Yes, yes. I don't even know where any US soldiers are right now.
0: That's good.
5: Yeah.
6: That's so the one behind you.
0: But the air tracking industry does.
5: Yes, This is a really, really interesting, very, very Black Mirror type of development. So basically what's happened is that the Pentagon have realized that ad tracking services, you know, they have all these big databases online. You can just buy, you know, packets of demographics and advertise specific products
0: to them. And locate exactly where you are
5: exactly.
0: At any one point.
5: And so what's happening is that America's enemies, you know, and there aren't many of those, they've also cottoned onto the fact that you can just buy packets and see if, like, if there's a massive influx of, I don't know, ads for, like, Burger King suddenly in this part of the world, you got to keep your eye out. You know, it's a very interesting thing. Like the US military themselves have put out statements and kind of like, you know, awareness campaigns for their own service people to be like, hey, get off your phones. It compromises your safety.
0: And so in a war zone.
5: Yeah. People are scrolling too much. They're scrolling to their doom.
0: People are on their phones in a war zone and their enemy is able to locate their exact location because of what? Ad tracking data.
5: Essentially, yeah. It's like if you or I or like anyone with enough money and enough know-how, you could just go onto the internet, perhaps even the dark web, and just buy packets of information and be like, oh, this many people fit this many demographic data points.
6: Mm.
5: They're all located in the Strait of Hormuz. Why don't you want to, you know, sell them some stuff
6: just
5: online?
6: Just abundance of random ads start popping up for the Olive Garden.
5: Exactly. And it's a similar thing that's been noted before. Like whenever there's a very large amount of pizza being bought in Washington D.C., that always like predicts like a major political or military event happening because all these staffers are like working overtime and ordering all this pizza. It's just very interesting aspect of like war, I guess.
0: They need burner phones.
5: Exactly. They need secret second phones, you know, just to get all their shopping done.
6: Or you need to start like doing like trick orders. So if you know that like a lot of pizza's being ordered, you're like, right, now we're just going to randomly go on Amazon and start buying season 4 of Friends in abundance and then they won't know what's happening. They'll be like, the data's corrupted.
5: Yeah, they're obfuscating all the data. They're getting delivery drones to buy drones to avoid drones.
0: That's just too crazy. Unbelievable but true. One of the stories we'll discuss tonight. AJ Lamarck, over to you. Uber has released their lost and found. Now, the airports do this.
6: Yes.
0: The Sydney Airport has done that for years. They've got a lost and found list. They advertise it or publish it. And people laugh about how many items in the lost and found all year.
6: Also, just side note, lost and found, what do we think of that as a name for a dating app?
5: Ooh.
6: Is that cute or is that daggy?
5: Lost and found my heart.
6: Yeah. I don't know. I'm pitching it out there. If I see it
0: cute.
6: On
0: cute.
6: The cute. All right. Approved by us. You can take that and develop it if you want to, anyone listening. But Uber has released every year for the last 10 years a list of strangest items from their lost and found. And generally, they're trying to apparently work on improvements so people can get better access to things they leave behind in the cars. Because anyone knows, if you've ever taken an Uber, it's stressful trying to get anything back. You never do. But some of the items, the most unique items from the Uber's annual index this year include dentures with two teeth, breast milk, human hair, Donny Osmond group pictures, George Washington Hospital discharge papers, two trees, a textured photo with a rhinestone picture of Jesus, a 75-gallon fish tank, a toboggan, pelvis implants, a propane tank, a double door oven, a meat slicer, and a sleep apnea machine.
5: How big was this car?
0: I know why you would leave your sleep apnea machine behind.
6: I was reading it and I was like, oh, okay, the list goes on, there's more, and there's more like kind of weird items that you would kind of expect. But a double door oven.
5: Yeah, yeah. It's just like, were you just gifting it to the driver to make some pizzas for later, you know?
0: Did you not see it as you were leaving the Uber?
6: Because, yeah, you have to specifically order. Like, I've used it. I don't drive. So sometimes if I do an IKEA run or something and I want to pick something up, I'll order a big Uber to, like, deliver the stuff. But you're very actively aware that you're getting the big Uber. Number one, because it costs more. But number two, because you've got furniture in it.
5: Yeah, it's big.
6: Do you think a double oven... That's the one that baffles me, to be honest.
0: So is this list, has it come to Australia, Uber Australia? That sounds like a very American
6: This is American one because they're trying to, like, use it to promote their new feature, which I'm not going to promote for them. But apparently in America, they're trying to make collecting lost items better, but good for them. Until it's over here, I don't care. But but it's a very, like, it's just such a bizarre list.
0: It is bizarre.
6: It's a bizarre list, but also if anyone's listening and because I don't believe real people do this type of stuff. But, like, let us know if you've lost anything weird.
0: Well, on the dentures with the two teeth.
6: Yeah.
0: My friend's son was at a music concert and it was a sort of a rap concert. So it was, and he was in the mosh pit.
6: Yeah.
0: Oh. And he lost his two teeth that are on a denture, on a plate.
6: Oh.
0: Because he had an accident. And she was just horrified because he came home without his two front teeth.
6: Oh, my God.
0: And she's like, where are they?
6: Where are your teeth?
0: And he said, I don't know. I don't know. I was in the mosh pit dancing. It was a great concert. but I don't know where the teeth are.
6: He was legless and toothless.
0: Maybe. So it does happen is all I'm saying.
6: Fair.
0: Over to you, Kevin. Take us down into the sewers of New York City. Apparently, becoming a sewer scourer is a thing.

0: mysterious manner just kind of going into and popping out of sewers, seemingly at random. We do not know their intents. It's very nefarious. And, you know, there have been reports that, like, up to four of these men, very large, very green, wearing kind of colored bandanas around their eyes, eating pizza, you know, hanging out with a large Chinese rat, you know? Like, you know, it's, but yeah, it's just like, I think it possibly might be urbex, you know, like urban exploration. Like, you know, those people who kind of break into like abandoned urban sites and, you know, do graffiti or whatever and other...
1: Banksy.
0: Yeah, Banksy. Yeah, basically, Banksy is crews of men just kind of wearing kind of hoodies and runners and just popping in and out of these things. NYC officials are very upset. They said that there could be gas leaks, there could be electricity wires, you know, there could all be, you know, like all these chemical spills. It's very, very unsafe.
1: I reckon they're looking for diamond rings.
2: Yeah.
0: Ooh, they're looking for their double door pizza rubs.
2: It's also a very specifically American thing to go into the sewer.
1: Is it?
2: I've never heard of anyone in Australia being like, oh, going to the sewers. But I lived in the States for a year, and a group of the people in our accommodation were bored one afternoon, be like, do you want to go explore the sewers? And I'm like, not particularly. No, I know what's down there, and I don't want to be.
1: I mean, we explore caves, yeah, in Australia.
2: But in the UK, no one ever my childhood in pop culture on TV has gone, should we pop down into the sewer before tea? I don't know what accent that was. But
0: Yeah, but in Sydney, there is urbex all over, and like these groups by nature are kind of secretive. You know, it's like geocaches or whatever.
2: Oh, so you're saying the Americans are just the worst at keeping the secret. Other country is like, we're in the sewers, but we're not telling anybody. But America's like, we're in the sewers. Come join.
0: There's loud voices and a lot of reverberation down there.
1: Yeah, they're being tracked by the ad industry. We know that. We've established that already. AJ, Mark, we're still in America with these unbelievable stories. The FBI has arrested the CIA. That's funny in itself, because one CIA official was found with $40 million worth of gold bars in his home.
2: Yeah.
1: $40 million.
2: $40 million. So that's what, 80 million Australian? David Rush was arrested on this week after the CIA's own internal investigation flagged potential legal violations and referred the matter to the FBI, which I just think it's so funny. It's like, oh, this is too big for the CIA. We need to go to the FBI. But apparently he'd just been like slowly sequestering these gold bullions.
1: Because gold. Yeah. Because gold is on the up.
2: Gold is on the up. And so it was only when they were kind of like doing a bit of an audit that they kind of discovered some stuff was missing and they managed to track it back to this guy. But he's actually not been formally charged with that yet. So there's enough evidence to be like, well, it's in his house. But for some reason, because this is like a case that's happening very contemporarily, they've only charged him with just kind of like questionable work ethic, but not actually the theft yet. So it's still alleged. Let's put it that for the safety of journalistic integrity.
1: I don't want the CIA coming after me.
2: No, or the FBI.
1: Okay. Alleged.
0: What I think is going to happen is in like a year from now, you know, the FBI has arrested the CIA. A year from now, the CIA is going to arrest the FBI. They're going to find 30 million in gold bars. And then the same is going to happen again. And they're going to find 20 million in gold bars. And it's just a money laundering up. The right hand washes the left hand.
2: Oh, I just like all of these. I just want ASIO to arrest MI6, who arrest the FBI. And they're all just arrested.
0: They're swallowing flies.
1: This is You Won't Believe It, some of the unbelievable but true stories of this week's news. AJ Lamarck and Kevin Hun are with me. I'm Renee Krosh. So to you, Kevin, sometimes, you know, the office kitchen, it does get too much.
0: Yes.
1: You got people that leave their stinky, old, expired food. It's moldy and it's still in the fridge weeks after.
0: Renee, I ask you to not air out our personal dramas on the airwaves, please.
1: Could you just wash your coffee mug after you've been in the studio, Kevin? What's going on? What's the latest? What's the latest complaint?
0: So this is a very good use of the active voice in an American news article about the police. Officer arrested after allegedly pointing firearm at fellow cop over microwaved fish. So basically, you know, the whole like, oh, I hate it when my colleague eats tuna in the workplace. Well, guess who also really hates that? This police officer, a now former South Carolina police officer, faces a felony charge after allegedly pointing his department issue firearm at a fellow officer

0: during a confrontation about the microwave fish. So, you know, aren't we glad that we don't have to worry about that?
1: There are a number of offences in this story.
0: On top of the microwave fish.
1: On top of
2: That's the top one, to be honest. That's all the way to the Supreme Court, the microwave fish. Everything else is a misdemeanor.
0: Gosh, I wonder how much this guy hates Mondays.
1: So he pulled his gun.
0: Yeah, essentially. I think, look.
1: Allegedly.
0: I also don't want to speculate, but I don't think it was necessarily like a one-off. Perhaps these two guys have had drama with each other for a very long time. Perhaps. I'm just purely speculating here. Some unresolved chemistry between them that neither of them want to admit. I don't know. I'm just speculating.
1: AJ Lamarck, at one workplace, I won't mention any names, ABC 702, there's a trend that people put up quite intimidating photocopied pieces of paper about the poor behaviour of colleagues who leave their filthy, dirty plates and bowls and don't wash it up. And it's just this sort of threatening piece of paper that's sitting right above the dishwasher.
0: And Renee's very proud of them.
2: What's the font? Because the font infers a lot of... Is it active?
1: It's always capital letters.
2: Oh, always caps. That's active aggression. It's not passive aggressive. Because the passive aggressive is like, please, if reminder. It, that's like, I know who I'm talking about, but I'm not going to mention by
0: name. If it's capital letters but Comic Sans, then that's a good balance, I reckon.
1: So I thought that was intimidating until I heard your story, Kevin Hunt, that this colleague actually pulled his gun.
0: Yeah. It's when keeping it real goes wrong, I'm not going to make comments about the US police or their tendencies to kind of pull out their weapons or anything like that, but I will just say that it makes me feel very, very, very relieved to be having such a nice and safe workplace wherever it is that I'm working.
1: Do you have a microwave?
0: I do, no, but I do have a gun. No,
1: I wonder, have you got a workplace, if you're listening, that is just so unsightly that you think, really, I mean, why? Why does it have to be stacked with 300 coffee mugs that just don't seem to find their way into the dishwasher? Unless there's some lovely, sweet colleague that on a Friday afternoon... acts like the angel and cleans up for everybody else. I think it's offensive that the fish is brought into the office.
0: Yeah. People are saying that the officer pointed the gun at the other guy. What about the other guy pointing the fish?
1: AJ, over to you, to Kazakhstan.
2: Yes, we're not in America
1: anymore.
2: We're out
1: of the United States of America. Hallelujah. To Kazakhstan, what are they doing?
2: Well, this is interesting because, we've talked a lot on this show in previous episodes, a lot about AI, a lot about self-driving cars, a lot about just technology being weird and adaptive. But I think something that still feels futuristic is the idea of flying cars. Like, that still seems a bit like no one's talking about that. It's not happening. It's all automated cars, but no one's up in the sky yet. But Kazakhstan, out of all the countries in the world, has been the first ever to pass dedicated legislation for flying taxis and passenger drones after its parliament adopted new urban mobility laws. So it's now put into precedent what the rules and regulations are for Kazakhstani airspace in the advent of flying taxis and flying cars being a thing. The rules cover everything from special mini airports for vertical takeoff and landing, digital air traffic management systems to stop drones colliding mid-air, US and South Korean consultants have helped develop the framework. But of all the countries in the world, I would not expect Kazakhstan to get there first with the flying planes.
1: Other pressing issues in their country?
2: I don't know. It's a great time to be Kazakhstani.
1: The politicians are all sitting around going, we're so bored. Here we are sitting in parliament. There's nothing to do. Let's pass a bill about flying cars into the future.
2: And the first real passenger flight, so they're doing a lot of testing with empty aircraft at the moment, and if that goes all on track, the first real passenger flights could launch as early as 2027.
0: Oh, so that's where my dentures went.
1: When I think of Kazakhstan, I can't help but get a mental image of Borat in his mankini.
2: I would have sued. If I was the Kazakhstani government, I would have sued Ali G. Sacha Baron Cohen.
0: Well, this is the thing that I heard. It's like a very romantic, beautiful thing, is that apples are from Kazakhstan, like the fruit. That's where they originated from.

0: if I just, if you notice that silence when I, and I just looked over like, huh?
1: No, no, I just thought I'd balance it out. It was just a really nice, romantic, beautiful piece of information about Kazakhstan.
0: Not Granny Smith.
2: Granny Smiths are from here, thank you very much.
0: Yeah, don't you dare try and take away our Granny Smiths.
2: anyway, they're futuristic, they're thinking forward, they're planning for the future. Good on them.
0: Good on them. Would you take a flying taxi?
2: No. I don't even want to get into a driverless car.
0: I don't even want to get into a regular taxi, to be honest. I hate small talk and I find it very stressful, especially when they're really chatty and I'm like,
2: Hang on, you hate small talk?
0: I hate small talk.
2: What are you doing here?
1: He's doing
0: Thank
1: big
0: you so
1: talk.
0: Much. Goodbye, everybody. No, because it's like you take the small trip and I'm like, I love that you're lovely human and you're friendly and this is so nice, but I'm really tired and I just want to go from A to B, but now I'm having a small conversation that I don't want to have.
1: And also, you're adding a social anxiety on top of what is essentially an outdoor elevator.
0: An outdoor elevator.
1: Like, I've never, like, had to, like, a public transport problem and gone, you know what I need to account for is altitude. You know?
0: Yeah, just saying that, there are a few traffic lights nearby where I live that take forever for the green man to go on the pedestrian crossing, and I'm sitting there being like, if I could just jump high enough, I could jump over the cars, I wouldn't have to wait. It's 2 minutes. I've been pressing the button. So if I had a little flying taxi, I'd use it more, like a little flying line bike.
1: But then all the flying taxis, and there's a flying taxi traffic, and then you've got to go walk underneath, or it's all...
0: I've got to get into the sewers.
2: You won't believe it. The unbelievable but true stories of this week's news. Over to you, Kevin Hun. Tell us about Eric Pullen. Eric Pullen, who has a very rare syndrome called autobrewery syndrome.
1: So yes, it sounds quite harrowing actually to live with.
2: I think it sounds excellent.
1: Yeah, no, Eric Pullen has autobrewery syndrome, a condition that's caused by an imbalance of gut microorganisms. And essentially what happens is, like, when he eats carbohydrates or like just food in generally, his own body creates alcohol and he gets drunk.
0: Wow.
1: Yeah. Yeah. And so, like, you know, it's a very rare condition.
2: It's a very cheap date to go out with Eric Pullen.
1: Yeah, yeah. And so, like, you know, like, he's got a whole team of specialists looking after him just because it is a very, very rare condition. You know, not many people know that much about it. But apparently, like, one part of balance, like, you know, trying to keep on top of it is reducing carbohydrates. I reckon go the other way around. Fully lean in. Become a brewery. Sell your gut biome.
0: Just scoop it out with a really long spoon.
1: You know, like it's just like, you know, we can start having like a nice glass of Eric, you know? Like, you know, what does this glass of Eric pair well with on the menu?
0: The year and vintage, you'll be like, this is a 1987 Eric.
1: Yeah, yeah, this is a Gen X Eric, you know?
0: Like, from the Royal Prince Alfred Hospital region. Yeah.
2: So he feels slightly intoxicated by just eating carbohydrate.
1: Well, he just feels slightly intoxicated at all times because, like, he will eat food and then his gut organ, like, his biome will just create alcohol and then he'll become drunk and that's just his life every day.
0: Oh, my God, that sounds like some sort of Aesop fable or
1: like if Homer
0: curse,
1: Simpson
0: like
1: made
0: fairy
1: a...
0: tale being like, be careful what you wish for type deal. I don't know why that voice came out of my mouth, but that's rough.
1: Yeah, yeah. And so I'm just like, you know, I'm just thinking of ways that we could try to kind of like monitor. Because it is an under-researched and I would say underfunded thing, right? Mm. I think we could try to raise awareness and raise finances for research into this condition through, you know, limited IPA 24 slab of Eric.
0: 24 slab of Eric. You know.
2: Just for our listeners in Sydney who might be travelling on public transport, thank you, Alan, who's texted in. There's a breakdown on the Metro line northbound between Martin Place and Barangaroo. The train has been stuck for 20 minutes there. Oh. An announcement has just been made on the train to say staff are on their way to move the train to Barangaroo. So apologies if that's you caught up there. It's infuriating when you're stuck. On public transport, to say the least. Hopefully this might cheer you up. Here's our final story from you, AJ. Take us to Wiltshire in the UK, where one person has literally the neighbour from hell.
0: Yeah, I feel this is a very deeply relatable story. And if you've never had a neighbour from hell, arguably I don't think you've ever lived near anybody at all because it's statistically improbable. But a pensioner in an English village in Wiltshire...
2: She's winning this title.
0: She's winning the title of worst neighbour after a 15-year feud with her neighbours reached a new low involving a strategically deployed lawnmower. Zoe Hayes, I'm not sure I'm pronouncing that right, 68, has admitted to breaching a restraining order by switching on her lawnmower and leaving

0: it running whilst the next door neighbours, Peter and Corin, hosted a dinner party in their garden. But this was after she'd already got a restraining order by her neighbours and received a suspended sentence for an earlier violation of breaching, which had a penalty of up to a year in prison. The feud set in the village of Archfont. I'm not sure if I'm pronouncing that right. Which had previously won Best Kept Village Award last year, had reportedly included Hayes cutting a hole in the hedge to spy on the couple, clattering bins early in the morning to wake them up.
1: That's a good one.
0: That's a good one,
1: clattering
0: actually.
1: Clattering the bins.
0: I'm going to write that down.
1: Early in the morning and very late at night.
0: Yes, yes. And then throwing dead moles in their garden.
1: Excellent.
0: Wow. Which is very specific because I don't think I've ever seen a mole, like, in my life.
2: Yeah,
0: I've never seen a real
2: I'm
0: life
2: looking
0: mole.
2: At one right now.
1: Thank you very much, Kevin. No, we don't have moles in Australia.
0: No.
1: But you grew up in the UK.
0: I grew up in the UK. Never saw a mole. Missed out. Maybe they were shy. Maybe they didn't like
2: you. That's why you go into the sewer.
1: From Wind in the Willows.
0: The Wind in the Willows. Yeah. Oh, he's so shy. He was an introvert.
1: Yes. But a dead one in your backyard, that's no good.
0: Yeah, flinging dead moles.
1: But how would you be? You're having a dinner party and you've got your neighbour with their, with their lawnmower running constantly throughout your entire party.
0: I do love sometimes the creative ways that people can get petty. Like, I think this is a common theme. I've said this before. If I was a judge and you had a creative crime, I'd give you a bit of leniency for coming up with a fun way to rob the bank or something like that. Again, I'm not a judge, so I don't feel bad. But, like, the lawnmower on, it's so passive-aggressive, but it's not, like,
2: it's not technically illegal.
0: You can't call the police and say they've got their lawnmower on.
2: Help, they're microwaving tuna.
0: Yeah, that's arrestable.
1: If you're having a dinner party in your garden, dinner is at nighttime.
0: Yeah.
1: Why is she mowing the lawn at night?
0: But she knows what she's doing. That's why I have some ounce of respect. I don't like this woman. I don't like being a bad neighbour. I think just treat everybody decently. Why is it so hard, apparently, in the world today? But the pettiness and the creative thinking. Because you could have just put the speakers on. You could have blasted the speaker. But no, I'm going to drain the petrol in the lawnmower, which is very expensive. She's paying a lot of money to be a pest. And I'm committed.
2: You could just use the speakers to play recordings of lawnmowers.
0: Okay. I used to have a neighbor downstairs. And they were terrible. They would stay up most nights until 6 a.m. having barbecues and parties in their garden, doing karaoke. Oh my God, they couldn't sing. I don't mind singing, but I was like, hold a note. So what I would do during the morning when I would go to work, because it'd be like Tuesday on a 4 a.m. and they would continue going, I'd buzz their number because I knew they'd go to sleep and they'd be tired. So I'd buzz really annoyingly on the buzzer before I went to work to wake them up and then just leave, because I was like, that's my one little pettiness of revenge, door buzzing. And then I got the lawnmower out.
1: I bet you're a ding dong ditcher.
0: The ding dong ding. We call that knock knock. What, knock down ginger?
1: Yeah,
0: back
1: where
0: in
1: you
0: the
1: knock,
0: UK.
1: Where you ring the doorbell and you run away.
0: No, not when I was a kid. I was too scared of being caught. But like this one, they were like, they kept us up so many nights. I was like, you kept me up till 4 a.m.
1: Payback.
0: 7 a.m. now. Ding dong.
1: It is unbelievable. But that one is very, very true. Hey, Kevin Hunt and AJ Lamarck, thank you so much for being here.
2: Thank you for having me.
1: It's always fun.
3: Wow. What does that mean?
4: Yeah, what does that mean?
5: I can't believe it.
4: I can't believe
6: it. Who will win the AI race? Has gambling become our national sport?
7: Questions. They've never been more important. So the one thing we'll never question is our duty to keep asking. ABC News, keep asking.
1: Next up, Peter Cox from the 80s British pop band Go West will be here. He's one of their hit songs.

0: Irish pop duo Go West. Peter Cox is half of it. He is touring Australia to the Enmore Theatre. He is performing in August. He'll also be in Brisbane. I'll give you more of those dates, but he joins us now on Evenings. Hello, Peter.
1: Hey, Renee, how you doing?
0: Yeah, great to have you here. So take us back to where it all began. You and Richard Drummy, you met. It was the late 70s?
1: Yes, I'm afraid so.
0: How did you meet? Were you both gigging around, playing in bands?
1: We were both in bands. There wasn't too much gigging going on, if I'm honest, but I read a review of Richard's band in the local paper, and we were both very clearly influenced by the British rock band Free. So I knew we had certain music in common. I went along to see Richard's band rehearsing. I slipped him the tape of my band, and that's how we met.
0: So it'd be a song like this.

0: So you're at this gig and you see a guy, it happens to be Richard, and what, you slip him a cassette of your music?
1: Yeah, that's right. We didn't have many original songs, but I had a cassette tape. Your listeners probably won't even know what that is. And I gave it to Richard, and he obviously liked the sound of my voice, and that was the beginning of our friendship.
0: Oh, and then what happened?
1: Well, not very much, if I'm honest. We didn't have much money, so we spent our evenings drinking terrible wine and listening to music in Richard's tiny flat. That band Free, All Right Now, as you just played, that singer, Paul Rodgers, is still, in my opinion, the best singer that the UK's ever produced. And my horizons were quite narrow. I was very focused on that particular sound. But Richard's horizons were much broader, and he introduced me to American West Coast music, the Doobie Brothers, Steely Dan, and his own personal hero, Todd Rundgren. And I guess that's where we started to formulate common ground and common influences.
0: Wow. Because I read that you didn't come from a very musical family. Your grandmother used to play South Pacific on her Dansett record player and a bit of Gilbert and Sullivan, and that was about it.
1: Yeah, that's right. I mean, you know, my parents were not particularly musical, but they loved music, just not creatives. So, yeah, those were my earliest influences. I know South Pacific and West Side Story are going back. But, yeah, and oddly and very subtly, those influences all make up the big soup, the big picture of what my musical influences are.
0: Mm. So before you become an 80s and 90s sort of UK pop icon, you're kind of jobbing around, being a tradie, working as a ceramic tiler. In fact, you got very good at that, didn't you, ceramic tiling?
1: Well, I think that's open to debate, really. I wasn't a tiler for very long. And the thing about tiling, hello all you tilers out there, the thing about it is if you want to make any money, you need to be quick. And I'm so particular that I could never have made any money doing that because it took me forever.
0: Okay. So being particular is probably an asset when it comes to songwriting. It's a difficult thing for two people to work on an international song that makes it so big that it's featured in one of the biggest films that's been, Pretty Woman.

0: Lead singer of the duo Go West is here, Peter Cox. He's touring Australia later this year, and we'll talk about who he's touring with in a moment. But Peter, coming up with a hit song like that's then featured in one of the biggest films, Pretty Woman. How did that come about?
1: It was just a classic case of being in the right place at the right time, really. I always say you can have the best song in the world, but you still need a little bit of luck. And actually, we had a disappointing second album. That's a very familiar story. After a year in the wilderness with our label, we finally got rescued from that situation. We were relocated to Los Angeles. We started writing the songs for what would become our Indian Summer album. And the first song we wrote was The King of Wishful Thinking. Fortunately for us, our record label thought we had a commercial song. And as I say, it was just at that time they were putting together the soundtrack for Pretty Woman. Richard was dead set against being involved, if you can believe it. I can remember him saying, well, what's Richard Gere done in the last 10 years? And who is Julia Roberts? Thankfully, he was wrestled to the ground and sense prevailed. And we did indeed go on the road to promote the song and the film, and we had to interrupt our writing process for the album to do that. But of course, it all came out well in the end, because that was our first American top 10 single after some years of trying. And as you say, thanks to the film, that's a song that we can play pretty much anywhere. And if the audience don't know who we are, the chances are they might well have heard The King of Wishful Thinking.
0: It's not the only film that your songs have been featured in. In fact, Sylvester Stallone loved you guys so much, you wrote an original track for Rocky IV.

0: Does that happen very often to musicians?
1: Thankfully for us, as you say, Sylvester Stallone was aware of us at a time when we hadn't really had much success in America, and he personally invited us to be involved in the soundtrack. No, that doesn't happen very often, but I've got to commend the guy for being so hands-on in every aspect of the films he was making. There's a whole story about the initial film of Rocky and him insisting that he played the lead, even though the studio didn't want him. They wanted a more celebrated actor. So by the time Rocky IV came around, yeah, I mean, he came along to the studio and introduced himself, and he left one of his employees in the control room while we were recording to make sure we didn't make any changes to something that he knew he liked. As you say, we've had music in half a dozen films, and I have to say that it doesn't always go quite as you might imagine it will do. You think, yeah, I'm going to have the song in the soundtrack of Rocky IV, that's brilliant, but in the film, I think it comes out of a robot butler for 10 seconds, so you don't really hear the song. Whereas in Pretty Woman, our song is right at the beginning of the film. There's no dialogue, and you get to hear a whole verse and a chorus of The King of Wishful Thinking, and that's about as good as music exposure in film gets.
0: Peter Cox is here from Go West. Now, the other part of Go West is Richard Drummey. Richard's not coming out with you on this tour to Australia, is that right?
1: He's been very unwell, I'm sad to say, for over a year now. So, no, he's not going to be in shape to come out.
0: And so instead of touring with your old mate Richard, and I do hope he gets better. He will get better, won't he?
1: Thank you. I certainly hope so.
0: Yeah. Instead of performing them with Richard, you're going to perform with a female artist, Debbie Gibson, that people will know from this song.

0: So, Peter, how does this work? you've got a whole host of music that people will love to hear when they see you at the Enmore Theatre Friday 28th of August, or if they're in Brisbane, you're playing at the Fortitude Music Hall the 4th of September. It's a Friday night. But you're not playing with Richard Drummey. You're actually teaming up with a different artist. Are you collaborating together, or are you playing first and then Debbie's going to play after you?
1: Well, I believe that the case is that Debbie's going to play first, and then the band and I are going to play after Debbie. I have to say that the combination, which I'm excited about, is the idea of the promoter, actually. So I don't know Debbie. I've never met Debbie. We've had some brief communication via social media. She's been super gracious. And, I mean, I know that Debbie hasn't been in Australia for decades. And of course, I've had a little look and seen what she's been up to over the years. And she's got quite the career, fantastic career on Broadway. I think she was in Chicago for a while, the musical Chicago. And I believe still that she is the youngest female singer-songwriter to have produced her own American number one single. She's still the youngest woman ever to have done that. Amazing.
0: Mm. Okay, so she'll play first. Okay, that makes sense. I was thinking, well, how are you going to sing that song with her? I was thinking you're going to somehow try to collaborate. Yes. Right.
1: That would have been a definite key change for me, that's for sure.
0: In terms of songwriting, you've always written with Richard Drummey, haven't you? Do you write together on every song?
1: We have done As Far As Go West is concerned until more recently, but Richard's approach to recording and writing has changed over the years. Obviously, I've known Richard 45 years plus. We had a lot in common when we started out, but, you know, our influences and our tastes have gone in different directions. I've made many more solo albums than Richard and I have made Go West albums, because I think Richard had the feeling that if no one was going to hear the music, that there wasn't really any point in writing and recording. And I know that Richard feels very strongly that being in Go West is not all there is to Richard Drummey. I know that he loves photography, for example. I think if he could have made a career from photography, he might well have done that. Whereas for me, the band, the songs and the music are, that's how I identify. That's what I've always wanted to do. And I don't take for granted the fact that I'm still doing it 40 years later.
0: Yeah, well, it's extraordinary. It really is. On the text line, we've got a question from Andrew. His question is, Peter Cox, whatever happened to Go West's version of the song Go West?
1: Yeah. There, as I'm sure Andrew knows very well, there is no Go West version of the song Go West. In fact, my social media bio is Peter Cox, Go West singer, the band, not the Fakakta song. So that'll let you know how I feel about the song Go West.
0: So the Pet Shop Boys is, of course, Go West. You've got nothing to do with that. That wasn't
1: anything
0: to do with the band. Now tell us though the story, because it's a wonderful story of how you first got a record label and how your big song Call Me came to be.
1: Well, we've, like many other acts before us, we've been trying a long time and typically getting the record label reaction. We like what you're doing, but we don't hear a single. That was the mantra of labels back in those days. And so having heard that so many times, Richard and I went away and contrived to write what we thought was the most commercial sounding song we could possibly write. I think Richard refers to it as he wanted it to sound like, I don't know if you have traveling ice cream vans in Australia.
0: We do.
1: You have that?
0: What's, yes, we do.
1: Okay, right. So they play
0: the Green Sleeves song.
1: Well, that's that he wanted. I think Richard was aiming to have a song that could come out of an ice cream van when it was coming around the corner. I know he said that many times. That's what he was aiming for with Call Me. I don't know whether we were successful there, but it was the song that finally got us through the door at the label. They felt that Call Me was the hit single, if you will, from the first album. But in the UK, at least, they didn't want that song to be lost amongst releases by bigger artists at the beginning of 1985. So they invited Richard and me to choose our debut single. And we felt most strongly about a song called We Close Our Eyes, which you kindly played earlier. That's the one.
0: Okay, so you chose that one over Call Me, which we're going to hear in a moment.
1: Yeah.
0: Yeah. Because you thought it was catchier, more commercial?
1: It was our strongest song. We liked the muscle and the impact of the intro. It represented us and the way we felt that we sounded. And we were vindicated by the fact that the song went to number 5 on the UK chart and we were off and running. Mm. So Call Me after that was selling that album, which was on the UK charts for over a year.
0: Which we are going to hear in just a moment. Do you mind hearing these songs that are, I know, back from 1980? Do you mind hearing them over and over again? Do you mind performing them in your concerts, in your tours over and over again? Or do you like to introduce more of your newer stuff?
1: Well, every artist wants to play something more contemporary, but listen, those songs have been so good to me and I had a hand in writing them all. And I know that if I'm coming to Australia 40 years down the line, the audiences are going to want to hear those songs. Why would I not want to give those audiences what I think they are coming to hear? So absolutely, I'm thrilled to hear them on the radio. I'm very happy to sing them live because, as I said before, I don't take for granted the fact that I'm still doing this thing that I love 40 years down the line.
0: Well, that's very generous of you. If only other artists had the same attitude. We're looking forward to you coming. So you're at the Enmore Theatre in Sydney, Friday 28th of August. You're in Brisbane at the Fortitude Music Hall on the 4th of September. That's the following week. I know you're going to other parts of Australia and tickets are on sale now. Peter Cox, how are you going to handle the jet lag flying all the way from the UK to Australia?
1: I have learned this from bitter experience over the years. The very first time Go West came to tour on their own, I landed in Sydney and went to a rehearsal room to work with our fantastic Australian pickup band on that occasion. In the middle of that rehearsal, I'm not sure I could have told you what my middle name was. So definitely learn from that experience. When I've been able to do it, I've come out pre-tour for a holiday, 10 days, 2 weeks, to get my head on straight before the gigs so that I can be as functional as possible at the first show. I'm doing that to a smaller extent this time. So I come out a few days early, try to adjust to the time difference and then get on the road.
0: It'll be great to have you. Come and say hello to us if you've got the time. We'd love to have you in studio.
1: That's very kind. I'm sure Tatiana will organise that in due course.
0: Good on you, Peter. Thank you for giving us your time today. It's been a great delight to chat to you.
1: Thanks so much for having me, Renee. I really appreciate it.
0: Peter Cox, all the way from the UK, half of Go West. He has had a huge solo career after that, but it's Go West that is bringing to Australia the music from the 80s and 90s, that wonderful British pop. That we know all these songs, don't we? Shall we hear Call Me? Why not? I'm Renee Crosh. This is E-Things. Coming up, we'll find out what's coming after the news with Nightlife.

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2: And on Nightlife tonight, Phil Clark will be with you, of course, and he's here right now. G'day, Phil.
3: Hello, Renee. How are you?
2: Oh, where are you? Are you there?
4: Can you find me? Hello. Am I there somewhere? Hello. Hello, Renee.
2: What have you got coming up?
4: We've got an edition of Motor Talk in our first hour. Toby will be in. Last month, for the first time ever, an electric car was the best-selling car in the country by a long way, actually, and the jump in sales for electric cars was huge. It looks like the balance has tipped on this. Mm. So we'll talk some more about that. You know what? You don't have to have a petrol car. You don't have to worry about whether we'll have enough petrol or things are running out. We'll chat about all of that in our first hour and, of course, questions as well. I'm going to speak in our foreign correspondent spot to Karishma Vyas, who's just come back from Iran, and find out what's going on there. Does e-waste actually get recycled or not? We'll talk some more about that. And Dave's disc tonight. Dave is going to celebrate the life and songs of the Big O, Roy Orbison.
2: Oh, fabulous. That's all coming your way. It's news time now. Have a wonderful long weekend and I'll see you Monday.
0: Local stories that matter to you. 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
5: ABC News. Good evening, I'm Noni Edwards. Foreign Minister Penny Wong says she believes allegations of sexual assault made by Australian activists delivering aid to Gaza. 11 Australians were detained by Israeli forces last month when they boarded the boats of the flotilla in international waters on its way to Gaza. Some Australians allege they were sexually assaulted, humiliated and beaten. The Israel Defence Forces reject claims of mistreatment. Senator Wong has told Senate estimates the allegations are horrific.
6: Well, my principal position is to always believe women when allegations of sexual assault are made. Those allegations are terrible. They are horrific. And the treatment is unacceptable.
5: Australia's warning of Chinese spies using LinkedIn and other job websites to recruit agents. In an unprecedented joint statement of the Five Eyes, which is made up of Australia, the US, the UK, Canada and New Zealand, the group warns of Chinese spies posing as recruitment agents to trick government employees, military staff and journalists into disclosing state secrets. They say Chinese agents post fake job ads online before sifting through applicants' CVs to identify candidates worth exploiting. Virtual interviews are carried out to discover if they have access to key areas of interest. And if that's the case, they ask the applicants to write trial reports on topics including China's international relations or defence. An Australian woman's been arrested in Indonesia for allegedly receiving a delivery of cannabis-infused vape liquid. The unnamed woman was arrested last month at her rented house on the resort island of Lombok after police found out she had allegedly received a delivery of liquid cannabis. She reportedly told officers she used a cannabis vape to relieve knee pain and depression. If convicted, the woman faces up to 20 years in prison and a $155,000 fine. A fourth round of US-mediated talks in Washington has resulted in a renewed ceasefire agreement between Israel and Lebanon. Middle East correspondent Matthew Doran has more from Jerusalem.
7: We do need to also stress here that Hezbollah is not at the negotiating table, and Hezbollah has been very critical of this process. They have already issued a statement saying that they do not believe it is in the rights of Lebanon, that's in the state of Lebanon and also the state of Israel and the United States, to be demanding that they lay down their weapons. And when it comes to the success of this deal, it is all contingent on Hezbollah actually stopping its attacks against Israel. There is something of a chicken and egg argument there. Hezbollah says it attacks Israel when Israel attacks Hezbollah and attacks sites in Lebanon.
5: Staying in Lebanon, a UN peacekeeper has died and two more have been injured after mortar shells hit their position. The attack happened on Wednesday in the southeast of the country where Israel and Hezbollah have been attacking each other. The peacekeeping mission, which is supporting humanitarian organisations in the region, did not say who the shells came from. Investigations are underway. The EU has begun preparations for talks on the accession of Ukraine and Moldova to the bloc. It follows all 27 member states giving their approval. The first discussions will involve democratic standards and the rule of law. China has defended its decision to ban four New Zealand politicians from entering the country after they visited Taiwan. Beijing says the trip constitutes interference in China's internal affairs. It's advised New Zealand officials that the travel ban can be reduced if the four individuals apologise. China's Foreign Ministry spokesperson Mao Ning says it's a clear breach of their One China policy.
3: We urge those concerned to respect China's sovereignty and territorial integrity, strictly adhere to the One China principle, and understand that crossing the line on Taiwan will come at a price.
5: And a plan to build a waste-to-energy facility in Fiji, backed by Australian billionaire Ian Maloof, has been rejected. The proposal at Vunda Point was blocked over severe public health and environmental risks. It would have also contributed a 25% increase in Fiji's national emissions. Fiji's Permanent Secretary for Environment and Climate Change, Savendra Michael, says it is the appropriate decision.
8: This is not a decision against investment. This is not a decision against innovation. This is a decision on whether the EIA report met the legal and technical standard required for approval. The department found that it did not.
5: I'm Noni Edwards. I've been broadcasting this evening from Gadigal land. For all your latest news, you can head to ABC Listen.
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2: Yes, well, hello, and how are you? Philip Clark with you on ABC Radio. This is Nightlife, and we are right across the country, wherever you are. You should be getting us loud and clear. First hour of the program this Thursday, the 4th of June, 6 past 10, 6 past 8 in WA, in the South Australia and the Northern Territory. It's 24 to 10. Very good to be with you, and I hope you're well this morning. Tonight, we don't have too many issues, it seems, in relation to broadcast. We'll check that out a little later. There's a tie at the moment with Adelaide and Geelong, by the way, in the AFL. So that's all very interesting. Keep an eye on that. 1300 800 222 is my number. If you'd like to call, text 0467 922 702. If you would like to text tonight as well. 6 past 10, 6 past 8, WA, South Australia and the Territory, 24 to 10. We're right through the Pacific as well, courtesy of Radio Australia. So it's just gone 6 past 10 in Port Moresby. In Tuvalu, Fiji and Kiribati, it's 6 past midnight. In Tonga, Samoa, it's 6 past 1. All right, there shouldn't be any... there might be an issue after midnight WA time on broadcast of the AM signal in Manjimup. But apart from that, everything else should be just fine. So I hope you're well and looking forward to a big night on Nightlife tonight. By the way, if you want to listen to our podcast and the interviews, including the Mighty Challenge, in case you missed an answer when listening live, remember just click on the Listen app. That's ABC Listen. Type Nightlife into the search bar and it's all there. And there's plenty of stuff on. You want to talk to Toby, talk to him next because he's up in the first hour. There's an edition of Motor Talk happening in a minute or two. Just back on our podcast, by the way, I don't know whether you caught up with the very interesting chat we had last night with Professor Louis Lefebvre. He was a biologist and renowned expert on animal behaviour, including on the topic of how smart are birds. It was a very interesting discussion, actually. We started out with the idea that the emu was the dumbest bird in the world. He says he doesn't think so. He thinks the ostrich is, but maybe when he's in South Africa, he says the emu. I'm not sure. Anyway, it's very interesting. It's very interesting. Here's a little bit of it.
3: We think sometimes we have been more or less trained to thought that humans are specifically different from other animals because we have culture.
2: Yeah.
3: That is, we don't function just by instinct. We don't need to learn everything by ourselves. We can learn from others. So we have new behaviors that are transmitted to us or traditions that are transmitted to us. We learn by watching. We learn by listening. And it turns out that birds and primates also are capable of doing the same thing. And so the cockies in Sydney have transmitted culturally, the behavior of opening the wheelie bins and the behavior of opening the water faucets. And the science behind that research is very, very, very, very well done and demonstrates that they learn from each other.
2: Really worth a listen. You can listen back on ABC, on the ABC Listen app. Just put Nightlife into the search bar on the Listen app and there it is. Or you could stream us off the website, of course, abc.net.au/nightlife. First up tonight, Ferrari's grabbing everyone's attention. We have an edition of Motor Talk with Toby Hagen. Ferrari's grabbing everyone's attention for doing very un-Ferrari things. They've introduced their very first electric car. Now, you'd expect this to be a really great thing, wouldn't you? After all, it's Ferrari. Badong. It's been an absolute dud. We'll talk some more about that with Toby. Not that it affects people like you and me, because we look at the pictures and that's about as close as we'll get, I suspect. Anyway, if you've got a question for Toby about your old banger or whether you should replace it, get an electric one, do something else. Last month, by the way, was the first time an electric car outsold all the others in Australia. So we'll talk some more about that. Motor Talk with Toby Hagen in just a few moments. The number 1300 800 222 is the number. Nightlife news breakdown tonight, the second hour with Greg Jericho, who's a columnist with The Guardian and chief economist with the Australia Institute. We'll get him to take us through the passage of the tax reforms through the lower house of federal parliament today, and whether the government is going to weather the storm that's been whipped up by, well, interest groups and others about the changes to the capital gains tax. So we'll talk about that. It's rare for the media to be invited or rather allowed to report from within Iran. But recently the ABC attended events in Tehran as part of an uncommon reporting trip inside the country. The ABC's Asia editor, Karishma Weiss, was one of the reporters on ground in Iran during that recent trip. She'll join us in the second hour to give us an insider's view of the current challenges that Iran is facing. Looking forward to that chat. Also, recycling e-waste, you know, like TVs, computers, phones and all of that. Do they actually get recycled? We'll explore that in the second hour. The mighty challenge, of course, couple of fridge magnets on on offer. Ever since the disappointing news that Denmark no longer sends things by post, if you're ringing from Denmark, you better give us an address outside the country because when we post them, it won't get there. I know it's a burning issue. We'll sort all that out a bit later on as well. And Dave in, of course, disc under arm for Dave's disc. And Dave tonight is going to pay tribute to the Big O, Roy Orbison, with his great voice. Complex songs and that wonderful song In Dreams.

0: Yes, all on its way. 1-300-800-222 is my number. If you'd like to ring Toby, give him a bell. Text me on 0467-922-702. But hey, he's here. Why don't you give him a call? All up on Nightlife tonight.
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0: Let's get this thing on the road.
1: Motor Talk with Toby Hagen.
0: Toby, evening.
3: G'day, Phil.
0: How are you?
3: Pretty good.
0: Toby Hagen is a professional motoring writer who also undertakes paid contract work for various brands as an individual and in business as well. He

0: this work, of course, is entirely separate from what he does for us. He's totally committed to accuracy and fairness in all his reporting and maintains full editorial independence across all the content he produces. There you are, Toby. Disclaimer's out of the way. How you doing?
1: Good.
0: Have they given you one of these new Ferraris to drive?
1: No. They haven't given any. Well, sorry. I believe some of the media have driven it.
0: Yeah.
1: But Ferrari was apparently very selective on who drove it, so most of the media didn't, and they haven't been able to talk about that
0: this
1: yet.
0: This is the first electric Ferrari ever.

0: like no other car in the world,
1: mm-hmm.
0: and it's going to be a Ferrari, which is why people buy them. That's stupid amounts of money. They cost $1 million.
1: Mm.
0: This thing, seriously, looks like a Corolla. No, it doesn't. It looks like something you go down to the shops with the kids and get milk.
1: It looks generic, and I think that's one of the issues, is you could
0: nothing wrong with a car like that.
1: No. on its own, if you put another badge on it, you go, oh, that looks okay. But it doesn't look like a Ferrari, and this has been the enormous backlash. Some cars come along and you get just incredible response and controversy over. The last one I can think of was the Tesla Cybertruck. How many years ago? 5 or 6 years ago.
0: We never saw that here and never will.
1: Well, we might, but this car has certainly, I would say, well, I'd say it's exceeded what the Cybertruck's done because, you know, Ferrari is a brand that has an incredible history Every time you say Ferrari to someone, they envisage in their head what it looks like.
0: Red.
1: And
0: red.
1: This one
0: low.
1: Does not really look like that.
0: It's red. It's low. It looks fast. It looks as though it's going to go fast. This thing doesn't even look as though it's going to go fast, does it?
1: No. And it's odd. And even look, the one of the things on top of the design of it is the performance of it. Like if you'd asked me a couple of weeks ago, we all knew it was coming. For years we've talked about this car coming. Ferrari was talking it up for the last couple of months. And if you'd asked me a couple of weeks ago how much power it was going to have, I thought, well, it'll clearly have more than the Chinese EVs, than the Porsche EVs. You could line them all up and say it's going to have more than all of them, and it doesn't. It's actually got less power than those. So that was one of the things that really surprised me, because Ferrari has never backed down from a power war in the past, and this time they seem to have. So it's, as I said, hugely controversial, and, you know, we saw the reports about the stock price dropping as soon as this car was unveiled. Interestingly, the stock price has largely recovered, not fully, but fairly substantially. And when you think about it, Ferrari's not walking away from its core products. They're still doing sexy sports cars with powerful engines and noisy engines, but this is sort of an addition to it. So, but a lot of people have said, you know, why are they bothering? The reason they're bothering is because they sort of have to, in a way.
0: Well, they have to. they're going to have an electric car at some point.
1: Yeah, I mean, you know, Ferrari and Lamborghini.
0: They'd be very wise to put this one in the crusher, wouldn't they? It's done again.
1: Well, possibly. Ferrari, Lamborghini, McLaren, they've all got hybrids these days. Mm. But Ferrari's the first one of those to do a full EV. And, yeah, I mean, it's it is, as I said, the design, I think, is the biggest issue. And it's funny, a lot of people have turned to AI online to say, make this thing look better, and the AI ones look pretty good. But, of course, the people who designed this car, ex-iPhone designers, including an Australian, Mark Newson. So, it's you know, these guys have an amazing history of incredible design, and there are some elements of it. The interior everyone's raved about, and that does look really classy, really upmarket and quite functional by, blending tradition and technology. So that interior looks amazing, and it's the first 5-seat Ferrari they've ever done. So they've done 4-seat ones in the past, but never a 5-seater. So it's, it's a lot of firsts, but a lot of controversy along the way.
0: Anyway, they want nearly $1 million for it, so don't worry about it.
1: You can guarantee it'll be over $1 million. By the time you put on-road costs, which will be 40 or 50 grand, and very few Ferraris leave the showroom with no options on them. So, you know, when a hot new Ferrari comes out and someone walks in, the word on the street is if you walk in and say, great, I'll have the base model, don't put any options on it, they say, sorry, that'll take you about 4 years to get hold of that one. The minute you say, I'll put 100 grand of options on it, guess what? We can make it pretty quickly.
0: We're always going to need petrol and diesel engines for the foreseeable future. You've made that point, and particularly in the bush country, Australia, these things are still going to be necessary and still going to be sold. So we're not talking about replacing every petrol or fuel car in Australia, but have we reached, here's the question, have we reached a point now which is, you know, in the jargon, the tipping point for electric cars? Last month was the first time an electric car topped the sales charts. More of them were sold than any other car.
1: Yeah.
0: And the increase in electric cars, nearly 20% of all new cars sold were EVs.
1: Yep.
0: Sales of petrol vehicles dropped 30%. Sales of diesel vehicles dropped 26%. Look, it's all to do with the Strait of Hormuz and the fuel shortage, because everyone's thought, hang on, we're in Australia. The Prime Minister's going around trailing his coat around Asia, scavenging tankers of fuel. This is no good. I don't need to do this. I could buy an electric car.
1: No.
0: The question is, has it tipped permanently?
1: Yeah, I mean, that's I think, the thing that the industry wants to know. And interestingly, everyone that I've spoken to in the industry is saying that interest has cooled.

0: enormously, not just on EVs, but on the entire market. So the sales figures we're seeing today, a lot of those cars were sold a month, 2 months, sometimes 3 months previously. So the cooling that we're seeing now, we'll see those sales figures in the next few months, and I suspect we're going to see them down. Are EVs going to be down? I think almost certainly you'll see the percentage of EVs come down. But last year, for a full calendar year, EV sales were 7.5%, 8%, somewhere around that. This year, or this last month, they were 20%. So a huge increase in terms of the percentages. Will it hold at 20? I doubt it, but I think it'll be well over 8%. So it's it'll be somewhere in the middle, I suspect. But and a lot of people think that tipping point is once you get up around this level, sort of 15-20%, suddenly word gets around, a lot more people are experiencing them. They're seeing their friends and family get into them, and all of a sudden they realise that they're not a bad thing to live with. So I suspect that will continue. And of course, we're seeing more options, better value. People saying, well, they're starting to make more sense. And in some instances, when they're not always cheaper, but some of them are cheaper, and certainly there's plenty that that are the same price as petrol alternatives.
1: Okay, there are plenty of questions on the board already. Well, let's go to some. Paul, g'day, Paul.
2: Oh, good evening. Good evening, Phil. Good evening, Toby. Toby, I would like to get your opinion on the latest version of the hybrid system used in the current Subarus. Are the hybrids in the current Subarus worth the extra cost? I think that you were not impressed by the original Subaru hybrids. Are the new ones any better?
0: New ones are a lot better. So on two fronts. Firstly, the original Subaru hybrids were mild hybrids. So, you know, you might have saved 10% fuel. The new ones are far more than that, sort of more like a 40 or 50% fuel saving. So they're proper hybrids, they're full hybrids. And the price premium is only a few thousand dollars. So it's the price premium previously, I can't remember what it was $8,000 or $10,000 or something, but it was a lot more. So, yeah, the equation's improved on two fronts. So, yeah, they're a lot better than before and a significant step up. So, yeah, they're now in the hunt. The challenge they've now got, obviously, is in that, well, take the Forester in that mid-sized SUV segment. There are a lot of really great hybrids in that segment, you know, RAV4, Kia Sportage, Hyundai Tucson, Nissan X-Trail. There's a bunch in there that that do really well, and it's now playing up against all of those. So it's got a lot more competitive.
2: Is it a different system?
0: Yeah, so bigger battery and bigger electric motor, so much bigger electric motor. So, yeah.
2: Okay.
0: So it's a big step up.
2: So the new ones are worthwhile?
0: Yeah, new ones are absolutely worthwhile. As I said, consider the competitors. So then it's not a slam dunk by any stretch, but there's certainly now one that you'd stick on the short list.
1: Okay.
2: Thank you.
1: Thanks, Paul. Ian from Newcastle. G'day, Ian.
3: Oh, g'day, Phil. G'day, Toby. Thanks for taking the call.
1: Pleasure.
3: Yeah, my daughter's looking to buy an EV to replace her Mazda CX-3. She does a daily commute with it, about 30K round trip, and she ferries the couple of teenagers around for sport on the weekend. So she's been looking at a bunch of cars, like Atto 2, EV3, MG4, S5, and Leapmotor B10. What are your thoughts on these to replace the CX-3, Toby?
0: Yeah, it's going to be an enormous step up from the CX-3, both in terms of performance and the technology that she'll start noticing in the car in terms of the, you know, not only infotainment side of things, but also the safety side of things, so the safety tech, the active safety tech. So a huge step up on that front, and almost all those things you mentioned there are worth considering. So the Atto 2, the one I'd stick on the list as well is the JQ J5, which is, I don't think you mentioned that, but that's a $36,000 small SUV that's also terrific value. Last month it was in the list of top 10 sellers in Australia, which is astonishing. So and it was the top selling small SUV on the market. So yeah, it's worth sticking on the short list. Atto 2, yep, good. MG4 Urban, which is a new one, is pretty good. The Leapmotor B10's good. The Leapmotor C10, the bigger one, isn't as convincing, but the B10 is not a bad thing. Mm-hmm. And I'm trying to think what else you mentioned. MG S5 is also terrific value. A Geely EX5 is worth looking at, and if she can stretch the budget, the Zeekr X, but that is closer to, well, it's almost 50 grand drive away for the Zeekr, but it's pretty good buying.
3: What about the Kia, the EV3?
0: EV3 is a great car. It's just it's more expensive than just about all those other ones there. So bang for buck, you'll notice that it's not you don't get as many features in it. But in terms of the drive of all those cars I just mentioned, it would be the best one to drive. So it's I guess the effort, the work has gone into the engineering, into the tuning side of it to make it a great driving car. You just get a few less of the trinkets to so it depends, I guess, your trade-off on that. But yeah, great car. The other thing is they are doing some discounts on the EV3 at the moment, and that has sharpened it a bit. So so yeah, great car.
1: Okay.
3: Thanks
1: very much. Thanks, Ian. No worries. 1300 800 222 is the number. Toby, just a couple of text queries here too, Toby. John in Canberra says, thanks for a great relevant segment. Can Toby effectively compare the options, read the pros and cons of petrol or diesel versus EVs? I've got a diesel Hilux. My wife has an MG EV. All things considered, including range, convenience, comfort, I reckon the diesel option's better. Thoughts?
0: It depends a little bit on your how you want to use the car and your circumstances. Obviously, one of the big things with utes is they can tow usually 3.5 tons, and they can a lot of them, most of them are heavy duty four wheel drives. There's not an EV on the market that'll comfortably do those two things over big distances at the moment. So I think we'll get there in terms of solve it with charging infrastructure and so on, but they're not there yet. But if you look at things like, you know, running costs, EV no-brainer, refinement and throttle response, all that sort of stuff, again, the EV wins. Obviously, long-distance touring, the diesel starts to take over because it's got it'll have generally a longer range. So it starts to win there. But yeah, I mean, as I said, it really depends on how you're planning to use the car. If you're using it predominantly in suburban areas or for less than 400, 500 k's a day, I'd say in most situations the EV will win. If you need to do more than that in terms of kilometres or you need to do heavy-duty towing, then the diesel starts to make more sense.
1: Mm. Yeah, okay. All right, here's an interesting point. Scott from Melbourne. Hello, Scott.
4: Hello, Phil and Toby. Yes, I'm wondering whether it's easier or more difficult to steal an EV than an ICE vehicle.
0: I don't think so. I think they'd be about the same. So, you know, they've both got a way of locking the car. Most of them have keys. Teslas and a few of the Chinese ones, you can also use your phone these days. Well, a lot of them these days, you can use your phone as the key. But that also applies to petrol and diesel cars as well in terms of, you know, they've got keys. They've got, in some instances, exactly the same locking systems and so on. I guess the one question mark these days is whether thieves can hack into the phone side of the equation, the connectivity side of the equation. But again, that's not going to be exclusive to an EV. It's going to be whichever car has that particular connectivity via a smartphone app. So no, I can't think of a reason anyway that there'd be a difference between the two.
4: Okay. Thank you.
1: Thank you, Scott. It's an interesting point. Scott from Port Stephens. G'day, Scott.
5: Good evening, gents.
1: Hi.
5: I had an accident on Sunday night in my Holden Arcadia and rode it off hitting a cow at 100 k's an hour.
1: Wow. Are you okay?
5: Yeah, I walked away without a scratch. No whiplash or anything, fortunately.
0: Guessing the cow's not.
5: Got off better than the cow. Yeah, it went out sailing over the roof. So I'm looking at something to replace it. I'll be towing sort of a tradesman sort of trailer onto farms doing irrigation.
1: Mm-hmm.
5: Just something like a four-wheel drive. What do you recommend, Toby?
0: Yeah, so you're looking at sort of Ford Everest-y type things, Isuzu, MUX.
5: Yeah, Everest and MUX or a Pajero, I'm thinking.
0: Don't go looking too hard for a Pajero. They don't exist at the moment. So it's unless you're going secondhand.
5: Secondhand, I was thinking like a demo, yeah.
0: Oh, right, okay. Well, even then, so Pajero was discontinued in 2021. Pajero Sport is still going, but it's on its last legs. And the Pajero Sport I wouldn't put on the shortlist because it's feeling a bit tired. So Pajero Sport is shared underneath with the Mitsubishi Triton, but the current Pajero Sport, the outgoing one, is based on the previous generation Triton, which was so it's getting a bit long in the tooth, basically. So I'd probably scrub that one, and which leaves you with MUX, obviously Toyota Prado and Ford Everest are probably the three to go choosing from, and it'd be for me between Everest and Prado, depending on what your budget is, because the Prado is a great thing. It's just a lot more expensive. So we should point you towards the Everest, and obviously the Everest has got a V6 diesel engine option. The one thing, they've just updated the Everest, and I haven't driven yet. They've gone from, the entry-level car has gone from a twin turbo engine, four-cylinder twin turbo, to the same engine but a single turbo version of that engine. So it's dropped a fair bit in power and a fair bit in torque. I think it's gone from 500 newton metres to 400 newton metres of torque. So I haven't driven that updated one yet. I'm hoping to get in one in the next few weeks or month or so, but haven't driven that updated engine yet. I've driven the same engine in another car but not in the Everest, so I can't comment on that one. But as I said, the V6 is obviously a pretty lusty thing.
5: Yeah, that's what I'll be looking at, a V6 one,
1: Okay.
5: Yeah.
0: The Everest would be the pick, unless you can get a red hot deal on a Prado, but I don't think you will at the moment. I think they're selling pretty well.
5: Popular still, yeah. Exactly.
1: Good luck, Scott.
5: Excellent. Thanks for your help.
1: Thanks, man. This is Motor Talk. Toby Hagen is with us. Where are we? People have been waiting on here. Steve from Stoker Society. G'day, Steve.
6: G'day, guys. How are you?
1: Pretty good, thanks.
0: Good.
6: Lovely. I'm unfortunately stepping down from a Nissan Urban that I'm afraid I blew up into another van about $15,000 worth. That I'm 65. I don't want to be a grey nomad, but maybe a recessive red nomad.
1: Uh-huh. So, you want a van that you can kit out to sleep in and stuff?
6: Yeah.
1: Okay.
0: Wow. Okay.
1: $15,000. Okay.
0: Yeah. It's going to be.
6: Sorry about that.
0: It's obviously going to have to be towards the older end of the scale to try and get it down to $15,000. And the one that's initially coming to mind is a Hyundai iLoad, which these days is the Staria, obviously, or the Staria Load. But as in they within the new model, they went to that. I don't know, though. I'm not aware of the prices off the top of my head in terms of where they sit and whether you'll get one for $15,000. I suspect you will if you go old enough and high enough kilometres, but obviously with a commercial vehicle like that, you want to learn a little bit about how it's been used. If it's been a delivery van by someone who hasn't cared about it and thrashed it around town for a few hundred thousand Ks, obviously it's maybe not quite as appealing. But that'd be probably close to the top of my list. I'm trying to think of where else to go. You could look at some of the Chinese stuff, like an LDV Deliver 7 or something, but I think they're going to be too expensive, I would imagine. So,
6: Toyota's, say.
0: Hiace.
6: Yeah, Hiace versus a Mitsubishi. You can get the Mitsubishi about 7 years younger for the same price.
0: Yeah. They were both. The previous generation Hiace was a pretty ordinary thing. It was you sat pretty much on top of the engine, and it was cramped inside. It was ordinary to drive. It was, I don't know how they sold so many. And the good thing is they last forever, so you get stuck with them forever. But the Mitsubishi Express or the L300 is the one you're looking at, is it?
6: I've noticed them on the market, yes.
0: Yeah. Okay. Yeah. So they were pretty basic things as well, those old Mitsubishis, and similar deal. You sort of, they never had a focus on safety back then, so, as your Nissan wouldn't have either. But I'd be a little bit, as I said, if you could stretch to an iLoad, it will give you a bit more of that modern flavour in a better laid out vehicle. It's also going to be not too bad to drive. It's just whether the budget will stretch to whether you can get one for the 15.
1: Righto, Steve, good luck with it. Here's an interesting one. David says, Phil, Kia told me that if my car is stolen, police can get Kia to remotely disable it. Is that right?
0: Yes, some cars can, the remote connectivity and so on, and the car companies leave it to the police because they don't want to do it when the thing's sailing down the freeway at 100
1: k's an hour. If it's sailing down the freeway, you don't want it disabled, do you?
0: No. So, yeah, some cars you can. I'm not sure which ones exactly, but absolutely they can check out what they're doing and certainly track them. I mean, a lot of the cars these days have got live tracking, Teslas and a bunch of others that you can see where the car is and what speed it's doing and all that sort of stuff. So the police could technically intercept it. But yeah, and it does depend a little bit, obviously, on phone range. If they if they take it somewhere where it can't get phone range, then theoretically it won't do that.
1: Just back on the Pajero, by the way, there is a new one coming, isn't there?
0: Is a new one coming?
1: There's not net till next year.
0: It looks like they're going to show it off late this year, but yeah, it's likely to be in Australia next year. So yeah, it's going to be a little bit different. So as I said, the previous Pajero was discontinued in 2021, and Pajero since the early 2000s, the Pajero was on effectively a car-like construction, a monocoque chassis, whereas this one's going back to ladder frame. So it's going to share the underpinnings of the Triton. So yeah, it'll be a bit of a different car, a bit of a back to the future for Pajero, a bit more like the Pajero Sport by the sound of it. But yeah, coming back, by next year we should see it. So there's a lot of people pretty keen on that. Obviously, Pajero I think about 1983 was one of those off-roaders that's had a pretty solid following. So yeah.
1: Deke's text saying comprehensive insurance premiums for EVs are almost double, he says. Is that right?
0: Yes and no. So I've got a bit of experience
1: thereby negating
0: in this.
1: Any cost savings in maintenance and fuel, he said.
0: Yeah, I've got a bit of experience in this with me and also with some friends and family. Mm. And this is my sample of about six people has shown that I find some of the bigger insurance companies the traditional better known insurance companies, I find they're pretty stable in terms of the pricing.
1: Right.
0: I find some of the cheaper ones, some of the more budget priced insurance companies are stratospheric. Like they can be two or three times more the price.
1: Really?
0: And I've looked into this and I've spoken to a couple of people in the industry and they've said that in some instances they've noticed insurance companies writing off an EV with very minor damage. So they're too scared to go and fix it. So they, you know, it'll have, say, potentially five grand worth of damage, and they just write the thing off. So all of a sudden that pops the premiums up. So the industry's trying to do some education to not only, repairers, crash repairers is one of the big ones, to say, listen, these shouldn't be considered write-offs because they're easily repairable. So that'll obviously bring insurance costs down. But as I said, my experience, I had someone ring me recently and say, holy cow, this thing's going to cost, I can't remember what it was, $3,000 or $4,000 to insure. And I said, try this insurer. And they did. And straight away, it was about a third or a quarter of the cost.
1: Oh, okay.
0: So it was, shop around is a short story. You've been going with one of the budget ones, and I'm talking really broadly here, no doubt there are some budget ones that will offer decent insurance coverage. But my experience has been that some of them are charging massive prices because they're not really interested in insuring them, obviously, whereas others are being more reasonable.
1: Yes. Just back on vans, Dave says, bring back the Bedford CF van.
0: yes, Dave. Weren't they ice cream vans as well?
1: I think they were, yeah.
7: Nightlife with Philip Clark on ABC Radio.
1: Yes, this is an edition of Motor Talk. All right, there's so many cars we know and love. I think if we like to think they were great. In the modern world, I don't know that they are.
0: And a lot of the love you people have got for older cars is around the design and around the memories in them, all that sort of stuff.
1: The smell of them. Yeah.
0: Not necessarily how they stood up or what they were like to drive or any of that stuff, but yeah.
1: Yeah. If I could bring back my Hillman Minx 1500, I would. Adrian from Rye, g'day.
8: G'day, how are you going?
1: Not bad.
8: So I've got a Daihatsu Terios 2005 and I unfortunately let my wife drive it for the first time, and there was an oil slick and it was a wet night and it's the front, anyway, it's got some damage. But I was parking next to a Suzuki Sierra. Mm-hmm. I'm not sure what year I was speaking. It's probably a 2000, a similar vintage. And I was wondering about moving on to another model. Mm-hmm. Now, I love this car. It's a terrific car. I love it because it's tall. It's not that I care that it's a four-wheel drive, but it's you know, helps to get over median strips and so forth. I guess what I'm asking is, what would you recommend secondhand to replace her, if it comes to that?
0: Yeah, I mean, it's, you know, I've said this before, that Suzuki, it's now a Jimny. That was the Sierra in the sort of 80s and 90s, but it's these days it's the Jimny.
8: So it's the Sierra and then the Jimny, isn't it?
0: Yeah, Jimny replaced it, yeah. So it's, so yeah, and look, a terrific off-roader, fantastic little car off-road. It is a genuinely capable off-road vehicle.
8: It is. It's very good.
0: They're borderline bulletproof in terms of how they're built, so they're terrific from that perspective. But they are seriously ordinary on road. They're pretty average on road. Not that your Terios was a weapon on road,
8: I love her on road when, like, popping down to the shops, because there's only short distance vehicle.
1: What are they like at 110 k's on the freeway?
0: The Terios was always a little bit top heavy and a bit a bit leany through corners.
8: The first time I turned a corner with her, I thought I was going to die.
0: Yes. Yes. Well, you'll feel right at home in a Sierra. I mean, in a Jimny. I say to people with the Jimny, if you're planning to buy that as an around town vehicle, I think you can do a lot better. There's better cars out there. If you're going to buy it as a car that you go and do some really cool fun off roading in, great, go and do that. It's a cool car for that.
8: Yeah, I mean, it's not really an off-road vehicle. It's basically going to the shops short distance. Hmm. It's that.
0: Well, I'd be looking at
8: to get in the parking spots quickly. Yeah. Agile.
0: I'd be looking at a whole bunch of small SUVs that you'll find are a massive step up on your Terios, and there's a lot out there. So, you know, something like, if you're looking for budget price motoring, a Mazda CX-3, for example, they came out in, 2014, 15, around there, and they were decent at the time. They're feeling a bit old now, but certainly up against the Terios, they feel like very futuristic. But those small SUVs, there's a whole bunch of them out there, Hyundai Konas, Kia Seltoses, that sort of stuff, that will be really great little fun things to drive for exactly what you're talking about, driving down to the shops and just zipping around town. So that'd be where I'd be directing you to look, basically, because I think you'll end up with a nicer around town car. As I said, Jimny is a terrific off roader. There's better options for on road.
1: Okay, all right, Adrian, thank you. Just back on keys and remote access. Dallas in Tassie says, I was told that thieves have hacked into the fob of a friend's car, even though it was inside her house.
0: Yeah,
1: She says it's best to put it in a microwave oven, which is a Faraday cage, and therefore you can't get access to it.
0: Yeah, there's a bit of this going on, and this is something Toyota's had to deal with it. They've done an update to a few of their popular models, Land Cruiser and Prado and so on, or they are doing an upgrade to stop them doing that. So there's some fairly basic equipment apparently you can buy online that will allow them to hack into these vehicles and effectively trick it to thinking there's a key there by plugging into the OBD, the onboard diagnostics port, and going through that way. So it's a bit of an issue at the moment. And, Faraday cage is one way, basically block the signal of the key. But the car makers are, as I said, Toyota's taking it very seriously, trying to make sure that the cars don't get stolen in future, but also working on the ones that are.
1: Mm. David from Brisbane. G'day, Dave.
9: Hi, g'day, Toby and Phil. Just got a question. We're looking at trading a 2022 RAV hybrid, narrowed it down to the BZ4X Touring and the Mercedes EQB 250. What do you reckon, Toby?
0: So I haven't driven a BZ4X Touring yet. That's not even out yet, I don't think. I think it's in the next month or two that it hits the market. So I've driven the
9: BZ. It's here. We've had a drive last weekend.
0: All right. There you go. You're a step ahead. Yeah. It must only just be here because it's And as you probably know, there's a Subaru version as well, which is also sort of here, I think, next week. I think they're launching those. So, yeah, I haven't driven that Touring yet. I've driven plenty of BZ4Xs, so the slightly shorter body. Yeah. And when that first came out, it was overpriced and a little bit underdone. late last year, they knocked 10 grand off the price and made the battery bigger and put a couple of extra bits of equipment in it, which made it a lot more convincing. So a far more convincing car. And again, I'm talking about the BZ4X here, not the Touring. It's a, but they are obviously very similar underneath.
9: It's the same, they reckon, except just the wagon back.
0: Yeah, longer body on it on the back, which will put more weight over the back. It will drive slightly differently, but yeah, very similar. Yeah. I'm now a fan of the BZ4X. I wasn't a fan of it when it was too expensive. Now it makes a lot more sense. And the really refreshing thing is for anyone looking for an EV, a lot of the, particularly the Chinese cars, are very heavily focused on the tech. So very few buttons in a lot of them, a lot of swiping and touching screens and not having those physical controls, whereas the Toyota is far more traditional. It's like getting out of a RAV4 and into mm-hmm. a similar sort of car. So, yeah, great thing. Mercedes EQB, I was always a little bit underwhelmed with. The one thing you're finding with the BZ4X, it's an EV designed from the ground up, so the packaging, the efficiency of space use in the cabin is far better. The EQB is a converted, a GLB basically, so it's a petrol car underneath that they've converted to be an EV. I've never was super convinced with the GLB, the EQB, sorry. It is a seven-seater, which is one advantage, but it was always fairly expensive and didn't really stand out much in that EV market. So I'd be heading more towards the Toyota.
9: Okay, thanks.
1: Thanks, David. 1-300-800-222 is the number. I mean, more than one person's observed how Donald Trump and his MAGA movement in the United States wanted to drill, baby, drill, and get everyone to use more fuel. But this war in Iran is just...
0: Yeah, I mean, the feeling
1: talk
0: is...
1: Talk about shooting yourself in the foot.
0: Oh, the feeling is he's done more for EVs than anyone else in the world, pretty much. It's been astonishing how much it's pushed the world towards electric cars because they're sick of paying too much for fuel. So it's... And weirdly, I mean, it's also got people looking at home batteries and solar and everything, all of which is dominated by China. So exactly. I think China must be sitting there saying, wow, this is
1: amazing.
0: They're
1: sitting there laughing, sitting there absolutely laughing. Mm. The Jimny was unreal crossing the Simpsons, says my texter.
0: Yeah.
1: Okay.
0: Well, I mean, one thing with the Jimny that it really has going for it in that market, it doesn't have things like locking differentials and stuff, which for hardcore four-wheel drives can certainly help, but you can put those on as aftermarket. But the one big advantage it's got is four-wheel drives have been getting heavier and heavier and heavier for years. They've just started getting lighter again, but, you know, the previous Land Cruiser was 2.7 odd tonnes, the new one's 2.4 or 5, somewhere around that, or maybe 2.6.
1: It's a heavy car, isn't it?
0: They're heavy cars, and when you're driving over sand in particular, they want to sink down into the sand. So suddenly having a light car like a Jimny doesn't have much power, but it also doesn't sink into the sand as hard, so you're not having to push the throttle as hard, not having to work it as hard to get over it. So, yeah, that having a relatively light body makes a huge difference when you're four-wheel driving.
1: Tom from Elstonwick. G'day, Tom. Thanks for waiting on there.
10: That's all right. Just want to ask, and love your show, always listen because I'm a truck driver.
1: Thank you.
10: Just want to ask, like, which EV got the best warranty with the higher mileage and higher, like, lots of year? Because I want to buy for, I'm just searching for a friend. I'm just helping an elderly person to get a best car which is going to last longer without any issue. And if there is an issue, the company owner, the warranty, doesn't matter how many Ks and all, you know?
0: Yeah. So the kilometres, some of them will have, I haven't got them all in my head off the top of my head, but for example, MG has up to a 10-year warranty, and they say up to because you have to get it serviced with them. So you've got to get it, and quite a few brands are doing this now. Mitsubishi and others are all doing this where they'll essentially extend the warranty if you get every single service done with them, not go to independent mechanics. So you've got to make sure that that's done every single time. Otherwise, it will suddenly push you back to, for example, a 5-year warranty, and you don't get that extra. But as I said, the MG I think will go up to 10 years if you meet that criteria. They'll all have a kilometre limit, or a lot of them have a kilometre limit on the battery warranty, the separate battery warranty. It's usually about 160,000 Ks. Some of them go to 200, 250. And there is one off the top of my head, I can't remember it, but there is one that has an unlimited kilometre battery warranty. So there are some that do that. But yeah, everything these days has pretty much a 5-year warranty. Even Tesla upped its pathetic old 4-year, 80,000 K warranty. They've now got 5-year warranty on their cars, and but a lot of cars these days have got 7-year. Some of them got 8-year, and as I said, some will extend to 10 once you do certain criteria with the servicing. So yeah, just don't have them all off the top of my head. But a lot of the newcomers are really going up those 7-year plus warranties because they're trying to convince people to stick with them.
1: Okay. Righto, Tom. Thank you. Good luck with looking out. Now, Belinda says, fellas, I'm wanting to buy a current full hybrid mid-size SUV and I'm completely confused. I've watched all these reviews. Help! Which one's best?
0: Mm,

0: This is a tricky one, and I don't think...
1: It's a crowded market, isn't it?
0: It is a hugely crowded market, and I'll mention five or six here that I'd say they've all got their pros and cons, and they're all really good. So the Toyota RAV4 is one of them, and it's I think, probably the best if you didn't have to take price into account. The minute you take price into account...
1: Because it's the most expensive.
0: It's expensive. So so suddenly you go, okay, I'm paying more for what is a really good car. Is it worth the extra $4,000, $5,000, $6,000? For some people it will be, others it won't be. But so yeah, RAV4's on the short list. Kia Sportage, Hyundai Tucson, both have the same hybrid system. They're both the same cars underneath. It's just different design and features and obviously pricing, but they're both really good, worth looking at. Honda CR-V, also great to look at, great to consider. Nissan X-Trail e-Power, another good option. And I probably missed one or two in there, but those ones... I would say look at all of them and have a look at the price, the features, figure out which one you like best. But they're all I'd be happy with someone choosing any of them. They're all good cars.
1: Okay. Good luck, Belinda. Daryl from Ballarat is going old school on car security. G'day, Daryl.
2: Yeah, good evening, guys. I've heard on the news that there's one vehicle being stolen every 42 minutes. And I'm just wondering if it's in Toby's field or not to recommend the best way to lock your steering wheel.
1: They were very popular once, steering wheel locks. And
0: club
1: then
0: locks
1: they,
0: and everything.
1: Then they disappeared, didn't they?
0: They did. And look, a lot's changed in car theft. I mean, I used to deal with them quite a bit, the National Motor Vehicle Theft Reduction Council, and they had there was one guy there in particular who was fantastic in terms of the statistics and pushing the car makers to try and improve their vehicle security, all that sort of stuff. They did such a good job that about 5 or 6 years ago, car theft rates were quite low and they actually disbanded. The government stopped funding that council, the Theft Reduction Council. So the irony is that now the thieves are turning to technology, and what has really changed in car theft over the last 20 or 30 years, 40 years, say, you know, you go back to the 80s, the 70s, and people used to be, quite often it was joyriders. It was kids hot wiring a car, take them out for a joyride, and away they go. These days, a lot of the car theft is professional theft. It's people who are stealing certain types of cars, in some instances parting them out, so they'll sell them essentially for parts. In other instances, exporting them, so they'll export them to overseas markets to sell them elsewhere because it's harder to sell them in Australia. So it's professional. It is professional gangs going out stealing these cars, whereas, as I said previously, it was often just opportunistic theft. So it's really changed. In terms of which cars, in terms of what to do to try and stop it, yeah. I mean,
1: what's wrong with the steering wheel lock? I mean, it's old school. It's old school.
2: Is the old steering wheel lock still okay, or is there something better?
0: Well, I can't think of a whole lot better. And obviously the steering locks, you used to see the ads, some of them were easy to bend and break off the steering wheel. So I guess it depends on the strength and the engineering integrity in them. The biggest negative with them is the inconvenience. Obviously, you've got to get in the car.
1: They're a pain.
0: Yeah, you've got to muck around with a lock, take it off, and already, you know, it took decades for people to be convinced to wear seatbelts, which takes about 2 seconds to put on. So suddenly having to add that to your repertoire getting into the car is obviously an inconvenience there. But yeah, I can't think of anything like a simple mechanical system that would necessarily do it better. But something like that is obviously... has the potential to be effective.
1: Righto, Daryl. Thanks, mate. They used to... Then there's the whole thing about where you put the steering wheel.
0: Afterwards.
1: I can imagine it would work, I must say. 1-300-800-222 is the number. To make car keys safe... someone says, don't leave them in the microwave because you'll fry them and that's not good. To make car keys safe, put them in a metal box, i.e. a small cake tin. Alternatively, just wrap them in aluminium foil.
0: Yeah, but I tried that one time. I had a car that I was dropping back and I said to the car company, I'll just leave it out the front and I'll put it in, I'll put the key somewhere in the car, but I'll put it in a aluminium foil, like under a seat or something. So that if someone gets in and presses the button, it won't be able to start the car. And guess what? I wrapped in aluminium foil and the car started perfectly. So it was, look, it may work if you wrap it multiple times. Maybe I was doing something wrong, but
1: you haven't tried the cake tin.
0: In my one test, it didn't work too well. I haven't tried the cake tin, no. But

0: Okay. Interesting. Phil and Toby, why? Oh, we get this one all the time, even though we've answered this question heaps of times. We'll answer it once more. Kit from Shell Harbour, why don't they make EVs with solar panels on the roof as an adjunct to plug-in charging? Because it wouldn't make any difference, Kit.
1: No, you just don't get enough power from a solar panel. No. So it's a solar panel. Your average home solar panel pulls 300 or 400 watts. So in an hour, in perfect sunlight, it'll pull in 0.3 or 0.4 kilowatt hours.
0: Which is enough. Yeah.
1: And your average EV has a 60, 70, 80 kilowatt hour battery. So it's, you know, you might add in perfect sunlight, you might add, 5 or 10 kilometres a day, maybe. But essentially they've found it's a lot easier to plug in.
0: Not worth it. Judy in Perth. Hello, Jude.
2: Oh, hi. I was just seeking some advice about an MG. I'm doing a trip that's expected to take about 6 months, and I was just wondering what's an electric vehicle going to be like going on and off a ship? Like, I was worrying about the charging and stuff like that.
1: On and off a ship, where are you going?
0: Where are you going,
1: with
0: Jude?
1: The car?
2: I was thinking of going to Europe. I think it might be a bit costly.
0: Oh, you're going to drive the car from Australia to Europe?
2: No, I'm going to get a cruise, obviously.
0: Like, oh, okay. Yeah.
2: Or would you recommend getting like a convertible car, like maybe something that could go under the water, like...
1: Yeah.
0: Judy, get one of those. Jude, get one of those. Actually, there's also ones that can fly.
1: Have a chat to Q from James Bond's department.
2: Yeah, that's what I was referring to, because I was looking at them submarine cars, but I don't know, because I don't know how much they'd be going for, but...
0: I don't know, they're a bit pricey, I think, Judy. Oh, dear. 1-300-800-222. Darren from Burwood. G'day, Darren.
3: Oh, hey, guys. Yeah. I heard Toby touch on it before, but I just wanted to narrow it down a bit. I'm after a small SUV EV, and like Toby, I'm quite fond of the Zeekr X. Would you think that's the best at that price point?
1: It's pros, so it's obviously a little bit more than some of the other ones that I touched on earlier, things like a Leap Motor, a Geely X5 and so on.
3: Yeah.
1: It does have a lot of equipment in the cabin. It's also, they've tried to pitch Zeekr as more of a prestige or almost luxury brand, and you certainly get a sense of that in the updated car they just did, which they put more power, bigger battery, and upgraded the interior in particular. So it looks
3: much
1: classier.
3: Better than the last one.
1: Yeah, it looks a lot classier inside. It was always pretty classy, but it's now a step up again. So I guess it depends a little bit how much you value that side of it. A lot of the Chinese brands, with their suspension tuning, have tended towards softer, and so they end up a little bit sloppy and floppy. They're not necessarily well tied down. The Zeekr's opposite. So Zeekr they've taken, so it's not as comfortable. It bumps around more over bumps, but it is sharper and more engaging, a nicer car to live with in terms of the way it drives, with the exception of the ride quality. So depends how much you value all that stuff, but it's certainly pretty sharp buying for the money for, close on $48,000. It's pretty good buying.
3: I'm hoping the base model will have smaller wheels to help with that ride, or do they shove you with big wheels on it?
1: No, well, everything's got reasonably big wheels these days. But, I think the base car does have an inch smaller wheels from memory. So and that'll help obviously a little bit with the ride quality.
3: Okay. All right. Anything else you'd recommend in that segment?
1: I guess the ones we touched on earlier, MG S5 is pretty sharp buying. You can even go, they've just released the MG S6, so it's bigger than a Zeekr X. And it's a fair step up in terms of size, but it is also a really good thing. So that S6 is pretty cool.
0: All right, Darren.
3: Cool. Thanks a lot.
0: Thanks, mate. Anne from Mossman says car theft is actually down in every state except Victoria, stats released this week. The sheer volume of cars that are getting stolen that make it look scary. Most are stolen by breaking into the house to take the keys and overcome built-in immobilisers. Just ensure you're insured and keep your car keys hidden. All right. Just wondering, Toby, we mightn't have time to do this. We might have to do this next time. What have you been driving? You've been driving the Lexus LX 700.
1: LX 700H, which is the hybrid version of the, so it's a V6 turbocharged engine with an electric motor. It is exactly the same engine that the, or the powertrain that the Toyota Land Cruiser is getting. The first ever hybrid Land Cruiser will have in about a month or two. So, I was pretty interested in this thing, and it is very much a performance hybrid, not a fuel-saving hybrid. So, if you're buying it to try and use less fuel than the diesel, I've got some bad news for you. But if you want a little bit more punch, it's not bad. The one issue I had with it, though, I found it was lazy sometimes. Coming up to a stop sign, for example, you come up to a stop sign, stop, and then go for the throttle again to go through, and it seemed to sometimes be in the wrong gear, just took a while to figure itself out and get going again. But once it got going, heaps of snot, and it goes pretty well.
0: Okay. Very good. All right, Toby, terrific. We've ran out of fuel and run out of recharge points, so, and we don't have a spare wheel. Don't start me, so we're going to have to come to an end. Thanks, mate. We'll talk to you in a couple of weeks.
1: Sounds good.
0: Good on you. Toby Hagan with another edition of Motor Talk headed your way. We've got the Nightlife News Breakdown with Greg Jericho and more coming up straight after the news.
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8: ABC News with Andrew Kaloupas. The Reserve Bank is warning of higher global and domestic inflation as the war in the Middle East drags on. Harry Buttonshaw reports.
9: Appearing before a Senate committee today, the RBA's governor, Michelle Bullock, has said the war in the Middle East is creating a highly uncertain environment, which could lead to higher inflation than anticipated. She added the potential impact on Australia's economy was less certain, but the central bank expects it to weigh modestly on growth this year. The RBA isn't concerned about so-called stagflation occurring in the country at this stage, though. Ms. Bullock added longer-term inflation expectations remain within the RBA's target range of between 2 and 3%.
8: The Israeli Defence Minister has said his forces will continue ground operations in Lebanon, despite the announcement of a renewed ceasefire. The deal requires the Iran-backed militant group Hezbollah to halt its attacks against Israel and withdraw from southern Lebanon. The BBC's Yolande Nell has more from Jerusalem.
10: A lot is not really being publicly said in the statement that came out about the latest ceasefire deal. It doesn't include maps, it doesn't include timetables, it's very short on details. But Israel Katz really making it clear that the hundreds of thousands of Lebanese who've been displaced by the latest fighting from the south of the country cannot yet return to their homes. He's saying that Israel's continuing to dismantle what's called terrorist infrastructure in the area, and he's suggesting that Israeli forces still have freedom of action backed up by the US to strike, even in Beirut, if they think it's necessary.
8: It's understood Bondi hero Ahmed Al-Ahmed has been charged with allegedly assaulting and stalking his father in Sydney's West. Police say the alleged incident happened in a Bankstown home in March. The 44-year-old was charged on Wednesday with domestic violence-related assault and stalking. Two of Mr. Al-Ahmed's brothers have previously been ordered to stay away from him after they were charged with threatening him over the phone. Job seekers are being warned of potentially malicious online job ads amid an influx of foreign interference on sites such as LinkedIn. Australia and its partners in the Five Eyes Alliance have issued a warning about Chinese spies flooding job platforms to try to extract sensitive information from candidates. Security expert from Southern Cross University, Brendan Walker-Munro, says there

0: There are a few warning signs to look out for.
1: The pub test is still really great. If it looks or sounds too good to be true, if it's a lot more money than what you're getting right now, then that's definitely a red flag. I think also if it's an organisation you've never heard of, or a think tank or something like that, that you do a bit of a Google search and nothing really comes up, you'd be asking some questions then.
0: An inquiry has found dozens of children in the Victorian Child Protection System have died, despite multiple reports warning about the dangers facing them. There were more than 150,000 reports made to child services about young people with well-being or protection needs last year. Most of those related to children who'd already been the subject of reports in the previous 12 months. Commissioner for Children and Young People, Tracy Beaton, says the services designed to help are not keeping up with soaring demand.
2: What is happening for those children is horrible, potentially horrible, but it also means that as a society and a community, families and children are struggling and they're not actually getting early help.
0: A former West Australian teacher who committed sexual offences against children he was babysitting has been sentenced to more than 6 years in prison. Here's David Webber.
3: The district court heard Kurt David Charlton touch the children and took indecent photos of them. All nine were aged under 13. The offences mainly occurred in the victims' homes in suburban Perth. The sentencing judge said sexual gratification was the purpose of Charlton's babysitting service, which he was doing while working as a teacher. The judge said it was a serious breach of trust. The 29-year-old had pleaded guilty to 27 charges, including indecent dealing and indecent recording of children. Charlton, who wept during the sentencing hearing, was given 6.5 years in prison. He'll be eligible for parole after serving 4.5.
0: In the NRL, Manly Warringah has risen to third on the ladder after a 28-14 win over the South Sydney Rabbitohs. The win is the first for Kieran Foran as permanent coach and his eighth from 10 matches since he was initially appointed as on an interim basis. ABC News.
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2: Yes, well, hello, and how are you? Philip Clark with you on ABC Radio. This is Nightlife, and we're right around the country, wherever you are. You should be getting us loud and clear. Second hour of the show on this 4th of June. It's 6 past 11, 6 past 9 in WA. South Australia and the Territory, it's 24 to 11. We're right through the Pacific as well, as you know, courtesy of Radio Australia. Indeed, through the internet, we're all the way around the world. So wherever you're listening to us on Nightlife, I hope you're getting us loud and clear. That edition of Motor Talk I'll put up on our podcast a bit later on. It'll join all the other podcast material up there. There's some terrific stuff up there. How Smart Are Birds, our program from last night with Professor Louis Lefebvre, that is up there as well. Dr. Kenya Fernandez on honey was pretty good too. It's got more things to it than you might imagine, actually. So check that out. And there's heaps of other things too. The whole discussion of allergies, which a lot of people found very useful, is up there as a podcast as well. So just go to the ABC website, abc.net.au/nightlife, or you could put Nightlife into the search bar of the ABC Listen app and get it that way. 1-300-800-222, text 0467-922-702. In the footy, by the way, a thriller. The Crows beat Geelong by 1 point. 11-9-75 to 10-14-74. So something of a thriller. The Cats having a bit of a hiccup midway through the season. All right, some more of that we can talk about later. In this hour,

0: News breakdown with Greg Jericho coming up. I'm going to chat with Karishma Vyas, the ABC's Asia editor. She's just had a rare opportunity to visit Iran. It's not common for a Western journalist to get in to Iran and be able to report openly. So we'll talk some more with her about that in this hour as well. And also how much of e-waste actually gets recycled. I'll have a chat with Ryan Collins about that in this hour as well. Let's kick things off, though, with the Nightlife News Breakdown.
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0: Well, time for Nightlife News Breakdown. Today, Labor's contentious tax reforms officially passed the lower house. Labor's got a big majority there, no surprises. The two bills that make up the first tranche of the reforms sailed through unamended, so it's now off to the Senate. There's been a lot made of the tax bill, which Labor said will deliver real results, particularly to younger Australians looking to get into the housing market. But it's the legislated changes to capital gains tax in particular, not so much negative gearing, but there's a high level, it seems, of scepticism in and around the CGT in particular. Joining us tonight to untangle it all for Nightlife News Breakdown is Greg Jericho, columnist with The Guardian and chief economist with the Australian Institute. Greg, good evening to you. Welcome back to Nightlife.
2: Good evening, Phil. Good to be back.
0: The Greens have called for a, quote, bloody close look, their words, at the new tax laws that give Jim Chalmers, quote, Henry VIII type powers, whatever they are, frequent marriages amongst them, I suppose. But what are they actually referring to here, and where are they coming from with their opposition?
2: Yeah, look, in the legislation, which is, I guess, sort of the broader sort of scale of what is to be done with the tax, there's a number of ministerial directions which basically will deal with a few of the technicalities, and they'll be done by regulation, which is the, and the Greens are suggesting that this gives the Treasurer these powers. They relate to things like, for example, what will qualify as a new build, because under the legislation, new builds are exempt from the changes. You can still negative gear them. So it's a case of, okay, what exactly is a new build? And one of the things the opposition's been asking is, well, what if someone puts on a granny flat? Is that a new build? And in Senate estimates today, the Treasury Secretary point out, well, if you're not negative gearing your granny flat, no, it's not going to be an issue. But all of these things will be dealt with in regulation. The Greens are worried about them because they think it gives the Treasurer powers to basically change the laws, perhaps to benefit certain people. But really what the Greens are more worried about is that with these ability to change things through regulation, including exemptions on things, is that, let's say, there's a change of government and a Liberal leader gets in, they'll be able to just regulate away the entire sort of capital gains tax changes and just say everyone's exempt from the changes, and that's kind of what they're worried about.
0: Yeah, well, I suppose that's always the case, isn't it, with a change of government?
2: Yeah, and the thing is, regulations, as Jim Chalmers has been pointing out, do come up for disallowance. It's not like you can just get pass a regulation and it's never able to be changed. They do get voted on, but I guess there is a lot less scrutiny on them than there is with actual legislation where you have the debates and committees and everything like that.
0: Yeah, I would have thought the Greens would be opposed, well, would be wanting the government to go further and harder, wouldn't they?
2: Yeah, I think that, well, they certainly do, and I think this is perhaps a bit of a warning shot saying, hey, we don't just want you to pass this through almost on the voices. We're prepared to have a bit of a close look at this and fight over it, because certainly they would like to get rid of some of the grandfathering of negative gearing. But overall, I think it's more a case of just them wanting to make sure, if we are going to pass these laws, can we do so in a way that ensures if the opposition wins power, that they're actually going to have to pass things through the Senate, not just be able to regulate it away.
0: Okay. The PM, the Prime Minister, said the tax reforms will deliver real change, particularly for young people looking to buy a first home. He was out this morning on AM spruiking the message.

0: young people, and not just them, but their parents and grandparents, concerned that young Australians are being driven out of the opportunity to have a roof over their own head. I don't want the Australian dream to be something that is written about in history books of owning your own home. I want everyone to have that opportunity. Aspiration isn't something that only people who inherit wealth have.
1: Yeah, Greg, it's Greg Jericho's with us, columnist with The Guardian, chief economist with the Australia Institute, leading the breakdown tonight. The concern seems to be a lot, and this is true for the Teal crossbench, isn't it, about the capital gains tax rather than the negative gearing aspect of it. Is that right?
2: Yeah, I think that's certainly the case. And I think more it's because capital gains tax is a lot more confusing. People really don't understand the sense of, oh, let's get rid of negative gearing. People almost have a view of, oh, yeah, that clearly was the issue. Whereas most economists would actually say the capital gains tax discount that was in place, that was the big thing that needed to be got rid of. And that's why there's the big fight about that, because in reality, that is the thing that people with wealth, people who have been taking advantage of the discount, really don't want to lose. And so you're seeing an incredible level of reporting, I guess, from vested interests, I would say, the conservative media, perhaps, whose audience might have a lot of capital gains. They've really been pushing it hard. Some of the reporting, I think, is

0: it seemed like actually things aren't quite as real. But the problem with all tax changes is most people don't understand tax at all. It's very very confusing. I can remember when it was the 50% capital gains tax discount and we were campaigning to get rid of it. A friend of mine was saying, their mother was really annoyed because they were going to sell something and they were like, I'm going to have to pay 50% tax. And I had to explain, no, it was a 50% discount. So when you've got confusion over that thing, it is pretty rife or make it sound like there is this huge outrage against it. I'm not quite sure if it is as huge as some in the media and the opposition would like to say, but certainly the government is going to have to keep working hard to make it all about being able to afford a first home and the fact that you're not bidding against investors and you're just bidding against other first home buyers, and it's finally on a sort of an even keel.
1: Yeah. Yeah. They've certainly taken a hit in the polls. They expected to, I think. They've given themselves time, though, don't they? Do you reckon the Labor Party is concerned about the high level of. Well, I don't know whether there is, I'm with you, I don't know whether there is a high level of concern in the general public or not.
0: Yeah.
1: It's just noise from lobby groups. I mean, Labor has got plenty of time for these things to bed down, don't they? And they probably don't want to be seen to be caving in early.
0: Yeah, that's certainly why they're doing it in this budget. You know, it's your first budget after an election. This gives you time to do things that might be contentious. And it gives you time for the laws to come into place and everyone to realise, actually, the world hasn't come to an end. The housing market hasn't collapsed. Prices aren't going up as fast as they used to, but, you know, my home is still doing okay. And it enables that to occur so that by the time the election comes round, people are like, this seems fine. And then it's up to the opposition to sort of argue against it, and the government can say, hey, you want to go back to the way it was when no one could afford a first home? That's the kind of thing that they'll be sort of hoping for.
1: Yeah, another point of contention, of course, is how quickly the changes seem to be rushed through. The speed at which the changes are going through, whether that's a rush or not, I suppose is a value judgment. This is the Prime Minister again talking about the time frame for feedback.
2: Of course, we will have the inquiry before the Senate sits in a few weeks' time. That will be an opportunity as well for people to put forward their views, and we welcome that.
1: It's a pretty tight time frame, though, and it's not acceptable to Independent Senator David Pocock. He said he'll work with the Greens and the opposition to put the brakes on the bill going through the Senate in July. He might well succeed here. He argues there needs to be time for proper scrutiny of the changes. Fair point. Greg, what do you reckon?
0: Yeah, well, I mean, they announced this the Senate inquiry this week, and where the Australian Institute are going to put in a submission. Then we looked at the date. Oh, it's due on Tuesday.
1: Yeah.
0: We're like, right, we better get our skates on. It is pretty quick. Obviously, the government wants to get this through, wants to bank a win and say, look at all the changes they're in. But unfortunately, in the Senate, they have to negotiate with the Greens. The opposition certainly are not going to give them this win.
1: No.
0: They might on other things, but not on this. And they're going to have to really do deals with the Greens of to what they're going to do. The Greens will want to look like they are giving scrutiny to it, but I don't think really the Greens would be up for a fight of trying to block it, because the reality is they actually have been pushing for these changes.
1: Yeah, they've been arguing for these changes themselves. Yeah, that's true. Yeah, okay. Anyway, we'll see how it unfolds. Look, on to the Trump administration. I know. Sometimes we have to. They're planning to impose a 12.5% tariff on Australian goods. This thing's come out of nowhere, it seems. We thought we were sitting there on a 10% global tariff that the US has imposed on everyone around the world as a base. But now they seem to be masters of exploiting strange and out-of-the-way laws. They've now accused Australia of failing to take action to prevent slavery and forced labour. and imposed a 12.5% tariff on all Australian goods. It's not just us. There are over 50 other nations also in the new tariff firing line. I mean, critics are seeing it as just another attempt after the Supreme Court has knocked off their tariff regime to bring it in another way. Our Prime Minister said the new tariffs are unjustified and inconsistent with the free trade agreement. Here's Mr. Albanese on AM

0: this morning.
1: Australia has robust, comprehensive and world-leading legislation addressing forced labour and modern slavery. It's been passed through the parliament with unanimous support. We continue to use every opportunity that we have to advocate that US tariffs imposed in Australia are unwarranted. And of course, our view is that tariffs are actually a penalty on consumers in the United States.
0: Yeah, this is just a cook-up by the administration, isn't it? Because their tariffs have been ruled illegal by courts in the US, so they're trying to do it another way, aren't they?
2: Yeah, it's a total, a crock would be a polite way of saying it. It really is absurd. It's clearly Trump tried to use emergency powers to impose his own tariffs, because normally tariffs in the US have to get passed through the Congress, which they wouldn't get passed through.
0: And they weren't this time, no.
2: Yeah, and with this one, again, he's threatening him. He's using a report. I actually foolishly read the report. Let me tell you, it didn't take long. There wasn't a lot of detail in it. Australia wasn't even singled out on its own. There was a number of countries like Canada, and I think China might have been mentioned. Then Australia was lumped with about 40 others as just other countries. And they just said, oh, we have reviewed and found evidence that they haven't been conforming with the, you know, preventing slavery. And that was it. There was no specific examples, no suggestions of related to certain products or anything. It was just, oh, we've found this. And then they had a sort of an appendix where every country was listed with the findings, and the findings, every country had exactly the same one of saying, our report has found that you have failed to do this.
0: It's a joke, isn't it?
2: It is a complete joke, and I think one of the real problems with it is that it just points out how little worth our free trade agreement with America is, because this is clearly flying in the face of it, as has all the tariffs that Trump has put on. And the problem is you've got a president, Donald Trump, who doesn't give a damn about these things.
0: No. I mean, Matt Canavan, the leader of the Nationals, says we should push back harder against this, because he says the whole forced labour thing's just a smokescreen to justify tariffs that it already intended to put on in any case. And you'd have to say, yes, Matt Canavan, that's probably correct. But is there anything the government should be doing? I mean, mainly the attitude of the Albanese government seems to have been, don't poke the bear, isn't it?
2: Yeah, I mean, when the Howard government agreed to the US Free Trade Agreement, we were basically doing America a favour more than us. I mean, we didn't get a heck of a lot out of it, and we gave up a lot, including a lot to do with copyright and trademarks and things like that to conform with the American laws, which are basically in favour of companies like Disney and Warner Brothers and all that want to keep their copyrights forever. I think there is scope for pushing back on some of those sort of non-tariff measures that we agreed to say, hey, you're not abiding by your end.
0: Well, you've torn up the free trade agreement, so exactly. We'll tear it up too. I mean, there wouldn't be any great loss if Australia did tear it up, would there?
2: No, not really. I mean, it's basically at the moment is just we are conforming it just because we've decided to conform with it. I mean, there really is no agreement. It kind of would be foolish for us to respond with tariffs, because as the Prime Minister pointed out, if we were to respond with tariffs, just like in America, we would be the ones worse off. Tariffs are on imports. They don't actually affect our exports much at all, especially when he's putting a tariff on every country. That means Americans can't go anywhere else to get cheaper goods. It just means they have less money to spend because everything is costing more. So you wouldn't respond with tariffs, but I would be responding with other things, pointing out that we do a lot of good for America. I've personally would be bringing up AUKUS and saying, hey, we're handing over $1 billion a year or so to help you build submarines that you're not building, but it's helping your shipyards in Virginia.
0: Yeah, you're building submarines that we're not even going to get.
2: And so you're going to maybe give us some secondhand ones. I'd be starting to say I'm not seeing much benefit here. And, because playing nice has not got us any preferential treatment.
0: It has not.
2: They're still very much going after our PBS. We saw today moves by pharmaceutical companies to withdraw drugs to do with endometriosis. And

0: So, you know, maybe we do realise that we do have some power, and perhaps we start acting like we have got it.
1: Yeah. All right. The new employment forecast report was out today from Deloitte. They've called 2026 the year of AI. You've had a look at this. One of the big things we, you know, that everyone is panicked about, but we don't yet know, is the job-destroying aspects of AI. More than 80 occupations were identified that are likely to be disrupted. What's the report say?
0: Yeah, it's an interesting one in that it's saying, look, employment's probably going to slow, but not due to AI, just because everyone sort of knows the economic conditions aren't all that great at the moment, especially due to the Iran war and all the knock-on effects from that. So just when general economic growth is slowing, employment growth slows. But it did point out that it suggests, well, AI is not taking jobs at the moment, so we're not seeing that yet. It's not really creating any jobs either. I mean, in Wednesday's GDP figures, the biggest driver of economic growth was the big investment in data centers, huge investment. You know, we saw the biggest one-quarter jump in machinery and equipment investment in 30 years. And yet, you know, there's no one's thinking, oh, wow, look at all the data center job boom that is coming with it. So it's all a bit disconnected at the moment. And they do see that there are some industries that are more likely to be disrupted with AI. They haven't seen the job losses there, but they are seeing perhaps a bit more of a slowing of employment growth there than in others. So it's a case of everyone still waiting and seeing, but what we certainly know is, unlike, say, with the mining boom in the 2000s, where we saw a huge investment there and a big jump in jobs, especially in construction, and the flow-on effects from that around the whole economy, we're not seeing anything like that with the boom in investment in data centers. It's a completely different thing. It's basically just about importing a heck of a lot of GPU chips and other things. Mm. So it's might mean that there is going to be a bit more of a disconnect between economic growth and investment and employment and wage growth, which we'll have a lot of people looking at things like GDP growth and the Treasurer and others saying, oh, things are looking good, and people going, yeah, that doesn't seem to be my life experience.
1: Yeah, indeed. All right, yeah, more to see here down the track, I think. Greg, terrific to talk with you. Appreciate it. Thank you.
0: No worries, Phil. Always great to chat.
1: Greg Jericho, columnist with The Guardian and chief economist with the Australia Institute, leading the breakdown tonight.
2: Nightlife with Philip Clark on ABC Radio.
1: Yes, thanks for the text. Dean says, when will Australia tell America that they'll either cancel the tariffs, give us new subs and start treating Australia as an ally? Otherwise, we'll kick you out of Pine Gap. Yeah, we do. That's true. We do have options. Little Brother Trucker says, no rare earth minerals for you. Tear up the AUKUS agreement. But Albo's too weak to stand up to Trump. 1-300-800-222. What about iron ore, says my texter. Yes. All right. 1-300-800-222 is the number. Very good to be with you. Let's cross to our foreign correspondent.
2: Nightlife foreign correspondent.
1: It's almost unheard of for the government of Iran to allow foreign media to report openly from within the country. But the ABC attended events in Tehran recently as part of a rare reporting trip inside the country. Now, look, it was under strict conditions that the ABC team was accompanied by a local journalist, pre-approved by the government, which obviously meant that the team was granted access to specific places and events and wasn't allowed to report openly and freely. True, but the government obviously wanted them to see and report on a vision that the regime wants the world to see. Perhaps in a way that's interesting in itself. Karishma Vyas is the ABC's Asia editor and a regular on our foreign correspondent spot, just returned from this trip from Iran, and she joins us live from Bangkok. Karishma, good evening to you. Welcome back to Nightlife.
3: Thank you so much.
1: Terrific to have you with us. How did this come about?
3: Well, when the war kicked off on the 28th of February, of course, you know, we were getting a lot of news from the United States, from Israel. We have well-staffed bureaus in both those countries, but we don't have a permanent presence inside Iran, and it's not also a place that we could go regularly.

0: regularly. So we were keen to get the other side of that conflict report on how it was affecting people over there and what that government's perspective was on these hostilities. So we applied for a visa, but it was a 2-month-long process. It was quite difficult. A number of our journalists submitted their applications. But the Iranian government right now has particular sensitivities about journalists who've worked in Israel, for example. So a lot of our journalists were, have worked in Israel, and they were kind of crossed off the list. We were also told that the Iranian government was not happy with the ABC's coverage in the past of the country. And so this went back and forth for quite a while. And eventually, myself and a cameraman in London, Dan Pannett, were able to get these visas, but only for 7 days, and we were only allowed to stay in Tehran, the capital.
1: How much of it did you really get to see, do you think?
0: Well, I have to admit, we hit the ground running. We drove the length and breadth of the capital city. If you haven't been to Tehran, it was a surprise to me, certainly, that it's a massive city in terms of its land mass as well as in terms of its population. We're looking at about just under 10 million people that live in the capital. And, Tehran is famous for its traffic jam. So to get from one end of the city, the north to the south or the east to the west, I mean, you could be stuck for an hour and a half, 2 hours trying to do that.
1: Okay. Well, Iran's been under heavy sanctions. It's under attack. It's at war. What's it like on the street for ordinary people in Tehran?
0: Well, it's the first impressions you get of driving around is that this is just a living, breathing city. Parts of it are quite cosmopolitan. There are lots of coffee shops and restaurants and businesses that are there. They are famous for their grand bazaars. We visited them, and literally thousands of people on their weekend, Thursday, Friday, shopping for goods, going about their daily life. But then you begin to ask some questions, and you can see that the country and the city particularly has been affected by this conflict. Schools, for example, primary, secondary, even universities have moved online, so the campuses have been closed because they're worried about potential attacks starting up again, and so teachers and students have moved online, much like they did in COVID. You see, people are really struggling economically because of this war and because of previous economic conditions as well. And moving through the city, every now and again, you will drive past a building, a site that was struck by Israeli and American missiles. In the first few weeks of these hostilities. Now, we were told very clearly that we were not allowed to film any of these sites that were linked to the police or to the military. So there were sites we couldn't film, we could only see. But then we also visited strikes that were clearly in residential areas. One neighborhood we visited and filmed at was Risalat. And now, when we went there, it was extraordinary. It felt like Gaza. The buildings were completely bombed out, hollowed out, and left in rubble. After a strike hit it, a series of strikes hit it in early March. And from reporting at the time, there were some 40 to 50 people that were killed, many of them residents. Locals told us they saw children being pulled out in the aftermath. Now, the target area was a site of the besieged. That's the paramilitary security forces linked to the government. But it was in an area that had normal apartment buildings. And so, of course, a lot of civilians were killed.
1: What do they think about, or is it even possible to get to gauge what ordinary people think about the regime? Because, I mean, we know that there's a very, very significant protest movement.
0: Yeah, and that's certainly true. So just before these hostilities began, there were massive protests that were held across the country. Now, they were triggered by very serious economic conditions, but of course, then they exploded into general grievances against the clerical government, and they were very harsh. There was a very harsh crackdown. Human rights groups estimate that thousands of people were killed in the crackdown against these protests. it's different.

0: difficult to get a very clear picture of what Iranians think. We were taken to these nightly pro-government rallies that were held in public squares around the capital. And, of course, people there were very defiant of the military strikes of against the United States as well as against Israel. They were very supportive of their government and their military forces. But then, you know, we were able to speak to some people off camera, and they were very concerned about the human rights record of their government, their government's ability to really manage the country economically and also manage foreign relations. You know, sanctions have been something that have hit Iranians for many, many decades now because of the hardline government that they have. But these people could not appear on camera, and we certainly made it a point not to try to find any of the protesters because it was simply too dangerous, you know, for them, but also for us.
1: What does it look like on the streets? Is it prosperous? Are the shops full of stuff? I mean, is it look like a country at war or not?
0: It doesn't look like a country at war, to be honest. Driving around, you know, we went there like a good 3 months into this conflict, and the ceasefire has been in place for a number of weeks already by the time we got there. I mean, people have to get about their daily business. They can't just lock themselves in their homes and not go out, you know, for months at a time. People have to go to their jobs. They have to go grocery shopping for their families. And so the streets were busy, the bazaars were busy. There were not any shortages inside, you know, shops that we saw, but the pressure point was really people's ability to afford what was on the shelf, not necessarily shortage of what was there. Inflation has been teetering at about 70%. Now, when you kind of narrow that down to food inflation specifically, that has hit 140 to 200%. So people were telling us
1: people are hungry. Yeah.
0: Yeah, like they had dispensed with luxuries, you know, they weren't getting nuts and luxury goods. They were, they kept repeating the phrase, our tables are getting smaller, our dinner tables are getting smaller. And so while previously they could afford a certain amount of meat to cook at home, that was getting smaller and smaller and smaller. And people were very worried about that. And at the same time, the value of the rial, the local currency against the US dollar, was absolutely plummeting. And so, you know, we went into an exchange, tried to exchange one note of 100 euros. And in return, we got a pile of notes, an absolute wad of cash back in the local currency. And so that just goes to show you how little, you know, their currency is worth. And that, of course, affects everything in the country. That, of course, affects people's daily lives, their ability to survive.
1: Mm. Yeah, look, I suppose, I mean, because you get a sanitised view on these kinds of trips, don't you? I mean, Karishma Vias is with us, ABC's Asian editor, returning from a trip to Tehran where they were shown around by the government. I mean, understanding the limitations of a trip like this, Karishma, do you think that Iranians are concerned about the direction the country's headed in?
0: Yeah, absolutely. And I would clarify, we didn't have somebody directly from the government with us. We, as all foreign journalists are required to work with a local production company.
1: Right.
0: And they provide a car for us, they book the hotels, and they provide a translator. Now, we were able to tell this production company where we wanted to go. And, you know, while we were there, we would speak to people that just happened to be there. So we were not directed to speak to certain people on the street. So in that way, we were able to get a bit more of an unfiltered view. It wasn't, you know, entirely kind of pre-planned because you couldn't possibly plan who was going to walk past us on the street and you know, we would approach them for some comment. But, you know, there was certainly a certain level of like self-censorship because we were aware that we didn't want to get people into trouble. And often we would approach people and ask them, oh, well, how do you feel about the economy? And many people felt uncomfortable speaking to us. Mm-hmm. So, you know, there is an atmosphere of intimidation, and that kind, and that really does affect who wants to speak to us and who we're able to speak to.
1: Yes, not surprisingly, given how many thousands and thousands of people reportedly were murdered by the regime for protesting on the streets. Was there any sighting of this new supreme leader, Ayatollah Mujtaba Khomeini, or is he visible at all?
0: Not at all. And in fact, you know, the understanding is that he was very severely injured in the same attack.
1: Is he alive?
0: We believe, I mean, the Iranians believe that he is alive, but nobody has seen him since this attack, and nobody has heard his voice since this attack. Right. He does release statements every now and again, and these statements to the public are not read by him. They are usually broadcast on Iranian television and read by somebody else, you know, an anchor or whoever else. These statements are quite defiant against, you know, the United States and Israel, certainly not conciliatory in any way or, you know, saying that Iran is interested in these negotiations. You know, these statements are very much like Iran has to protect its interests, and Iran's negotiators are going to negotiate a deal that benefits Iranians. So quite a defiant tone. But we don't really know which direction he's going to take this country in, you know. At some point, you know, there has to be a peace deal or the kind of limbo will continue, but he's going to have to govern the country. And that's the big question mark now. Is he going to take the country towards reform, or is it going to be very much what we've seen over the last 37 years when his father was the supreme leader?
1: That question may be easy to answer by the look of it, mightn't it, Karishma?
0: Yeah, I mean, we'll wait and see. I spoke to an economic analyst while I was in the country, and he surprised me by saying that he really believed that this new supreme leader was a reformist, that he had a lot of ideas about which direction he wanted to take the country in, that he was focused on improving the economic lot of, you know, the citizens of this country, and that he wanted them to pursue their potential in terms of development and, you know, creating jobs and all sorts of things like that. What we did see while we were in the country was that a lot of women were not wearing the mandatory hijab. They were not wearing headscarves.
1: Oh,
0: and
1: really?
0: This, of course, was a this was a major trigger point, if you remember, in the 2022 Women, Life, Freedom protests that, you know, engulfed the country. And so it was surprising to see when we got off the plane that and driving around, a lot of middle-aged as well as young women in Tehran, the capital, you know, we can't speak to what life's like outside, they would not be wearing their headscarves. Some of them would have it draped around their shoulders. But interestingly, I was told that as a foreign female reporter, anytime I appeared on camera, I would be required to wear the headscarf. And so that's why in my reporting, you see me interviewing women and girls often, and they're not wearing a headscarf, but I am. So There's a kind of a conflict between the image that the government wants to project externally and what's actually happening inside the country.
1: Interesting. Interesting. Fascinating. Karishma, it's been terrific having your time and fascinating to hear of that experience as well. Thank you.
0: Thank you. Thank you for the time.
1: Karishma Vyas is the ABC's Asian editor.
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1: Yes, all right. We're going to have a chat in a moment about e-waste and whether it really gets recycled or not, hey? In the meantime, everybody up.

0: Mum, Brian Ferry, let's stick together. Mate, thanks, Mike from Canberra, who makes the point that Al Jazeera has been reporting from Iran, mainly uninterrupted. Don't you mean Israel is restricting foreign correspondents' access to Gaza? He says, yes, they are. That's true. Now all we need is a new leader for Israel, says one of my texters as well. All right, look, we've got the Mighty Challenge on its way. Let's find out what happens when you recycle e-waste.
1: This is Nightlife
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0: There's something that Australia is very, very good at, but it's nothing that we should be particularly proud of. You may have heard the term e-waste before. It's a catch-all phrase for rubbish or junk that comprises mostly electronics. But did you know the average Australian creates at least 20 kilograms of e-waste each and every year? We're among the worst offenders in the world on this score. The global average is just 7 kilograms, which, I mean, it's a lot of dead phones, isn't it? Or is it TV sets? I wonder what it is. Joining us to talk about Australia's huge e-waste problem is Ryan Collins. Ryan is the head of impact and research from Planet Ark. Ryan, good evening to you. Welcome to Nightlife.
3: Hi, thanks, Philip.
0: That's a lot, isn't it? 20 kilograms? Is that what? That's more. That's at least one television or a lot of mobile phones every year.
3: It is. When you add it up nationally, it's about 580,000 tons each year. And I did the calculations, and that's about 11 Sydney Harbour bridges in weight. And it's predicted to go up as well. By 2030, we're looking at around 660,000 tons. Not surprisingly, we're generating more per person than we did, say, 15 years ago. Yeah.
0: I mean, I'm not surprised at that because there's more stuff around, isn't there? And we use it more. What are we talking about, though? What's it? E-waste? I mean, it's a mobile phone's a piece of e-waste, I guess, of course. What else are we talking about?
3: Phones are a part of e-waste, but we're also talking about kitchen appliances. And in terms of weight, it's those white goods and large appliances like fridges and washing machines that take up a lot of the total weight.
0: A fridge is not e-waste, is it? Or you're saying?
3: Yeah, it is. It's anything with a plug, really, or a battery. So TVs, computers, headphones, electronic toothbrushes and vapes, they're all...
0: Well, you're saying, washing machines and dryers and fridges, all white goods as well?

0: right. Yeah.
1: Oh, in
0: yeah,
1: that case, in that case, I'm not feeling so bad about it, Ryan. I thought it was just all phones and computers. Well, in that case, I mean, I don't know. Is it why is it so surprising that Australia is? Because that's a, you know, there's all these appliances are a big part of most people's lives. They wear out, then they get chucked out.
0: Yeah, that's right. And you know, there's more and more electronic products in our lives than there were, 15, 20 years ago. And there's more products that are battery operated than there were 20 years ago. So yeah, it's part of our life. But there is a better way to deal with it at the end of their lives.
1: Yes, if you can get someone to take the fridge away, I suppose. That's true. But on portable things like computers or TV screens, because the trouble with modern TVs, they don't last and tend to last that long anyway. Lots of people, actually, me included, put their old phone into a drawer when they get a new one because we can't think of anything else to do with them. That in itself is not unproblematic, is it?
0: It's not, I guess, in that it's not doing environmental damage, but we're missing out on a massive proportion of valuable materials that could be recovered and recycled. Because, your average mobile phone has gold, silver and copper in it, and putting them in drawers kind of creating a giant historical backlog of those materials. A Monash University study was actually done to find out, why do we do this? And it's not just about access to collection points, because there are thousands of collection points out there, but it's about our feelings with the product. We have a connection to those old electronic relics. We have that kind of attachment and possibly due to our frugality as well. We want to be resourceful and careful with our stuff.
1: Well, it probably plugs into the old "it might come in handy one day" mentality, which is why most people's houses have got so much junk in them.
0: Yeah, that's true. But I wonder how many of those phones actually do get reused again.
1: Yeah, you shouldn't. I mean, you shouldn't put it in the rubbish, the general landfill rubbish, I suppose. For recycling reasons, I don't know. I think a lot of people often get a bit not cynical, but sceptical about recycling claims. Do these things actually get recycled? I know they could be, but do they?
0: They do. There are, however, different recycling programs for different products. So for phones, we've got Mobile Muster, which is an Australian government accredited product stewardship scheme. So once the phones are dropped off into a collection point or posted back to Mobile Muster, there they are transported to a recycling facility, which we have in Melbourne, Sydney, and Brisbane. They're sorted and dismantled by hand by real people.
1: What, here in Australia?
0: Yeah, in Australia, they're dismantled and then separated into the different parts like circuit boards, the metals, etc. And then those materials, each of those different types of materials, then have to be processed in a different way. So, like with the circuit boards, they have to be melted at super high temperatures. Plastics can be recycled into pallets and park benches. And then, there's a lot of glass also in mobiles, which can be recycled over and over again. But with white goods and fridges and washing machines, they contain hazardous materials that have to be safely removed separately, so that the rest of the product can be crushed and shredded. So there's different processes for different products because they have such different materials in them.
1: Yeah, I don't imagine there's not a plant where people are taking washing machine control boards apart by hand, is there or not?
0: There's, in terms of from the consumer's perspective, there's various ways. Like there are some manufacturers or retail outlets that do take them back, but also they can be collected by councils. Not all councils recycle them, but some do. So it's best to check with your council. There's different products do have contain different materials, and that some of them need to be disposed of safely, like hazardous materials.
1: Yeah, I guess, well, that's right. I suppose that in a white good, a fridge, I mean, the metal can be shredded and recycled. I mean, I don't know about the plastic in the plastic guts of it and the motor and compressor. I guess there's bits in there that could be recycled too, isn't there?
0: There's definitely a lot of materials in there. There's gases and chemicals and heavy metals that need to be removed. But copper, steel, and plastics, they can be recovered and reprocessed into new metal and plastic products. A good proportion of the materials can be recycled.
1: Mm-hmm. You shouldn't put phones into rubbish partly because of the battery issue, should you? I mean, I know this is maybe not a major issue with mobile phones. It is with other lithium batteries. But generally, they shouldn't go in the rubbish, should they?
0: Yeah, that's right. There are a lot of electronic products that do end up in general waste or recycling, and they shouldn't. Some states have banned all e-waste, South Australia, Victoria, and WA. The issue with especially batteries and vapes is that they can spark fires in the trucks and at the recycling plants. So they're really dangerous for the workers. All e-waste should not go in your home curbside bins.
1: Mm. The issue, I mean, if you've got a, I know often if you buy a new white good, then they'll take away the old one. Not everyone is able to avail themselves of that. How do you get rid of it? Because it's a big item and you can't just put it out on the street. Are councils pretty good about picking these things up?
0: Yeah, definitely check with your council. Planet Ark actually runs a platform called Recycling Near You. So whether you're at home or at work, it provides recycling options from the different recyclers across the nation. And you can find those recyclers near you. But for residents, it's probably best to check with your council first to see what free options they provide.
1: Mm. I think the last couple of phones I've had, I've just traded them in. That's probably a reasonable thing to do, isn't it?
0: Yeah, definitely. It actually has greater positive environmental impacts than recycling because you're keeping the materials that go into those phones in circulation at their highest value for much longer. It helps avoid the energy that goes into the recycling process and making new products. So, trade-ins and, selling it on online marketplaces, et cetera, it's really a good thing to do before you end up recycling them.
1: Mm. Yeah, that's right. But okay, but generally speaking, if don't put them in the bin, ring the council, and most councils do have e-waste collection facilities, do they?
0: They do. It might be a drop-off program that they run.
1: That's going to be problematic. How do you drop off a fridge?
0: Well, yeah. I think most councils do those bulk collections from the curbside, and you can book one.
1: And old televisions, for example, I suppose. I mean, this is a common thing, I guess. Do they get recycled?
0: Yeah, there's actually been a national product stewardship scheme for TVs and computers together. It's probably around 15 years ago now that it was launched. So there are drop-off locations, but councils also do collect them, and then it goes into that product stewardship scheme as well.
1: Mm. Okay, yeah, be aware of it, I suppose, and don't stick it in the rubbish. It's a lot, though, isn't it? Now that I started off saying it's a lot, but then I didn't realise it was fridges and washing machines, and now I think maybe 20 kilograms is not so bad. But in a world sense, we are one of the worst offenders, but then again, I suppose as a relatively rich nation, that's what happens, is it?
0: Yes. However, in terms of our recycling rate, it's around 40% in terms of all e-waste, and that's actually below Western European countries. They're at about 58%, and it's below Northern America at 52%. However, it is above the global average. That's around 22%. So we're doing okay, but

0: In terms of recycling, but we could do better.
1: Could do better, of course. Ryan, good to talk. Appreciate it.
0: Great. Thanks, Philip.
1: Ryan Collins is the Head of Impact and Research at Planet Ark. Yes. All right. Now, the Mighty Challenge is on next. 1-300-800-222. Give us a call. 1-300-800-222. We'll get into it after the news.
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0: ABC News with Andrew Kaloupas. The leader of Lebanese militant group Hezbollah, Naeem Qassem, has rejected the latest ceasefire agreement between Israel and Lebanon. It comes as fresh Israeli strikes killed four Lebanese in the south of the country, despite the agreement of a ceasefire extension if Hezbollah stops its attacks. The war in Lebanon threatens to stop a peace deal to end the broader Israeli-American war with Iran. Read on Lebanese television, Naeem Qassem's statement has demanded Israeli troops end their invasion of Lebanon and withdraw.
1: The ceasefire must be comprehensive. There's no division between the south and the rest of Lebanon, and no freedom for the Israeli enemy to kill in Lebanon. As long as the occupation exists, the resistance will continue.
0: Health authorities in Gaza City say at least 11 Palestinians have been killed and dozens wounded during Israeli airstrikes. The Israeli aircraft have struck at least four residential buildings and a refugee camp, leading to widespread scenes of panic. Shadow Housing Minister Andrew Bragg says he doesn't think the housing system needs rebalancing in order to better support first home buyers. The government passed its tax changes to the capital gains tax discount and negative gearing through the lower house of parliament and in an effort to address international inequality in the market. But Senator Bragg says the answer to the housing crisis lies in increasing supply rather than rebalancing the taxation system.
2: It's very clear you need to build more homes, you need to have a proper migration program, and you need to find creative ways to help first home buyers. There are different ways you can do this. The government have gone for the politically expedient process, which is just giving away these 5% deposits to everyone and anyone, into a supply constrained market.
0: Queensland's corruption watchdog has been called in after an independent review found the state's police service misused taxpayer funds. Here's Hannah Moon.
3: The Crisafulli government commissioned an external audit in January to go through the QPS's books and contracts. It found the service ignored government priorities in spending and buying habits. Money was also channelled away from its intended use, leaving a likely $400 million deficit. Police Minister Dan Purdy tabled the report in Parliament, and he didn't mince his words.
4: The report is a bombshell review and it is damning.
3: Commissioner Brett Poynting says it makes for sobering reading and admits public confidence and trust could be damaged.
0: A new report has found one of Australia's top universities approved a $250 million cost-cutting program without clear evidence of why it was needed. The report by the National Audit Office found the leadership of the Australian National University approved the project also without proof it was achievable. The university says it will implement all recommendations made in the audit officer's report. The US Secretary of State is warning the risk of further escalation in Russia's war on Ukraine is real. Marco Rubio addressed a Senate subcommittee where he's revealed a Congress-approved $560 million aid package for Ukraine will be delivered soon. Hostilities between the warring countries have escalated this week, with Russian strikes killing at least 23 Ukrainians and Ukraine firing back at St. Petersburg. Mr. Rubio says tensions are high.
5: Ukraine has become increasingly effective at conducting long-range strikes deep into Russia and deep against critical nodes of the Russian economy. And I think one of the things that reminds us of why it's important to try to bring this war to an end if we can, because the risk of escalation is real, more real than it was 2 years ago.
0: To sport, and Manly Warringah has moved inside the NRL's top four with a 28-14 win over South Sydney. Here's Andrew Moore.
6: South Sydney started best at Brookvale Oval, leading 8 points to nil thanks to a Keon Kolomatangi try and a sin binning for impressive Manly fullback Clayton Failorlaw.

0: rate professional foul. But Manly got through that period, scored two tries before half-time to lead 10 points to 8. Falolo scored in the second half, as did Ben Trbojevic, and Jason Saab picked up a second. In the end, Manly won 28-14 before a crowd of 15,451 as they celebrated the signing of Kieran Foran to a three-year deal as Manly coach. Andrew Moore, ABC Sport, Sydney.
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0: Yes, well, hello, how are you? Philip Clark with you on ABC Radio. This is Nightlife and we're right across the country in this, the third hour of the program. It's 6 past midnight, 6 past 10 in Western Australia. In South Australia, in the Territory, it's 24 to midnight. Good to be with you wherever you are. We're right through the Pacific as well. From midnight to 5 a.m. WA time, oh no, it's a couple of hours away. If you're in Manjimup in WA, then there may be some interruptions to broadcast for the AM transmitter. Lots of other ways to listen, though. Just grab the ABC Listen app and or the website, or you can get us on Channel 25 on your telly. Easy ways to listen wherever you are listening. I hope you're sitting comfortably and ready for a round of the Mighty Challenge. 1-300-800-222. Lines are free. Grab one. You can text me on 0467922702. That's fun to play. I don't get to read every text. It would be impossible given how many we receive, but I love them. And, but if you want fame and glory, give us a call. 25 questions, answer question 25. Julie from Mount Garnet says, Phil, I hope you're also sitting by the fire. Yeah, we are. We've got the fire going here on Nightlife. Very cosy indeed. Dave went out before the show began, chopped some logs, got everything tidy. So very good. Greg from Albany says, Phil, by the way, just on that e-waste thing, we've had our fridge and microwave for 40 years. They're still going strong. I believe you're about the fridge, Greg. Fridges can last for a long time. I recently got a new fridge, not because it was the other one was broken, because the innards of it were just completely tanked. The door shelves had all broken, so I couldn't put anything in the doors. And frankly, the rest of the insides were looking very shabby indeed. But the thing still worked. And that was 28 years old, so, you know, they can last a long time. I'm not surprised about 40 years. Microwave, I'm surprised it's still going after 40 years. I hope it's still safe. All right, 1-300-800-222 is the number. Text 0467-922702. Dave's desk tonight, in the last hour of the program, by the way, Dave's going to be having a look at the Big O, Roy Orbison. So we're looking forward to that. Always a treat on Thursday nights towards the end of the program. So keep awake for that. By the way, you can always grab bits of the program, as you know, on our podcasts. Just put Nightlife into the search bar of the ABC Listen app or grab it from the website abc.net.au/nightlife. All right, is everybody set and ready? Because you know what? If you are, so am I.
1: The Mighty Challenge.
0: 25 questions, 5 categories. Our categories tonight are category number 1, music. Music. Category number 2, a league of their own. Category number 3, video games. Category number 4, elephants on parade. And category number 5, take a break.

0: right? Music, A League of Their Own, video games, Elephants on Parade, Take a Break. Who's going to kick us off tonight? Jason from Morwell's first up. Hi, Jason.
1: Hey, Phil.
0: Hello. How you doing?
1: First time I've been first.
0: I know. Yes, I know. You're normally a bit, you know, you're normally still pulling on your trousers and getting out the front door, running for the bus, aren't you?
1: Yeah, pretty much, yeah.
0: All right, what do you like here? Music, A League of Their Own, video games, Elephants on Parade, Take a Break.
1: I'll try music, thanks.
0: Music. Which English singer founded a record label in 2015 called Gingerbread Man Records?
1: Ed Sheeran?
0: It was Ed Sheeran.

0: the Ginger Man himself, eh? Ed Sheeran. Very sweet sound.
1: The only British redheader I know, so.
0: He's got a sweet sound, Ed Sheeran, doesn't he?
1: He does. He's not bad.
0: Yep. Question number two. We're in music, if you like.
1: Yeah, we'll stick there.
0: In 2017, which Australian singer released an alarm clock that was simply the sound of him screaming?
1: Ooh. Australian. Oh, no, Shannon Knoll.
0: Not Shannon Knoll.
1: All right, thanks,
0: Phil. See ya, bye. Not Shannon Knoll. No, Rodney from Warburton, Victoria. Hello, Rodney.
2: Hello, good morning.
0: Morning. Question number two, we're in music. In 2017, which Australian singer released an alarm clock that was simply the sound of him screaming? You're wondering about the possible market for such an object, Rodney.
2: I'm laughing because you're laughing because you know that I have absolutely no bloody idea about this. But
0: mind you, we've had Shannon Knoll. You could knock one off for us.
2: I honestly don't know. All I can say, my grandma still hates you.
0: Thank you very much. See you, Rodney. Bye-bye. Claudette from WA. Hi, Claudette.
3: Hi, how are you?
0: Oh, I'm really well. Question number two. We're in music. In 2017, which Australian singer released an alarm clock that was simply the sound of him screaming?
3: Jimmy Barnes?
0: Yes, it was. a lot of people on the text line guessing this as well. Yes, it was. It was Jimmy Barnes.

0: Well, yeah, that's Chain of Fools, of course, but what about a bit of Jimmy Barnes and screaming, hey?
1: It's hey!
0: I guess you would wake up,
2: Well, yeah. I don't think I want to wake up that way each day.
0: I don't know how many alarm clocks he moved. I suspect not many. Hey, question number three. We're in music, but you can stay. You can move if you like, or stay here.
2: What are my other choices, please?
0: You've got a choice of, well, you're in music, you could stay there, or a league of their own, video games, elephants on parade, take a break.
2: Elephants on parade, please.
0: Elephants on parade. Question number three. When I See an Elephant Fly is a song from a 1941 film. Which one? Claudette.
2: Philip, I can make a wild stab, but that's all it is. Film, 41. Not my best time. A little bit before my time, but not much. I think, could that have been, it had to be to do with the war at the time.
0: All right, Claudette, we might have to...

0: "When I See an Elephant Fly" is a song from which 1941 film?
1: Is it The Sound of Music?
0: Not The Sound of Music, no. Not The Sound of Music, Henry. No. Chris in the Southern Water says, "Phil, comedian and radio presenter Doug Mulray." Oh, the great Doug Mulray, yes. "Used to have a comedy skit about a Jimmy Barnes alarm clock in the late 1980s. Yeah. Yes. What a man was Doug Mulray in the radio studio. An absolute special, unique. 1-300-800-222. Paul from Essendon. Hello, Paul.
2: Hey, how are you, Philip?
0: Oh, very well. "Elephants on Parade. When I See an Elephant Fly" is a song from a 1941 film. Which one?
2: Sounds like it might be from Dumbo.
0: Is that your answer?
2: Yeah.
0: Correct.
3: Dumbo, the ninth wonder of the universe. The world's only flying elephant.
4: Did you ever see an elephant fly?
5: Well, I've seen a horse fly.
6: I've seen a dragon fly.
7: I've seen a house fly.
8: See, I've seen all that too. I've seen a peanut stand.
0: Say,
8: I said, "When I see an elephant fly."
0: Oh, clever lyrics. Question number 4. Jane from Humbush had Dumbo. Julie from Mount Garnet, good. Yes. Darren from Plenty had Dumbo. John from Newcastle. Caroline from Baldivis. Babson Ringwood. And plenty of others had Dumbo. All righty. Paul, question number 4. What do you want to do?
2: Can I go to video games, please?
0: Yes, you can. Video games, question number 4. 2012's Video Games was the debut single from which American musician?
2: No, you've got me there, Philip. Sorry, mate.
0: No good. Thanks, Paul. So, thank you anyway. Chris says, "Yes, Phil, I agree. Doug Mulray was totally amazing." He was. He was one of the genuinely creative people ever on Australian radio, I think. James from Osborne Park. G'day, James. Hello, James. James, you're still there with us? I'll put you on hold just in case you're there but have disappeared temporarily. Mitchell from Melton. Hello, Mitchell.
9: Hey, Phil, how you going, mate?
0: Oh, not bad.
9: I love your show, by the way.
0: Thank you. Thank you. Question number 4, video games. 2012's Video Games was the debut single from which American musician?
9: Ooh, 2012. I was about 13 years old. Can you repeat the question, sorry?
0: 2012's Video Games was the debut single from which American musician were in a category called video games.
9: Yeah. I'm not sure off the top of my head with that one.
0: No worries. Thanks, Mitchell. Thank you, mate.
9: Thanks so much.
0: See ya. Bye-bye. That's all right. Kim from Manham, the voice of the Murray. G'day, Kim.
10: Good evening, Philip.
0: How you doing?
10: I thought I'd better make myself known again, otherwise you'd forget about me.
0: Oh, Kim, we don't forget about it. No. We do not forget. Not at all. No, we always have a vision of you on the back deck of the paddle steamer, just as it goes round the bend in Manham, Kim.
10: Yes.
0: Waking up every wombat in the area.
10: In a nice way.
0: In a perfectly nice way, that's right. Exactly. Now, what do you reckon about this one? This is someone in the same neck of the woods as you. Video games. 2012's Video Games was the debut single from an American musician. Which one?
10: Absolutely no idea.
0: I knew you'd say that.
10: Right, okay.
0: Thanks, Kim.
10: Right.
0: Nice of you to check in. Bye bye. No. Joshua from Adelaide says, it's not. I love Kim from the Riverland. Such a fella. I met him. Oh, did you, Josh? Good on you. Sam from Brisbane's got the right answer as well. Phil, did you get the news about Geoffrey Thomas dying, says my texter? No, I didn't

0: see that. Was that a text earlier, was it? I'm sorry. Just send me some news about that. Geoffrey Thomas, of course, was a well-known aviation broadcaster and journalist, as we know. Oh, no, I didn't hear that. He would have only been in his 70s, I think, wouldn't he, Geoffrey Thomas? Anyway, thank you for the news. I hadn't seen that, no. Thank you for letting us know. Who's next up? Mike from Oak Park. G'day, Mike.
1: emulating Tom there.
0: Kim,
1: you mean? The question? Yes, that's who I meant, sorry. confused.
0: No, that's all right. Video games were in. 2012's Video Games was the debut single from an American musician. Which one?
1: Well, I don't think they should have asked anybody beyond a certain age.
0: No.
1: Because I'm certainly not anyone that has any idea of this, so I'll pass it on again.
0: Okay, thanks, Thank Mike. You. See you. Bye-bye. Felicity from Badgerbop has got the right answer. Amy's got the right answer. Cracks the Truckie's got the right answer. Lorenzo from Fulham Gardens in South Australia's got the right answer. My texter says Doug Mulray loved his motor racing. He was the only person sacked on live TV. He was too. Bevan from Fremantle. G'day, Bevan.
2: G'day, g'day. How are you?
0: I'm very well. Question number four. Music. We're not in music. We're in video games. 2000, we sort of are in music. 2012's Video Games was the debut single from an American musician. Which one?
2: I remember this one. It was a moody song. Not a moody one. It was a nice one from my teenage years. That would be Lana Del Rey.
0: It would be Lana Del Rey. It would be Lana Del Rey indeed.

0: Yeah, very good, Bevan.
1: Wowee.
0: Wowee, indeed.
1: Just pictured you and me slow dancing on that one.
0: Oh, dear. One of my texters says, if Kim from the Voice of the Murray was to release an alarm clock, he'd probably put us back to sleep. John says, John from Geelong, who I'm sure means this in the nicest possible way as well. We'll get Kim to sing a song for us in, you know, see, he's got to work up to it, you see, so he can't dial it up on demand. Question number five. We're in video games, but you don't have to stay there. You could move to a league of their own, music, Elephants on Parade, or Take a Break.
1: Oh, Take a Break sounds nice, but I reckon I might stay in video games.
0: Staying here. All right. Which series of fighting games is set in a fictional universe, which includes Earthrealm, Netherrealm, and Sado, the Realm of Order? You chose this bit.
1: Yeah, I know, because I'm a bit younger, so I have a shot. But look, I got no idea, but I heard fighting, so I'm going to say Mortal Kombat.
0: Correct.
1: Oh, very good.
0: Very good. Very good. Yeah, Mortal Kombat. Well, you see, you backed yourself, and there you are, Bevan. Good on you.
1: Well, let's go again in video games.
0: Oh, he's up now. He's got his tail up now. Question number six. Oh, how the mighty have fallen on such pride. Bevan.
1: Yeah, there we go.
0: Bevan, yeah, question number six. The 1978 debut of which famous arcade game caused such a run on coins that it forced the Bank of Japan to order 3 emergency mintings of new coins?
1: Holy dooly, must have been a hit. This is before my time, but I'm going to say Pac-Man.
0: Not Pac-Man. Not a bad guess, but not Pac-Man. Sorry, mate, thank you.
1: All good, thanks.
0: Thanks for helping us out with Lana Del Rey. Yeah, no, that could have been right. We're in that kind of space, aren't we? Frank from Richmond. G'day, Frank.
2: Hello.

0: Hi. The 1978 debut of which famous arcade game caused such a run on coins that the Bank of Japan was obliged to order 3 emergency mintings of new coins?
1: Japanese. I'm not sure. What about Gomoku?
0: No, not Gomoku. Thank you. No, it's not. 1-300-800-222. There are line 3. You will get straight through. Come on. James from Morty Alex got the right answer. Yes, Megan from Dawesville has got the right answer. Nat from Kallaroo will have the right answer. Hi, Nat.
2: Hey, Philip.
0: You'll be right here. Question 6, video games. The 1978 debut of which famous arcade game caused a run on coins and forced the Bank of Japan to order 3 emergency mintings.
2: Was it Space Invaders?
0: Of course it was Space Invaders, yes.
2: I heard you panic when you said space earlier, and I was like, oh, it's definitely Space Invaders.
0: Hang on, did I say space? No, I didn't.
2: You said space before.
0: In this question?
2: Yeah.
0: No. Nat, I'm going to have to pack it in. It is Space Invaders, remember?
2: Yay. Oh. I was born in 89.

0: Trust me, it was absolutely addictive.
1: I can imagine.
0: A bit like, you remember the early video games of the tennis ping when Pong first came out?
1: I do.
0: Bong, bong, bong. Nat, question seven. We're in video games. You can move if you like.
1: Can I? Did you say music?
0: Yeah, music.
1: Yeah.
0: What's the highest grossing Broadway musical of all time?
1: You're going to guess Cats.
0: Not Cats. No.
1: Oh, no.
0: Oh, no. I know. Sorry, Nat. Thank you. Bye. No, it's not Cats. It's not Cats. It's probably not that hard to guess. What about Steve in Cairns? G'day, Steve.
2: Oh, good evening. Oh, sorry. Good morning now.
0: Morning. Well, actually, yeah, that's true. Yeah.
2: I so know this, but I can't get it out of my head, into my tongue.
0: What's the highest grossing Broadway musical of all time, Steve?
2: I can see it, but I can't. Sorry.
0: No good?
2: Yeah.
0: Okie doke. Chipper in King Island says, can you remember taking Coke bottles in to get 20 cents to play Space Invaders? Well, I think because it was the first real kind of on-screen shooter, first-person shooter game, wasn't it? And it was primitive by today's standards, but at the time it was cutting edge. David from Morfettville. Hello, David.
3: Good morning, Phil. How are you today?
0: Not bad. Yeah. Question number seven we're up to. We're in music. What's the highest grossing Broadway musical of all time?
3: I'd have a guess between two. Chicago.
0: Not Chicago, no. Sorry, no, not Chicago. Ferrelise from Ararat, that's not correct either. Who's got the right answer? Jim in Campbelltown's got the right answer. Ange from Kilsyth says Rent. No, it's not Rent. Peter from South Melbourne. G'day, Peter.
4: How are you, Phil?
0: All right, I think.
4: That's good.
0: Question number seven, we're in music. What's the highest grossing Broadway musical of all time?
4: Look, the only one I can think of is Phantom of the Opera.
0: Ah, Phantom, yes. No, it's not the Phantom of the Opera. I can see why you go there, but and it's good to get it out of the way, but it's not the Phantom of the Opera. No. Jason from Camden. G'day, Jason.
5: Hi, Philip. Good to be back.
0: Good to be back. Yes, good to be back. Question number seven, music. What's the highest grossing Broadway musical of all time?
5: Well, I was going to guess Phantom as well, but I'll go for West Side Story.
0: No, it's not West Side Story. No, it's not.

0: Not, I know. It's not West Side Story either. Well, we're getting through a few possibilities here. Well, there are lines free if you want to grab one. Roz from Strath Album.
1: I'm sorry. Okay. I won't do my throat singing tonight.
0: No throat singing, Roz. No.
1: No, I'm sorry. I'm just being evil. I don't know. My kids, everyone seems to be into that Lion King thing. I don't know. I'll just go to the Lion King.
0: Correct. It is the Lion King. Yeah.

0: Yes, it was big, big, big.
1: Hey, I took my kids to see that, right, when it opened up.
0: Yeah.
1: And anyway, my older one's like, I don't know, she's 45 now, six, whatever. Mm. And they just say, oh, you cried when it started. No, I didn't. They go, yes, you did. You cried.
0: I know, Ros. Yeah, I know. It was like that, wasn't it? Hey, Pete from Elmore has just texted in saying, good evening or morning, Phil. I was employed by the CFA in my early years of employment. Our chief officer was a gentleman by the name of Brian Potter. He had a very strong and deep voice, the same as Kim from Manham. I always remember him when I hear his deep, strong voice, and it reminds me of really good times in the CFA. That's nice, Peter. What a nice memory. Ros, lovely. We're up to question number eight. We're in music. You can stay there or you could move.
1: I'm not good at music. I know I had a bit of John the
0: other. Okay. A League of Their Own, video games, take a break, Elephants on Parade.
1: Oh, let's go Elephants.
0: Elephants on Parade. Question number eight. Which ancient general crossed the Alps with elephants in 218 BC?
1: Hannibal Barker.
0: Hannibal who?
1: His name was Hannibal Barker.
0: Hannibal,
1: yeah,
0: is...
1: Hannibal, you could... Yeah.
0: Hannibal, okay. Hannibal is what I want. Question number nine. We're staying with Elephants on Parade?
1: Yes, please.
0: Okay, Elephants on Parade. Colonel Hathi is an elephant from which 1967 Disney film?
1: Dumbo?
0: No, not Dumbo. Sorry, Ros, no, not Dumbo. Dave from Perth. G'day, Dave.
2: How's things, Phil?
0: All right. Yeah, how's things at your end?
2: It was all right until I heard the question.
0: Mm. Elephants on Parade. Colonel Hathi is an elephant from a 1967 Disney film. Which one?
2: I would have said Dumbo, but I don't know.
0: But see, given that we've already had Dumbo in as the answer to When I See an Elephant Fly, where's that from? A 1941 film. The film was Dumbo. So...
2: You're trying to give me
0: it's a clue. Not an iron. No, I'm not trying to give you a clue at all, but it's usually an iron law of nightlife that it's not the same answer. Colonel Hathi's an elephant from a 1967 Disney film.
2: Yeah, sorry, mate.
0: No good?
2: Yeah, no good.
0: No worries, Dave. That's all right. That's okay. We're here for a good time. Stephen from Engadine, who I haven't spoken to for a long time. Hello, Stephen.
3: Evening, Squire.
0: How are you? How have you been?
3: Oh, not too bad.
0: You're keeping you're keeping the flock in order and heading in the right direction?
3: We're still at the same church, but I'm not on staff there at the moment.
0: Oh, okay. Oh,
3: yes. But no, they're doing all right.
0: How's little lamb? Well, he's probably big now.
3: Yes, we're at school now.
0: Oh, is that right? Hang on, how old is he?
3: Well, he was born around the first COVID lockdown, so...
0: Yeah.
3: So he's got a six on that age thing now.
0: Oh, wow. So he's at school. Wow. Because you see, everyone, just in case you're wondering what we're talking about, Stephen is a very good Mighty Challenge player, but almost exclusively because he used to get a lot of help from his baby son, Liam, who he would often be bottle feeding and Liam would be whispering the answers in his ear.
3: See, I'd won the challenge with Tony long before I had children, so you can't just say that it's on them.

0: I know, Stephen, I know. All right, we're up to question number 9. Anyway, life is okay. That's what I'm mainly concerned about.
1: Oh, look, we're going all right. You know, I wouldn't mind some work at the moment, but that's another story. But
0: yeah, oh, that's no good. Well, anyway, I hope something works out for you. Question number 9. We're in Elephants on Parade. Colonel Haffy's an elephant from a 1967 Disney film. Which one?
1: Well, if it's not Dumbo, I'm guessing it must be The Jungle Book.
0: Correct. Yeah, exactly. If it's not Dumbo, it's got to be The Jungle Book. Oh, Ubi

Don't try to kid me, man cub. I'll make a deal with you. What I desire is man's red fire to make my dream come true. Now give me the secret, man cub. Come on, groom me one.

0: Yes, very good. Jody from Sussex says, OMG, I cannot believe that little baby we could hear feeding on the bottle is now at school. That's what happens. That is what happens, Jody. Stephen?
1: Yes.
0: Question number 10. What do you want to do? Stay with elephants? You could go. You could go anywhere. We haven't exhausted any topics yet. Elephants on parade. Take a break. Music. A league of their own. Video games.
1: Let's go back to music.
0: Back to music. It is. Annie wants to send happy thoughts to you and your family.
1: Oh, thank you.
0: Music. Question number 10. Billie Eilish sang the theme song for a Bond film. Which one?
1: Oh, I was hoping when you said Billie Eilish it was going to be a different question. And I'm not a Bond fan, so I'm just trying to – it's a very recent one because she hasn't been around for that long.
0: She has?
1: And it's one of those ones where it's not the title of the movie, so that makes it even trickier. Well, that's all I know. Australia 8 for 149 in the one-day match against Pakistan, if you're interested.
0: Thank you. The Crows beat Geelong by 1 point, if you're interested.
1: I'm not, but Sydney's going all right, and that's the main thing.
0: Yeah, good.
1: What's it called? No, it's not that one. Sorry, I've
0: no worries.
1: The only one I've got in my head is Quantum of Solace, but I know it's not that because that's well before, but I can't think of any other ones, so I'll have to go with that.
0: That's not right. Stephen, nice to hear from you anyway.
1: Not a problem.
0: Good on you. Bye-bye.
1: Cheers.
0: Cheers. Stephen from Engadine. Long-time mighty challenge player. 1-300-800-222 is the number. Lines are free. Grab one if you want to play. We're here for a good time. Linda from Semaphore. G'day.
2: Hi, Phil. How are you?
0: Pretty good. We're in music. Good. Billie Eilish sang the theme song for a Bond film. Which one?
2: I know she recognises as gender neutral or binary or whatever, and it was probably the last film, but what it was called, I've got no idea.
0: There we go. Thanks.
2: My brain is very soggy at the moment. We've had nearly 40 mils of rain here this week.
0: Have you really? Okay.
2: Mm-hmm. And there's more to come.
0: Yeah, I know that weather's moving across, you know. I think everyone's going to get a soak. And, well, the East Coast had a bit of a soak anyway. Nothing wrong with rain at this time. Nothing wrong with rain at this time of the year, though.
2: No, and I think you've even had snow in your parts of the area too.
0: Yeah. Thanks, Linda.
2: That's okay. Thanks, Phil.
0: Stay dry, stay warm. Bye-bye. How lovely to hear Stephen ring in. All of us nightlife grandmas love a little lamb. God bless your family. Yes, well, God bless family, hey? Vinny from Perth. G'day, Vinny.
3: Bill, how are you?
0: Pretty good. Billie Eilish sang the theme song for a Bond film. Which one?
3: She was right. It was the last one. It should be No Time to Die.
0: No Time to Die. Correct.

0: Yes, a good set of lungs has Billie Eilish. Thanks, James and Darren, giving us the cricket score. England are 7 from 108. Oh, dear. You know, against New Zealand in the first test in England. Vinny, question number 11. We're in music. Yep. One left there, otherwise you can move.
1: That's fine. You stay there.
0: Stay here? Okay. Music. Which string note appears twice on a standard six-string guitar, once low and once high? What note?
1: Nah, I don't know, Phil.
0: No good?
1: Thanks, bye.
0: Thanks, Vinny. Bye-bye. See you later. Glenn from Frankston. G'day, Glenn.
2: Hey, Phil. How are you?
0: Pretty good. Yeah. Question number 11. We're in music.
2: Swannies are going well, mate.
0: The Swannies are going very well, though, but I hope they're going well again this Sunday. I'll be at the game, 3:15, up against the Saints.
2: I'm taking up AFL chess. We're not going to talk about the Bombers. It's been an interesting couple of weeks. And then you laugh and make me feel better, Phil. Thank you very much.
0: Oh, I did. No, I was just reflecting the other day about the coverage of Brad Scott. I mean, it was just quite phenomenal, wasn't it, really?
2: It's ridiculous. And what's going on in the wider world, I'm a footy nuffy, don't get me wrong, but yeah. I was stunned by it.
0: I know. The car.
2: And my sister gives you her love as well, because being a Carlton supporter, she's pretty happy with Turner going up there as well. So that's been,
0: yeah.
2: It's been a good couple of weeks.
0: Mind you, Carlton had a cracker last Friday night, didn't they, against Geelong? Well, how about that?
2: And I'm a firm believer it can get turned around pretty quickly, but we'll see what happens.
0: We shall see what happens. Exactly. It's halfway through the season. It's an interesting point of view, interesting time of day. Question number 11. We're in music. Which note appears twice on a standard six-string guitar, once low and once high?
2: I think it's E.
0: Yes, correct. It is. It's E. Yes. Very good. All right. Question number 12. No more music. So we've got A League of Their Own video games. Well, two left there. Or we've got Take a Break or Elephants on Parade.
2: We've got a lot, which is not good. Let's go for In a League of Their Own.
0: A League of Their Own. Which 2017 superhero film stars Ben Affleck, Henry Cavill and Gal Gadot?
2: Justice League?
0: Yes, correct. Yeah. A League of Their Own is the category. Justice League. Excellent work. Question number 13. A League of Their Own. Staying?
2: May as well. Thank you.
0: Which team won the inaugural season of the English Premier League?
2: You could have just gone down the VFL line, but no. Let's go with Manchester United.
0: Correct. Yes. As a default answer to anything concerning the English Premier League, it's not a bad answer, is it?
2: It's a bit like that, isn't it? Yeah. Yep.
0: The English Premier League, yes. Question number 14. A League of Their Own.
2: We shall stay.
0: Which country was expelled from the League of Nations after invading Finland?
2: That would be Germany.
0: Not Germany.
2: There you go, Phil. Didn't you say excellent? That goes
0: pear-shaped
2: for me.
0: See you.
2: Have a great weekend, mate.
0: You too, mate. Hope your team wins. Good on you. Carol from Craigieburn had, yes, E sharp and E minor, E. Jim and Campbellton had Arsenal and Liverpool. Adrian from Bella Vista, that's correct. Grover from Ocean Grove, correct. Stella from Bayswater, correct. Jim in Campbelltown, also correct. Lines are free. Grab one. You'll get straight through. Guy from Butterham. G'day, Guy.
3: Yeah, g'day, Phil. How are you?
0: Pretty good. We're up to question number 14, A League of Their Own. Which country was expelled from the League of Nations after invading Finland?
3: Got no idea. Sorry, mate.
0: No good?
3: Nah.
0: Okie doke. Thanks anyway. Frank from Mount Evelyn, correct. Yes, that's true. Rock Cod, yes, correct. Ross from Scoresby, correct. Chipper from King Island says, I'm a Carlton man, but it's round 13, so we've got no hope against the Dons. Oh, I don't know. Chipper, I don't know. If you're a Carlton man, you're in the peachy time right now. I would think Liam from Maryborough. Hello, Liam.
4: Hello.
0: Hello. Question 14. We're in a league of their own. Which country was expelled from the League of Nations after invading Finland?
4: Oh, sorry, a video game question. Germany?
0: Not Germany. No, we've had Germany, so I'll give you another go.
4: This Turkey, that's just a wild guess.
0: No, not Turkey. Sorry, Liam, thank you. No, not Turkey. Paul from Plainlands, that's not correct either. Stephen from Engadine, yes, that is correct. Steve from Leicester. Hello, Steve.
5: How are you, Phil?
0: Good. Question 14, a league of their own. Which country was expelled from the League of Nations after invading Finland?
5: I don't know. I was just imagining Finland being taken over by kebab shops, but...
0: It's a long way from the Galata Bridge in Istanbul to walk with the kebabs, I agree, but there you go.
5: So I'm going to say the USSR.
0: Correct, yes. The Soviet Union. The Soviet Union was expelled from the League of Nations after invading Finland. All right. The ill-fated League of Nations did not last long. Our own United Nations doesn't seem to be lasting much. Well, it is lasting longer, but
5: yeah. Well, the League of Nations never had a chance when the states didn't join.
0: No. It never had a chance for all sorts of reasons.
5: True.
0: Now the UN's been actually, in many ways, quite successful in its, you know, promotion of health and environment and food and public policy and so on, less successful in cultural, getting people to stop shooting each other.
5: Reduce shooting each other.
0: Do you think it's... Yeah, it probably has reduced you. It probably has, yeah. Probably has. Was it the orange man mistaking Finland for Greenland? Is my text. did you see that he's going to leave? Steve, did you see that he's going to leave? There's a report that the UFC cage fighting... tent that he's built outside the White House. He's thinking he might leave it there as a permanent fixture. Question number 15. A league of their own is where we are. What do you want to do?
5: I will say there, why not?
0: The Arab League was founded on the 22nd of March 1945. In which capital city? The Arab League.
5: Paris.
0: No. Not Paris. Sorry, Steve. Thank you. Bye-bye. Not Paris, no. Andrew from Geelong. G'day, Andrew.
6: Hello.
0: Hello, hello.
6: I don't think I know this one. The Arab League.
0: The Arab League was founded on the 22nd of March, 1945, in which capital city?
6: Egypt.
0: Which capital city? What I'm after.
6: Oh, sorry, Cairo.
0: Cairo is correct. Yeah, Cairo. Yes. Bette Midler's published a before and after overhead photo of the White House and wrote, "It's like a meth family just moved in next door." Oh yes, you have a look at the photo. He's built this UFC cage fighting arena right next to the White House.
6: That's wild. Was there an event there recently?
0: There's going to be, apparently, yes.
6: Right.
0: He's got to leave it up there, though. He's also, what was I reading the other day?
6: Out of that room.
0: What's that?
6: Hardly more wild than most of the decisions made in that White House.
0: That is true. What was I reading today? He's also renamed the Florida airport after himself.
6: Yeah, naturally.
0: Question number 16. What are we going to do here? Stay with a league of their own?
6: I might have a go at video games.
0: Video games, why not? Which video game has three independent dimensions called the Overworld, the Nether, and the End?
6: I fortunately have a child obsessively playing this game, so I think I know it's Minecraft.
0: Correct. Yes, it is. Yeah, that is a big advantage.
6: Yeah.
0: Bobsled says Donald's probably more interested in KFC than UFC.
6: I wish, yeah.
0: I don't know. He had himself photographed.
6: His best chance, actually, is if he's obsessively eating KFC six times a day.
0: Oh, that is it. Yes, there's an opportunity there, isn't there? That's
6: yeah, right. I think so.
0: I'm being informed that a group of gay activists has purchased a big block of tickets for the upcoming UFC. Oh, no. Ross from Scoresby says, and there's a giant hole in the ground where the West Wing used to be. No, is it? It's not the West Wing, isn't it? Isn't it the East Wing? I think it's the East Wing.
6: Where the ballroom's
0: where he's knocked it down to build the ballroom. But the court, a court's blocked the building of the ballroom.
6: Oh, good. Yeah, it'd be great if there was some sort of semblance of sanity going on in the legal system over there.
0: I don't think there is any likelihood of it so far yet, hey?
6: No, fair enough.
0: Brent Gepessa from Tenterfield. Good on you, Babs. What an hilarious comment in the White House, yes. Well, question number 17. We're in video games. We've got one left.
6: Yeah, I think I'll try again video. Oh, there's only one left in video games?
0: Yeah, one left in video games.
6: Yeah, all right.
0: Okay, hanging off the expertise of your son.
6: Yeah, exactly. That's right. That's all I've got going for me.
0: Young Andrew, come to the rescue.
6: Yeah.
0: Chun-Li, Ryu.
6: Oh, I've got this.
0: Oh, Chun-Li, Ryu and Ken are characters from which series of arcade fighting games?
6: Street Fighter.
0: Hey, look at that, Street Fighter. You have been wasting your time along.
6: Yeah, that's right. This is I'll say goodbye to you now. I'm pretty.
0: You have been wasting your time mightily, yeah. Andrew. Yeah,
6: thanks.
0: All right, very good. That's 1, 2, 3. Okay, good. Question number 18. Now, no more video games. So we've got A League of Their Own, Elephants on Parade, or Take a Break.
6: Elephants on Parade, Take a Break. Who could we leave with those? I'm at your league. I caught one of the questions on league, so I imagine there's different.
0: There's one left in A League of Their Own, 5 in Take a Break, or 2 in Elephants on Parade.
6: I'll have a crack at Take a Break.
0: 8 questions left. Take a Break.
6: All right.
0: Okay.
6: Yep.
0: Question number 18. First in the category. Take a Break is the slogan for which chocolate bar?
6: Kit Kat.
0: Correct. Very good here, Andrew.
6: This is good.
0: This
6: all
0: is
6: right.
0: good, isn't
6: yeah.
0: it?
6: It's, yeah.
0: 1, 2, 3, 4 on the trot.
6: No, this is all right.
0: This is good. John from Geelong says Trump's compared the cage to the Eiffel Tower. He says it should be permanent.
6: I think there was as much discussed about the Eiffel Tower at the time.
0: Well, that wasn't meant to be permanent either. Well, it wasn't meant to be permanent, was it? That was only a temporary thing too.
6: Hmm. Yeah, I think if you had the idea it should be permanent, yeah.
0: Question 19. Take a Break.
6: All right, yeah, let's stick with Take a Break.
0: What's believed to be the first human invention to break the sound barrier?
6: Oh, wow. What's believed to be the first human
0: invention to break the sound barrier.
6: I guess the whip.
0: Correct.
6: Beauty.
0: Gee whiz. That's 5. 6, 7, 8, 9, 10. If you get to question 24, it's a black magnet, Andrew.
6: What's that? Oh, black magnet. Oh, you'll see.
0: What are you
6: talking? Here we go. You're on.
0: Bobsled says, I don't want to comment on the president's ballroom. That's a matter between him and his tailor. Which is fair. Question

0: 20. We're in take a break.
1: Yeah, take a break or elephants.
0: Or you can move on to elephants on parade or a league of their own. It's up to you.
1: Have people done a few of elephants on parade?
0: Would you? There's two left there, if you like.
1: There's two left. Okay, no, I'll stick with take a break.
0: Staying with take a break.
1: Yeah, I think
0: so. In which Australian state would you find the village of Broke?
1: Oh, Australian state, there'd be a village called Broke. Broke. Broke. Where's Broke?
0: No. All right.
1: Could I guess it's Queensland?
0: It's not Queensland.
1: No worries. Thanks very
0: much. Thanks, Andrew. Bye-bye. You're going well there. I thought you might go on with it, actually. Very good. Carol says, I knew there'd be a Kit Kat question. The factory's down the road from me. Oh, good. Can you hang around and get this? Can you get old bits of broken Kit Kat? Not old. Can you get the broken Kit Kats? That was always the fantasy, wasn't it? If you lived next to a chocolate factory, get the broken bits. Cameron. Hi, Cameron.
2: How are you?
0: Pretty good. Question 20 we're up to. Take a break. In which Australian state would you find the village of Broke?
2: New South Wales.
0: Correct. Yes, it is. Broke is in New South Wales, in the Hunter Valley, isn't it? Question number 21. Take a break.
2: Elephants. Elephants.
0: Oh, elephants on parade. Mount Elephant is located in which Australian state or territory, Cameron?
2: Elephants.
0: Mount Elephant is located in which Australian state or territory?
2: Queensland.
0: Not Queensland. Sorry, Cameron. Thank you anyway. It's not Queensland. Jenny from Glenbrook says, if the cage stays, Donald needs to be locked in and the key never to be found. I think that's unlikely. Monica from the Hunter Valley. Hi, Mon.
3: Hey, how you going?
0: Yeah, pretty good. Not bad.
3: Big hello to all the nurses, midwives and paramedics.
0: Exactly. And our hats go up in unison from your call, Mon. Good on you. Hey, question 21. Mount Elephant is located in which Australian state or territory? It's not Queensland.
3: Yeah, I was ringing up about Broke. It was Broke in the Hunter Valley.
0: Yeah, it is.
3: Yeah, it's a pretty little town.
0: It is.
3: Mount Elephant I have never heard of, and certainly not in the outback because I've travelled through the outback. I'm going to have to guess. I'll guess Tasmania.
0: It's not in Tassie. No.
3: No worries.
0: Thanks, Monica. Bye-bye. No, it's not in Tassie. All right. Trent from Walkaway's got the right answer. Jane from Mount Gambier's got the right answer. Annette in Perth has got the right answer. What about Jill from WA, from North Yundra? G'day, Jill.
4: Gee whiz, that was quick.
0: I know, it can be.
4: It is WA.
0: No, it's not.
4: Oh. I thought it was.
0: No.
4: I thought I was looking
0: around
4: that one.
0: No, there's no Mount. Well, not that I'm aware of. There's no Mount Elephant in WA.
4: Well, I thought it was in Kununurra, in the middle of the lake.
0: Not
4: anyway.
0: Thanks anyway, Jill. Good on you. Bye-bye. Not that I'm aware of. Paul from Geelong. G'day, Paul.
5: G'day, Phil. How you going?
0: Not bad. Mount Elephant is located in?
5: Yeah, it's in Victoria.
0: Yeah, correct. Yes, you're from Geelong, so all right. Yes,
5: yeah, just up the road.
0: It is. That's right. It is just up the road. All right, Paul. Like I tell you, we'll put you on hold because we've got to go to a news bulletin, and we have got 1, 2, 3, 4 to go. So we'll get to some answers on those straight after the latest news issues of the day and Roy Orbison in Dave's Disc. It's all ahead.
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7: ABC News with Andrew Kaloupas. The head of Lebanese militant group Hezbollah.

0: has rejected the latest ceasefire agreement, demanding Israeli troops withdraw from the country. In US brokered talks that did not involve the Iran-backed group, the Lebanese and Israeli governments agreed to renew their nominal ceasefire if Hezbollah stops its attacks. At least four people have been killed in fresh Israeli strikes hours after the announcement. Read on Lebanese television, Naim Qassem's statement says the agreement amounts to capitulation to Israeli and American interests.
1: The result of these direct negotiations, futile, humiliating and disgraceful for Lebanon, is Washington's declaration, which sets out the basic principles that America and Israel see as Lebanon's submission to the project of Greater Israel.
0: Donald Trump has hit back at the US House of Representatives after it voted to formally rebuke him over the war in Iran, a move he's labelled unpatriotic. The House passed a Democrat-led war powers resolution aimed at halting further military action against Iran, unless authorised by Congress. On social media, Mr. Trump called the vote meaningless. The federal government says it's raised allegations with Israel that Australian activists were sexually assaulted when they were detained by the Israeli Defence Forces. 11 Australians were part of an aid flotilla heading for Gaza last month when they were detained by the IDF in international waters near Cyprus. Senator Wong says she believes the allegations of sexual assault, which Israel denies. She says the reports that the group was denied consular access is also of concern.
2: Australia has directly raised our concerns with Israeli authorities about the treatment of detainees and refusal to provide consular access in line with international obligations. We've called in the Israeli ambassador to reiterate our demand for answers.
0: Shadow Treasurer Tim Wilson says the coalition will continue to push for a longer inquiry into the government's tax reforms. Labor's legislation, which includes changes to the capital gains tax and negative gearing, passed the lower house without amendment on Thursday. The bill has been referred to a Senate committee, which is due to report back on June 19, but Mr. Wilson says the duration of the inquiry isn't enough.
3: I absolutely want a longer inquiry. Well, we're absolutely looking at maximum leverage to make sure that Australians have their say. The Prime Minister's bullying attempts to try and censor and silence Australians from influence and a say in our own national parliament is a disgrace.
0: New South Wales opposition leader Kelly Sloane says her party won't be backing the government's proposed reforms to allow medicinal cannabis users to drive with small amounts of the drug in their system. The laws being introduced to state parliament will require drivers to register a cannabis prescription online, complete an educational course, and drive with less than 50 nanograms of the drug in their system. Ms. Sloane says it's a reckless policy and the proposed reforms would put lives at risk.
4: There is no evidence base for impairment, and that's the really important factor. The government can put an arbitrary figure on milligrams of drug in a system, but we do know that every person is affected differently. Their impairment is different. And until we have the science on that, we shouldn't be moving forward with these laws.
0: Britain's Prime Minister Keir Starmer has accused Elon Musk of trying to whip up division in the UK following anger over the police handling of the murder of a white student by a Sikh man. Henry Novak was handcuffed as he lay dying. The BBC's Damien Grammaticus with more.
5: Before his meeting with Henry Novak's family, Sir Keir Starmer again said their example should be followed, calling for people to react calmly to show that in Britain we are reasonable, tolerant people. He said there were serious questions for the police, but pointedly criticised Elon Musk for again interfering in our politics, trying to whip up division. Musk has posted multiple times on his X platform, saying the teenager was treated heinously in his dying moments, claiming official policy required police to be racist against whites, and reposting a call for people to join protests.
0: A Mount Everest guide presumed dead after failing to return to base camp has been found crawling down the slopes of the world's highest mountain after surviving without food or oxygen for about a week. Dawa Sherpa went missing on May 29 when he was returning with a Polish climber after failing to reach the summit. The 52-year-old was located by a cleaning crew on Thursday morning. You're up to date with the latest from ABC News.
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0: Yes, well, hello, and how are you? Philip Clark with you on ABC Radio. This is Nightlife, and we're into the last hour of the program. How are you? Gee, think time has flown tonight, hasn't it? 1-300-800-222 is the number if you'd like to call. It's the last hour of the show, 6 minutes past one, 6 minutes past 11 in Western Australia, South Australia in the Territory, 24 to 1, right through the Pacific, of course, as you know. In an hour's time from midnight to 5 a.m., if you're in Manjimup in WA, you might be some interruptions to your 738 a.m. signal. But look, you can grab us on the ABC Listen app and the website. Well, I won't be here, but the overnight's program will be, of course. 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We're very, very close to a winner here, up to question number 22. Paul from Geelong is up on deck. Issues of the day, plenty of things to talk about tonight. I mean, your thoughts on the tax changes passing the lower house, so these things are galloping through Parliament. You might have some thoughts on that. You might have some thoughts on the issues we've raised tonight, or there might be something else that you would like to talk about as well. Grab the opportunity, 1-300-800-222, issue of the day coming up. And then Dave's Desk. Of course, Dave's in with a tribute to the Big O, Roy Orbison. Looking forward to that in this hour as well. But in the meantime, we have to finish up. We have 1, 2, 3, 4 questions left in
1: The Mighty Challenge.
0: And Paul from Geelong is up on deck. G'day, Paul.
2: Yes, still here, Phil.
0: Now, we've a bit of controversy corner here. Dave from Perth says there is a Mount Elephant in Western Australia. Yeah. Okay.
2: what do you want to do, Phil? you're the rule man.
0: No. I'm giving it to you because there is certainly a Mount Elephant in Victoria, and that's my answer. I don't know. I haven't had any other independent attestation other than Dave from Perth as to the existence of Mount Elephant in Western Australia. He reckons it's on Minimum Station in the Gascoyne region. Oh, okay. Now the other
2: lady said it was near Kununurra, didn't
0: yeah,
2: she?
0: Yeah, exactly. Which is, I don't think that's right. No. So anyway, no, I'm going with you. Now, I asked about the other controversy. I asked about the broken bits of Kit Kat from the Kit Kat factory because Carol from Craigieburn lives down the road from the Kit Kat factory, and she says, "Funny you ask. My friend works there and brings home the broken ones." My mother worked there first making Tosca's. Do you remember Tosca? Oh, gee, I do. Tosca was the best chocolate bar ever. Why did they ever get rid of it? But however, Pat from The Point says there's no broken bits of Kit Kats because the broken bits and rejected bars are actually used to make the thin bit of cream in between the wafer layers. So if you think about it, the rejected bars already had the crushed Kit Kat cream in it, so technically there is an infinite Kit Kat loop existing. What do you make of that, Paul?
2: that's scandal, Phil.
0: Well, I know. That's the sort of thing I'm dealing with night after night, Paul.
2: What's your favourite chocolate bar, Phil?
0: My favourite chocolate bar? Well, you see, given they don't make Tosca's anymore, which they should, that was criminal that they got rid of Tosca's. They were so good.
2: I don't even know what they are.
0: Oh, come on, Paul. I'm
2: probably only half your
0: Paul,
2: age.
0: Paul, go down, find the nearest pier and jump off it, right? Like, seriously.
2: Cunningham Pier in Geelong.
0: What's your favourite chocolate bar?
2: Well, I do like the Kit Kat.
0: Yeah.
2: Particularly those chunky ones.
0: Yeah.
2: I like the Aero bar.

0: Oh, yeah.
1: And I like the Roche Peanut Cup.
0: Oh, okay. That's a bit posh, Paul.
1: Yeah.
0: I think probably of that lot, probably I would go... I'm still partial to a cherry ripe. I don't mind that.
1: Yeah, right. I'll find them a bit... What? Just neither here nor there.
0: Bit how's your father, hey?
1: Yeah.
0: I know. If we had a Tosca, we would be no argument. Yeah, no, I don't mind Kit Kats.
1: Explain the Tosca to me.
0: The Tosca is like a very large bar of Kit Kat, but it had chocolate on the outside and it had a caramel kind of filling in the middle. It's not a Mars bar. It had a wafer. It had a wafer as well.
1: This is the problem, Phil, but I'm not a huge fan of caramel. I was thinking that sounds absolutely delicious.
0: Paul.
1: Until you said it's got caramel in it.
0: Paul. You know, I told you to go and jump off a pier. Hey, what do you mean you don't like caramel?
1: Well, it just gets stuck in your teeth.
0: Yeah, that's the point.
1: You know?
0: That's the point. That's the idea.
1: No.
0: Did you ever eat a lolly called a cobber?
1: What year are you talking here, Phil?
0: I reckon they still exist. I reckon cobber. They're little caramel things covered in chocolate.
1: A mate?
0: No, a cobber. I said, not a mate, a cobber.
1: Well, same thing.
0: No, it's not. Question number 22. People are turning off by the drove. I can hear our audience disappearing on us, Paul. Question 22. What do you want to do here?
1: What are my options?
0: What was the last one you answered? Take a break.
1: Mount Elephant.
0: Oh, no, Mount Elephant, yeah. So we've got one left in Elephants. We've got four left. One left in Elephants on Parade. We've got two left in Take a Break and one left in A League of Their Own.
1: Oh, we'll go Take a Break.
0: Take a Break. Question number 22. Well, what do you reckon about this one? Question 22... Quote, well, since my baby left me, well, I found a new place to dwell. Are the opening lyrics of which song by Elvis?
1: Certainly heard it many a times. Just read it for me again, Phil. Sing it for me.
0: You won't be getting any singing from me. Well, since my baby left me, well, I found a new place to dwell. Are the opening lyrics of which song by Elvis?
1: I'll just go Rock Around the Clock.
0: It's not Rock Around the Clock.
1: No worries,
0: Paul,
1: Phil.
0: See, for a bloke who doesn't know about Tosca bars, you know, like, I mean, I'm trying to think if sympathy should be extended to you, Paul.
1: I tell you what, Phil. you enjoy the weekend.
0: See you, Paul.
1: See you later.
0: Bye. Dear, 1-300-800-222 is the number. Tracy in Launceston. G'day, Tracy.
2: G'day, Phil.
0: Question 22. Well, since my baby left me, well, I found a new place to dwell. Are the opening lyrics of which song by Elvis?
2: Heartbreak Hotel.
0: Oh, yeah.
3: Well, since my baby left me, well, I found a new place to dwell. Well, it's down at the end of Lonely Street, that Heartbreak Hotel. Just a lonely baby. Well, I'm so lonely. I'll be just so lonely. I could die.

0: Very good, Trace. Yes, three to go. We've got one left in Take a Break. We've got one left in A League of Their Own and one left in Elephants on Parade.
1: Okay, I think I'll just stay where we are.
0: Take a Break?
1: Yes, thank you.
0: The chemical symbols for bromine and barium appeared in the title sequence for which American TV show?
1: Breaking Bad.
0: Correct, Breaking Bad. Very good. Oh, two to go, Tracy.
1: Oh, sorry, that was an Elvis reference. Sorry.
0: Two to go. Elephants on Parade or A League of Their Own?
1: Oh, I'll go the League one.
0: A League of Their Own. Question 24. At sea,

0: won't be able to retrieve it from the memory banks at this late stage, I don't think. I'll say 60.
1: Not 60, Trace. No. Not close either. Sorry,
0: Thank
1: Trace.
0: You.
1: Thanks. Bye. I thought you might get home, but no. Stacey from Heidelberg. Hello, Stacey.
2: Hey, how's it going?
1: Good. Question 24. At C, how many nautical miles make up a league?
2: Did you just have a birthday, by the way?
1: Sorry?
2: Was it your birthday recently?
1: No, it was not.
2: Sorry. Oh, okay. Sorry, I thought maybe your birthday was...
1: No.
2: How many nautical miles...
1: At C, how many nautical miles make up a league?
2: Mm, 1,000.
1: No, not 1,000. Thanks, Trace. Thanks, Stacey. Not 1,000, no. Tara in the truck. G'day, Tara.
3: G'day, Phil. How are you, mate?
1: Pretty good, mate. Yeah. Question 24, a league of their own. At sea, how many nautical miles make up a league?
3: Well, I've got a couple of things in mind. I'm not sure if it's 16 or 20, the two things I'm thinking of, but I'll have a go at 20, I think.
1: No, it's not 20. Not actually close, Tara.
3: Thanks,
1: mate. Bye-bye. Not actually close, no. Roz from Bundoora. G'day, Roz.
4: Good evening, Phil, or good morning, I should say.
1: At sea, how many nautical miles make up a league?
4: I think it's 8.
1: It's not 8, no.
4: Oh, no, before I go, can I also do a shout-out to the paramedicals, because coming home tonight, there was an awful sort of situation and pouring rain. I thought those paramedicals out in that terrible weather and doing a fantastic job.
1: I know.
4: So well done to them all.
1: Good on you, Roz. Then, yes, then thanks for mentioning them. Hats off indeed. Ken from Goulburn. G'day, Ken.
5: Hey, how are you, Phil?
1: Not bad. At sea, how many nautical miles make up a league?
5: Oh, I'm just having an educated guess because I've had 20,000 leagues under the sea. Maybe it's only just one.
1: Uh-huh. No, it's not just one. Thank you. No. Laurie from Burton's Lookout near Colac. G'day, Laurie.
6: Hello, yeah.
1: Let's see, how many nautical miles make up a league?
6: I was actually ringing up to say if I go down the highway, the Prince's Highway to Camperdown and up to Mount Lura, you can see Mount Elephant when you look in the northerly direction.
1: Yeah, you would. Yeah, you would.
6: Yeah. Saw it quite a lot when I used to travel in those areas, yeah. I think it's a low number, but I can't remember exactly. I was trying for a Bradbury, but anyway, I'll try for 6.
1: No, it's not 6. Thanks, Laurie. Not 6, no. All right, Susie from Adelaide. G'day, Susie.
7: G'day, Phil.
1: At sea, how many nautical miles make up a league?
7: I think it's around about 3.
1: Correct, it is. It is 3.
7: Okay.
1: Yes. Oh, it's 3. Okay. That means there's one left. That means then we're up to. that means we're up to question 25. You've put yourself here, so let's see how we go.
7: All right.
1: Elephants on parade. A white elephant appeared on the flag of which country from 1855 to 1916?
7: Oh, no idea, but I'll say Zimbabwe, I'd guess.
1: No, it's not Zimbabwe. Sorry, Susie. No, it's not Zimbabwe. Charlie from Mount Druid. G'day, Charlie. Any idea?
8: Oh, I do have an idea, but I was wondering how do you feel about Scorch peanut bars?
1: No, not a fan.
8: No?
1: No.
8: What, too peanutty?
1: Oh, I don't know, just, yeah. Two peanutty, that's right.
8: What about Bounties?
1: Oh, yeah, I don't mind a Bounty. That's all right. They're a coconutty thing, yeah.
8: Yeah. And there's another one. There's a new one, the dark chocolate with the Bundaberg rum in it.
1: Oh, geez. Wow.
8: Yeah. No, they're okay. All right.
1: Charlie. A white elephant appeared on the flag of which country from 1855 to 1916?
8: Kenya.
1: Not Kenya. Sorry, Charlie, no, it's not Kenya. Okay, Keith from Sippy Downs. G'day, Keith.
9: Oh, g'day, mate. I really haven't offended.

0: Best idea, I'll hazard a guess at India.
1: No, it's not India. Oh, dear. All right, Trev from Surfers Paradise. G'day, Trev. A white elephant appeared on the flag of which country from 1855 to 1916?
2: God, I wish I knew. I'm going to have a guess. It's going to be one of the Asian countries where elephants were around. Can I say Pakistan?
1: It's not Pakistan, no. You may have good instincts, but it's not Pakistan. Andrew from Yodin. G'day, Andrew.
3: Greetings. I love elephants, and I've always enjoyed collecting books on big game hunting and the Belgian studies where they had them. And the answer to your question, I reckon, is Thailand.
1: It is Thailand, yes. It is Thailand, or Siam, I think it was.
3: And I know about Kit Kats. My sister was an auditor with Price Waterhouse.
1: Oh, yeah.
3: 30 or 40 years ago. And she would bring half a suitcase of chocolates. And why the cats were not further processed, they had tinfoil on part of the chocolate bar, and it would have been too time competitive to pull the tinfoil off, so they just sold them.
1: Is that right? Okay.
3: Yeah, and they were cheap. Whenever my sister did the audit, I said, for God's sake, buy more.
1: And then
3: with Mount Elephant, Mount Elephant is the only elephant mountain in the world that truly looks like an elephant that sat down with its knees folded under its body.
1: Which Mount Elephant are you talking about?
3: In Victoria.
1: Oh, the one in Victoria, yeah.
3: It's a majestic mountain. You can see why the early people who named things thought, good God, you know, all it lacks is ears.
1: Mick from the Bellarine Peninsula, which is not that far away, says, Google Maps shows a Mount Elephant in WA in South Australia. What? And Victoria.
3: Look, you've got to get the right elephant. Who wants something that looks like a fat little pygmy when a real one is in Victoria?
1: Well, you see, a proper Mount Elephant would have a massive spur that looked like a trunk.
3: Oh, no. There's this thing. You think it's standing in water, half submerged, eating with its trunk, and the trunk's below the water. It's a very good mountain, and I think all the other states can just cringe in fear of how wonderful Victoria is.
1: That's a good topic to talk about right now, Andrew. How wonderful Victoria is.
3: It's not really. You've only got to look at our caliber of politicians.
1: What's the national song of Victoria? What's the state song of Victoria, Andrew? Old Collingwood forever.
3: No, I'm going to immigrate now. And there's a hell of a lot gone to Queensland.
1: Oh, no, it's I've got to get out of this place.
3: Yes, that's it. That's the one. But it's great fun. And on elephants, there are some magnificent books like Elephant Bill, who was an officer in the Second World War, who got a heap of elephants out of Thailand and Burma and brought them for the British to use because they were bulldozers that wouldn't get bogged.
1: Oh, wow. Is that right?
3: Oh, yeah. They were worth their weight in gold.
1: When I was in northern Thailand, actually up in Chiang Mai a couple of years ago, there's a wonderful temple up on the top of a mountain outside the town, whose name I can't remember now. Doi Sutep, do step, isn't it? Doi Sutep, that's right.
3: Yeah, ring
1: and
3: bell.
1: And halfway up the mountain is another small temple where it's said that the elephant who was carrying stuff up for the big temple carked it and passed out. Well, I'm not surprised because I walked up the hill myself and it's very steep. And you
3: didn't cark it.
1: As I live and breathe, Andrew, I'm still here to say I didn't cark it. But the ruler was at the time was so beloved of the elephant and so respectful of the elephant that carked it because it was obviously carrying a very heavy load up a massive hill that he made another temple there halfway up the hill.
3: It's fascinating with them. In Babylon, there were stables for 5,000 elephants. And an elephant eats a couple of hundred kilo a day and generates a couple of hundred kilo of manure because he only absorbs about 20% of what he eats. And you think of the men involved in cropping and harvesting to bring that forage to them.
1: Yeah.
3: And then, of course, they had what you'd call war harness, ceremonial harness, all those different things. So the trades that were involved in keeping all that going. And then you read about the Roman Empire. The Roman generals wanted to see which was the better elephant in the Colosseum.
1: Yeah.
3: And so they had African elephants and Indian elephants fight against each other. You know, and we're talking 30 or 40 of each. And you think, hell, that's a lot of elephants.
1: Yeah.
3: Anyway, that's...
1: Hey, by the way, Bobsled's texted in saying, I object to the number plate in Victoria. Victoria, the education state. Are they calling me ignorant? Bobsled, you see, does not live in Victoria.
3: Perhaps he's wanting in further education.
1: Yeah. Thailand, my texter says, never had an elephant on its flag. However, Siam did. Oh, yeah, yeah. Well, we're saying Siam, you know.
3: Yeah, well, it's modern, not modern names. I mean, I look at the history with Belgium, with how it dealt with some of the colonies they had in Africa.
1: Yeah.
3: So ruthlessly and venomously, and you think, hell, you know. No wonder Idi Amin was, you know, Idi Amin, because they all went through hell. And of course, no excuse for Idi. He was aptly named Idi the Idiot.
1: Yeah.
3: You know, I must go. I've got to shift a machine, and I've only got minutes to do it, otherwise I'll have problems.
1: You go and shift the machine, Andrew. See ya. But just hang on, we've got to get some details from you, because otherwise we won't be able to get the magnet. All right, Andrew is the winner tonight. He's the recipient of the Mighty Magnet, so good luck to him. Thanks to everyone who's texting in too. 1-300-800-222. Line's free. Give me a call. What are elephant droppings good for? Phil, elephant droppings are the best thing for roses, says my texter. Oh, okay. Margaret of Brisbane says, yes, the chocolates that someone mentioned had the Bundaberg rum in it are the old gold dark chocolate rum and raisin. Oh, okay. I think that was Charlie from Mount Druitt who loved that, wasn't it? Yeah. Robin says, Philip, surely you mean the Democratic Republic of Victoria. Oh, Robin, I guess we know what side of the fence you're on in this way. Yes, all right. Victoria's Mount Elephant is a Timu elephant, says Little Brother Trucker. Alexandra says there isn't a Mount Elephant in WA, but there is Elephant Rocks that's near Denmark in southern WA. Oh, okay. Yeah, I know. Well, we're kind of sticking to our guns here, that the Mount Elephant we're talking about, the real deal, is in Victoria. Stuart says Allens stopped making cobbers a few years back. Oh, that's right. They were around for to relatively recent, but they still make mates for some unknown reason. They're shocking. Yeah, no, I don't. I think that's right. Cobbers were really delicious. The thing with a cobber is you had to keep it in your mouth for a while to soften it up. But that was okay because all the time it was in your gob, you see, it warmed up and the chocolate melted and you ate the chocolate off it. That left a pure cube of caramel, which because it had been sitting there in your gob was nice and soft and you could chew it up. Sure, it got stuck in your teeth. That was kind of the best part of it. It wasn't filling dangerous and hazardous like a minty. Like a minty was just go to the dentist straight after the packet. Cobbers weren't really like that. Sorry to see that they've had their demise. I suppose all good things, hey? Like the Tosca. originally, says my texter, the Nestle, it's Nestle, isn't it? The Nestle. I always grew up calling it Nestles, but it's, I think, pronounced correctly, Nestle. The Nestle factory was Roundtree Hoadley, and Roundtree Hoadley was the home of Birdie Beetles. Oh, yeah, Birdie Beetles. And I'm sure Birdie Beetles are still made, aren't they? Anybody had a Birdie Beetle? I'm sure it's still made. The Kit Kat Factory, is that Carol? The Kit Kat Factory still make Birdie Beetles, says my texter. Also, Snakes, the Allens Factory is just up the road too. Carol, where do you live? Heavens above, you live like in Charlie the Chocolate Factory land. I'm surrounded by confectionery factories. All right. Liz from Vermont South says, Phil, I'm in Thailand. I was in Thailand. Thailand's the answer to the elephant question. I just flew in from Rome tonight. 30 and a half hours door to door. Love listening to the quiz again. 28 degrees in Rome today, 12 degrees when we got home to Melbourne. Yeah, oh well. Travel is a wonderful thing. 1-300-800-222. Lines are free. Bundaberg rum is not in Cadbury's rum and raisin. It's way too sweet. Maybe it's the flavour. Is it? It's a new one. Oh, okay. No, it's not the old rum and raisin. No. Apparently there's a new chocolate bar. Anybody had this? Give me a call. 1-300-800-222. Roundtree Hoadleys. Yes, they did Roundtree Hoadleys did make the Polly Waffle, which I think people used to go on a bit about the Polly Waffle as though it was the world's greatest thing, which I never thought it really was. Some people did. But wasn't there there was a story a few years back that they were resurrecting the Polly Waffle, and I'm sure that happened, but I don't think I've ever seen it. Is it still around? All right. Deb from the Gold Coast says, Phil, if you loved Tosca's, try Gaiety Biscuits. They're the closest thing to Tosca. Oh, okay. That's a tip, Deb. That's a tip. Deb from the Gold Coast also says, my sister worked for Arnott's, came home with misshapen teddy bears and shapes. And Charlotte from Mount Dandenong says, by the way, that the Royal Melbourne Show would collapse if Bertie Beetle's show bags were discontinued. I can believe that. I really can believe that. Kevin and I are going to share just a close moment together about Tosca's. G'day, Kevin.
4: You're there?
1: Yeah, I am. Hello.
4: Where's George, by the way?
1: Where is George?
4: He's gone for a Tosca. Don't you remember that?
1: I do. Well, I mean, I'm more remembering, this was a TV ad, wasn't it? Or was it a radio ad?
4: Yeah, it was a TV ad.
1: Yeah, I'm more remembering because we didn't have a lot of TV when I was younger, but that's right. But it was in a, now tell me, it was in a yellow packet, I think, wasn't it? Yeah, the Tosca, yeah, they were yellow.
4: Yeah, whitish and yellowish gold writing. Yeah, I remember. And it was about the size of a Walla Crumble bar.
1: Yeah, and there was only one bar. There was only one bar in it, or was there two? No, there was only one.
4: You said there was only one. Yeah.
1: And you opened the end of it and got stuck in. I'll tell you what, it was a cracker. Beautiful.
4: Yeah. What's that? There's one I really, really do like. Got a mental block, man. I think I've got onset. What's the name? That other thing that old people get, you know?
1: I've got onset, that old thing that people get, which I can't remember the name of.
4: I've got one, though. What does Qantas stand for?
1: Go on.
4: No, you tell
1: hang
4: me.
1: Hang on, no, hang on. Well, you've got it. Right, this is broadcastable. It's got to be broadcastable. I'll tell you what it stands for. It stands for Queensland and Northern Territory Aerial Services.
4: Roger, that's true. Yeah. But it also can mean.
1: Oh, I didn't realise this was another version of the Mighty Challenge going on here, Kevin. Do I get a magnet, Kevin?
4: No, David. Not by the time I got to you, mate.
1: Okay.
4: it also stands for quite a nice trip. Any survivors?
1: Oh, boom, boom. Hey, Kevin.
4: Yeah?
1: Enough of this. We have to go. Tim reckons.
4: If I didn't tell you that, George, bit, right, I wouldn't have been able to sleep tonight.
1: Thank you, Kevin. You have a good sleep. You have a good sleep.
4: Thanks, brother.
1: See you, mate. Bye-bye. Yes. Tim says there's a new type of Polly Waffle in a packet made by a different company, but they're crap. Okay. Yeah, a few others are saying this too. They make Polly Waffles in bite-sized packs. They're pretty ordinary, says Linda in Hobart. Yeah, that's no good. That's no good. All righty, 1-300-800-222. Enough of all this.
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1: Enough of all this because it's that time of the week, you know.
6: It's time for Dave's Discs.
1: Dave, we got distracted by it.
7: You made it to the top of Deutsche Tap. I can't believe it.
1: I did.
7: Oh, my goodness.
1: I walked from Yeah, from the bottom.
8: Wow.
1: It's a big wall.
8: It's huge. Yeah. I mean, it's the start of the Himalayas, the foothills of the Himalayas, the start.
1: Oh, I like the sound of that.
8: Yeah.
1: Keep talking like
8: you've
1: that.
8: You've done really well getting up there.
1: Maybe we didn't start from the absolute bottom, but we started from a fair way. Yeah, no, we walked for a fair way.
8: Just outside Chiang Mai.
1: It was just outside Chiang Mai. Beautiful. You know where the university is at Chiang Mai,
8: yes.
1: The foothills of Chiang Mai?
8: Yep.
1: It was just up the road a bit from there we started.
8: Beautiful.
1: It took hours to get up the top.
8: Yeah.
1: But we walked all the way to the top. And at the top, as you know, at the big temple at the top, there's a staircase of about 150 steps.
8: Oh, my God.
1: I was in need of some sort of sacrifice or sacrificial intervention by the time I got there.
8: And, of course, it's so hot, you know. It's not as bad as Bangkok. It's nice up in Chiang Mai.
1: But there was a bloke up the top there selling ice creams.
8: I bet he was doing a deal.
1: Yeah, I went the fang on those. Yeah.
8: You bet. Love Thailand.
1: Hey, what have we got tonight?
8: We have something very special. The Big O. Do you like Roy Orbison?
1: Oh, yes.

Roy Orbison had that subtle charisma and those melodramatic narratives in his songs that made him a legend. And what he lacked in pop star good looks was matched only with that incredible, quavering, operatic voice he possessed. He wasn't just a 60s tearjerker or brooding balladeer. He created much more in musical archetypes. That hopeless romantic with a broken or longing heart. Heartbreaking tracks that were easily matched on the charts with some outstanding toe-tapping numbers like Dream Baby, Candyman, Mean Woman Blues and Pretty

0: Roy Orbison often heard music while he was asleep. As it became louder, he would hear a radio disc jockey announcing that the song that they were playing in the dream was Elvis Presley's new track. Well, Roy would struggle to get awake, desperate to tell the announcer it was his song. Reoccurring nightmares. Things that continually resurrected themselves for Roy Orbison, also known as the Big O, constantly in dreams. Carl Jung proclaimed, "Who looks outside dreams, who looks inside awakens." Roy Orbison's music was unique and awakened a generation. Feelings of longing and loneliness permeate many of his tunes. Hauntingly gut-felt lyrics that simply matched his smooth operatic vocal range. His songs were once described as the slow fall of teardrops. He was one of the most distinctive singers of the 60s. Not just his sound, but in his looks. Iconic especially for wearing those dark, thick sunglasses on stage and everywhere he went. But there's a reason for that. Those glasses were more than just any gimmick. They helped hide very dark memories. But what set Roy Orbison apart from many of his contemporaries was his ability to recreate the full power of his recordings right up there on stage. It was where Roy Orbison was savored best as a listener, live, on stage. Roy Orbison would tour Australia frequently in his career, and at the start of that career, Britain in particular. He performed as part of a lineup of stars and once was on the bill with a very new and largely unknown group called The Beatles. They were the encore act to the Big O. Now, when Beatlemania hit the charts right across the globe, Roy Orbison was given a demotion to lower down the bill of performing. Now, Roy didn't mind. He accepted it. However, it didn't go all the way of the Beatles. His sensational singing live up on stage with that vocal range in his songs saw the audience refuse to let him leave the stage. As the encore act, Roy Orbison was upstaging the Beatles even before they'd appear on the night's bill. Things would change, though, and Roy Orbison was relegated to the passages of time by the 1970s as the music charts rolled on. At that time, Bruce Springsteen made a reference to the Big O, as he was affectionately known to his fans on the track Thunder Road back in 1975. But by then, Roy's career had waned, and he'd disappeared in the emerging sounds of the 70s. Then, late in the 80s, In Dreams was featured as a center point in a David Lynch movie, Blue Velvet.
1: From the mind of David Lynch comes a modern-day masterpiece so startling, so provocative, so mysterious, that it will open your eyes to a world you have never seen before.
2: Hey, neighbor. Here I come. You got about one second to live, buddy.
0: In Dreams, a haunting track that was set perfectly with the Lynch cinema masterpiece, and it propelled Roy Orbison back into a second coming. The son of an oil driller, Roy Orbison grew up in West Texas, and his parents gave him a guitar for his sixth birthday. By the age of eight, he was performing songs on a weekly local radio show. He formed the Wink Westerners at the age of 13. He also played rockabilly with his mates in the Teen Kings, and the group cut a version of Roy's self-penned track Ooby Dooby at Norman Petty's New Mexico studios back in 1955. Now, that track was re-recorded for Sam Phillips a year later at Sun Studios, where Roy Orbison recorded alongside his mates Elvis Presley and Johnny Cash. Ooby Dooby became a minor hit, and it spurred Roy Orbison onwards to write his own material.
3: I picked up a few songs and did a radio show when I was 8 years old every Saturday. Then I turned professional at about the age of 16 or 17. Playing for dances and earning what money that I could, and then got into the professional end of the business, recording and such, in about 56. Then I wrote a couple of songs for Jerry Lee Lewis and the Everly Brothers, and made enough money to move to Nashville, Tennessee. In 59, we came up with a song called Only the Lonely, and was really the start of everything.
0: The Everly Brothers recorded Roy's track Claudette back in 1958, and that's when he signed up with music publishers to write and perform songs. And his career really took flight with the release of Only the Lonely by 1960. Only

0: Only the Lonely. It contained that unique Roy Orbison formula, lyrics of desolate yearning, that unique vocal sound culminating with a huge apotheosis. Only the Lonely became a million-selling single. Then came the agonizing Crying, along with It's Over, and then 5 years where Roy Orbison found himself with 8 further top 20 hits in the United States and even more in Britain and right here in Australia too. Roy Orbison was one of the very few American artists to withstand the onslaught of the British invasion of the pop charts, starting with the success of the Beatles. Well, Roy became the top-selling American artist and one of the world's biggest names. But during the 70s, things were vastly different. Roy couldn't crack the music charts. MGM tried to launch him in a film career. They paid him the sum of $1 million to star in a singing Western, The Fastest Guitar Alive, but it was a huge flop. Roy Orbison was almost forgotten by the mid-1980s until that movie, Blue Velvet in 87, and it featured his yearning number in Dreams, which we're going to feature tonight. Roy Orbison didn't authorise its use or even know it would be the centrepiece of the film, but the song gave the Big O musical resurrection. Roy Orbison was back on the charts and also joined the Traveling Wilburys at the time, the supergroup featuring Bob Dylan, George Harrison, Jeff Lynne and Tom Petty. And he recorded a music special that propelled Roy Orbison from our VCRs into our living rooms. Roy Orbison and Friends, A Black and White Night. It's absolutely stunning. And it features an amazing lineup of stars, artists, peers, his mates that all turned up to show their respect for this troubadour and his place in the music business and to celebrate his songwriting skills.
1: With recording, you try to eliminate any business aspect of it and just have a good time and do your job with love. And writing is a more personal thing than all of it. You more or less have to be secluded, and you have to be content to write either a sad song or a happy song. You have to be in a good frame of mind, and then you can recall past experience or dreams about certain things that you can imagine. And that writing is very personal, and you have to be it has to be very quiet, and you think only of the song.
0: Sadly, not more than a year after recording Black and White Night, Roy Orbison was dead, and the special was released to much acclaim posthumously. Black and White Night manages to capture, to portray what Roy Orbison rendered on stage and showed a hell of a lot of love for Roy from those in the music industry. In Dreams became a hit all over again following a resurgence of Roy's career, a song that came about because of Roy's dreams. Roy Orbison heard the lyrics and melody in his dream, and when he woke up the next morning, he wrote the song in 20 minutes. Now, the Big O was known for wearing those darkened glasses, heavy, thick, dark sunglasses. He was noticed wearing those following a dreadful time during his life, a dark period when everything unraveled and turned into a horrific nightmare. His wife and mother to his three boys, Claudette, died in a tragic motorbike accident. Roy and Claudette were setting off on a holiday when a truck driver pulled out right in front of her bike, and Claudette died in his arms. Only a short time later, his house burnt down, and two of his sons perished in the flames, with only one son surviving. Roy found himself unable to write songs for a while. He found it difficult to get up on stage and in front of an audience. He would soon sense he could hide behind dark glasses covered from the stairs. The glasses, in some way, hid those horrific memories. It was around sometime then he started to perform songs with an intensity that we hadn't heard before. Songs with a depth of lyric that revealed a performer who had touched pain. Like the song that came to him in his dreams. Structured in 7 movements in which Roy Orbison sings through 2 octaves, well beyond the range of most singers. The song sets out as a lullaby with a candy-coloured clown tiptoeing into a room, but soon it evolves ever forward. Its journey without a chorus, it builds to a resolution through Roy's vocal mastery, gliding from falsetto to the final note an octave below. In Dreams ends in a crescendo of yearning and longing to remain with a cherished spirit that vanishes just before the dawn. This is Roy Orbison, our disc tonight on Nightlife, In Dreams.
2: A candy-coloured clown they call the Sandman tiptoes to my room every night just to sprinkle stars.

0: How good was that? How good was that? Thank you, Dave. That was terrific. And outstanding Dave's Discs with a look at Roy Orbison, The Life and Times and In Dreams. Thank you, Kane. Yes, somber journey with a tragic ending indeed, but what a voice and what a songwriter. And moving with every touch. Beautifully written and delivered as ever. Dr. Dave, God's work. On you, Kane. Hey, look, don't worry. We are entirely in agreement with you here on Nightlife, I can assure you. That was awesome. And there'll be more. I know there'll be more. Dave will be back with more of Dave's Discs next week.
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0: But that's it for me, but not for you, because Ashwin is going to look after you after this and take you right through the night. G'day, mate.
3: Hello, Phil.
0: Hey, what's up?
3: Well, you know, before there was feature films, there were feature tapestries, and we have one tonight. It's the Bayeux Tapestry. It's 70 metres long. It records the Norman invasion of Britain, which changed the country entirely.
0: Have you ever seen it?
3: I've never seen it. I think I've seen a Google picture of it, but not in person. Have you seen it in person?
0: No. I think, well, it's in the French town of Bayeux, isn't it?
3: Yes, but it's leaving for the first time in 1,000 years. So that's why we're covering it tonight, to see why. Well, why is it leaving France?
0: You mean the Normans have been defeated at last, have they?
3: They've had enough. They've had enough of England.
0: Don't tell me they've discovered Harold's been to the optometrist and fixed up his eye. And so he's pulled the arrow out. He's got the new he's had a lens transplant. Yes. So he's back on his horse.
3: He has.
0: And he's what we want. Yes.
3: It's take two for Harold, isn't it? He tried to do too much. Didn't he have to fight a Viking and then a Norman? It's just overachiever.
0: He was just looking up. The sun got him in the eye, and then the next thing you know, the arrow got him.
3: Yeah, that's actually...
0: Poor bugger.
3: That actually reminds me of comeback stories. The other thing we're doing is in New Zealand, there are a bunch of high school students who 40 years ago lost a rowing race and they have not been able to let it go. They're challenging it in the highest authorities, New Zealand Rowing, to try and overturn this 40-year-old defeat they've suffered.
0: The result.
3: They just couldn't let it go. So we might talk about not letting go of your high school defeats.
0: The Kiwis have some serious problems, you know.
3: Yeah, it's a tough place. So.
0: I'm just trying to think of a crushing defeat I had in high school.
3: Yeah.
0: Actually, there were so many, I just can't think of where to begin.
3: Yeah, exactly. So you've managed to block them all out. So,
0: oh, I think so.
3: Yeah.
0: Anyway, that's the terrific topics, Ashwin. Good on you.
3: Thank you.
0: Great listening. Ashwin Segar is going to look after you right through until the wee hours. And you and I will resume our conversation on Monday. Have a great weekend.
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4: ABC News with Andrew Kaloupas. The leader of the Iranian-backed militant group Hezbollah says any deal between Israel and Lebanon amounts to surrender and defeat. The BBC's Lina Sinjab reports from Beirut.
5: Naim Qasem's words undermine efforts to find a lasting solution for the war in Lebanon. Speaking after Hezbollah claimed to have targeted Israeli forces in the south, he rejected not just the deal, but the negotiations. As did, he insisted, broad segments of the Lebanese people. For many, the announcement of a ceasefire was a mixed blessing. Relief at an end to the war, if it happens, but one that can be seen as a defeat. Hezbollah don't want that humiliation. They want a comprehensive

0: ceasefire that provides for the withdrawal of Israeli troops and the return of residents of southern Lebanon to their homes.
1: Donald Trump has hit back at the U.S. House of Representatives after it voted to formally rebuke him over the war in Iran, a move he's labelled unpatriotic. Here's Nick Palmiter.
2: In a social media post, Mr. Trump has called the vote meaningless. His reaction comes after the House passed a Democrat-led war powers resolution aimed at halting further military action against Iran unless authorised by Congress. The resolution passed 215 to 208, with four Republicans crossing the floor to join the Democrats. Mr. Trump has called those four bad Republicans and has labelled the Democrats as Democrats. It comes the day after renewed tensions in the Gulf, with the Emirate of Kuwait attacked by Iranian drones, after the US carried out strikes near the Strait of Hormuz.
1: Foreign Minister Penny Wong says she believes allegations of sexual assault made by Australian activists who tried to deliver aid to Gaza. 11 Australians were detained by Israeli forces last month when they boarded the boats of the flotilla in international waters on its way to Gaza. Some Australians allege they were sexually assaulted, humiliated and beaten. The Israeli Defence Forces reject claims of mistreatment. Senator Wong has told Senate estimates the allegations are horrific.
3: Well, my principal position is to always believe women when allegations of sexual assault are made. Those allegations are terrible. They are horrific. But the treatment is unacceptable.
1: Britain's Prime Minister Keir Starmer has accused Elon Musk of trying to whip up division in the UK following anger over the police handling of the murder of a white student by a Sikh man. Henry Novak was handcuffed as he lay dying after being stabbed. Elon Musk has posted multiple times on his platform X, saying the teenager was treated heinously in his dying moments, claiming official policy required police to be racist against whites. Sakir says Mr. Musk's interference is entirely unwelcome.
4: Musk, again, has been interfering in our politics in the last few days, trying to whip up division. That is not who we are in Britain. In Britain, we are reasonable, tolerant people. When we have a terrible case like Henry's case, Henry Novak, we react calmly, as his family have done.
1: Queensland police say it successfully extradited a man from Western Australia after he was located on board a yacht allegedly attempting to leave Australia. Police intercepted the vessel off Exmouth on the state's northwest coast on Monday morning, arresting a 32-year-old man and two others who've been charged with attempted people smuggling. It's alleged the group was on its way to Indonesia. The man who's allegedly an outlaw motorcycle gang member, has since been extradited to Queensland on a drug trafficking arrest warrant. A plan to build a waste-to-energy facility in Fiji, backed by an Australian billionaire, Ian Maloof, has been rejected. The proposal at Vunda Point was blocked over several public health and environmental concerns. It would also have contributed a 25% increase in Fiji's national emissions. Fiji's Permanent Secretary for Environment and Climate Change, Sivendra Michael, says it's the appropriate decision.
5: This is not a decision against investment. This is not a decision against innovation. This is a decision on whether the EIA report met the legal and technical standard required for approval. The department found that it did not.
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7: Good morning. We are about to enter the quiz. If you'd like to play, 1300 800 222 is the number to go for your fridge magnet. See if you can win it. 1 point for every winner. One point for every question correctly answered, up to 2 points per person. So everyone is in with a chance to win. Let me tell you, though, what else is happening after the quiz, which is in the first hour. Second hour, we are unlocking 90s and early 2000s memories through food, through the fast food restaurants that are no longer

with us. Maybe there's one that served a delicious cheesy toast. Maybe there was an onion ring specialist. Maybe there was a mince and chili kind of person. There were some really interesting flavours from the 90s and 2000s that are no longer with us. So we will explore the fast food restaurants of that era coming up in the second hour. In Boston, they were nearly hit by a meteorite, caused quite a scare in Boston. So we'll see what happened over there. In the third hour, it's your chance to join the open line if something is on your mind. And after that, we are looking at, I was just telling Phil earlier, there was no movies back in the early, in the turn of the millennium, about 1000 AD. But there were tapestries, and the Bayeux Tapestry recorded the Norman invasion of Britain. It was 70 metres long. It's still there. It's still in France. It's leaving, though, for the first time in 1,000 years. So we'll look into the story of this wonderful 1,000-year-old tapestry and find out why it's going, where it's going. If you'd like to join me, you can text 0437 774 774. Thank you. I've had a couple of warm welcomes already. Carol says, Ashwin, welcome. I'm here, says Carol from... Good morning, Ashwin. I'm here, Carol from Craigieburn. Also, Carol says, my Punjabi support worker brought me delicious mutton curry. Delicious. We don't eat a lot of mutton in this country, do we, in Australia? I know in India there's a lot of mutton curry going on, but here Sam Kekovich gets on the TV and gets you to eat lamb. Put lamb on your fork, but not mutton so much. So, yeah, it's a rare treat from you. It's a very Indian dish that you've been served, Carol. So thanks for texting in, and yourself, Latif, as well. Bobsled, of course, has messaged to say, saw the funny side of the Bayeux Tapestry. It had me in stitches. Deb is already thinking about cheesy bread and Sizzlers, cheesy bread going back to the 90s. Yeah, we'll talk about that in the second hour. There were some really good flavours and friendships that we used to sit around the Bay Marie bonding before smartphones came around. So we'll explore all that coming up in the second hour. But right now, it is time to play the quiz. So it's very simple. If you're joining for the first time, I'll ask you the questions. You get 1 point for every correct answer, up to 2 points per person, and then the winner is randomly chosen at the end. So everyone is in with a chance to win. So if you'd like to play, give me a call, 1300 800 222. 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

0: That's Boskaz, Skaggs, I should say, with Georgia. What an upbeat song. Chris from Bendigo says, I can tell you're chair dancing. I stand for the first 3 hours, Chris, and then by the time finance arrives, I'm sitting down on that chair. So we are underway. Tracy has also said, of course we eat mutton. We just call it lamb ash. Do we, Tracy? I didn't know that, because when I go to the supermarket, you only see lamb advertised, which is under a year old. I thought the older sheep, we just send them off to the Middle East and Asia. But if we are selling that as lamb, that is a revelation to me. The mutton and lamb debate, it's already begun in the text message. If you'd like to join this conversation, you can text 0437 774 774. We are underway for the quiz. Sorry, your texts are quite funny, but I can't read them all because we have to get started. April has called in from the Northern Beaches. Hello, April.
1: Hi, Ashwin. I'm actually in Busselton in southwestern Western Australia.
0: Oh, we were talking about the other week because my cousins moved over there to be a doctor. How did you end up there?
1: I'm on holidays because my sister's come out from the UK and her daughter and grandchildren live in Perth. So I've come over here to have a catch up with her, and we're just having some time away, just two of us, which is probably the first time in a long time we've been had a little holiday, just two of us. It's wonderful.
0: Oh, that's great. And the Indian Ocean is quite a nice colour, isn't it? It's quite relaxing to look at.
1: It is, although I flew into a almighty storm and, it was pretty scary. But anyway, survived all that.
0: Had
1: beautiful weather, so really enjoying it. Going back to Perth tomorrow.
0: Oh, good. Okay, so you're ready to go for the quiz. Would you like a question on history or movies?
1: Oh, goodness. I don't know. You pick one for me.
0: Okay. We were just talking about the Indian Ocean. So let's start with movies. What movie features the quote, just keep swimming?
1: Oh, goodness me. I'm going to bomb out. I know. I'm going to say Ocean's 11 just because it's got a theme. Ocean.
0: I like that.
1: Yeah.
0: I like your reasoning. It's not Ocean's 11, though, April.
1: Okay. Never mind.
0: Thank you for calling.
1: Thank you. It's lovely to hear you. Okay.
0: Cheers.
1: Good night.
0: Bye, April. Carol says, hopefully tomorrow he brings butter chicken. Oh, mutton curry. Butter chicken, it's almost the trifecta of Indian curries. And then Rogue and Josh to finish with. Okay, Stu has asked me, can you ask Martin from Kapalaba to text in so I can call him back? Martin, could you please text Stuart on 0437 774 774? There were some phone issues at the very beginning of the program, so if you can text, we will be underway. In the meantime, Cameron has called in from South Perth. Hello, Cameron.
2: Yeah, good morning.
0: Morning. This is a movie question for you, though. What movie features the quote, just keep swimming?
2: Jaws.
0: Oh, it's Jaws, did you say? I like that. Two movie

0: could have been, but it's not Jaws, unfortunately, Cameron, tonight.
1: Very good. Thank you.
0: Thank you. So it's not Jaws. It's not Ocean's 11. What do you think? 0437 774 774. Carol was saying mutton is old, like a two-tooth hogget. Interesting. There's been a bit of a debate about whether Australians eat mutton or just lamb. Do we ship away the older sheep to be eaten in the Middle East and in India? Who knows? Someone knows. Just I'm

0: Yeah, who knows? Someone knows. Just, I'm not completely sure. Tom has called in from Melbourne. Hello, Tom.
1: Hey, how you going?
0: Good. Are you on a drive somewhere?
1: Absolutely. We are driving. We're not far from Sydney at the moment.
0: Is it a work trip or fun?
1: It's a road trip up to a place called Lake Liddell to go racing.
0: Oh, I like that. So you're a go-kart racer or a Formula One? What level are you?
1: Going speedway racing, but I'm just helping out a few mates.
0: Oh, are you a pit control, crew control, or in the pit,
1: yeah,
0: I mean?
1: Absolutely.
0: Okay. All right, well, let's see. You can pass on this question if you like, Tom, because it's been answered incorrectly. But if you know, you can answer it. The question is, what movie features the quote, "Just keep swimming"?
1: Finding Nemo.
0: It is Finding Nemo. It's a point for you. Okay, second question. How many players are on a basketball team on the court at one time?
1: Five.
0: It is five. So you know your sports, don't you? Racing and basketball.
1: Absolutely, yeah.
0: Okay, well,
1: I'm not a big fan of basketball, but more AFL and cricket.
0: Yeah, the traditional Aussie sports that you played them all growing up. But
1: yeah,
0: What was your winter sport?
1: AFL.
0: Yeah. Okay. All right. Well, you're underway with 2 points, Tom. Thanks for calling.
1: Thank you.
0: The number to join is just, the number's actually a bit blocked up because there's 8 lines, 8 callers currently. So thank you for calling in. But normally it's 1300 800 222. David says, Ashwin, you can't buy mutton in Australia. It's a shame. New Zealand has it and it's delicious. I use goat as a substitute, says Dave. Nemo is correct, Joel. We were talking about Just Keep Swimming. That is Finding Nemo. Bobsled says, sounds like the aquatic version of Forrest Gump. Just keep swimming. Swim, Forrest, swim. I like it. Bobsled is underway. A couple of you have Nemo correct as well. Deb and Sarah in the text message line. Let's keep going with the quiz. See who else can join the points board. Stuart has called in from Victor Harbour. Hello, Stuart.
2: Hey, Ashram, how are you doing, mate?
0: Good. How are you tonight?
2: All right. Have you heard the old saying, mutton dressed up as a lamb?
0: I have heard. I wasn't going to say that, but that's how...
2: No, I just thought I'd chuck it in because you can't say it because you're going to be... Oh, PC people
0: no.
2: will jump on you.
0: You can say mutton. You can say mutton dressed as lamb.
2: Yeah. That says it all, doesn't it?
0: Well, yeah, they'll go after you instead. But I was going to say, do you eat mutton or is that... You're a lamb person, aren't you?
2: No. You can't get mutton.
0: You can't get mutton.
2: Actually, it does taste better. So the Indians and the Asians, whoever get them, they're getting a better deal than us.
0: I don't know how this has happened to this country. Apparently, you can get it in New Zealand, though.
2: Unfortunately, Ashwin, this country's gone to the pack in many ways, and that's the last straw. You can't even get mutton. There's mutton in it.
0: Mutton is the last straw.
2: This country doesn't make anything anymore.
0: No.
2: We just dig, and... I know, I don't get it.
0: We don't make cell phones or mutton. It's a sign of the times.
2: We don't make solar panels. We're actually hopeless. So, yeah, it's unfortunate, but the country's gone down the gurgler.
0: Yeah. Well, maybe we'll rejuvenate in the future, but now, it's a tough time. Okay, let's see if we can get you on the board with a question, though. Would you like a question about music or agriculture?
2: Oh, my God, what a show. It's not out of history. Put history back on.
0: Oh, you want a history question?
2: I do mind.
0: Okay, I've got a couple at the start, of course.
2: Agriculture, well, I've lost the plot.
0: Yeah, you went on a rampage about mutton. That was your one agricultural fact.
2: Yeah, I can couple a yak-ack for that, you see.
0: Yeah. Okay. All right, let me get you a history question then.
2: Okay.
0: In what year did World War II end?
2: 1945.
0: It was. That's 1 point for you. Another history question. What year did the Berlin Wall fall?
2: I think it was 1989.
0: Was
2: it? Or 1990.
0: Well.
2: 89.
0: It was 89, yeah.
2: Remember Reagan said, "Not, Mr. Bring down that wall.
0: Tear down this wall, did he?
2: Yeah, I think Ronald Reagan said something.
0: He did. That was a powerful quote as well. I like that. Okay, well, that's 2 points for you, Stuart.
2: Okay, well, that's the end of that, mate. Now, just remember, all the ack you can send it to me, okay?
0: All the what acts?
2: The ack.
0: Oh, wait, what's... Anti-aircraft? What's ack?
2: Well, ACAC, that's what it is, anti-aircraft.
0: Oh, okay. All right. Well, you're giving me all the ACACs then.
2: No, thank you.
0: Okay, thank you. All right. Stuart, my ACAC handler for this evening. If you'd like to play the quiz, the lines, unfortunately, are busy, but the number is 1300 800 222.

0: I've got a mutton update. Mutton sold at Spud Shed, Bunbury, says Annie. And Carol says, not true, my butcher sells mutton. Okay, there is some perhaps mutton dealing going on that the rest of us are not aware of. Dave has called in from Brisbane. Hello, Dave.
1: G'day, Ash. How you doing, mate?
0: I'm good. I can't imagine. You're a mutton guy.
1: Mate, I love the lamb shanks. I love the mutton. I am a avowed non-vegetarian. So, yeah, definitely, mate. Definitely.
0: Well, let me see. I don't have a vegetarian question for you. You can have.
1: No, that's good.
0: Would you like, let's have a look. Would you
1: have
0: like
1: you music?
0: Okay, music question. I've got a drinks question. I can't see any music questions. So you've got a choice between drinks or music. Oh, actually, I do have a music question. Yes. Here it is. How many strings does a standard guitar have?
1: Five.
0: It's not five. Unfortunately, Dave, it sounded like it could have been five, but that is not the correct answer.
1: Well, because I'm not a musician, I plead mercy.
0: Yeah, maybe you were given a hand-me-down and someone had stolen the string, so they misled you.
1: Yeah, that'd be right, mate. Have a good shift, mate.
0: Thank you, Dave. Catch you later.
1: See you, mate.
0: Okay. All right. 1300 800 222 is the number to call. Chipper says, here on King Island, we eat mutton and mutton birds. Oh, wild. King Island is an anarchic place. Trev has called in from Surfers Paradise. Hello, Trev.
2: Hello, Ashwin.
0: Trev, I would like to ask you a choice of... Oh, no, we do have a guitar question that we haven't answered yet.
2: God. You know...
0: What?
2: My brother was the best bass guitarist in New South Wales, and he gave me a guitar for my 14th birthday, and I never learned to play it.
0: Did you look at how many strings were on it?
2: Oh, yeah. I could count to six at the time.
0: Well, that was a bass guitar, but, yeah, the answer is six, if that's what you're going with.
2: Yeah. Oh, well, he played the guitar and he gave me one, but my brother was the best guitar. He played with Billy Thorpe.
0: Oh, wow. Your brother, what happened to his musical career in the end?
2: We could talk about that another time. Okay. He was playing for a band in Wagga Wagga, and they supported Thorpey when he was doing his Lock Up Your Mother's tour.
0: Okay.
2: And the bass guitarist had a bit of a breakdown. And Thorpey went, can you fill in? He was the support act.
0: Yeah.
2: And he went, well, if your lead guitarist is okay. Anyway, when it come to do Everybody I Know Sings on Crazy, Jeff did the lead break on a bass, and Thorpey looked at him and went,
0: I mean, that's impressive if you can really hit the high neck of the bass and get it to sing on a lead kind of way.
2: Oh, yeah. You know what I'm talking about.
0: I do. That's always impressive when a bass guitar goes melodic, you think, oh, this guy knows what he's doing.
2: I know, it's something else, isn't it?
0: Very much.
2: Anyway.
0: Okay, let's go.
2: I think I got the question right.
0: One question right. Second question for you. Now we're moving into history territory.
2: Oh, bugger.
0: It's older than we were talking about some old Melbourne school. I think it was the Heidelberg School the other day with you. So we're going a bit older than the Heidelberg School. Back to ancient Egypt. Who was the Egyptian pharaoh during the construction of the Great Pyramid of Giza? Who was the pharaoh?
2: Well, they wrote a song about him. For he's a jolly good pharaoh. Look, do you want the name and number? Or
0: just a name would be fine.
2: Ramesses?
0: You just went for the most famous pharaoh you could think of.
2: Well, he's a jolly good pharaoh.

0: He is, but he did not oversee the pyramids of Giza, unfortunately.
1: Oh, God. Well, I apologize to you and the world at large.
0: See you later, Trev.
1: Good night, Ashwood.
0: Good night. And if you're still listening, Trev, Carol from Craigieburn would like a tarot reading. So, yeah, she's asked for your number as well. Do you have a website? Can you text us your official website if that's the case? We'll pass it on to Carol as well. I think she's asked for that a couple of times as well. So she's keen to know what the future holds. Here on ABC Radio Overnights, we have a line free if you'd like to call in. 1300 800 222 to play the quiz. Trevor is in Croydon Park. Hello, Trevor. Morning, Trevor. Can you hear me? Hello, Trevor? No, Trevor is unfortunately not coming through. Okay. Oh, let me see if I can find Stuart. Says I'm skipping over someone who I can't see in the queue. Something else might have happened. Okay, just 1 second. Stu, if you're listening to me, Karen is not in the queue, so we'll just see if we can bring her back as well. There was just a couple of phone issues at the start of the program. Ray, though, has joined from Perth. Hello, Ray.
2: Hi, how you going?
0: Good, thanks, Ray. We're going back to ancient Egypt for this question, though, and that is,
2: right,
0: who was the Egyptian pharaoh during the construction of the Great Pyramid of Giza?
2: Tutankhamun?
0: Not little boy Tutankhamun, not Ramses, unfortunately, Ray, but thank you for trying.
2: Thanks a lot. See ya.
0: So we've eliminated two pharaohs from the system. Mark, you are the one in the text message who has it correct. There's been a couple of Tutankhamuns. Carol has said Tutankhamun as well. It's not Tutankhamun or Ramses. Sam has called in from Harvey in WA. Hello, Sam.
3: Hello, good morning. How are you?
0: I'm good, thank you. You have an option, Sam. Sorry?
3: Okay.
0: You can pass on this question if you like because it's been answered incorrectly twice. Yeah. The question is, who was the Egyptian pharaoh during the construction of the Great Pyramid of Giza? Did you want to pass or have a go?
3: I'll pass to another question, please.
0: Okay, so that is now a pass question. If anyone wants to come back to it, you can come back to it for your point. Your question then, Sam. In what year did the Titanic sink?
3: 1912.
0: It is 1912 for one point. Second question, which empire was ruled by Genghis Khan?
3: Was a question again, please?
0: Sure. Which empire was ruled by Genghis Khan?
3: You want the name of the country or what?
0: The empire.
3: Empire. The Inca?
0: Not the Inca, but you still got 1 point for the Titanic, Sam. So thank you for calling.
3: Okay, thank you.
0: Karen is in Altona Meadows. Hello, Karen. Karen, can you hear me okay?
4: Yeah, I can hear you. Can you hear me?
0: Good. Yeah, sorry if I missed you earlier. Did you call back?
4: No, he actually rang me.
0: Oh, good. Okay. Well, we are on the way. We have a question for you, Karen, which is, which empire was ruled by Genghis Khan? It was not the Inca Empire.
4: The Mongol?
0: It was the Mongol Empire. Second question for you. Would you like a history question or a space question?
4: What happened? Have you answered that question about the Great Pyramid?
0: No, that's a past question, so you can go back to it if you would like to.
4: I think I know it. Okay. I'm not 100% sure, but...
0: I'll ask the question again. Who was the Egyptian pharaoh during the construction of the Great Pyramid of Giza?
4: Is it Khufu?
0: It is Khufu. Not as famous as Ramses or Tutankhamun, is he?
4: No, but I did remember learning about him.
0: In primary school, high school?
4: High school.
0: Oh, good. Yeah, there's always a little bit of Egypt and Rome. A lot of Rome and Greece, maybe a week on Egypt, wasn't there, back then?
4: Fascinating times back then, but I like biblical times better.
0: Yeah, they're definitely exciting. There seemed to be a lot going on, a lot of building and shaping and moving. Do you have a favourite biblical memory? What sticks into your mind?
4: Oh, well, being a Christian, I think the whole Bible's good. everything is good in the Bible. So. Yeah.
0: The Sermon on the Mount seems to have been some good advice in there, isn't it?
4: Yeah, it's good. Matthew 5. It's very good. It's very, it pertains to it every age, doesn't it?
0: Yeah, I guess there's good morals in every perspective. So let's see. We don't have a biblical question for you. I have.
4: That's
0: you've got two. Sorry, yeah, because you did the past question. Well, that's two, Karen. Thank you for calling in.
4: Thank you.
0: Carol is correct about the Mongol bobsled, Mongol Empire, I should say. Bobsled, there's a lot of confusion over the Great Pyramid. Martin in Blair Gowrie says Khufu as well. Yeah, I don't think Khufu was as famous. Has there been a Khufu movie? I'm sure there's been movies about the others, but Khufu, Hollywood, perhaps not as much coverage of Khufu's affairs. Trevor is in Croydon Park. Trevor, can you hear me okay?
5: Yes, yeah.
0: Yeah, did we get to you earlier? Sorry, it's just been a lot of back and forth on the phone.
5: No, I was put on and lost the connection.
0: Okay, that's great.
5: Stuart was busting his, you know what,
0: his chops, his mutton chops. Got you back
5: yeah.
0: in. Okay, let's have a look for you then. Would you like a food question or a human body question, Trevor?
5: A body question.
0: Human body. What is the name of the protein that carries oxygen in red blood cells?
5: The hemoglobin.
0: Hemoglobin is correct. Okay, second question for you. What is the primary ingredient in the Japanese dish miso soup?
5: It's nori, which is a Japanese seaweed.
0: The main ingredient in miso, though, is not the seaweed.
5: Ooh.
0: Yeah, it's something else, Trevor, but you're on the board with 1 point.
5: I hang on with bated breath to find out.
0: Yeah, okay, we'll see. Thank you, Trevor.
5: Thank you, mate. Bye.
0: Okay, we're moving through. Mongols love mutton too. Maybe, do you think it's a cold country thing? Up there in the mountains, there's something about the mutton curry that's quite heartening. I'm not sure. Dan has called in from Trot Park. Hello, Dan.
6: Hi, how are you going?
0: I'm well tonight. We have this question about miso that was answered incorrectly. The question is, what is the primary ingredient in the Japanese dish miso soup?
6: It's like the miso paste. Yeah. Oh, I like to add a little bit of soy sauce myself.
0: And what's the paste made of? Can you give me the ingredient that makes up the paste mainly?
6: Soybeans.
0: So it is soybean, yeah. Fermented soybean paste. Okay, that's 1 point for you. Did you say you like a good miso soup?
6: Yeah, absolutely.
0: Do you always eat it with Japanese food or can you have it before a steak or a lasagna sometimes?
6: I usually only have it when I go to a Japanese restaurant, but if I'd learned to make it myself, well, I'd eat it at home.
0: It's delicious. I've said this once or twice on air. I've bought miso paste from the supermarket, and you just stir some butter in a pan, heat it up, add miso paste, white or red, and you get this lovely, silky, salty sauce, miso sauce, which you can put on anything. It's delicious.
6: Yeah.
0: It works.
6: I should try it myself.
0: Try it yourself if you want to mix it up with some other cuisine. So, well, that's 1 point for you already, Dan. Second question. How old is the Earth approximately in billions of years?
6: Oh, I would have to say 2 billion years.
0: It's older than 2 billion. It was just a mere teenager at that point, but it's older than that, Dan, but 1 point for you for miso soup.
6: Thank you.
0: Thank you for calling in as well. Caroline has called from Diggers Rest. Hello. Is it Caroline or Caroline here?
7: Caroline, Ashwin.
0: Caroline, nice to have you. I think it's your first time calling in, so thank you for joining. Do you normally stay up late or is this a rare exception?
7: No, I'm just struggling to get to sleep tonight, and I don't usually ring this time slot in because I know that I'll drop off before I have to call back in to say,
0: yes,
7: that was me kind of thing.
0: Yeah, that's fair. Well, we're only 20 minutes away from that point, so we'll see how we go tonight. Would you like a question from science, a science question or a music question?
7: Oh, not music. I'm not good at music.
0: Okay. Sorry, actually, we do still have the science question remaining, which is how old is the Earth approximately in billions of years? So it's older than 2 billion.
7: I think it's about 4.5.
0: That's right, 4.5 billion years. Harry said 40 billion years. Interesting. I think it's very old. One day, the universe is at 13.8. Are you an amateur astronomer, Caroline?
7: Oh, no, I'm not. But sometimes, is it Phil who has the guy on occasionally? Or maybe it was Trevor that used to have the astronomer guy come on.
0: Yeah, I think so.
7: Some nights. Yeah.
0: Well, it is 4.5.
7: And it just blew my mind. It was just the concepts are too big to grasp.
0: Yeah, it makes you feel usually. So small. But sometimes it makes you feel more comfortable. Your small life is just part of a big web of life that's billions of years old. I think sometimes astronomy can be quite relaxing.
7: Biology and stuff is more my gig than astronomy. It's just too big.
0: Too big. Yeah. Come home to roost with biology. Well, that is one question correct for you. We did have a biology question already on hemoglobin. Your next question, which grape variety is traditionally used to make Burgundy red wine?
7: A Sauv Blanc? No.
0: It's not.
7: No. Cabernet Sauv.
0: No.
7: I don't know.
0: That's a white one.
7: All I drink is Shiraz. I don't really pay any attention to anything.
0: No, you don't need to as well. So you've still got 1 point. Thank you, Caroline.
7: Beautiful. Thank you.
0: Thank you. Shiraz, wasn't that originally Iran? There's a place in Iran called Shiraz. I wonder if they started the Shiraz name when it comes to wine. Look at us. We've got 22 minutes till the news arrives, and then we'll find a winner. Jean says, g'day, Ashwin. My preferred lamb meat is hogget, also known as two-tooth. It is a young sheep, between 12 and 24 months old. I prefer it as it strikes a balance between the tenderness of lamb and the too robust flavour of mutton. Interesting. It's the mutton sweet spot for you, Jean. I wonder if you have it in a curry, though. Mutton has all these other flavours, so it covers up some of those issues that you're talking about. But if you're just roasting it or frying it in a pan, maybe you found a sweet spot there, Gene. Andy has called in from Batemans Bay. Hello, Andy.
8: Yeah, hi. It's, up in the Monero, they have lots of sheep because they probably tolerate the cold a bit more, and that might be a bit like the steppes of Mongolia.
0: I wonder why. Have you ever eaten mutton, though?
8: Maybe as a kid I remember something about mutton, but I think it's the older the sheep. We had some goats, and the older goats, you had more meat. And
0: yeah.
8: Still like it. Gave me the energy, like the, not the sweet meat, but the good the solid
0: mature meat. Well, for some reason it didn't really take off as much in this country as some other parts of the world. Let's see if we can keep you on track with this agricultural question, though. It's which grape variety is traditionally used to make Burgundy red wine?
8: I'm guessing it's a black, some sort of heavy grape, but no, I have to just think of a variety as, for some reason I can't think of a variety.
0: That's
8: know
0: okay.
8: I've seen a lot of grapes. I can tell them by sight, but not always by word. Thanks. And
0: no worries. Bye. Andy, I'll talk to you another night.
8: No worries.
0: Rick from Thornbury says, I think we need some mutton-related trivia included in the quiz. I wish I'd thought of more mutton questions as well. It's an interesting meat topic that's turned up for this part of the program. Peter has called in from Elmore. Hello, Peter.
9: G'day, Ashwin. How are you?
0: I'm good. I think you can pass on this question if you would want to, because it's been answered incorrectly twice. And that is, what grape variety is traditionally used to make Burgundy red wine? Would you like to pass?
9: I'm not sure if it's a trick question.
0: I don't know if it is. I think this is the actual grape name, but
9: the name. The name of the grape. Not the variety, the name.
0: Yeah, oh, so, no, sorry, no, you're, sorry. No, you're right. It's what great variety, what great variety. But
9: yeah, not yeah. Okay, so yeah, so which is its name of grape? Mm. Yeah, no. I do like a Shiraz, but I'm not big into names of grapes. So yeah, no. I will pass.
0: Okay, we'll pass on that. Yes.
9: Before we go any further, my dear old mum. Text Phil a message the other night. He was talking about rabbit, cooking rabbit.
0: Oh, right.
9: Because back in my early days, I grew up down in Castlemaine, and you could go out and sit on the. I used to love, and I still love fishing. I'd go out and sit on the lake at Kincurran, which is out between Malden and Newstead, on the Loddon River. And you could look at the hills and they looked like they were alive because the rabbits were just everywhere.
0: That many.
9: Unbelievable, yes. Unbelievable. And then later on, earlier than that, I used to go out on my push bike with the dog, wear a greyhound whippet cross and ferrets, nets. And, yeah, we'd go out and trap rabbits and we'd sell them, pocket money. Bring home. We always sold the younger rabbits because people knew what they were looking for and they knew by the size, and we kept the older ones. And Mum would cook them, and she knew what she was doing. But the same with mutton or two tooth, as it was called,
0: just to avoid it going chewy. Would your mum make a rabbit stew and just leave it on the pot for a long time?
9: Yes, because if you cook rabbit is like goat, and the same with two tooth, because it's an older meat, it needs to cook longer,
0: yes,
9: and slower. Otherwise, you just a bit like sometimes when you go and you get chicken, it's cooked too quick, and it dries out.
0: I think so.
9: It becomes tough. And so if you cook it longer and slower,
0: yes,
9: it matures goat, rabbit.
0: Yeah, all those gamey meats.
9: And older lamb as well.
0: And so, I can imagine this.
9: Mum was a great cook.
0: Yeah, no, I like that. And I think she had the stew recipe down pat. And I can imagine there's not a lot of fat on these creatures to melt in, so you've just got to really soften up the fibres, the proteins.
9: Yeah, you're right, yes. Yeah, if you cook it too quick, it just... It doesn't work. So no. Yeah, you're right. And rabbit, I suppose the same as goat, and or maybe goat, but not quite the same as lamb. But mutton wouldn't have that sort of that fatty stuff around it. So yeah, lamb shanks. Cook them long and slow. Back in my day, they were things I used to throw out and feed to the dogs.
0: Yeah, I guess.
9: Yeah, they were. I'm nearly 70.
0: Yeah.
9: And I'm talking 50-odd years ago. Lamb shanks were, you could buy them for next to nothing.
0: Yeah.
9: And nowadays you pay top dollar for them because they know the value of them.
0: Times have changed. People have gotten creative.
9: Yes.
0: Peter, let me get you on the board with your question.
9: In a good way. Okay, so what's the next question? I've got to pass on that
0: You've got to pass. Your question.
9: Yeah. Yep.
0: What is the name of the trophy awarded to the winner of the Rugby World Cup?
9: Oh, my gosh. Is that... no, I can't do that. Lettuce Low Cup? Is it? No, it's not. I have to go with that.
0: It's not Bledisloe, unfortunately.
9: Yeah.
0: That is the Trans-Tasman Cup between Australia. But you gave me some good rabbit stew facts, Peter. Thanks for calling.
9: And the other thing that's really, really nice to cook, a lot of people don't like it, lamb's fry liver. Lamb's fry and bacon.
0: Oh.
9: If you get someone that can cook that well, you wouldn't know that you're eating liver and soffle, obviously. Oh,
0: those are some old school recipes. Love it, Peter. Thank you for calling.
9: Cheers, mate. Thanks, Ashwin. Good night.
0: Good night. On this food theme, Hayden has said, because I was talking about cooking miso, he said, for your information, Ashwin, never boil it. High heat kills the beneficial live cultures. and ruins miso's subtle aromatic flavours. Always stir in miso at the very end of your cooking process over gentle heat or after the stove is turned off. That is true. I think you stir the butter and heat it up, turn the heat off, and then add the miso at the end and stir it in because it doesn't need too much to get going. Bob is in Greenacre tonight. Hello, Bob.
10: Good morning, Ashwin. Just a quick aside, mate. Yeah. During the Second World War, my father was in the 6th Australian Division, later joined, you know, by more Australians and the New Zealand 2nd Division. But they got their pictures taken on the pyramids just outside of Cairo. And Dad and quite a few of his mates carved their initials into the pyramids at, I think it was Giza, just outside of Cairo.
0: There were a lot of Aussies and soldiers, weren't they? Because they were trying to protect the Suez Canal. They had to, we've got to keep that safe. There were a lot of soldiers gathered there, weren't there?
10: Oh, the North African campaign was, the Italians were there and they were trying to, they had to get German help and Rommel came and they fought at Bardia, Tobruk, Derna and Benghazi and they became the Army of the Nile, I think they called themselves, and Montgomery was the leader at one stage.
0: What a name.
10: And the New Zealand 2nd Division fought with great great honour there, and so did the 6th and the 9th Division, the Rats of Tobruk.
0: Yeah, and those photographs are quite stunning, Bob, of Anzacs outside the pyramids, because such a contrast of worlds, two cultures coming together outside the Sphinx or the pyramids. So, yeah, some really great war photos as well.
10: Let's see. I used to know there were, there was a funny, I won't go into it, mate, but you were talking about mutton, and when I was in, when I lived in New Zealand, mutton was the thing that a lot of people ate.
0: Yeah, that's right. It's for some reason not so much in Australia. Well, let's see if we can get you on the board, Bob, because I've just got to, I'm realizing there's 12 minutes to the news, and we'll go slightly rapid fire for the last portion of the quiz. Yeah. What is the name of the trophy awarded to the winner of the Rugby World Cup?
10: You'd think I know. I played rugby and love it. It's not the Bledisloe Cup. That's between Australia and New Zealand.
0: No, and that's been suggested already. So it's not the Bledisloe.
10: It's not this one too, but I'll hang my hat on it. It's the Rand Furley Shield, if you can remember that.
0: Oh, that's a domestic New Zealand shield, isn't it?
10: It is.
0: Interesting. Yeah. No, it's not that one.
10: It was my team.
0: Oh, right. I must have been Manawatu, I think. Wanganui Manawatu. So
10: yeah.
0: Good old memories, Bob. Not tonight, though. Thank you.
10: Thanks, mate. Cheers.
0: David from Rost River, Australia. I'm enjoying this side talk of mutton in India, I believe, that they call mutton. What they call mutton is actually goat. Underground mutton in Australia is famously a pseudonym for rabbit. Oh, the plot thickens. The mutton plot thickens. Mutton is derived from the French, who call it le mouton. Interesting. Okay, I'm really loving this mutton depth we've all gathered together here on the overnight quiz. Robert has called in from East Victoria. Hello, Robert.
11: Yeah, hi, East Victoria Park.
0: East Victoria Park, yes.
11: Yeah, I think the answer is Webb Ellis Trophy.
0: The Webb Ellis Trophy. You had the chance to pass, but you don't have to. That's 1 point for you.
11: Yeah, okay. Now, my mother used to cook lamb's brains. It used to be able to buy it at the grocery store, not just at the butcher shop, and you fry it in butter with lemon juice
0: that's,
11: and possibly pepper on top.
0: So English, because the English still eat a lot of offal there, so maybe back then Australians were still eating a lot of offal.
11: That's right. And so you used to cook rabbit on a Tuesday night, because I think my dad would buy it Monday outside a pub from all the guys that would go hunting rabbits on the weekend.
0: Yeah. Wow.
11: So she'd always put it in a pressure cooker with carrots and peas.
0: And I suppose everyone was eating less fat then, because these are all game animals with not much fat on them, so probably good for us. Well, Robert, let's see if we can get you on the board as the news comes towards us. You've got that one question, sorry, with the Rugby World Cup.
11: Right.
0: Second question, another sports question, who holds the world record for the 100-metre sprint?
11: Is it Usain Bolt?
0: It is Usain Bolt. That's two for you, Robert.
11: Great.
0: Thank you for calling.
11: Thank you. Bye.
0: Keith has called in from another Busselton from WA. Hello, Keith.
12: Good morning.
0: Morning. Now, would you like a question on, let's see, history or New Zealand? Yes, no, I'll reframe that. Would you like a, because I just slightly gave away the answer, would you like a fiction question or a sports question?
12: Oh, I'll go sports, please.
0: Sports question. Okay. How long is a marathon in kilometres?
12: Marathon, 25 kilometres?
0: It's not 25 kilometres, unfortunately, Keith. Sorry about that. Thank you for calling.
12: Thanks.
0: Morning, Ashwin. Love mutton. Best mutton is an old weather fattened on winter herbage of crow's foot and clovers, an old man's salt bush in the western Queensland Mulga country. Cooked slowly in the camp, even on a bed of giddier coals. Love my road trips to the west and fill up on meats, sort of all meat cuts of mutton. Cheers, Mad Dog Wairima. That was poetic. Thank you for sending that one. And someone has said, anyone that is over 55 and has grown up in Australia would have eaten mutton because that's all we had. I didn't like lamb for a long time. In fact, that's all we had. I didn't like lamb for a long time, but I've adjusted, says this person. Okay. Yeah, I guess there was some necessity behind the mutton as well. Eric is in Melbourne. Hello, Eric.
13: Hi, Ashwin. Yeah, Cheops was another name for Khufu, and I'm sure there's some specialist butchers that sell mutton, and mutton comes in 4-20 meat pies.
0: Oh, does it?
13: Yeah. Probably other brands. Yeah.
0: Oh, that's because a pie is a good way to eat it because it's covered in pastry and sauce, so you don't notice.
13: And there's beef in it as well, obviously, but
0: good.
13: And mouton means sheep in French. Yeah.
0: Right, yeah, someone said le mouton. Okay.
13: Yeah.
0: Okay. Let's see if we can get you on the board, Eric, with a question. Which country?
13: You had the marathon one, 42 kilometres.
0: It is. Someone said 26, which is close to the miles, but it's 42 kilometres. Yes.
13: Yeah, you got a memory like a sieve. You keep forgetting.
0: I'm going up and down my quiz, Eric, because there's so many jumping around because there's past questions and sports questions, but I'm back. I'm back on the board. One for you. Second question for you. Which country has won the FIFA World Cup the most times?
13: Brazil.
0: How many times?
13: Five, I think. Four or five.
0: It is five, yeah.
13: Yeah.
0: That's two for you, Eric. Thank you.
13: No, thanks, Ashwin. Bye.
0: Okay.
13: Bye.
0: Thank you, Eric. That is the number to call tonight. I think we've got enough, though, for the quiz. But for the rest of the program, you can call 1300-800-222 or text 0437-774-774. Jeanette says, I think those lamb brains would taste pretty awful. So, Claudette is in WA. Hello, Claudette.
14: Hello.
0: Did you grow up with offal? Eating offal?
14: I beg your pardon?
0: Did you grow up eating? We've been talking about eating lamb's brains and kidney and all sorts of things tonight. I'm just wondering, did you grow up with offal in your family?
14: No, but when I came to Australia, I learned to cook brains and do liver and all different things.
0: Oh, where was your hometown?
14: My hometown? Central Wisconsin, USA.
0: Ah, so very, very different food over there. What's the main meat in that part of the world?
14: What's the main what?
0: Meat. What meat did you grow up eating?
14: The usual pork, chicken, beef, never sheep.
0: Never
14: my,
0: sheep.
14: My father was a Navy SEAL, and it turns out, I found out late in life, that he had a very bad experience of PNG as a Navy SEAL, and the meat that they had brought for the troops was on the ships, but they had no refrigeration.
0: Oh, no.
14: Rotted, and the Navy SEALs were Navy implement there were at the time were commandeered to get rid of the carcasses that were rotting and stinking. And my father would never allow sheep

0: Too many bowel movements, food sickness and sickness at the same time. That would have been an awful combination so far off the coast. Claudette, let me see if I can get you on the board with a question as the news is coming up to us. Let's see. Okay. What is the name of the process by which stars generate energy?
1: The name of the
0: process by which stars generate energy.
1: Well, you got me stumped there, son.
0: Yeah, it's a science one. It's a strange one. So maybe we'll pass on this one, Claudette, but why don't we speak another night?
1: Yeah, for sure.
0: Thank you. Thank you for calling in. Let's see. We're just 2 more minutes. Let's see if we can get Tara Truckee on the road. Hello, Tara.
2: Hi, Ashwin. How are you, mate?
0: I'm good. I'm just trying to find a question that's still left over. Here we go for you. What is the most consumed beverage in the world after water?
2: After water, I would have to say beer. I think I've got your Burgundy wine one as well.
0: Oh, that was a past question. Yes, what's your answer to that? What grape variety is traditionally used to make Burgundy red wine?
2: If I remember rightly, I think that was Pinot Noir and Chardonnay.
0: It is Pinot Noir, is correct. 1 point for you. Now I'll bring you back to what is the most consumed beverage in the world after water?
2: Beer or ale.
0: It is not one of those, unfortunately, Tara, but thank you for calling. 1 point
2: for you. No worries. Thanks, Ashwin.
0: Thank you. And I think that is actually the Australian in us, which suggested beer or alcohol of some kind. It is not actually an alcohol. I'll give you that much. Troy has called from North Fitzroy. Hello, Troy.
3: Hey, good morning. How are you?
0: I'm good, Troy. What about this question? As we've got it 30 seconds or so till the news.
3: I'm going to go tea.
0: It's tea is correct. Good job. 1 point there. Let's see what I've got remaining. I have a fiction question or a sports question. Which would you like?
3: Sports, please.
0: In cricket, what is the term for a bowler taking 3 wickets in 3 consecutive balls?
3: A hat-trick.
0: That is a hat-trick. Not a hard one to end on. Troy, thank you for calling. That's 2 points for you.
3: Thanks, mate. Go.
0: Chris says, my brother used to say he wouldn't eat anything someone hadn't already thought with. Like a brain. Your brother only ate brains. All right. This is the end of the quiz. So we are approaching the news. I'll announce the winner straight after the news. And then, on this food theme, we are going to explore long forgotten Australian fast food restaurants. Not that long, the 90s, the early 2000s. So stick around for that conversation. It feels like we're all slightly more hungry with that mutton chat. So join in if you like, 1300 800 222. Right now, though, it's news time.
4: Are there any winners in the cost of living crisis? What's causing the algal bloom?
5: Questions. They've never been more important. So the one thing we'll never question is our duty to keep asking. ABC News, keep asking.

0: ABC News with Andrew Kaloupas. Israel says a renewed ceasefire agreement with the Lebanese government is unprecedented, hailing the US brokered talks. In talks not involving Hezbollah, the Lebanese and Israeli governments agreed to renew their nominal ceasefire if the Iran-backed group stopped its attacks. The Israeli military says sirens have sounded in northern Israel, and four Lebanese have been killed by Israeli strikes in the hours since. Israeli government spokesperson Shosh Bedrosian says the talks are designed to keep Hezbollah out of the equation.
1: Negotiations are actively ongoing with the goal of advancing a durable ceasefire and creating the conditions for greater stability and security for both of our nations.
0: The head of Hezbollah, Naim Qassem, has rejected the latest ceasefire agreement between Israel and Lebanon. In a statement read on Lebanese television, Naim Qassem has demanded Israeli troops end their invasion of Lebanon and withdraw.
2: The ceasefire must be comprehensive. There's no division between the south and the rest of Lebanon.

0: and no freedom for the Israeli enemy to kill in Lebanon. As long as the occupation exists, the resistance will continue.
1: Donald Trump has reacted angrily to a U.S. House of Representatives vote that rebukes him over the war in Iran, a move he's labelled unpatriotic. Four Republicans sided with the Democrats to pass the resolution. The BBC's Gary O'Donoghue reports from Washington.
2: Donald Trump described the four Republicans who supported the vote as grandstanders and said they should be ashamed of themselves. Last month, he was equally angered by a group of Republicans who backed a similar vote in the Senate. Neither motion is likely to go anywhere, as the president can veto it, even if both chambers agree on the same resolution. But it is another important sign that, increasingly, as the president moves towards the second half of his final term in office, some are starting to feel emboldened to risk his wrath.
1: The federal government's calling for a thorough investigation into allegations several Australians were sexually assaulted while detained by Israeli forces. 11 Australians were detained in international waters near Cyprus last month as the flotilla they were a part of attempted to deliver aid to Gaza. Some members of the group say they were sexually assaulted while detained, claims which Foreign Minister Penny Wong says she believes, but which Israel denies. Ms. Wong says a swift investigation into the allegations is needed.
3: We were deeply alarmed by reports of mistreatment while Australians were in detention. Our ambassador in Israel has made clear to Israel our expectations that an urgent investigation is conducted into these allegations.
1: The Department of Treasury has defended its decision to apply changes to the capital gains tax discount to all asset types, despite complaints from a variety of sectors. Legislation implementing the change has passed the House of Representatives without amendment and will now be investigated by a Senate committee before a possible upper house vote. During Senate estimates, the government was grilled on how the tax changes will impact small businesses, start-ups and shares, as well as housing. Dr. Shane Johnson, First Assistant Secretary of Treasury, says it's important to have neutrality across asset classes in the taxation system to avoid distortion.
4: It relates to two issues. One, you're going to have a bias towards investing through particular types of investments, kind of distort the asset allocation through that way. Alternatively, it really does put pressure on tax minimisation and arbitrage. You know, individuals will restructure to benefit from, you know, tax concessions.
1: A former Married at First Sight contestant says the show places participants in potentially dangerous situations. The UK version of the reality show, which is not connected to the Australian series but follows the same format, has been marred by sexual assault allegations against two male contestants, which the men deny. Former MAFS Australia participant Tani Cook says more safeguards are needed to be put in place.
5: I think it's a wider problem. I think it sits with the format of the show. I think that just needs to be reviewed a little bit more. I feel like the situations participants are put in do open up for dangerous things to happen.
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7: Good morning. We are about to begin the conversation about it's really about unlocking 90s food memories, 90s and early 2000s food memories, all those fast food restaurants that were part of your life with their signature dishes that are now no longer there. And I think that adds to the pain of nostalgia, because we're not just looking at the past. We're looking at places we can no longer go to anymore. So the memories are fully trapped away and buried inside onion rings and cheese toasts and things that are no longer there for you. So we'll unlock the 90s memories of food, fast food, after this. 1300 800 222 is the number if you'd like to join the conversation. There has been quite a lot of mutton chat, and Stuart produces the show. He's about to announce the quiz winner, but he joins you now. Hello, Stuart.
8: Hi, Ash. How are you this morning?
7: I'm good. Now, the gist of the messages were, if you're over 55, you've eaten mutton because that's all that was there. You're under 55. Did you ever have a mutton childhood?
8: No, but I've always wanted to. I've always wanted to try strange and, you know, perhaps eclectic meats, because it always seems like something I've really enjoyed. There used to be, here in Brisbane where Ash and I are, there used to be a few restaurants that I loved going to, which were those Brazilian sort of all-you-can-eat, like steakhouses sort of thing. And what they would do is you would sit, and they probably still exist around the country in a bunch of different places, but I haven't been able to find another good one in Brisbane. You would sit down and then you would have these waiters come to you, and they would have like assortments of different meats on sort of like sticks and skewers, and then they would cut you off slices and they'd just keep going. So you pay for entry and it's all you can eat. But they would have weird things, and I think the meat that resonated most with me that I didn't expect to like but really did was actually chicken hearts.
7: Oh, wow.
8: I know, you'd be surprised, but they're surprisingly tender.
7: Can you describe the flavour of a chicken heart?
8: Well, it's kind of like, obviously it's a red meat. It's very much a case of it kind of feels... This is going to be so off-putting for people, I'm sorry.
7: And I'm sorry to anyone who's a vegetarian or vegan. It's just, we'll quickly wrap up the conversation.
8: Yeah, no, fair enough. It's kind of like, imagine you're eating like a meat grape.
7: Okay.
8: You know what I mean? It's in a positive way. It's kind of like the texture of, it kind of feels very full. It's firm. It's, especially all these meats are cooked like rare to, you know, rare to blue, frankly, which is something I'm a fan of personally. But people don't like that.
7: Interesting.
8: I get it. But yeah, chicken hearts is my call.
7: Well, we are about to start this conversation about those food vendors, those fast food people who are not with us anymore. Mm. And you know, one of the things people love these days is to have teppanyaki where they cook the meat in front of you, and it's exciting.
8: That's good.
7: But
8: I like that.
7: But I realized they were doing this in the 90s. It was called kebabs because they would rotate the lamb on the spit.
8: They still do that in a lot of like kebab shops these days.
7: So kebabs was the original teppanyaki, I think.
8: Yeah, I think that's a big call, but I can pay it. I can pay that.
7: It's controversial. So there's a lot of controversy on the show this morning. If you'd like to join, you can text 0437 774 774. Stu, what happened in the quiz?
8: Well, as you described, we have a... I apologise, I want to say as well, we were having some weird technical issues with the calls and answering. I apologise to anyone I didn't get to or if I wasn't able to put you onto the queue. It was a weird day. Mm. Shouldn't happen again. I apologise. But it's the same as you normally do. Call in, get a question right. It's kind of like a raffle. You get your name into the bin, as it were, and then I spin the wheel and then we find a winner. And we have one, which is... Tom from Melbourne. And before I go, I want to quickly say my call for perhaps dead franchises, Eagle Boys. We used to have one in my hometown and I miss it every day.
7: Thank you, Stu.
8: You're welcome.
7: This is ABC Radio Overnights. That was Stu. I'm Ashwin. We are about to get into the conversation about restaurants that are no longer with us. Before that, though, something else that's quite Aussie. This is Jimmy Barnes. No second prize.

0: That's Jimmy Barnes with No Second Prize here on ABC Radio. Overnights, a random person, not a fan of Jimmy Barnes, screaming loud, louder, limited range. I like it. For me, growing up across the ditch, it was Jimmy Barnes and John Farnham. Those were the two icons of Australian music. One was rock and roll, one was a bit poppy. That's who I grew up with anyway, but not for everyone. You know, we're not talking about Jimmy Barnes right now. We're about to talk about food. And some of you have texted already. Caroline has said, many years ago, we used to eat a pump leg. It was a brined leg of lamb, also known as poor man's ham. That's Caroline on Diggers Rest. Vienna World at Albury Wodonga, says Melinda from Goulburn. Vienna World at Albury Wodonga used to be the coach stop for Firefly coaches travelling between Melbourne and Sydney. They did great cappuccinos, and instead of milk froth, they had whipped cream on top of the coffee. It was delicious, especially late at night when you wanted comfort food. That's from Melinda in Goulburn. Let's have this conversation about the foods we miss in just a moment.
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0: A very quick wrap of the weather before we get to that story. It will be 21 degrees today, Brisbane, mostly sunny. Sydney, 20, mostly partly cloudy. Melbourne, a high of 15, shower or two. Canberra, 15 degrees, partly cloudy. Hobart, 14 degrees, partly cloudy. Darwin, 31 degrees and mostly sunny. Adelaide, 17, shower or two. Perth, 21 degrees and mostly sunny. Let us get to this nostalgic story. We are in a time where all the best things of our past seem to be fading away. And nowhere is this more apparent than our favourite fast foods. Sizzler, Hearty's, Eagle Boys, Lone Star Steakhouse. There's quite a long list of restaurants that we don't see as much anymore. Andrew Scholl would like to hear from you about the long gone but not forgotten family or fast food restaurants of the past. Hello, Andrew.
5: We're going to surface some extraordinary memories, a bit like acid reflux, I think.
0: Yeah, well, it's not just the food, is it? It's the people you sat there with, and you were young back then. We were all young when we were sitting around our cheese toast or whatever it may be. So there's some lovely nostalgia around this topic.
5: Well, I was just saying to producer Stuart, you know, we're talking about brands in the 90s and 2000s, but, you know, we can go back to the 1960s as well. I mean, don't forget that the extraordinary thing of the ones that stuck around, the big guys like your KFCs and your Pizza Huts and McDonald's, what's really, really fascinating is all three of those all launched within about 3 years of one another in the late 1960s, early 1970s.

0: they've stuck around and they have just grown massive and actually taken over some of these other brands. But there are so many others that have just fallen by the wayside over the years. And you just have this sort of this muscle memory of that piece of chicken you ate at that service station or that roadhouse, you know, on that highway at that particular time, and that restaurant that no longer exists. So it's fascinating what brands there were, how big they got, and then why they died.
1: Yeah, let's explore that story. Let's start with who was

0: launched in Australia, and we're talking like a burger chain where you could go and get a burger and go, was not McDonald's. It wasn't Burger King or Hungry Jack's. It was a British brand which was originated in America called Wimpy's. Do you ever hear of Wimpy's? They still have Wimpy bars. And the Wimpy chain opened here in about 1964 and lasted for about 10 years and then just disappeared. But what they didn't twig, which the McDonald's and some of the others did, was you could walk in, grab something and then go away. Original fast food restaurants in Australia were much more of that table service thing. You'd sit down, you'd order, you'd wait. We just got less and less patient as the years went on. So that's why I think Wimpy went to the wall.
1: Okay, so Wimpy went down that way because of changing taste. So there were some others that were a little local, right? So people in Queensland might not have known what sprung up in Sydney. Can you tell us about some of those little quirky options?
0: It's funny. It's hard to know the local brands. I mean, for example, things like Eagle Boys, I think, originated in South Australia. There was another one called Pizza Haven. Mm. And, you know, we're talking about in the 80s, to get your food delivered before Deliveroo and Uber Eats, that local fast food chain had to have its own fleet of vehicles. And they would often be little Ford Lasers with fiberglass telephone handles on top.
1: Yeah, very different times. I wonder if some of them would have survived in today's era because they could have costed their businesses differently, but it sounds like it was quite expensive back then. Is there a story, an underlying theme, you think, of why many of them went out of business?
0: Well, there's two. There are the American ones or the foreign ones that came into Australia in a blaze of glory and then went home after a few years with their tail between their legs. And then there are those Australian ones that maybe flew too close to the sun. With the absolute arrogance of the Australian restaurant chains like Pie Face, which still exists, but they launched into America, and they were going to have a launch on the stock exchange. And then it was discovered that the US versions weren't doing too well, and then the whole thing fell over. Another one more recently was, of course, Guzman y Gomez, the Mexican chain, which is very popular in Australia, but the owners tried to launch it in the home of Mexican food, North America. They ended up with 8 outlets in Chicago, and that was about it after about 5 to 10 years of trying. So there are things like that, and then there are there are the American ones that come in here, and it just doesn't go quite well.
1: It's interesting. Growing too fast is often a problem in business, and your franchisees have to have the same. They have to be looked after, and they have to have the same passion that you do. There's a lot of problems, isn't there, with trying to grow a business and become a global Goliath.
0: That's right. I mean, if you're Colonel Sanders and you're selling your chicken in your particular restaurant in Kentucky, or the brothers in Chicago, who's the McDonald brothers, somebody comes along, takes your idea, turns it into something big. That can be absolutely massive, but it doesn't work for everybody. It's just really hard to, maybe somebody in South Australia or Adelaide or Brisbane or Perth, that might be a fantastic restaurant chain, but will that travel nationally? Mm. And how much time and effort do you have to put into running your restaurant versus trying to expand the chain? You might be really good at cooking. You might not be really good at expanding into a bigger chain.
1: Yeah, that is the talent versus the two different skills, aren't they? Franchising versus being, like you said, good at cooking in your local area. There's been quite a few memories that are being shared at the moment, Andrew. Someone has said, is Pizza Hut still around? Eagle Boys? There's actually a Sizzler still around. Some of these restaurants, they go away, but they come back in petrol stations or pop-up venues, and they try to come back after 15 years or so. Is there a comeback story to any of these that you can tell us?
0: I think Sizzler is one of those comeback stories. Another really interesting one is Wendy's, the American hamburger chain, which is famous for its square meat hamburgers. Mm. Not quite sure what the meat is, but they launched here in 1982. They fell over. They tried to launch again, discovered that there was another Wendy's in Australia, which was the restaurant selling ice cream sundaes. They then disappeared again, and now they're coming back for, I think, a third time. So that's interesting. Another one is Taco Bell, So, of course, in Australia, for

0: years, there was a local sit-down restaurant chain called Taco Bell. Taco Bell has tried to launch in Australia three times. And most recently, the people in Australia who have the franchise for Kentucky Fried Chicken, they tried to do it. And after about 5 years, that didn't work. So all those restaurants are closing down. I think by the time these people came back for their third go, they discovered that, you know, the Mad Mexes and the Guzmini Gomez's and all these other ones were already here, and they had taken a foothold. So there wasn't much room for anybody else.
1: Interesting as well. Someone like Taco Bell also had decades of free advertising, because every time I'd watch American movies or TV, Taco Bell would be mentioned in a way that our local restaurants would not get a mention overseas. So they have access to the pop culture megaphone.
0: Well, same with Burger King. Burger King for years tried to launch in Australia. A chap in Western Australia, Jack Cowan, launched the brand, but he couldn't use the name because there was a tiny, tiny little burger joint, drive-through burger joint in Adelaide called Burger King. So that's why he had to name his chain Hungry Jack's. And then the Burger King people in America, they tried to come into Australia, and they tried to have a copyright fight with the local guys in Adelaide. The local guys in Adelaide won, so that didn't work. And then a couple of years later, they tried again. They got the name Burger King, and then they had a fight with the Hungry Jack's people. So for a while in Australia, you would have Burger King and Hungry Jack's alongside one another and having this massive fight.
1: What a mess as well. If you live in Brisbane, Hungry Jack's is the meeting point in the city. You say, I'll meet you outside Hungry Jack's on Queen Street. So it's got a bit of cultural resonance here.
0: That's less romantic than the clocks at Flinders Street Station in Melbourne, really.
1: Yeah, it's more Queensland, I think. Yes. I'll meet you outside this fast food restaurant. Let's take some of your calls as well. What are your memories? Deb has called in from Bacchus Marsh. Hello, Deb.
2: Yeah, hey, Ashwin. I'm going to provide a different context.
1: Okay.
2: Yeah. I was born in 1960, and I went to uni in the early 80s, when there weren't any of these fast food places around. So I didn't get into La Trobe University, I didn't get into Melbourne University, but I did get into La Trobe University. And there was a meeting place in Carlton, very trendy Carlton in the late 70s and the early 80s, called Baubles on Elgin Street. And it provided fantastic food way before KFC, way before McDonald's made an imprint.
1: Andrew, do you have any memories or observations about Baubles?
0: Of Baubles. Oh, I want to know more about Baubles and what was on the menu.
2: Well, he was amazing. It was the first time I had steak with a creamy mushroom sauce, because I grew up in the western suburbs of Melbourne. It was the first time I had mussels, and it was the first time I had oysters, because we are in Carlton. If people know Melbourne, at that time, Carlton was very, very trendy. It was amazing, and I think, Ashwin, it helped develop me as a person.
1: It brought a little bit of sophistication to the palate with the mushroom sauces and the mussels and things you didn't get to try growing up, so it got you more experimental when it came to food, did it, Deb?
2: Absolutely, Ashwin. I grew up in an industrial part of Melbourne, the western suburbs, and I was lucky enough to, I wanted to get into Melbourne Uni, but I didn't get enough grades, so I got into La Trobe, which was brand new at that time. Now, this is in the 80s, but however, some of my friends at high school had gotten into Melbourne, so we would make Baubles our meeting point.
1: That was your Hungry Jack's Queen Street for me. Deb, thank you for calling in.
2: Hang on, Ashwin, can I tell you one more thing?
1: Sure.
2: I lived on a road, and at the end of that road was the very first KFC, or Kentucky Fried Chicken, in Sunshine.
1: Sunshine, not Sunshine Coast.
0: Sunshine in Victoria.

0: Victoria, yes, right.
1: Sunshine, the western suburbs of Melbourne. It was 5 minutes walk away from me.
0: You were at Andrew.
2: You cannot imagine, Ash, the excitement of, as a kid in the 1970s when one of these big chains opened. Mm. I every McDonald's opening would have balloons, KFC openings. I think Colonel Sanders came out to Australia. He didn't own the chain by that time, but he was out promoting the restaurants. So there are photographs of Colonel Sanders of Kentucky Fried Chicken eating a pie at Harry's Cafe de Wheels in Woolloomooloo in Sydney. Sort of sampling Australian fast food. But Deb makes two valid points. One of which is your local restaurant, the one where you're expanding your palate, is often better than the chain one. I mean, just think back to your childhood and grabbing a burger with the lot, with the egg and the beetroot that's made locally. You don't get that in a chain restaurant. And often your local restaurant, your local burger joint, your local fish and chip shop is so much better than one of these big chain ones. I was going to say the other thing is a reason a lot of these chains have disappeared is our palate has expanded so much over the last 20, 30 years in Australia and New Zealand, you know. So you don't just get burgers and fish and chips and your local Chinese anymore. Mm. You've got your sushi and your banh mi and your curries and your tacos and your Korean fried chicken, for example. So there's so many more options, and they're not necessarily these chain restaurants.
0: But you make a good point. When you go to a food court, you have access to all 12 of those flavours, and you're in the middle staring at these different flavours. And so I think the suburban shopping mall has really changed the game as well.
2: Yeah, and just the range that's available at an ordinary, boring suburban food court is so much wilder and much more exciting than it ever used to be.
0: Troy has called in from North Fitzroy. Hello, Troy.
3: Yeah, good morning. How are you going?
0: Good. What's on your mind when it comes to this fast food conversation?
3: When I was a kid, like 13, I used to come down from Sydney to Melbourne on school holidays, and I used to go to this place called Vienna World on a bus trip, and it's in Albury.
0: Tell us
2: this
0: about
2: is the
0: Vienna World.
2: Mention of Vienna World.
0: Yeah.
2: What was on the menu at Vienna World?
3: It was a fast food sort of that thing, whatever. But my stepmother, she made, when I was coming down from Sydney, she used to make me rolls. I was a 14-year-old kid, 13, 14-year-old kid. So you used to make me rolls so I wasn't spending a heap of money on the road.
0: Oh, that's good. She's looking after you as well. Like the last caller was saying with mushroom sauce, with those rolls, did they introduce any new flavours to you? Did you quite enjoy where she took you with the flavours?
3: Not on a bus. But last weekend, last month, I went over on a trip to Adelaide. Hmm. Beeline and whatever, they are fantastic.
0: Well, thank you for calling in, Troy, as well. A lot of classic old memories coming in there. And like you said, Vienna World got mentioned. I looked up Andrew Vienna World. I couldn't see anything on the internet. It was that long ago. I think it's been replaced by others.
2: I think it's fascinating that maybe it was just this one restaurant, or maybe there was a small chain of them. But the fact that there was an Austrian chain of restaurants, what were they selling? Was it schnitzels or,
0: yes,
2: you know, as we said before, the hot chocolate with the cream on top? I mean, again, you cannot underestimate just how exotic it was in the 1960s, 1970s to go to a restaurant or go to the pancake parlour and have spaghetti, with bolognese sauce. It was so exotic in this land that used to be uniformly meat and three veg. In fact, I think one of the chicken chains, Big Rooster, that got taken over by Red Rooster, huge. At one stage, they were the number two chicken chain in Australia. I think for a while in some of their country outlets, they also sold lamb rolls. So a bit of mutton for producer Stewart. Lamb rolls with mint jelly.
0: Oh, that's advanced.
2: And gravy.
0: Yeah, I love that.
2: That's a good one.
0: I like that. In Queensland, the council, someone, whoever's in charge of the precincts, uses classical music to scare away teenagers from public toilets. I wonder if Vienna World used

0: Mozart to draw people in. I'd love to have seen the music playlist at Vienna World.
1: I think a lot of cuckoo music or maybe Swiss music as well. And don't forget as well, in that strange state of Queensland, you also have the most bizarre chain of restaurants known to man. And also in New South Wales, which is, of course, the Australian-themed restaurant, the Outback Steakhouse.
0: Yes.
1: Now, there are 1,000 Outback Steakhouses around the world in 23 countries. There are, but this is a restaurant chain that was born in Tampa, Florida, in the 1980s, at the height of America's obsession with Australia. Mm. Why are there Outback Steakhouses, these non-Australian restaurants, in Australia?
0: I don't think people know they're American. I've walked past that, and I've not realised it was a foreign franchise. I just thought, oh, they love this country and they wanted to build a steakhouse for it.
1: I saw a TikTok guy recently who had flown out from America to go to an Outback Steakhouse in Australia, and you've got to watch it just to see his confusion about this strange restaurant in this strange land that nobody recognised.
0: Yeah, what an unusual little development in the Outback Steakhouse story, which I wasn't aware of. So thank you for bringing that to my attention. We'll finish off this conversation with Bob, who's called in from Greenacre. Hello, Bob.
2: I grew up, I was living in the 60s in Punchbowl, just off Canterbury Road, and the first, before McDonald's came, there was a shop that came up just like it almost, called Burger Chef. Now, it lasted for about 4 or 5 years, but it got immediately.
0: Sorry, Bob, you just cut out for a moment there. What did you say?
2: It was Burger Chef was the precursor to McDonald's. Oh. There was Burger Chef at Canterbury Road, and it closed down. There was rumours that there was some sort of problem with the place, but McDonald's took over immediately.
1: Mm. And It might have been one of those ones that tried to emulate the American chains before the American chain starts to dominate. Another fascinating one is Hardee's. You ever heard of Hardee's, Ash?
0: I have. They had a bit of controversy, didn't they?
1: They had a fantastic controversy in 1975 when Channel 7 discovered that their outlet in Parramatta in Western Sydney, they were putting dog meat into the hamburgers. Mm. And For a while, it rivaled McDonald's. In fact, in the early 1970s, it was more popular in Australia than McDonald's.
0: Was it pet food? Did they say they were using pet food?
1: Yeah.
0: Okay. Oh, and what was the reaction to that?
1: The reaction was it closed down very, very quickly.
0: Well, one mistake by one franchisee in a network can have quite catastrophic effects.
1: Yeah, I'd love to know the full story of that and what happened. You know, was it a rival chain trying to beat them more? Who knows?
0: Yeah. Well, thank you for your call, Bob, in Greenacre. Andrew, as we wrap up this conversation, is there anything you'd like to leave us with when it comes to this memory of food from the 90s and early 2000s?
1: Oh, I just think it's fascinating that some of these restaurants hang on. You know, there are a few Pizza Huts in Australia that still have that dine-in service, and you can order from the buffet. Mm. Incredibly, you know, that still exists, even though most of them have all disappeared. But the fact that, you know, cherish your local takeaway if it still exists, because those guys, the local guys doing the souvlaki, the local guys doing the burger, the local guys doing the fish and chip, they are doing God's work, because they are creating this food with love for the local community, and they're not part of these large chains.
0: Lovely to talk to you, Andrew. Thanks for your time today.
1: No worries, Ash.
0: You are listening to ABC Radio Overnights. We'll check in now in just a moment with Boston. We'll see what's happening over there. In fact, they had a close encounter with a meteorite. I think it spread some fear in the town. We'll talk to Celeste after this.

0: That's Busby Maru. Days Like This, you are listening to ABC Radio. Overnights, you know, as this program progresses, there's two decisions that come just before the end of the show. One is, should we play Busby Maru or John Farnham? The other is, should I eat KFC or fast food, I should say, any fast food after the show, or a banana, something healthy, because we've just been talking about food. It's a big decision, and it's really hard to not eat fast food because it makes you hungry. Many of you have shared your texts, and I apologise, I could not read all of your texts about this topic. A couple of fans of the chicken heart. David says, good morning, Ashwin. When we were children, Mum used to roast rabbit in breadcrumbs and tell us it was KFC. That's very tricky, Mum, that you have there. And a couple of you have said, the 1970s homestead golden fried chicken before KFC came to Australia. Chicken hearts, sweet bread, and golden fried mushrooms. That's from Little Brother Trucker. So all sorts of creative dishes we were eating back in the 90s and the early 2000s.
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0: Let's head over now to Boston. So we're looking at the stars, but not in the way you might be expecting from shooting stars. There's been a star of drag. There's been a president who would certainly call himself a star. Here with the latest Star Talk is Celeste Katz-Marston, your overnight's Boston correspondent. Hello, Celeste.
2: Good morning.
0: Let's start with this fright that Boston had from a meteorite. Can you tell us what happened?
2: Oh my God. Okay, this is, you know, I don't get usually that wound up when we're talking about these stories, but let me tell you. So we were just having a normal day. I think it was a Sunday, and all of a sudden there was this, it sounded like a bomb go off. It sounded like an actual bomb. The house shook. And of course, like a genius, I ran outside to see what it was. Because if something sounds like, if there's like hell raining down from the skies, the absolute first thing you should do is run outside and see what happened.
0: That's your journalistic instinct.
2: I know. Well, it wasn't a very good survivalist instinct, apparently. I should have like run into the basement or just, you know, tried to act like everything was cool. But I didn't do either of those things. So at first I thought, actually, what I first thought was maybe it was a plane crash. But then I was like, oh my God, what could it be? But then there was no smoke. And, you know, being in the newspaper business, we can listen to police scanners, you know, fire scanners and so on. I asked the police directly, you know, if something really bad had happened, and they said no. But the thing that was weird about it was that the cop that I asked, the guy from our police department here, said no, but I heard it where I am, and he was really far away, like miles and miles and miles away, like in a different part of the, you know, the state. So I said, okay, well, that's not cool. So then I thought, what else could it be? You know, what else could it be? If it was, then I thought maybe it was an actual explosion, but then I thought maybe it was an earthquake because the house did kind of move. So then, of course, I turned to social media where all the answers are always found. And there were people not only where I lived, but all over the state, but also in the next state over, saying that they heard it. So clearly something was going on. And then it turned out that it was this elephant-sized meteor that had come through the atmosphere at 42,000 miles per hour and came apart over Cape Cod Bay. But it was so loud that everybody in at least two states said they heard it.
0: So it was elephant-sized when it arrived in the atmosphere. Did it end up cod-sized when it hit the Earth, or did it stay quite large as it hit the Earth?
2: I think, I don't know. I mean, it was described as this huge fireball. I mean, I was looking at some of the numbers. So they said it was 5.6 metric tons, but very dense. It was only about one and a half meters in diameter, moving at 42,000 miles per hour. And they said it was the equivalent of something like over 200 tons of TNT. Hmm. So just massive explosion. But yeah, I don't think the thing did a humongous cannonball. I think it kind of burns up as it's going on. Okay. It's a fireball.
0: Well, at least you know next time if there's a sonic boom, not to panic. It's probably just a meteorite the size of an elephant. It might be quite reassuring.
2: Yeah, see, I feel better already. Thank you.
0: Okay. All right, I like that. Okay, so we've Boston has survived the meteorite incident. Now, we've been seeing a lot about you've got a 250th birthday coming up. You have a football World Cup coming up in the United States. But some of the World Cup fans are not so happy about the pricing to attend some of these games.
2: Right. So it's crazy expensive. I imagine it's crazy expensive already, right, just to get the tickets, to go to a game and to get the good seats and all these things. But now it's people are on top of that talking about how expensive it's going to be to get to the games. Mm-hmm. And, you know, I think especially it's kind of a sticker shock for people who are coming from areas where public transportation is very good, where soccer or football, I guess properly called football, but not here because we haven't evolved to that degree yet. But you know, these are a commonplace thing, and this is a huge pastime. It's very important to people, and there are, you know, presumably lots of reasonable ways to get to a game. I mean, baseball stadiums in the United States, I mean, from in New York, where I'm from, you can just take the subway for, you know, $2.50 or $2.75, whatever it is, and just hop on the train and go right to the stadium. But in the case of Boston and some of the other venues in the U.S., you know, these are not in, they say, you know, this is World Cup Boston, but it's not really in Boston. It's actually further out at the football stadium, the American football stadium. Now I'm confusing myself and everybody who's listening to the program.
3: Yeah.
2: But they're talking about something like $100 to get a ticket, just to get to the thing, on top of what you paid for your actual seat at the game. And then, of course, whatever you're planning to pay for food or drinks or souvenirs or all these things. So it becomes this sort of massive undertaking just to pay to even get there, much less actually see a game and maybe like have something to drink if you're thirsty.
0: How are they justifying this price?
2: Well, what they're saying, I mean, the places that are looking at these rates, some of the places have found other funding, but some of these places are basically saying the soccer association, you know, the organizing association should be paying for some of these costs. But they're saying, look, we're happy to host this thing, but this is already costing us a lot in logistics and security, police protection, improvements, traffic control, all of these things. And we just cannot pay anymore. We're not going to foot the entire bill for the World Cup. And presumably, you know, this is not, I don't think this is a full-on profit share. I don't think that they are going to give an equal portion of the money raised from the event and tickets for the event and vending at the event to the municipality that's hosting the thing. So, you know, these are very exciting, big deal events. They bring a lot of attention and publicity, tourism. You know, there's all sorts of secondary benefits. You might say people come, but they stay in hotels and they eat in restaurants and they go sightseeing and all the things that people do when they visit a new place, a new city. But they're just saying, you know, we're not going to foot the bill for all of this stuff. So some of that stuff ultimately does get passed on to the fans.
0: Okay. Yeah, it's interesting to see. It'll be interesting to see what the crowd sizes are. I suppose the hardcore fans will go regardless, but we'll watch those TV screens closely. You're listening to Celeste Katz-Marston, who's in Boston, corresponding about what the news is over there and in the United States more broadly. It's an exciting year for you, isn't it? July 4th, what can we expect from your 250th birthday?
2: Yeah, so this is very exciting. Of course, this is the 250th, the semi-quincentennial, say that three times fast, of the signing of the Declaration of Independence in 1776. So, you know, really sort of the beginning of the United States. And it is a very exciting patriotic moment. You know, people will remember the bicentennial 1976 was a very big deal. And there was a lot of, patriotic imagery and it was a huge national celebration and so on. And so, of course, we're living in pretty divided times right now politically in the United States. We have a very controversial president that some people really, really love and some people really, really something else. And so, you know, the question is going to be, how is the country celebrating as a whole? And with the White House being, of course, you know, a major driver of the messaging and the lineups and so on, how are people going to commemorate this day individually, and then sort of how is the nation as a whole going to commemorate this day? And they have a lot of ideas about that in Washington. I would say that the White House has plenty of opinions on how we should do this, which is, you know, to some degree kind of normal. I mean, of course, the guy is a sitting president. He's going to have something to say about a major national celebration. And, you know, it's going into a summer. His birthday is also coming up. So, you know, is it going to be sort of a reflective look? Is it going to be a fireworks show? Is it going to be a deep reflection on who we are and who we have become as a nation? Is it going to be mixed martial arts fighting on the lawn? Because there's that, too. Is it going to be a $250 bill with Donald Trump's face on it? Apparently, it might not be that, but lots of ideas out there.
0: Okay, yeah, it's interesting. Some people will maybe resent how much the president inserts himself into these celebrations, but others, well, like you said, there's a base that really supports that kind of work. How would you celebrate a 250th American anniversary, or is it not a big deal for you personally?
2: Well, I mean, I think it is. I mean, you know, being a relatively young democracy, I think that the United States is, you know, certainly we have our issues, like any other country has its issues, whether it's, you know, with the economy or with political divisions, or whether it's, you know, a racial and ethnic reckoning. We certainly have all these things. But I mean, I do believe in America as kind of a grand experiment as you know, having been founded on meaningful principles and having given people meaningful freedoms and opportunity. You know, a great deal of my family was not born here. My mother was not born in this country, and she is probably the most patriotic person I have ever met. She legitimately is, having come from countries with repressive regimes, very, very proud to be American, very proud to exercise her right to vote, to you know, exercise the freedoms that are guaranteed to us in our Constitution. So I do hear people being very critical of the country and the leadership of the country, and that's, you know, part of the beauty of America, of course, is that you can do that. But, you know, having seen for myself the opportunity that some people have been able to receive here that they simply would have been denied in other places is very meaningful.
0: Yeah, very interesting country, because it was really founded on ideas, wasn't it? This is the kind of government we want to lead. These are our principles, and whoever wants to come from different parts of the world, you live by these principles. It had a much more, I don't know, civic basis than ethnic in many ways. But now the conversation is, are we an ethnic society? Are we a society of principles? It feels like the debate is heating up in the country.
2: Yeah, I mean, for sure. And I mean, one of the interesting things about these big anniversaries and these big national milestones is, you know, we are here to talk about and to appreciate and to celebrate our history. And then you get into a bigger question of, okay, whose history, right? Who is telling the story of this country? Who are the, you know, we always think of sort of the founding fathers, and it's a lot of guys, you know, with ponytails, wearing a very handsome jacket, maybe like a ribbon in their hair and, you know, stockings or something. And these sort of the founding fathers, you know, the George Washingtons and the Thomas Jeffersons and the Ben Franklins and John Jays and William Penns, or all of these people that you might be able to, you know, think of. But there were so many more people that were involved in it. And then there were so many more people who were not allowed to be involved in it. So, I mean, we do have all those things to contend with. But if you think about, and, you know, especially living in Massachusetts, you know, the audacity of a bunch of farmers firing on British redcoats. I mean, the notion even of American farmers, you know, civilians, people who were just trying to go about their business, going up against the British army. I mean, it's an absurdity if you really think about it. The idea that the nation got founded at all is kind of madness, really. So, you know, but then that they were able to organize a government to write a declaration and a constitution that have been models for other people who you know, wanted to seek the same kinds of liberties and the same kinds of protections from potentially from a tyrannical government, I think is something to be very proud of.
0: You're listening to Celeste Katzmaster, our Boston correspondent, talking about, well, the history of the United States and the ideas that have founded it. But one thing that's also a part of American life is the rule of law and trademark and copyright. And there's been a particular dispute that's been going on in the news this week.
2: Yeah, you know what, to me, this is a very interesting one. So do you have the clothing company, the outdoor clothing company, Patagonia? Is this a thing in Australia?
0: I feel like some Australians listening might know. I don't shop at that place. I don't know. Stu, is Patagonia a common restaurant? No, Stu doesn't know my producer either. Perhaps, but
2: yes,
0: we don't know.
2: Patagonia, you know, it's sort of like outdoor gear, like if you were going to be going camping, or if you were going to be out in the snow, or if you're going to be doing hiking, mountain climbing, that kind of thing.
0: Yeah.
2: So it'd be like, like a North Face or, that kind of thing. But anyway, Patagonia is a pretty commonly known, outdoor clothing type of store, a chain in the United States. And so they are now in a dispute with a drag queen named Patagonia. Patagonia. They say Patty is, potentially infringing. They're suing Patagonia for trademark infringement. This has become an interesting thing that they're trying to, Patty says that they're trying to erase her and that she is an activist and that she is an entertainer and she's, doing these sort of things. And that this is a persona, a performance, but also art, but also activism. So the question becomes, is it wordplay or is it trademark infringement? And then I was wondering, did Timberland sue Timbaland? Like, I don't know.
0: Yeah.
2: Because a lot of people name their kid Timberland after that. So I don't know.
0: It gets hard for a big corporation to go after an activist unless they're getting in the way, because then you look bad. You look like a bully, right? So there's a balancing act, isn't there, when pursuing another person?
2: Yeah, I mean, this is obviously like a very well-known, nationally known, maybe to some degree internationally known company going after somebody whose name is just a wordplay. I mean, to some degree, people do have to preserve a trademark. That's why we have trademarks. That way you have trademark laws so people just can't take your brand and your identity and your product and sort of use them for their own purposes, right? I mean, there is law surrounding this kind of stuff for a reason. However, Patagonia, the company, is now saying, all right, we want to resolve this. We didn't want to go to have a lawsuit. We didn't want to hurt people in the LGBTQ community. It's, of course, the beginning of Pride Month in the U.S. So this is a time when people might be thinking about these things perhaps a little more than usual. But, yeah, I mean, long story short, yeah, when it comes to a company sort of trying to enforce this kind of things, it can be not a good look. So,
0: yeah. Okay. All right. Well, we'll see how that one plays out as well. Okay. That's pretty much the main news of the Boston Report. As we approach the news, we were, Celeste, talking about our favorite 90s and 2000s food memories and things that we can't eat anymore. Like people talking about chicken hearts and lamb's brains and quite strange things as well. Is there something from your 90s food life, early 2000s, that you don't eat anymore? That's a distant memory.
2: To think of something, you mean something that I couldn't eat because it's not healthy
0: like
2: for you?
0: Like a restaurant that's gone out of business or anything like that? I mean,
2: let me think. I mean, the first thing that I thought of was that there were these Chinese preserved plums that I ate growing up and that I really, really loved. And so as an adult, I sort of, would order them offline once in a while. And this was something that I remember having around in my childhood and our family. It was something I really enjoyed. And then I saw they took them off the market because they had too much lead. And I was like, wow, that really, sad. And then B, and I thought to myself, that explains a lot of my personality. So those were sort of out. I'm trying to think. You were talking about KFC when I got on, right?
0: Yeah, well, someone used to trick their kids by coating a rabbit with some breadcrumbs and calling it KFC. So there's a lot of parental misdirection going on.
2: Points for creativity on that, although no, I've never, as far as I know, I never had that experience.
0: No.
2: I did like those little Chicken Little sandwiches, though, that I don't know if they still have them or not, or they changed them or something, but I used to like those.
0: Celeste, we just arrived at the news, but lovely to talk to you, and I've got 2 hours till breakfast, so you've given me some ideas. A preserved plum sounds delicious. I will have a look at that.
2: It's a pleasure.
0: Thank you, Celeste. Katzmarsden there, our Boston correspondent. What do you think? Preserved plum, I assume it's slightly sour, but it might be a satisfying way to end the day. Right now, though, it is news time. I'll be back with you for your open line conversation after this.
3: Who will win the AI race? Has gambling become our national sport?
4: Questions. They've never been more important. So the one thing we'll never question is our duty to keep asking. ABC News, keep asking.

0: ABC News with Andrew Kaloupis. The head of the Lebanese militant group Hezbollah has rejected the latest ceasefire agreement, demanding Israeli troops withdraw from the country. In US brokered talks that did not involve the Iran-backed group, the Lebanese and Israeli governments agreed to renew their nominal ceasefire if Hezbollah stops its attacks. At least four people have been killed in fresh Israeli strikes hours after the announcement. Read on Lebanese television, Naeem Qassem's statement says the agreement amounts to capitulation to Israeli and American interests.
1: The result of these direct negotiations, futile, humiliating and disgraceful for Lebanon, is Washington's declaration, which sets out the basic principles that America and Israel see as Lebanon's submission to the project of Greater Israel.
0: Donald Trump has hit back at the US House of Representatives after a vote to formally rebuke him over the war in Iran, a move he's labelled unpatriotic. On social media, Mr. Trump called the vote meaningless. The House passed a Democrat-led war powers resolution aimed at halting further military action against Iran unless authorised by Congress. The resolution passed 215 to 208, with four Republicans crossing the floor to join the Democrats. The federal government says it's raised allegations with Israel that Australian activists were sexually assaulted when they were detained by the Israeli Defence Forces. 11 Australians were part of an aid flotilla heading for Gaza last month when they were detained by the IDF in international waters. Allegations have since been made that some of the Australians were sexually assaulted by Israeli forces, claims which Foreign Minister Penny Wong says she

0: he believes, but which Israel denies. Senator Wong says reports the group was denied consular access is also of concern.
1: Australia has directly raised our concerns with Israeli authorities about the treatment of detainees and refusal to provide consular access in line with international obligations. We've called in the Israeli ambassador to reiterate our demand for answers.
0: The National Commissioner for Aboriginal and Torres Strait Islander Young People says she's concerned the child placement principle for out-of-home care is misunderstood. Senate estimates revealed that out of the 34,000 children in out-of-home care, more than 15,000 are First Nations. The child placement principle mandates that child protection systems prioritise connection to family, culture and country. But Commissioner Sue-Ann Hunter says there's misconceptions about how it works in practice.
2: Children need to be connected to family to understand who they are. And sometimes you can't reunify a child, but are they still connected to their family at points? If a child's unsafe and a child needs to be removed, that needs to be done. But how do we keep them connected to who they are?
0: Dutch police have arrested four men as part of an investigation into a ring that drugged and raped women while filming the assault. The BBC's Joanna Keane reports.
3: Police have described this as a case with an enormous impact. They've seized computers and phones and are trawling through the evidence to work out how many victims there are. The women were drugged and sexual acts were performed on them while they were being filmed. The suspects belonged to private social media groups where tips were shared on the best way to drug potential victims. Dutch media have likened the case to that of Gisèle Pelicot in France, whose husband recruited strangers to rape her in their home while she was unconscious.
0: Job seekers are being warned of potentially malicious job ads online. Amid an influx of foreign interference on sites such as LinkedIn, Australia and its partners in the Five Eyes Alliance have issued a warning about Chinese spies flooding job platforms to try to extract sensitive information from candidates. Security expert from Southern Cross University, Brendan Walker-Munro, says there are a few warning signs to look out for.
4: The pub test is still really great. If it looks or sounds too good to be true, if it's a lot more money than what you're getting right now, then that's definitely a red flag. I think also if it's an organisation you've never heard of or a think tank or something like that, that you do a bit of a Google search and nothing really comes up, you'd be asking some questions then.
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6: Good morning. It is that time for the Open Line. If you've just joined, I'm Ashwin Sirkar. Stu's producing the program. We are about to open the lines up for anything that you would like to talk about. So whatever happens to be on your mind, give me a call, 1300 800 222. You can text as well, 0437 774 774. And in the middle of this hour, we will cross over to a story about something called the Bayeux Tapestry. Might sound a little obscure, but this is almost like a feature-length tapestry. Just as films tell two-hour stories, this tells the story of the conquest of Britain by the Normans, the Norman invasion, the Battle of Hastings, where the Normans took control of an entire country, changed it, changed history. It's all recorded on a tapestry that's nearly 70 metres long. So it takes a while for anyone who's tried to recreate it. I've got one guest who we'll hear from next week who's been working on it for 20 years doing a Bayeux tapestry quilt. So it was quite an epic effort. It's one of the most treasured works of art in the world. And you'll hear about why it is leaving France for the first time in 1,000 years. So that's coming up shortly. But right now, it's your chance to discuss whatever else might be on your mind. You can give me a call on 1300 800 222, and we'll hear from you after this.

0: That was Lost by Bad Loves. Stuart said to me, what was that random noise during the song? Was that part of the song? He thought maybe that song was just a really obscure alternative piece. No, it was not. Do you know what it was, though? It was me accidentally firing a piece of an ad, I think, because we were talking about fast food earlier. Just memories were coming back to us from the fast food era. Let me actually play one of those memories to see if this brings back some 90s for you.
1: Remember when food tasted so good you'd go for seconds and thirds? More, Master Robert? Homestead remembers the chicken should be golden light and spiced just right. Tasted in Homestead's picnic pack, 12 pieces of chicken and 6 baked potatoes, all for $6. Remember how good food should taste? Homestead remembers.
0: Just sounds like 1950, doesn't it? Some of those memories coming back. So we have been talking about food. So if you'd like to talk to us about food on the open line, some memories that are coming back, you can text 0437 774 774. You can call in as well, 1300 800 222. Carol says, I'm making chicken stop at the moment. It takes 4 hours. Well, that's good. You'll be done by, 8 in the morning Eastern time. So that's not a bad way to end the morning, go to sleep. After that, Sally has called in from Sydney. Hello, Sally.
2: Hi, how are you?
0: I'm good. What's on your mind today?
2: Your guest was talking about restaurants that came and went. What was not mentioned was how

0: something's changed along the way. I was just telling Stuart, in the 70s, I recall, because we used to go out to McDonald's, and we used to get chicken, and it used to be in pieces, like KFC is right now. Mm. And then somewhere, would have been the late 70s or the early 80s, all of a sudden the chicken pieces were discontinued and turned into nuggets.
1: Right. So what happened when they turned into nuggets? Did you pull away because you missed the old chicken pieces?
0: Yep. So we went to KFC.
1: Oh, right. So that's how important a good block of chicken was for you.
0: Yeah, because they, and believe it or not, they used to do it just as good as, if not better than KFC. But, if we are just my parents and I are just an example, I would say they would have lost a lot of customers to KFC by doing that.
1: Yeah, I wonder why that decision was made.
0: I don't know. And I think it would be more... And this is just what I think. I think it's more cost-effective, more money-making for McDonald's to make nuggets rather than pieces of chicken. But you see, KFC was based on pieces of chicken.
1: Mm. Well, I wonder if they decided, well, we can't be the chicken people because KFC will do that. We'll be the burger people. And so they focused on their range of burgers, which is why most people, I think, would go to them.
0: But turn your chicken pieces into nuggets? I mean, they lost us. And we were just one example.
1: Yes.
0: I'm sure there would have been plenty of others that you wouldn't know about because we don't discuss those things now these days because it's so long ago.
1: Mm.
0: But it's about 45, 50 years ago, about 45 years ago, when they stopped the chicken pieces from McDonald's.
1: When that happened, did your friends talk about it? Your family said, "Oh, we're not going back there now."
0: Mum, Dad, and I used to go to McDonald's, and they used to have the chicken pieces. We transferred to KFC.
1: Huh. I didn't realise there was such a schism at that time. So that's a really interesting insight, Sally.
0: Yeah,
1: thank you for sharing.
0: I thought you were discussing with that gentleman restaurants that came and went, just fast foods that came and went, but there was no mention of, like, even those fast food chains that are still here, what had changed in their menu? And that's what changed at McDonald's.
1: What was the incident? And I think the nuggets, maybe they also thought people are on the go. You can just have six nuggets.
0: I think it's more cost effective. I think it was more cheaper for McDonald's to sell nuggets than to buy chicken pieces, cook them and sell them off. But you know, that's no excuse for doing what they're doing because if you look at KFC, they have stuck to, like, their original plan.
1: Mm. Yeah.
0: And they've gained people like us as customers along the way.
1: Well, this is an insight I'd never thought about, Sally, so I appreciate you calling in about it.
0: Have a good day. Take care. Bye.
1: You too as well. The chicken incident. But I also, think it might be differentiation because... If you can't compete with the bucket of chicken people, you become the burger people or choose a position in the marketplace. I'm not sure if you know a little more about these kind of topics. You can call in 1300 800 222 is the number to call in. David has rung in from Tullamarine. Hello, David.
2: Good morning. How are you?
1: I'm good. What's on your mind today? Sorry, Dave, just try again. It just got it cut out a little bit. Just try one more time, please.
2: This housing crisis that's going on?
1: Yes.
2: I built 30-odd years, probably 35 years ago, I built my house.
1: David, unfortunately, it's just really clear. I'm just going to put you on hold. If Stu can hear, I'll just see if we can get you back on because it was just cutting out, unfortunately, live on air. Bob is in Greenacre. Stu's just on the phone to another person. Hello, Bob.
3: G'day, Ash. Look, I just wanted to fill you in. In Sydney, in the 60s, when I was growing up, every Friday, Dad used to bring home fish and chips, and that was the norm in Sydney. We had fish and chips and scallops, potato scallops, not the other scallops, but we really looked forward to it. It was, I think it had something to do originally with not eating meat on a Friday. But my family wasn't religious, but we loved our fish and chips, and we waited for Dad to come home from work because he always brought a big newspaper bag full of fish and chips.
1: Chicken and salt?
3: No, there was no chicken salt in those days, mate.
1: What kind of fish was it?
3: I have no clue. I think it was the equivalent of shark.
1: Yes,

0: Most of the fish and chip shops were run by Greek people. They did a magnificent job. Mm. And at the same time, in the 60s, Chinese restaurants started to spring up in the suburbs. There was always Dixon Street in Sydney that had the Chinese restaurants there, but you had your local, excuse this, it's not a rude term, everybody just uses it. You go to your local chow's, it's a really nice meal, you know.
1: What was the, was that the options back then? It was fish and chips or plum or like, you know, like a plum sauce chicken, like a Chinese option or a fish and chips option. Those were the two main Friday night options for you.
0: Well, the Chinese food was proper Chinese food, but then it'd be like prawn cutlets, curried prawns and rice, and sweet and sour pork.
1: Oh, good.
0: They were the classics, and they weren't even Chinese, I don't think, but were made to suit Australian taste.
1: I think lots of sugar, probably a bit sweeter than what they'd make back home.
0: Very much so, I think, but it was a nice era. Australians weren't as rich. These days people are forgetting, you know, people were fairly poor in the 50s, and coming out of the Second World War and leading up to things got better as the years progressed. But I grew up in a reasonably, everybody seemed to be, it was suburban Australia, I think. If you came from Punchbowl, it was a war servicer, home place full of ex-servicemen, and they had jobs, but your wives never worked in those days.
1: Yeah.
0: They stayed at home and looked after the kids, and which, you know, is good if you can do it.
1: Well, it was very, very different era, but just on the food side of things, if you're cooking with lamb's brains, chicken hearts, quite awful type food, you probably have to get quite skilled at cooking, right, to make it taste good. So people would need to put some time in and learn to be good cooks to make it taste good.
0: My dad loved lamb's brains in white sauce.
1: Oh.
0: That was the other way of cooking it. And I used to have to take him once a month to the Victoria Barracks for the New South Wales Military Historical Society. And we used to call into the RSL club there and have lamb's brains.
1: Wow.
0: And all the old Aussie soldiers used to get together and eat their lamb's brains. And I go, my God.
1: That's incredible. Well, white sauce makes anything taste good as well. So
0: yeah, that was the smother.
1: Someone has texted about what you were talking about. They said, no name on this, but it says, you used to take your own saucepans to the Chinese and they'd bring you out the food. Do you remember doing that?
0: Not us, but I remember it happening, one or two people. They were very friendly. You were proud of your local Chinese restaurant. It was special. We might have it once a month, Chinese food.
1: Yeah. I suppose, you know, food brings...
0: We were reasonably well off, but most people lived a lesser life than what they live now.
1: Mm.
0: People aren't realising that when they talk about their houses and things. People didn't buy on the hog, so to speak.
1: No. We're comfortable in different ways that we've probably forgotten about. Bob, lovely to talk to you. Thanks for calling.
0: Thank you. Bye-bye.
1: Carol says, fish and chips need vinegar, not chicken salt. Yeah, just first discovered chicken salt at the age of 20 in Sydney, living in Sydney at the time, and we had a food vendor who said, would you want chicken salt on this? And I guess everyone discovers it as an adult and decides whether to commit to it or not. And I did. I did commit to it, but it's hard to find at the supermarket. Donald has called in from Sydney. Let me just see if that will connect. Come on. Oh, there it is. Now it's linked up correctly. Hello, Donald. Sorry, let me put that properly. Hello, Donald.
2: How are you? Do you prefer Ashley or Ash?
1: Oh, Ashwin it is, but Ashwin or Ash, either is fine.
2: Ashley when they're angry with you. I get Donald when they're angry with me.
1: Donald, yeah, I was going to say, people said Ashley, it's Ashwin. It's a bit more Ashwin, Indian than Ashley, sorry. But no, I think, Ashwin said, okay, yeah, when I've done something bad. So Stuart was, he gave me a strange look before because I played something during the song as well. So that was the last piece of naughtiness for me. So
2: that last gentleman, it really, I'm a retired Royal Flying Doctor pilot, and I flew out a mascot for 9 odd years, and it

0: he conjured trips I've done out to La Perouse, and there were little houses or even tents after the Depression, and people lived there and cooked. And I thought, my God, you know what? I wouldn't mind going back to those days. That's beautiful out there, living in a tent, go for a swim.
1: Well, yeah.
0: And caps yabbies. Anyway, I'm alluding to my childhood. My father used to spoil me. Once a week, we would go into town. My brother and I get on the bus. We go to Liverpool Street to the Downing Centre, and which I've frequented quite often recently because I've been a person of interest. We won't go into that.
1: No.
0: Anyway, beneath there was Cale's restaurant. And in there, I salivated because I knew I was going to get steak slit open with Sydney Rock oysters in it. And then, of course, my mother, well, she was spoiled rotten. She got the lobster.
1: Surf and turf. This was the surf and turf started early, didn't
0: talking.
1: It? Yeah.
0: What's your favourite fare?
1: I was one, when it comes to the steak world, because I grew up with curries and Asian cuisines, just with the childhood that I had, but I learned to make my first white sauce, I would say this year, and it just made everything taste good. So just the flour, the milk, the butter, cheese, and now lots of cheese, and it just makes everything taste good. So
0: on the cauliflower.
1: Oh, yes, on the cauliflower. I've put it on fish. So I'm just I'm going to explore the French sauce world, I think, next, because apparently you can add tomato and it's another kind of sauce. So, yeah, that's my...
0: Have a bit of steak, Diane, or the chevaux. We won't go into horse. But anyway, I'm going to give you a little hint for yourself and your listeners, because I'm 72 now, going into my autumn years. But in India, they have the lowest incidence of dementia or Alzheimer's. Do you know why?
1: Is it the turmeric?
0: Spot on. Now, not only that, and I'll share this with elderly gentlemen who have prostate problems, eating pepitas, pumpkin seeds will reduce a natural reducement of the prostate.
1: Oh.
0: There you go.
1: Yeah, mix your diet. Have a world diet.
0: It's all ahead of you.
1: Yeah, like a few more years yet. Donald, thanks for calling in.
0: No problem. Have a good one.
1: Thank you. Because everyone talks about the Mediterranean diet. I think the Mediterranean diet plus turmeric, plus spices. And the Mediterranean diet's more about the ingredients, isn't it? Not the preparation necessarily, but get those ingredients into you. Tracy has called in from Moonee Ponds. Hello, Tracy.
2: Hi, Ash. I had to ring in after Bob, after the memories of Friday's fish and chips.
1: Oh, yes. Yeah.
2: In the 60s. Yeah, well before any fast food, we had fish and chips. And I think it's true that it was the Greeks that probably introduced fish and chips, but it was affordable. And Bob's right. We were poor. I mean, there's so many Australians that are poor, and that's why we ate offal, you know. We would have the lamb's fry if we were lucky, you know, we'd have some bacon in it too. But we had brains. We had a lot of steak and kidney pies, or just steak and kidney with mashed potato and canned beans. We'd have canned beans all the time.
1: Yeah.
2: I love canned beans.
1: Oh, back to canned beans. They're just $2 and you can put some onions on them and some spices, and that's a carb. That's a base now for a meal.
2: Well, yeah, well, bloody Coles has stopped selling the edge or canned beans. I'm really disappointed. They've got their own home brand and they're substandard. But no, fish and chips on a Friday night when Dad got paid, because Dad was a plumber. And I remember he'd come home and he'd hand over his pay packet, his little envelope. And I remember, like, seeing the 20s in there, the $20 notes. And, you know, we'd have our fish and chips, and it was a big deal. That was a treat. And kids these days, they get everything. And so there's no such thing as a treat for kids, because they just want and they're given stuff. Well, we actually had treats, you know. You would look forward to a treat. Yeah.
1: It's hard. We are, everything is on a platter as well, so the patience goes down. But I was wondering, when you said the Greeks were doing a lot of the fish and chips, I guess that was them adapting to a more English diet. But when you went to the Greek-owned fish and chip shops, could you also get Greek salads with some olives and feta or baklava?
2: Oh, none of that. Oh, no, none of that. Oh, no, you're talking 80s now.
1: Oh, right, okay.
2: 60s. No, you had a big jar with pickled onions in it on the counter. You had flake, basically, dim sims, potato scallops, which I think is New South Wales term, is scallops for potato cakes. And I think you'd have a crab stick, which now is called a seafood stick because there's no crab in it, of course. And red colour. I don't know what the red colouring is.
1: Tartar sauce. Was there a tartar sauce available?
2: Tartar sauce, you would. That was big. And I noticed when I've spent the last 3 years up in the Kimberley, the Indigenous people go mad for tartar sauce.
1: It's such a good sauce.
2: Absolutely mad for tartar sauce.
1: It's such a good sauce because the Greeks in the 60s, they knew about souvlaki, they knew about baklava, but they were biding their time. They were introducing it slowly.
2: They were biding their time for the Carlton days, that woman was saying, you know. That's when it started, sort of Lygon Street in Melbourne, when the Greeks sort of really hit their straps. But Chinese too. I think it was probably early 70s, the first sort of Chinese restaurants were in the country towns. And you were right. It's all about the sugar, you know. They adapted to the Australian taste, I suppose, and their people would never have anything other than sweet and sour pork
1: I think that's how you get people started. Same with butter chicken. You bring people in on what's sweet and creamy, but then you hit them with the advanced stuff later on. So whatever the Greeks were doing, they had to wait 20 years and then, boom, souvlaki.
2: I saw on Facebook the other day, John Williamson, the singer, he wrote an open letter to Pauline Hanson saying, your fish and chip shops came from Greeks and, you know, we've got this food and we've got that food and thank God for migrants. And I thought, that's just so flippant really, though, because it's not just the food. I mean, the wealth of knowledge, the wealth of skills, the culture is far, far greater for our migrants than just the food they have bought.
1: It's going to be an interesting time for the next 10 to 15 years, not just the food and the skills that is there, but the rest of the country. The birth rate has been so low for 50 years. We have needed migrants to be doctors, lawyers, engineers, truck drivers. I don't know if we can close the doors and we'll try that. But then who's going to do nursing and aged care and all of these jobs, which are majority migrants? So, yeah, there's a demographic issue, which is going to be really hard to solve without a good migration program. So I guess we'll all argue about that over the next 10 to 15 years, and it will be
2: a heated time.
1: The
2: nurses, though, Ash. Yeah. You know, if you think about, you know, all the Filipinos, if you think about all of the beautiful Indian and Nepalese students that come over here and do aged care, there would be no aged care services if we didn't have those beautiful Nepalese and Indian students that come over. They start at the bottom and, you know, after 20 years, you know, they're MPs over, you know, I think Andrew, I can't remember his surname, the MP over in the Pilbara, they're just us now. We are all us.
1: Yeah, yes. They start with the fish and chips and they hit you with the souvlaki later. Tracy, it's been lovely to talk to you. Thank you for calling
2: in. You too, Ash. Love your show.
1: And Bill from Winona wanted to thank Bob from Greenacre for all his great calls to the show. Yeah, thank you, Bob, as well. There's been a few calls tonight coming in. 1300 800 222 is the number to call if you'd like to join the program. Okay, we've got a choice here. Fortunate Son by Creedence Clearwater Revival or Karma Chameleon by Cultures Club. What are you feeling, Stu? No, Stu's on the phone. Why don't we go back to the 80s, since that's been the theme of a lot of these restaurants. And after that, we will check in with this feature-length tapestry that records one of the key moments in history. It's the Bayeux Tapestry. Find out why it is leaving France for the first time in 1,000 years after this.

0: That is Culture Club with Karma Chameleon.
1: ABC Radio with Ashwin Zedkar.
0: Let's now talk about the most famous tapestry in the world, certainly the most artistic depiction of invasion, of an invasion that you'll see. It's the Bayeux Tapestry, which for the first time in nearly 1,000 years will be on display outside France. But what is it exactly? Why is it so famous? And how has it lasted so long? Dr. Trevor Rowley is from Kellogg College at Oxford University and is your guest this morning. Good morning.
2: Good morning, Ashwin.
0: Can you introduce us to this tapestry? What makes it so special?
2: Well, what makes it so special is it's unique. There's no other artifact like it, and it's almost 1,000 years old. It tells the story of the Battle of Hastings and the events running up to it, but in a very graphic, almost comic book sort of way. And as I say, there's nothing like it, and it is full of interest. It's full of humour, of pathos, and detail of life in the 11th century. So it is, as I say, it is a unique object, and it's an enormous privilege to have it over in England for the first time in virtually a millennium.
0: So was no one at that time doing tapestry-based storytelling? Was this a unique innovation?
2: Not entirely. The Vikings had been doing it, but what survived is only fragmentary, little bits of here and there. This is a complete whole tapestry. I mean, not quite complete, but it is very long. It's almost 70 metres in length. And it survives in the most extraordinary way. Nothing else survives like it. So from that point of view, it is unique.
0: And how does it tell the story? Does it break it up into chapters? Is there a nice clear beginning and a middle and an end to this tapestry story?
2: Well, there's a good beginning, because what it does, it starts off with Edward the Confessor, who was the king before Harold, sending Harold on a journey. It doesn't actually explain where he's going to go, but he's clearly being dispatched to go on a journey. And Edward is sitting on a throne with his royal regalia. It's clearly in a palace, probably Westminster Palace. So that's a very good beginning. And then it goes on at quite a pace for almost 70 metres. And the end is not the real end. It ends just when Harold gets the arrow in the eye, or apparently gets the arrow in the eye. But the last bit is missing. And it looks as if originally it would have gone right through to William's coronation in Westminster Abbey, which was at Christmas Day in 1066. But that bit is missing. It's only speculation that that's what happened. But there's about 6 metres missing at the end.
0: Okay. So does the tapestry match up with the written and oral history? There's no element of propaganda that we see in it. It's quite accurate.
2: I wouldn't say that. All history is subjective, really. What we do have are a number of chronicles telling the story of the conquest of England, which are contemporary, and it lines up roughly with that. But it misses big bits out. For instance, it doesn't mention the fact that Harold went up to Yorkshire and fought a battle against the Vikings at Stamford Bridge and defeated them there. And none of that appears in this account. So it is a very partialist account from the Norman point of view, largely.
0: Right. Was there an Anglo-Saxon equivalent tapestry or work that told their side of the story more than the Normans?
2: If there was, it hasn't survived. No, there isn't an equivalent on the other. I mean, some of the chroniclers later on start questioning, was William this great? But there's nothing similar, no.
0: There was no quilt wars of the 1100s where this was debated. Tapestry wars. Okay. Now, it's a fascinating... I'd like that idea of just... Because it was such a momentous moment for British history, wasn't it? It was just the Earls were gone, the Normans are in charge, serfdom begins in Britain. What was the impact of this invasion more broadly on the country?
2: Well, as you say, it was the most important invasion. It was the last time that England was successfully invaded. I mean, some historians will argue about that, but it certainly is. But I think at the time, it would not have been such a big deal, because I think that probably people would have said, oh, yeah, it's another Viking attack. And, I mean, they weren't Vikings, but they were from Normandy. They were foreign, as it were. And I think they probably would have thought this was just another attack, and that it would give over. But in fact, what happens is that William takes hold of England in a most fundamental way, and he changes it completely. He hands all the land of England over to Normans. He removes all the Anglo-Saxon bishops, all the Anglo-Saxon administrators, and all the Anglo-Saxon abbots. And it is a complete takeover of the establishment of England. And it does change the whole complexion of England in the 11th century. And there are so many things you can then trace back to the Normans. It really was a revolution. And I think there are not many dates you can say that does really change everything. And 1066 is one of those.
0: You're listening to Dr. Trevor Rowley from the Oxford University, telling us about the Bayeux Tapestry, which, as Professor was saying, is just such a... The Norman invasion was a very momentous time in British history. It was recorded in this tapestry, which is a giant piece of work. What about its artistic relevance today? How valued is it in the artistic world?
2: Well, it is absolutely unique, and because it's difficult talking about it in the abstract, but it contains a series of images showing this quite elaborate story going through from Edward sending Harold on this journey through to a sea voyage across to France. Harold joining up with William to have battles down in Brittany, and then returning to England, telling Edward that he's done this, he's made the journey. Edward dying almost immediately, and then, despite the fact that, according to the Normans, Harold had sworn an oath that he would allow William the Conqueror to become King of England, he seized the crown. And that, of course, was the pretext for the whole invasion. And then we see the preparations of the Normans for the invasion, then the invasion fleet crossing, the run-up to the Battle of Hastings, and then the Battle of Hastings itself. Mm. But it's difficult to explain the... sort of the intensity of it, because it runs like a comic strip, with one scene leading into another, very cleverly done with arms and hands moving and taking you from one scene to another. And also the things like the details of the horses, the costumes, the meals they have, all these things, there's nothing like it. And it's so clear, even today, that you can absolutely enjoy it and see it and understand it. It's not difficult to understand, although it does have a text in Latin, but that's not the main thing. It's this depiction of these momentous events.
0: You talked about Harold going on this mission, and almost when you were telling that story, it made it seem like Harold had reneged on his word to hand over the crown, rather than it being an aggressive act by the Normans to take the country by force, which is coming back to that theme of, was this propaganda? Can I ask you who asked for this tapestry to be made? Who commissioned it?
2: Well, that again is one of these questions that we don't actually know the real answer, but most historians now would agree that it was Bishop Odo, who was William the Conqueror's half-brother, and he was Bishop of Bayeux, and he was a very, after the conquest, he's a very great landowner in England. In fact, he owned as much land as the king. And the reason we think it's him is because he's depicted in a very favourable light on the tapestry. You could say he has a good tapestry. He's shown in several scenes where he is either advising William or prompting the troops onwards, or saying the mass before the meal, before the battle. All of these things suggest that it is him who was responsible for that. And he had very close links with St. Augustine's Abbey in Canterbury, and we think that's where it was executed, that's where it was made.
0: That's very well reasoned. I was also wondering, is he the only one on the tapestry with a six-pack? That's a sure giveaway. Yeah.
2: Almost, because there's a great scene in the middle of the battle where he is shown, he's shown wielding a club. And this is the big, he's shown on this black horse, and it's the biggest horse in the tapestry. Okay. But also, So the six-pack analogy is not a total.
0: No, he's focused.

0: on the physicality, very much so. Halley's Comet also is in this tapestry as well. That's remarkable.
1: I'm sorry, I missed that.
0: Did you say, is Halley's Comet featured in the tapestry?
1: Oh, yes, it does, yes. It's a bit of artistic license because it's shown immediately after Harold's coronation in Westminster. And the one scene shows Harold in all his pomp with his orb and scepter, looking really smug and proud of himself. And the next scene shows Halley's Comet in the frieze above and people pointing up to it. And then someone telling him about the comet, and he almost collapses on the throne. He sort of withers away. And also, immediately below him, there is a depiction of outline of ships, sort of foretelling the coming of the invasion. So that is very, you know, very graphic stuff. But Halley's Comet did appear in 1066, but it didn't appear actually until April, when these events were taking place in January. So it's not quite accurate, but it is it was there or thereabouts.
0: Does it give your military mission some divine endorsement if you have something celestial going on, like an eclipse or a comet in the sky?
1: Well, it normally in the Middle Ages it portended something not particularly good, an omen rather than it would have been good, as it were, for the Normans but bad for the Anglo-Saxons. And in this context, it's depicted as being very bad for Harold, and that he's got trouble ahead.
0: Dr. Trevor Rowley is with you from Oxford University, telling us about the Bayeux Tapestry, one of the most fascinating works of art that depicts the Norman invasion of Britain. It's been in France for 1,000 years, and it was there during quite a turbulent time. How did it survive so well?
1: It survived, I think, mainly because it wasn't on show permanently. If it had been permanently displayed, I don't think it would have survived. It would have just fallen to bits or be ripped down at some stage. But because it was only shown for about 8 days every summer at a particular feast day around the nave of Bayeux Cathedral, the rest of the time it was kept in a wooden chest. So I think for that reason, that's the reason it survived. It wasn't on show for most of the time. Other comparative or contemporary tapestry, I think, would have been permanently on display. And that is the difference between the two, I think.
0: When people turned on the king during the French Revolution, was it in danger at that time?
1: Oh, it certainly was, because it was ripped out of the... It was taken out of the cathedral, and there were various stories about what happened to it. One was that it was going to be used for an awning over a wagon, and it happened to be a local lawyer saw it and rescued it and kept it until the worst of the revolution was over, and then returned it to the cathedral afterwards.
0: So can you tell us about what its life has been like in modern history? Which museum is it stored at, and what's it like to view it?
1: Well, it was in... I mean, its main home is in Bayeux, where it's been, for almost 1,000 years. And it's got a museum which was opened up in the 1980s, which at the time was a very good display for it. But now, while it's in England, they're having redoing that museum, and they're extending it, and it's going to be a completely new exhibition when it goes back next year, in the middle of next year. So it's going to be shown in Bayeux in its original home, where it's been, as it were, for the last 1,000 years. But in terms of its recent history, you mentioned it was used as propaganda by Napoleon Napoleon took it to the Louvre in Paris and exhibited

0: cited it as an example of how the French could defeat the English. And then there's a sort of Mayer tapestry fever goes around in the about 1802, just when the troops were lined up on the Channel coast to come to England, and there were various events which were linked to the tapestry, which had a big exposure at that date. And there was even, believe it or not, there was even an opera, little opera or operetta, which was composed to the glory of the tapestry. It used to be thought that it was the work of William's wife, Matilda, and for much of its history that's been known, it's been called Queen Matilda's tapestry, but that's just not true. Let me tell you one other story. In the 1940s, it was taken by the Nazis, and it was going to be used as a major propaganda tool to enhance the idea of an Aryan race, of a perfect race, and they were using the tapestry as propaganda, real serious propaganda. And Goering, in 1944, this is a story. I don't know if it's true. The story is that he took it to Paris. And he was trying to get it out of Paris in just on the eve of the invasion of the Allied takeover of Paris, but the Allies moved in, or the French moved in so quickly that he couldn't get it out of Paris. He certainly took a very keen interest in it. We know that there are various letters from him about it, and they studied it in depth.
1: Well, I wonder what the appeal was for them, because it's very martial military. Harold gets an arrow in the eye, so there's that violent strength in there as well. Are there humane parts of it as well? Civic values and people being kind and jokes and things. Is there anything beyond the military conquest in the tapestry?
0: As I say, there's a great deal of detail in it, and that's one of its beauties, because every time you look at it, you can see something. New. There's a very semi-tragic scene just on the eve of the battle, where a woman is shown escaping from a house that's on fire with a young child in her arms, and the Norman soldiers are setting fire to this house. So it is not commented on. It just said, here's a house on fire. But what it was really showing was this sort of warfare against the civilian population. And that was a very sad little bit. And there are humorous bits where there's one scene where there's a person called Alf Giver, we don't know who he was, who appears to be chided by a cleric, by a priest. And that scene where he appears to be slapping her in the face is imitated in the frieze down below by a naked character, man, totally naked, if you can see everything, as it were, and he is mimicking this priest's movements. So it's a sort of comment on that. And so there's a lot of in-jokes, most of which we probably don't get.
1: Yeah, it's almost like making fun of the clergy. There's an irreverence there. Is that part of the insinuation there? It's a bit irreverent.
0: Well, that certainly was irreverent. It isn't actually a very... although there are church incidents in it, and it refers to the church, and as I say, Bishop Olio is probably responsible for it, it is a very secular document. It doesn't really take much notice of the church, and that's, as you say, a bit where the church is being mocked, rather.
1: Is that because the Vikings, the Normans in particular, they weren't particularly religious? They had adopted Christianity very late from their Norse religion, almost for tactical reasons. They weren't as committed to it, perhaps, as the heartland French had been for generations.

0: nations.
1: Well, I take your point, but I'm not sure that's true in the sense that they wanted to become European. They wanted to become Christian, and so they to be European, you had to be Christian. And by 1066, they got a pretty vibrant church going, and they were well respected for their church, and they attracted quite a lot of churchmen from throughout Europe in the 1050s and 1060s. So you're quite right. They did do it as a tactical measure about 100 years before that. But by this time, they were fully committed, I think.
0: Okay. Well, it's fascinating. Unique tapestry, nothing else like it, it seems. Dr. Trevor Rowley from Oxford University, Kellogg College at Oxford University, thanks for sharing it with us today.
1: Not at all. It's a great pleasure.
0: Thank you. It's been a lovely conversation. We'll keep that going with a twist on it, an Australian twist on it, next week. So stick around for that version. If you'd like to join the program, you can text 0437 774 774. Next, we'll check in with finance, what's making news, and finally, New Zealand. There is a team of lads, if you like, who were at school 40 years ago and they cannot let go of a sporting loss at school. So they have taken it up with the highest authority in sport in New Zealand to overturn a defeat that they suffered from a rival school. Why? It's almost like that's a good conversation topic. What can you not let go of? What defeat from school could you not let go of? We could have that conversation. 0437 774 774 is the number to text right now, though. It is Newstown. We'll be back with you in five.
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0: ABC News with Andrew Kaloupas. The Lebanese militant group Hezbollah has rejected the latest renewed ceasefire deal struck at talks between Israel, Lebanon and the US. Here's Middle East correspondent Matthew Doran.
1: The deal follows a similar line to previous ceasefire agreements, demanding Hezbollah move out of parts of southern Lebanon and disarm as a condition of ending fighting with Israel. It was announced after another round of US-hosted talks with the Israeli and Lebanese governments. But once again, Hezbollah was not party to the negotiations. Its leader, Naim Qassem, says no foreign country should or could demand Lebanese citizens lay down their weapons, and the deal is a declaration of surrender to Israel. Overnight, more Israeli strikes in southern Lebanon have been reported, so too Hezbollah attacks on Israel. Matthew Doran, ABC News, Jerusalem.
0: US President Donald Trump has slammed Congress for passing a resolution aimed at curbing his war powers. Amid reports, he's told staff, privately, that he would consider ending the truce with Iran. Here's Nick Palmiter.
2: The Wall Street Journal reports that President Trump has privately told members of his team he would be willing to end the ceasefire with Iran if more American troops are killed. It comes after he called House members who voted in favour of curbing his powers to wage war unpatriotic, including four Republicans who crossed the floor to see the resolution pass. It's unlikely the measure would ever be invoked, given the president himself has the power to veto it. Ceasefires in the region appear to be fraying, with renewed exchanges between the US and Iran in the Gulf, as well as Israel and Hezbollah in Lebanon.
0: The federal government's calling for a thorough investigation into allegations several Australians were sexually assaulted while detained by Israeli forces. 11 Australians were detained in international waters last month as a flotilla they were part of attempted to deliver aid to Gaza. Some members of the group say they were sexually assaulted while detained, which Israel denies. Foreign Minister Senator Wong says a swift investigation into the allegations is needed.
3: We were deeply alarmed by reports of mistreatment while Australians were in detention. Our ambassador in Israel has made clear to Israel our expectations that an urgent investigation is conducted into these allegations.
0: The federal government says misinformation's been spread about the way its changes to the capital gains tax discount will apply to small businesses. During Senate estimates, the Department of Treasury was asked about social media memes that

0: circulated after the budget suggesting the government would tax small businesses at 47%. Treasury Deputy Secretary Diane Brown says more than 90% of small businesses would be eligible for CGT concessions.
1: Under those concessions, they can pay no CGT, or they can also get a 50% discount. There's a range of concessions, which means that a lot of small businesses are eligible for a much reduced capital gain tax.
0: US media are reporting that President Trump's former National Security Advisor John Bolton has agreed to plead guilty to retaining classified information. The plea would resolve a criminal case filed last October when Mr. Bolton was charged with 18 counts of either retaining or disseminating classified information, including notes from his time in government. Reports suggest he'll pay a fine of over $3 million, plead guilty to one charge and avoid jail time. Britain's Prime Minister Keir Starmer has accused Elon Musk of trying to whip up division in the UK following anger over the police handling of the murder of a white student by a Sikh man. Henry Novak was handcuffed as he lay dying after being stabbed. Elon Musk has posted multiple times on his X platform saying the teenager was treated heinously in his dying moments, claiming official policy required police to be racist against whites. Sakir says Mr. Musk's interference is entirely unwelcome.
2: Musk, again, has been interfering in our politics in the last few days, trying to whip up division. That is not who we are in Britain. In Britain, we are reasonable, tolerant people. When we have a terrible case like Henry's case, Henry Novak, we react calmly, as his family have done.
0: An auction of more than 100 items that belong to Marilyn Monroe is underway in Beverly Hills to mark what would have been the Hollywood legend's 100th birthday. Monroe's most famous item, the gown she wore while singing Happy Birthday to John F. Kennedy in 1962, still holds the record as the most expensive dress ever sold at around $7 million.
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4: Good morning. In just a moment, we will check in with what is happening in the news. We'll cross over to New Zealand, where a bunch of school kids, now adults, they cannot let school defeat go 40 years later. We'll find out how they are taking it up with the authorities to see if they can overturn a school loss on the sporting field. And if you have something you cannot let go from high school that you can share with us, text me on 0437 774 774. Let's hear your stories as well. In the meantime, why don't we figure out what is going on in the markets? Hello, Mike Girardi from New York. Good morning.
5: In that crazy market. Good morning, Ashwin. How are you today?
4: I'm well. How crazy is the market? Where is it particularly chaotic?
5: Well, it is kind of chaotic today because today's action, technology is dragging down the NASDAQ, but the rest of the market's actually throwing a party. The Dow Jones Industrial Average is up over 800 points in late day trading, with roughly 7 out of 10 stocks in the S&P 500 trading in the green. Geopolitical tensions in the Mideast are seeing a notable reprieve this today following the announcement that Israel and Lebanon have agreed to a ceasefire. And as a result, earlier, crude was down about 3%, and that certainly adds a tailwind to equities. Whenever crude's down, usually stocks go up. Except for today, the NASDAQ. The NASDAQ's kind of being dragged lower by Broadcom and CrowdStrike, two very important issues. Broadcom because earnings didn't match sky-high expectations, and CrowdStrike because they had added AI costs, I guess, which were not factored into their earnings. Essentially, investors are taking profits in expensive AI stocks and in deploying cash into cyclicals and small caps. On the economic front, we had initial jobless claims jumped to a three-month high of 225,000, up from 215,000 a week before. And May layoffs rose to 97,000 from April's 83,000. That's all Fed-friendly news. After our higher European close, we have the Dow Jones Industrial Average here at 3 o'clock, now up 898 points to 51,585, or 1.75%. The S&P is up 0.5%, and the NASDAQ is essentially flat at this point. Crude oil is currently down $2.81 to $93.21. Gold is up $39.20 to $45.06.10.

0: and silver's up 54 cents to 74.23. Copper's up 3.8 cents to 6.546. And the Aussie is essentially flat in our market, trading at 71.36. And looking ahead, your stock market is poised to open higher, up about 30 points. And that's it.
1: Mike, I saw that the House of Representatives had criticized the war and the president's perhaps slightly unilateral behavior on the war. Has that affected the markets at all? Are we seeing some sort of confidence in the Congress?
0: I don't think it has affected the market anyway. In any way. It remains to be seen what the outcome is going to be, whether or not President Trump can carry on his, in parentheses, war with Iran. So I don't really know. You know, we're walking down one of these areas where I think the outcome is still a little gray. Okay. So we don't know, but I don't think it's affecting the market at this point.
1: Okay, a little too mild a condemnation, it seems. And I think the president can also has veto powers as well. So, Mike, thank you for keeping us posted this morning.
0: All right, Ashwin, you be well. Talk to you soon.
1: Thank you. Mike Girardi there, independent finance consultant in New York. Close at home, Kate Mead is an ABC reporter and joins you now. Good morning, Kate.
2: Good morning, Ashwin.
1: What's making news your way?
2: Well, I come to you this morning with a big brown skin-coloured patch on my forehead as a bit of a reminder that, you know, now's a good time to get your skin checked. We're on the other side of summer now, but it's a good time to go and do that. And the reason why I mention it to you today is because in your news, you will hear that the dermatologists are sounding the alarm. Now, it's not necessarily for skin cancer that has been caused by the sun, but it is around a social media trend that is taking place online. Now, I don't know if you've seen it or not, but the craze that is happening online is that there are people injecting themselves with a thing called Melanotan 2. So, you know, you might go and get a spray tan, get a little bit of colour, things like that. This is an injectable that slowly over time changes the colour of your skin. And dermatologists have been speaking with the ABC and they're saying that people that have been using this are suddenly developing new and abnormal, potentially dangerous moles while taking this type of peptide. So it's just one of those... you know, I'm coming to you saying, hey, guys, go and have a skin check. But also, by the way, if you're perhaps injecting your body with something that you don't know quite what it's all about and you've seen it on social media, maybe this is what this conversation is about. Maybe see your GP. Maybe go and see a dermatologist before you put something in your body.
1: I think so. I don't think I followed a single social media trend, mostly out of laziness. But did you ever plank or ice bucket? Did you do any of these, Kate?
2: Yes. So I would say I'm all over the trends. I see them. I'm across them. This one, though, is a hard line for me. I'm not putting something in that the doctor isn't telling me to.
1: No.
2: But our teens are. Our young women, especially in their 20s, are. And they can get a hold of it with a couple of clicks. Oh, yes, I'll order that. Oh, Apple Pay, click, click, done. And it'll be delivered to them within a couple of weeks. So it is something that is worthy of a conversation today.
1: Very much so. Also, something I haven't heard of before, the cheerleading world champs are on.
2: Now, I don't want to give you a talking to, but I am. And I'm going to say, moving forward, you need to understand that cheerleading is a huge deal in Australia. And when you go to any of the cheerleading competitions in Australia, I'm talking thousands and thousands turn up for these. They have conventions that are huge. They play, they compete for spots to travel overseas. We've got world champions right across every state in Australia, and there is more glitter and hairspray and people being thrown in the air than you have ever seen. But for the very first time, we have athletes with a disability competing in the Olympic-sanctioned International Cheer Union World Championships in the United States. So this is huge. It's a group that's coming out of Brisbane. It's a team under the Madeline Stewart Dance Company. They're ready to go. They are also competing in the hip-hop categories and the all-abilities hip-hop categories. More than 70 countries participate in this competition, this element of it. And for Miss Stewart, the owner of the dance company and cheer squad, well, she's just had open heart surgery a couple of months ago and she's managed to get this Olympic team up and ready to go. So we're wishing them all the very best.
1: Kate, who, would, ne-

0: Sorry, you go.
1: Yeah, I was going to say, but next time someone's asked you about cheerleading, you are now all across it. Do you understand?
0: I need to get my cheerleading breaks. But I was also wondering, who pumps up the crowd at a cheerleading championships?
1: Oh, they pump up the crowd. I cannot tell you. The energy is just, you suddenly think, I could do a back roll. Sure. No. No. You can't, but no. Even with the matting, no, you can't. But they are athletes. There is no question about it. It is not dance. It is not just cheering on some footballers. We're talking strength, agility, dance, all of it. I'm giving you the talking to. You've been warned.
0: Very much. I remember in skating there was that, if you pull a 720 degree flip, it's considered real. I wonder if there's a 720 in cheerleading. What's the latest innovation? How many times can you flip your partner over?
1: Oh, I'm not sure. Yeah, now you're actually pushing me outside of my realm. Yeah. But I know, you can watch them flip up and they catch them with one hand, on one leg stuff.
0: Exciting world.
1: Yeah, it is. It's worth. Get on YouTube today. Like, have it. A little look.
0: Sounds like a synchronized swimming but sped up and more exciting. So, yeah.
1: Oh, yeah. And more levels of danger, I guess.
0: Very much so. Wooden floors. Something a bit more perhaps relaxing, the bush. Let's go out to the bush. There's some cinema going on there, which is more my world.
1: Oh, and isn't there such a romance with our cinemas in regional areas? Those that have been looked after, that have been built maybe in the 1920s, that the old chairs are still there, still hanging on. Well, in the little dusty outback landscape of Broken Hill, there is a cinema there called the Silver City Cinema. Sorry about that. I stumbled over that. Now, earlier in May, they were talking about changing the name to it after a family that had been operating it since the 1950s and only just recently passed hand to the John Wren Cinema. But really, the ABC have been in there. They've been having a look at it. They're honouring this cinema and the history. Think Priscilla, Queen of the Desert. Think Mad Max 2, so out in that area where all those films were filmed. And then they would put the movies on, for the locals and the film crews, and they would show. So it's just, they would show those films, and it was just seeped in our history as Australia in terms of our filming and things like that. So, yeah, the ABC is looking at that. There's a digital article that will go up sometime this morning. You'll be able to check it out and bring back those cinema memories that you have about going and who you went with, and if you've still got the ticket stub. I love this.
0: Yeah, that's an exciting word. And as I said, that's more my world. And be honest, would you rather be in a cheerleading championships or just watching a movie in Broken Hill for the night?
1: No disrespect to the cheerleaders, but I'm going to the cinema and I'll happily go with you, Ashwin.
0: Me too. Okay, good. I'm glad we found common ground. Okay. Nice to chat to you.
1: Nice to chat too.
0: Kat Mead there, who's our ABC reporter. We're just connecting with Angela Cumming, who's our New Zealand reporter, to see what is happening in New Zealand. As soon as Stu gives me the go-ahead, I will connect with her. But in the meantime, I have had a text which has said, we were talking about the Bayeux Tapestry earlier, and this text from Jean says, my dad always used 1066 as his pin codes. Well, that's very patriotic, or the opposite, depending on which side you're on. One time he had his card. He wanted to use his card to get money from the ATM. And I said, what's the pin code? Battle of Hastings. He expected me to know. Luckily, I did. I visited the UK in 2014 and toured the Hastings battlefield with headphones, listening to the battle noises and an explanation of the battle. During this morning, I received a call and had to enter the pin code. Again, it was 1066. Do we have a date that stark in Australian history? 1901, maybe. There's not too many, though, in this country, but the British, they certainly have 1066 up their sleeves when it's time to enter a PIN number.
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0: Your New Zealand correspondent, Angela Cumming, joins you now. Hello, Angela.
3: Morena, how are you? I'm trying to think of what New Zealand's pin code would be. Well, I'm thinking the date would be October 31st, so maybe 1099, because it was in the year 1999. 99 when we lost to when we lost a Rugby World Cup semi-final.
0: Oh, yes. Yeah.
3: So,
0: yeah.
3: Or maybe
0: 1987.
3: Maybe 2007 when France eliminated us.
0: Yes,
3: very dark days.
0: Oh, that you're talking about, I was thinking about the good days of 87 when you won the World Cup. Yeah, you've gone the equivalent of the Norman invasion. I like it.
3: It's like, no, there's certain things that New Zealand Kiwis will never get over. One is the underarm bop, and the other is where the All Blacks lost to France in the 2007 Rugby World Cup.
0: It was a weird day.
3: It's when Dan Carter cried.

0: the only people that truly gets that because the All Blacks do have quite a long and storied history of rivalry between nations such as Australia, Springboks, England, but it's France. That's the one team that the All Blacks at New Zealand always wants to beat. So that loss was felt so deeply. Look, I'm getting emotional just thinking about that.
1: You don't want to lose.
0: It's too early in the morning because for they've got me.
1: Such a reputation for philosophy and art and culture. We're like, we can at least beat them at rugby, surely. Give us that. But
0: give the All Blacks that. So, yes, New Zealand has never gotten over that loss. So that is our 1066.
1: Angela, I have to start with this story. This was the most exciting story of the New Zealand morning for me. Some people just cannot let their high school defeats go. What has happened?
0: Well, talking about never getting over a loss, and we've just been speaking about how New Zealand will never get over the 2007 Rugby World Cup semi-final loss. Let's wind the clock back to 1998 because now I'm trying to think, are people in Australia aware of the Māori Cup, which, according to my editorial research, is the largest school sporting event in the Southern Hemisphere? So just to give you a bit of context, the Māori Cup is the prize for the New Zealand secondary school boys under 18 rowing eights. It is massive in New Zealand. It is televised. It is 1 year, then they alternate. 1 year they'll have it on the North Island, the next the South Island. It's huge, huge, huge. Every school wants to win the Māori Cup. More than 2,000 rowers from 113 secondary schools participate each year. So it's massive. To win the Māori Cup is a really big deal in New Zealand. This story, though, Ashwin, I had to double-check because I thought, is this an April, a late April Fool's joke? Yeah. Because back in 1998.
1: Wait, 88. It was 88, wasn't it?
0: Sorry, it's earlier than that. That's right, 1988. There has been a protest that has been lodged this month, in the year of our Lord 2026, asking to Rowing New Zealand, asking them to reconsider the results of the Māori Cup race final from 1988. Now, that year, 1988, Christ's College, now they're the big school in Christchurch, claimed their first win at the event, and crucially, they beat Auckland Grammar School, who finished second. Now, those two schools are massive, massive rivalries, which has led to this month, rowers from the second-placed Auckland Grammar School squad lodging a protest and a complaint alleging that Christ's College were using new technology, which equates to lightweight carbon fibre oars, which at the time were a big deal. So the people lodging a protest claiming that there was a clear failure by officials at the regatta and the rowing coaches from Christ's College in Christchurch to ensure a fair race, i.e. they were doing the wrong thing by using these new, fancy, high-tech and light oars, which gave them an unfair advantage. Now, the team that came second, Auckland Grammar, are claiming that they have suffered more than four decades of emotional stress and anxiety over the loss, and they would like the results to be overturned and for them to be crowned winners.
1: It's really, I'm just fascinated by that. It's taken so long. Did they just pick up the oars for the first time after 40 years and go,
0: it's
1: hang on
0: incredible.
1: A minute?
0: Incredible.
1: These are really
0: light. They've hired lawyers and investigators to look into this race and have

0: compiled dossier. They've gone through it minute by minute and second by second, and they've essentially sort of lodged their case, recreating the final moments, saying that you could tell with 300 metres to go, our boat felt very heavy and we were struggling to row the oars, and Christ's College went into their final sprint and within the last 10 strokes surrendered by almost like the forensic analysis that they've done going into this race is wild. And they're saying when we were up there with getting the silver medal, we felt sick and we felt empty. We rowed as well as we could on the day and we should have won. And it is just crazy because this happened, as you said, this was back in 1988 and they have still not got over it. Now, New Zealand Rowing, to their credit, I think, they've taken the complaint and they've had a look at it and they've said, you know what, thank you for this, but the results are going to stand. So they are not going to overturn the results. I think someone said it best when they said, they would be men now. So back in 1988, they would have been, what, 16, 17, 18. So doing the maths, I mean, they're quite advanced in age now. It's probably time to let this go and to get on with the rest of their lives.
1: Yeah, no one's really worried about, unless, because there's a strong correlation between rowing and a career in investment banking. So I wonder if they tried, and you know how important extracurricular activities are
0: when
1: you're applying for some of those big four jobs. So maybe they really want that gold medal on the resume.
0: Well, this is it. And it's like, what is this world that they live in that this is so important? But to them, it clearly is. And it's obviously haunted them for the past 40 years. And it's been building up and building up. And they believe now they've finally got the technology and sort of the computer modelling and the investigative techniques to finally prove that this race was stolen from them and that they should be the winners. Yes. So in a way, it's largely symbolic. There's no prize money involved or anything like that. But obviously, in the way, and we laugh about investment bankers, but I absolutely guarantee you a fair few of them would be very wealthy investment bankers in New Zealand. So this is obviously a big deal for them and they want the bragging rights. But look, and I mean, they came second. And I think, you know what, should we not be teaching them that, you know, second place is just as good? You know, there can only be one winner on the day, but obviously maybe amongst all these big schools for the Māori Cup, it's not really about
1: not in the world
0: sportsmanship. It's such. It's sort of win at all costs.
1: That's right.
0: So there you go.
1: There's no second in high finance, Angela. No second at all.
0: There's not.
1: Okay.
0: And maybe 1988 is their Battle of the Hastings pin code.
1: I think so. There's one more story I wanted to talk to you about before the news, and this is an All Whites, which is the New Zealand soccer team. One of their members has become a global star by accident.
0: By accident, because no one knew who he was, Ashwin. We are talking about Tim Payne, the New Zealand defender, famous in New Zealand but not famous anywhere else in the world. Until this week, he has become an unlikely star after an social media influencer from Argentina called upon his followers to not unite, make the little known Tim Payne, a 32-year-old hero of the upcoming World Cup. The influencer, he's a football influencer, went on a mission to find the least known football player in the world, so the one person that no one else had ever heard of, and that person happened to be Tim Payne. So he gave a shout out to him on his social media account. So Tim Payne himself went from being very little known and only having a smattering of followers on Instagram, which is how everyone judges everything these days. Now he's got more than 2 million people following him on Instagram from all around the world, and he is now world famous. So good luck to Tim Payne and New Zealand playing in the World Cup for the for the third time, the first time since 2010. We are yet to ever win a match in the Soccer World Cup. So good luck

0: to the All Whites. We've drawn Belgium, Iran, and Egypt in our group, Group G. So our first game, I think, is against Iran coming up very soon. So fingers crossed for the All Whites and for Tim Payne. No pain, no gain is his new little slogan, great, which we love. So he's super famous now on social media.
1: I think this, you know, sometimes when people do a world map, they put New Zealand on the left side of Australia rather than the right side. This influencer needs to get on that campaign as well. He needs to rescue New Zealand from that kind of ignorance.
0: They do put us on the map. Wasn't there a story once too, like at the United Nations headquarters in New York, they had a big map of the world in their foyer, yeah, and New Zealand wasn't even on it, it often gets left off.
1: It does, it does. We need a good Spanish influencer to fix that. Angela, chat to you next week. Lovely to catch up with you.
0: Sweet as. Bye-bye, Ashwin.
1: Rebecca says, in 1989, we lost a Year 8 debate to Riverview. Those in the audience said we were clearly the winner. The adjudicator from Riverview 2 thought differently. That is Rebecca, sharing your pain with us today. Okay, after this, we will check in with a unique story from Mexico. It's about a song that became a worldwide hit. Stick around for that next.
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6: ABC News. Good morning, I'm Anna Vito. The Department of Treasury has defended its decision to apply changes to the capital gains tax discount to all asset types in estimates hearings at Parliament House. Government officials were grilled about the impact of the tax changes on small businesses, startups and shares, as well as housing. Treasury First Assistant Secretary Dr. Shane Johnson told the committee it's important the tax system has neutrality across asset classes to avoid distortion.
7: It relates to two issues. One, you're going to have a bias towards investing through particular types of investments, kind of distort the asset allocation through that way. Alternatively, it really does put pressure on tax minimisation and arbitrage. You know, individuals will restructure to benefit from, you know, tax concessions.
6: The ACT government says its upcoming budget will include more than $350 million over 4 years to provide hundreds of new public housing properties. The government says the money will be used to build and buy 450 properties and will help increase public housing in the ACT to more than 13,200 properties by the end of 2030. The government's also increasing the money set aside for maintenance and repairs to the existing public housing properties by more than $180 million. Former ACT Chief Minister and Senator Gary Humphries says Leanne Castley's decision to quit the Canberra Liberals does not represent an ideological split within the party. Ms Castley will sit as an independent in the Legislative Assembly after resigning from the Liberals this week, citing a toxic culture. She denies having considered joining any other party. Mr Humphries has told Stateline he doubts other Liberal MLAs will follow her to the crossbench.
8: She follows in the footsteps of a large number of Liberal MLAs, unfortunately, over the last 3.5 decades in the Assembly, who've quit the party, who've stood for another party or as an independent, and who have failed miserably to be re-elected. And that is likely to be her fate as well.
6: The federal government says it's raised allegations with Israel that Australian activists were sexually assaulted while detained by the Israeli Defence Forces. 11 Australians were part of an aid flotilla heading for Gaza last month when they were detained by the IDF in international waters near Cyprus. There have since been allegations some of the Australians were sexually assaulted by Israeli forces, claims which Foreign Minister Penny Wong says she believes but which Israel denies. Senator Wong says reports the group were denied consular access are also of concern.
9: Australia has directly raised our concerns with Israeli authorities about the treatment of detainees and refusal to provide consular access in line with international obligations. We've called in the Israeli ambassador to reiterate our demand for answers.
6: The leader of Lebanese militant group Hezbollah says it rejects the latest renewed ceasefire deal struck after talks between the Israeli, Lebanese and US governments. His Middle East correspondent Matthew Doran.
10: The deal follows a similar line to previous ceasefire agreements, demanding Hezbollah move out of parts of southern Lebanon and disarm as a condition of ending fighting with Israel. It was announced after another round of US-hosted talks with the Israeli and Lebanese governments, but once again, Hezbollah was not party to the negotiations. Its leader, Naim Qassem, said

0: No foreign country should or could demand Lebanese citizens lay down their weapons, and the deal is a declaration of surrender to Israel. Overnight, more Israeli strikes in southern Lebanon have been reported, so too Hezbollah attacks on Israel. Matthew Doran, ABC News, Jerusalem.
1: Russian President Vladimir Putin says his nation will strengthen its air defences to counter recent Ukrainian drone attacks, which have reached deep inside the country. During a meeting with the heads of international news agencies, Mr. Putin has acknowledged the damage from Ukrainian drone attacks and vowed to bolster Russia's defences. Hours before the opening of an international economic forum in St. Petersburg this week, a Ukrainian drone attack set ablaze an oil terminal in the city. It also hit a naval base just outside it. And sport in rugby league, the Raiders will face off against the Roosters tonight in the Canberra side's fourth home game in a row. The third-placed Roosters are coming off a loss to the Storm. The Raiders are 12th, but beat North Queensland 26 points to 12 on Sunday, playing with a confidence. Coach Ricky Stewart says he hopes to replicate tonight.
2: Even some games we lost this year, we haven't been far away. I've got to try and be balanced in when I'm reviewing games and performances, where last week was, you know, a really, really strong performance. And there's been other performances where we just haven't had things go our way in regards to a bounce of the ball.
1: Canberra's weather, a partly cloudy day with light winds and a forecast top of 15 degrees. There is a sheep graziers warning continuing for the snowy mountains. It's 5 degrees at the airport, 4 in Tuggeranong. ABC News.
3: Yuma, this is Shane Halloran on ABC Radio Canberra Wurundjeri. I'm speaking the Ngunnawal language. On behalf of my elders, I say, Yuma, Yumalundi, Yangu Galanyi Nalawiri Ngunnawal Dara. Hello and welcome. Today we're all here on Ngunnawal country.
4: ABC Canberra acknowledges the Ngunnawal people as traditional custodians of the land we broadcast from, and we recognise any other people or families with connection to the lands of the ACT and region. We acknowledge and respect their continuing culture and the contribution they make to the life of this city and this region. We acknowledge and welcome other Aboriginal and Torres Strait Islander people who are listening.

0: kid called Ross. He got kicked off the farm and he traveled across. 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
1: He wasn't cut out for the farming life. He was a bit of a klutz and he caused lots of strife. But he's made it big,

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2: It must be Friday, I reckon, by my reckoning.
0: Look out, Ross. Look out. Watch out.
2: Because I hear this song. So unless the presenters played the song on the wrong day, this is Friday. It is, of course, Friday. It's the 5th of June. How are you?
0: You okay, mate?
2: Well, I just asked you. I'm okay. How are you folks this morning? It is a frosty one this morning. There is a bit of frost about already. We've had some reports of people waking up with a bit of frost on the windscreen and a bit of frost on other parts as well. Currently, we're sitting on 5 degrees. The apparent temperature at the airport, 2.1. Tuggeranong, you're sitting on about 1 degree. Throughout the rest of the region at the moment, Braidwood, you're sitting on around 5 degrees. I'm going to give you the actual temperature. The official temperature, 5 degrees at Braidwood. Kuma, there's something gone wrong with your weather station because I've got nothing for you this morning. Goulburn, around 6 degrees at the moment. And as I said, the city, Canberra, sitting on around zero in Tuggeranong and 1 degree, 2 degrees at the airport. What have we got on the show today? Lots to chat about. So the ANU audit report came down yesterday, basically said that they couldn't find justification in there for the ANU's $250 million cost-cutting measures. And so we're going to talk to, well, we're hoping, we've put in a request, we've asked the ANU, we've said, hey, come on, why don't you come on and, you know, tell us what you think about this. Has the audit office got it right, or do you feel like you've been hard done by? The ANU hasn't got back to us yet. Anyway, it doesn't matter. David Pocock will join us a little bit later to give us his thoughts on it. And also, I'd be fascinated to find out what he thinks about what's playing out with the government tax changes and the NDIS, because it's about to go through the Senate and there's a bit of argy-bargy going on there. Argy-bargy. That's not my word of the day, but my goodness me, it's a good one for later on. Argy-bargy. I think it's two words probably, or maybe one with a hyphen. Also, Chucka Barry will join us a little bit later on. Of course, yesterday Chucka Barry came out and said, look, I was possibly the person that Leanne Caslier was referring to. So we'll talk to Chucka Barry a little bit later on. Also, as Anna just told you in the news, a big pre-budget announcement today about money for social housing here in the ACT. So we'll talk about that. Lots more. We're heading off to the movies. Zan Roe and John Safran will join us. Do you remember Race Around the World? I used to love that show. I had my favourites. I think Kim Trail was my favourite on the original. I don't know if you had a favourite. And a few of them have gone on to great things. A few of them actually work at the ABC, I think, in various guises. But we'll talk to Zan Roe and John Safran about that a little bit later on. And, of course, being a Friday, lots of opportunities for you to get involved in the show. I mean, I've just created all this. I've got Grace and Kate, and we just came in this morning and we got the ABC Canberra Breakfast crowbar, and we just wedged a few things aside. We squeezed a few things up with the crowbar. So what happens is that Grace or Kate, they grab hold of the end and I stand on it because, like, I'm about 12 stone heavier than the two of them combined, and we just wedge things aside to make room for you guys. If you've got things you want to talk about this morning, if you want to wrap the week up telling us what floated your boat this week, what sunk you to the bottom, anything you want to share with us this morning, 1-300-681-666, 0467-922-666. And for those of you thinking, oh yeah, this is all well and good, Ross, but all I'm doing is waiting another 3.5 hours until I can finally hear Saskia on the radio.
3: 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I can tell you Sass and Solly didn't get the votes, but something else on that list has made it onto our definitive alphabet of Canberra and surrounds.
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6: I demand a recount.
2: No, don't be silly. You can't have a recount. Why? I'm sure Sass and Solly should have won. No, don't be silly. Ridiculous. I'd be fascinated to see what... I mean, I heard Sass talking yesterday, and in fact we talked about it, and then the conversation carried on about whether Sky Whale was still Canberra. I think in the end they went with yes. A lot of people were stopping me in the street yesterday and they were saying to me, when a lot of people stop you in the street, a lot of everyday Australians, some buggers and a lot of recalcitrants stop you in the street, do they ever give you a bit of a gobful or do they ever heckle you? And if so, do you ever feel like giving a bit of a gobful back? And I was able to say, look, yeah, occasionally people go, oh, Russ, your show sounds rubbish. You talk too much and why can't you get the time right, you bloody idiot? And so I just sort of go, yeah, not funny, so funny. And then I read them the time. I look at my watch and I go, well, actually, right now it's blah, blah, blah. That quietens them down a little bit. Anyway, then last night I took a little bit of time out from my very, very busy schedule to watch a little bit of the footy, the AFL, because the Mighty High Flying Cats were playing against the Crows. And during that game, I saw the Cats coach, Chris Scott. He was walking down from the player's box onto the field and he was copping an absolute gobful from a heap of Crows supporters. Who were just yelling gibberish at him, a lot of gibberish. He alerted security to it. And then he used a word that I haven't used for a lot. This is in the post-match conference. He used a word that I haven't heard for a long, long time. And I thought, God, that's a good word. I'm going to use it for word of the day today.
4: Not except to say I didn't have any words with any fans. I spoke to security.
6: They had words to you. Like, did
4: the
6: you
4: fans?
6: Feel, yeah. Did they,
4: of course they do.
6: Did you feel
4: they're nothing.
6: Security?
4: But that's okay. Yeah.
6: Do you think it's the right thing for coaches to walk through the crowd?
4: That's a good question. This is one of the best stadiums in the world. I love it. No, it's an oversight that coaches should have to walk through the crowd. I don't want to do it at any ground.
2: Yeah, so my word of the day today, thanks to Chris Scott, is nuffies. Nuffies. Now, according to, I went and did a bit of research to find out what the official definition is. Nuffies is an obsessive sports fan who is prone to making foolish, unhinged or ill-informed comments. God, thank God we've got no one like that on The Breakfast Show. It generally refers to a foolish, clueless or unintelligent person. Again, thank goodness we've got no one like that on The Breakfast Show. However, in modern Australian sports culture, it has evolved to describe an obsessive but often ill-informed fan. Again, don't know anyone like that on this show. For example, someone making absurd emotional comments on social media. Grace O'Day sometimes gets a little bit carried away, but I don't think it's absurd much. Anyway, nuffies, that's my word of the day today. Nuffies, if you'd like to use that in a sentence or drop it in to conversation, 1-300-681-666 or 0467-922-666 if you'd like to drop nuffies for our word of the day into the conversation. Right, somebody's just sent me through. I've just had a look here at the poll from yesterday on the morning show. It does seem that that Sass and Saskia did get a lot of votes, a lot more than Solly, which is probably fair enough too, to be fair. But I can see what won. Interesting. It's not Sass and it's not Solly. All right, early morning quiz for this morning. How are you feeling? Oh, God, when I was growing up, I loved this show. I didn't understand it. And going back and revisiting it yesterday, I thought, God, blimey, this was a very strange show to put on air. Have a listen to this. Do you remember this TV show? That's all I'm going to play. That is all I'm going to play for you, that 4 seconds from that TV theme. Oh, my goodness, what a show. Do you remember that show? Can you tell me what it is? And this is a comedian, a pretty well-known comedian.
7: And I found a box, as always, because I just took it, and it had miniature hats in it, the wheel, and then a hand that squirted hand sanitizer.
8: Wow.
7: And I couldn't remember what the joke was.
2: Yes, very, very funny comedian. Do you recognise him?
7: And I found a box, as always, because I just took it, and it had miniature hats in it, the wheel, and then a hand that squirted hand sanitizer.
8: Wow.
7: And I couldn't remember what the joke was.
2: 1300 681 666, 1300 681 666, or 0467 922 666.
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2: God, Alice has great segments on her show, and I really love the Book Corner because it's fun. And, I mean, they can even be talking about a book that I will never read in a million years, but I just love the warmth that they bring to that segment. So looking forward to that this afternoon with Alice on Afternoons. Now, some other news at 13 minutes to 6 on The Breakfast Show from around Australia and around the world. The Australian reports today that more than 100 private and Catholic schools, including the elite Sydney Grammar School, have been ordered to pay back $4.5 million in disability funding this year in a Federal Education Department compliance crackdown. God, who doesn't love a good compliance crackdown? The department told a Senate estimates hearing that some schools had sought taxpayer funding for high-need students, wait for it, but had failed to spend it on classroom support. That old trick, eh? That old sleight of hand. Well, anyway, can you imagine the principal gets a... Hi, yes, I'm Barry from the compliance crackdown team. We gave you $1 million this year to help funding for high-need students. We'd just like to have a look in the classroom to see what you've done there. Yeah, no worries, sort of. I'll take you. And as they're walking there, the member of the compliance crackdown team goes, oh, look at that nice jacuzzi. Oh, yeah, it wasn't there last year. But the Sydney Morning Herald reports today that students forced to sit NAPLAN writing exams twice after the online platform crashed earlier this year will not receive mark adjustments, but their results will come with a caveat detailing the disruption. News out of the UK this morning, we're talking about heckling and shutting down hecklers. Sir Keir Starmer has accused tech billionaire and regular heckler Elon Musk of, quote, trying to whip up division over the murder of Henry Novak. There were violent protests in Southampton following the release of body cam footage showing police handcuffing 18-year-old Novak as he lay dying. His killer, Vikram Digwa, had claimed that he'd been the victim of a racist attack, but then it was proved that he was making it all up, and he's off to spend a little bit of time in the slammer to think about what he's done. Of course, Elon Musk, who everybody loves it when he gets involved in a discussion, because it's always so well thought out, his input, he's been going a little bit crazy on his social media platform and just texting and asking people to share footage of the arrest and all that sort of stuff. So Keir Starmer said, hey, Nuffy, get back in your lane.
9: We need to also assert who we are as a country, because Musk, again, has been interfering in our politics in the last few days, trying to whip up division. That is not who we are in Britain. In Britain, we are reasonable, tolerant people. When we have a terrible case like Henry's case, Henry Novak, we react calmly, as his family have done. When it comes to disgusting images on Grok, we take Grok on and fight, because that's who we are as a country.
2: Yep. Good on you. I don't know. It's wrong for me to cheer for someone, but I'm sort of cheering. I'm sort of cheering for Keir on this one, because I think, Elon, just keep your nose out of it, mate, and I don't think you're helping much. It's a 9 to 6 on The Breakfast Show. The Daily Telegraph reports today on one of our favourite sons. I think we can adopt him as our own, can't we? Anyway, The Daily Telegraph says Mal Meninga has hit back at Phil Gould's Bulldogs amid allegations of anti-tampering as the NRL Integrity Unit launches an investigation into the Perth Bears coach. Breaking his silence on explosive anti-tampering allegations, Meninga says he will happily accept any punishment if an NRL probe finds he has breached rules relating to comments about contracted players. But the Bears coach has responded to criticism over his commitment to the NRL's 18th franchise in Perth, including queries as to why he's coaching Perth while living in Canberra. Well, I mean, we can explain to you why that's happening. I mean, I love Perth. Love Perth. And good morning to all my listeners this morning in Perth. Lovely to have you on board. Mel's still living in Canberra, apparently. Good morning to you, Mel. I know you're listening this morning. You're thinking, wow, what are these people going on about? Eventually I'm sure he'll up digs and head over to the west. All right, how are we going with our quiz this morning? I knew a lot of you remember this show. It was such a fascinating show. Really, really a little bit weird. Yep, that is the TV show. Do you remember that? And this is the comedian, and a few of you are onto this as well.
7: And I found a box, as always, because I just took it, and it had miniature hats in it, the wheel, and then a hand that squirted hand sanitizer.
10: Wow.
7: And I couldn't remember what the joke was.
2: Yes, that is a comedian. If you could recognise that voice, let me know. And don't forget our word of the day. And a couple of people already used this word, and I'm going to read them out in a minute. But thanks to Chris Scott, coach of the High Flying Cats.
4: Not except to say I didn't have any words with any fans. I spoke to security.
6: They had words to you. Like, did
4: the
6: you
4: fans?
6: Feel, yeah. Did they,
4: of course they do.
6: Did you feel
4: they're nuffies.
6: Security?
2: They're nuffies. Nuffies is our word of the day today. 1-300-681-666-0467-922-666. Okay, for our anniversary song in a minute, I'm going to take you back to a song that is celebrating its 40th birthday this week. And the thing is, this song is off. This song always comes in really highly when they do polls of the greatest Australian songs of all time. But when it was released 40 years ago this week, it didn't even make the top 30, which I find quite bizarre. We'll play that next.
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0: I mean, can seriously anyone explain to me how this song didn't even make the top 30 back in 1986? I think that its best position in the charts was 32. 32nd. I mean, what a song. And now people are going to say, oh, I hate that song, Ross. Shouldn't have even made the top 35. That is The Hunters and Collectors, of course, with Throw Your Arms Around Me. And Alison from Conda says, I love The Hunters. I saw them in 1982 in a pub in Melbourne. What a sound. Do you know, I saw them at a show in Perth. I think they were launching a new radio station. And I'm not going to get this right, I think, but the station, I think, was something like 96 FM, and they had a double header with Hoodoo Gurus and Hunters and Collectors, and I think the tickets were $1.96 or something. It was ridiculous. It was just some ridiculous price because they were launching the new radio station, but it was awesome. It was such a good show. Anyway, enough about me. Well done this morning to Rupert Bear from Farrah, Trish, who says this TV show is just weird, DK of Flory, who I believe it's your birthday today, DK. Happy birthday. Or is it tomorrow? Michelle from Gunners, Suzanne 2620, Andrew from Chapman, Glenn, Georgia, Alison from Conda, Angela from Nichols, Tim 2905, Julie from Dunlop, who says she used to watch this TV show in the pub, Chris from Yass, and Frank from Bango. This, of course...
1: And I found a box, as always, because I just took it, and it had miniature hats in.
0: That's Ross Noble, who's 50. He's turning 50, and this... That, of course, was the TV show Monkey, and Masaki Sasaki, who played Monkey, is 80 today. I think he might still be with us, I think. Our three clues to the news this morning. Do you recognise any of those three songs? If you do, give us a call, send us a text, and we'll solve our three clues to the news. It's 6 o'clock.
2: ABC News, good morning, I'm Anna Vito. A UN peacekeeper has been killed in southern Lebanon hours after the Lebanese, Israeli and US governments declared a renewed ceasefire. Here's Middle East correspondent Matthew Doran.
3: The Israeli military is blaming the Lebanese militant group Hezbollah for mortar fire, which killed one UNIFIL peacekeeper and injured two others near a town which has been the site of intense fighting. The UN has condemned the incident and said the fighting must end, but a ceasefire agreed to by the Israeli, Lebanese and US governments already appears lost, given Hezbollah, which was not a party to the negotiations, has rejected the deal, arguing it amounts to surrender to Israel. More Israeli strikes on southern Lebanon have been reported, as well as Hezbollah attacks on Israel. Lebanon's president urged all sides to accept the agreement and end the conflict in his country. Matthew Doran, ABC News, Jerusalem.
2: Ukraine's president has written an open letter to his Russian counterpart proposing a one-on-one meeting to end the war without the involvement of the US. Here's Europe correspondent Mazoe Ford.
4: In an 1,800-word open letter to Vladimir Putin, Volodymyr Zelensky wrote that with the United States fully focused on Iran, it would be wrong to wait for Washington to resume negotiations to end the war in Ukraine. He said Ukraine proposes ending the war through direct engagement between us and you. I am proposing a meeting. He suggested countries such as Switzerland, Turkey, and those in the Arab world could host it. Earlier, President Putin said Russia would fight on to victory until Ukraine could agree on compromises.
2: A report has found the Australian National University approved a $250 million cost-cutting program without clear evidence of why it was needed. The Australian National Audit Office found the ANU's leadership approved the Renew ANU project, also without proof it was achievable. The university's governance remains under review, while ANU says it will implement all recommendations made in the Audit Office report. Former Canberra Liberal Chief Minister and Senator Gary Humphries says there's no need to shake up the party machine ahead of the next ACT election. The Liberals have been in opposition in the Territory for 25 years, and this week former leader Leanne Casley defected to the crossbench, citing a toxic culture in the party room. The Federal Executive took over the New South Wales Liberal Party in 2024 after the state division failed to nominate 140 candidates for local elections. Mr Humphries has told Stateline he's optimistic about the party's future in the ACT.
5: All of its problems are within its own capacity to resolve. And I think that once they do that, both in terms of organisation and in terms of ideological position within the party, talking to the ACT electorate, I think the Liberal Party is eminently placed to be able to win an election in the future.
2: The National Commissioner for Aboriginal and Torres Strait Islander Young People says she's concerned the child placement principle for out-of-home care is misunderstood. Senate estimates has revealed that out of 34,000 children in out-of-home care, more than 15,000 are First Nations children. The child placement principle mandates child protection systems prioritise connection to family, culture and country. But Commissioner Sue Ann Hunter says there are misconceptions about how it works in practice.
6: Children need to be

0: connected to family to understand who they are. And sometimes you can't reunify a child, but are they still connected to their family at points? If a child's unsafe and a child needs to be removed, that needs to be done. But how do we keep them connected to who they are?
1: Advocates say testing of mobile phone alerts in Canberra could put victims, survivors of family violence at risk. The new AusAlert system will be trialled in Duffy next Wednesday and may cause devices to vibrate and play a siren-like warning sound. The Domestic Violence Crisis Service says that could expose the location or existence of hidden safe phones used by victim survivors. DVCS says devices should be switched off or put on aeroplane mode at least 1 hour before the test and remain turned off for 24 hours. And in sport, Adelaide has overcome a flurry of late injuries to hold off Geelong in a one-point thriller to begin round 13 of the AFL. Here's Aaron Bryans.
2: It was a wet weather arm wrestle to start round 13 as the lead changed hands in the first half. The Cats' inaccuracy plaguing them as Adelaide pushed away to a 20-point lead in the third, but a flurry of injuries late left the door open for a Geelong comeback. An ARC review showed Darcy Fogarty's set shot hit the post, but ultimately it proved the decisive point as Adelaide withstood the Cats to secure their first win of the season over a top 10 side. Aaron Bryans, ABC Sport, Adelaide.
1: Canberra's weather, a partly cloudy day with light winds. There is a sheep graziers warning for the southern tablelands and snowy mountains. Tomorrow a frosty start, a low of -1 tonight before a top of 15 degrees tomorrow. Right now 4 at the airport feels like 1 degree, 3 in Tuggeranong. ABC News.
3: Good morning. Welcome to AM. I'm Melissa Clark in Canberra, coming to you from Ngunnawal country and acknowledging other custodians. Hezbollah has rejected the renewed ceasefire deal announced by the United States, Israel and Lebanese governments, insisting it would amount to a surrender to Israel. The fighting in Lebanon is of keen interest to the government in Iran, which is continuing to make an end to the fighting there a condition for a deal with the US to end the broader Middle East war. Middle East correspondent Matthew Doran is in Jerusalem. Matt, what is the rationale behind Hezbollah's decision here?
4: Well, Hezbollah, we do need to remember, is not actually part of these negotiations between the US, the Israeli government and the Lebanese government. So they're already on the outer, if you will. But Hezbollah is saying that no country should be able to force another country's citizens to lay down its weapons. And they're effectively saying that the way this deal has been crafted, it's not with the entire backing of the Lebanese population. And on that, it is tantamount to a surrender by these resistance groups in favour of what Israel is demanding here. So it's not an entirely surprising position that we've heard from Hezbollah there, but it certainly does put a spanner in the works when it comes to looking at an ongoing peace deal in Lebanon, because the way that this ceasefire was crafted, it was reliant on Hezbollah stopping its attacks against Israel for this to get over the line. And it sort of followed a very similar rationale or a very similar wording to previous deals we've seen in this place, putting a lot of the pressure on Hezbollah to withdraw from parts of southern Lebanon, putting a lot of emphasis on the Lebanese government moving into those areas and helping to enforce the disarmament of Hezbollah. But certainly Naim Qassem, the leader of the militant group, is saying that that is not going to happen and that his government isn't going to be dictated to by other countries.
3: So where does this leave circumstances on the ground where most of the fighting is taking place in southern Lebanon?
4: Well, for another day, we have seen further strikes by Israel as they continue to attack claimed Hezbollah targets. In return, we have seen Hezbollah launch a series of retaliatory attacks with rockets and drones at not only Israeli soldiers operating in southern Lebanon, but also against some of Israeli communities which hug the Lebanon-Israel border there. There was also an incident earlier today. In fact, it was early in the morning, just after this ceasefire was announced, where a UN peacekeeper was killed by mortar fire in southern Lebanon. Israel is pointing the finger of blame at Hezbollah for that, saying that it was the one who launched those strikes, which has killed this one peacekeeper and injured two others. And they're again reiterating this position that it's Hezbollah who are the aggressors here. Hezbollah says it will continue attacking for as long as Israel launches strikes in that part of the world and continues to occupy territory.
3: Matthew Doran in Jerusalem there. Back home, the federal government is hopeful of avoiding a lengthy Senate inquiry on its proposed tax reforms. As

0: continues talks with the Greens. There's a two-day Senate inquiry next week, but the minor party is also being courted by the coalition to delay the process. Here's political reporter Sarah Temevska.
1: Order. The result of the division is ayes 94, noes 48.
2: With a 94-seat majority, passing tax laws through the lower house was the easy part for the government. The coalition is vowing to block the legislation in the Senate, making the Greens an offer.
3: The Liberals have effectively said that they'd be open to a longer inquiry on the National Disability Insurance Scheme cuts if they get a longer inquiry into the tax package. That's basically the proposition.
2: That's Green Senator Nick McKim, whose party wants Labor to go further. As it stands, the current legislation would grandfather existing arrangements, then limit negative gearing and the capital gains tax discount to new builds only. It'd also replace the 50% CGT discount on assets with a minimum 30% tax on real gains and impose a 30% tax on distributions from family trusts. Labor says talks with the Greens are ongoing and constructive, but from the Greens' perspective, Nick McKim's giving no guarantees.
3: Tax changes are complicated and we need to make sure that we come to grips with the technical detail, whether or not there are unintended consequences, and that's what this current Senate inquiry is about.
2: Tax reform in Australia is notoriously difficult to implement and explain. Just take then Liberal leader John Hewson's effort to explain the proposed goods and services tax in 1993 when asked how it'd affect the price of cake.
4: If it was one with a sales tax today, it would attract the GST, and then the difference would be the difference between the two taxes, whatever the sales tax rate is on birthday cakes, how it's decorated, because there'll be sales tax perhaps on some of the decorations as well.
2: John Howard killed that policy in opposition in 1995.
5: Never, ever, it's dead.
2: Only to break that promise 2 years later, he took it to the 1998 election and won. Economist Stephen Smith says those reforms were far larger than what's being proposed now.
6: You know, that was more wholesale reform where, you know, a new element of the tax system was introduced, and in its place, other existing taxes were lowered very significantly, including personal income tax. What the government hasn't done, the way that previous governments who have instituted tax reform have, is to try to hand back the gains in terms of additional revenue through tax cuts.
2: Professor of Tax Law at Melbourne University, Miranda Stewart, says the key is implementation.
7: You know, when you transition from one system to another, those who are in the existing system obviously have legitimate expectations about, you know, they made their choices, they chose their investments. I don't think any individual can expect that the law will never change, but that's one of the things that adds complexity and perhaps makes it more politically challenging as well.
2: The Senate inquiry begins next week.
0: Sarah Temevska there. Now, it's a long way from the Riverina in southern New South Wales to northeast of Africa. But after learning about the conditions that people face in war-torn Sudan, an unlikely pair of mates from Leeton has teamed up to see if they might help. Kath Sullivan has this report.
8: It started with mung beans.
9: We drive past this block and I'm like, that looks familiar, but let me ask, let me not be presumptuous.
8: When Ken Darshi thought he recognised the crop as the delicacy he'd grown up eating in Kenya, he simply had to ask.
9: He says mung beans and I'm like, I was sent to the right spot.
8: The spot was Leeton in the New South Wales Riverina. And for Ken, who works on social cohesion policy, and the farmer, Rob Houghton, it was the beginning of an unexpected friendship.
10: There wouldn't be too many combinations like it.
8: Rob Houghton says the pair now catch up at the farm most weeks. Rob cooks, Ken cleans.
11: We bring different things to the table, but ultimately our core values are the same, and that's all that matters.
9: That's it.
8: Over one such meal last year, a plan was struck. What if the wheat, plentiful in the region, could be sent to those less fortunate?
9: And Rob just says, then let's do it. Let's get food to Sudan. I'm like, you're crazy. We can't just get up from a coffee and ship food to Sudan. It doesn't work like that.
8: But that's exactly what this duo plans to do.
9: Grain of Hope is the name of both the organisation and the campaign.

0: and the idea is to respond to the global hunger crisis.
1: Working with a small committee, they plan to ship 100 tonnes of wheat, grown by Rob and some of his neighbours, to Sudan, where the World Food Programme estimates 19 million people face acute food insecurity.
2: We're producing so much volume of good quality food, and there are still people starving. I've never been able to get that.
1: The wheat itself represents about 10% of the total cost. Through registered charity Myriad Australia, Grain of Hope aims to raise another $130,000 to see the shipment through. Ken Darcy says Grain of Hope is simply about responding to a crisis with humanity.
0: To whom much is given, much is required.
3: What do you mean by that?
0: I mean that you have to consider your place of opportunity and privilege. You don't apologise for those that are purely circumstantial. But what do you do with them? Once you've identified your place of opportunity and privilege, what do you do with that? That's it.
4: Ken Darcy from Grain of Hope, ending that lovely report by Kath Sullivan. You can see more on that story on Landline on ABC TV and iView from 12:30 on the Sunday. And that's early AM for today. Just briefly checking the oil price. Brent crude is trading at $95.34 US a barrel. I'm Melissa Clark. The time now, it's 6:15.
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6: Yes, good morning, everyone. It's your Friday morning edition of The Breakfast Show. My name is Ross Solly. It is really, really good to be with you this morning. A bit frosty around the place.

And I'm going to read this out. This is from Chris from Kayleen. And Anna Vito, I hope you're still listening. Chris from Kayleen says, and by the way, Chris speaks for all of us, including myself, Ross. Anna needs a shout-out, Anna Vito. Her news-reading timing is down to the wire for every bulletin every day. Just now, she took it to the very last millisecond and still managed to sneak in ABC News right before AM started. I don't know how she does it, but it's impressive. It must be so stressful. Do you know what, Chris? I'm going to let you in a little secret. She is the most relaxed person I know. She's so calm when everything else is falling around the place. And I see what happens. I see how the porridge is made. And I know the things that can go wrong when you're sitting there in a booth or when you've got computers in front of you, and she never, ever gets flustered. And also, yes, that timing thing. I mean, God blimey, wouldn't I love to have that sort of skill? Because you hear me all the time crashing into the news and getting everything wrong. Anyway, what's the matter? This is from Craig in Tuggers. Good morning, Craig. Craig says, I saw Hunters and Collectors in 1993 at the Raiders in Queanbeyan, supported by the Mutton Birds. It was a pretty good show, says Craig. And Pat Worthy reminds me, and you're dead right, Pat, because Pat's got a very, very good memory about these sorts of things. Pat says, I remember you did a poll back in the day and that Hunters and Collectors song, Throw Your Arms Around Me, came in at number one. Absolutely dead right, Pat. Yes, it did. Which shocks me even more that we thought so little of the song 40 years ago when it was released in 1986 that we couldn't even get it into the top 30 at the time. Good morning to you, Jane, who says, yes, we're listening in WA. Greetings from Broome. Up early, heading up to the Dampier Penway today for the weekend. Jane, safe travels. What's that? Broome to Dampier. That's a drive. Enjoy it. Enjoy it. I'm sure it'll be absolutely wonderful. Now, also, our word of the day for today, and this is thanks to Chris Scott. And look, thank you to Tim the Yowie Man and Squeak and a few others who are just, you know, they're throwing.

0: I went in the old, oh, how did the Cats go last night? Yeah, no, they lost, all right. Yeah, laugh. Very, very funny. But my word of the day today comes courtesy of Chris Scott, who was heckled by fans as he was walking down onto the ground. And he says he thinks it's not appropriate that coaches should have to walk amongst the great unwashed. His words, not mine, but this is what how he described those fans.
1: Not except to say I didn't have any words with any fans. I spoke to security.
2: They had words.

0: words with any fans. I spoke to security.
1: They had words to you? Like, did
0: the
1: you
0: fans?
1: Feel, yeah, did they?
0: Of course they do.
1: Did you feel
0: they're nothing. Security?
2: Nuffies. That is our word of the day today. If you want to use it and show off your skills to slip it in a sentence, then go right ahead. Peter of Griffith, who takes it upon himself and he does a mighty fine job to use all our words of the week in a sentence. He's done that this morning with wrap your head around this. Peter says, the breakfast crew were apoplectic that management, usually keen to waffle on about nuffies and others in internal emails, was recalcitrant in sanctioning the bozo whose dog did his business in the office. Brilliant work, Peter. Absolutely wonderful. Getting all the words of the week in there. Apoplectic, nuffies, recalcitrant, bozo. What was the other one? And waffle. Waffle. Well done, Peter.
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2: And just on the brilliant Hunters and Collectors song, this came in from, hang on, let me just find, I've got bloody screens playing up. This came in from Dick in Curtin. Ross, have you heard the Paul McDermott, Doug Anthony All-Stars version of Throw Your Arms? It makes the hair stand up on the back of my neck. Yes, I have heard that version. It is really, really good. And David in Reed says similar regarding Throw Your Arms Around Me. I love the original by Hunters and Collectors, but the best version I've ever heard is by Canberra's Doug Anthony All-Stars. You can find it on popular video streaming services. Yep, I remember when it was played, and it was absolutely awesome. And good morning to Bill from Carwoola, who sent me a photo in of the petrol prices last night where is that, Bill? Maruya, $160. Bloody hell, that's pretty cheap, isn't it? What happened? I thought we were in a fuel crisis or something. Our three clues to the news this morning. Have a listen to this. Three songs there. Can you recognise any of those three songs? 1-300-681-666 or 0467-922-666 if you want to have a crack at our three clues to the news this morning.

0: Yes, and who better to have a bungarunga with on a Friday morning than Grace O'Day and Kate Armstrong. Good morning, bungarunga nights.
1: Good morning, Ross. I like that term.
0: Yeah. Yeah.
2: Morning, Ross.
0: Bungarunga nights. That's what you're going to be called. Just for Fridays only, though, because the rest of the day I want you to be serious. I want you to bring your A-game faces to the show. Are you both well this morning?
1: Yeah, very well.
2: Yeah, you know, heading into a long weekend
0: for you and I, Ross. Well, yes, you and I are both off on have you got Monday off, Kate?
1: I do, but yeah. I'll be here all weekend with great programs.
0: No, yeah, absolutely. Emma Bickley on Saturday morning and, of course, Sunday brunch, which, Woo! Oh, my God, just goes from strength to strength. I'm looking forward to that already. Yes, you and I will be off on Monday morning, Grace, because, basically the listeners have said we've had enough of the two of you. Can we get more of Alice Matthews on the wireless? And when the listener speaks, the ABC responds. And so Alice Matthews will be doing breakfast, on Monday morning.
2: Yeah, and SAS, I believe, will be doing...
0: Statewide
2: mornings,
0: yes. I mean, people have said, wow, Saskia is so good. Why is it that only Canberra gets to hear her? And again, the ABC have responded and said, yeah, dead right. Let's take her show right through Sydney and right through New South Wales.
2: Yeah, you know what? Exciting times.
0: It's exciting times, and what's going to happen is that people are going to go, oh, I'm not listening to whatever they listen to. By the way, it's good local programming, but they're going to say Saskia So is so interesting and informative. I want to listen to that more. Hey, how nice is that text from Chris about Anna Vido?
2: So lovely.
0: And I mean, spot on.
2: And she is a consummate professional. 100%. I always am in awe.

0: elaborate how she squeezes some things into that, you know, 5 or 10 minute window.
1: Yeah. I mean, just between you, and I would never say this on air, but I do find it annoying that she pulls me up all the time for my terrible pronunciations.
0: But, you know, it creates content, Ross.
1: Yes.
0: It does.
2: That's true.
1: Yeah. Yeah. And to be fair, without Anna, we'd have no standards.
0: Absolutely. I agree. She pulls us into line, making sure, you know, we're actually broadcasting things that can be broadcast.
1: We're, speaking of broadcasting things that can be broadcast, do you remember we some time ago talked about how Andrew Barr had a bit of a hissy fit with the Yass Valley Council and told them, if you want our water, you better give us the suburb. You better give us that new place you're building called Parkwood, and we want to move the boundaries. And then the Yass Valley Council responded and said that Andrew Barrett had a dummy spit and this is not, you know, stick it up your jumper, all that sort of stuff. It made it into the New South Wales Parliament this week where Andrew Barr got a bit of a flogging. This is Bob Nanva. Now, I think he's a Labor MLC.
0: He's the Judy Goulburn electorate MLC for Labor, so which has Yass in it. So, yeah.
1: Ooh, that is a mouthful. That's a lot of responsibility.
0: It's a title.
1: It is a title. Good morning to you, Bob, if you're listening. Anyway, this is what he had to say about our Chief Minister, Andrew Barr.
3: If the ACT wants to turn the tap off, then we say, give us Yarralumla or we'll turn the power off. And while you're at it, hand back Jervis Bay as well. Now, Madam Deputy President, I'm being facetious. I'm not being serious, and I don't believe Mr Barr is either. I urge the Chief Minister, Mr Barr, to stop carrying on in the media, stop with the histrionics, stop threatening to send in a crack squad of federal public servants to annex Parkwood. It is unbecoming of him, and it's unbecoming of a senior member of the National Cabinet.
1: Whoa!
0: Kyrie!
1: I think he's basically saying that Andrew Barr's been a bit of a nuffy this morning, isn't he? He's taken a leaf out of Chris Scott's book and got stuck into the nuffy that is Andrew Barr, apparently, according to... We did reach out, didn't we, Grace, to the Chief Minister to see if he wanted to respond.
0: Yes, he is unavailable.
1: Is he just?
0: Yeah.
1: Oh, that's interesting. Anyway.
0: I believe he spoke at a press conference earlier this week that he wasn't going to canvass this issue in the media anymore.
1: I think what he basically, to paraphrase what he says, is I've just lobbed this hand grenade over the border and now I'm just going into my bunker and we'll just see what the fallout from it. And we're seeing it well and truly. Anyway, that's interesting, isn't it? We're going to talk about that a little bit later on this morning. In fact, this texter says, is it time to change Bungendore's name to Bungarunga?
0: Well, yes, I
2: 100%.
0: I agree.
1: Oh, hang on. You two don't speak for Bungendore.
2: But we speak for Bungarunga, Ross.
1: You speak for
2: Bungarunga, right?
1: But I don't think your authoritaire extends to renaming towns in our region.
0: I think it should.
1: I'm going to reach out to the people of Bungendore this morning. Bungendore listeners, and I know we have a few. Would you be happy if we put forward some sort of a thing to, maybe we can send it forward to Mr. Frank, Bob Nanva. Bob, while you're sitting there having a go at getting Yarralumla and getting back Jervis Bay, would you consider changing Bungendore's name to Bungarunga? Let me know, Bungendore listeners, would you be okay with that? Like, even if it was, who was it? Grace, you'll remember, there was an AFL player, it was Gary Hocking. It might be before your time, Grace, but one time for a sponsorship deal, he changed his name, Gary Hocking, the Geelong great, to Whiskers or something like that.
0: Was this for cat food?
1: I can't remember. Okay. I hope so. I really, really hope so. I hope it just wasn't because he thought someone said, for a dare, why don't you change your name from Gary Hocking to Whiskers?
0: But you know what they could do? If they don't want to change their name to Bungarunga, it could just be part of a new campaign, like a new tourism campaign for Bungendore. Have a Bungarunga time in Bungendore, and then they get the Bulgaria winner to come and do a performance.
1: Do their song there.
2: Wow.
1: Yeah.
2: Wow. I like this idea. Can you imagine driving down into Bungendore and then hear
1: so
2: Bungarunga playing?
1: I'm just closing my eyes now and imagining it. I mean, not while I'm driving. I'm just sort of imagining running off the road if I was closing my eyes and thinking it. But, yes, brilliant idea. Let me know, folks. Have either of you got anything interesting, anything else that's even more interesting than what we've talked about already?
2: Yeah, Ross, look, we had a seizure of illegal exotic cockroaches. Exotic cockroaches. So 100,000 live exotic cockroaches were seized this week from a commercial breeder in Bathurst.
1: What do you do with exotic? And what deems them to be exotic? Would they wear nicer hats or something?
0: I think it's because they're from a different country.
2: I like the hats idea, though.
1: So I've just seen this. The seizure includes Dubai cockroaches. Oh, they're the bloody worst. And Madagascar hissing cockroaches.
2: Oh, my goodness.
0: That sounds horrific.
1: As if a cockroach isn't scary enough already and horrible enough, can you just imagine you're sitting there watching the cats get beaten by the crows by 1 point, so you're already feeling a bit on edge, and all of a sudden from behind the couch you just...
0: Well, I mean, they'd have to have gotten here illegally because they can't be legally imported, these.
1: I don't care how they got here. I just don't want them in my house hissing at me. It's bad enough that you run over the floor of the bathroom while I'm in the shower. Don't start hissing. thank you, guys. 6:30.
4: ABC News. Good morning. I'm Anna Vito. An ACT Legislative Assembly committee will hold an inquiry into a bill to criminalise coercive control, which was introduced last week, in a move which could mean it's years before the change becomes law. Coercive control usually involves manipulative and controlling behaviours, which are a core part of domestic, family and sexual violence. The proposed legislation would make the behaviour a standalone criminal offence, allowing police to lay charges without evidence of physical abuse. The committee is expected to report back to the Assembly by the end of August. Government officials have told Senate estimates there's been misinformation spread about the way changes to the capital gains tax discount will apply to small businesses. Treasury representatives have been asked about memes which circulated on social media after the budget, suggesting the government would tax small businesses 47%. Deputy Secretary Diane Brown told the committee more than 90% of small businesses in Australia would still be eligible for capital gains tax concessions.
5: Under those concessions, they can pay no CGT, or they can also get a 50% discount. There's a range of concessions, which means that a lot of small businesses are eligible for a much reduced capital gain tax.
4: Bondi hero Ahmed Al-Ahmed has been charged with assault and intimidation over an alleged incident involving his father at a home in Sydney's West. Police say they received reports relating to an altercation at a home in Bankstown in March and charged Mr. Al-Ahmed on Wednesday. The 44-year-old told the ABC the allegations were based on false information. Two of Mr. Al-Ahmed's brothers have previously been ordered to stay away from him after they were charged with threatening him over the phone. Hopes of long-term peace for Lebanon are fading as Israel and Hezbollah continue to trade fire less than 24 hours after a renewed ceasefire agreement between the governments of the two nations. The BBC's John Sudworth is in Beirut.
6: By sitting down to rare talks with Israel, Lebanon's government may have hoped that Hezbollah would simply be swept along. It would find it hard to be the one saying no to peace and be forced to stop sending its rockets and drones over the border. In rejecting the deal outright, the militant group, still more powerful than the Lebanese army because of the ideological, military and financial support it receives from Iran, clearly sees political advantage in portraying itself as the only force capable of resisting Israel and fighting on.
4: Ukraine's president has sent an open letter to his Russian counterpart, proposing direct discussions without the United States. His Europe correspondent, Mazoe Ford.
7: Volodymyr Zelensky's open letter to Vladimir Putin proposes the two leaders meet to end the war, but warns that Kyiv stands ready to fight on otherwise. President Zelensky said the majority of Russians had grown tired of Ukrainian missile and drone attacks, inflation and fuel shortages, and were ready for peace. He wrote that with the United States fully focused on Iran, it would be wrong to wait for Washington to resume negotiations to end the war in Ukraine. Kremlin officials say they've seen the letter and will inform President Putin. Earlier, the Russian leader said his forces would defeat Ukraine on the battlefield if necessary, but he was also ready to end the war via diplomacy.
4: In the NRL, Raiders coach Ricky Stewart is hoping his side can play with the same self-assurance it showed last week when they take on the Roosters in Canberra tonight. Dane Laurie's versatility will again be on show as he moves from lock to centre, while the Roosters have made no changes. Ricky Stewart says it's been a relentless schedule, but he's pleased

0: impressed with the Raiders' performance this season.
1: In that period where we had 4 games in 18 days, there wasn't a lot of training, and it's more about just getting the player physically prepared. But this week's been a little similar to that, but we've got a couple of 8-day turnarounds coming up, so there's a little bit more coaching and training you can get in.
0: Meanwhile, round 14 opened last night with Manly overcoming a sluggish start to beat South Sydney 28-14. Meanwhile, in the AFL, Adelaide has overcome a flurry of late injuries to hold off Geelong in a one-point thriller at Adelaide Oval. And the Australian men's cricket team has lost their third and deciding one-day international against Pakistan by 4 wickets, losing the series 2-1. Australia recorded its lowest ODI total in Pakistan, dismissed for 157 in just 42 overs, and Pakistan reaching that target 6 wickets down and with more than 8 overs to spare. Canberra's weather, a partly cloudy day with light winds and a forecast top of 15 degrees. There is a sheep graziers warning for the southern tablelands and snowy mountains today. It's 3 degrees at the airport, feels like 1. ABC News.
2: Skywell, Stromlo, Shine Dome. I can tell you Sass and Solly didn't get the votes, but something else on that list has made it onto our definitive alphabet of Canberra and surrounds.
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5: Yes, indeed. And pardon me, I got a bit emotional there because I was thinking about those hissing cockroaches. Oh. And actually, that has prompted more than a few people to contact us saying, WTF, where's the fun? Who breeds cockroaches? Who imports them? These are very good questions. And I reckon, I'll read you out a couple of these texts. Is the cockroach trend due to Dubai chocolate popularity? Why would you collect roaches on purpose? Are they feed for other animals? Brownie says, can we please unpack what a commercial breeder of cockroaches is? Who the heck wants to pay money for them? Nobody wants them, full stop. Exactly, Brownie, especially those hissing buggers. Don't want them. Helen from Fisher. I'm fascinated by the story about the cockroaches. Why on earth would anyone breed cockroaches? Of all the creatures on the planet, I can't think why this would be useful. I'm with Ross. Keep them away from my house. And Jill says, are they called Dubai cockroaches because they're filled with a rich, crunchy blend of roasted pistachios and Middle Eastern pastry? Cockroaches filled with crunchy blend of roasted pistachios and Middle Eastern pastry. I don't know. I don't know the answer to any of these, but I share your intrigue about who it is that breeds them and why would you. I mean, if anybody, I know we've probably got people from the CSIRO listening or other self-appointed cockroach experts out there, who might be able to fill in some of the blanks. But apparently, yeah, this dude, I assume it's a dude, he had 100,000 live exotic cockroaches. He was a commercial breeder in Bathurst. Ah, Bathurst. Now it's starting to make sense. No, just kidding. No, I have no idea. What the heck? If anybody could help us out, if anybody knows about this stuff, let us know. Andrew and Amaru, I wonder if we might start up an Australian cockroach export industry and would they attract a US tariff? Very good question. If there is an expert out there, if you have a theory on why somebody might want to import cockroaches, especially those hissing buggers, let me know. 1300 681 666, 0467 922 666. On whether Bungendore should change its name to Bungarunga, which Kate and Grace are very keen on, but they have no authority to do that, folks. So if you're listening in Bungendore going, oh no, Kate and Grace are going to change our name, they don't have the authority to do that, so rest easy. This texter says, my Bungendore bestie used to call it Dungenbore. Shout out to Cowboy George. That's not very nice. By the way, dung, that attracts cockroaches, doesn't it? And this texter says, Bungendore could get millions of dollars if they changed the name to a sycophantic Trumpendore, and Canberra could have all of its tariffs dropped by the USA if we changed our name to Trumpera. Yep, I think it's

0: possible. I think a lot of people might be very upset about that. 22 to 7. We'll be off to the movies this half hour. And next, we're going to catch up with Zan Rowe and the one and only John Safran.
1: Afternoons with Alice Matthews.
2: What is Room 04? How do you rear a finch? And a bit of book corner. All unrelated topics, all on Afternoons.
1: 12:30 on 666 ABC Canberra.
0: How brilliant. The afternoon show this afternoon. All right, our three clues to the news. Many of you are on the text line. Someone says, what's with all this cockroach hate? The native cockroaches are actually fantastic, says this unnamed listener. Go on, put your name to that listener. Let's out you this. No, they probably are. For some people, they're probably lovely. In fact, this morning, they're probably just out walking with their pet cockroach, waving at all the dog owners who are having to pick up poo. And they've got their pet cockroach on a leash, no poo requirements. Just taking them out for a walk, enjoying a bit of frosty air this morning. Our three clues to the news. Do you recognise any of those three songs? If you do, give us a text, send or even give us a call if you want. I am sure many of you will remember the very first edition of Race Around the World. God, it was good. And you know what? So many of the people from that first series have gone on to bigger, and, well, I'm not going to say better things because, I mean, Race Around the World, you're almost at the pinnacle already. But they've gone on to long careers in the media industry. There's a brand new series and it opens this weekend, Sunday night. It's going to be hosted by everybody's favourite, Zan Rowe, and everybody's second favourite, John Safran. You don't mind me saying that, do you, John Safran?
3: No, that's fair.
4: And I certainly don't.
3: I'm glad I've been bumped up to second favourite.
4: Hi, Ross.
0: Hey, Zan. How are you? Hey, John.
3: Hey.
0: You were part of the original one, John, of course, and here we are. The hamster's gone around the wheel and we got back to the start. You're now a judge on the second series.
3: Yeah, correct. No, it's been really... I'm like a mentor too. I really try to help these... races, these six young filmmakers, but they won't listen to me. They're like, get out of the way, Pops. There's a new generation of filmmakers here.
0: Yeah, if you're like me, you're sort of holding up the phone the wrong way and you can't turn the camera around and they laugh at you. Has the show changed a lot, John, since you, I mean, obviously the technology's changed a hell of a lot.
3: I don't think essentially it has. It's still about making, telling stories, and you've only got 3.5 minutes or 4 minutes to do it. So that's still there and that's still very hard. I think any idea that, like, oh, everyone just goes around with these their phones these days and blah, blah, blah. So therefore, this is not going to be difficult. It's like when you actually put the restriction on yourself that you have to tell this killer story, suddenly that is a bit more difficult than just holding up a phone to yourself and shooting a little rant to post on TikTok.
0: Yeah. Zan, I'm sure you loved the first series as well. It must have been, yeah. Must be great.
3: You would have been four at the time.
0: Yeah, exactly.
4: No. I mean, that landed like so many other people at the exact time that I'd just finished high school, so I was just starting to do travelling myself. And I've always been a huge fan of filmmaking and of storytelling, like everyone is, I think. And I think I was 19 when the first series aired.
0: Yeah.
4: And of course, that was the first time I saw the madness that is John Safran.
0: Oh, my God. Did you, like, every week you think, what is Safran going to get up to this week, for God's sake?
4: Well, yeah, I would eagerly await to watch his adventures, because in the original series, there were 8 races and you had to wait. They'd only screen 4 films each week. And so you'd have to wait a fortnight to wait for John's films to come back around. I really have a distinct memory of that. But it was just such a groundbreaking TV show. And I think one of the beauties of it is that it kind of came from nowhere and everyone just got behind it because it tapped into so many different things that we're curious about, not just about,
0: yeah,
4: you know, wonderful adventures and being dropped in a country and having to find a story, but also, you know, that kind of gap year travel that a lot of young people do as they find themselves and figure out, you know, the stories that they're going to tell about themselves and about the world. It,
0: yeah,
4: was just brilliant.
0: Logistically, Zan, for this series, obviously the world, there are parts of the world at the moment that are very dangerous places. So did you have sort of some no-go zones? Did you have some areas where people, you know, even if they wanted to go there, you had to say, no, we're not doing that?
4: Yeah, well, here's the kicker. The races in this series, unlike the original, don't get to choose where they're going.
0: Ooh.
4: They don't get to map out their own path. And thus they,
0: so they
4: don't
0: can't just say, I'm going to go to Hawaii
4: anything.
0: For...
4: Exactly.
3: And they don't know.
4: They don't know.
0: Oh, yeah. Wow.
4: So we're revealing at the end of every episode, and you'll see it this Sunday night, at the end of episode one, you'll see me reveal where each of the six are going to six different countries, and they have no idea, and that's when the clock starts ticking on their next 10 days to make a film.
0: Gosh.
4: So this is another curveball that makes it even harder. It's a really live show. You know, obviously there's a lot happening in the world right now. We want to make sure that our races are safe.
3: I don't.
4: But John wants as much
0: danger
4: as possible.
0: He wants danger.
4: But we, you know, we are, and the producers of the show are sending and deciding and shifting locations as it's happening. It's not like we've got a big world map and we've planned it out. Like, I know for a fact that a couple of things have shifted just in the last couple of weeks because of the Ebola outbreak. So there's a deep care for our races, but we also do want to throw them in the deep end, and particularly with some of them, knowing where they feel comfortable, get them a little uncomfortable and see what stories they tell in those countries, in those parts of the world.
0: And how did you pick, there are six altogether, six races, correct?
4: Yes.
0: How did you pick them?
4: Well, there was, I think, around 12,000 entries.
0: You're kidding.
4: To be a contestant.
0: Of course there would be, yeah.
4: It's an amazing opportunity. I mean, going off for 100 days on a crazy adventure and having, you know, this platform to show yourself as a filmmaker and a storyteller, when does that come along?
3: And the prize is you get your own project that's going to be shown on the ABC.
4: Funded and produced by the ABC, which, again, in these days is incredibly hard. But there was casting all around Australia. I kind of feel like I would love to see the behind the scenes, almost like the Australian Idol casting, where you've got Dicko making hard calls. But they had casting around Australia, and then they whittled it down. There was a boot camp for a couple of weeks in Sydney, and from eight people, six were chosen. They did have to make a film in 2 days to show what their mettle was, to show their mettle to get through to the final six, and that's how we chose. And I think one of the things I love about all the filmmakers, who I just fell in love with as soon as I met them, and I was just instantly so excited to spend the next 100 days watching them adventure, is that they're all really different. They're so unique. They're from different parts of Australia. They're different ages, and they see the world in a really different way. And they're all really different filmmakers. So I think that, much like a great short film festival, every Sunday night you're going to see six completely different films, and you're not only going to see their take on the world, but also follow along with their adventures on the side. So it's just a joy to watch it all
3: and
4: unfold.
3: They're very likable off camera, like where I got to meet them.
0: Unlike the first episode.
3: Despite being likeable off camera, some of them are very hateable on camera. I keep on saying, can you bring your likeable off camera presence on camera? That'd be good.
0: Really looking forward to the show. Kicks off this Sunday night, 7:30, of course, ABC iView as well. Zan Rowe, John Safran, good luck with it. Thanks so much for having a chat with us on ABC Canberra Breakfast.
4: Thanks, Ross.
3: Thank you very much.
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0: Oh, lordy, lordy, the best book of all time. You better get your thinking caps on, because there's so many. And the good thing is Kim Hoon's probably read them all. So he'll be able to say, yep, I know that one. I read that one back 5 years ago while I was on a bus from Fishwick to the city or something like that. Movie review in just a moment. Our three clues to the news, well done already to Jill, Kerry in Palmerston, Alison in Conda, Suzanne 2620, Trish 2614, David in Reed, Squeak, Pat Worthy, John from Lynham, Julie from Canberra, Brad from Lynham, Jeff 2650. Here are the three songs. Can you identify any of those three songs? If you can, give us a call, send us a text. Now, I can identify this morning, he's fessed up, the cockroach lover who's out walking his cockroach as we speak. He's got it on a lead. He's just taking it down to the local roach park, which he's got in his neighbourhood. It is none other, James Finlay, native cockroach lover. Why am I not surprised? Seems like the sort of bloke who'd love a good cockroach. Time to head off to the movies. And this week we have, of course, Grace and Kate. Good morning to you both.
7: Good morning.
8: Morning.
0: And Mr. Johnny Northside.
7: Good morning, Mr. Solly. Good morning, Grace. Good morning, Kate.
0: How are you? How are you, Johnny? You all right, mate?
7: I'm very well. I'm pleased to say I'm coming in from my lounge room today, which I don't often do. I'm either in the studio or schlepping
0: around.
7: Yeah,
0: what's going on? Kayleen. How come you're allowed to do that this morning? Are you allowed to wake up the rest of the house today?
7: Yeah, no, the rest of the family's awake, so I don't have to, like, sneak out. But I tell you what, though, I was curious what's on TV at this time of the day. There's a really good cooking show called On Country Cooking, which looks really good.
0: Can I just stop you there for a moment?
7: Yeah.
0: Why are you watching TV in the morning?
7: Well, no, I just told you I'm never up.
0: Are you a bit bored with the breakfast show this morning? Nothing in there for you? You haven't been interested in our chat about cockroaches?
7: I've got lots to talk about the breakfast show this morning, Russ. But Chitty Chitty Bang Bang is on SBS2, everyone, if you want to tune in.
0: We didn't get you on here to encourage people to switch off the radio. I'm just going to down your microphone for a minute. Now, listen here, Johnny Northside. Yesterday when Grace and Kate went to the movies, they had a brush with celebrity. At the movies, didn't you both?
8: We did.
9: We did indeed.
0: Yep, go on. Tell the listener, who did you run into at the movies yesterday?
9: So, Ross, we're sat there, popcorns in hand. We've got our drinks. We're ready to go. And who other than the incredible, amazing, wonderful star, Anna Vito, walks into the cinema.
8: We were so excited. Celebrity sighting.
7: Can I go one better?
0: I just want to know about this. Did the security come in first and case the joint and was all that sort of stuff? Or was she sort of...
9: They did, Ross. We thought we were in the wrong cinema for a moment when security did sweep through the floor. They asked us why we were there. We did have to show our tickets.
8: Yeah. But she was very low-key when she arrived.
0: What was Anna Vito going to watch? Was she watching the same movie as we did, or was she watching something a bit more highbrow?
8: She also watched Star Wars, The Mandalorian, and Grogu.
0: This one?
8: Yeah.
0: Yes. Did the world need... Sorry, Johnny, I cut you off. Who did you have a brush with?
7: So I was in Sydney last weekend. Yeah. And, Ross, I've got an update about the Hume Highway, if we've got a minute for Johnny North. So it's just quickly before the weather. But I was in Sydney last week and I bumped into, Anna Vito, great, but Mary Good at the Art Gallery of New South Wales.
9: What?
0: Were they handing out free sausages or something there? What were you and Mary doing there?
7: Well, that's between Mary and I.
8: Actually, the Archibald, right, is at the gallery.
7: Mary went to see the Archibald, and our family and I were up there to see a couple of shows, and we went and checked out the tank, which is this amazing refurbished massive World War II oil storage thing, which is now an indoor playground, and checked out some art. Yeah, it was really good.
0: Oh, cool. That's pretty cool. Anyway, enough of that. A question for the three of you. Did we need another Star Wars movie? Johnny, do you want to kick us off?
7: Yes, look, I think they're just going to keep coming, right, especially since Disney bought them. I didn't mind this. I saw this like nearly 2 weeks ago. I think we decided before we were going to the NFSA that we're going to see this movie. So it's actually been nearly 2 weeks since I've seen it. But I didn't mind it. I took kiddo along to it. She really enjoyed it, but it was probably a bit too much kind of shoot 'em up in it. They're just going to keep coming. Whether or not we need them, I don't think we have a choice.
0: Mm. Have you always been a fan? Have you been a fan since the get-go, or have you just
7: I'm almost your vintage group, Ross. As you know, I grew up with the original 4, 5, and 6 mm-hmm. ones. I'm not a fan of the 1, 2, 3 with Jar Jar Binks and all that.
0: Yeah,
7: quite liked what they did on some of the later series on TV. But look, I'm a hardcore fan, so it's hard not to like it. I think it's one for the fans.
0: All right. What about the two of you, Grace, Kate? What's your Star Wars history before we talk about this movie?
8: I mean, I've watched all of the Star Wars films. My brothers and my dad are big Star Wars fans. My dad, remembers going to see the first one when it came out and, regale stories about the SFX and how, huge it was at the time. I don't know if this is needed. I'm not a huge fan of a story that you may need to have watched a TV show for, because obviously The Mandalorian is now a TV show on a streaming platform. It is for people who would be across the entire thing, I think.
0: That must be why I had some blanks then, because I haven't watched The Mandalorian. What about you, Kate? What's your Star Wars history? And what do you think of this?
9: Similarly, I was introduced to the Star Wars films at quite a young age. I've always enjoyed them. They're a lot of fun. But I do think that with a few different universes at the moment, we might be going a little bit too far. The originals kind of hold their own and they're fantastic films, but I feel like we are trying to drag something out of a universe that perhaps could be, not stopped, but maybe laid to rest for a little while. I don't know if we need to keep going. And I think similar to Grace, I hadn't seen the TV series, so maybe that impacted my viewing a little bit, as did the nap that I had in the last half of the film.
0: So you actually don't know how it ended.
9: Well, I know how it. I know the last 5 minutes, Ross, but there definitely is a blank patch. Jet lag did catch up to me yesterday.
0: If we're going to fess up, then I nodded off for a little bit as well. But I think the beauty of it was, I don't think I missed anything of the plot.
9: No,
0: there was no big plot turns. Although the big glumpy thing, I think I fell asleep when when they realised that he was actually a good guy.
9: That's a bad bit to fall asleep.
7: Yeah. That's interesting that we're falling asleep. And listener, look, Johnny North, I didn't fall asleep. I stuck through the whole movie for you. I think what stood out for me a bit when we talk about do we need another one, so we grew up with Jabba the Hutt, and Jabba the Hutt was fairly famously a big, big slug type thing that just sat around. The fact that his offspring or one of his descendants was a muscle-bound cage fighter, that took me away from it a little bit.
0: Yeah.
8: I think what took me away from it was that there wasn't really a plot.
7: It was like four episodes, right?
8: Well, I just felt like this entire movie was just fighting with no actual, storyline. Whereas the other Star Wars, like the original Star Wars, is very heavy storyline.
9: Yeah, and you're invested in what's... I think Grace and I both came out of it and we said, I wasn't... there was a plot-ish, but I wasn't super invested in wanting to get to the end. To be fair... The little Grogu guy, he's really cute.
8: The baby Yoda.
9: I love baby Yoda.
8: I also think the Mandalorian being in a mask, I mean, Anna made this point when we quickly chatted after the movie, being in a mask the entire time.
0: Well, he popped out Pedro Pascal for about 3 minutes of the whole movie, didn't he?
8: But you don't really have a connection with a masked.
0: No.
8: All
0: right, what are we going to give it? Johnny, what are you going to give it out of five?
7: Look, for 3.5 for me, because I think I'm a Star Wars fan and I mostly found it enjoyable. Little Miss Northside gave it like 5 billion or something ridiculous.
0: Yeah. Kate?
9: I reckon 3 for me, Ross. Look, I mean, for the bit that I did watch.
0: Yeah.
9: It was all right.
0: Yep. Grace?
8: I'm going to give it a 2.
0: 2?
8: Yeah.
0: You really didn't like it, did you? I'm going to give it a 3 with a little asterisk saying may have slept through 20 minutes of the movie, which may have influenced my final. Hey, Johnny, here's a text for you. Johnny Northside, instead of watching TV when this Bumbarunga crap is on 666 Canberra, stream ABC Southeast from Bega. You'll find the content quite good. So there you go.
7: Yeah, look, I'll choose my listening. Hey, Ross, just really quickly before the weather, I did drive to Sydney last week and you spoke a few weeks ago about the condition of the...
0: I was travelling in the right-hand lane,
7: Yeah, so two things on that. Number one, I'm glad that your sway in the media has made them close one side of the highway and you drive
0: only
7: on the other side.
0: Only for a bit of it, though.
7: Yeah, but no, but that's a bit that had to be fixed. But also, like you, Ross, and even before you mentioned it, I would tend to sit in the right-hand lane around Marillion to avoid the bumps. I did it again this time. I got quite a lot of... I sit on the speed limit and a lot of people don't, so I got quite a few people overtaking me on the inside. So I'm very pleased to announce...
0: Johnny, you've got to move over, mate.
7: No, but not onto the bumpy bits. But, hey, I'm really pleased to announce to the listener that in the latest range of Johnny Northside merchandise, I've got some bumper stickers made up saying, how's my driving? Call 1-300-681-666.
0: Thank you, Johnny Northside. My goodness me. It is 6:58 on The Breakfast Show. All right, our three clues to the news this morning. These were the songs. We had White a Shade of Pale by Procol Harum, Sailing by Rod Stewart, and Keep the Car Running by Arcade Fire. And well done to those of you who worked at it. Was the story yesterday, or the push for people to put sails in car parks to keep cars out of the weather. Brilliant. Well done, everyone. Robert Aberniak is going to tell us what we can expect for this long weekend, which is almost upon us. Robert, good morning to you. It's a bit of a cool one this morning. What have we got for the next couple of days?
10: Yes, Ross, no need for the roll of the R on the name, please. But look, today tops about 15.
0: I just like to try and show off that I'm a bit exotic. I'm trying to to come across with some sort of like, I want people to think,
10: okay.
0: You can
10: practice in your own time. look, tops about 15 today, 15 tomorrow and 14 on Sunday. Chance of morning frost Saturday and Sunday. So, yeah, it'll be really, really chilly. Although not unusual for Canberra, about minus one and 0 degrees tomorrow and Sunday morning. Then early next week, warming up a little, and there's some showers middle of next week. So possibly about 5 to 10 millimetres of rain over the coming week.
0: And could you, for some people, they might be heading down the coast on the weekend. I don't know whether you have the forecast for the coast on the weekend, Robert. And maybe, is there going to be any snow down in the mountains if people are heading down? Because snow season starts this weekend, doesn't
10: it? Look, the people at Thredbo reckon there's about 10 centimetres on the ground. I think that's probably not optimal for skiing. There's not much snow on the horizon coming up from today, honestly, because most of the state will be dry the next few days. So, yeah, at least certainly the weekend and beginning of next week, it's probably, there's not going to be a lot of snow on the cards there. And 10 centimetres on the ground right now obviously isn't a lot. And then on the coast, I mean, I suppose the people normally go to the south coast from Canberra?
0: Yeah,
10: south coast. So, look, if you're going today or tomorrow, the swell will actually get up to about 2 to 4 metres today and then... Okay. Down to about 2 metres tomorrow.
0: All right.
10: There will be some strong winds for the boaters out there tomorrow as well.
0: Good stuff, Robert. You have a good long weekend, mate. Appreciate it. Time for the news, 7 o'clock.

0: The upcoming ACT budget boosts spending on public housing. Revelations Kumanjai Little Baby's mother was living in insecure housing in order to access specialist support for her child. Hezbollah rejects the latest ceasefire between the Israeli and Lebanese governments. And double demerits underway for the long weekend as the snow season gets underway. This is ABC Canberra News. Good morning, I'm Anna Vito. The ACT government says its upcoming budget will include more than $350 million over 4 years to provide hundreds of new public housing properties. The government says the money will be used to build and buy 450 properties and will help increase public housing in the ACT to more than 13,200 properties by the end of 2030. The government is also increasing the money set aside for maintenance and repairs to the existing public housing by more than $180 million. The ABC can reveal the mother of a five-year-old girl whose body was found on the outskirts of Alice Springs in June was living in insecure housing in order to access specialist support for her child. Walpree girl Kumanjai Little Baby disappeared from the Old Timers Aboriginal camp in Alice Springs. 47-year-old man Jefferson Lewis has been arrested and charged with her murder. The federal government's special envoy for remote communities and member for Lingiari, Marion Scrimger, says the girl's mother was in town to access help for her child's special needs.
1: The mother was forced to come and live in Alice Springs because the specialist services that that little one needed wasn't available in her remote community. And that's, we need to look at the bigger picture here.
0: The federal government says it's raised allegations with Israel that Australian activists were sexually assaulted while detained by the Israeli Defence Forces. 11 Australians were part of an aid flotilla heading for Gaza last month when they were detained by the IDF in international waters near Cyprus. There have since been allegations some of the Australians were sexually assaulted by Israeli forces, claims which Foreign Minister Penny Wong says she believes, but which Israel denies. Senator Wong says reports the group were denied consular access are also of concern.
2: Australia has directly raised our concerns with Israeli authorities about the treatment of detainees and refusal to provide consular access in line with international obligations. We've called in the Israeli ambassador to reiterate our demand for answers.
0: The leader of the Lebanese militant group Hezbollah says it rejects the latest ceasefire deal struck after talks between the Israeli, Lebanese and US governments. Middle East correspondent Matthew Doran reports.
3: The deal follows a similar line to previous ceasefire agreements, demanding Hezbollah move out of parts of southern Lebanon and disarm as a condition of ending fighting with Israel. It was announced after another round of US-hosted talks with the Israeli and Lebanese governments, but once again, Hezbollah was not party to the negotiations. Its leader, Naim Qassem, says no foreign country should or could demand Lebanese citizens lay down their weapons, and the deal is a declaration of surrender to Israel. Overnight, more Israeli strikes in southern Lebanon have been reported, so too Hezbollah attacks on Israel. Matthew Doran, ABC News, Jerusalem.
0: Ukraine's president has written an open letter to his Russian counterpart proposing a one-on-one meeting to end the war without the involvement of the US. Europe correspondent Mazoe Ford.
4: In an 1,800-word open letter to Vladimir Putin, Volodymyr Zelensky wrote that with the United States fully focused on Iran, it would be wrong to wait for Washington to resume negotiations to end the war in Ukraine. He said, "Ukraine proposes ending the war through direct engagement between us and you. I am proposing a meeting." He suggested countries such as Switzerland, Turkey, and those in the Arab world could host it. Earlier, President Putin said Russia would fight on to victory until Ukraine could agree on compromises.
0: Donald Trump's former national security adviser has reportedly reached a plea deal over the mishandling of classified documents in the US. Here's North America correspondent Cayman Gock.
5: Former national security adviser John Bolton will reportedly plead guilty to unlawfully retaining classified information. Under the plea deal, Mr. Bolton could pay more than $3 million and spend up to 5 years in prison. During his first term in office, Donald Trump fired Mr. Bolton, who has been a fierce critic of him ever since. The plea deal could be seen as a significant victory for the president, who has campaigned to prosecute some of his enemies. Cayman Gock, ABC News, Washington.
0: The Department of Treasury has defended the government's decision to apply changes to the capital gains tax discount to all asset types in estimates hearings at Parliament House. Government officials were grilled about the impact of the tax changes on small businesses, start-ups and shares, as well as housing. Treasury First Assistant Secretary Dr. Shane Johnson told the committee it's important the tax system has neutrality across asset classes to avoid distortion.
6: It relates to two issues. One, you're going to have a bias towards investing through particular types of investments, kind of distort the asset allocation through that way. Alternatively, it really does put pressure on tax minimisation and arbitrage. You know, individuals will restructure to benefit from, you know, tax concessions.
0: Bondi hero Ahmed Al-Ahmed has denied allegations he assaulted and intimidated his father at a home in Sydney's West. Sean Tarek-Goodwin has the details.
7: Ahmed Al-Ahmed was charged with domestic violence-related common assault and stalking or intimidating in relation to an alleged incident involving his father in March. Police say they laid charges after receiving reports of an altercation at a Bankstown home. The 44-year-old man told the ABC the charges were based on false information. Two of his brothers have previously been ordered to stay away from him after they were charged with threatening him over the phone. Ahmed Al-Ahmed was praised internationally for wresting a gun from one of the shooters in the Bondi terror attack.
0: Former ACT Chief Minister and Senator Gary Humphries says Leanne Casley's decision to quit the Canberra Liberals does not represent an ideological split within the party. Ms Casley will sit as an independent in the Legislative Assembly after resigning from the Liberals this week, citing a toxic culture. She denies having considered joining any other party. Mr Humphries has told Stateline he doubts other Liberal MLAs will follow her to the crossbench.
8: She follows in the footsteps of a large number of Liberal MLAs, unfortunately, over the last 3.5 decades in the Assembly, who've quit the party, who've stood for another party or as an independent, and who have failed miserably to be re-elected. And that is likely to be her fate as well.
0: Double demerits are now in place for the long weekend across the ACT and New South Wales as the snow season gets underway. Adrian Reardon reports.
9: From today, Highway Patrol officers will be deployed across the state as part of a road safety campaign over the King's Birthday long weekend. Double demerits will be in place until the operation concludes on Monday night. Meanwhile, Operation Snowsafe will launch today, targeting dangerous driving across the New South Wales snowy mountains for the duration of the ski season through to October. Perisher and Thredbo ski resorts are expected to open on Saturday, while Charlotte Pass and Selwyn snow resorts will open in 2 weeks' time on June 20.
0: Finance, the Dow Jones jumped more than 1.7% at the close, the S&P 500 up 0.4%, but the Nasdaq closed marginally lower, the Australian share market expected to open around 0.4% higher. The Brent crude oil has lost close to 3% to $95 a barrel, the dollar buying 71.3 US cents. Sport and the Raiders will take on the third place Roosters tonight at Canberra Stadium. The Raiders are 12th, but comfortably beat North Queensland on Sunday, and coach Ricky Stewart says he hopes they can replicate that confident performance tonight.
10: Even some games we lost this year, we haven't been far away. I've got to try and be balanced in when I'm reviewing games and performances, where last week was, you know, a really, really strong performance. And there's been other performances where we just haven't had things go our way in regards to a bounce of the ball.
0: With more overnight results, here's Chris Mitchell.
3: Manly has marked the permanent appointment of Kieran Foran as head coach with a 28-14 win over South Sydney to open round 14 of the NRL at Brookvale Oval. The Rabbitohs scored first, but then gave away 10 penalties as Manly ran in 5 tries. Adelaide has overcome a flurry of late injuries to hold off Geelong in a 1-point thriller to begin round 13 of the AFL at Adelaide Oval. The Crows were ahead by just 2 at the start of the final quarter, and Geelong levelled the score with 5 minutes to go. A crucial Adelaide behind, securing a 11-9-75 to 10-14-74 victory. Qualifier Maya Falinska is through to the women's final at the French Open tennis. The Polish world number 114 continuing her astonishing run at Roland Garros by beating the 25th seed Diana Schneider 7-6-6-4. She becomes the first qualifier in history to reach the women's singles final at the tournament. Australia's cricketers have lost the third and final one-day international against Pakistan by 4 wickets to lose the series 2-1.
0: Canberra's weather, a partly cloudy day with light winds and a forecast top of 15 degrees. There is a sheep graziers warning current for the southern tablelands and snowy mountains today. Tomorrow in Canberra, morning frost and mostly sunny, a low of -1 forecast before a top of 15 tomorrow. Morning frost, cloud clearing and a top of 14 on Sunday. Right now, 4 at the airport feels like 1. ABC News.
11: This is 666 ABC Canberra. Welcome to Breakfast with Ross Solly.
12: Yeah, so my word of the day today, thanks to Chris Scott, is nuffies. Hissing cockroaches.
13: Oh my goodness.
14: That sounds horrific.
12: As if a cockroach isn't scary enough already and horrible enough, can you just imagine you sitting there watching the cats get beaten by the crows by 1 point, so you're already feeling a bit on edge, and all of a sudden from behind the couch you just...
13: Assassin Solly didn't get the votes.
12: Boom!
13: But something else on that list has made it.
12: I demand a recount. No, don't be silly. You can't have a recount. Why? I'm sure Assassin Solly should have won. No, don't be silly. Ridiculous. Yesterday when Grace and Kate went to the movies, they had a brush with celebrity.
14: We did.
13: We did indeed. We're sat there, popcorns in hand. We've got our drinks. We're ready to go. And who other than the incredible, amazing, wonderful star, Anna Vido, walks into the cinema. We were so excited.
12: God.
14: Celebrity sighting.
12: What was Anna Vido going to watch?
14: She also watched Star Wars, The Mandalorian, and Grogu.
12: I went and did a bit of research to find out what the official definition is. Nuffies is an obsessive sports fan who is prone to making foolish, unhinged, or ill-informed comments. God, thank God we've got no one like that on The Breakfast Show. I don't care how they got here, I just don't want them in my house, hissing at me. It's bad enough that you run over the floor of the bathroom while I'm in the shower. Don't start hissing. Hiss!
11: 666 ABC Canberra. Breakfast with Ross Solly.
12: I tell you what, it is the mystery of the morning, though. If you're just joining us, this story that apparently they've busted some bloke in Bathurst with 100,000... count them, 100,000 exotic cockroaches. It is a serious story because apparently it's not good. It's not good for anything. But a lot of people saying, well, why? Who does this? Who breeds cockroaches, exotic cockroaches? And two of the types was the Dubai cockroach, which sounds quite yummy and quite tasty, but the other one is a hissing cockroach, and that's the one I'm not keen on. I mean, cockroaches are bad enough already, but when they start hissing at you, this texter says the band The Cockroaches should definitely do the jingle for the roach breeder if he's trying to sell. Was it Murray from The Wiggles who was in The Cockroaches? I should remember that. Nathan from Amaru says, anyone else have that Silence of the Lambs scene in their head? Some creepy person in a dark Canberra basement. No, he's in Bathurst. Thank goodness. Although, good morning, by the way, to all the cockroach breeders in Canberra this morning listening in going, oh, yeah, those hissing cockroaches, get them out of your house. And this texter says, anyone who doesn't like cockroaches should watch the 1996 film Joe's Apartment, a story of sex, bugs and rock and roll. They are hilarious little creatures. Yes, well, James Finlay has outed himself this morning on the show as a cockroach lover. And in fact, he was sending us a text while he was out taking one of his, in fact, might have been two of his cockroaches for a walk this morning. Coming up between now and 9 o'clock, we will be joined by David Pocock in a moment just to cast his eye over this ANU report and a few other things that are happening in the Senate because there's a big period of negotiations going on. Chuck O'Barry will also join us to talk about... Well, she basically outed herself yesterday as the person that she believes might have been referred to by Leanne Casley when she was making allegations of a threat of physical assault. We're also going to talk to Chuck O'Barry about this inquiry into coercive control and get her response to the government's housing announcement, which you might have heard about in the news this morning. So lots and lots to get through between now and 9 o'clock.
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12: So yesterday, the National Audit Office handed down its findings. It was investigating the whole ANU $250 million cost-cutting measures to see whether they did stack up. And in a nutshell, they found... No, they didn't really stack up. In fact, they were based on no clear evidence that the measures were even needed. Now, we have reached out to the ANU because we thought, well, okay, what do you got to say about this? Do you feel that you've been maligned here, or do you accept that maybe you went out there and caused a lot of heartache for a lot of people unnecessarily? Unfortunately, no one from the ANU available to chat with us yet. We are keeping our lines open, though. We've got plenty of room in our show to put them on if they do call in. Senator David Pocock, though, who has been very vociferous in his concerns about what's been going on at the ANU, is with us. Senator Pocock, good morning to you.
16: Good morning, Ross.
12: I mean, they don't hold back, do they, the National Audit Office? They've run their rule over the numbers, and they can see no reason why the ANU needed to go on this mission.
16: They don't. It's a brutal assessment, and I think it will actually be a really hard read for people across the ANU community. On the one hand, I think many will feel justified in their concerns about Renew ANU. On the other, I think it'll just compound the anger, frustration, the disappointment that so much of the harm that's been caused by Renew ANU could have been avoided and was not necessary.
12: Yeah, and also probably not likely to work, David Pocock. The measures that came in, even if they were necessary, they weren't going to work.
16: Exactly, Ross. The one thing that it does make clear is that there was just such a serious failure of leadership and governance, and I think that is the next step for the ANU. We have to actually update the governance structure so that this doesn't happen again in the future. Universities across the country are facing tough times with such a lack of investment and funding for research in this country, but the kind of cuts and the way they went about it clearly are not in the best interest of the university.
12: Most of those who were driving those cuts are now gone, of course, David Pocock. Genevieve Bell's gone, Julie Bishop's gone, a couple of the council members have gone as well. So does that mean there's nothing to see here now, we can move on?
16: Well, it was disappointing to read the former Chancellor's response to the audit and see her basically pushing back on the findings. I think pretty hard to refute what the ANAO has found. But we clearly need an update to the ANU Act. We have to ensure that the governance structures are up to scratch. The one constant in the sort of schmozzle that has been the ANU over the last few years has been the council. And we have to make sure that we're setting them up for success. So yes, a change in personnel is welcome, but I think we need structures in place so that people who get onto council have the right qualifications, are there for the right reasons, and it's not just who it's actually a merit-based appointment process.
12: Well, yeah. The report also found that debate at council was actually discouraged, and interestingly, the report does detail that some council members, David Pocock, it seems, were uneasy about what was happening and, in fact, reached out to contact Genevieve Bell and Julie Bishop to say, hey, I think we need to have a deeper discussion on this, but according to the audit office, that sort of discussion was actually discouraged.
16: Yeah, I mean, this is why the work of the ANAO is so important. We get this forensic examination of public institutions and see what is happening there, and all of the concerns that have been raised along the way with myself, with others that have made their way into the media, have now been confirmed. It's been such a tragic failure of leadership and governance at the ANAO, Ross. And I guess if we step back, we look at this report, and we've got to remember that funding for the ANAO is going down. As a country, we are underfunding our audit office. They're having to reduce the number of audits they do. And this is the kind of work that they do. We actually get to see. They bring this sort of thing into the light. And, it's sort of separate but related issue. I just find it so disappointing that the Labor government is not funding the audit office.
12: Yeah, that's a discussion for later. Just interestingly, though, David Pocock, the ANU handed in its annual report this week. And the bottom line has actually improved quite a lot. The underlying operational deficit for the last year was $30 million. Now, in 2024, it was $145 million. So they might say, Julie Bishop and Genevieve Bell, well, look at the turnaround here. You say I'm

0: You say on one hand that this wasn't justified and wasn't going to work, but look at the difference.
1: They may say that, Ross, but I'm certainly going with the ANAO's assessment.
0: But the figures don't lie, do they? I mean, look at the figures there. How can you dispute that that's not an impressive turnaround to reduce the underlying deficit from 145 million to 30 million? That's a pretty good effort in 12 months or so.
1: It is, and I think the interim vice chancellor needs to be commended for the work that she's doing at the ANU. They are doing a lot in terms of recruitment. There's a whole range of things that they're doing, working with staff to turn things around. And you would have thought that would have been the approach from the start, work with staff at the ANU to turn things around, to work on things like recruitment, cut costs where you can and where it makes sense. But clearly, there's a long way to go for the ANU. And you know, the thing that I'm hearing from staff at the ANU is that things are so much better, but there's still a lot of angst about how much of researchers and staff's funds have been frozen, which is meaning that they can't undertake research, or they're having to find all sorts of workarounds to actually just use grants that they've been given.
0: Mm. 21 past seven. As I said, we contacted the ANU. We offered them lots and lots of opportunities to come on this morning, but they weren't available. They will appear before Senate Estimates today, David Pocock. Obviously, as I mentioned, the people that you probably want to really grill have gone, but are there questions that still need to be answered before Senate Estimates today on the ANU generally?
1: I've got plenty of questions.
0: I thought you might have. Yeah.
1: It's been a big couple of weeks of Senate Estimates, but you know, such a good opportunity to ask questions of the public service and of really important institutions on behalf of Canberrans. So I'll be there.
0: All right. Just on a couple of other quick issues while I have you here, and it seems that the Federal Labor Party is desperately trying to do a deal with the Greens so they can get their capital gains tax and negative gearing changes through the Senate. Apparently one of the offers they put on the table is that they will possibly allow for a longer inquiry into the NDIS reforms if they promise to drop support for the a longer inquiry into the negative gearing and capital gains tax. What would you prefer, David Pocock? Would you prefer rushing the cash capital gains tax and negative gearing changes through and have a longer inquiry into the NDIS, or vice versa?
1: Ross, I think we should have scrutiny of both. These are both really huge changes, and I don't see why the government doesn't want scrutiny, that they seem to be going to extraordinary lengths to avoid parliamentary scrutiny. I think there should be more. I think on the CGT, there's probably a good argument to actually split that bill. I think on the housing changes, the argument has been made for a long time now about our housing system and the need to change tax settings there. The Senate had an inquiry into CGT as it relates to housing. But the sort of far-reaching across all asset classes, there's a lot of detail to be worked out there. And I think that requires a lot more scrutiny. And so, you know, this is the Senate doing its job. And I urge the Greens and the Coalition to ensure that senators do have a good chance to look at these details, both in terms of the NDIS changes, which is another huge
0: conversation. Yeah, the reality is, though, isn't it, David Pocock, that this is where the horse trading happens. You won't be part of it because they can get this through if they get the support of the Greens for the tax changes and get support of the Liberal Party for the NDIS changes. So in the end, you might get neither of what you want there.
1: Yeah, maybe. My commitment to Canberrans is to engage in good faith on legislation. I'm talking to the Greens, talking to the Coalition, and you know, I think people want proper scrutiny of things that pass through the Senate. And one of the concerns with the CGT changes is we're seeing this worrying trend where the government is trying to give the executive more and more power that actually circumvents the parliament. And I think we have to maintain that parliamentary oversight.
0: Quick question from a listener before you go. This is no name, but from estimates this week, does Senator Pocock believe there are even more job losses to come at the CSIRO? Even if the headcount stays steady, it sounded like they might want to make space for new priorities. What was your take on that, David Pocock?
1: My take is that the funding they've been given is enough to undertake long overdue capital works, upgrades, renovating labs, etc. But an increase of 1% a year to their appropriation obviously doesn't keep pace with inflation, let alone

0: own the cost of research. And so they could not commit to me that they won't have more job cuts, because this has been the trend. The government keeps saying, well, their appropriation goes up, but you know, 1%. No one's costs are only going up 1%, and that means they have to cut staff. So I'm really worried about what it means for CSIRO, but also, you know, science and research more generally in this country. We are at a record low investment in R&D as a percent of GDP, and that has to change, and we should be funding the CSIRO and providing far more certainty.
1: Senator David Pocock, appreciate your time this morning. Thank you.
0: Thank you, Ross.
1: That's ACT Independent Senator David Pocock on ABC Canberra Breakfast, 25 past 7. Look, you can take a girl out of the toilets, but you can't take the toilets out of the girl. Our toilet czar, Mary Good, who is now getting contacted on social media, Mary Good, from people who just are pleading with you to come and inspect their toilets. So where do we find you this morning, Mary?
2: Ross Solly, when City Services offered for me to come and have a tour of the new Dunlop toilets, I knew I had made it.
1: How could you refuse? What an
2: how
1: offer.
2: How could I refuse? So here we are on Flushing Friday. I'm standing outside the new Dunlop toilet where actually Toilet Tuesday all began, when the first discussions about this toilet started many months ago. So I'm here. I'm standing in front of the new Dunlop toilet with Richmond Henty. He's acting Senior Director with Infrastructure Development Delivery at City Services. So Henty, the new toilet, just tell us, what have we got here?
3: We've got a two system toilet with an accessible toilet and an ambulant toilet. We've got some new lights and new grass. It's sitting between the car park and Woolworths here.
2: And the artwork, lovely artwork on the outside. Tell us about that.
3: Yeah, it was done by an Indigenous artist here in Canberra, and it's utilising the magpie as a theme. It's very beautiful. It's been wrapped around the whole of the building here.
2: We've been talking about the love of public toilets in Canberra. You're in charge of a lot of the public toilets around Canberra. What is it about this toilet? Why did the Dunlop community need this toilet?
3: Well, the Dunlop community, they rallied hard for a toilet, and it was decided, to put one in. This was the location that was chosen, and here we are.
2: Here we are. So let's go in, Ross. We're going to have a little special tour of the
1: absolutely.
2: Toilet.
1: Awesome.
2: We open the door. Henty, so this is open, it says from 7 a.m. and closes overnight every day. So we're going into the toilet, Ross. It's lots of stainless steel and easy to clean, Henty.
3: It is indeed. It's a very, very, very easy to clean toilet, put together by very easy construction, tough as nails. I don't know. It doesn't get that much.
2: And stop for any graffiti. So if there's a graffiti, it will be easily cleaned.
3: Indeed. It's all covered in a certain paint, which is very easy to clean.
2: Let's do the first flush, shall we? Ross, are you ready for this? Henty's pressing the button.
1: Wow. Live radio, folks. Brilliant.
2: Oh, there you go, Ross. The first toilet. I think that's officially opened, the Dunlop toilet.
1: Henty, wow, what a big moment. You must be very excited. I have to ask you, since Mary's taken on the role of unofficial Canberra toilet czar, has she made your life better or made your life a misery?
3: That's a tough question. I think we're going to say that it was probably easier. We are going to invite her out to a couple more toilets.
1: Yeah, she would love it. She loves it. She really gets into it. Do you get a lot of complaints from the public about, I mean, obviously, you know, you can't keep an eye on all the toilets all the time, and some of them get vandalised and all that. But do you get a lot of feedback from the punters, Henty?
3: We certainly get told when they break very, very quickly. Mm. But, you know, that is part of the job. They break, we fix them. They break, we fix them.
1: Yeah.
3: Yeah.
1: And you're going to take advantage of the opportunity now just to get some feedback from Mary, because obviously she knows a lot about this sort of stuff. You must be very nervous, in fact, standing next to her trying to talk up a toilet knowing that she's got that knowledge.
3: Well, she does hold all this secret, yes.
1: The secret ingredient, the secret spices, yeah. So to speak. Well, congratulations. I'm sure the people of Dunlop are very, very excited this morning. To our toilet czar, Mary Good. Thank you, Mary. Thank you, Henty. Well done.
2: Sorry, it's Richmond Henty. I've been calling him Henty. Yeah, Richmond Henty.
1: That's what I
2: apologize.
1: I thought, and then you keep calling him, and I thought, oh, maybe you've become just so informal, you're calling by his last name.
2: I know.
1: And he calls you Good, and
2: good,
1: you call
2: yeah.
1: him Henty.
2: I'll go by Good from now on.
1: Just you focus on the toilets, Mary.
2: Yeah.
1: Thank you, Richmond Henty and Good Mary out there this morning. The new Dunlop Loos. There are no public toilets at Palmerston shops. Nil, nada, none, says Greg, walking with his husky this morning. And Jen says, can Mary come and check my loo and bring an ABC beanie for me? I'm all for promoting the ABC on my head in winter. We'll see what we can do about that, Jen. On ABC Canberra Breakfast. We'll catch up with the Raiders after the news and talk a bit more about this spat with Yass. It's 7:30.
4: ABC News. Good morning. I'm Anna Vito. The Australian National University says it's already working to improve financial decision-making after the release of an audit of the institution's controversial cost-cutting proposal. Monty Bovell reports.
5: Tabled in Federal Parliament on Thursday, the final Australian National Audit Office report into the Renew ANU proposal found the university's governing council approved the now abandoned plan to slash $250 million in operating costs without clear evidence it was needed, achievable, or likely to have the intended impact. The report found the decision was made without sufficient understanding of the problem, available options, or risks. In a statement, the ANU acknowledged the report, saying it plans to adopt all recommendations and has already implemented those relating to improved reporting and documentation of council meetings.
4: Former Canberra Liberals Chief Minister and Senator Gary Humphries says there's no need to shake up the party machine ahead of the next ACT election. The Liberals have been in opposition in the territory for 25 years, and this week former leader Leanne Castley defected to the crossbench, citing a toxic culture in the party room. The federal executive took over the New South Wales Liberal Party in 2024 after the state division failed to nominate 140 candidates for local elections. But Mr Humphries has told Stateline he's optimistic about the party's future in the ACT.
6: All of its problems are within its own capacity to resolve. And I think that once they do that, both in terms of organisation and in terms of ideological position within the party, talking to the ACT electorate, I think the Liberal Party is eminently placed to be able to win an election in the future.
4: A UN peacekeeper has been killed in southern Lebanon hours after the Lebanese, Israeli and US governments declared a renewed ceasefire. Here's Middle East correspondent Matthew Doran.
7: The Israeli military is blaming the Lebanese militant group Hezbollah for mortar fire, which killed one UNIFIL peacekeeper and injured two others near a town which has been the site of intense fighting. The UN has condemned the incident and said the fighting must end, but a ceasefire agreed to by the Israeli, Lebanese and US governments already appears lost, given Hezbollah, which was not a party to the negotiations, has rejected the deal, arguing it amounts to surrender to Israel. More Israeli strikes on southern Lebanon have been reported, as well as Hezbollah attacks on Israel. Lebanon's president urged all sides to accept the agreement and end the conflict in his country. Matthew Doran, ABC News, Jerusalem.
4: Prosecutors in Victoria have argued a so-called ISIS bride was an active participant in the mistreatment of a woman her family allegedly enslaved in Syria. Jason Katsaris has more.
8: 31-year-old Zainab Ahmad will appear for a second day in the Melbourne Magistrates Court today, accused of depriving the human rights of a teenager her family allegedly kept as a slave while living in Islamic State-held Syria. Yesterday, the court heard Miss Ahmad and her family moved to Syria in 2015. 2 years later, her father purchased a Yazidi teenager for $10,000 to use as a slave. The court heard the 15-year-old was then taken to live in the household where she was sexually and physically assaulted. Prosecutors argued bail should be refused because of an unacceptable risk Miss Ahmad would endanger someone's safety. The hearing will continue today.
4: Advocates say upcoming testing of mobile phone alerts in Canberra could put victim survivors of family violence at risk. The new AusAlert system will be trialled in Duffy next Wednesday and may cause devices to vibrate and play a siren-like warning sound. The Domestic Violence Crisis Service says that could expose the location or existence of hidden safe phones used by victim survivors. DVCS says devices should be switched off or put on aeroplane mode at least 1 hour before the test and remain turned off for 24 hours. Finance, the Dow Jones has jumped more than 1.7% to the close. The dollar is buying 71.3 US cents. Sport and in the AFL, Adelaide has overcome a flurry of late injuries to hold off Geelong in a one-point thriller at Adelaide Oval. The Crows were ahead by just two at the start of the final quarter, and Geelong levelled the score with 5 minutes to go before a crucial behind proved the difference for Adelaide. Crow Braden Cook told ABC Sport it was a confidence booster.
9: Obviously means a lot to us, and we have a lot of internal expectations about how we're going to bounce back. And even though it was a close game, like, I feel like that's going to do massive things for us.
4: And the ACT Brumbies Super Rugby Pacific season is on the line tonight as they take on the Hurricanes in a qualifying final in Wellington. The Hurricanes finished the regular season on top of the ladder, averaging more than 40 points a game. The Brumbies have beaten them in finals in three of the past four seasons, but when the teams last met in April, the Hurricanes defeated the ACT 45 points to 12. Partly cloudy, light winds and a forecast top of 15 degrees. Today it's 2 at the airport, feels like 0, feels like minus 1 in Tuggeranong. ABC.
10: Sky Whale, Stromlo, Shine Dome. I can tell you Sass and Solly didn't get the votes, but something else on that list has made it onto our definitive alphabet of Canberra and surrounds.
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13: Hi, I'm Melissa Clark. On AM After 8, the government's battle to convince the Greens to back its tax reforms through the Senate. And skin specialists fear potential cancer risks linked to unregulated peptides.
14: Wangarali Majinu, Ross Solly, Breakfast, ABC Radio Canberra, Ngunnawalwari, Canberra Wurundjeri.
1: Good morning. Yes, hello. I love you guys. You make me laugh. You put a smile on my face every morning. And Ian from Richardson is in very, very good form this morning. Ian on the text line says, my favourite toilet, in fact, we should do, not today's show. No, not today. We've got too much other stuff to talk about. My favourite toilet is that in the Tuggeranong Park with a mural of Albert Einstein. When I sit on the toilet seat, time seems to stand still as if I'm travelling close to the speed of light, says Ian of Richardson, who also then goes on to say, I was elated to hear yesterday that the shopping precincts of Kingston, Chisholm, Kippax and Coolerman Court are getting upgrades. And Mary teased out so many imaginative ideas about how the money might be invested. I felt a warm glow of relief knowing that Richardson Shops must be next on the list. Yes, we've had fencing placed around the perimeter of the shops, probably to stop tourists encroaching too close to the murals on the plywood sheets. But the fencing is a little cheap and primitive and unworthy to protect this almost heritage-listed treasure. Surely we need more ornate fencing to blend more comfortably with the iconic Richardson shop site. Yeah, I'm getting excited. Time to take my blood pressure pill, says Ian. Ian, keep us posted. And this is Bernadette from Kayleen, who is cut from the same cloth as our unofficial toilet czar, Mary Good. Bernadette says, Ross, when I go to cafes and restaurants, I'm always interested in looking at their toilets. As I reckon, the way they care for their toilets is the way they care for their customers. Clean toilets, happy customers. I should have been a toilet inspector. Yes, and well, in some many, many ways, you are, Bernadette.
15: Afternoons with Alice Matthews.
16: What is Room 04? How do you rear a finch? And a bit of book corner. All unrelated topics, all on Afternoons.
1: Yeah, no way.
15: 12:30 on 666.
1: No way she can fit all that in. There's no way that Alice can fit all of that in between 12:30 and 3 this afternoon. Or can she? You'll have to tune in and listen. Good morning, Carolyn.
17: Good morning, Ross.
1: How are you, Carolyn?
17: Good. I just need to say thank you for the beanie, which I picked up yesterday.
1: Oh, Carolyn. And right on time as well, because, my goodness, don't we need it this week?
17: Yes, I said to my husband, I said, I think he should wear it because he's got less hair than I have.
1: Oh, yeah, but, but he didn't do the heavy lifting, Carolyn. You did the heavy lifting. I mean, you can't go in and win it and then give it to him because he probably contributed nothing to your efforts to win the prize, did he?
17: No, that's true.
1: So have you worn it out and about, Carolyn, and are people stopping you on the street and saying, I love your beanie, where do you get it from? And it must have cost a mozza.
17: I mean, they'll know where it's from because it's got the ABC logo on the front.
1: Yeah. Well, yeah. I mean, just if anyone thinks you might have stolen it or something, because it might be like a family heirloom or something. Did you get the gloves as well or just the beanie, Carolyn?
17: Yeah, the gloves as well. I didn't realise it came as a package.
1: Oh, yeah. We're not cheap here on The Breakfast Show. Have you tried?
17: What? What's that little torch, you know?
1: That little torch, that's so you can see in the dark.
17: Oh, okay, yeah.
1: I think that's just a little added prize that you got as well.
17: Yeah, I know.
1: I think it's probably something that Grace found on her desk and thought, I'll throw this in because Carolyn will like this. I'm glad you enjoyed it, Carolyn. Enjoy it. And can I just say thank you so much for being a listener and for contributing to the program. I really, really enjoy your input. Thank you, Carolyn.
17: Okay, thank you.
1: And Carolyn, enjoy your long weekend.
17: Thank you.
1: Bye-bye. There you go. Another satisfied, or not another, I should say, a satisfied customer on the ABC Canberra Breakfast Show. By the way, it is a long weekend. And by the way, talking about Alice Matthews on Afternoons, Alice will be presenting breakfast on Monday. They've decided that everybody deserves a Ross-free day. So Monday is going to be the Ross-free day and Alice Matthews will be doing breakfast on Monday morning, which is pretty bloomin' awesome. And hopefully she'll be able to spend some time talking about how brilliant the Raiders were knocking off the Roosters tonight, Brock Shepherd. We're roaring to go. We're raring to go. I mean, the Roosters, how hard can it be? Good morning to you.
11: That's the plan.
1: Yeah. You just never know with the Roosters, though. They're a bit unpredictable, aren't they?
11: Absolutely, yeah. But I think they won three in a row and they've now lost two in a row. So, yeah, a little bit unpredictable.
1: But I guess we could also say that about, if we're going to be honest, Brock, I mean, the Raiders have been a little bit hit and miss sometimes as well. Although, talking to Tim Gavel earlier this week, he was pretty excited about what he saw last weekend, backing off the Origin, of course, and everyone just slipping straight back in and really lifting the Raiders to another level.
11: Yeah, well, fingers crossed. We've had some stability around our squad for the last two or three weeks, which is reflecting on the field. And yeah, we don't need any more injuries, but we're starting to get a couple back, which is good. Joe Roddy, he'll jump onto the extended bench today, and we've got Jaden Brayley back tonight
1: as well. Is Blake any good? Is Blake any good or not?
11: Blake's very good. Yeah, but he broke his arm last week, so he wouldn't be much good to us, and he plays for Cronulla.
1: Exactly. Well, wouldn't it? I tell you what, it would turn heads though if he ran out tonight for the Raiders with his arm in a sling.
11: Yeah, no, it would. Absolutely, some questions would be asked.
1: But anyway, there's some good changes there. The nub of your side, the important thing is, I guess, Brock, having that the nub of your side, the beating heart, I guess, of the side running out there and just playing with that extra confidence.
11: Absolutely, yeah. And this is we sort of had 4 weeks at home now. So it's a game we've got circled. We go on the road for 2 weeks after this. So it's a really, really important game for us.
1: Does everyone still hate the Roosters? Brock, remember all that time when people were going on about how come all those people got jobs at Nick Pilotti's car shop and stuff like that? Do people still hate the Roosters as much as they did, or do you think people are building a bridge now?
11: No, I think people are building a bridge.
1: I'm not sure about that.
11: Yeah. My route to Western Sydney, so, you know, growing up in Western
1: Sydney,
11: you always
1: hated
11: the Roosters.
1: Of course you did it.
11: But, yeah, I think, I'm not too sure. You know, I know there's a little bit of history there going back to the 2019 grand final, but, you know, we don't have many players left from that era. And
1: yeah, but
11: I think it's a little bit pointless to look backwards.
1: But the supporters never forget.
11: Not for the supporters, yeah.
1: They always text in and say, I remember that bloody grand final. I remember that 2019.
11: Well, and that's why we love them. They're so passionate. So it'll be good to get a stacked house tonight, and that'll certainly have an impact if they're frothing at the stadium tonight.
1: Oh yeah, they will be. No, they'll be out there tonight with full voice. In fact, hopefully, what they will do, they'll watch the Brumbies on telly. They'll get a win against the Hurricanes, and then they'll go straight out from there to Canberra Stadium to cheer on the Raiders and make it a big double tonight. It sounds awesome. If you run into any of the Roosters blokes today, Brock, this conversation never happened, all right? Between you.
11: Yeah, exactly.
1: We had nothing but good words.
11: We'll keep it between us.
1: Exactly right. Brock, good luck tonight to you and the lads, and let's hope you can get a win.
11: Appreciate it, Ross. Enjoy your Monday off.
1: Young mate. Yeah, I think the listeners will enjoy it more than I will. Thanks, Brock.
11: I doubt it.
1: Thanks, mate. Bye-bye. Brock Shepherd. He is the Raiders assistant coach. This Texas says, yes, we hate the Raiders non-stop cheaters. Oh, come on. Brock's built a bridge. Why can't anyone else? Test 2604 says a large B-double semi-trailer is blocking Ipswich Street in Fishwick as it tries to enter the narrow driveway into the Orange Construction truck hire place. It was reversing up the Ipswich Street hill over the traffic island when I passed. Oh, lordy lord. So that is Ipswich Street in Fishwick, where a B-double semi-trailer is trying to get into a place that seems like it's not a place where B-double semi-trailers should go. It is 16 minutes to 8 on The Breakfast Show.
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2: Yeah, a great show. Just a couple of hours on a Sunday, but they are will be a couple of hours very well spent, I promise you, with Kim from 10 o'clock Sunday mornings. Now, earlier this week, we were telling, or was it late last week, we were telling you about how Andrew Barr was having a bit of a toe-to-toe with the Yass Valley Council. The Yass Valley Council wants to access Canberra's water. But in return, Andrew Barr is saying, all right, yep, fine, but in return, what we would like is Parkwood, the new suburb, the new town that they're building out there. So why don't you move the border, give us Parkwood, and then you can have some of our water. It sort of sounds like he's playing Monopoly with the Yass Valley Council. Now, since then, Andrew Barr has decided, well, I've lobbed this grenade. I'm now just going to go into the bunker and I've got nothing more to say on this. But Bob Nanva, who is an MLC in the New South Wales Parliament, he had quite a bit to say this week when he got a chance to get to his feet.
3: According to the media reports, Mr. Barr told the Premier that, and I quote, the ACT government advises that the supply of water via the ACT to any locations within the Yass Valley Council local government area, including those which are the subject of current negotiations, would now be conditional on the ACT New South Wales border being adjusted to incorporate Parkwood into the Australian Capital Territory. In other words, Madam Deputy President, Mr. Barr is saying, give us Parkwood or we will turn off the tap. It's an extraordinary ultimatum from the Chief Minister. So we would do well to remind ourselves of some history here. The whole origin of the ACT lies in New South Wales ceding its land to the federal government. We even handed over Jervis Bay so they could have a seaport. And none of this is to mention the fact that the electricity the ACT depends on largely comes from New South Wales. In fact, much of it comes from a substation in Yass. None of these concessions are remarkable in a federation built on the principles of cooperation and compromise. But if federalism is to degenerate into public slanging matches, New South Wales can also talk in ultimatums. If the ACT wants to turn the tap off, then we say, give us Yarralumla or we'll turn the power off. And while you're at it, hand back Jervis Bay as well. Now, Madam Deputy President, I'm being facetious. I'm not being serious, and I don't believe Mr. Barr is either. I urge the Chief Minister, Mr. Barr, to stop carrying on in the media, stop with the histrionics, stop threatening to send in a crack squad of federal public servants to annex Parkwood. It is unbecoming of him, and it's unbecoming of a senior member of the National Cabinet.
2: Yep, stand down, crack gang of federal public servants who are about to take over Parkwood. So that was Bob Canberra. He is an MLC in New South Wales, Bob Nanva, in the Parliament. But there is a serious side to this, and some of our other neighbours, Canberra neighbours, are a little bit nervous about all of this. Kenrick Winchester, of course, is the mayor of the Queanbeyan and Palarang Council. Kenrick, this has become a little bit unseemly, hasn't it?
4: Morning, Ross. It has blown up a fair bit over the last week or so. And yeah, it just so happens we were actually at Parliament House yesterday, our joint organisation, which is, you know, the 11 local councils that surround Canberra. So I ran into Mr. Nanva and was sitting next to the Mayor of Yass. And we had a representative of the AC government there yesterday, so it was some interesting times.
2: Right, and was the representative of the ACT government, was it the Chief Minister or who was it representing the ACT?
4: No, his name's David Clapham. He's actually a public servant. It was some interesting times.
2: Right, and was the representative of the ACT government, was it the Chief Minister or who was it representing the ACT?
4: No, his name's David Clapham. He's actually a public servant not a politician.
2: Was he shifting awkwardly in his seat at the time?
4: They were fine. He's a really good fella. But yeah, it is an interesting situation as a bystander over on the eastern border over here. We've had a long-standing agreement, obviously, between Queanbeyan and the ACT for the supply of water. We buy it in bulk via Icon. We've been negotiating with the ACT government about supplying that water and building a pipeline to Bungendore.
2: Yep.
4: To allow future development over there, and
2: yep,
4: it's been progressing well. And I guess you I'm not sure if nervous is the right word, but we've been watching what's happening between ACT and YAS with interest. But we want to, I guess, from our pers-

0: perspective, we just want to make sure it doesn't impact what we want to do.
1: Yeah, because it's now brought in the New South Wales government, which obviously, you know, they'll have some say over what happens with you guys, Kenrick Winchester. And if the ACT government does want to go toe to toe over, yes, there is a potential for spill on effects, aren't there?
0: There is. We've got a pretty clear indication from the Chief Minister that whatever happens with YAS won't impact on what we're doing over on our side, and we're very confident we'll get everything signed off by ACT, New South Wales and Federal Government in the weeks ahead, which would allow us to proceed with trying to come up with the funding for the pipeline. It obviously throws up in the air all future development on the YAS side, because if they are unable to access additional water, the New South Wales government it's going to be difficult for them to get planning approvals for big sub-developments over in their part of the world.
1: Yeah, we are going to speak to Jasmine Jones after 8:30 on this as well. And in a moment, I've got our treasurer, Chris Steele, the ACT treasurer. I might just ask him how serious Andrew Barr is about this. Hey, just before I let you go, Kenrick Winchester, I know you're not an early riser, but earlier this morning there was a suggestion that Bungendore should try and capitalise on all the excitement about Bungarunga being the Eurovision song winner, and they should rename themselves Bungarungador. Do you think that would catch on? And knowing the residents of Bungendore as you do, would they be up for that, do you think?
0: First I've heard of it.
1: Earlier, Kenrick.
0: I don't. What time do you start? 5 or 6? I'm not sure. But
1: it's so rude.
0: That won't be happening. But I'm sure we could try and take some sort of advantage out of it.
1: Isn't it interesting that you just knock that on the head without even going to the constituents? Anyway,
0: naming places is very, very controversial, I can tell you.
1: Indeed. Yeah. Kenrick Winchester, we will talk to the treasurer, ACT treasurer, about this in a moment, but also we will talk to Jasmine Jones after 8:30. Thanks for your time this morning.
0: No worries. Thanks, Ross.
1: That's Kenrick Winchester. He's the mayor of Queanbeyan and Palarang Council. Well, let's go to Chris Steele, because we're going to talk about housing. But Chris Steele, is Andrew Barr being serious? Is this, you're the treasurer. Is the deal to YAS, if you want our water, where you want Parkwood?
2: Good morning, Ross. Water security is a very serious matter. We invest a lot in it through Icon Water and for our own residents. And I think it is part of the discussion that we need to have with the New South Wales government, that if there is going to be development in local government areas around us, then they need to make sure that there's a benefit for the people of the ACT. We've been having a productive conversation with Queanbeyan Palarang Regional Council, but YAS Valley, of course, has also been part of that discussion. And the Parkwood development, which is only accessible from the ACT, would, of course, rely on a range of different services here, and including state level services, not just the local council municipal services. Mm-hmm, mm-hmm. So it's really important that is connected to the ACT to be able to provide a seamless development.
1: Yeah, so move the border so that Parkwood is now in the ACT. That would be what you would expect in return for the supply of water and the guarantees.
2: Without that, it really can't proceed to development, because it would just rely too heavily on our services. So incorporating into the territory makes sense, and that's a discussion that we're having with the New South Wales government.
1: Let's talk about the housing announcement today. 450 new public homes under the Territory Priority Project as part of the goal to get to just over 13,000 by 2030. Do you know where these houses might be? Have you got places earmarked for where these houses might go?
2: So it'll be a combination of things. It'll be building new homes. The budget might say massive $640 million investment in additional public housing and housing renewal. This will provide a brand new pipeline of housing to build new homes, but also buy turnkey homes across the territory. So we'll be looking at all the opportunities to get more housing stock, and this would fund 450 new public homes, which will help us to get to our target of 13,000 1,200 homes by 2030.
1: Have you got land or do you have the properties already earmarked, though? Do you know where they're going to go?
2: So we'll be looking right across the territory for those opportunities. There may be opportunities to buy already built homes around the territory, and we'll be seeking that interest from the market to be able to provide those homes. But of course, as part of the salt and pepper approach that we've always taken to public housing in the territory, it's likely to be scattered in suburbs right across the ACT.
1: So the money's there. You've just got to still work out though exactly where the houses are going to come from. But you're confident you'll be able to reach that target.
2: Yeah, absolutely. Yeah, okay. There'll need to be work to make sure that we've got that pipeline. This establishes the funding for the new pipeline going forward.
1: Mm.
2: We've still got homes being under construction under the old renewing program. They're in the construction phase. This is going to provide the new pipeline going forward, which is the largest additional investment in public housing since self-government. Yeah. So this is a massive investment that we are making through the budget. It's a centrepiece of the budget.
1: Yeah.
2: And it's in addition to the work that we're also doing to make sure we're properly maintaining and repairing the existing housing stock for tenants as well.
1: Yes, let's look at that. So $184 million over 4 years to strengthen public housing repairs and maintenance. Now, you're bringing that whole thing back in-house, aren't you, Chris Steele? So are you also then going to be bringing more people on? Is that part of what this money is going to go towards to make sure? Because these, we get a lot of complaints from people who they're almost living in unlivable conditions.
2: So it will start the transition to insourcing more of the maintenance staff. So some of the key trades that are required, key construction trades required to repair our public housing stock. So they won't all be insourced at once, but there will be the start of a transition, and the intent there is to make the repair and maintenance program far more responsive to tenants' needs. And as we build more homes, and that's a big focus, we need to make sure that we maintain the stock that we have so that they can continue to be used by tenants. And it's a significant investment that we're making there that will support hundreds of homes right across the territory.
1: Mm. I know you're not the housing minister, last year you promised, your government promised 58 public, this is under the Housing Supply and Land Release Program, you promised 58 public houses, 239 community houses and 55 affordable dwellings. Did we reach that target, do you know, off the top of your head?
2: So we'll be reporting next week on how we're going with the Housing Supply and Land Release Program. But yeah, this is a massive step up that we're announcing today.
1: But did we reach the target set last year, though?
2: Well, we'll be announcing that next week, so I won't touch on it today. But we'll certainly be stepping up the program from where we have been before. Part of today's announcement is providing a loan guarantee to community housing providers to support more than 1,000 affordable homes across the ACT through the Housing Australia Future Fund. So we're leveraging off the program and funding from the Commonwealth to be able to support our community housing providers to deliver even more homes in the territory. And that's really welcome news, and it's going to see them scale up in a way that they simply haven't been able to before. So we're working very closely in partnership with them, and we hope by working with community housing sector, we can actually get more homes built overall. They're able to work in partnership with a range of other landholders across the ACT to get that housing stock online. So this non-market housing is particularly critical at the moment in the current economy, with the construction sector providing them a pipeline of work that they can undertake, and we'll be looking at every single option and opportunity to do that.
1: Good stuff. Chris Steele, appreciate your time. Oh, just one text for you just to send you off on. Kent from Bruce says, Chris Steele points out that Parkwood is only accessible via the ACT. Worth pointing out that the ACT is only accessible via New South Wales. Chris Steele, thank you for your time this morning.
2: Thanks.
1: That's ACT Treasurer Chris Steele on ABC Canberra Breakfast. Good day, Bob.
3: Yeah, how you going, Ross? Loving your work, mate.
1: Yeah, thanks, Bob. I love your work as well. You're in Yass, aren't you, Bob? What do you reckon?
3: I sure am.
1: What do you reckon?
3: This was being bandied around for about 10 years. We had a meeting with the local Lands Council, about 10 years ago now.
1: Yeah.
3: And we pointed out that it's in New South Wales. And the access to that from Yass would have to go through Belconnen.
1: Right.
3: All right. And anyway, it fell on deaf ears from their end.
1: Yeah.
3: And then this morning I'm driving around, righto. Anyway, the water.
1: Yeah.
3: Most of the water in the ACT comes from New South Wales.
1: That is actually true. It comes from the river. Yeah, exactly.
3: If Mr. Barr wants to turn off the water, which he hasn't got, and he hasn't got the land to build houses on, well, he can do that.
1: Yeah.
3: Okay. At the end of the day, right, it doesn't matter a hill of beans because it's not good. I've got to start looking into it. This is why Jasmine's all over it.
1: Okay, well, we're going to be talking to Jasmine after the news. Thank you, Bob. We'll also talk to Chuck Barry. It's 8 o'clock.
4: ABC News, good morning, I'm Anna Vito. Independent ACT Senator David Pocock says a damning report from the Australian National Audit Office shows the harm caused by the Renew ANU program could have been avoided. Tabled in Federal Parliament yesterday, the office's final report into the proposal found the Australian National University's Governing Council approved the now-abandoned plan to slash $250 million in operating costs without clear evidence it was needed, achievable or likely to have the intended impact. Senator Pocock says the report justifies the community's outrage.
5: There was just such a serious failure of leadership and governance, and I think that is the next step for the ANU. We have to actually update the governance structure so that this doesn't happen again in the future.
4: The ACT government will spend an additional $180 million to maintain and repair public housing in Canberra over the next 4 years, Emmy Groves reports.
6: The 84% increase will be part of the upcoming territory budget, bringing the total available for reactive repairs and planned upgrades to existing public housing to just over $401 million. The government says that'll make more currently empty properties habitable. There's also almost $16 million to bring essential public housing maintenance and repair work in-house. It's part of a package in next week's budget, which also includes more than $350 million over 4 years to build and buy 450 more properties, which will take Canberra's public housing portfolio to 13,200 homes by the end of the decade.
4: An ACT Legislative Assembly committee will hold an inquiry into a bill to criminalise coercive control, which was introduced last week, in a move which could mean it's years before the change becomes law. Coercive control usually involves manipulative and controlling behaviours, which are a core part of domestic, family and sexual violence. The proposed legislation would make the behaviour a standalone criminal offence, allowing police to lay charges without evidence of physical abuse. The committee is expected to report back to the Assembly by the end of August. Hopes for a long-term peace for Lebanon are fading as Israel and Hezbollah continue to trade fire less than 24 hours after a renewed ceasefire agreement between the governments of Lebanon and Israel. The BBC's John Sudworth is in Beirut.
7: By sitting down to rare talks with Israel, Lebanon's government may have hoped that Hezbollah would simply be swept along. It would find it hard to be the one saying no to peace and be forced to stop sending its rockets and drones over the border. In rejecting the deal outright, the militant group, still more powerful than the Lebanese army because of the ideological, military and financial support it receives from Iran, clearly sees political advantage in portraying itself as the only force capable of resisting Israel and fighting on.
4: Ukraine's president has sent an open letter to his Russian counterpart proposing direct discussions without the United States. Europe correspondent Mazoe Ford reports.
8: Volodymyr Zelensky's open letter to Vladimir Putin proposes the two leaders meet to end the war, but warns that Kyiv stands ready to fight on otherwise. President Zelensky said the majority of Russians had grown tired of Ukrainian missile and drone attacks, inflation and fuel shortages, and were ready for peace. He wrote that with the United States fully focused on Iran, it would be wrong to wait for Washington to resume negotiations to end the war in Ukraine. Kremlin officials say they've seen the letter and will inform President Putin. Earlier, the Russian leader said his forces would defeat Ukraine on the battlefield if necessary, but he was also ready to end the war via diplomacy.
4: Finance: the Dow Jones jumped more than 1.7% at the close. The S&P 500 up 0.4%. The dollar weaker, buying 71.3 US cents. Sport: and the ACT Brumbies will take on the Hurricanes in a Super Rugby Pacific qualifying final in Wellington tonight. The Hurricanes finished the regular season on top of the ladder, averaging more than 40 points per game. And in the NRL, Raiders coach Ricky Stewart is hoping his side can play with the same self-assurance it showed last week when they take on the Roosters in Canberra tonight. Stewart says it's been a relentless schedule, but he's pleased with the Raiders' performance this season.
9: In that period where we had four games in 18 days, there wasn't a lot of training, and it's more about just getting the player physically prepared. But this week's been a little similar to that, but we've got a couple of eight-day turnarounds coming up, so there's a little bit more coaching and training you can get in.
4: Canberra's weather: a partly cloudy day with light winds and a top of 15 degrees. A sheep graziers warning for the southern tablelands and snowy mountains. Tomorrow, minus one the low before a top of 15. It's three at the airport now, but feels like two. ABC News.
10: Good morning. Welcome to AM. I'm Melissa Clark in Canberra, coming to you from Ngunnawal country and acknowledging other custodians. On today's program, dermatologists sound a warning about potential cancer risks associated with unregulated peptides. And from regional New South Wales to Sudan, an unlikely duo kickstart a food charity sending wheat to those facing starvation.
11: We're producing so much volume of good quality food, and there are still people starving. I've never been able to get that.
10: But first, the federal government is hopeful of avoiding a lengthy Senate inquiry on its proposed tax reforms. Labor is in talk with the Greens, trying to convince them to back the changes and pass it quickly. But the minor party is also being courted by the coalition to delay the process. Here's political reporter Sarah Tomevska.
12: Order. The result of the division is ayes 94, noes 48.
13: With a 94-seat majority, passing tax laws through the lower house was the easy part for the government.
12: Order.
13: The coalition is vowing to block the legislation in the Senate, making the Greens an offer.
14: The Liberals have effectively said that they'd be open to a longer inquiry on the National Disability Insurance Scheme cuts if they get a longer inquiry into the tax package. That's basically the proposition.
13: That's Green Senator Nick McKim, whose party wants Labor to go further. As it stands, the current legislation would grandfather existing arrangements, then limit negative gearing and the capital gains tax discount to new builds only. It'd also replace the 50% CGT discount on assets with a minimum 30% tax on real gains and impose a 30% tax on distributions from family trusts. Labor says talks with the Greens are ongoing and constructive, but from the Greens' perspective, Nick McKim's giving no guarantees.
14: Tax changes are complicated, and we need to make sure that we come to grips with the technical detail, whether or not there are unintended consequences, and that's what this current Senate inquiry is about.
13: Tax reform in Australia is notoriously difficult to implement and explain. Just take then Liberal leader John Hewson's effort to explain the proposed goods and services tax in 1993 when asked how it'd affect the price of cake.
15: If it was one with a sales tax today, it would attract the GST, and then the difference would be the difference between the two taxes, whatever the sales tax rate is on birthday cakes, how it's decorated, because there'll be sales tax perhaps on some of the decorations as well.
13: John Howard killed that policy in opposition in 1995.
16: Never, ever. Never, ever. It's dead.
13: Only to break that promise 2 years later. He took it to the 1998 election and won. Economist Stephen Smith says those reforms were far larger than what's being proposed now.
17: You know, that was more wholesale reform where, you know, a new element of the tax system was introduced, and in its place, other existing taxes were lowered very significantly, including personal income tax. What the government hasn't done, the way that previous governments who've instituted tax reform have, is to try to hand back the gains in terms of additional revenue through tax cuts.
13: Professor of Tax Law at Melbourne University, Miranda Stewart, says the key is implementation.
16: You know, when you transition from one system to another, those who are in the existing system obviously have legitimate expectations about, you know, they made their choices, they chose their investments. I don't think any individual can expect that the law will never change, but that's one of the things that adds complexity and perhaps makes it more politically challenging as well.
13: The Senate inquiry begins next week.
18: Sarah Temevska there. Victoria has become the latest state to try to crack down on illegal tobacco and vape shops. The state government has announced plans to empower police to hand out closure orders to shops selling illegal cigarettes. At the same time, the federal government is under increasing pressure to cut the excise smokers pay to consume legal nicotine products. Oliver Gordon reports.
19: There's no shortage of illegal tobacco shops in Melbourne's CBD. And at peak hour, there's a steady stream of people walking out of them, not even trying to hide what they've just purchased.
20: Marlboro Red, $17, ease of access.
21: Yeah, just went up to the counter and said, can we have some smokes? And yeah, they asked us what type and that was it.
22: And how easy is it to find a shop selling cigarettes that aren't in plain packaging?
20: I think the only people who don't stock them are Coles and Walmart's.
19: Under new laws the Victorian government is trying to pass, police would have the power to hand out closure orders to shops like this one, selling illegal tobacco. The laws would also give landlords the right to evict tenants found to be selling the products.
23: The legislation is strong and it sort of brings Victoria into alignment with Queensland and South Australia that have had the strongest licensing legislation.
19: Associate Professor Raglan Maddox leads the Tobacco Free Program at the Australian National University.
23: We've seen hundreds of stores shut across Queensland and about half of them have stayed closed.
19: Queensland's nation-leading illegal tobacco shop legislation was introduced last year, and under those laws, more than 150 shops were given three-month shutdown orders during a statewide crackdown. While state governments are charged with policing retail premises, the federal government is in charge of stopping illegal cigarettes reaching our shores in the first place. Julian Hill is the Assistant Minister for Customs in the Albanese government and is happy to see Victoria cracking down on shop fronts.
24: We want to see these shops shut down and we need a sense of urgency, which Victoria is now showing, and I welcome it.
19: Those responsibilities are for state governments, but it is the federal government's responsibility to stop illegal cigarettes from entering the country. Has the federal government failed in its duty there?
24: I'm proud of the work that the Australian Border Force has been doing. They've seized over a kiloton, a record from December to April, at the border. There was a record month in March, a record week in March, and then another record week of seizures in April. So the ABF have picked up the pace and will continue to stop as much of this as we can at the border.
19: The push at a state level to close shops pushing illegal cigarettes comes as the federal government faces pressure to reduce the steep excise smokers pay to purchase legal cigarettes. Julian Hill says even if the excise was cut completely, illegal cigarettes would still be cheaper than legal ones.
24: Big tobacco would get an immediate profit boost. Now, that's not the government's policy. We're not going to surrender Australia's health policy to organised criminal syndicates.
19: Victoria's proposed new tobacco shop legislation is set for debate in the state's parliament next week. The state opposition has signalled it supports closure laws.
18: Oliver Gordon. Dermatologists are sounding the alarm over potential skin cancer risks associated with unsafe and unregulated peptides that stimulate tanning. Their popularity is increasing thanks to a social media-driven beauty craze, but Australian skin specialists say it can lead to lifelong risks. Here's National Health Equity reporter Caitlin Gribben.
25: We're going to do a skin check soon. I'm going to have an up-close look at all of your moles.
26: On a typical workday, skin checks are common for dermatologist Lisa Byram. But earlier this year, an unusual case walked into her Brisbane consultation room.
25: They were a teen, lots of funny looking moles all over their back very, very quickly. Their friends were concerned when they took off their shirt.
26: Nearly 40 moles were suddenly covering the boy's back, his mates urging him to see a doctor.
25: Really, atypical looking nevi or funny looking moles was incredibly concerning. There were a couple that I did excisional biopsies on straight away.
26: The teenager had been injecting an unregulated peptide called melanotan 2 to give himself a tan. Dr. Byram says the patient is now at an increased risk of melanoma for the rest of his life.
25: As a doctor, you do try to, you know, you keep it together, you're there for the patient, but you're also a human, like you're a person. I did tear up. I just thought, you know, what has this young person done?
26: Melanotan 2, or MT2, is a synthetic peptide not approved for human use or sale in Australia. Some of Australia's most senior skin doctors have told the ABC they've seen more and more patients present with worrying side effects after using MT2, including multiple atypical moles, a known risk factor for melanoma.
0: It's essentially tricking our skin cells to believing that it needs to produce more pigment. So it fast-tracks skin darkening or a skin tan.
26: Dermatologist Leona Yip says there's been an explosion in popularity of unregulated peptides in Australia. It's being driven by social media users promoting the supposed benefits of peptides like MT2 for health and beauty.
0: It's not just a product that you get that you use and it's banal and it's harmless and it's fun. It's not.
26: Australia's medicines regulator, the Therapeutic Goods Administration, also warns unregulated peptides pose a significant public health risk, but instructions on how to buy and use them are rife on social media. MT2 is among the most popular peptides being pushed online. Dr. Yip says it comes in the form of an injection or nasal spray, and she's seen MT2 go through a new surge in popularity in recent months. She says scientific reports have linked the peptide to melanoma.
0: There has been numerous case reports in medical literature of moles changing quickly and melanomas developing a lot quicker than its natural evolution in people who have used melanotan. There have also been many other side effects reported, such as nausea, vomiting, headaches, kidney failure and brain swelling. So the list can go on.
26: Lisa Byram says social media influencers promoting unregulated peptides should be held accountable for giving medical or health advice without having appropriate qualifications.
25: I feel like we're fighting the algorithm, which is why more medical professionals need to be on social media so we can start diluting the misinformation.
18: Dermatologist Lisa Byram ending Caitlin Gribben's report. You're listening to AM where it's 16 past 8. To international news now, Hezbollah has rejected the renewed ceasefire deal announced by the United States, Israeli and Lebanese governments, insisting it would amount to a surrender to Israel. The fighting in Lebanon is of keen interest to the government in Iran, which is continuing to make the end of fighting there a condition for a deal with the US to end the broader regional conflict. Middle East correspondent Matthew Doran is in Jerusalem. Matt, what is the rationale behind Hezbollah's decision here?
1: Well, Hezbollah, we do need to remember, is not actually part of these negotiations between the US, the Israeli government and the Lebanese government. So they're already on the outer, if you will. But Hezbollah is saying that no country should be able to force another country's citizens to lay down its weapons. And they're effectively saying that the way this deal has been crafted, it's not with the entire backing of the Lebanese population. And on that, it is tantamount to a surrender by these resistance groups in favour of what Israel is demanding here. So it's not an entirely surprising position that we've heard from Hezbollah there, but it certainly does put a spanner in the works when it comes to looking at an ongoing peace deal in Lebanon, because the way that this ceasefire was crafted, it was reliant on Hezbollah stopping its attacks against Israel for this to get over the line. And it sort of followed a very similar rationale or a very similar wording to previous deals we've seen in this place, putting a lot of the pressure on Hezbollah to withdraw from parts of southern Lebanon, putting a lot of emphasis on the Lebanese government moving into those areas and helping to enforce the disarmament of Hezbollah. But certainly Naim Qassem, the leader of the militant group, is saying that that is not going to happen and that his government isn't going to be dictated to by other countries.
18: And Matt, what does this mean for the efforts to have a broader peace deal or continued extended ceasefire between Iran and the US and Israel?
1: When we know that Iran is watching this very, very closely because it is really digging its heels in here and saying that there needs to be an end to the fighting in Lebanon as part of any broader peace deal with the United States. The IRGC, the Islamic Revolutionary Guard Corps, have made that quite clear. And this really harks back to what Iran was demanding some time ago when these ceasefires were first announced. We know that Donald Trump continues to say that there is progress being made there on a deal with Iran, but he said that over and over again, and no deal has eventuated. And of course, the option for ongoing or return to military action is still on the table when it comes to what Donald Trump is looking at here, although his ability to do so may be slightly curtailed because the US Congress is looking at these war powers and whether or not he needs to get congressional

0: conditional approval to launch those sort of strikes. He has said that he should be able to act in the way that he sees fit. But the lower house of the Congress has passed this motion saying that Congress needs to give its approval to go down this line. That hasn't been agreed to by the Senate at this point. And certainly Donald Trump is very much against those powers being put through, saying it's something of a stunt in this whole process.
1: Matthew Doran in Jerusalem. John Bolton, Donald Trump's first-term aide-turned-outspoken critic,

0: who had previously in this case pleaded not guilty, is now expected to change that plea to guilty. And this is part of this reported plea deal with federal prosecutors, where all but one of the charges would be dropped and John Bolton would agree to pay a fine of more than $3 million and could spend anywhere between no time to 5 years behind bars. If the original 18-count indictment went to trial and he lost, then he could have spent decades in prison. Now, John Bolton was accused of illegally transferring and retaining classified information during his time as the National Security Advisor in Donald Trump's first term. He allegedly shared more than 1,000 pages of diary-like entries about his activities and time in the White House through emails to reportedly his wife and daughter. And John Bolton has long been a critic of Donald Trump since the president fired him in 2019. And similarly, Donald Trump has for years called for John Bolton's arrest, accusing him of including classified information in his 2020 memoir called The Room Where It Happened. That book was also very critical of Donald Trump. Now, John Bolton's next court appearance is later this month.
1: Now, this whole case has been quite politically charged, given John Bolton's often been outspoken against President Trump. So will this decision to plead guilty, is this going to be seen as a win for Donald Trump?
0: Undoubtedly, because the president has been on this campaign of retribution during his second term, seeking to prosecute some of his perceived enemies who he believes have wronged him or wronged the MAGA movement. And President Trump late last year accidentally posted a list of people he wanted the then Attorney General Pam Bondi to prosecute on social media. And the Department of Justice, which historically the norm was to act independently from the White House, has indeed tried to charge multiple people on that list. But many of those cases, like the former FBI Director James Comey and Democrat New York Attorney General Letitia James, their cases very quickly faltered once reaching the courts. But this one, however, legal experts believed it to be comparatively strong. So the fact that there is a tentative plea deal with a large fine and potential jail time for a man Donald Trump has vocally despised for years now is a big political victory for the president.
1: Cayman Gok in Washington. The United Kingdom has been stripped of its measles-free status, and the United States is on the same path as vaccination rates plunge. Experts say the virus now poses a serious threat in Australia too, with fewer kids getting vaccinated year on year since the COVID-19 pandemic. Europe correspondent Catherine Diss reports from Manchester.
2: At the Archer household west of Manchester, school's out and everyone's enjoying an early start to the summer in the pool. But someone's missing from the chaos.
3: We think about her and talk about her every day. Life's just not the same without her.
2: In September 2023, Rebecca Archer's first child, Renee, died just before her 11th birthday.
4: This is my favourite picture of Renee.
2: Only after months of tests did doctors work out that Renee was dying from subacute sclerosing panencephalitis, a rare complication of a measles infection she had at 5 months old when she was too young to be vaccinated. She recovered at the time, but the virus stayed, silently replicating in her body. The condition is fatal and usually takes 7 to 10 years for symptoms to show.
3: She was just getting weaker. She was struggling to keep her eyes open. She kind of slowly stopped eating. She had a breathing tube and she was no longer talking.
2: The UK is in the throes of another outbreak. The World Health Organization has even taken away its elimination status, which means the virus is now spreading locally. The same trend is also happening in the US and Australia. Professor Margie Danchin from Melbourne's Royal Children's Hospital has been a paediatrician for 30 years.
5: This is now a serious threat in Australia. We don't want to see a death.
2: She says vaccine hesitancy and misinformation are on the rise, but access is also a problem for some families. Australia now has the lowest coverage rate for kids in a decade.
5: Vaccines are really a victim of their own success. We've seen and enjoyed such low rates of vaccine-preventable diseases, and now we're seeing, you know, whooping cough, flu, diphtheria, measles cases really coming back.
2: Measles can come with other complications too. A fifth of children will be hospitalised. 1 in 20 will get pneumonia, the leading cause of death, and 1 in 10 will develop an ear infection, which can lead to permanent hearing loss. With the virus again raging, Rebecca Archer is urging parents to look

0: at the science and take the disease seriously.
1: There's a lot of people that just don't know the consequences that the measles can cause. She was my best friend. She was my firstborn. She was so clever. She just had an infectious smile and she made everyone around her happy.
0: This is Catherine Diss in Manchester, reporting for AM.
2: It's a long way from the Riverina in southern New South Wales to the northeast of Africa. But after learning about the conditions that people face in war-torn Sudan, an unlikely pair of mates from Leeton has teamed up to see if they might be able to help. Kath Sullivan has this report.
3: It started with mung beans.
4: We drive past this block and I'm like, that looks familiar, but let me ask, let me not be presumptuous.
3: When Ken Darshi thought he recognised the crop as the delicacy he'd grown up eating in Kenya, he simply had to ask.
4: He says mung beans and I'm like, I was sent to the right spot.
3: The spot was Leeton in the New South Wales Riverina. And for Ken, who works on social cohesion policy, and the farmer, Rob Houghton, it was the beginning of an unexpected friendship.
5: There wouldn't be too many combinations like it.
3: Rob Houghton says the pair now catch up at the farm most weeks, learning from each other's experience and discussing the state of the globe.
5: We certainly break the bread.
3: Rob cooks, Ken cleans.
6: We bring different things to the table, but ultimately our core values are the same, and that's all that matters.
4: That's it.
3: Over one such meal last year, a plan was struck. What if the wheat, plentiful in the region, could be sent to those less fortunate?
4: And Rob just says, then let's do it. Let's get food to Sudan. I'm like, you're crazy. We can't just get up from a coffee and ship food to Sudan. It doesn't work like that.
3: But that's exactly what this duo plans to do.
7: Grain of Hope is the name of both the organisation and the campaign, and the idea is to respond to the global hunger crisis.
3: Working with a small committee, they plan to ship 100 tonnes of wheat, grown by Rob and some of his neighbours, to Sudan, where the World Food Programme estimates 19 million people face acute food insecurity.
8: We're producing so much volume of good quality food, and there are still people starving. I've never been able to get that.
3: The wheat itself represents about 10% of the total cost, which has been increasing with conflict in the Middle East. Through registered charity Myriad Australia, Grain of Hope aims to raise another $130,000 to see the shipment through, with the wheat expected to leave Leeton within weeks to be shipped via the Port of Melbourne. It'll arrive in Ethiopia for fortification before making the final leg into Sudan. Ken Darshi says it hasn't been an easy task.
7: And with every step we're taking, we're discovering that there is a new challenge.
3: But Rob Houghton says it's been worth it.
5: When I close my eyes at night, I think about what a great project to be involved in, how lucky I am to have Ken in my life to even initiate such a thing. And then for us to follow it through is so rewarding. Writing out a cheque isn't that rewarding.
3: Not to be deterred by obstacles or distance, Ken Darshi says Grain of Hope is simply about responding to a crisis with humanity.
7: To whom much is given, much is required.
9: What do you mean by that?
7: I mean that you have to consider your place of opportunity and privilege. You don't apologise for those that are purely circumstantial. But what do you do with them? Once you've identified your place of opportunity and privilege, what do you do with that? That's it.
2: Ken Darshi from Grain of Hope, ending that great report by Kath Sullivan. And you can see more of her story on Landline on ABC TV at 12:30 on Sunday or on iView. In finance, Wall Street has rallied to end higher after falling oil prices eased the pressure on US stocks. The global benchmark Brent crude is trading at $95.34 a barrel, and the Aussie dollar is higher. It's buying 71.3 US cents. And that's AM for today. AM's executive producer is Nick Grimm. Today's program's been produced by Catherine Gregory. Associate producer is Barney Porter, and technical production by Kem White and David Lawford. I'm Melissa Clark. Have a safe and happy weekend. Right now, it's 8:30.
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11: Our toilet czar, Mary Good, who is now getting contacted on social media, Mary Good, from people who just are pleading with you to come and inspect their toilets.
12: I'm not sure if nervous is the right word, but we've been watching what's happening between ACT and YAS with interest, but we want to, I guess from our perspective, we just want to make sure it doesn't impact what we want to do.
11: Yeah, because it's now brought in the New South Wales government, which obviously, you know, they'll have some say over what happens with you guys, Kenrick Winchester.
13: Ross Solly, when City Services offered for me to come and have a tour of the new Dunlop toilets, I knew I had made it. So here we are on Flushing Friday. I'm standing outside the new Dunlop toilet where actually Toilet Tuesday all began.
11: Be fascinated to find out what he thinks about what's playing out with the government tax changes and the NDIS, because it's about to go through the Senate and there's a bit of argy-bargy going on there. Argy-bargy. There's a good... That's not my word of the day, but my goodness me, it's a good one for later on. Argy-bargy. What would you prefer, David Pocock? Would you prefer rushing the cash capital gains tax and negative gearing changes through and have a longer inquiry into the NDIS, or vice versa?
14: Ross, I think we should have scrutiny of both. These are both really huge changes, and I don't see why the government doesn't want scrutiny, that they seem to be going to extraordinary lengths to avoid parliamentary scrutiny.
11: Without Anna, we'd have no standards.
15: Absolutely. I agree. She pulls us into line, making sure, you know, we're actually broadcasting things that can be broadcast.
13: Here we go. Henty's pressing the button.
11: Live radio, folks. Brilliant.
10: 666 ABC Canberra. Breakfast with Ross Solly.
11: Yeah, the only downside of that, Henty, was his last name. It didn't matter, though. I think it added to the authenticity of that cross with Mary Good earlier this morning. Hello, it is The Breakfast Show. If you're just joining us, where have you been? But I'm very, very happy to have you on board for the final half hour. In just a moment, we'll chat with Liberal MLA Chucka Barry, who came forward yesterday and said, well, I suspect that the person that Leanne Casley is referring to, who made a threat of physical assault, may have been me. But she's standing by what she said and says that she never intended it to be a threat of physical assault. We'll talk to Chucka Barry about that and also a few other things that she's got going on at the moment. We will catch up with Jasmine Jones, the mayor of Yass Valley Council, because it's the blue between the ACT government and Yass Valley Council has now brought the New South Wales government in, and it's quite a bit ugly. And before 8 o'clock, Chris Steele basically reconfirming what Andrew Barr has said, that if you want our water, we want Parkwood. We want the new city or suburb of Parkwood, and we want to move the border. And really, it does sound like it's non-negotiable. So we'll just find out where that leads us this morning. 2729, our phone number is 1300 681 666, 0467 922 666. I don't know how it happened, but a lot of the show today has been devoted to talking about Anna Vito, which is the way it should be. And listeners are going to go, yeah, there should be more of that. We like hearing about it. And
16: literally no one is saying that, right?
11: No, and people are saying she's so awesome. It's
16: everyone's like, please shut up about Anna already.
11: No, and I'm going to read this text out again. Do you mind?
16: You're all too nice. I'm blushing.
11: Okay, this is Chris from Kayleen. When I read this out, I said that Chris speaks for all of us. Ross, Anna needs a shout out. Her news reading timing is down to the wire for every bulletin every day. Just now, she took it to the very last millisecond and still managed to sneak in ABC News right before AM started. I don't know how she does it, but it's impressive. It must be so stressful.
16: See, that makes me feel like I've done a bad job, because I've made Chris stressed about whether I'm going to fit things in. And I'm not supposed to be making listeners feel stressed. That indicates to me that I'm not doing a good job.
11: I don't think Chris would be stressed. I think Chris would just know. It's just like, you know, when you get into a Volvo and you know the protections are all there.
16: Hey.
11: The protections are all there to keep you safe,
16: like,
11: I mean.
16: It feels like a backhanded compliment.
11: No, because... No.
16: Very safe, sturdy
11: you
16: family
11: are.
16: Car.
11: You are a very safe, sturdy presence, Anna Vito. You're like a... In fact, I'm going to change your name by depol from Anna Vito to Anna Volvo.
16: Good Lord.
11: Anyway, just so you know, not that you needed Chris's text to let you know that you are very widely loved, Anna Vito.
17: Stop it. Everyone's vomiting into their
11: porridge. No, they're not. Nobody is.
17: In the news today, the upcoming ACT budget will contain a public housing package, including more than $350 million over 4 years to build and buy 450 more properties, as well as a $180 million increase to the budget for maintenance and repairs to existing public housing properties. Independent Senator David Pocock says a damning Australian National Audit Office report shows the community's outrage over ANU cost-cutting was justified. It found ANU Council approved the plan without clear evidence it was needed, achievable, or likely to have the intended impact. The ABC can reveal the mother of the 5-year-old Kumanjai little baby whose body was found on the outskirts of Alice Springs in June was living in insecure housing in order to access specialist support for her child. The federal government has raised allegations with Israel that Australian members of the Global Samud Aid Flotilla to Gaza were sexually assaulted while detained by Israeli Defence Forces, claims the Foreign Minister Penny Wong says she believes, but which Israel denies. The leader of Lebanese militant group Hezbollah says it rejects the latest renewed ceasefire deal struck after talks between the Israeli, Lebanese and US governments. The Ukrainian president has written an open letter to his Russian counterpart proposing a one-on-one meeting to end the war without the involvement of the US. There'll be an ACT Legislative Assembly Committee inquiry into the bill to criminalise coercive control in the territory in a move which could mean it's years before the change becomes law. The ACT Brumbies Super Rugby Pacific season is on the line tonight as they take on the Hurricanes in a qualifying final in Wellington, while the Raiders will take on the Roosters at Canberra Stadium tonight. And double demerit points now in effect across the ACT and New South Wales for the long weekend. Partly cloudy, a top of 15 degrees. It's 7 at the airport now and more news at 9.
11: I don't want to downplay how good you are, but I guess, but can I just say this, that in fairness, the easy comparison that people can make is you with me. And when they hear me butchering the time every day and crashing into the news and hitting the wrong buttons, you are awesome, Anna Vito, by comparison.
17: You're very sweet. Famously, you are the top rating breakfast show in the city. Obviously people think you're pretty good, Ross, as they should. As they should.
11: This texter says, yay, I love Anna Vito. Credible and warm. She feels like a smart, calm friend.
17: Aww.
11: Almost like a Volvo. I added that bit.
17: Thanks, texter.
11: Also, you were spotted yesterday at the movies, Anna
17: Yes.
11: Vito.
17: Yes. Yes, I was so looking for my seat. I was so confused. I didn't even see Grace and Kate until I heard this, Anna.
11: Oh, God, that was awesome.
17: That's great.
11: No, because you were thinking you were going to sneak in a movie without any of the fans or the public.
17: Oh, yeah, that's a real problem in my everyday life.
11: What did you think, Anna?
17: Look, it wasn't my favourite Star Wars.
11: No.
17: I am a Star Wars fan, and I loved especially the first season, but the first couple of seasons of the Mandalorian TV show.
11: Yeah.
17: But I started getting a bit bored with it by later episodes, and I felt a bit like that about this film. Too much action sequence, not enough heart and story for me.
11: Yeah. Did you fall asleep? I fell asleep.
17: I did not fall asleep.
11: Yeah, I fell asleep. What are you giving it out of 5?
17: Oh, gosh. Yeah. I guess it depends. If you watch Star Wars because you like the action sequences, then I think you'll love it.
11: Everyone wants to know what does Vito say? This is our unofficial segment.
17: 3,
11: okay. Yes, all right.
17: 2.5.
11: Ooh, okay. Julia from Everett says, Ross, I've never noticed whether Anna fits everything in. I just know her news reading is very good. And this texter says, Anna, you're perfect. I think that's what Ross meant to say. Yes, and I sort of did say that in my ham-fisted way. Anna, you have a lovely weekend. Are you in on Monday?
17: Watch me butcher the 9 o'clock bulletin after all this.
11: No.
17: I am in. Okay. I am here on Monday morning.
11: Okay, yes. I'm not, so I will talk to you on Tuesday.
17: I look forward to it.
11: Yes, have a great weekend. You yes, too. Anna Vito will be here on Monday morning. I won't be. You'll be in the very capable hands of Alice Matthews for The Breakfast Show on Monday. It will be awesome. And I know already she's planning some very good stuff. All right, 21 to 9. So yesterday, Liberal MLA Chuck O'Barry identified herself as the person that she believed Leanne Casley was referring to when Casley claimed that she'd been the victim of a physical threat. Chuck O'Barry joins us on the program this morning. Chuck O'Barry, good morning to you.
18: Good morning, Ross. Thank you for having me this morning.
11: No, and look, thank you for talking with us. Did you threaten Leanne Casley with physical violence?
18: Russ, the article has dealt with what I believed was what transpired between Miss Caffley and I.
11: Mm.
18: I have fully explored and talked about that in the article. So the answer to your question is no, I did not.
11: Mm.
18: But I understand how Ms. Caffley perhaps could have perceived that. But in my understanding, it was dealt with and resolved.
11: Yeah, and you made that clear yesterday. I just wanted to, we don't want to spend too long on this because, you know, but it is a serious allegation, and now it's blown up into claims of bullying and all sorts of things happening within the party. This whole incident, Chuckaberry, it began on the floor of the Legislative Assembly, didn't it?
18: Ross, again, it would be very difficult for me to go into details of it, considering that it has now been referred to the Standards Commissioner. There will be a full report. My understanding is that there would be a full report and findings made. I will not anticipate the outcomes of the findings. Yeah.
11: Okay. Fair enough. Well, I will, for people who haven't heard and didn't hear yesterday, I will tell you what I know of what happened, and I've had this confirmed by a couple of people, that you were delivering a speech on the floor of the Assembly. You were told in no uncertain terms by Ms. Cassidy that she believed you were reading to the wrong bill and may have even dropped an expletive in there, and then stormed out of the Assembly. And then the pair of you were called together for a meeting. Did Mark Parton call this meeting because of this incident that happened on the floor?
18: Ross, the article explains.
11: No, it doesn't. The article doesn't mention that. I'm just interested to know, was that meeting called by Mark Parton because of what happened on the floor of the Assembly?
18: Ross, you're a veteran. You're a
11: I'm not that old.
18: Presenter. You do know that I again cannot comment any further than what
11: I don't think that will be integral to the inquiry, to be honest, whether the meeting was called or not, or who called the meeting. I just wanted to know, was this meeting called as a result of what happened on the floor?
18: What I can say to you, Ross, is that what occurred at the Assembly and subsequent events would be fully explored in the report. In both Ms. Caster's complaints and my response, and outcomes would be provided to the Assembly.
11: Since that meeting, when Mark Parton apparently intervened and Ms. Cassidy had apologised to you, et cetera, since that meeting, Chuckaberry, have you had any conversations with Leanne Cassidy until before this week about that incident?
18: Ross, again,
11: it's just a straightforward question, though. Have you had any conversations with Leanne Cassidy since that incident occurred? Since you had the meeting in Mark Parton's office, have you had any conversations since?
18: I'm here to speak to your listeners about the government's announcements and what we are.
11: And we will get on to that. But obviously, this has become a big political issue this week, and I guess people just want to know. You know, what the heck is going on inside the Liberal Party, Chuckaberry?
18: Yeah, Ross, what is going on is that there will be a full investigation. I have made a statement in public. I have explained my own side of the story. There will now be a full investigation into the matter, and subsequent report tabled in the Assembly of the findings.
11: Mm.
18: We can then discuss the matters then if you still feel that they are relevant.
11: Let's put all this incident to one side and what happened. Can I ask you, Chuckaberry, would it be fair to say up until that incident that your relationship with Leanne Cassidy was testy at best?
18: Ross, I supported the leadership of Ms. Cassidy. I did everything that I could. I wish her all the best in the crossbench.
11: Mm.
18: Again, this would find this would, you know, be addressed in the response that I provide. Mm.
11: Would it be fair to say, though, that you did lose trust in her relationship, and that at some stage you were probably no longer a supporter?
18: Ross, what I can say again to you is that these are matters for the Integrity Commissioner to explore. I don't want to make any further comments on those matters. I think it's
19: probably best if they are ventilated through the proper process.
11: Let's talk then about just one other question on this, because Leanne Cassidy has said in the last 24 hours that what's happened this week underlines why she's left the party. She says that this is a party that tolerates poor behaviour and then seeks to minimise it when concerns are raised. This is your party, Chuck O'Barry. Is this the party that you're a member of?
19: That in no way represents or reflects the Liberal Party. I've been here for 2 years, and I think I'm in a good position to talk about what happens, you know, across. We are doing our best with the leadership of Mr. Patton to hold the government to account. That is what we are here to do. And also, we've showed that by the events that Mr. Patton held yesterday around, issues that we know are of concern to Canberra, which is sporting grounds and the lack of availability of sporting grounds. So we are continuing to do our best to ensure that we are seeking to prosecute the issues that are of importance to people. That is our focus, Ross. That is what we will continue to do. That is what we have always done. And it's mm-hmm. not fair on the Liberal Party that that aspersion is cast on us.
11: All right. Let's talk about the house, because you are also the opposition's housing spokesman. The government is in a pre-budget announcement today, and Chris Steele was on our show earlier this morning announcing a massive investment into housing. They're hoping to have 450 new public homes in the next 12 months to reach their target of just over 13,000 by 2030. I'm sure you would applaud this, would you, Chuck O'Barry, this initiative to get more public housing?
19: Well, Ross, we've seen, and this is something I can talk about. We've seen these announcements before. Lofty announcements. It looks good on paper. The numbers look like, you know, they're going to make a meaningful impact. But when you go down to the detail, really, there's nothing to it. 450 homes, while it's a welcome contribution, it is small given the scale of the housing crisis and rising rents and long public housing waiting lists.
11: But that's just in 12 months, though, I guess. That's, in 12 months, that's probably not a bad figure, is it?
19: Well, we've seen the government's delivery. The question is whether they will deliver in that 12 months. So the government can announce all at once, but would it deliver that housing that it promised in the 12 months? But even in the 12 months, we've had a waiting list for years now of over 3,500 applicants. 450 homes in 12 months, if you split that into four, it's still not going to address the waiting list. So I don't consider this a win.
11: What about, though, Chuck O'Barry, the $184 million over 4 years that will strengthen public housing repairs and maintenance? Now, I know you've been quite strong on this, on the state of affairs with public housing there. Chris Steele says, they're going to bring it all in-house, and this will, you know, make sure that the money and resources are spent in the right area so that a lot of these properties will get the repairs they need.
19: So, again, we don't have the details of where the $180 million will go. We know what we will be doing in the next budget is exploring where that money will go. So how much is for planned maintenance, how much is for repairs, how much is for, bringing old homes back into the market. So we will have the opportunity to break that down at the next budget. But what I would say to you is that the government is still playing catch-up. We know that housing maintenance has been backlogged for so long. Whether or not the $180 million is enough to fix it is something that we would explore at the next budget.
11: Just on this other issue, your committee is going to inquire into the government's new coercive control bill. There is some concerns being raised that this will push back the introduction of the laws even further. Is that a price that you're prepared to pay for these new laws?
19: Ross, these are very sensitive policy areas with potentially significant unintended consequences. So I would err on the side of caution until we get it right. Mm. And that's what the inquiry would be seeking to do, to ensure that we are mitigating those unintended consequences and providing suggestions to the government on how those laws could better support victims. We do not want to get this wrong. It would be quite significant if we do. So the inquiry, in my view, will help us ensure that those risks are identified and potentially mitigated.
11: Chaka Barry, I do appreciate your time this morning. Thank you.
19: Thank you, Ross, for the time.
11: That's Chaka Barry, the Liberal member for Ginninderra, also the opposition spokesperson on social housing and also chair of the committee that will now be investigating the new coercive control laws. It is 11 minutes to 9 on The Breakfast Show. Earlier this morning, we spoke to Chris Steele, amongst other things, about what was happening with Parkwood and the dispute with the Yass Valley Council. Andrew Barr has made it quite clear that if Yass Valley Council wants Canberra's water, Canberra expects to get Parkwood, the new suburb, inside the ACT border. This is what Chris Steele had to say.
20: The Parkwood development, which is only accessible from the ACT, would, of course, rely on a range of different services here, and including state-level services, not just the local council, municipal services. Mm-hmm, mm-hmm. So it's really important that that is connected to the ACT to be able to provide a seamless development.
11: Yeah, so put the border, move the border so that Parkwood is now in the ACT. That would be what you would expect in return for the supply of water and the guarantees?
20: Without that, it really can't proceed to development.
11: Well, that was Chris Steele. Jasmine Jones is the mayor of Yass Valley and joins us this morning. Jasmine Jones, I don't think Chris Steele could make it any clearer this morning, could he?
21: Oh, good morning, Ross. And I've got to say, this is a schoolyard fight that I never picked, but apparently I've dodged two swings. But you know, after you get two swings, you do step up to the plate. So yeah, it is kind of head scratching because they're not the approval authority for DAs in that area. The Yass Valley Council is, and I think the New South Wales government have made it quite clear that they have no intention of ceding any other land. But you know, that's a comment for the New South Wales government to make. And I think MLC Bob Namba has made that pretty clear.
11: Well, let's have a listen to Bob Namba earlier this week in the New South Wales Parliament.
22: If the ACT wants to turn the tap off, then we say give us Yarralumla or we'll turn the power off. And while you're at it, hand back Jervis Bay as well. Now, Madam Deputy President, I'm being facetious. I'm not being serious. And I don't believe Mr Barr is either. I urge the Chief Minister, Mr Barr, to stop carrying on in the media, stop with the histrionics, stop threatening to send in a crack squad of federal public servants to annex Parkwood. It is unbecoming of him and it's unbecoming of a senior member of the National Cabinet.
11: Are you willing under any circumstances, Jasmine Jones, to give up Parkwood?
21: I think what's important is that we've done the bottom-up financials, which show it's in the best interest of our ratepayers and New South Wales taxpayers to hold on to that land, and to say that it's inaccessible from, you know, from anywhere else on the ACT. Well, I would assume that everyone in the ACT feels the same way. You can't access the ACT unless you go through New South Wales.
11: That point was made earlier this morning, yes.
21: That's right. And so I think what's important is, we've built bridges to suburbs that have, you know, less than 50 people in it in New South Wales that will be bigger than the bridge that would be needed to go over Ginninderra Creek. It's not an engineering feat to whack down a bridge, so we've got an elegant solution to access from New South Wales. But importantly, Ross, The point about the electricity, we are in a capital region and that's how Yass Valley Council approaches it. Just last month, we adopted the planning proposal to put a Transgrid substation in Yass in Wallaroo to service North Belconnen. So we are a capital region player. We are assisting the ACT deliver power to its residents without fuss, without politics or histrionics.
11: So can you get water from elsewhere? I mean, if it sounds like Chris Steele and Andrew Barr are going to dig their heels in here, if you have to source the water from elsewhere, I think you said to Saskia recently that you are looking at options, but realistically, is that possible?
21: Well, we are looking at options for all of Yass Valley for our future growth. And we're looking at, you know, a 50-year projection in terms of our growth of population. So we need to look at multiple sources for our large local government area. And of course, land is what we have, and we're a high growth corridor.
0: because of our role in the capital region of providing quality homes and, you know, beautiful communities. That's what Yass Valley is. So, you know, 61% of our workforce go across the border every single day and then they come home.
11: But my question is, though, have you sourced somewhere else where you can get, if you can't use the ACT water, is there anywhere else you could get it from where you, so you could actually cut the ACT out of the whole game here?
0: So the ACT is the elegant solution that we've been working towards for the last 3 years with an in-principle agreement with the ACT Chief Minister. I asked for a letter of comfort last year, which I received, and the only to-dos on that was a contract with ICON to nut out the price for the 1.5 gigalitres. Mm. And that was to do some conservative growth to Yass and Murray Bateman. But having said that, we are doing a growth strategy. We've kicked that off with Guide Consulting just this week, which is very exciting. Mm. We'll be looking at water investigation everywhere from Burrinjuck to Golden Hills to the ACT, many options.
11: And I understand you met yesterday with the New South Wales Minister, Rose Jackson. Is she up for the fight as well? Is she in your corner on this one?
0: Rose, it was a fantastic meeting with Rose and Bob Mamba and the New South Wales Premier's department and Paul Scully, the Minister for Planning's team. I don't think they have any intention of letting that go to the ACT. They're keen to deliver those 6,000 homes within New South Wales, but that's a comment for the Premier and for the Minister.
11: But you certainly walked away from that meeting in the belief that New South Wales definitely wants to hang on to that land and definitely wants to hang on to Parkwood.
0: I think you've seen the photos. I'm smiling in all of those photos, Ross.
11: Interesting times. Jasmine Jones, appreciate your time this morning. Thank you.
0: Thank you, Ross.
11: Thank you. That's Yass Valley Mayor Jasmine Jones. Let's go to Lindsay. G'day, Lindsay.
1: Oh, g'day, Roscoe. Hope you're not too upset from last night.
11: No, we're not talking about the footy today, Lindsay. We're talking about Yass. Come on, mate. No, but good win for the Crows last night, though, yep.
1: Yeah, mate, as Bob pointed out, Andrew Barr needs to look as to where the water actually comes from. Andrew Barr had no problem building a pump station at Angle Crossing, which I'll point out to him is in New South Wales, over near Tharwa, to pump water into Googong when it got very low. Now, I think he's a bit like this train set that he's building. You know, he's a very selfish man. I think he should really sit down and take a good hard look at himself and say, okay, fair enough.
11: Lindsay, you know, I'm sure he's listening this morning. And we did put a request in for him, by the way, but he wasn't available to talk to us. But
1: I don't think he'll be available for a while because since the election and the fact that he's in the minority government, he's gone to ground a lot.
11: Lindsay, you know, good to have your thoughts on it this morning. Enjoy your long weekend, Lindsay. Thank you. Always happy to take people's thoughts on this. Let's quickly go. Well, not quickly. We need to do it quickly. We can take our time.
6: Quickly? No, we actually do. I only have 2.5 minutes. So, hello, Ross. How are you?
11: Well, I was very surprised to find that Sass and Solly.
6: Oh, no, not the S of Canberra. I tried, actually, no, I didn't try too hard. I was actually really hoping that it wouldn't be alone or me. No, it just wouldn't be right. No, but I can't tell you what it is. I will reveal it after 9:30 this morning with our roving reporter, Mary Good, who is going to be very busy this morning because she's also dropping in to the Lifeline Book Fair where the doors are opening in T-minus 2 minutes. So you're perhaps listening to us in the line or planning to be in the line shortly.
11: I love a good book fair.
6: It's so fun. Yeah. And they've always got so many treasures. It will be on all long weekend, so you've got plenty of opportunities. But if you want to get your hands on all the goodies, today might be the day to check it out. So Mary Good will scope that out for us. And then we're also talking to Thomas Emerson this morning about the inquiry into male suicide here in the ACT. They've got a whole host of recommendations on how we could be providing support services better and the types of gaps that need to be filled there.
11: Yes, and I should let people know Saskia is working on Monday and not only broadcasts into the ACT and surrounding districts, but we're going
6: to New South Wales. Yeah, I know.
11: You'll never come back. We'll never get you back.
6: Not true.
11: They won't. They'll say, oh, you're so good. You stay on, come and work in Sydney. And be a reporter, be a presenter for
6: I would say
11: yeah,
6: no.
11: Yeah, I think you would say no. I reckon you would.
6: But we'll have fun on Monday. It'll be good.
11: Hey, Sash, you'll love this. A couple of people on a text line comparing Andrew Barr taking over Parkwood to Donald Trump taking over Greenland.
6: Dear.
11: That's a bit harsh. And Andrew Barr will hate that. He will absolutely hate it. Thank you, Saskia. Have a great show and good luck on Monday.
6: Thank you. Have a nice long weekend.
11: Thank you. Yes, I won't be here on Monday. Alice Matthews will do the show. Have a great weekend, everyone.

0: ABC News with Anna Vito. Next week's ACT budget will include $350 million to build and buy 450 more public housing properties in Canberra by the end of the decade. ACT Treasurer Chris Steele says the government will look at all suburbs and all opportunities to deliver those numbers, supported by the Territory Priority Projects legislation to smooth the process and increase the Territory's public housing portfolio to 13,200 properties by 2030. Mr. Steele says the government is committed to meeting those targets.
1: There may be opportunities to buy already built homes around the territory, and we'll be seeking that interest from the market to be able to provide those homes. But of course, as part of the salt and pepper approach, it's likely to be scattered in suburbs right across the ACT.
0: Independent ACT Senator David Pocock says a damning report from the Australian National Audit Office highlights the need for governance changes at the Australian National University. The Audit Office found the Canberra University approved its $250 million Renew ANU program without a clear understanding of whether it was needed or its risks or likely impacts. Senator Pocock says it shows the community was right to be outraged.
2: On the one hand, I think many will feel justified in their concerns about Renew ANU. On the other, I think it'll just compound the anger, frustration, the disappointment that so much of the harm that's been caused by Renew ANU could have been avoided and was not necessary.
0: The Federal Coalition says it will introduce laws to Parliament to reinstate human decision-making in the aged care assessment process. An algorithm-assisted integrated assessment tool is currently used to determine the level of funding an individual should receive for at-home care and cannot be overridden even if a human assessor thinks it's wrong. The government is defending the technology amid hundreds of complaints. The leader of Lebanese militant group Hezbollah says it rejects the latest renewed ceasefire struck after talks between the Israeli, Lebanese and US governments. His Middle East correspondent Matthew Doran.
3: The deal follows a similar line to previous ceasefire agreements, demanding Hezbollah move out of parts of southern Lebanon and disarm as a condition of ending fighting with Israel. It was announced after another round of US-hosted talks with the Israeli and Lebanese governments, but once again, Hezbollah was not party to the negotiations. Its leader, Naim Qassem, says no foreign country should or could demand Lebanese citizens lay down their weapons, and the deal is a declaration of surrender to Israel. Overnight, more Israeli strikes in southern Lebanon have been reported. So too, Hezbollah attacks on Israel. Matthew Doran, ABC News, Jerusalem.
0: Ukraine's president has written an open letter to his Russian counterpart proposing a one-on-one meeting to end the war without the involvement of the US. Here's Europe correspondent Zoe Ford.
4: In an 1,800-word open letter to Vladimir Putin, Volodymyr Zelensky wrote that with the United States fully focused on Iran, it would be wrong to wait for Washington to resume negotiations to end the war in Ukraine. He said Ukraine proposes ending the war through direct engagement between us and you. I am proposing a meeting. He suggested countries such as Switzerland, Turkey, and those in the Arab world could host it. Earlier, President Putin said Russia would fight on to victory until Ukraine could agree on compromises.
0: Pet-related businesses and reptile keepers have been issued with a warning following the seizure of more than 100,000 live exotic cockroaches. Digby Worthmother reports.
5: The Department of Climate Change, Energy, Environment and Water made the discovery at a commercial breeder in Bathurst this week. It's the largest ever seizure of illegal exotic invertebrates in Australia. The cockroaches are valued at an estimated $200,000. The seizure included Dubia and Madagascar hissing cockroaches, species which cannot be legally imported, kept, bred or sold. Exotic cockroaches pose a risk to the environment and may spread disease and harm native wildlife. State biosecurity officers are now managing the invertebrates' euthanasia and disposal.
0: Sport and the ACT Brumbies Super Rugby Pacific season is on the line tonight as they take on the Hurricanes in a qualifying final in Wellington. The Hurricanes finished the regular season on top of the ladder, averaging more than 40 points a game. The Brumbies have beaten them in finals in the three of the past four seasons, but when the teams last met in April, the Hurricanes defeated the ACT 45 points to 12. A partly cloudy day in Canberra today, light winds, a top of 15 degrees. Tomorrow morning, frost minus one, the forecast low before a top of 15. It's 8 degrees in Tuggeranong, 9 in Dixon. ABC.
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3: Good morning. Welcome to Friday of the long weekend. Is there a more hopeful, aspirational time than the beginning of a long weekend? The world is your oyster. You can achieve anything. You can do anything. All those chores that you had to do that you've just been putting off and off and off, maybe you could get them all done this weekend. Maybe you could finish that book. Go on that road trip. What are your plans for the long weekend? I do hope that you'll have time to join us on Monday, normal time, 9 till 11. We'll be here, Caroline and I, broadcasting not just to the ACT, but we're going into Sydney and New South Wales as well. So if you've got any tips for us about what those Sydney siders are into, then share them with us. But we'll be with you, keeping you company on your public holiday Monday. Maybe your plans for the next couple of days involve checking out the Lifeline Book Fair. The doors have just opened about 6 minutes ago. Our roving reporter Mary Good is there and we'll be checking in with her in a moment. But I know that every time the Lifeline Book Fair rolls around, there are long lines out the front for hours before the doors open with extra keen beans and their wish lists of what they would like to get. And I'm sure that those people are achieving that right now. So good luck to you if that is you. I always enjoy the book fair, so I can recommend it highly. Mary Good will give us a sense of what the vibe is like there very shortly. Coming up also this half hour, on a more serious note, the suicide rate for men in Australia is 3 times that of the suicide rate for women. The ACT government set up an inquiry into men's suicide rates here in our jurisdiction, and it's released its final report, recommending, among other things, a full gambling advertising ban and more mental health support for new fathers. We'll be chatting to the chair of the inquiry, Thomas Emerson, in about 10 minutes or so. After 10 o'clock this morning, is there a better way for our society to support people living with dementia? That is the question that a 24-year-old filmmaker asked. He lived in a dementia ward himself for 3 years. He travelled to 11 countries, all in search of a better solution for how societies can help people living with dementia. The result of all of that is a documentary called Forever Human that's touring Australia tomorrow night. It is being presented at the Palace here in Canberra. We've got 2 double passes to give away to that. So make sure you're listening after 10 o'clock for all the details.
1: Canberra Grandstand.
4: 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Hayden, it's an important message.
5: When you hear of teams and players talk about when they're playing their best, it's usually when they're in a good environment and they're having a good time.
1: Canberra Grandstand, 11 a.m. Saturday.
3: Also coming up after 9:30, the S of Canberra. It was hotly contested. My goodness, Sass and Solly, as I have already revealed, are not the winners, which is as it should be. But there were a few other contenders that received lots of votes. Sky Whale, Shine Dome and Stromlo were our top three. You're going to find out who the winner was. So thank you for voting so enthusiastically this week in the ABC of Canberra and Surrounds. We are finishing the whole alphabet. And actually, Caroline and I had a good discussion in the office yesterday about what we might do to celebrate finishing the alphabet in about 7 weeks' time. You can start preparing for this now if you wish. We're going to do a bit of a game show, a bit of a quiz, game show quiz, where we will ask you to fill out the alphabet for us. So what I mean by that is we'll say, what was the B of Canberra? And the first person with the right answer has to buzz in and say what it was. Caroline and I tested ourselves actually yesterday. We were the ones who were putting together the alphabet and we struggled. So if you want to start studying up for that, could be a lot of fun when we get to the end of the alphabet, and hopefully we'll have some merchandise to share with you as well. Mary Good, our roving reporter, 10 minutes after the doors have opened at the Lifeline.

0: Book Fair. How are things looking at the National Convention Centre?
1: Hi, Saskia. I'm walking through the doors right now, and the official numbers that have come through the doors this morning are a lot. That is the amount of people that have come through the doors this morning.
0: Do we have the numbers?
1: Not yet. I've been told it has been a lot of people. They've been winding their way through. Big lines up this morning. I'm just with two people who have just come through the doors. What sort of books are you looking for this morning?
2: Cookbooks, preferably. Yes. Yep.
1: Any
2: kids' games?
1: Kids' games and cookbooks. Any cookbooks in particular?
2: Nope, just whatever looks good.
1: Ooh, so you're a bit of a cook yourself?
2: Yep.
1: Okay, so kids' books and cookbooks. Good luck with your search this morning.
0: Well, I'll find plenty of those, I think.
1: Yeah, there's a lot of people in here, Saskia. I'm standing here at the moment. Convention Centre, that's where it's being held today. There are a lot of people here this morning. I've been to a lot of book fairs over the years, and I have to say there's a lot of people looking for books, finding their way through, slowly searching what books they're after here this
0: morning. Still a long line out the front, Mary, or is everyone inside now?
1: The line is moving. There is still a line, but it is moving quite quickly through the doors.
0: Okay, yeah, and previously I know people have camped out since, 3, 4am to get into that line, to be the first in the line. I'm sure some of the people that you're encountering right now have done that. Is everyone looking a little bit tired?
1: Everyone's looking very determined, I have to say. Yes, I can see that everyone's sort of, searching through all the books. There's rows of tables here. And then I reckon, I'm going to make an estimate here, Saskia. I'm going to say there's 300 people inside at the moment.
0: Wow. That's a lot
1: already.
0: That's
1: my estimate. And that I'm actually not very good with estimates.
0: Well, that's okay. You did put yourself on the spot there. So it's very busy is all you need to know. But if you would like to get your hands on a bargain or, 10 or 20 bargains, then it would be a good idea to head to the Lifeline Book Fair. Previously has been held at Epic, but this year it is at the National Convention Centre. So don't go to the wrong place. Did you struggle getting a park to get in there, Mary?
1: No, there's lots of parking across the road. So if you are driving, park across the road from the convention centre, and there are a few parks still there.
0: Excellent. Mary, pick yourself up a bargain and we'll chat with you again after 9:30 for the S of Canberra.
1: Oh, what's it going to be?
0: You know, but don't tell us. Mary Good, our roving reporter. Yeah, she's dashing all around town this morning. Right now she's at the Lifeline Book Fair. Good luck to you if you're there searching for treasure. After 9:30, she'll be the one to reveal what you voted for as the S of Canberra. It's 12 minutes past 9. Just taking a look at the roads. There are no accidents to report at the moment. Traffic is pretty light heading into the city, which is normal on a Friday, particularly the Friday of a long weekend. I think the roads might be especially quiet around the capital, maybe less so heading towards, not the coast. The coast is a little bit cold, isn't it? Is anyone going to the coast this weekend? Perhaps you're going to the snow. Let me know what your plans are for the long weekend. 1300 681 666 is the number to call if you'd like to have a chat about all of your aspirations for the next couple of days.
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0: In Australia, the suicide rate for men is 3 times that of the suicide rate for women. According to Lifeline, women are more likely to attempt suicide, though men are more likely to die by suicide. Men also are less likely to engage with mental health support services. Because of all of this, the ACT government set up an inquiry into men's suicide rates here. They've released their final report. Independent member Thomas Emerson is the committee chair. He joins us now. Good morning and welcome to you.
6: Good morning. Thank you.
0: Thanks very much for your time this morning. There are a number of challenges addressed in the findings of this inquiry as to why men are struggling to seek sufficient support in this space. Some of the things that you identified: fragmented services in the ACT, wait times, but also existing stigma around asking for help, which interested me because I thought that was something we were getting better at.
6: Yeah, I think a lot of what we heard through our hearings was, yes, there's a stigma around asking for help, but there's also a challenge with offering help in a way that actually connects with the issues that men are facing. I think for me, the biggest takeaway from what we learned throughout the inquiry is that often in the case of men, suicidality isn't necessarily related to long-term mental illness

0: issues, but life issues, a sudden change in circumstances, a loss of a job, relationship breakdown, perhaps custody, battles losing one's access to one's children, a gambling addiction ending up in debt, these sorts of life issues that emerge where men might be, well, what we heard is more prone to make a kind of sudden decision and say, I can't deal with this anymore, and choose to take their lives and do so in a lethal way. So if we're only offering mental health services when men are experiencing life challenges and actually really need support networks around them to work their way through those challenges, we heard that often those services aren't actually what's needed, which is why we've seen all sorts of different programs pop up, men's sheds, men's tables, running groups, community sport organizations see themselves playing critical roles in supporting men through the challenges that they experience. But a lot of what we heard is that those aren't really connected up with the more clinical pathways. And so that's where some of the gaps exist. And the committee has made a range of different recommendations encouraging the government to move to address some of those gaps.
1: Yeah, we saw the term missing middle crop up in this inquiry, which we've heard a lot, but more so in relation to the housing situation across the ACT. What does it mean in the context of mental health support?
0: Well, so this is referring to that area where perhaps someone's getting some ongoing mental health support from their GP, but they reach, having a more acute mental health crisis, but perhaps aren't yet considered to be in that kind of suicidal position. There seems to be a gap in services there. So that's something the committee identified as a priority. Obviously, when people are in an acute crisis and need support, perhaps haven't made a suicide attempt yet, that is an absolutely critical intervention point. And we've also recommended that as part of that, the ACT government look at their tracking in the digital health record that we have of suicidal ideation and suicide attempts among men, to make sure that we're actually monitoring people who are in an acute crisis and providing them with support when they've kind of reached that point where perhaps their GP doesn't feel that they're in a position to provide the level of support that's required, but they're not, in hospital receiving direct treatment or intervention there.
1: Yeah, I found that to be a really interesting recommendation, updating the digital health record to track suicide attempts. Is that something that people opt in for? You say, I want this on my record, or I don't want this on my record. How much control do you have over what's on that?
0: And that is tricky. So we've said that we've recommended that they invest the potential benefits of doing so, noting that there might be some privacy issues associated with that. But what we did hear is that people in crisis, they show up to emergency. We know this in the case of mental health. We know this in other health issues. People don't know where they go. They just go to the emergency department, and that there might not be, that might have happened repeatedly for an individual without any sort of care plan being developed and wraparound support provided to ensure that that person doesn't end up taking their own life. So this was a real frustration that we heard, along with the lack of involvement of people's support networks in their discharge plans or in aftercare when there has been a suicide attempt. We've recommended that the ACT government create stronger connections when that's the case, with family, with caregivers, to make sure that the network around individuals in crisis is involved in the preparation and, I suppose, delivery of their discharge plans. Because often we know, as you mentioned at the very beginning, it's the seeking help that can be the challenge. And if someone's discharged and said, oh, well, you might get a call from this number, which you don't have in your phone. Many people don't answer unknown numbers anymore. Mm-hmm. You should go see your GP. Does that person then go and see their GP if they're in a really acute crisis? Really, we want to see the networks established around people to support them through those challenges and ensure that they are working their way down and up where necessary, that support system that is in place. Mm.
1: My guest is Thomas Emerson, independent member of the Legislative Assembly here in the ACT, also the committee chair of this inquiry into men's suicide rates in the ACT. A few people pointing out on the text line, that counselling and psychology is a field where there's probably a lot of women and we need more men in this profession. This text came through from a man who actually works in this profession saying, I'm a male-friendly therapist and even advertising that has stigma attached with it. Yeah, thanks for your text. 0467 922 666 is the number if you'd like to add your opinion to anything we're talking about this morning. One of the other recommendations that you've made, Thomas Emerson, is investigating legislating a ban on gambling advertising. Now, this conversation has been had at the federal level, where on budget day, there was an announcement that there would be a cap on gambling advertising and a ban on it in sports venues and on players' uniforms. Many people criticised this for not going far enough. What do you think would be appropriate for the ACT?
0: Well, the committee has recommended

0: I know that's not what the federal government has announced. The SEC government actually did some of its own consultation on this in late 2024 and put out a listening report which showed that there was strong support for a restriction on gambling advertising in the SEC. It is technically difficult to do, but we've recommended the ACT government explore options for doing so. I note the Murphy report 3 years ago made a range of different recommendations, one of which was a full gambling advertising ban. This was on the back of a multi-partisan parliamentary committee up on the Hill, and made very clear in that report that a partial advertising ban is not effective, will not work. Look, this is something the committee's put forward. We're interested to see what the ACT government's willing to do to address the gaps that might remain after the federal reforms are put forward, obviously pending what happens in the House of Reps, but also in the Senate.
1: Mm. A lot of gambling advertising is on social media now. Mm. How would that be addressed at a jurisdictional level?
0: Well, and this is where I think it gets very, very difficult, and I can understand the SEC government having reasonable concerns around what they can manage, technically speaking. But you know, there are things that we can look at and should be looking at. So we've put this forward. It was something that came up during the inquiry from multiple different submitters and witnesses as a priority. And so what we've tried to do is speak to the mental health system, speak to the community-based supports that I've touched on, and also reflect on the different elements of men's lives that can lead to suicidality. We've also recommended an increase to public housing and wraparound support for men who have complex needs, establishing an assertive mental health outreach worker who can engage with men with high and complex needs who perhaps are sleeping rough, aren't getting the support that they need. We often say, oh, well, they're not seeking support. Well, there can be good reasons that people don't seek support if they've been failed by systems throughout their lives. And so providing a more proactive approach there could be helpful. We've looked at substance use and options for addressing those issues and really tried to provide a kind of holistic set of recommendations that go to the various different issues that we heard throughout our inquiry can lead to high suicide rates among men.
1: Yeah, and there are 26 recommendations. It will be interesting to hear how these are received by the ACT government. Philippa from Campbell says, well said, Tom. I strongly support a 100% ban on gambling advertisements. That's from Philippa. Steve, just bringing us back to the recommendation of adding to your digital health record whether you've attempted suicide or had suicide ideation. Steve says, listing of a serious issue like this may affect that person's insurance. You mentioned privacy concerns there as well. Have you considered insurance concerns?
0: Yeah, we were very conscious this was a complex recommendation, which is why we've used somewhat softer language. Often the committees will say you should explore this or investigate this or consider this when we're not 100% sure whether it should be implemented in that exact form. But we do think it's important. This came up repeatedly throughout the hearings that when people are coming into contact with service systems, that there's some tracking of that. And this, I suppose, the severity of the reasons or the acuteness of the reasons for those contacts to ensure that care is provided. Mm-hmm. And we received some really heartbreaking evidence from people with lived experience who have lost family members or friends to suicide who had repeatedly come into contact with service systems, but there didn't seem to be ever that really comprehensive reference support that they needed. You could see clear kind of, I suppose, cries for help, but the support wasn't provided. So yes, there are some technicalities around a range of the different recommendations that would need to be considered, but there's a lot that we think the SCT government should look at in this area. And, you know, one of the people who contributed, organisations that contributed is Running for Resilience. They have a goal of making Canberra suicide free by 2033, I think it is.
1: That would be amazing.
0: Why not set that as a goal? Why not make the ACT a leader in this area? It's a small enough jurisdiction, a relative, you know, wealthy jurisdiction per capita. Let's show some real ambition in this area and provide support for the people who need it. Because Canberra's an amazing place to live, but if you're having a tough time, it can be an incredibly lonely, isolating place to live. And this is not just a problem for the ACT government. It's a societal problem. It's a community problem. It's our problem. And I really believe that, I suppose I'm going a bit off the cuff, not as the chair so much, but just from my own perspective, this is something we should all care about. We've all got men,

0: boys in our lives to and their whether or not they're thriving is absolutely critical, not just to them, but to us as a community. So
1: yeah, absolutely.
0: Let's be ambitious in this area and set some ambitious targets. And look, in the report, we did make one finding, which was that the ACT government had failed to prioritise make meaningful progress on delivering and uphold its reporting obligations under its previous mental health and suicide prevention plan. Mm-hmm. And so, you know, we need to keep ourselves accountable, and that's something that we've recommended moving forward, is that when we do have plans in place to address these issues, we're actually following through on them, and mm-hmm. that reporting back on whether or not they're working, evaluating those and reassessing and moving forward.
1: Mm. Yeah, no, it's really important. It's such an important topic, and thank you so much for speaking about it with us this morning. Thanks.
0: Thanks for the opportunity. Thanks for your interest. And just very quickly, thank you to everyone who contributed to the inquiry. It was a heavy one, obviously, and it meant a lot that we could hear so many different perspectives.
1: Yeah, no, let's really hope that we can work towards that zero suicide future. Thomas Emerson there was the committee chair of the inquiry into male suicide. If you are in immediate distress or concern about yourself or a loved one, 000 is the number to call. Otherwise, Lifeline 13 11 14, 13 11 14 for Lifeline, and Men's Line is also an excellent resource. Their phone number is 1-300-78-9978. Just one more time, that's Men's Line on 1-300-78-9978. You're listening to The Morning's program, where it is 27 minutes past 9. This is the Cat Empire. Hello. Hello to that long weekend. Apparently it's going to be beautiful down the coast. Sunny and 20 all weekend. This texter says, I'm heading there straight after work. Lucky you.

0: That is a weekend song, isn't it? That is the Friday before a long weekend type of groove. Hello, the Cat Empire. It is 9:30. Let's get the headlines. Hello, Anna Vito.
1: Hello, Sass. The upcoming ACT budget will contain a public housing package, including more than $350 million over 4 years to build and buy 450 more properties, as well as a $180 million increase for maintenance and repairs to existing public housing properties. Independent Senator David Pocock says a damning National Audit Office report shows the community's outrage over ANU cost cutting was justified. It found the ANU Council approved the plan without clear evidence it was needed, achievable, or likely to have the intended impact. The ABC can reveal the mother of 5-year-old Kumanjai little baby, whose body was found on the outskirts of Alice Springs in April, was living in insecure housing in the old timers' town camp in order to access specialist support for her child. The leader of the Lebanese militant group Hezbollah says it rejects the latest renewed ceasefire deal struck between the Israeli and Lebanese governments. Ukraine's president has written an open letter to his Russian counterpart proposing a one-on-one meeting to end the war without the involvement of the US. There will be an ACT Legislative Assembly inquiry into the bill to criminalise coercive control in a move which could mean it's years before the change becomes law. Double demerit points are now in effect across the ACT and New South Wales for the long weekend as the snow season officially gets underway. And the Environment Department has seized more than 100,000 illegal exotic live cockroaches from Bathurst in the Central West in a collection the department says is worth up to $200,000. Officials are warning of the serious biosecurity consequences that can come from such illegal creatures. They will be destroyed. Partly cloudy, a top of 15 degrees in Canberra today. It is 9 degrees around the city now, and I'll have more news at 10.
0: Can't cockroaches survive atomic bombs? Yeah, like they will be destroyed. You're going to need a heavy boot. That story is baffling. I read that the reason why these cockroaches are here is perhaps that people feed them to their reptiles.
1: Yeah,
0: that's
1: pet food.
0: That's the desire.
1: Apparently.
0: Yeah.
1: Which, look, far be it from me to, you know, force the reptiles of Australia to eat other foods, but they should eat other foods.
0: I just don't understand why they need such like fancy exotic cockroaches. Well, what's wrong with the Australian cockroaches?
1: Well, and
0: sorry.
1: Can't.
0: The mental image. Surely they can eat those.
1: Well, who knows? Who knows?
0: What's but also, so good about these ones that hiss?
1: But I can't think. I was listening to Ross talking about that earlier with the producers, and I actually cannot think of much worse than a cockroach that also hisses.
0: A mega-sized cockroach that hisses is maybe worse.
1: They make my skin crawl.
0: Don't they? I hate the scuttling noise that they make. You know, when you know that there's one in your house and you can't see it.
1: Please.
0: You can't go to sleep because you keep hearing
1: it. Stop it.
0: Oh, that's the stuff of
1: disgusting
0: nightmares. Yeah, that's a horror movie right there.
1: No offence, cockroach lovers, but also kind of offence.
0: Yeah, a little bit of offence. What's going on? What's the appeal?
1: All creatures are incredible. Yes, yes, yes. But what? Anyway, they're illegal. You're not allowed to have them because they can hurt our actual, you know, flora and fauna that belongs here.
0: Yeah, and they're worth so much. You said $200,000.
1: Yeah, to be fair, there's 100,000 of them.
0: Oh, okay, all right.
1: But the entire collection.
0: Oh, 100,000 in the one residence. Like, I want to know where they were stored.
1: I don't want to think about it too hard.
0: It's just a big tank.
1: I don't want to think about it. Stop it.
0: Oh, I'm sorry, Anna. I'm sorry. I'm curious for more detail. If you have more later on,
1: I'll have a look.
0: Let me know. Let me know if there's any pictures that they release.
1: No, I won't, because I will not be going to look for them.
0: Yeah, fair enough. I don't want to do that to you. Don't want to distress you on a Friday.
1: Oh, dear.
0: Yuck. Yeah. Thanks, Anna. Ooh,
1: thank you.
0: Yeah, what a weird story, hey? How would you store 100,000 cockroaches? Well, if you were keeping them somewhere covertly because it's illegal, what would that look like? And they're all hissing at you at the same time. No, thank you. It's 26 minutes to 10. Dave says on Monday, when you're broadcasting into New South Wales as well, a report on the roaring success of the seaplane flights to Lake Burley Griffin would be good. Oh, Dave, maybe we should compile a list of what could have been or things that were promised that have not eventuated. We could talk about the train again. Wouldn't you love to hear about the train? Oh, We might not do that, Caroline.
2: But we did discover a very exciting idea last night when we were speaking to our colleague, Stephen Jedgetts.
0: Tell me more.
2: Who knows everything about everything. And we were quizzing him about the titles we give to our on foreign soil, like which country has more pyramids than Egypt, which country turned the carrot orange, in which country was a Greek man responsible for putting pineapple on pizza. And he was really good, as you would expect. And we came up with the idea of let's pit Stephen Jedgetts against Anna Vito.
0: In a trivia tournament.
2: In an on foreign soil off.
0: That would be fun. I'd listen to that.
2: I'd listen to that every day.
0: Or capital cities of the world.
2: Oh, my God. Yes.
0: Yeah. I know someone who's very good at that and who would probably win that tournament.
2: And can't Monty Bovell name all states of the US?
0: Yes. Yes, that's one of his party tricks. Maybe we should have a party trick segment. Ooh. On Monday. Oh, yes. Maybe start thinking about what your party trick is. Because right now we're not talking to the Sydney Siders, so I'm giving you a heads up that if you'd like to beat them at something, we might be talking about party tricks on Monday.
2: Brilliant.
0: You have a few extra days to prepare yours and really nail it.
2: I love it.
0: We'll catch those Sydney Siders unaware.
2: And if your party trick is also an Olympic talent.
0: Well, then you're just superhero, aren't
2: we've
0: you?
2: We've got more information for you later in the show.
0: Indeed, indeed. Now, we need a cryptic clue, yes. Caroline. What have you got?
2: Don't you love unlikely friendships?
0: Always.
2: No shame here, Saskia. Today we honour and respect the BAFTA-winning and Golden Globe-nominated film that looks at what happens when two groups dig deep and strike up an unlikely alliance. It was 42 years ago that an oppressed group from a city of a structurally unsound bridge, my just and equitable female adult, raised funds and came to the aid of subterranean toilers and whose united quest had attracted the ire of one iron woman of the knighted. And as such, were having trouble making ends meet. It was a learning experience for everyone.
3: Die! Your have arrived!
4: So I'm hoping you can clear something up for me about
5: no way.
4: It's something I was told in the covered market.
5: What I was told about can't be true, can it? You're all vegetarians.
2: 1 year on, the toilers would return the favour, marching side by side with their new friends who were known for flying a flag of sunlight, refractively dispersed in droplets of moisture, and eventually advocating for their equal access to the law. The film was based on real-life events. The latest chapter in this story of this unlikely friendship played out this week when a local council canned the funding for the fundraisers for their annual march. This time, it was the toilers who raised so much money that the parade not only went ahead, but was the largest that has ever been. What is this film titled with a single word about an unlikely alliance forged in adversity that includes cameo appearances in the Westminster Bridge scene of those involved in the real-life events? Go ahead, name it. It's bound to give you an emotional experience of self-respect and a sense of personal worth.
0: If you were confused by the first part of the clue, the second part was very kind. Ellie from Kayleen had it before you started getting very generous with the clues. Well done, Ellie. Suzanne 2620 also had the right answer before things got slightly more obvious. Well done. I think we've got a caller on the line. Hello, Jody. How are you this morning?
6: Oh, how are you going? I didn't expect to go to air, but good morning.
0: I know, welcome. You took the fast track approach. Now, you don't have the answer, do you? Or do you know what it is already?
6: Oh, I think I know the answer, but don't I don't want to say it on air.
0: Don't say it yet, but you're feeling
6: just
0: confident.
6: In case I'm right. I might not be, but just in case I'm right.
0: How confident out of 10 are you feeling?
6: I'm feeling a 9.
0: A 9.
2: Do you right. have an extra clue to give people?
6: An extra clue.
2: Dig deep, Jody.
6: Like, well, maybe in a combination of a day like yesterday and today, there might be a, shall we say, like a sunburst.
2: Oh, yes.
6: Would that be in line? Would that be...
2: Yes.
6: Yes?
2: Yes.

0: All right. Like
1: I think cryptic. You're on the same page.
0: I only rang because I can't text because I'm driving, because I'm a highly responsible individual.
2: Love it. We love that.
0: So yeah, I just wanted to get that in before I ran into an appointment. So
1: oh, good on you, Jodie. Well done.
0: That was an excellent movie. Good choice, Caroline.
2: Thank you, Jodie.
1: Nice one. Jodie from Tuggeranong knows the right answer this morning. Yes, do you know the film that Caroline is describing? Alison in Queanbeyan does. So does Sarah from Hughes. Thank you, Caroline.
2: Pleasure.
1: Yeah, maybe this could be something that you watch on your long weekend if you've got a little bit of extra time up your sleeve. In a moment, we are checking in with our roving reporter, Mary Good. She will be revealing the S of Canberra as voted by you. But Caroline and Anna will hate this. We had a flood of text messages about cockroaches after that item in the news from Anna Vito. Sarah 2617 says, we lived in Newcastle in the 1980s in what would be one of the highest cockroach populations. If I got up at night and went to the kitchen, you would see the masses as they scurried back to their hidey holes. Many, many of them. I'm so glad to be back in Canberra, says Sarah. Oh, really? Like, how many are we talking? Are we talking dozens? More than that? I'm not a fan. Taffers has actually sent in a photo of one of the hissing cockroaches. It's hard to tell the scale of this cockroach. From the angle that this photo is taken at, Taffers, it looks like it could be gigantic. And you say, I suspect this might be a bit triggering for Anna. Anna, don't look at the text line. David and Deacon says, all this talk about cockroaches, how about playing the cockroach song, La Cucaracha? Would you believe it's not in our system, David? I actually did look for you because I thought it would be funny. But to everyone who hates cockroaches, you can breathe a sigh of relief. We don't seem to have that song. So I'm not going to play it today. 0467 922 666 if you'd like to guess the film that Caroline is describing. Leo in Marimbula, you've got the right answer. Very well done. Sarah from Hughes says, a whole bunch of lions love this movie. That is an extra additional clue. Thank you, Sarah.
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0: Tuffers, thank you. The photo that you sent, I've enlarged it, and the cockroach is sitting on a person's hand. My goodness, that is a big cockroach. The hissing cockroach. That's massive. That looks like it's about half the size of that person's palm. Oh, and it's very juicy, if you can use that word to describe a cockroach. I'm sorry, Caroline didn't like that. Graham of Ainslie says, when she was a little kid, one of my daughters called those critters cockrunches. Is that the sound they make when stomped on? I think it might be. Caroline says, you have to stop talking about cockroaches. Let's move on to another topic. We might return to the cockroaches later, but we have to tell you what our S of Canberra is. Mary Good, would you like to do the honours?
1: Hello, Saskia. I'm standing outside the Shine Dome. Is the winner of the S of Canberra.
0: Woo-hoo. Amazing. The Shine Dome.
1: It's looking very lovely in the sunlight this morning. It's a beautiful day out here in Canberra. I'm joined by listener Bob, who's come down to receive his gift pack. Now, Bob, what do you like about the Shine Dome?
2: I just love how it's such a unique building. When we were kids, we all had different names for it, like the spaceship or the apple pie. Piece of, you know, apple pie or something like that. So it just really, like, I think it triggered our imagination. And when you go all around the world, there's really nothing quite like it. It's really a special building, I think.
1: I know a lot of people who come on their evening walks and just to walk past the Shine Dome each night.
2: Yeah, and also just standing here, I love the way the reflections off the water reflect under the concrete, I don't know what you call it, eaves or something around the side of it. And the other thing is just when you go inside, it's like the TARDIS. You go in there and there's like a big area where they have talks and seminars and stuff. And it's like, how is this place bigger on the inside than it is on the outside? So, yeah, that's
1: quite an optical illusion. Well, I'll hand over your gift pack. Congratulations. You've got the ABC Canberra beanie and socks in there and the tote bag as well. So congratulations.
2: Thanks very much, ABC.
1: So Bob is our winner for this week, and I'm joined by Bethany Holland, who's an archivist here at the Shine Dome. Bethany, why is the Shine Dome a worthy icon of Canberra?
3: Good morning, everyone. I think it is such a good pick. Thank you, Bob. And I think Bob already has kind of touched on some of the main ideas. It captures people's attention. Another really common nickname for this building is the Martian Embassy. And Bob also mentioned the interior of our buildings. And it's the original offices and building for the Australian Academy of Science, and it still is that function. We've got all the original furniture in there from 1959, but in the centrepiece, we have the Ian Walk Theatre. And so we're still talking about science here 67 years later. And that building, when it was built here in 1959, it was both detail and also an experiment, so really ideal for science. In that inner theatre, which Bob mentioned, they created a really good space for sound in a dome. It's still Australia's largest dome in Australia, but they actually accidentally caused an optical illusion through the architecture that they used, the battens. So they had a problem, and they used science to fix it. They, one of the scientists darkened every second and third batten, and then he introduced string. So when you come to the Shine Dome to listen to a scientific talk, check out the theatre's string. It's original to 59, and it fixed the problem. People no longer get dizzy in the inner theatre. So it's a great building. It's got so many stories, and it's a beautiful piece of modern architecture for Canberra.
1: The largest dome in Australia, why was it built like this?
3: Oh, that's a great question. So the architects, Roy Grounds, so Grounds, Romberg and Boyd. Roy Grounds came here in 1957 and he looked at the surrounding landscape of Canberra and he saw the hills and the mountains and he designed the dome on that. He wanted it to meld into the background and he wanted it to mimic those mountains. So that's why he chose a dome shape. And he's also got the moat. So this building has no support interior walls. The dome is held up by the moat, and that's what takes the outward thrust of the dome shape. So it's a great example of geometric structuralism for all the architect fans out there.
1: Phenomenal. It's such an interesting building, Saskia, and it is an optical illusion in more than two ways, in many ways. But Bethany, just explain what sort of events are coming up here for people who might want to come and visit the Shine.

0: time.
1: So if you live in Canberra or visiting on in August, we have the public lecture series. And so you can buy a ticket and you can come visit the Dome. You get a little bit of food to eat, and then you can come into the Ian Walk Theatre, have a seat in our very comfortable seats. They were designed by Derek Wrigley, and you can listen to science. And so we've got a science talk coming up in August.
0: Pulling her notes out. Yep.
1: 25th of August. It's food science and the stories that we swallow. And you can listen to a nutritionist and also a famous chef come in and talk about science and food. So something that everyone's going to enjoy.
2: How
0: There we go.
2: wonderful.
0: Thank you, Bethany Holland, archivist here outside the Shine Dome. It is really a beautiful day with the water glistening from the sun onto the Shine Dome, onto the structures here. It's a beautiful day to be looking at the Shine Dome
2: Oh,
0: here
2: I
0: in
2: can hear
0: Canberra,
2: those
0: Saskia.
2: birds in the background too. A very worthy S of Canberra. Thank you, Bob. Thank you, Mary. And thank you, Bethany. Yeah, so just a reminder, like Bob, if you nominate something in our alphabet of Canberra and that thing is voted to win that particular letter, you could win a prize pack. Lots of ABC goodies in there for you, and pretty exclusive things too. I don't even own any of those merchandise items because we save them for you. It is 8 minutes to 10. Yes, in just a moment, we're talking about a breakthrough drug in treating pancreatic cancer. Some very promising clinical trial results. Can we get this drug in Australia? On the text line, you really want to talk about cockroaches. Amanda says, when I lived in Alstonville in northern New South Wales for a couple of years back in the late 70s, we lived in an old Queenslander that had been moved from Lismore. Needless to say, there are hundreds of cockroaches inside the walls. And like the other texter, if I turned on the kitchen light at night, they'd be scrambling to hide. I used to flip them off the wall with a fly swat and kill them on the floor. It was disgusting. Thankfully, the Roach Motel came out soon after, where they checked in but didn't check out, says Amanda. Oh my goodness, the stuff of nightmares.
3: Afternoons with Alice Matthews.
4: Hello, Alice. How are you?
5: Yeah,
4: so
5: good,
4: many
5: thanks.
4: Topics in so little time.
5: Well, yeah, isn't that just local radio?
4: It's gorgeous. Absolutely gorgeous.
5: Glad you're enjoying it, Woz.
3: Afternoons on 666 ABC Canberra.
2: Jess in Canberra, what a story. You say, I love the Shine Dome. A certain male relative, who will remain unnamed, was kicked out of the ANU in the 60s when he climbed on the roof of the Shine Dome and refused to come down. He went on to get his PhD in education in Victoria, says Jess. What a story. Why did he climb up there? Just to see what the view was like? Just for a good story? It's very funny. Thank you, Jess. All right, it is 7 minutes to 10. And a new drug is taking on deadly pancreatic cancer. Results for its phase 3 clinical trial of 500 patients were released just a couple of days ago and showed that this drug nearly doubled overall survival. Michelle Stewart is the CEO of PanKind, which is a not-for-profit supporting people with pancreatic cancer. Good morning and welcome, Michelle.
6: Good morning.
2: This drug is called daraxonrasib. What do we know about it?
6: Well, this is a new, well, a drug that has just been successful in phase 3 trial, which you mentioned, and it's been researched for a number of years. This drug targets a mutation called the KRAS mutation, which 90% of people with pancreatic cancer hold, and it's always been known as the undruggable mutation, and finally they seem to have been able to do it, which is really exciting.
2: Yeah, it sounds super promising. Is it likely that we will be able to have access to this drug in Australia anytime soon?
6: Well, we are hoping to do so. So the trial was announced last week, and there is now the company's going to regulatory submissions around the world, and they're starting with the FDA because they're an American-based organisation. And once the American FDA gives approval, we would be hoping that the TGA approval wouldn't be far behind. But it's very much in control of the company. Which makes it a bit challenging, but we're doing everything that we can do to try to kind of help them to come here.
2: Yeah, so I guess the timeline that we're looking at is maybe years?
6: It could be up to a couple of years, but when something like this comes along, it's not every day. So I would be hoping

0: hoping that, you know, there's a lot of good people who have created a lot of good processes and structures to evaluate these things quickly that can kind of jump into gear and help out.
1: Yeah. At the moment, is there anything like it on the market, anything like it that Australians can access?
0: What we are suggesting to people at the moment is that clinical trials become the best option. So a number of other drugs similar to this drug are now going through clinical trials. And now that we know that this one's passed phase three, you know, like it's graduated and has got benefit, the ones that are in trials are much more likely to be successful. And asking people's doctor if there's a trial that's right for them is probably the best thing that we can do to get similar access at the moment.
1: Right. So there are clinical trials like this happening in Australia right now?
0: Yes, that's right.
1: That's good news. Your mission at PanKind is to triple the pancreatic cancer survival rate by the year 2030, which is really not that far away when you think about it. We're 4 years off. Do you think you're on track?
0: I think we are definitely getting close. We're focused on both earlier detection and new treatments. And I think if we come at it from both angles with a lot of smart people, we're not too far off. Obviously, it's not going to be just us who improve survival, it's the whole environment. But yeah, I actually think we've got like these huge steps forward. It's now just about getting access.
1: Mm. And early detection is so important, isn't it? Because quite often pancreatic cancer is picked up too late. Why is that?
0: Sadly, the symptoms are very generic for pancreatic cancer. It's not like an organ you can see like skin or feel lumps. It is hot within the body. It's really most people, when they're diagnosed, the cancer has already spread. So what we're trying to find out is who might have a higher risk and how we can monitor those people to make sure that any early stage cancer can be, you know, removed through surgery and then much better options.
1: Yeah, well, I really do hope that we succeed, you know, you with your advocacy at PanKind, but as a collective in getting this drug that sounds so promising to Australia sooner rather than later. It does sound like there's a few things going on here in Australia that are also very promising as well.
0: Yes, definitely. So I think even though it's hard to not have access to that drug, clinical trials are still a great option. And yep, I'd be looking for those
1: good
0: kind of approach.
1: Yeah, thank you for your advocacy. It's so important. And thanks for your time this morning.
0: Thank you for having me.
1: That is Michelle Stewart, the CEO of PanKind, which is a not-for-profit supporting people with pancreatic cancer. We're almost upon the 10 o'clock news. On the other side, I've got a really interesting story for you. We're going to meet a young filmmaker who lived in a dementia ward for a couple of years. He also travelled the world to 11 different countries to find out, is there a better way that our societies can support people living with dementia? The result is an award-winning documentary called Forever Human, which is on show tomorrow night at the Palace here in Canberra. We have two double passes to give away to that, so make sure you're listening for your chance to win. I'm getting lots of cockroach messages still. I'm enjoying it, but I don't think Caroline and Anavito are. This texter says, this is Dawn. Hi, Dawn in sunny Waniasa. Clearly the cockroach stories have not experienced Queensland cockroaches. The large flying ones are unbelievably unnerving when one has been a Victorian for 20 years. However, 23 years later, I sensibly left behind cockroaches of all sizes running rampant in Queensland, and I moved back to cooler conditions. Yeah, Queensland is a whole other level, isn't it? The spiders up there are massive. There are snakes everywhere, flying cockroaches. My goodness, what a place. It is 10 o'clock, time for the news.
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6: ABC News with Anna Vito. The ACT Shadow Attorney General says a parliamentary inquiry into proposed coercive control laws will help avoid unintended consequences. The bill introduced in the Assembly last week would create a standalone criminal offence for the manipulative and controlling behaviours commonly involved in domestic, family and sexual violence. Liberal MLA Chaka Barry will chair the inquiry and says the additional scrutiny is worth any delay to the implementation of the new law.
3: These are very sensitive policy areas with significant potential.